0: Philadelphia. Tigers 2, Mets 1, bottom third, 2-run single for Riley Green. Padres and Brewers are scoreless in the top of the second inning. The flamethrower, Jacob Mizorowski, on the hill tonight for Milwaukee.
1: Hey, it's Michelle Smallman, and coming up Thursday, the Spurs are a win away from heading to the Western Conference Finals. I'll tell you if they're the only team left in the playoffs that can beat the Thunder. It's on Sportsmanlike, 6 a.m. Eastern, right here on ESPN Radio, ESPN2, and ESPNU.

0: and welcome in. It's Always College Football. I'm your host, Greg McElroy. So happy to have you here with us today. We will dedicate today's show to the Big Ten. All of you guys think for whatever reason we have like some SEC agenda. No, we cover everybody here at Always College Football, and the Big Ten's won three straight national champions. You had Michigan in 23, Ohio State in 24, and then Indiana capping off the three-peat last year in 25. And the spring games have been played. You got some depth charts that have been shuffled a little bit. We got 15 practices that have maybe separated some storylines from some real storylines versus maybe some artificial storylines. But we have some questions about this conference, probably more so than we did coming out of January, and it's not a bad thing at all. It's the exact thing you want. Like, you need to know, what are we paying attention to this summer and throughout fall that could keep these teams from potentially reaching their ceiling? So welcome in. Glad to have you with us. Full spring audit, biggest, deepest, probably the most confusing conference in college football in many ways. So we're not going to hit just storylines. We're not going to hit just vibes. We're going to get the questions, right? The unresolved, keep me up at night questions that are going to define the conference race here in 2026, because the gap between the elite and the middle tier in the Big Ten feels like it's a little wider than most of the other leagues, but the gap between the top and the bottom is enormous, right? It's about as wide as the valley that you might see out there near the Grand Canyon, okay? We know spring football has confirmed that. We know Ohio State. We know Michigan. We know Indiana. We know Oregon. We know Penn State has just become kind of Iowa State East. We know that every elite program in this conference left spring, though, with something to prove. It's not problematic, but it's worth noting right now. So let's go through it, program by program, question by question. We'll start at the top and then work our way through it. So let's get in. We'll kick things off with the Indiana Hoosiers. The biggest question for the defending national champions this upcoming season is, can Josh Hoover actually replace Fernando Mendoza? Or is Indiana about to find out just how singular Mendoza really was? Because on spring game, right, the scoreboard, it lights up with a notification that stopped everything in its tracks. I mean, Fernando Mendoza, the Heisman winner, the architect of the 16-0 season, the number one overall selection for the Las Vegas Raiders. The crowd goes absolutely nuts when they announce the pick, right? And then everyone kind of looked back at the field where there's Josh Hoover, who's got six completions for about 100 yards behind an offensive line that's not at all fully intact right now, in front of a crowd that was simultaneously celebrating the guy that he has to replace. I mean, that's kind of a cold way to start your era. Now, to be fair to Hoover, I mean, context matters here, right? They're going to be without their left tackle in spring, Carter Smith. They're going to be without their right guard in spring. These guys not really available. So the offensive line that he's playing behind, you got some multiple freshmen out there running with the ones there in the spring, going against a really good defense, and they got sacked a bunch. He took up a lot of sacks. Not great. Second quarter, things settle down just a little bit. Hoover looks a little bit more comfortable. And everything that you hear about from Kurt Cignetti, he publicly has gone out on a limb in defending Hoover, saying that he's process-oriented, that he's trying to make the most of every single rep right now. And you can interpret that as coach speak, but it's also kind of consistent with how Kurt Cignetti has handled every single transition at Indiana. Now, the factual case for Josh Hoover is that the guy threw for nearly 3,500 yards last year, threw 29 touchdowns last year, completed nearly 66% of his passes. This is not some reclamation project. This is a proven power four starter with a full body of work. Now, the case for concern is a little simpler and kind of harder to argue away. Mendoza was undefeated. He won the Heisman. He was the first pick in the NFL draft, right? The offense is not just replacing him. They're replacing their top two running backs in Kalen Black and Roman Hemby. Both are now the NFL. You lose some of the most experienced players at receiver in the entire country. And while they do return some talent for sure, I mean, Charlie Becker's outstanding. Guy's one of the best receivers in the Big Ten, one of the best receivers in the country. You have a bunch of new weapons, some guys to be very excited about. Like, you got Marsh coming in, Jess Preston. You got new running back from Boston College and Turbo Richard. Like, there's a lot to like about what was brought in. And here's where I kind of land on Indiana. The program doesn't rebuild. Kurt Cignetti just simply reloads. He did it by infusing a ton of talent in year one. Nobody really believed Indiana could compete. They make the playoff. In year two, people thought, well, yeah, they'll take a natural step back. How could they not? Well, they get better, and they go undefeated and winning the national championship. He's probably going to do it again in year number three. Now, the offensive line health situation, going to be watching that one pretty closely. Think that group has a chance to be top tier in the sport. Those two guys and Carter Smith and Bray Lynch being out, not great. They will be back for fall camp. So if they're at full strength and everything else falls into place, the biggest question might not be Hoover himself. The biggest question is whether Hoover is going to be able to operate in that offense as quickly as he wants. Because here's my take. Indiana is still a top five program going into this year. Yeah, you look at the schedule. They avoid Oregon. They avoid Penn State. They are hosting Ohio State. And that's kind of the singular defining game on the schedule. They are once again probably going to be one of the most underrated teams in America because people are going to focus so much on what was lost and not think about what Kurt Cignetti and company have built around the quarterback position. Because Hoover does not have to be Mendoza. He just has to be good enough for that defense, which is going to be great, and the offensive line to kind of handle the rest of the task. So it's not an unreasonable ask. They're going to be just fine. They're in Bloomington, Indiana. We'll go next to the runners-up in the Big Ten last year is the Ohio State Buckeyes. We know the roster's loaded. We know they got just about everything you could possibly want. So here's the question. Julian Sand, we all think he's one of the best quarterbacks in the country. But now it feels like it's time to maybe take that step, right? Is he ready to command on the biggest stage, arguably, in all of college football? Or is Ohio State one off day away from bowing out of the playoffs sooner than they probably should? That's the question. And here's what Ohio State's spring game has told us. Look, Julian Sand, right down the field. We know that. Facing a fourth and goal, escapes the rusher. When the offensive line kind of breaks down, keeps his eyes downfield, found nothing, decided to run it in himself. They've talked about his legs being more part of the offense this year. And I love the energy that we get from Julian Sand. I feel like he does all the right things. He has the mentality to approach that position at Ohio State and approaches it the exact way you would want. As things roll off his back, he's singularly focused on what's ahead. And you need your quarterback to be a dude when you are shouldering the burden of trying to chase championships every single year. Now, the broader picture, you look at the defense, you know, they won spring game or whatnot. You look at some of the bright moments, right, with Chris Henry and him announcing his presence to the world and what he might ultimately become. So there's a lot of good news kind of all over the place. But the one question that I'm really curious about when it comes to Ohio State's championship ceiling, we know that Julian Sand's super composed. We know he's a veteran. We know he's outrageously accurate, probably one of the most accurate quarterbacks we've seen in college football in recent years. But last year, or 2 years ago, excuse me, when Ohio State won the national championship, Will Howard stepped up in some really big moments and made some really big plays. This is the year where Sand can take that step as well. Now, if you look at the spring, looked like there was a little cautiousness, maybe a little bit of a tendency to play it a little closer to the vest. And if you listen to those that follow the Buckeyes very closely, they chart all the games. Such a well-sourced group that follows the Buckeyes. They're all in, man. Gotta love them. You really do. I always read all their stuff. I think it's terrific. And there's a bunch of different companies that are charting all of this stuff. You chart every single throw in the spring game, and Sand on passes in the intermediates between 10 and 20 yards downfield was just 2 of 7, didn't attempt a single pass that was 20 yards downfield. Now, you have a team with Jeremiah Smith, right? Arguably the most talented player in the country. Jeremiah Smith last year averaged nearly 15 yards of reception. So if you're not trying to stretch the field with regularity, then you're probably not using Jeremiah Smith to his full capacity. And I think if you listen to Ryan Day, the run threat that you've seen from Sand, that appears to be something that can be built upon. You also look at what was lost off the defensive side with Sonny Styles and Arvel Reese, those guys being gone. I love the in-house candidates that are there to potentially replace. I like some of the pieces they brought in, both in their recruiting class and in the transfer portal.
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2: In Markham, we still have a collision at the intersection of Elgin Mills and Reeser Road. We're seeing heavy delays in all directions approaching that intersection. On the majors, northbound Don Valley Parkway is still slow from Don Mills to York Mills. Eastbound 401 past Dixie to the 400 and from Young Street to the 404 DVP. Northbound 410 slow from Steeles to Queen. 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From the News Talk 1010 Traffic Center, I'm Lex Tan.
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0: To that of the rest of college football, we're measuring Ohio State against themselves. And that's a tremendous, tremendous place to be. We're not going to rank, oh, well, Ohio State top three team this year, obviously, right? But how does this Ohio State team stack up against past Ohio State teams that have won national championships? That's the real question. And I think there is a bit of a question. Can the defense continue to rebuild and match the standard that we saw at times last year? Can Julian Sayin add that vertical dimension that makes this offense truly unstoppable? Ohio State's going to be preseason number one in a lot of polls. It would be really hard for me to push back on that. I think they're elite. I am, however, really encouraged by them addressing Sayin's athleticism and the need for him to run the football. And I also want to see him be a little bit more aggressive this year. That's it. Just a little bit more aggressive, because if you can start pushing the ball down the field with how they're likely going to be able to run the ball and how they can pick you apart as well, and with what I think they'll be on defense, this team

just fine. Like, dudes win. Jimmys and Joes over X's and O's, and they have a lot of really good Jimmys and Joes. Dante Moore, for example, bypasses the NFL draft last year. A lot of people thought he was going to be a top three pick. He decides to return to Eugene for one reason. He cites an unfinished business. I also think there's areas to grow within his game. He threw 30 touchdown passes last year. I mean, he's one of the best guys doing it. You look at their defensive front. If you got quarterback and defensive line taken care of, you're usually in a pretty good starting spot with Mateo Uiagalelei, Amari Washington, Bear Alexander, Tatum Tuiati, who I absolutely love. Those guys are all back, right? This is one of the most physically dominant defensive fronts in all of college football. You've added some quality pieces to the secondary, some real playmakers back there. You love the offensive skill with the Corian Moore, who has a chance to be a massive breakout candidate this year. And now the return of Evan Stewart, who missed all of last year. He'll be back healthy, and you could have a 1A, 1B type of situation. The linebacker room, yeah, I'm paying attention to that because Bryce Betcher is going to be tough to replace. The guy had nearly 140 tackles last year. But you get a few guys back that have played a lot of football as well, and you might have some really talented freshmen that could push for playing time immediately. There are maybe a couple depth questions there at linebacker, but my take, man, this is probably as talented a team as there is in the sport. And that's not hyperbolic. Look at the two deep on both sides of the ball, offensive and defensive lines. Quarterback, for example, you put Oregon right there alongside, if not ahead of just about everybody. But I don't know if I'm necessarily ready to declare this as a runaway. There are questions about the coordinator, and coordinator transitions, they can occasionally have some growing pains. So if for whatever reason, Mariner or Hampton, maybe they're not having a great game or whatever. Maybe they struggle for whatever reason. Who knows? Does that have an effect on the overall output of what you're getting on both sides of the ball? Maybe. Maybe not. However, it is a question. So I think you should feel really good about Oregon right now, even with new coordinators. But that probably is the biggest question about the Ducks heading into this upcoming season. The Michigan Wolverines trying to get back into the college football playoff, and they have some coaching transition as well. However, the biggest question for Michigan this year is, can Bryce Underwood make a sophomore leap under a new coach, new coordinator, and a completely new offensive system? That's a real question. Because, look, I love Kyle Whittingham. I mean, he didn't come to Ann Arbor to help build this thing from the ground up. I mean, he came in to plug and play and to win immediately. He brings in his offensive coordinator from Utah with him in Jason Beck. And Beck dramatically improved Utah's offense last year. He brings in defensive coordinator Jay Hill, who he swiped from BYU, and he knew him very, very close. Like, that's going to be a really, really smooth transition, I think, with the coaches. But retaining Bryce Underwood was massive. He was the top recruit from the class a couple years back, had a bit of an up-and-down freshman year, which is to be expected, by the way, and didn't play his best ball in the closing stretch of the Citrus Bowl loss to Texas. Now, the spring game, bit of a low-scoring affair, and Underwood, if you're going to look at the limited reps that he actually was out there, he was just 3-9 for 22 yards. And there's still some inconsistencies from an accuracy standpoint. There still appears to be some maybe occasional mechanical issues. And some of those concerns are a little familiar from what we saw last year. Now, everyone's going to be in love with the new toy, right? The new freshman quarterback, Tommy Carr, who, of course, is a grandson of the legendary Michigan coach and Lloyd Carr. And he looked great, right? So everybody loves him. And there was that steak versus hot dogs reward system where the winning team got steaks and the losing team got hot dogs. Well, apparently that motivated Tommy Carr there because they made pretty clear after the actual spring game itself. It's like, we know Underwood's the starter. No one's denying that. There's no question about it. There's not a competition. But there's something that I keep coming back to when Whittingham talked about Underwood, said that he progressed significantly through spring. Now, some things that you may not necessarily notice, but his footwork, his pocket presence, he's improved in just about every area, but there's still a lot of work to do. Yeah, there's still a lot of work to do. He's a second-year player, and that's truth from his own head coach. Now, the big story in the spring was freshman running back Savion Hyder. Sounds like he's got power, sounds like he's got footwork, sounds like he's got a lot of speed as well. Every single report out of Ann Arbor referenced him as a possible breakout candidate. You also hear a lot about the presence
that Salisi Moa made to the wide receiver room. It sounds like the defense has a bit of an identity coming up.

0: the spring. But the ceiling in 2026 for Michigan will be determined almost entirely by one thing, and that's Bryce Underwood, right? Because right now he's learning a new offense. This is his second college season. If he could develop into an elite Big Ten quarterback, then Michigan has every opportunity to not just compete in the league, but compete for the college football playoff as well. Michigan's one of the most fascinating programs in the conference this year, not because they're the best, but because the range of outcomes is pretty significant. If Underwood can figure it out and the Whittingham culture kind of lands immediately, is a college football playoff lock. But if Underwood continues with some inconsistencies and maybe the offense isn't as good as we hope they're going to be, well, man, this could be a team that has some ups and downs. Now, I'm not quite ready to put Michigan into my preseason top five until I see Underwood put together a full game. But I'm absolutely bullish on this Michigan team. Like I said, though, almost entirely due to the progress I anticipate from their starting quarterback. Moving on to the Penn State Nittany Lions. Now, a lot's changed for Penn State from last year to this year. Last year, they were top one, maybe two team in the country in the preseason. Now it feels like they're very much flying under the radar. So the big question for Penn State is, did Matt Campbell bring enough Iowa State DNA to Happy Valley to actually change Penn State's ceiling? Or is this potentially going to be a slightly slower build that fans are going to expect results right now? Because let's kind of put the roster movement in perspective. Matt Campbell takes the job. And in taking the job, he decides to bring, I don't know, 25 of his Iowa State players within the Happy Valley. You bring your quarterback, you bring a couple wide receivers, you bring your running back, and there's a lot of familiarity between Matt Campbell and these players. That's not abstract. I mean, that we know that, right? So this is kind of some of a functional team building advantage that very few new head coaches in the country have. Because we know Rocco Beck, for example, he spent most of the spring recovering from being a little bit beat up last year. But he said that the current Penn State roster was kind of brought together in a way that the previous one was not, is that all the guys are aligned and that all the goals and expectations are clearly laid out. And if you're not on the same page with your teammates, it's going to be really hard to win the big games that we haven't seen Penn State win in quite some time. And it sounds like, too, this team appears to be very much player led, and that maybe last year that wasn't really the case. And who knows? We'll see. But that's clearly a bit of an assessment of what the James Franklin era became at the end of his tenure. But if you listen to Matt Campbell himself, he's talking about third string quarterbacks and backup quarterbacks that burst through and guys that are getting first and second team reps. I mean, he's citing a Division III transfer from Christopher Newport and Connor Berry as one of the guys that have one of the best springs, which is pretty impressive. That's a feel good story, right? But the depth chart kind of all over the place. There are some questions there.
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1: I'm Christine Lisi on ESPN. A crucial game 5 from Detroit of the second round NBA playoff series with the Cavaliers and Pistons knotted up at 2 games apiece. Cleveland leading at Detroit 14-13 in the first quarter. Knicks optimistic forward OG Anunoby will return from a hamstring strain for game 1 of the East Finals against Cleveland or Detroit. New York has shown a lot this postseason, says Inside the NBA analyst Charles Barkley.
2: Whoever they play next round is going to be like a really tough series. But they're playing fantastic. Big Cat is playing great. Brunson is doing what Brunson does. They got to get OG healthy. But the Knicks, other than OKC, they've been the most impressive team in the playoffs so far.
1: Stanley Cup playoffs, second round, game number 5. Wild facing a must-win on the road, leading the Avalanche 1-0 in the first on a goal by Marcus Johansson 34 seconds into the game. Baseball, Yankees lefty Max Fried pulled from today's start in the 7-0 loss at Baltimore after just 3 innings due to soreness in his pitching elbow. He'll be examined tomorrow and undergo imaging. Rookie Parker Messick, another strong outing. He struck out 7 over 6 and 2/3. Guardians beat the Angels 4-2 to cap off the 3-game sweep. Rockies with a 4-run top of the 5th. They are up 4-3 on the Pirates in the bottom of the 5th from Pittsburgh. Nationals and Reds tied at 6 in the bottom of the 5th inning. Sadon Rafaela, go-ahead 2-run blast. That has put the Red Sox up 3-1 on the Phillies. Top of the 7th inning. Rays, Blue Jays, no score, bottom 6. Tigers still leading the Mets 2-1 in the 4th inning. Riley Green with a 2-run single.
3: Hey, it's Evan Cohen. Coming up Thursday, we'll react to a huge Game 5 in the Eastern Conference. 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

0: They got to be mentally and physically ready to make sure that they're in a really good spot, because the schedule, I actually think their schedule is for the most part gettable relative to what we've seen in the past from Penn State. They avoid Indiana, Ohio State, and Oregon. So they do get SC, they do get Michigan, they do get Washington. But to think about what the floor now is with Penn State, I don't know where the ceiling is just yet, but I do know where the floor is. I think this is a team that has legitimate dark horse potential. Legitimate. Look at their schedule. To think they can get to 9 or 10 is not outside of the realm of possibility, because the culture has been reset in real time. And the talent's going to be good. It's going to be solid. Now, can it extend beyond what we've seen in the past? Perhaps. But the schedule is favorable. And if Rocco Becht, who's one of the most experienced quarterbacks in the entire country, the guy's won 26 games, that experience is worth something. Now, the one question that I can't quite get out of my head is that there were a bunch of guys that were out for spring practice. So how much do they actually know about the team right now? I think Campbell has kind of admitted that. He said, look, we still are kind of putting this thing together. We're still kind of trying to figure out who we are. So it's really the next 14, 15, 16 weeks that will be critical. The summer months for this group to continue to elevate, continue to get healthy, continue to create continuity. And then when they kick things off in September, that's when we're going to find out, because this is simultaneously very exciting and a little bit to be like, all right, let's be careful here. Let's not get out over our skis. But the opportunity is there for Penn State if they can go out there and take some of those games that they haven't quite gotten with the consistency the last few years. Moving out west, it's the USC Trojans. And the big question for them is a pretty simple one, by the way. Can Gary Patterson turn USC into a program that can win super physical games? Or is this still going to be a high-powered offense that's kind of waiting for that defense to maybe take the next step? Because we've seen like Lincoln Riley at SC now for 5 years, right? The offenses have been terrific. And the defenses have, at various points, been at best average, right? If you look last year, they get the 9 wins, they lose in the bowl game, and they decide to overhaul the defensive staff, partly because of departures, but the headliner is that Gary Patterson, a Hall of Fame defensive coordinator and former head coach at TCU, a man that built one of the most fundamentally sound defensive programs in college football history, he's now taken over on that side of the ball, and he's 66 years old. He's not here to just watch film and live in a support role. I mean, he told the media this spring exactly what he's bringing to SC. He's going to bring that defense, that 4-2-5 base defense identity with multiple calls on every play, one for the front, one for the back end, that creates a level of schematic complexity that maybe they haven't quite had at SC the last couple of years. Because we know on offense they're going to be in good shape. I love quarterback Jaden Mayava. He's a proven starter. I think he's got a chance to take a huge step this year. The offensive line has a decent amount of experience. There's been some talent infusion on the defense as well. You got some high-ceiling freshman additions. You got some guys that joined via the transfer portal as well. And the reports out of Heritage Hall have been consistently really positive about the direction of Gary Patterson's unit. And Riley's said all of it publicly. And here's the thing. Riley has been saying that USC's defense is improved every spring for the last 5 years. Well, I do think they've grown on that side of the ball. They have. They've gotten better on defense. From where they were when things started to where they're at now, the defense has improved. But it has not improved enough to make them a legitimate contender, not just competing for a playoff spot, but competing in the Big Ten and potentially competing for a national championship. But Gary Patterson's pedigree is real. If you look at his success at TCU, the guy won 181 games. He had 5 defenses that were ranked in the top 5 in his tenure as the head coach at TCU. He's a College Football Hall of Famer. So you can't really punch back against his bona fides. But he's been out of head coaching since he left TCU in 2021. And the USC defensive roster is still trying to get to a point which they have the depth. They do look like they have the talent in some places, but do they have the consistency and they have the depth? And my take is I really believe that Patterson is the guy. He's the guy that's going to make a difference. And this is the most I've believed in a hire on the defensive side since Lincoln Riley took over. Gary Patterson has absolutely nothing to prove. He's got absolutely nothing to lose. He's already in the Hall of Fame. He's just got a genuine passion for building a defense. And if Patterson can get USC to, I don't know, above average in the Big Ten in points allowed, because they have historically over the last few years, you know, they haven't been great. They've taken strides, but if they can get to the top five in the Big Ten in points allowed, then they're going to have enough offensive firepower to win 10 games and make a legitimate college football playoff run. If the defense is still really inconsistent, then it's going to be really challenging for them to reach their ceiling, because this is year five. Now is the time for that championship window that Riley has talked about all offseason. Now is the time for them to take that collective step. I really believe they can if they can take those strides on the defensive side. Moving on to the Nebraska Cornhuskers. The question for Nebraska: can Anthony Calandria translate the production he had in the Mountain West into becoming a legitimate Big Ten starting quarterback? And is Matt Rhule, are they finally about to build something very real in Lincoln, Nebraska? This is year four, right? The first 3 years, 500 record. And at some point, the building, and they've been building now, it's going to take on some serious results. Now, the quarterback situation, I think they've had some good moments, but collectively, over the course of his entire tenure, it's been fine. Well, Dylan Raiola, now he's starting over. He's going to go to Oregon. Emma Johnson's heading to the NFL. And into this vacuum steps Anthony Calandria, who is a transfer from UNLV, was the Mountain West Offensive Player of the Year last year, had over 4,100 all-purpose yards and 33 touchdowns. If you look over the course of his career, the guy scored 61 total touchdowns in his career. The guy can play. He's got nearly 8,700 career all-purpose yards. So at the spring game, in front of a decent amount of fans, it's very obvious that Calandria is the guy. There hasn't been a formal announcement, but based on the playing time and the rep distribution, like, we know who's going to be the guy. We know he's got mobility. We know he's got athleticism. Those are the things that kind of made him special at UNLV and at Virginia the year before. He clearly has a connection with a few of the receivers as well. You're also hearing some buzz about Jamal Rhule, the running back who's a freshman that, man, he might have a chance to really break out as a young player. So the honest concern about Calandria is not really about his talent. The concern is the massive jump in defensive talent that he's going to face week in and week out. Against the Mountain West, yeah, good teams in the Mountain West for sure. He had 23 touchdowns. He had 9 picks. But even in his time at Virginia, there were some really high highs and there were a couple low lows as well. But what's going to happen when you face off against Indiana and Iowa and Illinois or an Ohio State? That's the test, right? Calandria, he's talked about running some tempo, the same tempo that he thrived on at Virginia and UNLV. Dana Holgerson's going to put him in a position to be successful. And if they can commit to it, then I think this offense could be very difficult to play against in a week's worth of practice leading up to the game against the Cornhuskers. Look, my take, I think this is an 8-win team this year. I know that feels like a bit of a hot take, but I, however, think this is a very reasonable projection based on the upside that you might have at quarterback, a pretty favorable stretch within the schedule, and 4 years now building up to this point where the depth chart is where it needs to be. Because if Calandria can be healthy for 12 games, the offensive line improves. Those are both very real questions at this point. Then Nebraska will be comfortably in a bowl game with some possible upside room to spare. So there's a lot of progress, and it's been slow at times. It's been a bit of a grind at times, but it's been hard-earned progress, but progress nonetheless. So cautiously optimistic about Nebraska this year, but almost all pending their quarterback playing to the level I think he's capable of playing at. We'll go next. We're going to pair two teams together here. We're going to do Michigan State and Northwestern all together. You'll understand why, because it's a bit of a soap opera. It's kind of fun. We will start with Michigan State. Did Pat Fitzgerald just walk into the best possible situation, or is rebuilding Michigan State from scratch harder than it looks from the outside? And then the companion question, can Chip Kelly and Aiden Chiles make Northwestern competitive enough to actually maybe throw a couple wrenches in the Big Ten race? Now, we're combining these two because they're a little bit inseparable right now. Because if you look at Pat Fitzgerald, he was fired by Northwestern back in 2023 after a hazing scandal. He's been since vindicated. He's been 2 years out of coaching. He decides to come back. He's going to be the head coach of Michigan State. Well, Aiden Chiles was Michigan State starting quarterback the last couple of years under Jonathan Smith. Smith gets fired, Childs transfers to Northwestern, and now Chip Kelly, who's a legendary offensive mind who helped build Oregon into what they became 10, 12, 15, 20 years ago, he's now the offensive coordinator for Northwestern. So when Northwestern visits Michigan State in 2026, Fitzgerald will face his former program, and the former quarterback at Michigan State will be under center for the opponent. Chip Kelly, who's Oregon Ducks, once dismantled everything that all these other guys in offense and defense have seen. I mean, this is like college football writes a story. Nobody could have scripted this, so let's talk a little football here.
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0: So let's talk a little football here. So let's start with Michigan State. Fitzgerald this spring, there's only three starters, right? A ton of new additions via the transfer portal. They bring in their quarterback, Alessio Milojevic, who I'm pretty intrigued by. He's the projected starter, and he's a player who showed some promise at times in the final few games of the 2025 season. So the infrastructure rebuild along both lines of scrimmage is underway, which is always going to be Pat Fitzgerald's starting point, but that's going to take a little time. So Fitzgerald's always kind of been the type of program builder where it might take 3 or 4 years, and he is kind of starting from scratch. Meanwhile, on the other side, Northwestern, Aiden Childs, over the course of 20 starts at Michigan State, threw for over 3,800 yards. Now he's entering into a new energy, fresh start, playing for a head coach, David Braun, and Chip Kelly calling the plays as his offensive coordinator. And we know under Kelly's offense, which historically has done a great job of creating some mismatches with some tempo, with some option concepts, the way they run the football is really impressive as well. We know Childs has a real chance to kind of have a bit of a breakout season that never really fully materialized in his time at Michigan State. And the Northwestern spring game showed the offense running these comp sets for the first time, and Childs kind of operating as the unquestioned QB number one. Now, my take, I think Northwestern's got a chance to be a lot better this year. Now, I know that sounds wild, but Aiden Childs, Chip Kelly, a schedule does not require you to go beat Ohio State or Indiana. I mean, that's kind of the formula. Michigan State might take a little longer than one might expect. I think Pat Fitzgerald knows that. I think the program knows it. And the only people who don't know it right now are those that expect Pat Fitzgerald to walk right in, wave the magic wand, and then all of a sudden a very familiar name's there, so they're going to start winning. I think it's going to take a little longer for Michigan State, but I am cautiously optimistic long-term that Pat Fitzgerald will get that program going yet again. Let's go through some of the rest of the conference now. Let's go to the Washington Huskies. Damon Williams kind of spent the offseason, kind of a dramatic offseason, was going to leave, and then he came back, new NIL contracts. So Jed Fish now entering into year number three. And Williams, who's thrown for over 3,000 yards last year, but didn't play great against Michigan. You know, there's some things. There's some question here. So there was maybe a little NIL drama. That did it have any effect on the chemistry or the trust the team kind of needs to beat the elite teams in the conference? Because Williams has the talent. We know that. And spring practice reports say that everything is looking really good for him. And we know that Fish and him, they can repair that relationship. I believe that. But I think right now, when I look at Washington, the arrow is pointing up, but at the same time, it's going to require their quarterback playing at a remarkably high level. We'll go next to the Iowa Hawkeyes. Mark Gronowski's gone. You now have a quarterback competition featuring Jeremy Helklinski, who might be the guy. We'll see. He's kind of the projected guy as of this point. He's thrown exactly two passes last year. We know the defense is going to be elite. It's always elite because Phil Parker is still calling the plays. But the Hawkeyes quarterback situation is one of the more concerning quarterback situations in the conference. Now, they utilized Gronowski, and I thought Gronowski got a lot better as the season went along last year. Then they won nine games last year, so a pretty dang good year. But I don't know right now about where Iowa is, because this could be a team that's in the playoff mix, but they could also be a team that is disappointing offensively yet again. However, we all know that Iowa's going to win games with their defense. We'll go next to the Maryland Terrapins. Look, Malik Washington is back. Yeah, new offensive coordinator in there in Clint Trickett. Every game that Maryland plays this year is going to be a bit of a track meet. The defense continues to be the issue, specifically maybe being real sound against the run, but you do have a quarterback that could become a legitimate star. So if the defense can just hold up a little bit, Maryland could be a sneaky good team this year, especially if the offense can grow behind an improving starting quarterback. The Minnesota Golden Gophers. You get a couple pieces back that are really good. You get great, Darius Taylor is a great example. So this year's ceiling, probably at 8 wins, because PJ Fleck has them bowl eligible virtually every year. Maybe an outside shot at potentially getting a 9. The big question, maybe getting that receiver room to develop. But I think you got some really underrated pieces there offensively within their weaponry that this team could be quietly one of the more improved teams in the conference this upcoming season. Moving to the next tier with Wisconsin, Illinois, Rutgers, UCLA, Purdue, a bunch of teams right now. Look, a lot of things about this tier right now. And by the way, I know Illinois has had a great year. I know I'm hopeful that Wisconsin could take a step forward this year. Some of these teams, they could exceed their projections. Some of them will continue to live in the cellar in the Big Ten. But it's really hard for me at this point to see any of the aforementioned teams winning the Big Ten here in 2026. So it's not me. It's just math. There's too many unknowns right now surrounding some of those programs to think they could take a legitimate step and be a contender here in 2026. Let's now get into a couple hot takes. All right. Hot take number one, Indiana's back in the Big Ten title game in 2026. I know what you're thinking. You're going to sit there and say, of course you say that. Everyone says that. No. Here's specifically why. If you look at their schedule, they avoid Oregon, they avoid Penn State. Ohio State comes to them on October 17th. That's a rematch of the Big Ten championship game from a year ago. They'll play it at home. And if you look at Kurt Cignetti, I mean, he's never lost a game to a team that he should beat. And right now he's beaten Ohio State in the past. Now, I think if you look at Josh Hoover, he's going to have a healthy offensive line. You look at the defense with Bryant Haynes and the group that did such a great job last year. The schedule's relatively manageable. The home field advantage for their biggest game is very real. And the system that Cignetti has built, they're not going to just fall apart because Mendoza and two receivers and two running backs left. They're going to be back in the Big Ten championship game. So it's not recency bias. I'm looking more at it like it's a program and not just one specific player. Hot take number two, Oregon's going to be playing in the national championship game next year. Let's just throw it out there. I really look at the talent. I just think it's too good. I look at Dante Moore returning, arguably the single most impactful player decision of this past off season, a guy that could have very easily been a top five pick in the NFL draft, decides to come back and chase a championship, playing with a different level of motivation. Man, the defensive line, that's probably the biggest key. That group is arguably the best in the country. I'm a believer in Drew Mehringer. I'm a believer in Chris Hampton. I think they're going to find their new coordinator roles and fill them perfectly. And I think Dan Lanning, he knows what he's doing. I mean, he has the infrastructure to support them. So I think they will be playing for a national championship this year. Hot take number three. I still think Bryce Underwood is maybe a year away from reaching his ceiling. I think the transition into a new offense, I'm not sure at this point I would have him on a preseason all Big Ten team. It's not a shot. It's just a realistic projection of what happens when you ask a sophomore to master a brand new offense under a new head coach on one of the biggest stages in America. Like, we all know he has the talent to be a guy that excels at the top of the sport, but this is a new system and it's going to probably take a lot more than 2,400 yards and 15 touchdowns to have a real breakout all Big Ten type of season. And the Big Ten, a lot of really capable quarterbacks and a guy that was really inconsistent last year. It's going to be hard for him to get over some of the other guys that he's going to be measured against, like Moore, like Sayan, and like some of the other guys that have played a little bit longer and have played a little bit more consistently. I hope I'm wrong, but we'll see. Really, really hoping for Bryce Underwood to take a huge step. Hot take number four. I think if you look at Anthony Calandria, I think he's a guy that could very well finish in the top three, top five in the Big Ten Offensive Player of the Year voting. Now, this is an aggressive take. Jumping from the Mountain West to the Big Ten, that's a real jump. But here's what I know about Anthony Calandria. He's been at Virginia. He's been at UNLV. He's now at Nebraska. And this is a slightly different offense. Dana Holgorsen runs a tempo system that really could unlock the skill set that Calandria brings. Now, if Nebraska wants to run some of that tempo and the offensive line's better than it was a year ago, which both appear to be where they're kind of heading, then Calandria could finish the season with one of the most talked about quarterbacks in the entire conference. Maybe not the best, but I could see him being a top three, top five player in the league if all things go according to plan. Then hot take number five, one of the most entertaining games in the Big Ten in 2026 is Northwestern at Michigan State. Fitzgerald against his old school, Childs against his old team, Chip Kelly's offense against Pat Fitzgerald's defense. You got some drama, you got some football, and I've seen a lot of college football, but there's a narrative weight here that's going to make this game must watch, even though I don't think either team is going to be in the mix to potentially win the Big Ten. It's just going to be a fascinating game with a million different storylines surrounding it. So circle that one. That's one that we will all be looking forward to this fall. All right, it's time to land the plane. Indiana, They're going to be back in the Big Ten title game. Ohio State, they got to get aggressive offensively. They have too much firepower not to be an aggressive group offensively. We know Oregon's loaded. We know they have some new coordinators. I know Michigan is hoping for Underwood to make that sophomore leap. That'll do it for us here. We always encourage you to go and subscribe to the podcast, if you could, wherever you get your podcast.
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3: 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He signed for several years into the future, which is valuable to teams, and they could trade him to any one of the 31 clubs, meaning they could really conduct an auction for him. And I actually had someone say to me this week, who works for an NHL team that I won't name, he said if we were trading right now, we would actually give up more for Matthew Nyes than we would for Austin Matthews. With Matthews, we would know if he wanted to come to us that he was not going anywhere else, so we wouldn't be under the same pressure. Well, he's only got 2 years left on his contract, and we don't know what that's going to cost. He was just saying the value of knowing for sure you've got 5 or 6 more years of Nyes would probably force him to give up more in that trade than for Matthews.
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16: He is a crucial part of this rotation, and if he's out for any extensive period,
17: that's going to be a major loss. However, the Yankees this year have had the best starting pitching in the American League. Cam Schlittler, he might be one of the five best pitchers in the game right now. Carlos Rodon is back. Will Warren is vastly underrated.
15: And ace Gerrit Cole is nearing a return from Tommy John surgery. Guardians beat the Angels 4-2. Mike Trout 0-4 with two strikeouts in that loss. Mike Moniak, three-run home run, part of a six-run fifth for the Rockies. They're up 6-4 on the Pirates, top of the seventh. Seidan Rafaela, go-ahead two-run shot. Red Sox leading the Phillies 3-1 in the top of the ninth inning. The Rays going for a 17th win in 19 games, up 1-0 on the Blue Jays, bottom seven in Toronto.
18: Hey, it's Evan Cohen. Coming up Thursday, we'll react to a huge Game 5 in the Eastern Conference. 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

0: This is the Baseball Tonight podcast brought to you by La Quinta by Wyndham. Tonight, La Quinta. Tomorrow, you shine. I'm Buster Olney, working from my hotel room in Kansas City. Sunday night, we had the radio broadcast of the game between the Royals and Tigers. Kenny Ligon is producing, filling in for Taylor Schwenk. And we got a lot to get to today. We are going to be hearing from agent Scott Boras talking about the surgery that was done on Tarik Skubal, a new surgery. Scott Boras will tell you why it could shorten the time frame for Tarik Skubal to come back. We're going to be hearing from Jesse Rogers, Eric Hosmer. They're going to handicap the American League races for you. I also wanted to mention at the top of the show the sad news about Bobby Cox, the longtime manager of the Atlanta Braves, passing on. I've got thoughts about him at the end of the show. I know Scott also knew Bobby well. All right, let's get to it. Scott Boras is an agent to many players, and among those is Tarik Skubal, the two-time Cy Young Award winner. Scott, how you doing?
1: Doing great, Buster. You?
0: Doing well. So obviously the big news in baseball in the last week when we heard about Tarik having those loose bodies in his elbow, he needs surgery. Not only is he important for the Detroit Tigers, but he's eligible for free agency in the fall potentially, and everyone's wondering how this might impact that. What can you tell us about the surgery that he went through?
1: Well, when we knew that that Tarik was having an issue with this, it's kind of a lima bean sized particle that was nowhere near a ligament or anything. It was just really in the back of his elbow, but it was causing a bit of an impingement at times because it was moving around. And after Dr. Eletrives got the MRI, he told me, I have a new procedure that I think is something that we can discuss that will really, really limit the time that, Tarik would be off versus a normal, arthroscope. And, Tarik and Jess, came out and we had a meeting and Dr. Eletrives described essentially that there's new technology where a needle sized device, he can manipulate it where it doesn't in any way, he can put the scope in and it has a camera on the end of it that gives him a 120 degree look at everything, where he can be precise about where the bone chip was and he could do this in a way that would not interrupt, the tissue as a normal arthroscope would. So immediately this is the first time we named it the Skubal scope. And, he essentially went in and, was able to see the particle, extract it. And in effect, the consequence was that it was almost like, Tarik had had an injection because the needle's so small. And so, it allowed for him almost to immediately return to a buildup, for his, performance and will allow him, we will see, we'll still have to go through the process, but it'll allow him, to return to pitch, in a time frame that is certainly well less than half and maybe, we'll define how he's feeling as we go forward. So it's, quite an advance because we're going to be able to use this process to, determine shoulders, elbows, where the doctors can see precisely what the state of a tendon or a ligament or the rotator cuff, is without in any way causing a dramatic invasion of the shoulder or elbow.
0: Yeah, and with surgeries like this, as you know better than I do, because you've had clients who go through with a loose body surgery, typically when you hear that, you're like, okay, that's probably 3 months. Because not only do you have to have the surgery, and as you said, a more invasive procedure, but you also essentially have to go through a full rebuild. Because you're shut down for a period of time and it's almost like they're starting spring training again. And so what you're describing is because it's not invasive, it's going to dramatically shorten that time, correct?
1: we really feel, and again, we're, you know, this will determine in time. We really feel that the buildup will be, really, he will not lose the buildup that he had, you know, prior to the surgery, and he'll be able to return to, performance, at just a much, much earlier stage. And, I think we're about a week out. Certainly, Tarek is going to have to go through this process, but we know from the mere fact that the normal tissue invasion and bleeding and swelling that goes with a customary arthroscope is not there. This is really almost like receiving a shot, and time will tell. But we think that's going to be a much shorter period.
0: What did you hear from Tarek after the surgery in terms of how he was feeling?
1: The result of it was something very, you know, he had gone through Tommy John surgery early in his career and those kinds of things. And obviously it was much akin to the fact that he's going to be able to start working out here near immediately.
0: So, Tarek has to go through the rehab process, and you never know, and you don't take anything for granted as you're going through that. We in the media were speculating the end of July. So you're suggesting that it's possible if he checks all those boxes that it could be much sooner than that.
1: Absolutely. We just don't have any of the normal, processes of swelling, the tissue bleeding, the invasive element of a scope. It's more akin to almost, you know, when players get cortisone shots or things along that line, that it's essentially a very small gauge needle with a scope on the end of it. And that allows the physician to be precise in his surgical treatment of the patient. But the key thing is that it allows for much more immediate begin to rehab and then to build up to pitch.
0: So it would be interesting, because if a doctor came to me and said, look, I have this new procedure, that would make me a little bit nervous. How did Tarek feel about that? Taking a different path than what we've seen a lot of pitchers take.
1: Well, in decision making, you know, we had the Scoobal scope there, if you will. It's a very small needle, and it really is akin to something where the thing is Dr. Eletrov described, I can avoid tendons. I can place this needle precisely. And the key thing was he was able to see so much more than what a scope could provide with the technology of this, so that it allowed him a much better vision for the procedure itself. So it's really a tremendous medical advance, and one of the reasons that, you know, we decided to move forward with this, because the fact that, you know, Dr. Eletrov advised us of this new technology.
0: So tell me how you're feeling about this decision, you know, with everything looming at the end of the year for Tarek, given the fact that he's going to be one of the most sought after free agent pitchers we've seen.
1: Well, I think, you know, the bone chip has nothing to do with his anatomy of his ligament or anything like that. He was still throwing 98 miles an hour. He would just have to move the chip around so that it would allow him the freedom to normally pitch. And so by removing it in a non-invasive process, obviously now going to return to his normal performance levels without any encumbrance whatsoever.
0: All right. Before you go, I want to ask you about Bobby Cox. The longtime Braves manager passed away over the weekend. I know you knew him and had high regard for him. What do you remember about Bob?
1: Well, I knew Bobby in three roles, which makes him so unique. I knew him as a general manager, and I knew him as a scouting and development guy, because he is the one that signed Steve Avery, and we worked on that. I watched him develop players like Jeff Brouser, who I represented, Andrew Jones, and Bobby Cox was principally responsible for the acquisition of Greg Maddux. Because I remember that there had been, well, we have a rotation. That's kind of what what was being, I was being told, and I went to Bobby at the winter meetings and I said, Bobby, you have a chance to get Greg Maddux because he wants to stay in the National League. And they had, the Yankees were highly after him, and he goes, Maddux wants to come here? And he said, yes. And he goes, and I go, you should talk to Tom Grieve because I think they had, I think it was Charlie Liebrandt, but they had a left-hander that could move to Texas. And he got that done in about a day. And because he didn't want Greg to go to the Yankees, and he knew what it would mean to have Maddux on that staff. And then at the major league level, as a manager, he just had a, I think people remember him for as gruff as he was with the umpires and as supportive, but with players, he was a psychological magician. And I have never met a baseball person that covered the trilogy of development, scouting, and executive skills, and also was a manager that could deal with players like that. I think he's one of the most talented men in our game, no question.
0: All right, Scott, thanks for doing this. I greatly appreciate it.
1: All right, Buster, pleasure.
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0: Jesse Rogers covers baseball for ESPN. Jesse, how you doing?
1: Good to be with you, Buster, as always.
0: Thank you for joining us today. We definitely want to dive into the Chicago Cubs, who already have had two win streaks of at least 10 games.
2: Yeah.
0: And we're not even in the middle of May yet.

0: is how deep this offense has been. I thought it would be good. I didn't think it'd be this good where they're being able to overcome some pitching injuries because they keep getting to 5, 6, 7 runs or more a game. And it's really been fun to watch Craig Counsell work the bench, getting platoon matchups, favorable ones in his just basically on a nightly basis, Buster. I mean, he'll pinch it in the fifth inning. That's old school National League kind of stuff. He's got great bench players, and Michael Conforto might be the biggest surprise of them all. Kind of, you know, the Dodgers, you know, him didn't work out very well, had a bad year, came in as the like sixth outfielder, and now he's getting starts and performing well even when he's coming off the bench. So it's a deeper offense than anyone could have imagined. And then, like you said, the backbone is their defense.
1: So I want to follow up on a couple things there. One, so what Craig is basically saying is that Pete has taken control in center field when he's, because I've heard Craig, we've been in a meeting with him before, before a game we had last year. And he said, look, I think that Pete has the highest impact of any defender in baseball, that he's the best guy. And so if you have someone like that, it's like having someone who's a great shooter in the NBA. You want them to take the ball, right? And, yeah. And that's what I'm hearing from you, that Pete is with some experience now, some service time in the big leagues. And let's face it, with that contract, he's taking control.
0: Yeah, his first step is just amazing, Buster. In, out, left, right, he just makes what should be a hard play a lot easier. And I think he has taken control. Look, you got to defer to Dansby Swanson for a while until you establish yourself, right? Dansby's so good. Same with Nico Hoerner, and they finally found their rhythm. And let me just go back to that big picture with the Cubs. They're in their sweet spot, and that includes Craig Counsell as well. And I don't just mean in-game. I just mean the vibe, right? His first year, he looked uncomfortable. He would probably admit that he was a little uncomfortable. He still had that Brewer DNA going on, didn't know anyone in the organization. They take that step last year. This year, veteran team, you add Bregman. This thing, they're in the sweet spot right now. And that's why I think you see 2 10-game winning streaks. It just feels like everything is moving in the right direction. Fundamentally, as sound as ever. I've told this story on the air before. That in spring training this year, I saw him bark like I've never seen him before about base running mistakes. He didn't do that 2 years ago. He wasn't that comfortable to do that with his team. This year he was. There's a great base running team. And to me, that's the sign of a well-coached team. It's on the bases. I see so many base running mistakes. It boggles my mind. Good teams, bad teams. The ones that run the bases well usually end up being well in a lot of different areas of the game, and that includes the Cubs. So defensively, base running, they're really in their sweet spot right now.
1: So we're far enough along into the season where we now have had managers fired, and we've had a significant trade, Patrick Bailey, over the weekend going to the Cleveland Guardians. And so it's not too early to start to speculate. And if you look at the Cubs, their need is clear. They need help with that pitching rotation. In the back of my mind, I've got two names. Freddy Peralta, New York Mets. He's a free agent in the fall. The Mets obviously are off to a terrible start. If they're, you know, playing in the National League, it's a huge mountain for them to climb because the league is so competitive. Mm-hmm. And of course, it's Sandy Alcantara, who everyone has wondered about. You know, at some point, will Miami move him? Tell me some of the names you're collecting on your list, your mental list about who the Cubs might go after at the deadline.
0: Yeah, I mean, Robbie Ray out in San Francisco, that's a good name as well, expiring contract there. Peralta and Counsell obviously go way back. I do wonder if the Cubs would have to pay a tax. Now, look, David Stearns has to do what, you know, the right thing for his team, but he's going to get a lot of offers. And for him to burn the Milwaukee Brewers by trading Peralta to the Cubs, I think the Cubs have to pay a price. I do. I think it'll be a premium. Not to say that Stearns isn't going to take the best offer if that's what it is from the Cubs, but there's going to be a lot of people calling him. They're not going to do it until really late in the process. Don't forget, Buster, though, there's more than one way to get this thing done. Starting pitching prices can be pretty high, except for the spot expiring contracts. You could do it in the bullpen as well. I don't think they're locked down in the bullpen at all. They have bullpen injuries, even healthy. It's Phil Maton. He's fine. It's guys like that, you know, Hobie Milner, fine. But you want lockdown eighth and lockdown ninth. They have Daniel Palencia, who took his game to another level in the WBC. But I'm not sure they're guaranteed of anything in the bullpen. So you can shorten the game.

0: remember, if your starters aren't going deep in the playoffs, you can do it with a great bullpen. So I think they're going to work dual paths here. And really, a healthy starting pitcher would be great, you know, meaning it doesn't have to be a number one. It's hard to get number ones. But this is the one year where I do think they would do a rental. There's no room in the infield. If you have an infield prospect on the Cubs, you trade them. They're all locked up. Dansby's locked up. Bregman, Horner, Michael Bush under team control. So you could trade from your prospect base there. So starter or reliever, I think, would be absolutely on Jed's wish list.
1: Yeah, the Cubs right now on a 109-win pace. The next time we'll talk, we'll start to focus in a little bit on the relief market, because I still think that's early. I mean, with the volatility relievers, you just don't – and everyone's bullpen's a mess right now, it feels like, unless you're the San Diego Padres. So that'll sort itself out. I think the American League is the land of opportunity. You know, we can spin it one way. We could say, man, the Tigers are disappointing so far. Red Sox are disappointing. Orioles, the Seattle Mariners, Kansas City Royals, but because only four teams going into play on Sunday have a record over 500, I mean, there's plenty of time to sort things out. So I'm going to ask you, in order of teams most in trouble, how would you rank these teams? And I'm going to go in alphabetical order, okay? The Baltimore Orioles, the Boston Red Sox, Kansas City Royals, Detroit Tigers, Seattle Mariners, and Toronto Blue Jays. From the team that's in the least amount of trouble to the most amount of trouble, how would you rank them?
0: I'll start with least to build the drama. I think the least in trouble, the Seattle Mariners. They're in the right division. There's no, meaning it's not the best division these days. There's no reason why they can't put it together and go on a run because of the division they're in. Cal Raleigh's done nothing. You assume he's going to do more. They haven't pitched to their peak. They haven't hit to their peak. And they're still in second place and can go on a run at any time. We know they usually play great at home. I think I'm least worried about the Mariners.
1: Agreed.
0: Next up, I actually would not have said this a couple weeks ago, but again, in the right division, I'm going to say the Kansas City Royals. They've kind of found their footing, and now I think they can be players in that division now that Detroit's kind of opened things up for everybody. So I'm going to say KC, again, because of the division, that helps, is my team's second least worried team. I would probably put Toronto next. They're starting to put things together themselves. Dylan Cease has looked good late. I mean, since they got him, really. Okamoto's hit. Like, there's a run in Toronto that will get them at least into second place, in my opinion. I do think the Rays are playing a little bit better than they're going to in the long run. Tampa Bay is a great organization. I just don't think they're 15 games over 500 kind of team. I think Toronto will pass Tampa Bay. That's my opinion. I could be wrong. So I would put them next. Then I would put Boston. I think I said this before. I wanted to see what Chad Tracy would do with this team. I do think there's something there. Just give it a little bit more time. They're not going to overtake, the Yankees and maybe even not in the Rays, but I would give Boston at least a chance. I like what Chad Tracy's doing. Maybe you're surprised by this. My number two team, Detroit. I just think things have gone off the rails with the Skubal injury, Valdez blowing up, getting injured, getting suspended, the other injuries to the pitching staff. They're terrible on the road. AJ Hinch is a solidifying factor there. I just feel like it's gone off the rails and it will continue to.
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12: And the initial testing, I'm not too worried about a super long-term thing.
13: Yankees lefty Max Fried. Red Sox beat the Phillies 3-1. Kyle Schwarber, Bryce Harper, a combined 0-for-6 with 3 strikeouts in the loss. Guardians doubled up the Angels 4-2. LA's dropped 11 of its last 12 on the road. Rockies with a 6-run fifth inning. They lead the Pirates 7-4 top of the ninth. Also in the top of the ninth from Cincinnati, Reds and Nationals still knotted up at 6. Blue Jays tied things up at 1 with the Rays on a sack fly by Kazuma Okamoto. The team still tied at 1 top of the ninth inning. Mets got a game-tying RBI single from Bo Bichette, knotting things up with the Tigers at 2. They're in the bottom of the 7th inning. Cubs and Braves tied at 1, bottom 8. Brewers lead the Padres 1-0, top 7. Jacob Mizrowski, 4 hits and 8 Ks for Milwaukee.
14: Hey, it's Michelle Smallman, and coming up Thursday, the Spurs are a win away from heading to the Western Conference Finals. I'll tell you if they're the only team left in the playoffs that can beat the Thunder. It's on Sportsman, like 6 a.m. Eastern, right here on ESPN Radio, ESPN2, and ESPN.

0: I had such high hopes for Detroit this year. So, they're my second most worried team. And then I'm going to put the Orioles at the top of the list. I don't know. I don't know what's going on. And, you know, is at the end of this year, we might look back and say, oh, these young managers in Baltimore and San Francisco, these outside the box ideas, maybe they weren't so great. I don't know. I'm not blaming the manager in Baltimore because it definitely feels like a front office thing. They just have not had the right mix of veterans and young players. And any step they take forward, they go back. Even though some of the individuals, like some of these guys have returned to form in some ways, Buster, it still hasn't worked. They can't pitch. I think they're 29th in ERA in pitching. I'd be worried most about the Baltimore Orioles.
1: I want to follow up. I just saw the Red Sox the other day. And first off, I love Chad Tracy. Like, I think he's a legitimate big league manager. He's got the presence. He's got the comfort. You can see he's got the connection with the players. He actually reminds me a little bit of Terry Francona in his personality. I think that's great. I would say this, like, after being there and you hear stories and it's not, you know, Craig Breslow better than I do. I don't really know him at all. I talked to him a little bit when he was a player. Had one, one interaction with him as a general manager, which I won't detail here, or since he took over the Red Sox. But I gotta say, like, if Craig was a friend, I would say to him, man, you got a lead. So Jesse, the other day, you know, we're on air and we put a request into the Red Sox. Hey, can Craig come on the air, join us for half an inning? And obviously, I mean, that's a big topic is they change managers. He could use that opportunity to, you know, talk about Chad Tracy, humanize himself, talk about what their plan is going forward. And he declined. And, you know, just as he declined when the players met with him that morning after Alex Cora was fired, and you had players, from what I understand, basically wanting to talk about what had happened, and Craig sort of deferring that conversation going forward. And I would say to him, look, this is part of the job. Like, you have to be that front-facing person, especially in situations like this when it hasn't gone well. And I would say if that's not something you necessarily want to do, then go back to being like a pitching guru in the Cubs organization or some of the team. And that's okay. But this is part of the job, Jesse, from my perspective. What do you think?
0: Yeah. And what's confusing to me is Theo Epstein was a fan of Breslow, right? I'm sure he had a big say in him coming to Boston. Theo Epstein is part of the Fenway group. Where is the leadership there, including right. Theo, to be honest, even if it's Theo getting in Breslow's ear quietly behind the scenes, if he is, he's not giving him very good advice because I think you're right. I mean, Theo was a great leader. Theo was one of the best leaders I've been around because he could go to any part of a baseball team and connect.
1: Including the players,
0: which is amazing, right? And Craig Breslow, for a former player, as that many people have said as well, just doesn't seem to have that knack of being able to go to different departments and connect with guys. And so I wonder why that isn't happening and why he hasn't grown into the job in that way, especially in Boston, for God's sakes, you can't hide. So I think you and I and many people have the same question marks, but if they win, we won't question the style as much. But when you lose, we're going to look under the hood at everything. And that's the case right now with Craig Breslow.
1: Yeah, and I do wonder if it's just a lack of comfort being in front of the camera, right? If it's something where he's trying to figure out how to do that. And I know, I mean, when I first went to ESPN, man, I mean, it was rough, right? Because you're not used to that being in those situations. And if that's actually what's going on here, then lean into it. Get into it. Do more of it and get more comfortable with it because it's an important part of the job. Before you go, let's talk for 60 seconds about the Patrick Bailey trade. I loved it for both teams. I understand why the Giants feel like they need more offense in that position. And if you're the Cleveland Guardians, the most important thing year in and year out is fostering great pitching. And by getting Patrick Bailey, they do that.
0: Yeah, it was pretty clear for whatever reason, Bailey wasn't the guy Buster Posey wanted him to be or was going to be. That's why you see a made trade. Why is there a made trade? Well, they just weren't clicking. And they probably do want more.
1: And the
0: offense.
1: Giants stunk. They're on a 60-win pace.
0: Right.
1: Or 63-win pace. So they're going to change things up.
0: Yeah. Usually though, a little bit later in the summer. So it was clear that they just wanted to move him out and move on. Catching is so important. You've got to have the continuity and the right, person for what, you know, Buster Posey was a former catcher. So he knows what he wants. he knows what he wants, and it wasn't Patrick Bailey for whatever reason. And yes, the Guardians leading into the fact that he is defense first, Gold Glover, that fits their profile. And who knows? Maybe the Guardians see something offensively they can unlock in him. You just don't know these things. But I get the trade. The timing of the trade is always curious because it's early May. So you know that there were some things not happening in San Francisco, and they were just like, enough, let's just move on from this and go to our younger catchers. The Guardians have a good catching prospect in the minors, so he'll be teamed with Bailey soon enough, I'm sure. Be interesting to see if you know, the Guardians could take things to even another level on the mound with Patrick Bailey behind the plate.
1: All right, Jesse, thank you so much. It was good talking with you. I appreciate your perspective.
0: Of course. Anytime, Buster. Be well.
1: Eric Hosmer is a world champion, and of course, he is part of Peacock's broadcast that you got to see on Sunday night, Tigers and Royals, and a cast of millions besides you, Hos. How you doing?
2: Doing well, Buster. Excited to just fill in for this Sunday role. Obviously, you were the master of Sunday, so excited to be talking to you as well.
1: Well, it's fun to be in the same city, right? As you're in Kansas City, I'm in Kansas City. You get to see you at the ballpark. You know, it must feel for you like coming home every time you come to Kansas City.
2: Oh man, it certainly does. And I will say, it feels different each time. And I feel like each time I've gotten back here watching this team, this 2026 team, there's a lot of excitement throughout the stands. And last night I was at a game this weekend with the whole series in Detroit. I mean, the crowds are rocking. Bobby Witt Jr., he got around those bases in 14 seconds, and it just seemed like from that point on, the whole entire stadium was just buzzing after that. There's a lot of excitement here in Kansas City, as there should be.
1: Yeah, inside the park home run for Bobby Witt Jr. on Saturday. That was super fun, hitting the ball down the right field line. First, I want to ask you about the news that we just got from Scott Boras, who represents Tarek Skubal, about this new procedure. He called it the Skubal Scope, and Scott Boras is someone who represented you. When I told you that, you laughed, and you're like, well, of course he calls it that.
2: Of course he did.
1: Because that's Scott. I mean, you know, if this plays out the way that they're hoping that it does, man, what a difference it would make for not only for the Detroit Tigers, but for Skubal as a free agent in the fall.
2: Oh man, yeah. So you're right. There's dad jokes, and then there's Scott-isms, right? So the Skubal Scope is spot on with that. But I am very, very interested to see how this goes. This could be life changing for our game. Think about all the pitchers that usually would have to go through surgery and go through that process. And we know how the buildup, like you're saying, Buster, the buildup post surgery and that recovery process. I mean, it takes years and years. And I've always thought with Tommy John, it takes 2 full years of that recovery for the pitcher to be back to his full self. So if Tarek Skubal is able to get this procedure done and able to be, you know, back with the Detroit Tigers this year, I just think of how that can change the game for all pitchers. And last thing for me with this whole situation, if this is a new procedure, I don't know if guys have done this in the big leagues or even at the amateur level, but if this is something new, they must feel really confident about this procedure to try it with Skubal first and foremost, because we all know he's a free agent this offseason. And not only do you need his medicals to look clean, but at the same time, when you're doing a new procedure, I'm sure that's going to bring up a lot of question marks.
1: And you're right in casting it in the bigger picture, because, I mean, you know more than I do, because players, you know, your teammates are going to be honest with you in the way they're not going to be with a dopey reporter. I mean, pitchers deal with this stuff all the time where they have the loose bodies in their elbow, and things are moving around. You know, Scott made reference to the fact that Tarek, you know, he felt like that, oh, you know, I've got this, this bone chip and I can just move it around a little bit and then I start to feel better. If you can actually have a surgery and not have to rebuild in the middle of a season, you might see guys go out, you know, for a few weeks and they come back.
2: Yeah. Now, and wow, that'd be incredible, because you're right. A lot of guys, they're going to have to go under the knife. They're going to have to get cut up, and they kind of gut it out until you can't anymore. And today's game, it's almost known you're going to have to get Tommy John at some point in time because of the velocity. I don't know if the guys are just stronger, what it is, but it's very rare for a pitcher to go his whole career without getting it. So if this procedure is able to basically forego that whole buildup process, like not build up, they're obviously going to have to still build their pitch count up, but we're talking about build up from step one. You go from, I mean, post Tommy John, you go from throwing maybe 5 to 10 baseballs at 30 feet for your first day, and then you take a whole 2 days off and get right back into it. I'm sure the process is different now, but that build-up process takes years and years. So if they're able to really simplify it, man, that would be a game changer for the sport.
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0: As you mentioned, the Royals are playing better. You know, in this series, they've looked good against the Detroit Tigers. There's only, as you and I speak on Sunday afternoon, there are only four teams that are over 500 in the American League. I was just talking with Jesse Rogers. I mentioned the American League is like the land of opportunity. So I'm going to give you the same challenge I gave to Jesse. Rank them in order of the team least in trouble to the team most in trouble among these six teams. Baltimore, Boston, Detroit, Kansas City, Seattle, and Toronto. So what team are you feeling best about, the least in trouble among those six? And we'll rank them one, six through one.
1: So I got to say, right off the gates, Kansas City and Toronto. I think Toronto is going to get back to form. I really do. I think that roster, their pitching staff, I believe in that roster over the course of 162. So I think, you know, they'll get back to form. Kansas City, same thing. The pitching staff that the Royals feature, I mean, that is something that you can build streaks in this league when you have starting pitching like the Royals do. When you're rolling out Seth Lugo, Michael Wacha, I mean, when Cole Reagans gets back healthy into form, those are three quality starting pitchers. Lucas Hercek has been kind of getting comfortable in that ninth inning now until Estevez gets back. The bullpen's been looking better. Those are my first two teams. Right out of the gates, I know you said Seattle in there, I'm pretty sure, but the two teams that are in the most trouble, in my opinion, Boston, you can throw them up there, and Baltimore. I think Baltimore is going to be in a really tough spot. Seattle, and who was the other team, Buster? Last team on that
2: Detroit.
1: List.
2: Detroit.
1: Detroit. I think Detroit is in some trouble now. They haven't won a game since Skubal announced he had the injury. He was actually supposed to start on Sunday night. I was fired up for that. As a player, I know I would have saw him Sunday night on that mound. As a broadcaster, I get to miss him twice. That's kind of the luck I had as a player, right, Buster? But yeah, I think I wouldn't worry about Toronto, Kansas City, and Seattle. I think Boston, Baltimore, and Detroit have legitimate worries.
0: What concerns you, you know, having seen Detroit now? And by the way, not only did we lose our potential first choice in Skubal, but we also lost Framber Valdez, who was the number two. It looked like he was going to line up, and he winds up getting suspended. What's your biggest concern about the Tigers after seeing him for a couple days?
1: Yeah, and that's the guy you turn to, Framber Valdez, to lead that staff. And then obviously he does what he does against Boston and Trevor Story, and that creates a little bit of dysfunction amongst them. But luckily, A.J. Hinch, you know, he's a good manager. He cleaned that up right away, I'm sure. But yeah, that's where you start to really, really, just in the Detroit-Kansas City series alone, they had to do two bullpen games. Finnegan came in one day, was gassed. I mean, you can't sustain that bullpen game, I feel like, approach all the way through 162 and then expect them to be in the postseason. So the way Skubal went down, if he's not able to come back, and Framber Valdez just hasn't really, he's had a couple outings that he hasn't really looked himself. That's why I think Detroit's in some trouble, and the pitching, that's where it starts for me, and that's where I can really see them being worried in Detroit, and it makes sense.
0: Yeah, I thought coming into the year, Detroit would grab this division by the throat, and they have just not been consistent, even beyond, you know, the issues going on with Tarek and with Framber now getting suspended. I thought their offense would be better. I thought they would be good. Kansas City feels like it's finding its footing.
1: Yeah, Kansas City is. Bobby Witt Jr. is hot. Obviously, they go with Bobby Witt Jr. I mean, he's been doing everything you can possibly do on a baseball field from the shortstop position, and now he's taken that to the box. He had a four-hit game on that West Coast swing where the Royals were on, and he just has not looked back from there. I mean, we mentioned again earlier, inside the park home run took him 14 seconds to get around the bases. I mean, this kid can do it all. You can really start to see him now. He's understanding the leadership role. Bobby's just such a good kid, good dude, that he's not going to be, you know, the loud talker in the dugout, but he understands how he can lead by example. And he understands now throughout the course of 162 games, the kind of flows you go through throughout that long marathon season. And I can just see his leadership now just taking over on the field, taking over in the dugout, the way he's playing the game. So it's really cool to see him grow into that leadership role, because he's always been a superstar. We know that. But now it's starting to kind of migrate through the dugout and the clubhouse as well.
0: I loved your videos you did earlier this week on the sign stealing stuff. That was really cool that you did them. I was chuckling at the fact that in other places, for some reason, people don't want to give you credit. Right? Someone, you know, one of the places, the person didn't even mention your name. Second one, it's just Hosmer. You're like, Eric Hosmer. It's not like people don't know who you are. My overriding point on this is this has gone on forever and ever and ever. It's totally legal. It's just that I think now in this era, there's hyper focus on it.
1: Yeah, I'm learning. I'm learning, Buster. Rookie in this industry, man. There's some bullies around here. I gotta learn how to keep up with all you guys, man. But no, and you know, it's funny. I do something with a buddy and we talk about baseball all the time. He's a new baseball fan. He's always watching. He's in Chicago out there. So he brings up your article on Boston and he's like, man, like, what does Buster mean by this? I don't really understand. How does this affect, you know, the teams?
0: What I wrote was I sent out a tweet that, you know, what I've heard from other teams is that they feel like that the enforcement of the coach's box has hurt the Red Sox because they thought the Red Sox were so good at discerning pitchers' grips and then relaying that information to the hitter.
1: Correct. And then, so obviously the internet, it's a wonderful place, right? So he's telling me what some people are saying. And I'm like, no, everyone's completely off. So this makes complete sense. When you look at Fenway Park, that's a tough strikeout to have as a hitter because that is a long walk all the way back to the dugout. The dugouts are right next to the coaches' boxes. So if you're a first base coach, a lot of times you see them where the outfield grass meets the dirt talking to the umpires. Well, it's really easy to get in the pitcher's glove and identify grips. So the benefit of having Fenway Park and the dugouts close to the boxes there is the coach can communicate right there with the dugout. So he can just be like, yeah, Buster, I see it. I can see the breaking ball. I'll just bend over if I see break. The coach can communicate right there with the dugout. So he could just be like, yeah, Buster, I see it. I can see the breaking ball. I'll just bend over if I see a breaking ball, whatever. Typically in other stadiums like Kauffman Stadium, wherever else, that would take you have to wait the first of a full inning to go through. And then you go in the dugout and then you're saying, hey, I can see the glove. So that's three outs you're giving away right there. So it was a huge advantage in Fenway Park that they're implementing the rule of the coaches having to be in the box now because that is in our game. I know now there's no more sequencing.

0: because of the pitch comp. You can just hit buttons now for catchers. But you better believe base runners, not only at second, first base. I mean, everyone is trying to get in that pitcher's glove, identify a grip. And a lot of times, Buster, you're not going to have every first base. I mean, everyone is trying to get in that pitcher's glove, identify a grip. And a lot of times, Buster, you're not going to have every single pitch. But if you're doing like one of those knuckle curves or a splitter, I can just identify that and say, hey, listen, nothing is on unless I see a splitter. So basically, I don't have to have every single pitch from the glove. I can just have one and be able to relay that for you. So again, with that all being said, the rule, the Framber Valdez was mad because he was getting lit up. There's no doubt about it. I think a little bit of that role that played into him smoking story was maybe now going into the dugout and somebody maybe an inning or two late being like, hey man, I think they're in your grip. I think they're in your glove at second, and him realizing that. So what I was saying was I think that certainly had a factor in why Framber was mad and drilled story. And then, you know, come to light, the breakdowns and everything after, you can clearly see Boston was tipping, relaying, and they were doing everything amongst the rules. They were doing it at a high level too.
1: Yeah, Eduardo would always describe it to me. He said, as a hitter, you can see the glove. The more it flared out, the more that the fingers are in the glove. There's literally not as much room for the ball in the fingers, and that was a telltale sign for him. And that's that's what the Red Sox were certainly in that situation seemed like that they were relaying to the hitter. It's a factor that's been going on in baseball for a long time. I love to hear Eduardo's stories about it.
0: Oh man,
1: Former teammate Kendry Morales was great at that.
0: Great at it. But you're getting it from the right source, Buster, because it is league known for a long time that Eduardo Perez is the king of it. There's certain things, like you said, the glove flaring on a changeup versus tighter on a fastball. Maybe a guy comes set here versus a little lower. He is the king at finding those pitchers tipping pitches like that. So you're getting it from the right source.
1: There you go. All right, Haas, I'll see you at the ballpark.
0: Can't wait, Buster.
1: All right, before we say goodbye, I just want to pass on a couple thoughts about Bobby Cox, who is, of course, a longtime manager of the Atlanta Braves. You know, I got to know him as a reporter covering other teams, the Padres, the Yankees, et cetera. And what absolutely always jumped out to me, every time I talked to players on that team, they felt like Bobby had their backs, that he believed in them, not only as players, but as people. It's similar to what you'd hear about players who played for Dusty Baker. And it was not a surprise on Saturday after we got the news about Bobby that you saw so many of his former players, from Dale Murphy to Chipper Jones, tweeting out about the type of person that he was. Forget the baseball stuff, that they viewed him as being essentially a second father to them, because of his impact on their lives. He's someone who is, always going to be remembered at the Hall of Fame induction ceremonies. People are going to talk about his impact on players, and just look at all the Braves who are up on that stage. So Bobby Cox is someone who left a huge imprint on the game of baseball. All right, that's it for today. My thanks to Scott Boras, to Eric Hosmer, to Jesse Rogers, and Kenny Ligon for filling in for Taylor. Thanks for listening. Stay safe. And remember, hate and inequality based on skin color is something we need to fight against every single day.
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0: Hello and welcome in. It's Always College Football. I'm your host, Greg McElroy. So happy to have you here with us today. We will dedicate today's show to the Big Ten. All of you guys think for whatever reason we have like some SEC agenda. No, we cover everybody here at Always College Football, and the Big Ten's won three straight national champions. You had Michigan in 23, Ohio State in 24, and then Indiana capping off the three-peat last year in 25. And the spring games have been played. You got some depth charts that have been shuffled a little bit. We got 15 practices that have maybe separated some storylines from some real storylines versus maybe some artificial storylines. But we have some questions about this conference, probably more so than we did coming out of January, and it's not a bad thing at all. It's the exact thing you want. Like, you need to know, what are we paying attention to this summer and throughout fall that could keep these teams from potentially reaching their ceiling? So welcome in. Glad to have you with us. Full spring audit, biggest, deepest, probably the most confusing conference in college football in many ways. So we're not going to hit just storylines. We're not going to hit just vibes. We're going to get the questions, right? The unresolved, keep me up at night questions that are going to define the conference race here in 2026, because the gap between the elite and the middle tier in the Big Ten feels like it's a little wider than most of the other leagues, but the gap between the top and the bottom is enormous, right? It's about as wide as the valley that you might see out there near the Grand Canyon. Okay, we know spring football has confirmed that. We know Ohio State, we know Michigan, we know Indiana, we know Oregon, we know Penn State has just become kind of Iowa State East. We know that every elite program in this conference left spring, though, with something to prove. It's not problematic, but it's worth noting right now. So let's go through it program by program, question by question. We'll start at the top and then work our way through it. So let's get in. We'll kick things off with the Indiana Hoosiers. The biggest question for the defending national champions this upcoming season is, can Josh Hoover actually replace Fernando Mendoza? Or is Indiana about to find out just how singular Mendoza really was? Because on spring game, right, the scoreboard, it lights up with a notification that stopped everything in its tracks. I mean, it's Fernando Mendoza, the Heisman winner, the architect of the 16-0 season, the number one overall selection for the Las Vegas Raiders. The crowd goes absolutely nuts when they announce the pick, right? And then everyone kind of looked back at the field where there's Josh Hoover, who's got six completions for about 100 yards behind an offensive line that's not at all fully intact right now, in front of a crowd that was simultaneously celebrating the guy that he has to replace. I mean, that's kind of a cold way to start your era. Now, to be fair to Hoover, I mean, context matters here, right? They're going to be without their left tackle in spring, Carter Smith. They're going to be without their right guard in spring. These guys not really available. So the offensive line that he's playing behind, you got some multiple freshmen out there running with the ones there in the spring, going against a really good defense, and they got sacked a bunch. He took up a lot of sacks. Not great. Second quarter, things settle down just a little bit. Hoover looks a little bit more comfortable. And everything that you hear about from Kurt Cignetti, he publicly has gone out on a limb in defending Hoover, saying that he's process-oriented, that he's trying to make the most of every single rep right now. And you can interpret that as coach speak, but it's also kind of consistent with how Kurt Cignetti has handled every single transition at Indiana. Now, the factual case for Josh Hoover is that the guy threw for nearly 3,500 yards last year, threw 29 touchdowns last year, completed nearly 66% of his passes. This is not some reclamation project. This is a proven power four starter with a full body of work. Now, the case for concern is a little simpler and kind of harder to argue away. Mendoza was undefeated. He won the Heisman. He was the first pick in the NFL draft, right? The offense is not just replacing him. They're replacing their top two running backs in Kalen Black and Roman Hemby. Both are now in the NFL. You lose some of the most experienced players at receiver in the entire country. And while they do return some talent, for sure, I mean, Charlie Becker's outstanding. Guy's one of the best receivers in the Big Ten, one of the best receivers in the country. You have a bunch of new weapons, some guys to be very excited about. Like, you got Marsh coming in, Jess Preston. You got new running back from Boston College and Turbo Richard. Like, there's a lot to like about what was brought in. And here's where I kind of land on Indiana. The program doesn't rebuild. Kurt Cignetti just simply reloads. He did it by infusing a ton of talent in year one. Nobody really believed Indiana could compete. They make the playoff. In year number two, people thought, well, yeah, they'll take a natural step back. How could they not? Well, they get better, and they go undefeated and winning the national championship. He's probably going to do it again in year number three. Now, the offensive line health situation, going to be watching that one pretty closely. Think that group has a chance to be top tier in the sport. Those two guys and Carter Smith and Bray Lynch being out, not great. They will be back for fall camp. So if they're at full strength and everything else falls into place, the biggest question might not be Hoover himself. The biggest question is whether Hoover is going to be able to operate in that offense as quickly as he wants. Because here's my take. Indiana is still a top five program going into this year. Yeah, you look at the schedule. They avoid Oregon. They avoid Penn State. They are hosting Ohio State, and that's kind of the singular defining game on the schedule. They are, once again, probably going to be one of the most underrated teams in America because people are going to focus so much on what was lost and not think about what Kurt Cignetti and company have built around the quarterback position. Because Hoover does not have to be Mendoza. He just has to be good enough for that defense, which is going to be great, and the offensive line to kind of handle the rest of the task. So it's not an unreasonable ask. They're going to be just fine. They're in Bloomington, Indiana. We'll go next to the runners-up in the Big Ten last year is the Ohio State Buckeyes. We know the roster's loaded. We know they got just about everything you could possibly want. So here's the question. Julian Sand, we all think he's one of the best quarterbacks in the country. But now it feels like it's time to maybe take that step, right? Is he ready to command on the biggest stage, arguably, in all of college football? Or is Ohio State one off day away from bowing out of the playoffs sooner than they probably should? That's the question. And here's what Ohio State's spring game has told us. Look, Julian Sand, right down the field. We know that. Facing a fourth and goal, escapes the rusher. When the offensive line kind of breaks down, keeps his eyes downfield, found nothing, decided to run it in himself. They've talked about his legs being more part of the offense this year. And I love the energy that we get from Julian Sand. I feel like he does all the right things. He has the mentality to approach that position at Ohio State and approaches it the exact way you would want. As things roll off his back, he's singularly focused on what's ahead. And you need your quarterback to be a dude when you are shouldering the burden of trying to chase championships every single year. Now, the broader picture, you look at the defense, you know, they won spring game or whatnot. You look at some of the bright moments, right, with Chris Henry and him announcing his presence to the world and what he might ultimately become. So there's a lot of good news kind of all over the place. But the one question that I'm really curious about when it comes to Ohio State's championship ceiling, we know that Julian Sand's super composed. We know he's a veteran. We know he's outrageously accurate, probably one of the most accurate quarterbacks we've seen in college football in recent years. But last year, or 2 years ago, excuse me, when Ohio State won the national championship, Will Howard stepped up in some really big moments and made some really big plays. This is the year where Sand can take that step as well. Now, if you look at the spring, looked like there was a little cautiousness, maybe a little bit of a tendency to play it a little closer to the vest. And if you listen to those that follow the Buckeyes very closely, they chart all the games. Such a well-sourced group that follows the Buckeyes. They're all in, man. Gotta love them. You really do. I always read all their stuff. I think it's terrific. And there's a bunch of different companies that are charting all of this stuff. You chart every single throw in the spring game, and Sand on passes in the intermediates between 10 and 20 yards downfield was just 2 of 7. Didn't attempt game. And Sand on passes in the intermediates between 10 and 20 yards downfield was just 2 of 7. Didn't attempt a single pass that was 20 yards downfield. Now, you have a team with Jeremiah Smith, right? Arguably the most talented player in the country. Jeremiah Smith last year averaged nearly 15 yards of reception. So if you're not trying to stretch the field with regularity, then you're probably not using Jeremiah Smith to his full capacity. And I think if you listen to Ryan Day, the run threat that you've seen from Sand, that appears to be something that can be built upon. You also look at what was lost off the defensive side with Sonny Styles and Arvel Reese, those guys being gone. I love the in-house candidates that are there to potentially replace. I like some of the pieces they brought in, both in their recruiting class and in the transfer portal.
1: They're coming in hot.
2: CJ, can you quickly explain like how Matthew Nyes' name came on the radar?
3: I think it's as simple as most of the other pieces that they might consider trading had no movement clauses. The key thing with Matthew, I think, is that he's an attractive asset. He's signed for several years into the future, which is valuable to teams, and they could trade him to any one of the 31 clubs, meaning they could really conduct an auction for him. And I actually had someone say to me this week, who works for an NHL team that I won't name, he said if we were trading right now, we would actually give up more for Matthew Nyes than we would for Austin Matthews. With Matthews, we would know if he wanted to come to us that he was not going anywhere else, so we wouldn't be under the same pressure. He's only got 2 years left on his contract, and we don't know what that's going to cost. He was just saying the value of knowing for sure you've got 5 or 6 more years of Nyes would probably force him to give up more in that trade than for Matthews.
1: Overdrive with Hayes, Noodles, and the O-Dog. 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

0: wings and starters, destined to tilt the ice in our favor. Come to BP, where the screens are bigger and the volume is always on. Because this year, the hockey gods are with us. Hungry for a playoff win. Hungry for BP.
1: The blurring lines between fact and fiction. This is John Benevalli Rao tonight on CTV National News. 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

it is an interesting kind of process to figure out, all right, who will be the guys that are going to be shutting things down after you lose two elite linebackers a year ago? Because I know Ohio State's offense can be great. I know Ohio State's defense can be great. But we are not measuring Ohio State to that of the rest of college football. We're measuring Ohio State against themselves. And that's a tremendous, tremendous place to be. We're not going to rank, oh, well, Ohio State top three team this year, obviously, right? But how does this Ohio State team stack up against past Ohio State teams that have won national championships? That's the real question. And I think there is a bit of a question. Can the defense continue to rebuild and match the standard that we saw at times last year? Can Julian Sain add that vertical dimension that makes this offense truly unstoppable? Ohio State's going to be preseason number one in a lot of polls. It would be really hard for me to push back on that. I think they're elite. I am, however, really encouraged by them addressing Sain's athleticism and the need for him to run the football. And I also want to see him be a little bit more aggressive this year. That's it. Just a little bit more aggressive, because if you can start pushing the ball down the field with how they're likely going to be able to run the ball and how they can pick you apart as well, and with what I think they'll be on defense, this team should be right there in the mix to win a national championship yet again. But in order to win the national championship, you need the quarterback and the defense to peak at the exact same time. And if they do, they will be an almost impossible out for just about anybody they face this upcoming season. Moving on to the Oregon Ducks. And the big question is, can two new coordinators maintain Oregon's elite offensive and defensive identity? Or does some staff turnover kind of maybe take a little while to get comfortable? And that's a real thing. Because if you look at Dan Lanning's program development, and he's followed a very specific pattern, right? You got proven coordinators, you got guys that have done a lot of great things, you rinse and repeat, right? Well, Will Stein's now left to become the head coach at Kentucky. Tosh Lupoi has now left to become the head coach at Cal. Both were replaced internally by coaches that have called plays in the past, but this is a little different responsibility for Drew Mehringer, who previously served as a tight ends coach and is now stepping into the down and down out play caller. Chris Hampton, now calling plays on the defense side. These guys are great coaches. And if you listen to what they said all spring, Mehringer, for example, I mean, he said all the right things. Everything that you want to hear from your coordinator is great. And I think if you listen to Lanning, he was very direct after the spring game. And he wasn't necessarily watching these specific play calls. He was really watching more operation, communication, some of the command. So he was running a little bit of an evaluation about the bigger picture and how they're getting to and from the huddle and how they're operating in between plays. So he's kind of watching the coordinators. And the good news is talent is going to make the coordinators a whole lot better, no matter what. Because if you got dudes, Even if the coordinators are purely functional, they're going to be just fine. Like, dudes win. Jimmies and Joes over X's and O's, and they have a lot of really good Jimmies and Joes. Dante Moore, for example, bypasses the NFL draft last year. A lot of people thought he was going to be a top three pick. He decides to return to Eugene for one reason. He cites an unfinished business. I also think there's areas to grow within his game. He threw 30 touchdown passes last year. I mean, he's one of the best guys doing it. You look at their defensive front. If you got quarterback and defensive line taken care of, you're usually in a pretty good starting spot with Mateo Uiagalelei, Amari Washington, Bear Alexander, Tatum Tuiati, who I absolutely love. Those guys are all back, right? This is one of the most physically dominant defensive fronts in all of college football. You've added some quality pieces to the secondary, some real playmakers back there. You love the offensive skill with the Corian Moore, who has a chance to be a massive breakout candidate this year. And now the return of Evan Stewart, who missed all of last year, he'll be back healthy, and you could have a 1A, 1B type of situation. The linebacker room, yeah, I'm paying attention to that because Bryce Betcher is going to be tough to replace. The guy had nearly 140 tackles last year. But you get a few guys back that have played a lot of football as well, and you might have some really talented freshmen that could push for playing time immediately. There are maybe a couple depth questions there at linebacker, but my take, man, this is probably as talented a team as there is in the sport.

season. Who knows? Does that have an effect on the overall output of what you're getting on both sides of the ball? Maybe, maybe not. However, it is a question. So I think you should feel really good about Oregon right now, even with new coordinators. But that probably is the biggest question about the Ducks heading into this upcoming season. The Michigan Wolverines trying to get back into the college football playoff, and they have some coaching transition as well. However, the biggest question for Michigan this year is, can Bryce Underwood make a sophomore leap under a new coach, new coordinator, and a completely new offensive system? That's a real question. Because, look, I love Kyle Whittingham. I mean, he didn't come to Ann Arbor to help build this thing from the ground up. I mean, he came in to plug and play and to win immediately. He brings in his offensive coordinator from Utah with him in Jason Beck. And Beck dramatically improved Utah's offense last year. He brings in defensive coordinator Jay Hill, who he swiped from BYU, and he knew him very, very close. Like, that's going to be a really, really smooth transition, I think, with the coaches. But retaining Bryce Underwood was massive. He was the top recruit from the class a couple years back, had a bit of an up and down freshman year, which is to be expected, by the way, and didn't play his best ball in the closing stretch of the Citrus Bowl loss to Texas. Now, the spring game, bit of a low scoring affair, and Underwood, if you're going to look at the limited reps that he actually was out there, he was just 3 of 9 for 22 yards. And there's still some inconsistencies from an accuracy standpoint. There still appears to be some maybe occasional mechanical issues, and some of those concerns are a little familiar from what we saw last year. Now, everyone's going to be in love with the new toy, right? The new freshman quarterback Tommy Carr, who of course is a grandson of the legendary Michigan coach and Lloyd Carr, and he looked great, right? So everybody loves him. And there was that steak versus hot dogs reward system where the winning team got steaks and the losing team got hot dogs. Well, apparently that motivated Tommy Carr there, because they made pretty clear after the actual spring game itself. It's like, we know Underwood's the starter. No one's denying that. There's no question about it. There's not a competition. But there's something that I keep coming back to when Whittingham talked about Underwood, said that he progressed significantly through spring. Now, some things that you may not necessarily notice, but his footwork, his pocket presence, he's improved in just about every area, but there's still a lot of work to do. Yeah, there's still a lot of work to do. He's a second-year player, and that's truth from his own head coach. Now, the big story in the spring was freshman running back Savion Hyder. Sounds like he's got power, sounds like he's got footwork, and he's got a lot of speed as well. Every single report out of Ann Arbor referenced him as a possible breakout candidate. You also hear a lot about the presence that Salisi Moa made to the wide receiver room. It sounds like the defense has a bit of an identity coming out of spring. But the ceiling in 2026 for Michigan will be determined almost entirely by one thing, and that's Bryce Underwood, right? Because right now he's learning a new offense. This is his second college season. If he could develop into an elite Big Ten quarterback, then Michigan has every opportunity to not just compete in the league, but compete for the college football playoff as well. Michigan's one of the most fascinating programs in the conference this year, not because they're the best, but because the range of outcomes is pretty significant. If Underwood can figure it out and the Whittingham culture kind of lands immediately, is a college football playoff lock. But if Underwood continues with some inconsistencies and maybe the offense isn't as good as we hope they're going to be, well, man, this could be a team that has some ups and downs. Now, I'm not quite ready to put Michigan into my preseason top five until I see Underwood put together a full game. But I'm absolutely bullish on this Michigan team. Like I said, though, almost entirely due to the progress I anticipate from their starting quarterback. Moving on to the Penn State Nittany Lions. Now, a lot's changed for Penn State from last year to this year. Last year, they were top one, maybe two team in the country in the preseason. Now it feels like they're very much flying under the radar. So the big question for Penn State is, did Matt Campbell bring enough Iowa State DNA to Happy Valley to actually change Penn State's ceiling? Or is this potentially going to be a slightly slower build that fans are going to expect results right now? Because let's kind of put the roster movement in perspective. Matt Campbell takes the job, and in taking the job, he decides to bring, I don't know, 25 of his Iowa State players with him to Happy Valley.
You bring your quarterback. You

0: bring a couple wide receivers, you bring your running back, and there's a lot of familiarity between Matt Campbell and these players. That's not abstract. I mean, that we know that, right? So this is kind of some of a functional team building advantage that very few new head coaches in the country have. Because we know Rocco Beck, for example, he spent most of the spring recovering from being a little bit beat up last year. But he said that the current Penn State roster was kind of brought together in a way that the previous one was not, is that all the guys are aligned and that all the goals and expectations are clearly laid out. And if you're not on the same page with your teammates, it's going to be really hard to win the big games that we haven't seen Penn State win in quite some time. And it sounds like, too, this team appears to be very much player-led, and that maybe last year that wasn't really the case. And who knows? We'll see. But that's clearly a bit of an assessment of what the James Franklin era became at the end of his tenure. But if you listen to Matt Campbell himself, he's talking about third-string quarterbacks and backup quarterbacks that burst through and guys that are getting first and second-team reps. I mean, he's citing a Division III transfer from Christopher Newport and Connor Berry as one of the guys that have one of the best springs, which is pretty impressive. That's a feel-good story, right? But the depth chart, kind of all over the place, there are some questions there.
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they got to be mentally and physically ready to make sure that they're in a really good spot, because the schedule, I actually think their schedule is for the most part gettable relative to what we've seen in the past from Penn State. They avoid Indiana, Ohio State, and Oregon. So they do get SC, they do get Michigan, they do get Washington. But to think about what the floor now is with Penn State, I don't know where the ceiling is just yet, but I do know where the floor is. I think this is a team that has legitimate dark horse potential. Legitimate. Look at their schedule. To think they can get the 9 or 10 is not outside of the realm of possibility, because the culture has been reset in real time. And the talent's going to be good. It's going to be solid. Now, can it extend beyond what we've seen in the past? Perhaps. But the schedule is favorable. And if Rocco Becht, who's one of the most experienced quarterbacks in the entire country, the guy's won 26 games, that experience is worth something. Now, the one question that I can't quite get out of my head is that there were a bunch of guys that were out for spring practice. So how much do they actually know about the team right now? I think Campbell has kind of admitted that. He said, look, we still are kind of putting this thing together. We're still kind of trying to figure out who we are. So it's really the next 14, 15, 16 weeks that will be critical. The summer months for this group to continue to elevate, continue to get healthy, continue to create continuity. And then when they kick things off in September, that's when we're going to find out, because this is simultaneously very exciting and a little bit to be like, all right, let's be careful here. Let's not get out over our skis. But the opportunity is there for Penn State if they can go out there and take some of those games that they haven't quite gotten with the consistency the last few years. Moving out west, it's the USC Trojans. And the big question for them is a pretty simple one, by the way. Can Gary Patterson turn USC into a program that can win super physical games? Or is this still going to be a high-powered offense that's kind of waiting for that defense to maybe take the next step? Because we've seen like Lincoln Riley at SC now for 5 years, right? The offenses have been terrific. And the defenses have, at various points, been at best average, right? If you look last year, they get the 9 wins, they lose in the bowl game, and they decide to overhaul the defensive staff, partly because of departures. But the headliner is that Gary Patterson, a Hall of Fame defensive coordinator and former head coach at TCU, a man that built one of the most fundamentally sound defensive programs in college football history, he's now taken over on that side of the ball, and he's 66 years old. He's not here to just watch film and live in a support role. I mean, he told the media this spring exactly what he's bringing to SC. He's going to bring that defense, that 4-2-5 base defense identity with multiple calls on every play, one for the front, one for the back end, that creates a level of schematic complexity that maybe they haven't quite had at SC the last couple of years. Because we know on offense they're going to be in good shape. I love quarterback Jaden Mayava. He's a proven starter. I think he's got a chance to take a huge step this year. The offensive line has a decent amount of experience. There's been some talent infusion on the defense as well. You got some high ceiling freshman additions. You got some guys that joined via the transfer portal as well. And the reports out of Heritage Hall have been consistently really positive about the direction of Gary Patterson's unit. And Riley's said all of it publicly. But here's the thing. Riley has been saying that USC's defense is improved every spring for the last 5 years. Well, I do think they've grown on that side of the ball. They have. They've gotten better on defense. From where they were when things started to where they're at now, the defense has improved. But it has not improved enough to make them a legitimate contender, not just competing for a playoff spot, but competing in the Big Ten and potentially competing for a national championship. But Gary Patterson's pedigree is real. If you look at his success at TCU, the guy won 181 games, especially competing for a national championship. But Gary Patterson's pedigree is real. If you look at his success at TCU, the guy won 181 games. He had 5 defenses that were ranked in the top 5 in his tenure as the head coach at TCU. He's a College Football Hall of Famer. So you can't really punch back against his bona fides. But he's been out of head coaching since he left TCU in 2021. And the USC defensive roster is still trying to get to a point which they have the depth. They do look like they have the talent in some places, but do they have the consistency and they have the depth? And my take is I really believe that Patterson is the guy in places, but do they have the consistency and they have the depth? And my take is I really believe that Patterson
is the guy. He's the guy that's going to make a difference. This is the most I've believed in a hire on the defensive side since Lincoln Riley took over. Gary Patterson has absolutely nothing to prove. He's got absolutely nothing to lose. He's already in the Hall of Fame. He's just got a genuine passion for building a defense. And if Patterson can get USC to, I don't know, above average in the Big Ten in points allowed, because they have historically over the last few years, you know, they haven't been great. They've taken strides, but if they can get to the top five in the Big Ten in points allowed, then they're going to have enough offensive firepower to win 10 games and make a legitimate college football playoff run. If the defense is still really inconsistent, then it's going to be really challenging for them to reach their ceiling, because this is year five. Now is the time for that championship window that Riley has talked about all offseason. Now is the time for them to take that collective step. I really believe they can if they can take those strides on the defensive side. Moving on to the Nebraska Cornhuskers. The question for Nebraska: can Anthony Calandria translate the production he had in the Mountain West into becoming a legitimate Big Ten starting quarterback? And is Matt Rhule, are they finally about to build something very real in Lincoln, Nebraska? This is year four, right? The first 3 years, 500 record. And at some point, the building, and they've been building now, it's going to take on some serious results. Now, the quarterback situation, I think they've had some good moments, but collectively, over the course of his entire tenure, it's been fine. Well, Dylan Raiola now, he's starting over. He's going to go to Oregon. Emma Johnson's heading to the NFL. And into this vacuum steps Anthony Calandria, who is a transfer from UNLV, was the Mountain West Offensive Player of the Year last year, had over 4,100 all-purpose yards and 33 touchdowns. If you look over the course of his career, the guy scored 61 total touchdowns in his career. The guy can play. He's got nearly 8,700 career all-purpose yards. So at the spring game, in front of a decent amount of fans, it's very obvious that Calandria is the guy. There hasn't been a formal announcement, but based on the playing time and the rep distribution, like, we know who's going to be the guy. We know he's got mobility. We know he's got athleticism. Those are the things that kind of made him special at UNLV and at Virginia the year before. He clearly has a connection with a few of the receivers as well. You're also hearing some buzz about Jamal Rhule, the running back who's a freshman, that, man, he might have a chance to really break out as a young player. So the honest concern about Calandria is not really about his talent. The concern is the massive jump in defensive talent that he's going to face week in and week out. Against the Mountain West, yeah, good teams in the Mountain West for sure. He had 23 touchdowns. He had 9 picks. But even in his time at Virginia, there were some really high highs and there were a couple low lows as well. But what's going to happen when you face off against Indiana and Iowa and Illinois or an Ohio State? That's the test, right? Calandria, he's talked about running some tempo, the same tempo that he thrived on at Virginia and UNLV. Dana Holgerson's going to put him in a position to be successful. And if they can commit to it, then I think this offense could be very difficult to play against in a week's worth of practice leading up to the game against the

0: Cornhuskers. Look, my take, I think this is an 8-win team this year. And I know that feels like a bit of a hot take, but I, however, think this is a very reasonable projection based on the upside that you might have at quarterback, a pretty favorable stretch within the schedule, and 4 years now building up to this point where the depth chart is where it needs to be. Because if Calandria can be healthy for 12 games, the offensive line improves. Those are both very real questions at this point. Then Nebraska will be comfortably in a bowl game with some possible upside room to spare. So there's a lot of progress, and it's been slow at times. It's been a bit of a grind at times, but it's been hard-earned progress, but progress nonetheless. So cautiously optimistic about Nebraska this year, but almost all pending their quarterback playing to the level I think he's capable of playing at. We'll go next. We're going to pair two teams together here. We're going to do Michigan State and Northwestern all together. You'll understand why, because it's a bit of a soap opera. It's kind of fun. We'll start with Michigan State. Did Pat Fitzgerald just walk into the best possible situation, or is rebuilding Michigan State from scratch harder than it looks from the outside? And then the companion question, can Chip Kelly and Aiden Chiles make Northwestern competitive enough to actually maybe throw a couple wrenches in the Big Ten race? Now, we're combining these two because they're a little bit inseparable right now. Because if you look at Pat Fitzgerald, he was fired by Northwestern back in 2023 after a hazing scandal. He's been since vindicated. He's been 2 years out of coaching. He decides to come back. He's going to be the head coach of Michigan State. Well, Aiden Chiles was Michigan State starting quarterback the last couple of years under Jonathan Smith. Smith gets fired, Chiles transfers to Northwestern, and now Chip Kelly, who's a legendary offensive mind who helped build Oregon into what they became 10, 12, 15, 20 years ago, he's now the offensive coordinator for Northwestern. So when Northwestern visits Michigan State in 2026, Fitzgerald will face his former program, and the former quarterback at Michigan State will be under center for the opponent, Chip Kelly, who's Oregon Ducks, once dismantled everything that all these other guys in offense and defense have seen. I mean, this is like college football writes a story. Nobody could have scripted this, so let's talk a little football here.
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21: Are you scared? 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
19: Like never before.
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19: Baby. The Mandalorian and Grogu, rated PG-13, may be inappropriate for children under 13, in theaters and IMAX May 22nd. Get tickets now.

0: So let's talk a little football here. So let's start with Michigan State. Fitzgerald this spring, there's only three starters, right? A ton of new additions via the transfer portal. They bring in their quarterback, Alessio Milojevic, who I'm pretty intrigued by. He's the projected starter, and he's a player who showed some promise at times in the final few games of the 2025 season. So the infrastructure rebuild along both lines of scrimmage is underway, which is always going to be Pat Fitzgerald's starting point, but that's going to take a little time. So Fitzgerald's always kind of been the type of program builder where it might take 3 or 4 years, and he is kind of starting from scratch. Meanwhile, on the other side, Northwestern, Aiden Childs, over the course of 20 starts at Michigan State, threw for over 3,800 yards. Now he's entering into a new energy, fresh start, playing for a head coach, David Braun, and Chip Kelly calling the plays as his offensive coordinator. And we know under Kelly's offense, which historically has done a great job of creating some mismatches with some tempo, with some option concepts, the way they run the football is really impressive as well. We know Childs has a real chance to kind of have a bit of a breakout season that never really fully materialized in his time at Michigan State. And the Northwestern spring game showed the offense running these comp sets for the first time, and Childs kind of operating as the unquestioned QB number one. Now, my take, I think Northwestern's got a chance to be a lot better this year. Now, I know that sounds wild, but Aiden Childs, Chip Kelly, a schedule does not require you to go beat Ohio State or Indiana. I mean, that's kind of the formula. Michigan State might take a little longer than one might expect. I think Pat Fitzgerald knows that. I think the program knows it. And the only people who don't know it right now are those that expect Pat Fitzgerald to walk right in, wave the magic wand, and then all of a sudden a very familiar name's there, so they're going to start winning. I think it's going to take a little longer for Michigan State, but I am cautiously optimistic long-term that Pat Fitzgerald will get that program going yet again. Let's go through some of the rest of the conference now. Let's go to the Washington Huskies. Damon Williams kind of spent the offseason, kind of a dramatic offseason, was going to leave, and then he came back, new NIL contracts, Jed Fish now entering into year number three. And Williams, who's thrown for over 3,000 yards last year, but didn't play great against Michigan. You know, there's some things, there's some question here. So there was maybe a little NIL drama that did it have any effect on the chemistry or the trust the team kind of needs to beat the elite teams in the conference, because Williams has the talent. We know that. And spring practice reports say that everything is looking really good for him. And we know that Fish and him, they can repair that relationship. I believe that. But I think right now, when I look at Washington, the arrow is pointing up, but at the same time, it's going to require their quarterback playing at a remarkably high level. We'll go next to the Iowa Hawkeyes. Mark Gronowski's gone. You now have a quarterback competition featuring Jeremy Helglinski, who might be the guy. We'll see. He's kind of the projected guy as of this point. He's thrown exactly 2 passes last year. We know the defense is going to be elite. It's always elite because Phil Parker is still calling the plays. But the Hawkeyes quarterback situation is one of the more concerning quarterback situations in the conference. Now, they utilized Gronowski, and I thought Gronowski got a lot better as the season went along last year. Then they won 9 games last year, so a pretty dang good year. But I don't know right now about where Iowa is, because this could be a team that's in the playoff mix, but they could also be a team that is disappointing offensively yet again. However, we all know that Iowa's going to win games with their defense. We'll go next to the Maryland Terrapins. Look, Malik Washa is back. Yeah, new offensive coordinator in there in Clint Trickett. Every game that Maryland plays this year is going to be a bit of a track meet. The defense continues to be the issue, specifically maybe being real sound against the run, but you do have a quarterback that could become a legitimate star. So if the defense can just hold up a little bit, Maryland could be a sneaky good team this year, especially if the offense can grow behind an improving starting quarterback. The Minnesota Golden Gophers. You get a couple pieces back that are really good. You get Darius Taylor is a great example. So this year's ceiling, probably at 8 wins, because PJ Fleck has them bowl eligible virtually every year. Maybe an outside shot at potentially getting a 9. The big question, maybe getting that receiver room to develop. But I think you got some really underrated pieces there offensively within their weaponry that this team could be quietly one of the more improved teams in the conference this upcoming season. Moving to the next tier with Wisconsin, Illinois, Rutgers, UCLA, Purdue, a bunch of teams right now. Look, a lot of things about this tier right now. And by the way, I know Illinois has had a great year. I know I'm hopeful that Wisconsin could take a step forward this year. some of these teams, they could exceed their projections. Some of them will continue to live in the cellar in the Big Ten. But it's really hard for me at this point to see any of the aforementioned teams winning the Big Ten here in 2026. So it's not me, it's just math. There's too many unknowns right now surrounding some of those programs to think they could take a legitimate step and be a contender here in 2026. Let's now get into a couple hot takes, all right? Hot take number one, Indiana's back in the Big Ten title game in 2026. I know what you're thinking. You're going to sit there and say, of course you say that. Everyone says that. No. Here's specifically why. If you look at their schedule, they avoid Oregon, they avoid Penn State. Ohio State comes to them on October 17th. That's a rematch of the Big Ten championship game from a year ago. They'll play it at home. And if you look at Kurt Cignetti, I mean, he's never lost a game to a team that he should beat. And right now he's beaten Ohio State in the past. Now, I think if you look at Josh Hoover, he's going to have a healthy offensive line. You look at the defense with Bryant Haynes and the group that did such a great job last year. The schedule's relatively manageable. The home field advantage for their biggest game is very real. And the system that Cignetti has built, they're not going to just fall apart because Mendoza and two receivers and two running backs left. They're going to be back in the Big Ten championship game. So it's not recency bias. I'm looking more at it like it's a program and not just one specific player. Hot take number two, Oregon's going to be playing in the national championship game next year. Let's just throw it out there. I really look at the talent. I just think it's too good. I look at Dante Moore returning, arguably the single most impactful player decision of this past off season, a guy that could have very easily been a top five pick in the NFL draft, decides to come back and chase a championship, playing with a different level of motivation. Man, the defensive line, that's probably the biggest key. That group is arguably the best in the country. I'm a believer in Drew Merringer. I'm a believer in Chris Hampton. I think they're going to find their new coordinator roles and fill them perfectly. And I think Dan Lanning, he knows what he's doing. I mean, he has the infrastructure to support them. So I think they will be playing for a national championship this year. Hot take number three. I still think Bryce Underwood is maybe a year away from reaching his ceiling. I think the transition into a new offense, I'm not sure at this point I would have him on a preseason all Big Ten team. It's not a shot. It's just a realistic projection of what happens when you ask a sophomore to master a brand new offense under a new head coach on one of the biggest stages in America. Like, we all know he has the talent to be a guy that excels at the top of the sport, but this is a new system and it's going to probably take a lot more than 2,400 yards and 15 touchdowns to have a real breakout all Big Ten type of season. And the Big Ten, a lot of really capable quarterbacks. And a guy that was really inconsistent last year, it's going to be hard for him to get over some of the other guys that he's going to be measured against, like Moore, like Sayan, and like some of the other guys that have played a little bit longer and have played a little bit more consistently. I hope I'm wrong, but we'll see. Really, really hoping for Bryce Underwood to take a huge step. Hot take number four. I think if you look at Anthony Calandria, I think he's a guy that could very well finish in the top three, top five in the Big Ten Offensive Player of the Year voting. Now, this is an aggressive take. Jumping from the Mountain West to the Big Ten, that's a real jump. But here's what I know about Anthony Calandria. He's been at Virginia. He's been at UNLV. He's now at Nebraska. And this is a slightly different offense. Dana Holgorsen runs a tempo system that really could unlock the skill set that Calandria brings. Now, if Nebraska wants to run some of that tempo and the offensive line's better than it was a year ago, which both appear to be where they're kind of heading, then Calandria could finish the season with one of the most talked about quarterbacks in the entire conference. Maybe not the best, but I could see him being a top three, top five player in the league if all things go according to plan. Then hot take number five, one of the most entertaining games in the Big Ten in 2026 is Northwestern at Michigan State. Fitzgerald against his old school, Childs against his old team, Chip Kelly's offense against Pat Fitzgerald's defense. You got some drama, you got some football, and I've seen a lot of college football, but there's a narrative weight here that's going to make this game must watch, even though I don't think either team is going to be in the mix to potentially win the Big Ten. It's just going to be a fascinating game with a million different storylines surrounding it. So circle that one. That's one that we will all be looking forward to this fall. All right, it's time to land the plane. Indiana, They're going to be back in the Big Ten title game. Ohio State, they got to get aggressive offensively. They have too much firepower not to be an aggressive group offensively. We know Oregon's loaded. We know they have some new coordinators. I know Michigan is hoping for Underwood to make that sophomore leap. That'll do it for us here. We always encourage you to go and subscribe to the podcast. If you could, wherever you get your podcasts, you can subscribe. You can check us out on the ESPN College Football YouTube page as well. So for all of us here at ACF, for Mark, Jake, Jack, the other Jack, intern Sam, I'm Greg. We hope you have an amazing day. And remember, it's always college football. Hey, guys, it's Greg McElroy. Thanks for watching Always College Football.
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0: This is the Baseball Tonight podcast brought to you by La Quinta by Wyndham. Tonight, La Quinta. Tomorrow, you shine. I'm Buster Olney, working from my hotel room in Kansas City Sunday night. They had the radio broadcast of the game between the Royals and Tigers. Kenny Ligon is producing, filling in for Taylor Schwenk. And we got a lot to get to today. We are going to be hearing from agent Scott Boras talking about the surgery that was done on Tarik Skubal, a new surgery. Scott Boras will tell you why it could shorten the time frame for Tarik Skubal to come back. We're going to be hearing from Jesse Rogers, Eric Hosmer. They're going to handicap the American League races for you. I also wanted to mention at the top of the show the sad news about Bobby Cox, the longtime manager of the Atlanta Braves, passing on. I've got thoughts about him at the end of the show. I know Scott also knew Bobby well. All right, let's get to it. Scott Boras is an agent to many players, and among those is Tarik Skubal, the two-time Cy Young Award winner. Scott, how you doing?
1: Doing great, Buster. You?
0: Doing well. So obviously the big news in baseball in the last week when we heard about Tarik having those loose bodies in his elbow, he needs surgery. Not only is he important for the Detroit Tigers, but he's eligible for free agency in the fall potentially, and everyone's wondering how this might impact that. What can you tell us about the surgery that he went through?
1: Well, when we knew that that Tarik was having an issue with this, it's kind of a lima bean sized particle that was nowhere near a ligament or anything. It was just really in the back of his elbow, but it was causing a bit of an impingement at times because it was moving around. And after Dr. Eletrage got the MRI, he told me, I have a new procedure that I think is something that we can discuss that will really, really limit the time that, Tarik would be off versus a normal, arthroscope. And, Tarik and Jess, came out and we had a meeting and Dr. Eletrage described essentially that there's new technology where a needle sized device, he can manipulate it where it doesn't in any way, he can put the scope in and it has a camera on the end of it that gives him a 120 degree look at everything, where he can be precise about where the bone chip was and he could do this in a way that would not interrupt the tissue as a normal arthroscope would. And so immediately this is the first time we named it the Skubal scope, and he essentially went in and was able to see the particle, extract it. And in effect, the consequence was that it was almost like, Tarik had an injection because the needle's so small. And so, it allowed for him almost to immediately return to a buildup, for his, performance and will allow him, we will see, we'll still have to go through the process, but it'll allow him, to return to pitch, in a time frame that is certainly well less than half. And maybe, we'll define how he's feeling as we go forward. So it's, quite an advance because we're going to be able to use this process to, determine shoulders, elbows, where the doctors can see precisely what the state of a tendon or a ligament or the rotator cuff is without in any way causing a dramatic invasion of the shoulder or elbow.
0: Yeah, and with surgeries like this, as you know better than I do, because you've had clients who go through with a loose body surgery, typically when you hear that, you're like, okay, that's probably 3 months. Because not only do you have to have the surgery, and as you said, a more invasive procedure, but you also essentially have to go through a full rebuild, because you're shut down for a period of time, and it's almost like they're starting spring training again. And so what you're describing is, because it's not invasive, it's going to dramatically shorten that time, correct?
1: we really feel, and again, we're, you know, this will determine in time. We really feel that the buildup will be, really, he will not lose the buildup that he had, you know, prior to the surgery, and he'll be able to return to, performance, at just a much, much earlier stage. And, I think we're about a week out. He is certainly, Tarek is going to have to go through this process, but we know from the mere fact that the normal, tissue invasion and bleeding and swelling that goes with a customary arthroscope is not there. This is really almost like receiving a shot. And, time will tell, but we think that's going to be a much shorter period.
0: What did you hear from Tarek after surgery in terms of how he was feeling?
1: The result of it was something very, you know, he had gone through Tommy John surgery early in his career and those kinds of things. And obviously it was much akin to the fact that he's going to be able to start working out here near immediately.
0: So, Tarek has to go through the rehab process, and you never know, and you don't take anything for granted as you're going through that. We in the media were speculating the end of July. So you're suggesting that it's possible if he checks all those boxes that it could be much sooner than that.
1: Absolutely. We just don't have any of the normal, processes of swelling, the tissue bleeding, the invasive element of a scope. It's more akin to almost, you know, when players get cortisone shots or things along that line that you would, it's essentially a very small gauge needle with a scope on the end of it. And, that allows the physician to be precise in his, surgical treatment of the patient. But the key thing is that it allows for, much more immediate begin to, rehab and then to build up to pitch.
0: So it would be interesting, because if a doctor came to me and said, look, I have this new procedure, that would make me a little bit nervous. How did Tarek feel about that? Taking a different path than what we've seen a lot of pitchers take.
1: Well, in decision making, you know, we had the scuba scope there, if you will. It's a very small, needle, and it really is akin to something where the thing is the, you know, Dr. Eletrog described, I can avoid tendons. I can place this needle precisely. And the key thing was he was able to see, so much more than what a scope could provide with the technology of this, so that it allowed him a much better vision for the procedure itself. So it's really a tremendous medical advance, and one of the reasons that, you know, we decided to move forward with this, because the fact that, you know, Dr. Eletrog advises of this new technology.
0: So tell me how you're feeling about this decision, you know, with everything looming at the end of the year for Tarek, given the fact that he's going to be one of the most sought after free agent pitchers we've seen.
1: Well, I think, you know, the bone chip has nothing to do with his anatomy of his ligament or anything like that. He was still throwing 98 miles an hour. He would just have to move the chip around so that it would allow him the freedom to normally pitch. And so by removing it in a non-invasive process, obviously now going to return to his normal performance levels without any encumbrance whatsoever.
0: All right. Before you go, I want to ask you about Bobby Cox, the longtime Braves manager passed away over the weekend. I know you knew him. And had high regard for him. What do you remember about Bob?
1: Well, I knew Bobby in three roles, which makes him so unique. I knew him as a general manager, and I knew him as a scouting and development guy, because he is the one that signed Steve Avery. And we worked on that. I watched him develop players like Jeff Brouser, who I represented, Andrew Jones, and Bobby Cox was principally responsible for the acquisition of Greg Maddux. Because I remember that there had been, well, we have a rotation. That's kind of what what was being, I was being told, and I went to Bobby at the winter meetings and I said, Bobby, you have a chance to get Greg Maddux because he wants to stay in the National League. And they had, the Yankees were highly after him, and he goes, Maddux wants to come here? And he said, yes. And he goes, and I go, you should talk to Tom Grieve, because I think they had, I think it was Charlie Liebrandt, but they had a left-hander that could move to Texas. And he got that done in about a day. And because he didn't want Greg to go to the Yankees, and he knew what it would mean to have Maddux on that staff. And then at the major league level, as a manager, he just had a, I think people remember him for as gruff as he was with the umpires and as supportive, but with players, he was a psychological magician. And I have never met a baseball person that covered the trilogy of development, scouting, and executive skills, and also was a manager that could deal with players like that. I think he's one of the most talented men in our game, no question.
0: All right, Scott, thanks for doing this. I greatly appreciate it.
1: All right, Buster, pleasure.
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0: Jesse Rogers covers baseball for ESPN. Jesse, how you doing?
1: Good to be with you, Buster, as always.
0: Good. Thank you for joining us today. We definitely want to dive into the Chicago Cubs, who already have had two win streaks of at least 10 games.
1: Yeah.
0: And we're not even in the middle of May yet. Impressive. I did a segment on SportsCenter on them on Sunday morning, and I just talked about how, I mean, their defense every day, they're bringing it, right? And that seems to be the backbone of what this team could be. What are you seeing in them?
1: Yeah, I mean, but that was kind of expected. What they have up the middle is just amazing to watch on a daily basis. BCA is even better than he's been in the past. In fact, Craig Counsell told a story recently about Nico Horner, who's a Gold Glover. Dansby's a Gold Glover at short. And then PCA all kind of converging on a fly ball a couple years ago that fell. And it kind of locked PCA into what he needs to be out there. The captain, obviously, as he comes in on balls and those two are going out. So they kind of found their rhythm in the last year or so and really, really have taken off this year. Dansby looks great. Nico at second. And like I said, PCA in center. That's the backbone. That was expected, Buster. What's been the surprise is how deep this offense has been. I thought it would be good. I didn't think it'd be this good where they're, being able to overcome some pitching injuries because they keep getting to 5, 6, 7 runs or more a game. And it's really been, fun to watch Craig Counsell work the bench, getting, platoon matchups, favorable ones in his, just basically on a nightly basis, Buster. I mean, he'll pinch it in the fifth inning. That's old school National League kind of stuff. He's got great bench players, and Michael Conforto might be the biggest surprise of them all, kind of. You know, the Dodgers, you know, him didn't work out very well, had a bad year, came in as the like sixth outfielder. And now he's getting starts and performing well, even when he's coming off the bench. So it's a deeper offense than anyone could have imagined. And then, like you said, the backbone is their defense.
0: So I want to follow up on a couple things there. One, so what Craig is basically saying is that Pete has taken control in center field when he's, because I've heard Craig, and we've been in a meeting with him before a game we had last year. And he said, look, I think that Pete has the highest impact of any defender in baseball, that he's the best guy. And so if you have someone like that, it's like having someone who's a great shooter in the NBA. You want them to take the ball, right? And, yeah. And that's what I'm hearing from you, that Pete is with some experience now, some service time in the big leagues. And let's face it, with that contract, he's taking control.
1: Yeah, his first step is just amazing, Buster. In, out, left, right, he just makes what should be a hard play a lot easier. And I think he has taken control. Look, you got to defer to Dansby Swanson for a while until you establish yourself, right? Dansby's so good. Same with Nico Horner, and they finally found their rhythm. And let me just go back to that big picture with the Cubs. They're in their sweet spot, and that includes Craig Counsell as well. And I don't just mean in-game. I just mean the vibe, right? His first year, he looked

0: they're really in their sweet spot right now.
1: So we're far enough along into the season where we now have had managers fired, and we've had a significant trade, Patrick Bailey, over the weekend going to the Cleveland Guardians. And so it's not too early to start to speculate. And if you look at the Cubs, their need is clear. They need help with that pitching rotation. In the back of my mind, I've got two names. Freddie Peralta, New York Mets. He's a free agent in the fall. The Mets obviously are off to a terrible start. If they're, you know, playing in the National League, it's a huge mountain for them to climb because the league is so competitive. Mm-hmm. And of course, it's Sandy Alcantara, who everyone has wondered about. You know, at some point, will Miami move him? Tell me some of the names you're collecting on your list, your mental list about who the Cubs might go after at the deadline.
0: Yeah, I mean, Robbie Ray out in San Francisco, that's a good name as well, expiring contract there. Peralta and Council obviously go way back. I do wonder if the Cubs would have to pay a tax. Now, look, David Stearns has to do what, you know, the right thing for his team, but he's going to get a lot of offers. And for him to burn the Milwaukee Brewers by trading Peralta to the Cubs, I think the Cubs have to pay a price. I do. I think that it'll be a premium. Not to say that Stearns isn't going to take the best offer if that's what it is from the Cubs, but there's going to be a lot of people calling him. They're not going to do it until really late in the process. Don't forget Buster, though. There's more than one way to get this thing done. Starting pitching prices can be pretty high, except for the spot expiring contracts. You can do it in the bullpen as well. I don't think they're locked down in the bullpen at all. They have bullpen injuries, even healthy. It's Phil Maton. He's fine. It's guys like that, you know, Hobie Milner, fine. But you want lockdown eighth and lockdown ninth. They have Daniel Palencia, who took his game to another level in the WBC. But I'm not sure they're guaranteed of anything in the bullpen. So you can shorten the game. Remember, if your starters aren't going deep in the playoffs, you can do it with a great bullpen. So I think they're going to work dual paths here. And really, a healthy starting pitcher would be great. Meaning it doesn't have to be a number one. It's hard to get number ones. But this is the one year where I do think they would do a rental. There's no room in the infield. If you have an infield prospect on the Cubs, you trade them. They're all locked up. Dansby's locked up. Bregman, Horner, Michael Bush under team control. So you could trade from your prospect base there. So starter or reliever, I think, would be absolutely on Jed's wish list.
1: Yeah, the Cubs right now on a 109-win pace. The next time we'll talk, we'll start to focus in a little bit on the relief market, because I still think that's early. I mean, with the volatility of relievers, you just don't – and everyone's bullpen's a mess right now, it feels like, unless you're the San Diego Padres. So that'll sort itself out. I think the American League is the land of opportunity. You know, we can spin it one way. We could say, man, the Tigers are disappointing so far. Red Sox are disappointing. Orioles, the Seattle Mariners, Kansas City Royals, but because only four teams going into play on Sunday have a record over 500, I mean, there's plenty of time to sort things out. So I'm going to ask you, in order of teams most in trouble, how would you rank these teams? And I'm going to go in alphabetical order, okay? The Baltimore Orioles, the Boston Red Sox, Kansas City Royals, Detroit Tigers, Seattle Mariners, and Toronto Blue Jays. From the team that's in the least amount of trouble to the most amount of trouble, how would you rank them?
0: I'll start with least to build the drama. I think the least in trouble, the Seattle Mariners. They're in the right division. There's no meaning. It's not the best division these days. There's no reason why they can't put it together and go on a run because of the division they're in. Cal Raleigh's done nothing. You assume he's going to do more. They haven't pitched to their peak. They haven't hit to their peak. And they're still in second place and can go on a run at any time. We know they usually play great at home. I think I'm least worried about the Mariners.
1: Agreed.
0: Next up, I actually would not have said this a couple weeks ago, but again, in the right division, I'm going to say the Kansas City Royals. They've kind of found their footing, and now I think they can be players in that division now that Detroit's kind of opened things up for everybody. So I'm going to say KC, again, because of the division, that helps, is my team's second least worried team. I would probably put Toronto next. They're starting to put things together themselves. Dylan Cease has looked good since they got him, really. Okamoto's hit it. Like, there's a run in Toronto that will get them at least into second place, in my opinion. I do think the Rays are playing a little bit better than they're going to in the long run. Tampa Bay is a great organization. I just don't think they're 15 games over 500 kind of team. I think Toronto will pass Tampa Bay. That's my opinion. I could be wrong.

0: So that's the I would put them next. Then I would put Boston. I think I said this before. I wanted to see what Chad Tracy would do with this team. I do think there's something there. Just give it a little bit more time. They're not going to overtake, the Yankees and maybe even not in the Rays, but I would give Boston at least a chance. I like what Chad Tracy's doing. Maybe you're surprised by this. My number two team, Detroit. I just think things have gone off the rails with the Skubal injury, Valdez blowing up, getting injured, getting suspended, the other injuries to the pitching staff. They're terrible on the road. AJ Hinch is a solidifying factor there. I just feel like it's gone off the rails and it will continue to.
1: They're coming in hot.
2: CJ, can you quickly explain like how Matthew Nyes' name came on the radar?
3: I think it's as simple as most of the other pieces that they might consider trading had no movement clauses. The key thing with Matthew, I think, is that he's an attractive asset. He's signed for several years into the future, which is valuable to teams, and they could trade him to any one of the 31 clubs, meaning they could really conduct an auction for him. And I actually had someone say to me this week who works for an NHL team that I won't name, he said if we were trading right now, we would actually give up more for Matthew Nyes than we would for Austin Matthews. With Matthews, we would know if he wanted to come to us that he was not going anywhere else, so we wouldn't be under the same pressure. Well, he's only got 2 years left on his contract, and we don't know what that's going to cost. He was just saying the value of knowing for sure you've got 5 or 6 more years of Nyes would probably force him to give up more in that trade than for Matthews.
1: Overdrive with Hayes, Noodles, and the O-Dog. 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

0: is SportsCenter.
1: It took overtime, but the Cavs found a way to get it done in Game 5. I'm Q Myers. The Cavaliers now have a 3-2 series lead after getting the 117-113 win Game 5 in Detroit. Again, it took overtime. James Harden had 30 points, 8 rebounds, 6 assists on the night, while Cade Cunningham for the Pistons had 39 points, 9 assists, and 7 boards in a losing effort. At one point, Cleveland was down 9 with under 3 to go, found a way to come back, force overtime, and they got it done in the extras. Game 6 will be on Friday back in Cleveland. Coverage begins at 6:30 Eastern on ESPN Radio. And there's optimism in New York that the Knicks forward OG Anunoby will return from his hamstring injury by the start of the Eastern Conference Finals. Sources told ESPN's Shams Charania. Anunoby went through portions of the Knicks practice on Wednesday. Did not go through anything live, according to Knicks coach Mike Brown. NBA Commissioner Adam Silver confirmed on Stephen A. Smith's radio show Wednesday the NBA has landed on a proposal to present to the league's Board of Governors later this month to revamp the draft lottery in an attempt to curb tanking. The system, the 3-2-1 system, ESPN reported that a few weeks ago, would give the three worst teams a lower percentage chance of winning the lottery than the teams picking from 4th to 10th in an effort to curb the need for clubs to be as bad as possible to increase their chances of landing a high pick. For more scores and analysis, check out ESPN.com and the all-new ESPN app. Coming up, game night with Emmett Golden and me, Q Myers, here on ESPN Radio on the all-new ESPN app.
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5: Pick and pop with Mobley. Mobley for three. Good. Woo. Okay. It's 103-101 with 120 to go. Mitchell drives Thompson to the foul line with a broken line. Stripped by Thompson. And then fouled by Jared Allen. And they're not going to call a foul. They're going to let the clock expire. And at this rate, we're going to overtime. Mobley shoved to Mitchell. Corner right. Hump fake from three. Now fires. And hits. Donovan Mitchell's first three-pointer comes at 2:38 to go in overtime. Struz stole the inbound. Bounce pass to a slashing Mitchell who lays it in. Struz inbounds to Mitchell, and that's it. Final here at Little Caesars Arena. Cleveland 117, Detroit 113 in overtime. The Cavs are in the driver's seat and heading for home where they are 6-0 this postseason at Rocket Arena and a chance to clinch a spot in the Eastern Conference Finals on Friday night right here on ESPN Radio.
6: James Harden was on a mission and you got introduced to the Cavalanche.
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1: That's what it sounded like. The Cleveland Cavaliers getting one on the road. They don't win games in the postseason on the road. It took overtime, but they got it done 117-113. 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We are presented by Progressive Insurance, and the guy who spits a lot of foolishness, again, his name is Emmett Golden. I'm merely Q Myers, but Emmett, I got to tip the cap to the Cleveland Cavaliers. They were down about 9 points, under 3 minutes, didn't look good in the fourth quarter on the road in Detroit against the one seed, found a way to come back, tie the game, force overtime, and, well, found a way to get the dub. And now they have a 3-2 series lead headed back to Cleveland where they're undefeated in the postseason.
6: Yeah, it was a nail-biter for most of the night. And honestly, the Pistons had it in hand in the fourth quarter. They just couldn't close it out. And, look, I know a lot. Let's go back a couple games ago. The whole talk around the country is James Harden. Can't trust him.
1: True.
6: Can't trust him in the playoffs.
1: Yep.
6: Can't trust him in big moments.
1: Yep.
6: There's two reasons the Cavaliers won this game tonight. The first reason is James Harden. 30 points, 8 rebounds, 6 assists. It got to the line, shot 14 free throws, was 11 of 14. He was a huge reason. Max Strus was the other one. You know, a role player that came off, played great defense, hit 6 threes. This is all the Cavaliers needed to do was get one on the road. They're a tough team to beat at home, so they got to feel great heading back to Cleveland for Friday.
1: I'll say this, even in, game number 4, I know Donovan Mitchell exploded in the second half for 39 points, had 43 total. I would say James Harden was a big reason why they won that game, just because the way he came and set the tone to start the game, ended up with 24 points. It wasn't a fantastic game, but it sure let it be known that he wanted to get that dub and kind of erase that bad taste in his mouth about bad playoff performances. And then you're right. Tonight, another big performance, 30 points, 8 rebounds, 6 assists, and at one point was perfect from the free throw line, missed a couple late, but still had a fantastic performance. And it wasn't Donovan Mitchell this time. It was James Harden, like you said, Max Strus, who had some big-time performances that helped Cleveland get that 117-113 victory. As a matter of fact, James Harden caught up with Lisa Salters following the game.
0: James, Donovan said I should ask you about the missed free throws, but you said I should ask you. No, you said I should ask you about what?
7: Missed floaters, free throws. It was I had a bunch of opportunities that I should be making that I work on. They didn't go on, but I'm happy. I'm proud of our team, how we played, man.
0: First road win of these playoffs for you guys. Just what was the difference in overtime? How were you able to control the overtime?
7: That's what, like, we're finding out about each other. You know, we're a fairly new team for the most part, so we got to find out, you know, who we are in the moments, which is good for us. So this is our story. This is how we're shaping our story. Great time to win the game. Great time to have a first road win.
0: Yeah, we were talking about this morning that this is your first playoffs with the Cavaliers, so you're still working on things.
7: Yeah.
0: When it's Donovan's time, when it's your time, how did you know it was your time to control the game tonight?
7: You see what he did, you know, that second half of last game. So I'm already knowing, he kind of was a little exhausted, you know, so it was my opportunity to go out there and be aggressive and make plays, and I did that. So it's not going to be an easy game, but game six is it's a move on.
0: Yeah, I was going to say, chance to close it out in Cleveland on Friday. Just what's going to be the key to that in game six?
7: Very, very, very crazy team defensively, and we've seen what they've done. They've come back from down 3-1, so from the beginning of the game, we got to make sure our mindset is right, and we do the small things, the small details, in order to finish the series.
0: Good luck on Friday.
6: Listen, the Detroit Pistons had a great year, but they don't have the firepower that the Cavaliers.
1: Oh, are you burying them? Are you burying them right now? Is Emmett Golden singing their eulogies?
6: Oh, they're not winning in Cleveland.
1: Ooh,
6: no,
1: okay.
6: They're not winning in Cleveland. They're,
1: okay, say it with your chest then.
6: Yeah.
1: Okay.
6: No, I don't think they can win in Cleveland.
1: Okay.
6: Because the Cavaliers, listen, the Cavaliers, when Donovan Mitchell, if you didn't see the game and you look at the box score, you go, oh, he was okay. He actually was not very good tonight. Now, he hit some shots late in the game that definitely helped out and were big shots. But overall, Donovan Mitchell, I wouldn't say this is something that he would brag about, his performance today. So when your best player has a subpar game in the playoffs and you still have enough firepower, 30 from James Harden, 20 from Max Strus, Evan Mobley with 19, Jared Allen with 16. The Cavaliers just have too much. Now, they've been inconsistent on the road, but at home they've been extremely consistent, being undefeated. So I think the Cavaliers ended on Friday.
1: So what that means, ladies and gentlemen, this is a page of guaranteed there's a game 7 on Sunday. Emmett Golden just gave the announcer's
6: the
1: curse.
6: You saying I jinxed him?
1: Yeah, man, you can't say it out loud like that. Oh, they ain't winning game 6. Now all of a sudden on Friday, and of course you can hear game 6 right here on ESPN Radio with coverage beginning at 6:30 Eastern. That's what you call a plug and a tease. That's how
6: we
1: roll. But yeah, that's now you just jinxed him, man. Your own team. See, I say it all the time. It be your own people.
6: No, I don't think I'm jinxing them. Maybe I'm a little too bullish, but I've watched this team, especially at home, and I know that Rocket Arena is a tough place to win. And in the playoffs, in the playoffs, no one has won there yet. Now, I'm not going to say that if they make it to the Eastern Conference Finals, that the Knicks won't win a game in Cleveland. I'm not going to say that. I'm talking about the Detroit Pistons. I don't think they have enough firepower, especially when it comes to on the road. Like, Danish Jenkins was really good tonight with 19. Go take a look at how he's played when he's been in Cleveland. Not very well. Now, you know, we'll see.
1: With that being said, though, how well has Cleveland played on the road until tonight?
6: Oh, they've been terrible on the road. And I don't even think as a team they played great tonight on
1: right.
6: the road.
1: But they found a way to get it done. That's my point. That's right. why I think Friday is going to be. I mean, Detroit's desperate, right? They're against the wall. So now they're going to throw everything at them. And they, to me, it doesn't look like they have enough firepower to outscore Cleveland, especially on the road, like you said, or in Cleveland, like you're mm-hmm. saying. But they're desperate. There's not an extra game if they don't win. So you know how desperation, what that causes at times.
6: True. That's 100% true. But what I will say is there was times during this game I watched and I was disappointed with the Cavaliers' composure.
1: Yeah.
6: You know, now they ultimately got it together, but there was times when the Cavs just were not composed. They're going to be at home with a game in hand, essentially.
1: Right.
6: There's not a lot of pressure right there. So they're going to play free, clear, and they're going to have 19,000 behind them. So I could guarantee a Cavalanche on Friday because I know you love those so much.
1: Yeah, I love those. I can't wait to hear that. He's Emmett Golden. He's calling it with his chest. He's saying Cleveland's going to get it done on Friday. No need for Game 7. Again, he's Emmett Golden. I'm Q Myers. 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So you know how Emmett feels. You know how I feel. How about someone who was on the call for the game? How do they feel this game went and Friday is going to go? That's next on Game Night on ESPN Radio on the all-new ESPN app.
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0: Cruz inbounds to Mitchell, and that's it. Final here at Little Caesars Arena. Cleveland 117, Detroit 113 in overtime. The Cavs are in the driver's seat and heading for home where they are 6-0 this postseason at Rocket Arena and a chance to clinch a spot in the Eastern Conference Finals on Friday night right here on ESPN Radio.
1: That was the final call as the Cavaliers, it took overtime, but they got it done. 117-113, now lead the series 3-2. 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We are presented by Progressive Insurance alongside Emmett Golden. I'm Q Myers. Joining us now to talk about the performance by both the Cavaliers and the Pistons is Sean Kelly, ESPN Radio play-by-play analyst. And Sean, thanks so much for your time. We definitely appreciate you. Late in the game, the Pistons were up 9, and somehow Cleveland was able to claw back into and enforce overtime. What was it that the Cavaliers did down the stretch to find themselves back in that game and be able to force that overtime?
2: I guess they ignored the box score because they had missed their first 7 shots in the fourth, 2-for-12 at one point, as you mentioned, down 9 in Detroit's building. And they ignored it, and they kept going, and they kept plugging away at it. And basically allowed James Harden to kind of lead the way for them. Obviously the big shot by Max Strus, who had an unbelievable game. Mitchell, who had not hit a three all night, hits a three down the stretch. And the next thing you know, they have the ball and a chance to win it. Now they failed to score in that final possession of regulation, but they started overtime the right way and never gave the lead back. It's a remarkable turnaround in that game. And in a lot of ways, just another night in the NBA playoffs. I mean, just when you think you know, you don't.
3: Yeah, ain't that the truth? Now, I'm looking at this stat here, courtesy of ESPN. With 2:40 left in the fourth quarter, the Cavaliers had a 2% chance to win. The Pistons had a 98% chance. What did Detroit do to give up that what almost was a sure victory?
2: Well, they couldn't hit. I mean, that was part of the problem down the stretch, and where they had done well in second chance points, and they didn't have a counter to when Cleveland decided to figure out the double team. Kalen Azubuike did the game with me, and he was a little bit befuddled with how that went about. And look, Cade Cunningham was cooking and almost ended up with 40 tonight. It's interesting. He hits the three, had a toe on the line. Kind of reminds me of a certain game in Brooklyn of several years back, but I don't want to say that Detroit handed the game to them, but in some ways, you know, they fouled when they didn't necessarily need to foul with 18.8 seconds to go. They had another possession where they tried to force it inside, and Paul Reed was doing his best to kind of make up for what Jalen Duren was not doing during the game and had a costly turnover too. So, again, when Detroit was on the gas, Cleveland was kind of on their when Cleveland was on the gas, Detroit was kind of on their heels late and almost played not to lose in that final 2:40.
1: Again, Sean Kelly, ESPN Radio play-by-play analyst, is with us here on Game Night on ESPN Radio and the ESPN app. I'm a guy that's very critical, as many are, about James Harden and what he does or doesn't do in the postseason. But these last couple games, he's done really well, 30 points tonight, 8 boards and 6 assists. What has gotten into James Harden? What has allowed him to really shed that conversation of he can't get it done in the postseason and really step up and be a big-time contributor?
2: Well, look, he's still the second guy. He's second on the list with most postseason games played without a championship. But I think it may be less on Harden and more on Kenny Atkinson and the coaching staff of the Cavaliers, to where I think after games 1 and 2, and Kalena pointed this out too, they kind of decided, hey, we need to play to James Harden's strengths here. And by the way, we've got this guy named Donovan Mitchell, and we can run him off the ball and let Harden have a little more space to work and let him do James Harden type things. And that certainly has freed it up. Now, look, that's also now kept Harden from maybe turning it over as many times. He still had 6 tonight. Mm-hmm. But when a guy like him touches the ball as many times as he did, I think 6 is a doable turnover total, especially when he and his teammates really cut that down in the second half. They had given up 20 points in the first half to Detroit off turnovers, and I think it was ended up being 27 total points off turnovers, so only 7 in the second half. So, again, Harden had a lot of touches. He didn't shoot all that efficiently, but he got himself to the line, and he was dynamite there. I think only missed 1 from the line or 2 from the line, you know, on the night. So Harden got to be more Harden, and that was allowed by this Cleveland staff that made a big adjustment here after games 1 and 2.
3: Now the Cavs are 3-2 and they're headed back to Cleveland where they haven't lost a game in the playoffs yet. If Detroit is going to extend this thing, what do they have to do to get a dub in Cleveland?
2: Well, they've got to play with the same force they did in the first half. And Cleveland started to exploit some softer double teams by the Pistons in the game. Detroit tried to go back to it late in the game, but it was almost too late. And so in a lot of ways, they've got to go back to being the aggressor here. And look, they're going to have a better game from like a Caris LeVert off the bench who just was not very good tonight. They've got to figure out when they want to use Paul Reed or Jalen Duren, because Duren is so far off of his regular season pace, it's not even funny. Cunningham tried to do everything tonight, and he needs some help. And when Tobias Harris is not Superman like he was through the first, during that stretch where he was 20-plus every game, that has to change, too. Detroit can certainly do this, and they don't have to play perfect on Friday night. They just got to get back to being the aggressor and doing what they do. And what they do is they turn teams over and they led the league in steals as well, and obviously that's why they had the lead they did at the half, and they'll have to do more of that on Friday for four full quarters. Excuse me.
1: Sean, what has gotten into Jalen Duren? Why is he so far off the guy that we saw earlier on when we thought, man, he's going to get paid because he's in a contract year?
2: Yeah, this is one of those things where probably I'm maybe not as qualified as others, but my thought is this. Like, even during the Orlando series, he was better because that series was big driven. And in games where he's allowed to be in a game where bigs are heavily leaned on, he seems to have done well. And during the regular season, he was dynamite, 19 and 10.5 and 60% shooting. This particular series is guard heavy. Everything is started on the perimeter and they can't figure out how to get Jalen Duren going. And so another thing is a lot of threes from both sides in the series. Those are longer rebounds. That's out of Duren's range. And so maybe he just feels out of his comfort zone, but something's got to change with him because he was an all-star and he was a big part of why they won 60 games during the regular season.
1: Yeah, he was. And he's going to be needed in game six, as everyone. Detroit's going to need all hands on deck if they want to extend that series. Well, Sean, fantastic stuff, man. Thanks so much for giving us some time. We definitely appreciate you.
2: One more point, if you don't mind.
1: Yeah.
2: I failed to mention, I think Detroit missed Duncan Robinson tonight.
1: Yeah.
2: And he was a late scratch in the game. And I think when we do the postmortem on this thing, one cannot forget that Robinson did not play.
3: Yeah. And Sean, real quick, just a little heads up. I thought you were going to reference a Cavalanche.
1: Oh, here
3: be
1: you
3: sure
1: go.
3: To do that whenever you talk to Q. He loves it.
1: No.
2: I've seen that some have been criticized for overusing it.
1: Yes.
2: But, Rocket Arena on Friday night on ESPN Radio is going to be not for the faint of heart.
1: the guy who overuses that is my tag team partner tonight. His name is Emmett Golden. So, great job.
2: All right, guys. Take care.
1: All right. Have a good one. Thanks so much. Sean Kelly, ESPN Radio play-by-play analyst with us here on Game Night on ESPN Radio on the ESPN app. Don't forget the NBA playoffs are on ESPN Radio. Catch postseason action on ESPN Radio on the ESPN app that is presented by Gusto. I can't believe that you had to throw that tagline in at the end, man.
3: Sean was
1: dropping knowledge.
3: Yeah.
1: He was giving us nuggets. And then all of a sudden, you had to come out of nowhere. You came out of left field to decide, I got to go ahead and drop this one time.
3: Well, as soon as he was like, hey, guys, I got to get something in, I was like, yeah, Cavalanche reference. And then he brought up a very good point about Duncan Robinson, by the way. Yeah, that was a very, very good point. That they did need him. And they did miss him, so they're going to most certainly need him on Friday, and he's going to have to be at his best.
1: Well, they're going to need everyone, right? Cade Cunningham, he's going to be asked to be Superman. I get that. But someone has got to be some kind of superhero, right? Yeah. You ain't got to be the best superhero, and I'm not a movie reference guy.
3: You could be Aquaman.
1: You got to have some cape. You got to have some kind of superpower. You got to have something that's not ordinary.
3: Right.
1: You know what I mean? Like, sit at the table with the superheroes, right? Even if it's at the far end of the table, you got to sit there somewhere.
3: 48 minutes, 39 points, 7 rebounds, 9 assists for Cade Cunningham. And You know, not a ton of help outside of 19 from Danis Jenkins, who was like counting on that. And
4: right.
3: Again, I talk about the way Jenkins has played in Cleveland. It has not been very well. So yeah, they're going to need everybody to have a good game just to help Cade.
4: Yeah.
3: Because he can't do it by
1: himself. Well, that's the thing. I mean, we talk about, we look at the Western Conference and we look at the Spurs in Minnesota, and I keep saying that, you know, that Anthony Edwards needs someone to, you know, ride with them, right? He can close things out if it's close. Same thing with Cade Cunningham. He can close things out if it's close. Now, right. They had a lead and they found a way to give it up, so that's on them. But, I mean, if you have it close, yeah, he can close things out, but he just can't do all the heavy lifting all game long, every single game. At some point, someone's got to step up and be like, hey, I got you
3: right.
1: Back. You know, Tobias Harris, he was balling for the longest. You know, the last couple games, not so much.
3: Yeah, right. And listen, Donovan wasn't good tonight, but he had James Harden.
1: Right.
3: Right? He had Max Strus. So, yeah, Cade needs some help for sure.
1: And James Harden stepped up. He talked to Lisa Salters following the game and said, look, Donovan had a huge second half in game number four. So he knew that he was going to be needed in a major way, and he was that guy. Coming up next, what does this mean for the Cavs and LeBron James? It's game night on ESPN Radio and the all-new ESPN app.
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1: Oh, boy.
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1: It took overtime in Game 5 between the Pistons and the Cavaliers, but Cleveland, they got it done. I'm Q Myers. They now have a 3-2 series lead heading back to Cleveland in Game 6. They won 117-113 in Detroit. James Harden, 30 points, 8 rebounds, 6 assists on the night, while Cade Cunningham had 39-9-7 for Detroit in a losing effort. There was a point when Cleveland was down 9 with under 3 to go. They found a way to claw back into this one, tie it up, and then force overtime and get it done in extra time. Game 6 will be Friday back in Cleveland with coverage beginning at 6:30 Eastern Time on ESPN Radio. And OG is on his way back. There's optimism in New York. Knicks forward OG Anunoby will return from his hamstring injury by the start of the Eastern Conference Finals. Sources tell ESPN's Shams Charania, Anunoby went through portions of the Knicks practice on Wednesday but didn't go through anything live, according to Knicks head coach Mike Brown. He was seen shooting following the session, with Brown adding that Anunoby also went through individual workout. NBA Commissioner Adam Silver confirmed on Stephen A. Smith's radio show on Wednesday the NBA has landed on a proposal to present to the league's board of governors later this month to revamp the draft lottery and attempt to curb tanking. It's the 3-2-1 system. ESPN first reported about this a couple weeks ago. It would give the three worst teams a lower percentage chance of winning the lottery than the teams picking 4th through 10th. For more scores and analysis, check out ESPN.com and the all-new ESPN app. Coming up, more Game Night with Emmett Golden and me, Q Myers, here on ESPN Radio on the all-new ESPN app.
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2: Pick and pop with Mobley. Mobley for three. Good. Woo. Okay, it's 103-101 with 120 to go. Mitchell drives Thompson to the foul line, to the broken line. Stripped by Thompson! And then fouled by Jared Allen. And they're not going to call a foul. They're going to let the clock expire. And at this rate, we're going to overtime. Mobley shoved to Mitchell. Corner right, pump fake from three, now fires. And hits! Donovan Mitchell's first three-pointer comes at 2:38 to go in overtime. Struce stole the inbound. Bounce pass to a slashing Mitchell who lays it in. Struce inbounds to Mitchell, and that's it. Final here at Little Caesars Arena. Cleveland 117, Detroit 113 in overtime. The Cavs are in the driver's seat and heading for home where they are 6-0 this postseason at Rocket Arena and a chance to clinch a spot in the Eastern Conference Finals on Friday night right here on ESPN Radio.
3: James Harden was on a mission and you got introduced to the Cavalanche.
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4: That was the sound of the Cavaliers winning in overtime. Game 5, and now have a lead 3-2 in their best-of-seven series versus the Detroit Pistons. 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He's Emmett Golden. I'm Q Myers. Emmett's feeling good about himself. He's talking about cavalanches, avalanches. This, that, and the other. He's feeling really good because the Cavaliers, well, they haven't lost at home, and that's where they'll be coming up on Friday. And I got to give the Cavaliers a lot of credit, Emmett, for them coming back the way that they did, especially with Detroit. They hang their hat on playing defense. They were up 9 points at one point. You mentioned it. They had a 98% chance of winning the game, and they lost in overtime.
3: Yeah. Yeah, and listen, the biggest issue that the Cavaliers have had in this postseason and really throughout the season is just being inconsistent. And it looked like this was going to be another one of those moments where it's like, man, you had an opportunity, you got back in the game, and all of a sudden now you're down 9. There's just a little bit of time left, and they picked themselves up, and they finished strong. And I want to make sure I give James Harden a ton of love because, again, just a short 2 games ago, everybody was saying this is why it was a bad trade and you can't trust James Harden. And, you know, Harden is just doesn't show up in the playoffs. And I understand what's happened in the past. I won't dispute any of that. But I can say the last 2 games for the Cavaliers, for sure, he's probably the biggest reason they won.
4: And I'll give him that credit as well. I definitely will because he deserves it. And, you know, we talked to Sean Kelly, who was on the call for ESPN Radio, in just a little while ago, and he was talking about the job that Kenny Atkinson and his coaching staff did to allow James Harden to play more of his style of game, which opened him up. And also to James Harden credit, we'll hear more from him later on in the show, but he also had mentioned with Delisa Salters that, you know, Donovan Mitchell, he scored 39 points in the second half of game number 4. He knew he was going to be tired. He knew that he, as James Harden, had to step up and play a bigger role, and he did. So between Kenny Atkinson opening up James Harden a little bit the last couple of games and James Harden accepting a bigger role in tonight's game, you've got to give not only James but that Cleveland Cavalier, that coaching staff, a lot of credit.
3: Yeah, man, you know, it kind of comes down to Udonis Haslam said this. I heard this, and I want to ask you who got this game. He says in a 4-game series, your stars get you 2, your role players get you 1, and your coach gets you 1. Who got tonight?
4: James Harden.
3: Oh, so I agree. I think your stars got the last 2 because Donovan Mitchell had what 45,
4: yep.
3: Or you know, had well over 40 in the last game. So these are the 2 for sure. You know, and then I think the role players got the other one because there was some really good game. That Max Strus, you know, you could kind of split this one if you want between role players and stars because 36 minutes off the bench, Max Strus played a huge role and got a ginormous steal late in the fourth quarter that really turned things around for the Cavaliers.
4: But then again, you got to give a lot of credit to Kenny Atkinson for being able to open James Harden up and get making the game a little bit more comfortable, just like Sean Kelly told us not too long ago. Matter of fact, let's go back to Detroit and hear from the Cavaliers head coach. Here's Kenny Atkinson.
0: did it take for you guys to get across the finish line in this one?
5: Man, we just made big plays. We're down 8, down 9. I think that stretch right there, you know, says a lot about our progress, you know, mental performance progress, you know, mental toughness progress. Kept at it. Evan Mobley, huge plays. Max Drews, huge plays. And then, you know, regulation didn't end great. And these guys, like, they never get down, right? Like, just like, you know, great demeanor, great leadership from Donovan and Evan and James.
0: Going back to the last series and even previous years, mental toughness has been a talking point with this team. And you just mentioned it in that first answer there. Just what does a win like this do for this team in that area?
5: You hope it propels us, right? You hope it galvanizes us. You know, again, we carry it forward, right? Like we, you know, this is, that was a battle tested win, you know, against a heck of a team, on the road. But you hope it, I think you build mental toughness over with games like this. You build, you know, thicker skin, all that, balls going each way, you know, balls flying out. I mean, it was chaos out there, but, our guys are seasoned. You know, James helps. He helps a lot. He never, like I said before the game, never know if you're down 20, up 20. Just calm the whole time.
6: Kenny, you talked before the game and obviously in the locker room as well, just simply about needing to go and get one on the road and obviously shifting the pressure now onto Detroit. What does that do for a lineup that has won now its first road game of this postseason?
5: I mean, again, you know, this will give us, just like tonight, it'll give us momentum going into that, you know, going into the next game. And we got a home crowd, too. You know, it's a great opportunity to group, right? You know, I've been in this position before and have lost this next game, this game 6. And then that puts a lot of pressure on you in game 7, especially if you got to go on the road. And then, you know, that obviously take energy from you if you end up advancing. So, kind of a must win game for us, in terms of if we want to, you know, move forward.
3: As much as I believe that the Cavaliers will win game 6 on Friday, Kenny right there is absolutely right though. If you do lose it, you might lose the series because, I look at this as the Detroit Pistons had this game in their hands, you know, and they let it go. And I think this is the one time that's going to happen, you know, in this series. So you could argue it's probably a must win for the Cavaliers in game 6.
4: Yeah, I would say that. I mean, game 7, it's a, you know, winner take all. I mean, that's, you know how game 7 is and you've seen.
3: Right.
4: I mean, obviously both teams have been battle tested in a game 7, but you know, you saw what the Pistons can do in a game 7 and they'll be back at their house as well. So yeah, if you're Cleveland, you don't want that at all. Plus in Detroit, it sounds like apparently, there's a bunch of fireflies that are flying around, Kenny Atkinson there. I don't know what was going on with that. I didn't know what we were trying to do there, but okay.
3: Yeah.
4: You guys figured it out.
3: It was the malt box. You hit to the malt box?
4: That sounded like back in the Oakland Coliseum back in the day where they found rodents running around in the press box.
3: Feral cats, I believe
4: they were. Yeah, they had those too. They had those too. They had rodents in the press box, in the soda machine, and everything, man. So that sounded like there were some issues going on there.
3: That's why they play in Sacramento now.
4: Sound like Kenny Atkinson was waving his hands like he was trying to shoo that fly away from his head.
3: Mm-hmm. No doubt. No doubt about it. He's going to have to shoo away Cade Cunningham in game 6 if they want to go on to the Eastern Conference Finals to face the Knicks.
4: Is this – I don't know how to say this correctly
3: because
4: I know your answer is going to be yes, but is this a championship team?
3: I mean, the
4: way it's built right now, or do they make a run this year and then have to go and make some additions this offseason?
3: So I will. I don't think the Cavs win the championship this year. That's the best way I could I could say it. Okay. Could they go to the finals? I think so. I wouldn't guarantee it. You know how I'm like, oh, they gonna win game six.
7: Yeah. Yeah.
3: I firmly believe that. I'm not saying they're gonna go to the finals or win an NBA championship this year. I mean, I guess they could, but they're gonna have to play a lot better than they have in order to beat whoever comes out of the West. I'm assuming it'll be the Thunder. We'll see. That case too, but the Thunder's been so good. I don't know if anybody from the Eastern Conference is beating them if they make it. And the same thing with the Spurs. If the Spurs go, I don't know.
7: Is LeBron James, is he a guy that can be a big addition and help Cleveland Cavaliers get over the hump?
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3: sure.
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0: Cleveland 117, Detroit 113 in overtime. The Cavs are in the driver's seat and heading for home where they are 6-0 this postseason at Rocket Arena.
1: Proud of our fight. 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
2: You hope it propels us, right? 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It was chaos out there.
3: Will this series determine what the Cleveland Cavaliers do in the offseason and their pursuit or non-pursuit of one LeBron James? That's the question I ask. It's game night here on ESPN Radio, the ESPN app, SiriusXM Channel 80, and tune in. 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And Emmett, I'll ask you that question first. How much is going to ride on this series in determining what the Cavaliers do, if they pursue LeBron this offseason or they don't pursue him this offseason?
4: So I think either way, they will say, hey, we will open our arms and we will welcome you here. And if he's into it, they'll do their best to make it happen. I don't think they're going to gut the roster to okay. bring LeBron James here. And if that's what it takes, it's just not gonna happen. Right. Because, the Cavaliers had, especially Kobe Altman, who's the GM president. He's not the GM. He's the president of basketball operations. Mike Gansey is the GM. But still, he had to rebuild this team after LeBron left. Mm-hmm. And he had to do it through the lottery and making timely trades. So he's not gonna blow everything up just to bring LeBron back. And when LeBron leaves in a year or right. two, then you're right back in the lottery. So, I do think they'd be happy if he wanted to come back, but I also don't believe that they will do, you know, just decimate their assets and their roster just to bring him back.
3: Yeah, no, I got you there. I mean, I'm just trying to see what makes sense. What, mm-hmm. you know, is it stay in LA? Does that make sense? I know there's been

0: You hit that one square on the head. Well, you can hit us up at 888-SAY-ESPN, 888-729-3776. Of course, you can always hit us on socials as well, at eGoldie80, at ESPN Radio, at your boy Q254. Let us know your thoughts. LeBron James, how much do you think that this series with the Detroit Pistons, this one right here, how much do you think that this will affect what Cleveland does with LeBron James in their pursuit or their non-pursuit this offseason? Again, it's game night here on ESPN Radio, the ESPN app. We are presented by Progressive Insurance.
1: 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The Cavs are in the driver's seat and heading for home, where they are 6-0 this postseason at Rocket Arena.
2: Proud of our fight. We could have sat down and lost again, but we found a way to fight back, found a way to get clutch stop and big buckets.
3: You hope it propels us, right? You hope it galvanizes us. That was a battle-tested win against a heck of a team on the road. It was chaos out there.
0: Got to give Cleveland a lot of credit. Down 9 with less than 3 to go. 2% chance to win the game. They won the game. Now they have a 3-2 series lead headed back to their home, where they have not lost in the postseason. So they feel really good about their opportunity to punch their ticket to the Eastern Conference Finals and play the New York Knicks. So what are the Detroit Pistons, what are they going to have to do? Emmett, they hang their hat on defense. They weren't able to close it out defensively in this game. So how are they going to go into Cleveland and really, you know, flex their muscles on the Cavs?
4: They're going to have to make some buckets, and I don't know if they could make enough buckets. We know Cade Cunningham. Think about this. We heard from James Harden say, I knew after Donovan dropped 40 that he was going to be tired, so I had to step up. Well, tonight Cade Cunningham had 29 and 48 minutes. So on Friday, if you expect him to be tired, who's going to step up and do anything? Like, who's going to score 20 for the, you know, for the Pistons? You're going to need multiple guys to do that if you want to have any opportunity of beating the Cavaliers in Cleveland.
0: Well, that's a good question, and that's a better question for someone that's not me, because I'm not the smartest guy in the room. Here's J.B. Bickerstaff, the Pistons head coach.
5: JB, obviously up 9 with 3 minutes left in the fourth quarter. What did you see from there that allowed Cleveland to kind of get back in that one?
6: I feel like we slowed our tempo down, started playing in the half court. Thought we had success when we got out in transition. We got stops and were able to get out and run. And then they started doubling and getting the ball out of Kate's hands. So we'll find ways to fix it. We'll be better.
7: Hey, Coach, did they give you a reason why there was no foul call on Jared Allen on that triple?
6: He fouled Asar. It's clear. He trips him when he's going for a loose ball in the game situation. You know, that's tough.
8: JB, you didn't see Paul Reed there until the fourth quarter, and then he played out the rest of the game. Just what were we seeing from JD and Stu that, you know, laid the decision to putting?
6: I just thought, you know, P. Reed gives us that spark. He's always ready when the moment calls for it. Through that point, I thought we had done a pretty good job. They made their run, and P. Reed is, you know, a run stopper for us. So having him as a weapon is good for this team.
9: JB, this feels like one potentially that could leave a mark with a young team battling and now going to a place where Cleveland's been so dominant. Just give me a little sense of the mindset and how you pick them back up if they need that.
6: It's we're going to have to choke the life out of this team, right? We're not going to go down without a fight. We're not going to go down without kicking, punching, crabbing, clawing. And that's just who we are. And we've been in this position before. And we were able to work our way through it. And I expect our guys to be ready mentally to go out and compete at a high level. Bring this thing back here.
10: When they came back from 9 down a couple of times in the last 3 minutes, do you think that was their defense cranking it up more so, or you got them taking Cade out of the game, as you mentioned?
6: I think that was part of their defensive plan, was to try to get the ball out of his hands. I think, again, just for us, continuing to figure out what's working for us and getting to that. And, you know, the earlier we play, the more tempo we play with, typically the more success we have.
11: When they do start doubling K, what's kind of the challenge in finding another reliable source of offense?
6: We've got our spots. We know where to put the ball when they do double team him. We walk through that type of stuff. And we get the ball moving. Now you're playing advantage basketball. So we got to take advantage of it when we're playing in those pockets.

0: You got lots of contributions from guys that normally haven't played in this situation, with Duncan being out. Is it still kind of amazing to you that with all those extra contributions, it was just a little bit short?
1: Yeah, I mean, our guys, you know what I mean, like, we've talked about it all year, up and down this roster. We have guys that compete at a high level. We have guys that can contribute on any given night. And, you know, tonight, obviously, with Duncan being down, we had to call upon guys. You know, I had to call upon Sass a little bit, who I thought was really, really good. But he showed that he can play for us, and he's not afraid of the moment.
2: Yeah, he's not. And one thing I do appreciate that JB said, and I believe it to be true, said, you're going to have to choke this team out.
3: Cause they're like
2: not, they are not going to fold. And we saw it when the Cavaliers in game four had a big lead. They brought the bench in and Detroit kept coming. They had to put the starters back in. So, that is 100% correct. You're going to have to beat this team. They're not going to give it to you.
3: No, they're not. But you said it earlier. Someone else is going to have to step up. Kay Cunningham could be Superman. He can bring 40 points a night, but who's going to give you 20?
2: Right.
3: Who's going to step up, especially on the road where it's going to be loud, it's going to be raucous, and Cleveland's going to smell blood in the water. Will they get it? Coming up next, we'll take a look at a pair of Game 6s coming up on Friday. He's Emmett Golden. I'm Q Myers. It's Game Night on ESPN Radio on the ESPN app.
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7: 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And I actually had someone say to me this week, who works for an NHL team that I won't name, he said if we were trading right now, we would actually give up more for Matthew Nyes than we would for Austin Matthews. 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
1: It took overtime, but the Cavaliers, they got it done. I'm Q Myers. The Cavaliers now have a 3-2 series lead after winning 117-113 versus Detroit in Game 5. James Harden at 30 points, 8 rebounds, 6 assists on the night, while Cade Cunningham at 39 points, 9 assists, and 7 boards in a losing effort for Detroit. Cleveland found themselves down 9 with 3 to go, found a way to come back and win it in overtime. Game 6 will be back on Friday in Cleveland. Coverage begins at 6:30 Eastern Time on ESPN Radio. And New York Knicks fans getting good news on OG. He's on his way back. Anunoby will return, or at least there's optimism that he will return from his hamstring injury by the start of the Eastern Conference Finals. Sources tell ESPN's Shams Charania. Anunoby went through portions of Knicks practice on Wednesday, but not going through anything live. According to Knicks head coach Mike Brown, he was seen shooting following the session, with Brown adding that Anunoby also went through an individual workout. And in the NFL, running backs, yeah, they're getting paid. The Dolphins' running back Devon Achane agreed to a 4-year contract extension worth $64 million. Source confirmed to ESPN on Wednesday, keeping the Pro Bowler in South Florida through the 2030 season. The deal includes $32 million guaranteed and $16 million average annual, makes Achane the third highest paid running back in the NFL. Bonuses could push the total to $68 million. For more scores and analysis, check out ESPN.com and the all-new ESPN app. Coming up, more Game Night with Emmett Golden and me, Q Myers, here on ESPN Radio and the all-new ESPN app.
2: 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Corner right, hump fakes from three, now fires, and hits. Donovan.

0: points in 42 minutes, and the Cavaliers win 117-113 in overtime in game number 5. Go back to Cleveland now with an opportunity to put the Pistons away. Game 6. It's game night here on ESPN Radio, the ESPN app, SiriusXM Channel 80, and tune in. 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He's Emmett Golden. I'm Q Myers. And Donovan Mitchell, if you just look at the box score, say, oh, yeah, 21 points. He had a pretty good night. Not really. Not really. For what Spider Mitchell usually does, and especially coming off the performance he had in game number 4 where he dropped 43 with 39 of them coming in the second half. But he was out there. He did have plenty of contributions from James Harden, and he did enough, as you heard, especially in that little 5-point run right there towards the end of the game.
1: Well, he hit the 1-3 he hit was a big 3.
0: Yep.
1: And right after that 3, it was a turnover pass to him and the layup. So he got 5 of that 21 in a span of 5 to 6 seconds. It was, you know, in the fourth quarter, and they were huge, huge moments. So the best thing that the Cavaliers did when they brought in James Harden was they gave somebody, or Donovan somebody, that when he's off, you could count on him. I like Darius Garland a lot. I think he's a great young man and a really good basketball player. But up to this point in his career, he hadn't really shown up in playoff games. At least we know James in big games, they say, you know, he kind of folds and doesn't show up.
0: I mean, he does. He folds and doesn't show up. But as of late, he has.
1: Sure. And throughout his career, he's had good playoff games.
0: Not late. Not late in the series.
1: Right,
0: not when they had to have him.
1: No, he hasn't. He hasn't. But I'm saying Darius Garland hasn't had a good game.
0: Right, fast.
1: In the playoffs.
0: Agreed.
1: That's why I'm comparing the two. And now Donovan, if it ain't going, at least there's somebody else he can count on.
0: Yeah, and here's Donovan Mitchell following the game in the Cavaliers locker room talking about the desperation that they had to try to win that game.
2: I think just the fact that we just needed that game to not be down 3-2, but I mean, yeah, obviously we're going to have to win a game on the road at some point in order for us to advance, and the biggest thing was just why not this one, right? And even though, you know, we were down 8.5, made a run, they made a run, like, it's not just going to be, you know, you come out, swing, and then we don't get hit back, right? And I think the biggest thing, we've talked about it nonstop, is just withstanding the blows, right? Like, it's ebbs and flows of the entire playoffs, entire game, and tonight was a prime example of that. Every guy stepped up when we needed them to.
1: Yeah, I think the thing that probably hurts the Pistons the most is the Cavs didn't play their best game.
0: Right.
1: You know, this was, even Evan Mobley, you look and you go, oh, he had 19 and 8 and 8. Okay. Yeah, those 19, he had like 11 for a long time. And then
0: right.
1: He hit a couple buckets, in that fourth quarter. Again, at that pivotal late, fourth quarter. And for the Cavaliers to still win it when you had two players that really carried you, for most of the night. And, you know, Jared Allen had a solid night with a double-double, 16 and 12, but it was all about Strus and James Harden tonight. And for the Cavaliers to win that game when they weren't playing their best on the road is impressive, because they've lost these games up until now.
0: Well, I got to give Strus a lot of credit. And even though Mitchell didn't have a fantastic game, he still had 21 points and Strus had 20. So
1: right.
0: Go ahead and just combine that. And again, Strus is a role player on the road. And,
1: right.
0: You know, usually
1: right.
0: The role players step up at home. For him to step up on the road, that really helped. That aided James Harden and what he was able to do, and also allowed Donovan Mitchell not to have to be, you know, the Superman and carry the whole load. So between what James did and also Max Strus, that's how they found a way to end up getting it done. Not to mention they go to the free throw line a ton of times, which has been a question before. Right? I mean,
1: right.
0: there's times
1: right.
0: where they settle for three-pointers. Tonight they went to the free throw line 38 times. They were 31 from 38, where in Detroit only went to the line 20 times. Now, they hit. They were 18 for 20, but
1: yeah.
0: They only went 20 times, where Cleveland went 38.
1: And to that point, you know, Harden with 30, Donovan with 21, Max with 20, Evan with 19. So, mm-hmm. You know, that's three other guys, other than your leading scorer, that gave you just about 20. You look at Detroit, 39 from Cade, and then you got 19 from Jenkins, and nobody else scored over 13 points, and honestly there were only two other guys in double digits. So
0: right.
1: it really has been definitely in this series the Cade Cunningham show.
0: It really has, and we'll see. We'll see if he can extend the series to a game 7. That would be on Sunday. Game 6, the elimination game, comes up Friday in Cleveland. Coverage begins at 6:30 Eastern on ESPN Radio. He's Emma Golden. I'm Q Myers. It's game night here on ESPN Radio. 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
3: Wimby delivers 27 points, 17 rebounds, and the Spurs are a win away from the conference finals.
4: Being ourselves and just sticking to the game plan, that was the biggest part. So today, you know, a great Timberwolves team, they're going to climb back in the games, and we've got to figure out ways how to end it right there when we go on that run.
5: We played with appropriate fear, discipline, execution, physicality, poise, and I thought we had it from an array of people tonight, and it was really good to see, and we needed everybody because at different moments of the game, different guys stepped up.
0: So, very excited about Friday. We know Detroit's at Cleveland. That's one elimination game, but another elimination game, San Antonio at Minnesota, with San Antonio holding a 3-2 series lead. And Emmett, I'll tell you this, man. Wemby got ejected in game number 4. In game number 5, he was ejecting the rest of the team when it came to Minnesota. He was like, you know what? I'm coming out with a purpose. Early in the game, I don't know if you saw this. Early in the game, he hits the screen and turns the corner and gets downhill. And the way he dunked it like I tried to dunk for the very first time and I tried to bring the rim down just to show how strong I was. Right. He looked like he did that, but literally was going to bring the rim down. And it felt like to me watching it, it looked like one of those, yeah, that was frustration in game 4. Now I'm about to show you who I really am in game 5. And he showed up and he showed out.
1: Yeah, what, 27-17?
0: Yeah. That's, and 5 assists and 3 blocks at the same time.
1: Yeah, pretty impressive stuff right there. And that is who we expect Wemby to be, and the San Antonio Spurs. That's what we expect from them. So I can't count the Timberwolves out because I've been counting them out. And
0: every
1: time
0: we all have.
1: I do, yeah. Yep. Every time I do, they come back and win a game. They won game 1. I didn't see that. The other night, they got back in it, the night Wemby got ejected. So, I do feel like, you know what? I think San Antonio will be able to close things out on Friday and we could get to the Eastern and Western Conference Finals. But every time I seem to do that, Minnesota has a great game and wins one.
0: Minnesota just doesn't go away, right? Minnesota doesn't go away, but they're just like Detroit. They need someone to be a true wingman to Anthony Edwards. He can do a lot. He can do a ton of heavy lifting. He could be that Superman. He's got a rival built in with Wemby. I mean, we can see that already, but somebody is going to have to step up. They can't get in foul trouble like they did in game number 5, because once they're in foul trouble, it's almost like game, set, match for the Spurs, right? It's just way too easy once they start getting compromised when guys start going to the bench. Here's their head coach, Mitch Johnson, Spurs head coach, talking about his team, the way they're playing, even though everyone tells you they're too young to be playing like this.
5: I think that our team has been in, even in these playoffs, a lot of different situations, and we play without Victor, and Victor's come back, you know, while missing a game or part of a game. And I think our group is very secure with where we're at and who they are. And I think when you have that, with a level of fearlessness, you know, you may be lacking in some things like experience or in reference points in terms of what you're walking through, but we're very comfortable with who we are and where we're at, and we're going to continue to just try to lean into our habits and our execution that we go over every day, and things about being connected and together.
1: And where they have a lack of experience, the franchise has a ton of experience, and they really have a culture more than anything. And I think what you see is the culture. You know, yes, lack of experience, but a strong culture, that'll help you make up the difference a lot of times. And that's why I think you've seen from the San Antonio Spurs.
0: I tell you, man, it's in their DNA. It's in their DNA, and I know that, you know, that can't necessarily translate into execution on the court, but there's something to be said about that organization and them getting into the playoffs and what they could do. And when you have a guy like Wemby leading the charge, right, it just, everyone else is playing at a higher level. And you could just tell the tone that he set in game 5, everyone was going to take their game to the next level. So I have no doubt that they're going to be in the finals. And you're right. We should never rule out Minnesota. I just don't know who's gonna step up and help out and be that guy. Yeah. I know on the road though. I know in Minnesota, it's gonna be loud. I know the crowd's gonna back them up. But man, it just feels like the inevitable when it comes to the Spurs and Timberwolves. Feels like San Antonio's finally got their number.
1: The Timberwolves have the same problem as the Pistons.
0: Yep.
1: who's going to be the other guy. Yeah. Right? Like, Dosunmu, a couple was in the first round was dropping 40, right? And it was like, oh, that's crazy. Yeah, it is crazy. You know, that's not what he does regularly. So that's awesome if you can get it. It's not something that you can count on. And you would think Julius Randle is the guy that you would want to count on. And in the last game, like, he was okay. 17 and 10. That's a good game, you know, but, it not necessarily good enough to make up the difference because they did lose by, 30, you
0: right.
1: know, 29. So
0: yeah,
1: obviously
0: exactly.
1: good enough.
0: Well, the guy that I'm really looking at to step up for the Timberwolves is Jaden McDaniels, right? Because he's got that edge to him. Right, he's the guy that if we going to get into some stuff, man, I want Jaden McDaniels riding with me.
1: Right,
0: you know what I mean?
1: Right.
0: Like,
1: yeah.
0: Hey, man, I'm like, hey, Emmett, pull over. Why? Q, you getting out the car? Yeah, I'm riding with him.
1: Yeah, right. Yeah, don't ride with me because
0: yeah.
1: we're getting some
0: You're
1: stuff.
0: You're too nice.
1: Yeah, I'm gonna be like, hey, man, can we talk this thing out? You know what I'm saying,
0: man? No joke. I had a homeboy that said he negotiated his way out of a fight. I said, how you negotiate your way out of a fight? He's like, man, I knew I was gonna lose, so I only had a couple options here. I was either gonna take a whooping or I was gonna try to negotiate my way out of it. Negotiation worked.
1: Hey, well, good for him. He's a better negotiator than I am.
0: Right.
1: I got one move, and it's a quick right hand. And if I get it off, you in trouble. If I miss, it's over. All right? And then I'm just going to have to grab him and hold him until somebody comes and breaks it up.
0: Yeah, Jaden McDaniels, go ahead and step up, man. Like, obviously, we're not the guys that you need.
1: No,
0: so
1: no,
0: they need you to step up, go to the front of the congregation, and help out the Ant-Man, help out Julius Randle, and really take the fight to San Antonio. Like, we're having fun talking about fighting. The Timberwolves need to take the fight to San Antonio. If they're going to have a chance on Friday in Game 6, they're going to have to be the aggressors as far as I'm concerned. He's Emmett Golden. I'm Q Myers. It's Game Night here on ESPN Radio on the ESPN app. Coming up next, we show love to the ones that deserve it. 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

0: was part of that night, Emmett. One, you gotta let the music ride on out because this is a banger.
1: No doubt.
0: And then once the music rides out, you gotta show love. You gotta show that love like this.
2: All the way up on game night.
3: Nothing can stop me. I'm all the way up.
0: I feel kind of dirty because I think I've given your Cavaliers way too much love already throughout the course of the night.
1: Oh, they deserve some more.
0: But they earned it. They earned it, so I'm okay with it. They get the dub 117-113 game five. They have a 3-2 series lead. They can close things out on Friday night. This is how it sounded on ESPN Radio.
4: 125 to go. Off the high ball screen. Pick and pop and Mobley. Mobley for three. Good! Woo! Okay. It's 103-101 with 120 to go.
5: Yeah, pick and pop. You know they're going to double team James Harden and pop out of there and shoot it with confidence.
6: Cleveland! This is for you!
1: And that highlight was courtesy of ESPN Radio. The Cavaliers got the 117-113 victory in overtime. And after the game, James Harden spoke to our own Lisa Salters.
7: James, Donovan said I should ask you about the missed free throws, but you said I should ask you. You said I should ask you about what?
8: Missed floaters, free throws. It was I had a bunch of opportunities that I should be making that I work on. They didn't go in, but I'm happy. I'm proud of our team. How we played, man.
7: First road win of these playoffs for you guys. Just what was the difference in overtime? How were you able to control the overtime?
8: That's what, like, we're finding out about each other. You know, we're a fairly new team for the most part, so we got to find out, you know, who we are in the moments, which is it's good for us. So this is our story. This is how we're shaping our story. Great time to win the game. Great time to have a first road win.
7: Yeah, we were talking about this morning that this is your first playoffs with the Cavaliers, so you're still working on things.
8: Yeah.
7: When it's Donovan's time, when it's your time, how did you know it was your time to control the game today?
8: You see what he did, you know, that second half last game. So I'm already knowing, he kind of was a little exhausted, you know, so it was my opportunity to go out there and be aggressive and make plays, and I did that. So it's not going to be an easy game, but game six is number one.
7: Yeah, I was going to say, chance to close it out in Cleveland on Friday. Just what's going to be the key to that in game six?
8: Very, very, very crazy team defensively, and we've seen what they've done. They've come back from down 3-1, so from the beginning of the game, we got to make sure our mindset is right, and we do the small things, the small details, in order to finish the series.
7: Good luck on Friday.
3: Nothing can stop me. I'm all the way up.
0: Love what James Harden had to say as he was speaking with our Lisa Salters and talking about Donovan Mitchell. He knew how big of a game he had just the other night, and hey, I gotta step up. He's gonna be exhausted, and step up he did. 30 points, 8 rebounds, and 6 assists. Him and Max Strus was really the reasons why Cleveland now has a 3-2 series lead as we show love to the ones that deserve it here on game night on ESPN Radio and the ESPN app. Turn our attention to Major League Baseball, the A's and the Cardinals. This happened in the bottom of the fifth.
9: Here's the 2-2 delivery. Kurtz waits, and he swings, lifts one to center field. Scott going back. Scott at the track, right to the wall, leaping, and it's gone! And it's a grand slam for Nick Kurtz! And just like that, the A's take a 4-1 lead.
3: Nothing can stop me. I'm all the way up.
1: Talk 650 KSTE on the call. There's the Athletics. Get another win and beat the Cardinals 6-2.
0: 22-20 on the season. They can hit the ball. Their pitch is a little suspect, right? And we know that you need pitching when October comes. But right now, the long ball's doing them well.
1: Yeah, and on top of the AL West, which I would have never said that at the beginning of the season.
0: Exactly. Me either. And oh, by the way, I'm an A's fan.
1: Right.
0: So that tells you all that you need to know. How about the Astros and the Mariners? Talking about the AL West. Those are two division opponents. This one took extra innings.
10: The 3-2. Pulled past the dive of Naylor and in the right field. Matthews can walk home. And the Astros walk off the Mariners. 4-3-10.
3: Nothing can stop me. I'm all the way up.
1: KBME 790 AM on the call. Again, in extra innings, Astros 4, Mariners 3.
0: Yeah, the Astros have not been very good this season at all. As a matter of fact, they're what, 17-27? And, they were just riding a 4-game losing streak before they got that dub, and it took extras. So I'm not used to the Astros playing poorly like they have been so far this year, but there you go. That's what it is. They do get the dub tonight. And, like I said, improve their overall record to 16 and 27 as we show love to the ones that deserve it here on Game Night on ESPN Radio and the ESPN app. The Rangers, the Diamondbacks. This is how it sounded at the end of the game.
11: Here's the set and the pitch. A swing and a liner over third. It's a fair ball down the line. Here comes Osuna. He's in to score. Danny Jansen has won it for the Rangers. 6-5. The first Ranger walk-off win of the year. And Jansen is mobbed out at second base as the Rangers stream out of the dugout.
3: Nothing can stop me. I'm all the way up.
1: 105.3, the Fan on the call. Rangers 6, Diamondbacks 5.
0: And they're 21-22. In the AL West. The Astros 17-27. The Mariners 21-23. The only team with a winning record is the A's. Where, what world are we living in?
1: Bizarro world.
0: I say it every night. The AL in general has four teams with winning records in the whole American League. Yeah. Think about that for a hot minute. It's Game Night here on ESPN Radio. This is Extra Innings as well. Blue Jays and Rays, how'd it play out?
11: Another 2-2. And Varsho hits it high. Deep left field. Simpson back at the fence. It's gone! Let's go home! A walk-off grand slam! And the Blue Jays finally get the Rays, winning it 5-3.
3: Nothing can stop me. I'm all the way up.
1: Sportsnet 590, the Fan is where you heard that from. A walk-off grand slam. It gets no better than that.
0: Hey, man, walk-off to walk-off to walk-off. This is the night of walk-offs in Major League Baseball. The Blue Jays improved their overall record to 19-24. The team that they beat, the Tampa Bay Rays, they're one of the four teams with a winning record in the AL as they sit there at 28-14. So that's a one-off bad performance by them. The Blue Jays trying to find winning ways. How about we get one more? The Braves and the Cubbies. How'd it sound at the bottom of the eighth?
12: 1-1 pitch. And he stings it well. Deep left field. Back to the wall. You in trouble now. It's a two-run homer. Mauricio Dubon just slammed it over the wall. And the Braves tack on two more and add on to this lead. It's now 4-1 Braves in the eighth.
3: Nothing can stop me. I'm all the way up.
1: That fantastic call was courtesy of 680, the Fan. You in trouble now.
0: That was great. That was great. I'm going to use that when Cleveland finds a way to lose on Friday. I'm going to call you, Emmett. See? You're going to answer the phone and say, you in trouble now.
1: Nah, I'm going to hit you up with, you've been introduced to a Cavalanche.
0: Right. All right, we're going to see who gets to use that line coming up on Friday night. Cleveland has an opportunity to close things out against Detroit, 6:30 Eastern Time on ESPN Radio. You can hear that game. He's Emmett Golden. I'm Q Myers. Coming up next, Sports Center All Night with Jay Reynolds. 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
14: 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The Cavs and Pistons square off in a pivotal Game 5.
15: One-on-one to the other end. Cunningham dunks with two hands. Strews conceded, and that's 10 now for Cunningham in the quarter.
14: Stanley Cup playoff action continues in a clash between the Wild and Avalanche.
16: Sturm in over the line, a shot, big rebound off Blackwood. Sturm gave it away, threw it in the back post, and he scores!
14: Caitlin Clark and the Fever head westward, duel with the Sparks.
17: And welcome back to Los Angeles, Caitlin Clark, the hoop and the horn.
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18: Another 2-2. And Varsho hits it high, deep left field. Simpson back at the fence. It's gone!
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19: Walking off in style, that's straight ahead. 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Four games into the Cavs-Pistons series, each game had belonged to the home team. Pistons with two wins in Detroit, Cavs winning the first two of the series, played in Cleveland. Series tied at two, going into Wednesday's Game 5. Game 5 in Detroit. Should bode well for the Pistons.
15: Jenkins comes to help, strips it away from Mobley at the foul line. Lob for the rim. Alley-oop dunk thrown down by Ausar Thompson. The lead is 15 now for Detroit.
20: It's clear to see and you can feel who's the more aggressive team. It's the Pistons all over the Cavs right now defensively. Tough to think for the Cavs.
15: Driving, LeVert spins through his wing right for Jenkins. Left-hand dribble going to the cup. Tried to punch it. It is denied. Bodies go down. It's 4-on-4 to the other end. And another Harden turnover. Stolen by Cunningham. Hits Dern on the rim run, and he lays it in with the left hand.
20: I love that decision from Cade Cunningham. He could have laid that one up. Yep. He's like, let me get my big man to see one go in.
19: Pistons leading by as much as 15. The lead was 8 at the half, but through 3.
15: The Cavaliers down 8 at the start of the second half. Will go to the fourth up 4 with their largest lead of the evening.
20: Unbelievable.
19: Pistons starting to come alive again in the fourth, and they had about a 97% chance of winning with 3 minutes to go, according to ESPN Analytics. 3 minutes to go, they had a 9-point lead. But there was still those 3 minutes left to play.
15: 125 to go. Off the high ball screen. Pick and pop with Mobley. Mobley for 3. Good! Woo! Okay. It's 103-101 with 120 to go.
20: Yeah, pick and pop. You know they're going to double team James Harden. Pop out of there and shoot it with confidence.
19: Cavs pulling even at 103. And then in the closing seconds.
15: Now the double comes. They flash away from it. Mitchell drives Thompson to the foul line. To the broken line. Stripped by Thompson! And then fouled by Jared Allen. And they're not going to call a foul. They're going to let the clock expire. And at this rate, we're going to overtime. And Jamie Bickerstaff is out in the half court screaming at Tony Brothers.
19: So, yes, we would be off to overtime, which turned out to be a bit one-sided.
15: Mobley shoved to Mitchell. Corner right, pump fake from 3, now fires. And hits. Donovan Mitchell's first three-pointer comes at 2:38 to go in overtime. Struce stole the inbound. Bounce pass to a slashing Mitchell who lays it in.
20: Wow.
15: It's a 5-point trip. 112-105 Cleveland.
19: They would ultimately win by 4. Sean Kelly calling it here on ESPN Radio. 117-113 in overtime as Cleveland wins on the road and takes a 3-2 series lead. The Game 5 winner of a series, a best-of-seven series, tied 2-2, has gone on to win the series 82% of the time. Pivotal Game 5, and this one goes to the Cavs. Cade Cunningham had 39 points in the loss for Detroit, 6 turnovers, had 2 points in the final 10 minutes of the game in the loss.
5: Yeah, I mean, it's definitely stings. Not doesn't feel good. Home court, you know, I thought we did a lot of good things tonight to put us in position to win. Just didn't close the game, you know, didn't play at the level that it takes to win this game. So, stings for sure. I mean, tonight was tough. Tough loss. Obviously, we wanted to protect our home court. We failed to do that. You know, being up 3-2 is an advantage for them. It's first of 4 wins, though. We know that. We've had our back against the wall before. And at the end of the day, I mean, if we can't win a game on the road, how far are we really going to get in the playoffs? How far are we going to get in this league? So, got to go win a game on the road. That's what we're going to go do.
19: Cade Cunningham and the Pistons losing at home. They fall behind 3-2, backs against the wall. Now Cunningham with his 11th straight playoff game with at least 4 turnovers. Cavs, meanwhile, first road win this postseason. They're now 1-5 on the road. Closed regulation on a 9-0 run, and they win it by 4 in overtime. James Harden, 30 points, 8 rebounds, 6 turnovers, but the Cavs do get the win, and he spoke with our Lisa Salters.
10: James, Donovan said I should ask you about the missed free throws, but you said I should ask you. You said I should ask you about what?
21: Missed floaters, free throws. It was I had a bunch of opportunities that I should be making that I work on. They didn't go on, but I'm happy. I'm proud of our team. I'll be playing, man.
10: First road win of these playoffs for you guys. Just what was the difference in overtime? How were you able to control the overtime?
21: That's what, like, we're finding out about each other. You know, we're a fairly new team for the most part, so we got to find out, you know, who we are in the moments, which is it's good for us. So this is our story. This is how we're shaping our story. Great time to win the game. Great time to have a first world win.
10: Yeah, we were talking about this morning that this is your first playoffs with the Cavaliers, yeah. So you're still working on things.
21: Yeah.
10: When it's Donovan's time, yeah. When it's your time, how did you know it was your time to control the game today?
21: You see what he did, you know, that second half of last game. So I'm already knowing, he kind of was a little exhausted, you know, so it was my opportunity to go out there and be aggressive and make plays, and I did that. So it's not going to be an easy game, but game 6 is it's number one.
10: Yeah, I was going to say, chance to close it out in Cleveland on Friday. Just what's going to be the key to that in game 6?
21: Very, very, very crazy team defensively, and we've seen what they've done. They've come back from down 3-1, so from the beginning of the game, we got to make sure our mindset is right, and we do the small things, the small details, in order to finish the series.
10: Good luck on Friday.
19: James Harden, first player in NBA history to record a 30-point playoff game with 6 different franchises. He had 30 points in the Game 5 win on Wednesday. Donovan Mitchell had 21 points. ESPN analyst Monica McNutt.
1: I got to give James credit, James Harden, excuse me, a ton of credit. And people might even point to the fact that he still had 6 turnovers in this ballgame. But when his team needed him the most, he was able to step up. I mean, he shot the free throws really well. And he was just effective in terms of getting to the paint and knocking down big threes. When you look at that overtime period, though, it was Donovan Mitchell who had 7 points in the overtime that really carried his team through. He was fantastic in the clutch. But along the way, I thought that the Cavs found themselves. Max Strus was a huge role player down the stretch in the fourth quarter as Cleveland forced overtime. That was a really, really impressive win. And to me, it indicated, even though these guys have not had tremendous team success in the postseason, we saw the stat during the game that James Harden had played in 96 playoff games. The experience from the Cavs showed.
4: Okay, so if they found themselves, what are you going to say now about a Pistons team that had the lead and let it slip away?
1: The strategy from the first series began to rear its head. Cade Cunningham is having a terrific night until late, right? They obviously made him uncomfortable. I thought the exact opposite of what you saw from the Cavs. The inexperience showed up. And the Pistons were having sort of a dream night as far as their shooting is concerned. But in clutch time, that shooting began to dry up. And that wasn't just Cade Cunningham. And unfortunately, even though statistically they only were credited with 1 turnover in that fourth quarter, you could just feel the momentum of the moment sort of slipping away from them ultimately. So they are going to have their backs against the wall. I do think this team's grit and intensity is real. They are a legitimate number one seed. They are inexperienced, but I'm really excited to see how they come back out in game 6.
19: Cade Cunningham, 6 turnovers in the game 5 loss at home in Detroit. Playoff doubleheader on Friday here on ESPN Radio. These Pistons and Cavs playing game 6. Our coverage gets underway at 6:30 Eastern time. That'll be followed by Spurs and Timberwolves game 6. San Antonio, a win away from the Western Conference Finals. 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Right now, SportsCenter all night. To the ice, Colorado Avalanche holding a 3-1 series lead going into Wednesday with a chance to close out their series with Minnesota. Game 5 in Denver, but the Wild not rolling over.
16: Sturm at the end of his shift leads the rush ahead in a 3-on-2. Nico Sturm, left wing shot, fired one in the back post, and they score! Nick Foligno on his backhand just muscled it in, and the Wild 2-0 lead. Ballstead swung it around left wing side. Boldy hands it back. Darting through center ice, Nico Sturm. Sturm in over the line. A shot. Big rebound off Blackwood. Sturm gave it a whack. Through in the back post. They score! Nick Foligno's got another one! This one will count! And it's 3-0 Minnesota!
19: KFAN 100.3 Minnesota. A 3-0 lead in the first period. Third period. Avs were back within one.
15: Avs need a goal to tie. Natchez. Now at the circle, McKinnon. Short angle. He scores! The back attack is back, Jack! Goals in 6 straight for Nathan McKinnon. And with a minute and 23 seconds to go in the third period, ladies and gentlemen, boys and girls of all ages, this is a tie hockey game.
19: And that game-tying goal was less than a minute and a half to go in the third, so it would send Game 5 to overtime. And just about 4 minutes into overtime,
15: Natchez towards the net, wants a wraparound. Natchez, far circle, Natchez, one-timer, two, he scores! And you don't have to go home, but you can't stay here, because this series is over!
19: They'll get either the Golden Knights or the Ducks, but they win this one. Game 5 against the Wild. It's a 4-3 overtime win. Altitude 92.5 with the call. Brent Kulak scoring the game winner. 2:52 into overtime.
22: Brent, you're down 3-0 after the first period. It seemed like a big uphill climb for your group. You found a way to get it done. What was the message in the locker room after the first period that allowed you to come back?
23: Yeah, I mean, you got to credit them. They had a heck of a first period. It was do or die for them. You know, you knew they were going to play well, and they did that. So, but credit to our group for, you know, sticking with it. We talk about staying positive in the intermission, and and just kind of resetting and just getting back to our game, trying to create momentum one shift at a time. And we chipped away at it, and, you know, some guys stepped up big.
22: You talk about some of the guys stepping up big. I mean, I know that the big boys on this team obviously get all the headlines, but it seemed like the depth of your club here in the last couple of games has stepped up. Talk about how important, including yourself, to be able to chip in with this, with some of the big boys.
23: Yeah, it's been awesome. I mean, ever since I got here, every line, every D pair has been contributing, and then that's led to a lot of our success. It's we play a funny game, you know. We defend hard and pounce on our opportunities when they come. So it's been good getting that depth scoring.
22: Walk us through the game winner. Obviously, a good defensive play at one end, and then it leads to offense. Walk us through how you saw it.
23: Yeah, I mean, in OT, you know, you want to play on your toes, but you don't want to sit back either, and you don't want to try to do too much. But we kind of felt the momentum coming in the third, and we carried it into OT, I think, a little bit. Spent a lot more time in their zone and wore them down, and, you know, things just opened up for us.
22: You played on some good teams in Edmonton, some close calls for yourself. Now you get another great opportunity here in Colorado. Talk about this group and the chances that they have now, having gone past round two.
23: Yeah, pretty fortunate to end up here the way my year went, and for these guys to bring me in and give me the role they gave me, it's pretty awesome. So I've been having a ton of fun. The guys have welcomed me into the group right since day one, and, you know, we're building something, and we're enjoying the run here. So yeah, we're looking forward to round three.
2: Kulak, 16th different player with a goal for the Avs in the series. Nathan MacKinnon, though, is a constant. He scored the game tying goal with a minute 23 left in the third. He now has goals in six consecutive games. The Wild, for the second time this postseason, losing when leading after two periods. Avs take the series in five. They will get either Vegas or Anaheim in the Western Conference Finals. SportsCenter All Night, ESPN Radio. Golf's second major getting underway in the morning, the PGA Championship. Marquee names in the field outside of Philadelphia. Something to keep an eye on? ESPN analyst Andy North.
3: I'm going to watch Scottie Scheffler very closely. He has been a lot of talk about Scottie's poor performances on Thursday. He ranks in the 70s in scoring average on Thursday. It gets much, much better on Friday. Then Saturday and Sunday, he's number one both days. So if he can get off to a good start, it's going to be dangerous for the rest of the field. And he can. Starting in the first hole, there's a bunch of birdieable holes early on. The first seven holes, he's got a chance to get 2-3 under par to get off to a great start. And then the golf course really starts.
6: You know what I found interesting? He didn't play at Quail Hollow a week ago. He was out here Monday playing by himself. He appears to be in that different Scottie Scheffler mindset approaching this tournament.
3: Well, he loves really getting the work done the week before, figuring out exactly where his game is, and then coming here and really working on how can I shoot the best score I can, working around the greens, chipping, putting, that sort of thing. He looks like he's really ready.
6: All right, it's a par 70 here at Aronimink, only two par fives. You want to talk about blisters to your ego, it could happen on the par threes.
3: Oh, the par threes are just brutal. The fifth hole is sort of a normal par three. Then the other three are just brutally difficult. And the greens are diabolical, so you're hitting these long clubs in the greens. You can't get it close. Making pars will be really, really difficult.
6: You think even par the whole... I don't think that's possible for somebody to go even par for all
3: If they do, they might win.
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1: 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Saw the Cavaliers win on the road, Game 5 in Detroit against the Pistons. WNBA in the regular season.
2: 30 seconds to play here in the third. Wilson, cross court, kick out. Young attacking, goes back to Wilson down low. Count the bucket. The foul is going to be on Morrow, and the four-time MVP is going to head to the free throw line.
1: On USA Network, saw the Aces a 29-point win over the Sun. 98-69. Sun falling to 0-3 for the second straight season. Asia Wilson, a season-high 22 points, 11 rebounds for the Aces. They're

0: Caitlin, they went on a big run there in the fourth quarter to try to make it close. What did it take to hold them off?
1: Yeah, we knew they were going to do that. They're a second-half team, fourth-quarter team. We got to be a little more disciplined defensively. Kelsey Plum did a tremendous job getting downhill. Cam came in and played some big minutes for them. So, overall, proud of our fight. Like, that's what the season's going to be like. So, proud of our group.
0: You mentioned the defense, and I know that was a big priority for this group coming into this game. Did you sense any steps forward in that area tonight?
1: Absolutely. We're going to win a lot of games if the other team scores 78 points. So, I'm proud of us.
0: Kelsey Mitchell, you told me before the game, fastest player in the league. What has she brought to this group over these last two games?
1: Man, can she score the ball? It's pretty incredible. One of the best scorers this league has ever seen. So really lucky to play with her. She makes my life really easy. So I'm just thankful and need to keep it going.
0: As far as pace goes, what did you feel about that in this game and how you guys were able to control it?
1: Yeah, I mean, the refs were calling it. And like I told you earlier today, I appreciate that. I think it's going to even out. I think the refs are doing a tremendous job. I deserve the technical they gave me. But I think it's great for the game. They're going to keep the hands off. They're going to make the play be good. Obviously, they called a lot of fouls tonight, but it's going to even out. So you got to give them credit. They're doing the right thing, and we just move forward.
2: Fever get the win by 9. Tempo, an 86-73 win over Seattle. Tempo picking up its first win in franchise history. 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Dodgers mired in a 4-game skid going into Wednesday, turning the ball over to Shohei Ohtani to put a halt to that.
3: So 0-2 on Devers. Swing and a miss, strike 3, and Ohtani lets out a roar after blowing a 98-mile-per-hour fastball by Devers.
2: AM 570 LA Sports. Dodgers wind up with a 4-0 shutout of the Giants. So Ohtani gets the win. He goes to 3-2. 7 innings of 4-hit balls, striking out 8, had a couple of walks. His ERA down to .82 through 7 games this season. Second lowest by a Dodgers pitcher through 7 starts of a season since Fernando Valenzuela at a .29 in 1981. Espinal and Betts back-to-back home runs in the third inning. Betts after the win with Spectrum Sportsnet Live.
4: Wait, so you and Santiago Espinal went back-to-back home runs off of Robbie Ray. When you saw Santiago's at-bat, it basically was kind of the same pitch that you saw. Was there something you saw in his at-bat or something you were looking for to get that home run swing?
5: No. I'm just looking to get hits and try and help the boys. I mean, we've been going through it. I know I can help, and fortunately I did.
4: Yeah, of course we knew you were going to be a spark once you came off the IL. But what does that swing tell you as to where their swing is at just right now and how you're feeling at the plate?
5: I think we're close. I mean, you know, this is only the third game, so, you know, I got to give myself, you know, 4 or 5 games to kind of try and get into some type of rhythm. And at least it means we're heading in the right direction.
2: Dodgers a 4-0 win. 7th time this season, the Dodgers have had multiple homers in an inning. Then there's the games that ended with one swing, like in Toronto.
6: Another 2-2. And Varsho hits it high, deep left field. Simpson back at the fence. It's gone! Let's go home! A walk-off grand slam! And the Blue Jays finally get the Rays, winning it 5-3.
2: Third walk-off grand slam in Major League Baseball this season. Blue Jays' third win after trailing in the 9th inning or later. Most among American League teams this season, they win at 5-3 and 10. Sportsnet 590, The Fan. In New York, Mets and Tigers.
7: Bench hits one hard off the middle. Base hit going into center. Here comes Ewing, sprinting like lightning. He scores standing, and the Mets win it in 10. Carson Bench brings home his buddy A.J. Ewing, who's now out with the rest of the team, chasing him between first and second. The Mets win it 3-2 in 10. They have won this series, the first two for the Tigers, and that makes 7 of the last 11 for the New York Mets.
2: 880 ESPN New York, 3-2 the final. Juan Soto day-to-day after falling a ball off his ankle and leaving in the 7th. Astros and Mariners went 10.
8: The 3-2.
9: Pulled past the dive of Naylor and in the right field. Matthews can walk home, and the Astros walk off the Mariners. 4-3 in 10.
2: Astros snapping a 4-game losing streak with the win. 4-3 the final. KBME 790 AM, Astros snapping a 9-game losing streak to the Mariners. Cal Raleigh 0-for-4 in this one. He's 2-for-44 since April 28th. Both of the hits coming Tuesday against Houston after he had showered Monday night in his full uniform to try and wash off the bad mojo. Players will try something odd or unique often to break out of a slump. ESPN insider Tim Kirchen.
10: Rob Murphy, reliever for the Red Sox in 19. 19-

0: 90, had a terrible eighth inning in Seattle. So in between the eighth and the ninth, he ran into the clubhouse and shaved his beard. He told me it took, I went through four razors, but I came out a changed man. He got through the side in the ninth, picked up his first save of the year. And 5 years ago or so, I ran into Rob Murphy at an airport, and I told him about that game, and he went, oh, yeah, May the 7th, 1990, and took me through the whole inning. He remembered everything about it, and that's what you do when you get out of a slump. It's such a relief when you finally can get over it.
1: Kyle Raleigh trying to do that now, too. Finally a road win. That's next. It's ESPN Radio.
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5: 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And I actually had someone say to me this week, who works for an NHL team that I won't name, he said if we were trading right now, we would actually give up more for Matthew Nyes than we would for Austin Matthews. With Matthews, we would know if he wanted to come to us that he was not going anywhere else, so we wouldn't be under the same pressure. 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
1: Dodgers snapping a four-game slide, getting seven innings from Shohei Ohtani in their win on Wednesday. Avs and Cavs with good nights. Avs close out the Wild with an overtime win in Game 5. Cavs take Game 5 on the road.
2: And the Cavs fans starting to celebrate. Somebody's finally going to get a road win here in this series. And the Pistons fans leaving dejectedly.
3: Definitely stings. Doesn't feel good. Home court, you know, I thought we did a lot of good things tonight to put us in position to win. Just didn't close the game.
4: We're going to have to choke the life out of this team, right? We're not going to go down without a fight. We're not going to go down without kicking, punching, crabbing, clawing. And we've been in this position before. I expect our guys to be ready mentally and, you know, bring this thing back here.
1: Cavaliers a 117-113 win over the Pistons on the road to take a 3-2 series lead back to Cleveland for Game 6. The Game 5 winner of a 2-2 series, that's a best of 7, goes on to win the series 82% of the time. Game 5 winner of a 2-2 series, that's a best of 5, wins 100% of the time. Cavaliers' largest deficit they've overcome in the final 3 minutes of regulation. They were down 9 with 3 minutes to go. They wind up winning this one in overtime. James Harden, 30 points. Donovan Mitchell, 21. For Mitchell, not the most beautiful of games, but he'll take it.
5: To be honest, I definitely think I'm going to put that in the scrapbook just because, like, that's what it takes. It doesn't matter, and I've said this all playoffs, it doesn't matter what you do as long as you win the game and how you impact the game. And I think this was a perfect example of just how deep our team is. Where you got Max, you got Ev, you got James, you got Jay, you know, Dennis coming in. Everybody did their part and made plays. But I want to give a big shout to Max Schuster and Evan Mobley. We're not in this position without those two guys doing what they did at the end of the game.
6: Is there ever a time when you say, you know what, just like, you know, my second half of last game, I'm taking all the shots, I got to get 30, 40 points. Do you have that kind of mindset?
5: Yeah, you got to have a feel, right? You know what I mean? I think last game called for that. I think tonight they did a better job of trying to take me out of it, you know what I'm saying, putting two on the ball. So just trying to make the right play. But, you know, Shaq, I'm always ready to go when my time is ready. But just feel the game. Every game is different. And tonight this is what the game called for, and go from there.
7: You and James are the leader of this team, and Coach Atkinson. Do you guys ever talk about y'all turnovers, man?
5: We do. We definitely do. I think the biggest thing, and a lot of it, you know, honestly, is when you add, you know, and I'm not making excuses. We got to be better. I'm going to start off right there. But a lot of it, too, is when you have a guy, you know, you bring in new guys, and a guy like James, you got to figure out positioning. And some of it is on him. Some of it's on me, too. Like, you know what I'm saying? So I don't want to take away from that. But just figure out where we are. So it's just as much as the ball handler as is. Guy spacing, for example, game 2, he had a crucial turnover late, but that's because I wasn't standing in the corner. You get what I'm saying? So, like, making it easy for each other, but then also the guys on the ball gotta make the right play.
7: What have you learned about this Detroit team that, as all of a sudden now, you've had success, and success over the last couple of games, 3 out of 4?
5: I mean, they're a tough team. They got a group of guys who really play hard. So for us, trying to make it as tough on them as possible. Obviously, Cade is the head of the snake, and he had a game tonight. But just trying to make it tough on them and then get out and transition as much as we can. I think that's the biggest thing.
1: Donovan Mitchell with the guys on Inside the NBA. Cavaliers' first road win this postseason. They are now 1-5 on the road, and we heard it here on ESPN Radio. Sean Kelly, Kalina Adzebuki had the call for us. Back to a relatively quiet Detroit. Sean?
8: Jay, thank you very much. A road win for the Cleveland Cavaliers could not have come at a better time. In a 2-2 series, Game 5 belongs to the Cavaliers. In overtime, 117-113, James Harden had 30, a double-double from Jared Allen of 16-10, and Max Strus with 6 three-pointers at 20 off the bench. And here's Cleveland, almost dead here in Detroit, starting the fourth quarter 2-for-12, but found a way. Locked him up 103-103 at the end of regulation, and then took a lead and never gave it back in overtime.
9: In hindsight, it did feel like the Cavaliers had momentum going into overtime because the Pistons were doing so well. The crowd was into it. This place was jumping. They were playing so well in the fourth quarter there. And the Cavs were able to fight back, get the timely stops, the timely buckets, and get the two stops at the end. So it kind of felt like, well, the Pistons should have won it there. It was kind of theirs for the taking, and they let it slip away, and the Cavaliers were able to stay in the game, tied up, and go into overtime. And James Harden was going to continue to do his thing and make the decisions and let them double-team him. And guys were ready to hit open shots on the backside. You had James Harden on the left side a lot of the time and Donovan Mitchell on the other side. He hit that pump fake, escape three. Max Strus played incredibly well. So you got to give the Cavs credit. This is a game won on mental toughness, grit. A wonderful defense, big time stops here and there, and the great decision making of James Harden, even though he said it wasn't efficient, but he gave the game what it needed. And he got to the free throw line exactly when they needed to. And Donovan Mitchell didn't really play well. You would have thought Donovan Mitchell and James Harden needed to play like A plus games to win this, but you got the bench chipping in. 31 bench points. Obviously Max Strus was most of that. Schroeder at times played well. But, man, I mean, you got a Jared Allen, you got Evan Mobley at times in the game playing extremely well, getting downhill, the ball screens, and invert the ball screens, let him get downhill. So, overall, the Cavaliers did enough to win it when it seemed like, again, it was the Pistons' game to win. They couldn't do it in regulation, and the Cavs took it in overtime.
8: Well, Detroit had a 9-point lead at one point in the fourth quarter, and Cunningham was rolling. He ended up with 39, but in a losing effort. So Cleveland here, trying to upend the one seed, has a chance to clinch on Friday night at home at Rocket Arena, where the Cavaliers are 6-0 at home this postseason. Detroit has won one road game this postseason. They'll have to come up with a big one on Friday night. But a thriller in Detroit. It took more than the four quarters. In overtime, the Cavaliers win Game 5, 117-113. For Kalena Azubuike, I'm Sean Kelly right here on your home for the NBA, ESPN Radio, and the ESPN app. Now let's go back to Jay Reynolds in the studio.
1: 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We'll have it here on ESPN Radio. 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We'll also have Spurs and Timberwolves Game 6 on Friday, NBA playoff. 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
12: The Cowboys, I think, would be set up to be the team that we'd be sitting there on Monday morning going, ooh, might they have something here.
1: The full NFL schedule coming out Thursday night. We've had a couple bits and pieces this week. Wednesday, we learned about the international games. 9 of them this coming season. ESPN insider Adam Schefter.
13: There's more money to be had internationally, and so you've seen an increase in international games culminating in more games played this upcoming season than there's ever been in any NFL season, and that's a trend that figures to continue in future years as the NFL looks to conquer the world, literally. So you're going to see London, Paris, Germany, Mexico City, Australia, over and over, places that we haven't seen games played before, like Paris. We'll have regular season games played there this season, and it may just be the start of it. If the league somehow can get its way and get to an 18-game season, we could get to the point one day where each of the 32 NFL franchises is playing at least one international game per year, and some have wondered if in the future, down the line, we might even see an international division. We'll see how it all shakes out, but the truth of the matter is the league is going to continue to send games abroad.
1: Games outside the U.S. this coming season, Australia, Brazil, France, Mexico, United Kingdom, Germany, Spain, and it starts with week one in Australia, in Melbourne, Rams, Niners, Thursday, September 10th, ESPN analyst Mike Tannenbaum.
14: I want to see 49ers and Rams.
15: Yeah,
14: 49ers are really intriguing. All those guys that got hurt, got Ozzy Odizula. They get Dre Greenlaw, Mike Evans, and then we talked about the Rams earlier, this rebuilt secondary, and that's a big game to start the year in Australia.
15: Mm-hmm. Yeah, absolutely. That is a remarkably big game to be played a remarkable distance away. They do it, obviously, at the very start of the season. Lewis Riddick, what jumps off at you here?
16: I'll echo what Mike T said about 49ers-Rams, simply because the Rams travel so much this year. They have so many long-distance
17: away games. Not only do they go, obviously, to Melbourne, they have to go, to, I believe, to the East Coast three different times. So how do they space those out? How is that team going to look from a fatigue standpoint as this season goes on, given all the expectations that people have of them coming off of what was a heck of a year last year? Look, that Pats-Lions game week 10, that's going to be a good one, too.
15: Yeah.
17: That's going to be a good one, too, because, again, obviously, everything surrounding that's going on with the New England Patriots, all the different additions that they made this offseason that are going to make this team better, and the Lions trying to recapture the physicality that they've been known for since Dan Campbell took over that football team, revamping this offensive line, trying to establish Jahmyr Gibbs as the guy, the number one option in that offense. That'll be a big game week 10.
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18: Runner at second. 2-1. Hit in the air. High and deep. Out to right field. Jones back at the wall. Leaping at the fence, and it's gone. Just out of his reach. It is gone for Adley Rutschman. He wasn't sure. He stopped at second base. He's looking around. There go the lights. There goes the horn. Here come the fireworks. It's a goner for Rutschman.
1: WBAL with the call. Orioles a 7-0 shutout of the Yankees. 7-0 win. Their largest at home against the Yankees since 2016. Yankees are one hit. Max Fried pulled after three innings due to elbow soreness. He allowed five hits and three earned runs before leaving the game.
19: Just a little uncomfortable, tight, especially in between innings. It's hard for me to kind of warm up, loosen up. The first hitter of the inning would be like 88, 90, 91. And by the end, you know, fourth, fifth hitter, 20 pitches in, I'm able to kind of get things loosened up. I'm definitely planning on this thing being a sooner rather than later. Don't want to put any timelines or anything like that. Obviously, we'll find out tomorrow. But, yeah, where everything is and the initial testing, I'm not too worried about a super long-term thing. If I can, I would love to be able to make my next start. But, yeah, we'll see.
1: Not worried about it, but how should the Yankees manage it? ESPN analyst Tim Kirchner.
20: They have to be really careful with him. He is a number one starter. He is a crucial part of this rotation, and if he's out for any extensive period, that's going to be a major loss. However, the Yankees this year have had the best starting pitching in the American League. Cam Schlittler is a number one. He might be one of the five best pitchers in the game right now. Carlos Rodon is back. Will Warren is vastly underrated, and Garrett Cole is going to come back at the end of this month. That's going to give them a really good five-man rotation. Again, they really need to get Fried back, but they have to pitch exceptionally well because the team in front of them, the Rays, have won 16 out of 18, and they have great pitching also.
1: Max Fried leaving after three innings of the Yankees' 7-0 shutout loss. Padres went to the ninth inning down 1-0.
18: The 0-1 pitch. Sheet swings, sends it in the air. Deep to right center field. Frelick is back. He's at the wall. This one, gonna go! Gavin Sheets gets it done. A three-run go-ahead homer here in the top of the ninth inning. Sheets pumps his fist as he hits third. And the Padres have done it again.
1: Gavin Sheets, the three-run shot, his sixth homer of the season. Padres beat the Brewers 3-1 on the back of that offense in the ninth. 97-3, the fan with the call. The Brewers have their five-game win streak come to an end. Braves, baseball's hottest team early in the season. Atlanta facing the Cubs.
18: 1-1 pitch. And he stings it well. Deep left field. Back to the wall. You in trouble now. It's a two-run homer. Mauricio Dubon just slammed it over the wall. And the Braves tack on two more and add on to this lead. It's now 4-1 Braves in the eighth.
1: Insurance in the bottom of the eighth inning. 680 the fan. Braves a 4-1 win over the Cubs. Atlanta the first team to 30 wins this season. First time they've done that since 2003. Mike Yastrzemski with the go-ahead pinch hit double in the eighth inning. Dubon then with the two-run home run. Braves seventh straight game with no more than three runs allowed. 4-1 against the Cubs, who are now mired in a season-long four-game losing streak, and that's on the heels of their 10-game win streak. Marlins a 9-5 win over the Twins. Marlins fifth game with multiple runs in three different innings. Rangers a 6-5 win over the Diamondbacks. Rangers third series win against Arizona in the last decade. Athletics. Loud bats against the Cardinals.
0: Here's the 2-2 delivery. Kurtz waits, and he swings, lifts one to center field. Scott going back. Scott at the track, right to the wall, leaping, and it's gone! And it's a grand slam for Nick Kurtz! And just like that, the A's take a 4-1 lead.
1: Third career grand slam, first this season for Kurtz. Reached base now in 36 straight games. Grand slam will help. Talk 650 KSTE Athletics, a 6-2 win over the Cardinals on Wednesday. Do we care about the storylines? That's next. SportsCenter All Night continues. It's ESPN Radio.
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1: 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They're teeing it up in the morning near Philly for the PGA Championship. Second golf major of the year, Scottie Scheffler won the event last year at Quail Hollow. This year, Rory McIlroy won the Masters. He's currently, though, dealing with a blister on his toe. To the guys at PTI.
2: Wilbon, who's winning would make for the best story?
3: I don't believe in that concept and that dynamic. They're great stories all the time. You and I used to get paid to find just those great stories when they weren't obvious. The obvious stories are Scotty and Rory. I don't care. I don't care about them or to root for them above others. The other people I may root for, I mean, the LIV guys, if one of them wins, that's going to be a big story. It may not be the story as many people like, but it would be a big story. There are 20 guys out there who can win the PGA, and often it's the most unknown of the winners of the four tournament majors that season who win PGA. I don't need to latch on to somebody who has alleged stardom, who's got a Q rating and recognizable for it to be a good story. This is a great golf course. It's a great field. You got everybody in it. Have at it.
2: I'll just mention a couple of people. If Rory wins, that gives him seven majors. That is rare air. Also gives him a chance for the actual Grand Slam because he'd have won the first two majors. Between Scheffler and Rory, they've won four of the last five majors. They have been great players. I like, too. I like when you like. I like when a guy like J.J. Spawn, who nobody's ever heard of,
3: yes,
2: comes out of nowhere,
3: yes,
2: putts like a maniac and wins the U.S. Open. But let me ask you this. Did you look at the tee sheet? There's a group going off at 6:45 in the morning, Mike. Sunrise is at 6 o'clock in the morning, 6:45 in the morning. And two of the people in it are people that we know. Ben Griffin, who has won three times on the PGA Tour. You don't expect him at 6:45. The brother of your Northwestern boy, Matty Fitz, Alex. He's out there at 6:45 in the morning. Do you know when you have to get up to get on a golf course at 6:45 in
3: the
2: morning?
3: Too early.
2: As a pro in a major? Are you kidding me?
3: Like
2: you need 2 hours of warm up. Mike, they got
3: to
2: get up at 3 to 3:30.
3: It's too early.
2: I'm not even awake at 3 to 3:30.
3: Yeah, you are.
1: 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Back to baseball. Nationals, a 10-inning win over the Reds, 8-7, their first win after trailing by five or more runs since a year ago, April, against the Mets. 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
4: How good is that? Are you not entertained?
0: Number 5.
1: Brewers had a 5-game win streak going on, but had trouble with a 1-0 lead in the ninth against the Padres. 97-3 the Fan.
5: The 0-1 pitch. Sheet swings, sends it in the air. Deep to right center field. Frelick is back. He's at the wall. This one, gonna go! Gavin Sheets gets it done. A 3-run go-ahead homer here in the top of the ninth inning. Sheets pumps his fist as he hits third, and the Padres have done it again.
0: Number 4.
1: Make it a 4-game losing streak for the Cubs. Braves notching another win. 680 the Fan.
6: 1-1 pitch. And he stings it well. Deep left field. Back to the wall. You in trouble now. It's a 2-run homer. Mauricio Dubon just slammed it over the wall. And the Braves tack on two more and add on to this lead. It's now 4-1 Braves in the eighth.
0: Number 3.
1: In Toronto, Blue Jays take care of a 3-1 deficit in the 10th with one swing. Sportsnet 590 the Fan.
7: Another 2-2. And Varsho hits it high. Deep left field. Simpson back at the fence. It's gone! Let's go home! A walk-off grand slam! And the Blue Jays finally get the race, winning it 5-3.
0: Number 2.
1: On the ice, Game 5, Avs Wild. Minnesota had a 3-0 lead on the road in the first, but that was the first.
8: Avs need a goal to tie. Natchez now at the circle. McKinnon. Short angle. He scores! The Mac attack is back, Jack! Goals
1: that's not quite how it ended. Altitude 92.5.
6: Natchez towards the net, wants to wrap around. Natchez, far circle, Natchez. One-timer, Kula! He scores! And you don't have to go home, but you can't stay here because this series is over! And the Colorado Avalanche are steaming right in to the Western Conference Final for the first time since 2022.
1: Avs close out their series in five, doing it at home. NBA, the Cavs can close out the Pistons in game six Friday in Cleveland. Detroit, though, needs a road win to keep the season going. Earlier on ESPN Radio, our Emmett Golden.
9: The Detroit Pistons had a great year, but they don't have the firepower that the Cavaliers.
10: Oh, are you burying them? Are you burying them right now? Is Emmett Golden singing their eulogies?
9: Oh, they're not winning in Cleveland.
10: Ooh,
9: no,
10: okay.
9: They're not winning in Cleveland. They're,
10: okay, say it with your chest then. Yeah. Okay.
9: No, I don't think they can win in Cleveland.
10: Okay.
1: Cavs with the road win in Detroit in game number five to take a 3-2 series lead back home. Game six coming up on Friday. We'll have it for you on ESPN Radio. Up three, not insurmountable. That's next. 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
3: 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The Cavs and Pistons square off in a pivotal Game 5.
4: One-on-one on the other end. Cunningham dunks with two hands. Strews conceded, and that's 10 now for Cunningham in the quarter.
3: Stanley Cup playoff action continues in a clash between the Wild and Avalanche.
5: Sturm in over the line, a shot, big rebound off Blackwood. Sturm gave it away, threw it to the back post, and they score!
3: Caitlin Clark and the Fever head westward, duel with the Sparks.
7: And welcome back to Los Angeles, Caitlin Clark, the hoop and the harm.
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8: Another 2-2. And Varsho hits it high, deep left field. Simpson back at the fence. It's gone!
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1: Walking off in style, that's straight ahead. 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Four games into the Cavs-Pistons series, each game had belonged to the home team. Pistons with two wins in Detroit, Cavs winning the first two of the series, played in Cleveland. Series tied at two going into Wednesday's Game 5. Game 5 in Detroit should bode well for the Pistons.
4: Jenkins comes to help, strips it away from Mobley at the foul line. Lob for the rim. Alley-oop dunk thrown down by Ausar Thompson. The lead is 15 now for Detroit.
10: It's clear to see and you can feel who's the more aggressive team. It's the Pistons all over the Cavs right now defensively. Tough to think for the Cavs.
4: Driving, LeVert spins, throws wing right for Jenkins. Left-hand dribble going to the cup. Tried to punch it. It is denied. Bodies go down. It's 4-on-4 to the other end. And another Harden turnover. Stolen by Cunningham. Hits Dern on the rim run, and he lays it in with the left hand.
10: I love that decision from Cade Cunningham. He could have laid that one up. Yeah. He's like, let me get my big man to see one go in.
1: Pistons leading by as much as 15. The lead was 8 at the half, but through 3.
4: The Cavaliers down 8 at the start of the second half will go to the fourth up 4 with their largest lead of the evening.
10: Unbelievable.
1: Pistons starting to come alive again in the fourth, and they had about a 97% chance of winning with 3 minutes to go, according to ESPN Analytics. 3 minutes to go, they had a 9-point lead. But there was still those 3 minutes left to play.
4: 125 to go. Off the high ball screen. Pick and pop with Mobley. Mobley for 3. Good! Woo! Okay. It's 103-101 with 120 to go.
10: Yeah, pick and pop. You know they're going to double team James Harden. Pop out of there and shoot it with confidence.
1: Cavs pulling even at 103. And then in the closing seconds.
4: Now the double comes. They flash away from it. Mitchell drives Thompson to the foul line. To the broken line. Stripped by Thompson! And then fouled by Jared Allen. And they're not going to call a foul. They're going to let the clock expire. And at this rate, we're going to overtime. And Jamie Bickerstaff is out to half court screaming at Tony Brothers.
1: So, yes, we would be off to overtime, which turned out to be a bit one-sided.
4: Mobley shoved it to Mitchell. Corner right, pump fake from 3, now fires. And hits. Donovan Mitchell's first three-pointer comes at 2:38 to go in overtime. Strew stole the inbound. Bounce pass to a slashing Mitchell who lays it in. Wow. It's a 5-point trip. 112-105 Cleveland.
1: They would ultimately win by 4. Sean Kelly calling it here on ESPN Radio. 117-113 in overtime as Cleveland wins on the road and takes a 3-2 series lead. The Game 5 winner of a series, a best-of-seven series, tied 2-2, has gone on to win the series 82% of the time. Pivotal Game 5, and this one goes to the Cavs. Cade Cunningham had 39 points in the loss for Detroit. 6 turnovers, had 2 points in the final 10 minutes of the game in the loss.
25: Yeah, I mean, it's definitely stings. Not doesn't feel good. Home court, you know, I thought we did a lot of good things tonight to put us in position to win. Just didn't close the game, you know, didn't play at the level that it takes to win this game. So, stings for sure. I mean, tonight was tough. Tough loss. Obviously, we wanted to protect our home court. We failed to do that. You know, being up 3-2 is an advantage for them. It's first of 4 wins, though. We know that. We've had our back against the wall before. At the end of the day, I mean, if we can't win a game on the road, how far are we really going to get in the playoffs? How far are we going to get in this league? So, got to go win a game on the road. That's what we're going to go do.
0: Cade Cunningham and the Pistons losing at home. They fall behind 3-2, backs against the wall now. Cunningham with his 11th straight playoff game with at least four turnovers. Cavs, meanwhile, first road win this postseason. They're now 1-5 on the road. Close regulation on a 9-0 run, and they win it by four in overtime. James Harden, 30 points, 8 rebounds, 6 turnovers, but the Cavs do get the win, and he spoke with our Lisa Salters.
6: James, Donovan said I should ask you about the missed free throws, but you said I should ask you. No, you said I should ask you about what?
9: Missed floaters, free throws. It was I had a bunch of opportunities that I should be making that I work on. They didn't go on, but I'm happy. I'm proud of our team. How we played, man.
6: First road win of these playoffs for you guys. Just what was the difference in overtime? How were you able to control the overtime?
9: That's what, like, we're finding out about each other. You know, we're a fairly new team for the most part, so we got to find out, you know, who we are in the moments, which is it's good for us. So this is our story. This is how we're shaping our story. Great time to win the game. Great time to have a first road win.
6: Yeah, we were talking about this morning that this is your first playoffs with the Cavaliers, yeah. So you're still working on things.
9: Yeah.
6: When is Donovan's time? Yeah. When it's your time? How did you know it was your time to control the game tonight?
9: We see what he did, you know, that second half of last game. So I'm already knowing, he kind of was a little exhausted, you know, so it was my opportunity to go out there and be aggressive and make plays, and I did that. So it's not going to be an easy game, but game six is number one.
6: Yeah, I was to say, chance to close it out in Cleveland on Friday. Just what's going to be the key to that in game six?
9: Very, very, very crazy team defensively, and we've seen what they've done. They've come back from down 3-1, so from the beginning of the game, we got to make sure our mindset is right, and we do the small things, the small details in order to finish the series.
6: Good luck on Friday.
0: James Harden, first player in NBA history to record a 30-point playoff game with 6 different franchises. He had 30 points in the Game 5 win on Wednesday. Donovan Mitchell had 21 points. ESPN analyst Monica McNutt.
11: I got to give James Harden, a ton of credit. And people might even point to the fact that he still had 6 turnovers in this ballgame. But when his team needed him the most, he was able to step up. I mean, he shot the free throws really well. And he was just effective in terms of getting to the paint and knocking down big threes. When you look at that overtime period, though, it was Donovan Mitchell who had 7 points in the overtime that really carried his team through. He was fantastic in the clutch. But along the way, I thought that the Cavs found themselves. Max Strus was a huge role player down the stretch in the fourth quarter as Cleveland forced overtime. That was a really, really impressive win. And to me, it indicated, even though these guys have not had tremendous team success in the postseason, we saw the staff during the game that James Harden had played in 96 playoff games. The experience from the Cavs showed.
12: Okay, so if they found themselves, what are you going to say now about a Pistons team that had the lead and let it slip away?
11: The strategy from the first series began to rear its head. Cade Cunningham is having a terrific night until late, right? They obviously made him uncomfortable. I thought the exact opposite of what you saw from the Cavs. The inexperience showed up. And the Pistons were having sort of a dream night as far as their shooting is concerned. But in clutch time, that shooting began to dry up. And that wasn't just Cade Cunningham. And unfortunately, even though statistically they only were credited with 1 turnover in that fourth quarter, you could just feel the momentum of the moment sort of slipping away from them ultimately. So they are going to have their backs against the wall. I do think this team's grit and intensity is real. They are a legitimate number 1 seed. They are inexperienced, but I'm really excited to see how they come back out in game 6.
0: Cade Cunningham, 6 turnovers in the game 5 loss at home in Detroit. 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These Pistons and Cavs playing game 6. Our coverage gets underway at 6:30 Eastern time. That'll be followed by Spurs and Timberwolves game 6. San Antonio, a win away from the Western Conference Finals. 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Right now, SportsCenter all night. To the ice, Colorado Avalanche holding a 3-1 series lead going into Wednesday with a chance to close out their series with Minnesota. Game 5 in Denver, but the Wild not rolling over.
5: Sturm at the end of his shift leads the rush ahead in a 3-on-2. Nico Sturm, left wing touch, fired one in the back post, and he scores! Nick Foligno on his backhand just muscled it in, and the Wild have a 2-0 lead. Ball step swung it around left wing side, Foligno hands it back, darting through center ice, Nico Sturm. Sturm in over the line, a shot, big rebound off Blackwood. Sturm gave it away, threw it in the back post, he scores! Nick Foligno's got another one! This one will
0: KFAN 100.3 Minnesota, a 3-0 lead in the first period. Third period, Avs were back within one.
13: Avs need a goal to tie. Natchez now at the circle. McKinnon, short angle, he scores! The Mac attack is back, Jack! Goals in six straight for Nathan McKinnon, and with a minute and 23 seconds to go in the third period, ladies and gentlemen, boys and girls of all ages, this is a tie hockey game!
0: And that game-tying goal with less than a minute and a half to go in the third, so it would send game five to overtime. And just about 4 minutes into overtime.
13: Natchez towards the net, wants to wrap around. Natchez, far circle, Natchez. One timer, two. Yeah! He scores! And you don't have to go home, but you can't stay here, because this series is over! And the Colorado Avalanche are steaming right in to the Western Conference Final for the first time since 2022.
0: They'll get either the Golden Knights or the Ducks, but they win this one. Game five against the Wild. It's a 4-3 overtime win. Altitude 92.5 with the call. Brent Kulak scoring the game winner. 2:52 into overtime.
14: Brett, you're down 3-0 after the first period. It seemed like a big uphill climb for your group. You found a way to get it done. What was the message in the locker room after the first period that allowed you to come back?
15: Yeah, I mean, you got to credit them. They had a heck of a first period. It was do or die for them. You know, you knew they were going to play well, and they did that. So, but credit to our group for, you know, sticking with it. We talk about staying positive in the intermission and just kind of resetting and just getting back to our game, trying to create momentum one shift at a time. And we chipped away at it, and, you know, some guys stepped up big.
14: You talk about some of the guys stepping up big. I mean, I know the big boys on this team obviously get all the headlines, but it seemed like the depth of your club here in the last couple of games has stepped up. Talk about how important, including yourself, to be able to chip in with this with some of the big boys.
15: Yeah, it's been awesome. I mean, ever since I got here, every line, every D pair has been contributing, and then that's led to a lot of our success. It's we play a funny game, you know. We defend hard and pounce on our opportunities when they come. So it's been good getting that depth scoring.
14: Walk us through the game winner. Obviously, a good defensive play at one end, and then it leads to offense. Walk us through how you saw it.
15: Yeah, I mean, in OT, you know, you want to play on your toes, but you don't want to sit back either, and you don't want to try to do too much. But we kind of felt the momentum coming in the third, and we carried it into OT, I think, a little bit. Spent a lot more time in their zone and wore them down, and, you know, things just opened up for us.
14: You played on some good teams in Edmonton, some close calls for yourself. Now you get another great opportunity here in Colorado. Talk about this group and the chances that they have now, having gone past round two.
15: Yeah, pretty fortunate to end up here the way my year went, and for these guys to bring me in and give me the role they've given me, it's pretty awesome. So I've been having a ton of fun. The guys have welcomed me into the group right since day one, and, you know, we're building something and we're enjoying the run here. So yeah, we're looking forward to round three.
0: Kulak, 16th different player with a goal for the Avs in the series. Nathan McKinnon, though, is a constant. He scored the game tying goal with a minute 23 left in the third. He now has goals in six consecutive games. The Wild, for the second time this postseason, losing when leading after two periods. Avs take the series in five. They will get either Vegas or Anaheim in the Western Conference Finals. SportsCenter All Night, ESPN Radio. Golf's second major getting underway in the morning, the PGA Championship. Marquee names in the field outside of Philadelphia. Something to keep an eye on? ESPN analyst Andy North.
16: I'm going to watch Scottie Scheffler very closely. He has been a lot of talk about Scottie's poor performances on Thursday. He ranks in the 70s in scoring average on Thursday. It gets much, much better on Friday. Then Saturday and Sunday, he's number one both days. So if he can get off to a good start, it's going to be dangerous for the rest of the field. And he can. Starting in the first hole, there's a bunch of birdieable holes early on. The first seven holes, he's got a chance to get 2-3 under par to get off to a great start. And then the golf course really starts.
17: You know, know what I found interesting? He didn't play at Quail Hollow a week ago. He was out here Monday playing by himself. He appears to be in that different Scottie Scheffler mindset approaching this tournament.
16: Well, he loves really getting the work done the week before, figuring out exactly where his game is, and then coming here and really working on how can I shoot the best score I can, working around the greens, chipping, putting, that sort of thing. He looks like he's really ready.
17: All right, it's a par 70 here at Aronimink, only two par fives. You want to talk about blisters to your ego, it could happen on the par threes.
16: Oh, the par threes are just brutal. The fifth hole is sort of a normal par three. Then the other three are just brutally difficult. And the greens are diabolical, so you're hitting these long clubs into greens. You can't get it close. Making pars will be really, really difficult.
17: You think even par the whole... I don't think that's possible for somebody to go even par for all
16: If they do, they might win.
0: We'll find out starting in the morning. 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
1: 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Saw the Cavaliers win on the road, Game 5 in Detroit against the Pistons. WNBA in the regular season.
2: 30 seconds to play here in the third. Wilson, cross court, kick out. Young attacking, goes back to Wilson down low. Count the bucket. The foul is going to be on Morrow, and the four-time MVP is going to head to the free throw line.
1: On USA Network, saw the Aces a 29-point win over the Sun. 98-69. Sun falling to 0-3 for the second straight season. Asia Wilson, a season-high 22 points, 11 rebounds for the Aces. Their 16th 25-point win over under Becky Hammond, most in the WNBA since 2022. Indiana in L.A.
2: Now, this L.A. Sparks team has really had some moments defensively. Well, they had two turnovers in a row, but they couldn't make it happen on the other side of the court. Caitlin Clark from the wing for three. First of the night. She's hitting her head like, why did it take so long?
1: Kelsey Mitchell would have a 23-point game. Fever beat the Sparks 87-78 in a palindrome win on Wednesday night. Caitlin Clark finishing with 24 points.

0: league has ever seen. So really lucky to play with her. She makes my life really easy. So I'm just thankful and need to keep it going.
1: As far as pace goes, what did you feel about that in this game and how you guys were able to control it?
0: Yeah, I mean, the refs were calling it, and like I told you earlier today, I appreciate that. I think it's going to even out. I think the refs are doing a tremendous job. I deserve the technical they gave me. But I think it's great for the game. They're going to keep the hands off. They're going to make the play be good. Obviously, they called a lot of fouls tonight, but it's going to even out, so you got to give them credit. They're doing the right thing, and we just move forward.
2: Fever get the win by 9. Tempo, an 86-73 win over Seattle. Tempo picking up its first win in franchise history. Sports Center all night, ESPN Radio to baseball. Dodgers mired in a 4-game skid going into Wednesday, turning the ball over to Shohei Ohtani to put a halt to that.
3: So 0-2 on Devers. Swing and a miss, strike 3, and Ohtani lets out a roar after blowing a 98-mile-per-hour fastball by Devers.
2: AM 570 LA Sports. Dodgers wind up with a 4-0 shutout of the Giants. So Ohtani gets the win. He goes to 3-2. 7 innings of 4-hit balls, striking out 8, had a couple of walks. His ERA down to .82 through 7 games this season. Second lowest by a Dodgers pitcher through 7 starts of a season since Fernando Valenzuela at a .29 in 1981. Espinal and Betts, back-to-back home runs in the third inning. Betts after the win with Spectrum Sportsnet Live.
4: Wait, so you and Santiago Espinal went back-to-back home runs off of Robbie Ray. When you saw Santiago's at-bat, it basically was essentially the same pitch that you saw. Was there something you saw in his at-bat or something you were looking for to get that home run swing?
5: No. I'm just looking to get hits and try and help the boys. I mean, we've been going through it. I know I can help, and fortunately I did.
4: Yeah, of course we knew you were going to be a spark once you came off the IL. But what does that swing tell you as to where their swing is at just right now and how you're feeling at the plate?
5: I think we're close. I mean, you know, this is only the third game, so, you know, I got to give myself, you know, 4 or 5 games to kind of try and get into some type of rhythm. And at least means we're heading in the right direction.
2: Dodgers a 4-0 win. 7th time this season the Dodgers have had multiple homers in an inning. Then there's the games that ended with one swing, like in Toronto.
6: Another 2-2. And Varsho hits it high, deep left field. Simpson back at the fence. It's gone! Let's go home! A walk-off grand slam! And the Blue Jays finally get the race, winning it 5-3.
2: Third walk-off grand slam in Major League Baseball this season. Blue Jays' third win after trailing in the 9th inning or later. Most among American League teams this season, they win at 5-3 and 10. Sportsnet 590, The Fan. In New York, Mets and Tigers.
7: Bench hits one hard off the middle. Base hit going into center. Here comes Ewing, sprinting like lightning. He scores standing, and the Mets win it in 10. Carson Bench brings home his buddy A.J. Ewing, who's now out with the rest of the team, chasing him between first and second. The Mets win it 3-2 in 10. They have won this series, the first two for the Tigers, and that makes 7 of the last 11 for the New York Mets.
2: 880 ESPN New York, 3-2 the final. Juan Soto day-to-day after falling a ball off his ankle and leaving in the 7th. Astros and Mariners went 10.
8: The 3-2.
9: Pulled past the dive of Naylor and in the right field. Matthews can walk home, and the Astros walk off the Mariners. 4-3 in 10.
2: Astros snapping a 4-game losing streak with the win. 4-3 the final. KBME 790. AM, Astros snapping a 9-game losing streak to the Mariners. Cal Raleigh 0-for-4 in this one. He's 2-for-44 since April 28th. Both of the hits coming Tuesday against Houston after he had showered Monday night in his full uniform to try and wash off the bad mojo. Players will try something odd or unique often to break out of a slump. ESPN insider Tim Kirchen.
10: Rob Murphy, reliever for the Red Sox in 1990, had a terrible 8th inning in Seattle. So in between the 8th and the 9th, he ran into the clubhouse and shaved his beard. He told me I went through 4 razors, but I came out a changed man. He got through the side in the 9th, picked up his first save of the year. And 5 years ago or so, I ran into Rob Murphy at an airport, and I told him about that game, and he went, oh yeah, May the 7th, 1990, and took me through the whole inning. He remembered everything about it, and that's what you do when you get out of a slump. It's such a relief when you finally can get over it.
2: Kyle Rowland.

0: Probably trying to do that now, too. Finally, a road win. That's next. It's ESPN Radio.
1: Coming up on the Thursday edition of Unsportsmanlike with Chris Canty, Michelle Smallman, and me, Evan Cohen. We'll react to a huge Game 5 in the Eastern Conference. 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
4: 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And I actually had someone say to me this week, who works for an NHL team that I won't name, he said if we were trading right now, we would actually give up more for Matthew Nyes than we would for Austin Matthews. With Matthews, we would know if he wanted to come to us that he was not going anywhere else, so we wouldn't be under the same pressure. 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He was just saying the value of knowing for sure you've got 5 or 6 more years of Nyes would probably force him to give up more in that trade than for Matthews.
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1: Dodgers snapping a 4-game slide, getting 7 innings from Shohei Ohtani in their win on Wednesday. Avs and Cavs with good nights. Avs close out the Wild with an overtime win in Game 5. Cavs take Game 5 on the road.
2: And the Cavs fans starting to celebrate. Somebody's finally going to get a road win here in this series. And the Pistons fans leaving dejectedly.
3: Definitely stings. Doesn't feel good. Home court, you know, I thought we did a lot of good things tonight to put us in position to win. Just didn't close the game.
4: We're going to have to choke the life out of this team, right? We're not going to go down without a fight. We're not going to go down without kicking, punching, grabbing, clawing. And we've been in this position before. I expect our guys to be ready mentally and, you know, bring this thing back here.
1: Cavaliers a 117-113 win over the Pistons on the road to take a 3-2 series lead back to Cleveland for Game 6. The Game 5 winner of a 2-2 series, that's a best of 7, goes on to win the series 82% of the time. Game 5 winner of a 2-2 series, that's a best of 5, wins 100% of the time. Cavaliers' largest deficit they've overcome in the final 3 minutes of regulation. They were down 9 with 3 minutes to go. They wind up winning this one in overtime. James Harden, 30 points. Donovan Mitchell, 21. For Mitchell, not the most beautiful of games, but he'll take it.
5: To be honest, I definitely think I'm going to put that in the scrapbook just because, like, that's what it takes. It doesn't matter, and I've said this all playoffs, it doesn't matter what you do as long as you win the game and how you impact the game. And I think this was a perfect example of just how deep our team is. Where you got Max, you got Ev, you got James, you got Jay, you know, Dennis coming in. Everybody did their part and made plays. But I want to give a big shout out to Max Schuster and Evan Mobley. We're not in this position without those two guys doing what they did at the end of the game.
6: Is there ever a time when you say, you know what, just like, you know, my second half of last game, I'm taking all the shots, I got to get 30, 40 points. Do you have that kind of mindset?
5: Yeah, you got to have a feel, right? You know what I mean? Like, I think last game called for that. I think tonight they did a better job of trying to take me out of it. You know what I'm saying? Putting two on the ball. So just trying to make the right play. But you know, Shaq, I'm always ready to go when my time is ready. But just feel the game. Every game is different. And tonight this is what the game called for, and go from there.
7: You and James are the leader of this team, and Coach Atkinson. Do you guys ever talk about y'all turnovers, man?
5: We do. We definitely do. I think the biggest thing, and a lot of it, you know, honestly, is when you add, you know, and I'm not making excuses. We got to be better. I'm going to start off right there. But a lot of it, too, is when you have a guy, you know, you bring in new guys, and a guy like James, you got to figure out positioning. And some of it is on him. Some of it's on me, too. Like, you know what I'm saying? So I don't want to take away from that. But just figure out where we are. So it's just as much as the ball handler as is. Guy spacing, for example, game 2, he had a crucial turnover late, but that's because I wasn't standing in the corner. You get what I'm saying? So, like, making it easy for each other, but then also the guys on the ball gotta make the right play.
7: What have you learned about this Detroit team that, as all of a sudden now, you've had success, and success over the last couple of games, 3 out of 4?
5: I mean, they're a tough team. They got a group of guys who really play hard. So for us, trying to make it as tough on them as possible. Obviously, Cade is the head of the snake, and he had a good game tonight. But just trying to make it tough on them and then get out in transition as much as we can. I think that's the biggest thing.
1: Donovan Mitchell with the guys on Inside the NBA. Cavaliers' first road win this postseason. They are now 1-5 on the road, and we heard it here on ESPN Radio. Sean Kelly, Kalina Azubuki had the call for us. Back to a relatively quiet Detroit. Sean?
8: Jay, thank you very much. A road win for the Cleveland Cavaliers could not have come at a better time. In a 2-2 series, Game 5 belongs to the Cavaliers. In overtime, 117-113, James Harden had 30, a double-double from Jared Allen of 16-10, and Max Strus with 6 three-pointers at 20 off the bench. And here's Cleveland, almost dead here in Detroit, starting the fourth quarter 2-for-12, but found a way, locked him up 103-103 at the end of regulation, and then took a lead and never gave it back in overtime.
9: In hindsight, it did feel like the Cavaliers had momentum going into overtime because the Pistons were doing so well. The crowd was into it. This place was jumping. They were playing so well in the fourth quarter there. And the Cavs were able to fight back, get the timely stops, the timely buckets, and get the two stops at the end. So it kind of felt like, well, the Pistons should have won it there. It was kind of theirs for the taking, and they let it slip away, and the Cavaliers were able to stay in the game, tied up, and go into overtime. And James Harden was going to continue to do his thing and make the decisions and let them double-team him. And guys were ready to hit open shots on the backside. You had James Harden on the left side a lot of the time and Donovan Mitchell on the other side. He hit that pump fake, escape three. Max Strus played incredibly well. So you got to give the Cavs credit. This is a game won on mental toughness, grit. A wonderful defense, big time stops here and there, and the great decision making of James Harden. Even though he said it wasn't efficient, but he gave the game what it needed, and he got to the free throw line exactly when they needed to. And Donovan Mitchell didn't really play well. You would have thought Donovan Mitchell and James Harden needed to play like A plus games to win this, but you got the bench chipping in. 31 bench points. Obviously, Max Strus was most of that. Schroeder at times played well. But, man, I mean, you got a Jared Allen, you got Evan Mobley at times in the game playing extremely well, getting downhill, the ball screens, and invert the ball screens, let him get downhill. So, overall, the Cavaliers did enough to win it when it seemed like, again, it was the Pistons' game to win. They couldn't do it in regulation, and the Cavs took it in overtime.
8: Well, Detroit had a 9-point lead at one point in the fourth quarter, and Cunningham was rolling. He ended up with 39, but in a losing effort. So Cleveland here trying to upend the one seed has a chance to clinch on Friday night at home at Rocket Arena, where the Cavaliers are 6-0 at home this postseason. Detroit has won one road game this postseason. They'll have to come up with a big one on Friday night. But a thriller in Detroit. It took more than the four quarters. In overtime, the Cavaliers win game five, 117-113. For Kalena Azubuki, I'm Sean Kelly right here on your home for the NBA, ESPN Radio, and the ESPN app. Now let's go back to Jay Reynolds in the studio.
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11: It's going to be interesting going against the Dallas Cowboys.
12: The Cowboys, I think, would be set up to be the team that we'd be sitting there on Monday morning going, ooh, might they have something here.
1: The full NFL schedule coming out Thursday night. We've had a couple bits and pieces this week. Wednesday, we learned about the international games. 9 of them this coming season. ESPN insider Adam Schefter.
13: There's more money to be had internationally, and so you've seen an increase in international games culminating in more games played this upcoming season than there's ever been in any NFL season, and that's a trend that figures to continue in future years as the NFL looks to conquer the world, literally. So you're going to see London, Paris, Germany, Mexico City, Australia, over and over, places that we haven't seen games played before, like Paris. We'll have regular season games played there this season, and it may just be the start of it. If the league somehow can get its way and get to an 18-game season, we could get to the point one day where each of the 32 NFL franchises is playing at least one international game per year, and some have wondered if in the future down the line we might even see an international division. We'll see how it all shakes out, but the truth of the matter is the league is going to continue to send games abroad.
1: Games outside the U.S. this coming season, Australia, Brazil, France, Mexico, United Kingdom, Germany, Spain, and it starts with week one in Australia, in Melbourne, Rams, Niners, Thursday, September 10th, ESPN analyst Mike Tannenbaum.
14: I want to see 49ers at Rams.
15: Yeah,
14: 49ers are really intriguing. All those guys that got hurt, got Odazula. They get Dre Greenlaw, Mike Evans, and then we talked about the Rams earlier, this rebuilt secondary, and that's a big game to start the year in Australia.
15: Mm-hmm. Yeah, absolutely. That is a remarkably big game to be played a remarkable distance away. They do it, obviously, at the very start of the season. Lewis Riddick, what jumps off at you here?
16: I'll echo what Mike T said about 49ers-Rams, simply because the Rams travel so much this year. They have so many long-distance away games. Not only do they go, obviously, to Melbourne, they have to go, to, I believe, to the East Coast three different times. So how do they space those out? How is that team going to look from a fatigue standpoint as this season goes on, given all the expectations that people have of them coming off of what was a heck of a year last year? Look, that Pats-Lions game week 10, that's going to be a good one, too.
15: Yeah.
16: That's going to be a good one, too, because, again, obviously, everything surrounding that's going on with the New England Patriots, all the different additions that they made this offseason that are going to make this team better, and the Lions trying to recapture the physicality that they've been known for since Dan Campbell took over that football team, revamping this offensive line, trying to establish Jahmyr Gibbs as the guy, the number one option in that offense. That'll be a big game week 10.
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17: Rutter at second. 2-1. Hit in the air. High and deep. Out to right field. Jones back at the wall. Leaping at the fence, and it's gone. Just out of his reach. It is gone for Adley Rutschman. He wasn't sure. He stopped at second base. He's looking around. There go the lights. There goes the horn. Here come the fireworks. It's a goner for Rutschman.
1: WBAL with the call. Orioles a 7-0 shutout of the Yankees. 7-0 win. Their largest at home against the Yankees since 2016. Yankees are one hit. Max Fried pulled after three innings due to elbow soreness. He allowed five hits and three earned runs before leaving the game.
18: Just a little uncomfortable, tight, especially in between innings. It's hard for me to kind of warm up, loosen up. First hitter of the inning would be like 88, 90, 91. And by the end, you know, fourth, fifth hitter, 20 pitches in, I'm able to kind of get things loosened up. I'm definitely planning on this thing being a sooner rather than later. Don't want to put any timelines or anything like that. Obviously, we'll find out tomorrow. But, yeah, where everything is and the initial testing, I'm not too worried about a super long-term thing. If I can, I would love to be able to make my next start, but, yeah, we'll see.
1: Not worried about it, but how should the Yankees manage it? ESPN analyst Tim Kirchner.
19: They have to be really careful with him. He is a number one starter. He is a crucial part of this rotation, and if he's out for any extensive period, that's going to be a major loss. However, the Yankees this year have had the best starting pitching in the American League. Cam Schlittler is a number one. He might be one of the five best pitchers in the game right now. Carlos Rodon is back. Will Warren is vastly underrated, and Garrett Cole is going to come back at the end of this month. That's going to give them a really good five-man rotation again. They really need to get Fried back, but they have to pitch exceptionally well because the team in front of them, the Rays, have won 16 out of 18, and they have great pitching also.
1: Max Fried leaving after three innings of the Yankees' 7-0 shutout loss. Padres went to the ninth inning down 1-0.
17: The 0-1 pitch. Sheet swings, sends it in the air. Deep to right center field. Frelick is back. He's at the wall. This one, gonna go! Gavin Sheets gets it done. A three-run go-ahead homer here in the top of the ninth inning. Sheets pumps his fist as he hits third. And the Padres have done it again.
1: Gavin Sheets, the three-run shot, his sixth homer of the season. Padres beat the Brewers 3-1 on the back of that offense in the ninth. 97-3, the fan with the call. The Brewers have their five-game win streak come to an end. Braves, baseball's hottest team early in the season. Atlanta facing the Cubs.
17: 1-1 pitch. And he stings it well. Deep left field. Back to the wall. You in trouble now. It's a two-run homer. Mauricio Dubon just slammed it over the wall. And the Braves tack on two more and add on to this lead. It's now 4-1 Braves in the eighth.
1: Insurance in the bottom of the eighth inning, 680 the fan. Braves a 4-1 win over the Cubs. Atlanta the first team to 30 wins this season. First time they've done that since 2003. Mike Yastrzemski with the go-ahead pinch hit double in the eighth inning. Dubon then with the two-run home run. Braves seventh straight game with no more than three runs allowed. 4-1 against the Cubs, who are now mired in a season-long four-game losing streak, and that's on the heels of their 10-game win streak. Marlins a 9-5 win over the Twins. Marlins fifth game with multiple runs in three different innings. Rangers a 6-5 win over the Diamondbacks. Rangers third series win against Arizona in the last decade. Athletics, loud bats against the Cardinals.
20: Here's the 2-2 delivery. Kurtz waits, and he swings, lifts one to center field. Scott going back. Scott at the track, right to the wall, leaping, and it's gone! And it's a grand slam for Nick Kurtz! And just like that, the A's take a 4-1 lead.
1: Third career grand slam, first this season for Kurtz. Reached base now in 36 straight games. Grand slam will help. Talk 650 KSTE Athletics, a 6-2 win over the Cardinals on Wednesday. Do we care about the storylines? That's next. SportsCenter All Night continues. It's ESPN Radio.
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21: 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Bang, he got it. 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
1: 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They're teeing it up in the morning near Philly for the PGA Championship. Second golf major of the year. Scottie Scheffler won the event last year at Quail Hollow. This year, Rory McIlroy won the Masters. He's currently, though, dealing with a blister on his toe. The guys at PTI.
15: Wilbon, who's winning would make for the best story?
16: I don't believe in that concept and that dynamic. They're great stories all the time. You and I used to get paid to find just those great stories when they weren't obvious. The obvious stories are Scotty and Rory. I don't care about them or to root for them above others. The other people I may root for. I mean, the LIV guys, if one of them wins, that's going to be a big story. It may not be the story as many people like, but it would be a big story. There are 20 guys out there who can win the PGA, and often it's the most unknown of the winners of the four tournament majors that season who win PGA. I don't need latch on to somebody who has alleged stardom, who's got a Q rating and recognizable for it to be a good story. This is a great golf course. It's a great field. You got everybody in it. Have at it.
15: I'll just mention a couple of people. If Rory wins, that gives him 7 majors. That is rare air. Also gives him a chance for the actual Grand Slam because he'd have won the first 2 majors. Between Scheffler and Rory, they've won 4 of the last 5 majors. They have been great players. I like when a guy like J.J. Spawn, who nobody's ever heard of,
16: yes,
15: comes out of nowhere,
16: yes,
15: putts like a maniac and wins the U.S. Open. But let me ask you this. Did you look at the tee sheet? There's a group going off at 6:45 in the morning, Mike. Sunrise is at 6 o'clock in the morning, 6:45 in the morning. And 2 of the people in it are people that we know. Ben Griffin, who has won 3 times on the PGA Tour. You don't expect him at 6:45. The brother of your Northwestern boy, Matty Fitz, Alex. He's out there at 6:45 in the morning. Do you know when you have to get up to get on a golf course at 6:45
16: too
15: in the morning?
16: Early.
15: Pro in a major? Are you kidding me?
16: Like
15: you need 2 hours of warm up. Mike, they got
16: to
15: get up at 3 to 3:30.
16: Too early.
15: I'm not even awake at 3 to 3:30.
16: You are.
1: 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Back to baseball. Nationals, a 10-inning win over the Reds, 8-7, their first win after trailing by 5 or more runs since a year ago, April, against the Mets. 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
2: 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Are you ready to
0: pay? Number 5.
1: Brewers had a 5-game win streak going on, but had trouble with a 1-0 lead in the ninth against the Padres. 97.3 the Fan.
3: The 0-1 pitch. Sheet swings, sends it in the air. Deep to right center field. Frelick is back. He's at the wall. This one, gonna go! Gavin Sheets gets it done. A 3-run go-ahead homer here in the top of the ninth inning. Sheets pumps his fist as he hits third, and the Padres have done it again.
0: Number 4.
1: Make it a 4-game losing streak for the Cubs. Braves notching another win. 6.80 the Fan.
3: 1-1 pitch. And he stings it well. Deep left field. Back to the wall. You in trouble now. It's a 2-run homer. Mauricio Dubon just slammed it over the wall. And the Braves tack on 2 more and add on to this lead. It's now 4-1 Braves in the eighth.
0: Number 3.
1: In Toronto, Blue Jays take care of a 3-1 deficit in the 10th with 1 swing. Sportsnet 590 the Fan.
4: Another 2-2. And Varsho hits it high. Deep left field. Simpson back at the fence. It's gone! Let's go home! A walk-off grand slam! And the Blue Jays finally get the race, winning it 5-3.
0: Number 2.
1: On the ice, Game 5, Avs Wild. Minnesota had a 3-0 lead in the first, but that was in the first. It's not quite how it ended. Altitude 92.5.
4: Avs need a goal to tie. Natchez now at the circle. McKinnon. Short angle. He scores! Attack is back, Jack! Goals in 6 straight for Nathan McKinnon! And with a minute and 23 seconds to go in the third period, ladies and gentlemen, boys and girls of all ages, this is a tie hockey game!
0: Number 1.
1: All the way back, and so off to overtime.
4: Natchez towards the net, wants to wrap around. Natchez, far circle, Natchez. One-timer, two-line! He scores! chance. And you don't have to go home, but you can't stay here because this series is over. And the Colorado Avalanche are steaming right in to the Western Conference Final for the first time since 2022.
1: Avs close out their series in five, doing it at home. NBA, the Cavs can close out the Pistons in game six Friday in Cleveland. Detroit, though, needs a road win to keep the season going. Earlier on ESPN Radio, our Emmett Golden.
5: The Detroit Pistons had a great year, but they don't have the firepower that the Cavs.
6: Oh, are you burying them? Are you burying them right now? Is Emmett Golden singing their eulogies?
5: Oh, they're not winning in Cleveland.
6: Ooh,
5: no,
6: okay.
5: They're not winning in Cleveland. They're,
6: okay, stay with your chest then. Yeah. Okay.
5: No, I don't think they can win in Cleveland.
6: Okay.
1: Cavs with the road win in Detroit in game number five to take a 3-2 series lead back home. Game six coming up on Friday. We'll have it for you on ESPN Radio. Up three, not insurmountable. That's next. 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

0: welcome to the Hoop Collective podcast. We talk about the NBA, which we are doing. Joining me from Chicago, where he's at the draft combine, because the playoff series he was covering between Philly and New York is over, is Tim Bontemps.
1: Hello, everybody. Though there's still news out of Philly.
0: That's true. Joining us from Dallas, Texas, back home, because the playoff series he was covering is over as the Thunder finished off the Lakers last night, is Ben McMahon.
2: Howdy, partners. How sweet it was. At least five more nights at home. I appreciate Shane the Thunder for giving me a little siesta.
1: Really tough life for McMahon. Really tough.
0: So Bontemps, you have a special assignment before we talk about the games. You have a special assignment.
1: Okay.
0: So at the draft combine. Yes. Okay. At the draft combine.
1: I have to find more discoveries for Window. We're already up to two, McMahon.
0: At the draft combine. There's
1: you're
0: a hotel.
1: Cameron Boozer.
0: You're stepping all over me. Just chill.
1: At the
0: draft combine, all of the teams interview the players on the same floor of this hotel. Okay. And over the years, and as an indication of the NBA just having more money than is probably good for it, over the years, what they do is they come in early and they clear out all of the, and I think they're just kind of, they might be bigger rooms, but because they're all in one room and there's 30 teams, they've got to mostly be regular rooms. They don't have 30 suites on one floor. I think they're regular rooms. And they come out and they clear out all the furniture, the bed and everything like that. And more it's become like an arms race of teams that bring stuff in for their meetings with the prospects. And they decorate the door and they bring in like wall size, pictures of greatness of their franchise, and they have games. Like I heard the Wizards have Connect Four in there. I don't know if they only have 20 minutes for each meeting. And at 20 minutes, the NBA comes and they sound like a tone and everybody switch. It's like speed dating.
2: I can't have Monopoly.
0: Bontemps, I want you to do some reporting and find out who's got the craziest ass setup, who's most insane, in what their conference room does.
1: I might leave that to you to discover that too.
0: Listen. All right, fine, I'll discover it. Fine, I think I can't do reporting. I'll do some freaking reporting.
1: Listen, you have discoveries left and right. You're discovering things all across the league, massively important things. Let's go.
0: All right. So tonight in San Antonio, the Spurs take a 3-2 lead. Repeatedly this postseason, I have been impressed with the Spurs answering it to adversity. Even though I know that they were not able to get it done down the stretch of Game 4 the other night in Minnesota, I love the demeanor that the Spurs came out with in this game. Obviously, Victor had 18 points in the first quarter, 16 like sort of right away. He obviously, whatever he may say about what happened in Game 4, I know that he felt that he had some making up to do because I saw the way he came out in this game. I saw the emotion that he played with and he was playing for his team. And regardless of what he might say, remember the actions that he had in this first quarter. And then what I really liked, guys, was how San Antonio played with such force, particularly attacking the basket. When they would get in transition, they would go to attack the basket. I thought it made a world of difference. And frankly, I actually felt Minnesota did a decent job of hanging in there several times coming back. The force that the Spurs played with, how about 68 points in the paint? In a Game 5 2-2 series, they took 50 shots in the paint. That is the way to play when you need it. And so extremely impressed with them.
1: Yeah, and how about the fact that, obviously Victor gets suspended in game or thrown out of Game 4. It's 2-2, coming back home. Game 5, we talked about them playing a Minnesota team that is battle-tested and has won on the road, has already won in San Antonio in the series, and the Wolves make this 14-2 run right out of the gate in the third quarter. They tie the game. I'd assume it's a layup about 5 minutes into the third quarter. Makes it 61 all. From there to the end of the game, it was Spurs 65, Wolves 36. Like just absolute demolition by San Antonio of Minnesota. They win the game by 29. they just completely run him out of the gym. And like that is an extraordinarily mature and professional response from a young team in a big spot where they very easily could have got sideways when Minnesota made that run. And instead, they completely flipped the game on its head immediately and slammed the door and put themselves back in the driver's seat. Like that, that's exactly the kind of response you want to see from a team that thinks it can win a title. And, you know, now they got to see if they can close the game series out in game six, but that was awfully impressive stuff in the second half of this game.
2: Yeah, I mean, Wimby came out and threw a haymaker in the first quarter, 18 points in the first quarter, and you're just like, okay, like this guy's going to be completely unstoppable tonight. The Wolves ate that punch. And then, you know, like you guys said, the Spurs just, it was a flurry of punches, and it wasn't, I mean, Wimby was part of it, but offensively, it was Keldon Johnson scoring 21 points in 22 minutes, going 7 of 8.
0: Going to the basket in transition.
2: Yeah, 7 of 8 on two-pointers. And he is, you know, he's not like an explosive athlete, but he's a strong physical guy who's got craft and skill. And like, I'm watching the game with my boys. I'm like, look, dude, look at the pivot pump fake. Look at the way he uses his shoulder to get separation. Like, and Dylan Harper, as a rookie, Dylan Harper's combination, he is a great athlete, but athleticism, size for a guard, strength and finesse, like Dylan Harper is already so good. He's going to be, he has superstar potential. And then Steph Castle, like there's so many times where Steph Castle's in the paint and it's just like there's a trampoline that he finds in the hardwood and just up and throwing the thing down with two hands over and over and over again. This is a team that has athletic depth in the backcourt and on the wings. You know, Carter Bryant is, you know, not that much of an offensive threat yet, but he's a super athletic wing player. You know, Champagne and Vassell aren't like crazy athletes, but they're not slouches. But when you talk about Harper, Fox, and Castle, like, dude, that's three insane athletes that are playing a combined 96 minutes out of the backcourt.
0: So to break down what you're talking about, Bontemps, it's a tie, 7 minutes to go, 7:51 to go in the third quarter. The Spurs turn the ball over 3 out of 4 possessions, miss on the other. It fuels a Wolves run. So it's tied, 7:50 to go in the third quarter. Over the next 4 minutes, they push the lead to 11. They respond, go up 11. Then they take Victor out of the game. And in those 3.5 minutes, they extend the lead by 7 points from 11 to 18. That is a check on where this Spurs team is. And by the way, the other day, and we talked about it, even though Wembanyama got tossed and that was a difference-making moment in that game, the Spurs guards played extraordinarily well in that game. They did answer the bell. They just didn't have enough against Ant Edwards down the stretch of that game. And I'll also point out that one of the things we talked about as the season was winding down was, how would Victor play when he got more minutes? Well, he had 24 points, 17 rebounds, 5 assists, and there was a little bit of garbage time at the end of the game.
2: 27.
0: What did he say? 20? Oh, 20. He was plus 24. Sorry, 27 points. There was a little bit of garbage time, but he still only played 32 minutes.
2: Yeah, his minutes didn't get ramped up. He has had some games where his minutes got ramped up more than that. I would assume, should they be able to finish this series off, he's going to have to play more than 33 minutes against the Thunder. But, you know, I thought the biggest test was going to be in this round with his minutes being increased as he's banging with Nikola Jokic and playing in the mile high air. But that ain't the opponent. So, you know, that test of, in terms of, you know, fatigue and all that kind of stuff, that test didn't, you know, he didn't have to pass that one.
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0: This is Brian Windhorst in a Hoop Collective podcast.
1: Minnesota has been such a resilient team. I thought they were resilient in this game, even in the, you know, after they came back in the first quarter after taking the early punch. They made the run in the third quarter. Even in the fourth quarter, it didn't make it over the hump, but they took it from like 20 down to 12 at one point. Minnesota has defined itself by its ability to bounce back and be resilient. So, you know, they get to play game six at home. If you are San Antonio, the Thunder are sitting there.
2: Yeah. By the way, you've got to finish it off. You can't play with fire with a game seven. Second of all, obviously the longer this series lasts, the more of a rest advantage, the Thunder will have. Getting back to Wimby's minutes, he's only played more than 34 twice in the playoffs, have both been in this series. The first one was a triple double he had in game one when he did not have a good offensive game and he wasn't able to finish strong on the offensive end. The second one, was game three in Minnesota when he was breathtaking down the stretch of that game on the offensive end. So, you know, make it out what you will.
1: Yeah. I think that the Wolves still showed me enough to know, to believe that they can force a game seven. But I'm just going to say the Spurs playing with this level of force is what they are going to need against Oklahoma City, and also probably trying to avoid turning the ball over. They did get in some little turnover binges, which Oklahoma City will kill them on, but just loved that mindset.
2: Well, and look, if we're going to talk about minutes, like Anthony Edwards, remember, it was like, I'm not going to say miraculous, but pretty medically impressive that he was able to play in game one and he had to come off the bench because of the minutes limit. And then I think it was 25 in game one. They're going to bump it up in game two, but it was a blowout. So it was 24. He has played, he's averaged 40 minutes per game since then.
1: Yeah. He played the most minutes of anybody in the game tonight.
2: Yeah. Tonight was 39. That's the lowest it's been in the last three games on two bad knees.
3: Yeah, the 2 days off between now and game six will probably be very beneficial to Ant, I would expect.
1: Okay, Monday night in Cleveland, the Cavs even that series with a pretty, we call it iconic second half by Donovan Mitchell, Bontemps.
3: I don't know if it was iconic, but it was spectacular.
1: Was the second, it was tied for the most points in a half in playoff history.
3: Who? Yeah,
1: Did you see who it was tied with, by the way? If you didn't see it, you'll never get it.
3: Yeah, I did see.
1: It's a Texan. Well, he's not a Texan, but it happened with the Rockets. How about that?
2: It happened with the Rockets.
1: You're not going to guess it. I would say.
2: Okay, was it like Vernon Maxwell or something?
1: You're the same class of player.
3: Yeah, it's the right. It's the right sort of time period. It was Sleepy Floyd.
2: Sleepy Floyd. Okay.
1: Yeah. So anyway,
3: I don't know if I would say it's iconic just because like the 48 special from LeBron is iconic, but it was unbelievable. It was an unbelievable performance from Donovan Mitchell in a moment when he did not have a good first half. The Cavs were losing at halftime. Their season looked like it could be on the ropes. And he came out and what was the run? 23 or 24 nothing to 22 start?
1: 22-0, I think, to start.
3: Something like that. I mean, they scored over 20 points in a row to start the second half. Donovan scored most of them, and completely turned the game on its head in the first 6 minutes of the third quarter.
1: You mentioned the 48 special. That's LeBron James in 2007, game five, 48 points in double overtime in Detroit. I need to mention that because I don't want to assume all of our listeners were even alive back then, because I met Darren Peterson in Chicago a couple of days ago, and I asked him what year he was born and said 2007. And I was like, oh. Now I've got to just recenter myself here.
3: The discoveries are making him old, McMahon. It's tough. It's a tough hit.
2: Listen, no, I'm with him. Like last year, I told you Cooper Flagg was the first kid I've covered who's younger than one of my own. And that was a blow. And now this, like, most of this class is going to be younger than one of my own kids.
1: Well, anyway, Danny Cunningham, who covers the Cavs, has a Substack and,
3: does a great job.
1: And, he does Locked On Cavs. I can't remember if I read this from him or if he said it on his podcast, but he said he was thinking about, you know, the Cavs were wearing their 2007 throwback, Navy jerseys last night, and the Pistons were wearing their whites. Back in 2007, the home team Revolutionarily wore white. And so it was the same uniforms basically. And he said he was having a flashback to that from when he was a kid. And I didn't think of that, but, that is the uniforms that they were wearing back in 2007. The way Donovan did it was quite different than the way LeBron did it. LeBron's game was, it made your eyes bleed the way that game was played. Still. The Cavs season was on the line. Donovan had 4 points, I believe, in the first half. I don't think he scored until he made a free throw with like 3 minutes left in the first half.
3: He'd had a rough series and he had a rough first half and it wasn't, or I shouldn't say a rough series. He's had a substandard playoffs for his, what you'd expect from him. And then he delivered in the biggest spot. And now, it's a best of three series going back to Detroit for this game 5 on Wednesday. And it'll be very interesting to see how both these teams respond to it.
2: Well, there was a potentially iconic moment when he hits that three from the left wing in Cade's face. And obviously Donovan's just been going bonkers for a while. And then the camera catches him, and I will paraphrase, saying, "Get that gentleman off me."
1: Well, by the way, Victor said that tonight early in the game, the Wolves were like kind of putting their hands on him. And he was saying, "Don't touch me. Don't touch me. Don't touch me. Don't touch me."
2: I might elbow you on the head. He was a little sensitive.
1: Well, it's funny. Naz Reid got a technical foul for hitting Victor above the shoulders. He thought it was a light call. And then later in the game, there was an offensive foul on Victor on the perimeter where he like swatted
2: McDaniels in the face.
1: Yeah, in the face. And they called the offensive foul and Naz Reid pummeled Victor. A much, in my view, more intense hit than when he got called for the technical.
2: And by the way, I guess Wemby's ribs, remember that was an issue late in the season. I guess Wemby's ribs are okay because he hit him right on the left side in the rib cage.
1: Well, they didn't have any penalty for that. The announcer said it was because Naz couldn't hear the whistle.
2: I don't know which whistle you have to hear to know that you can't put a forearm shiver in a guy's ribs when he's in the air, but okay.
1: Let me compare the box scores from the 2007 game, LeBron James and Donovan Mitchell. So in 2007, now got to frame this, it's 2-2 on the road. Cavs are the underdog. Pistons were the number one seed. Cavs were playing there in the conference final.
3: By the way, playing against the Detroit Pistons, who are in their fifth of six consecutive Eastern Conference Finals or farther, including winning a title. A slightly different caliber level of team than the one that we're seeing this year.
1: But no Ben Wallace.
3: Correct.
1: Should we do story time here, Jackson, presented by SoFi?
3: Yes, it's a good story time.
1: Hey, it's Wendy here. 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

0: Miami was too cold. San Antonio, too warm. Anyway, like Boston is famously too cold. But the building was not ready for 90 degrees outside. It was so hot in there. And there's a point where, like, during the timeouts, because LeBron played 50 minutes, okay? During the timeouts, they were – actually, this was just one – no, it was double overtime. They would – when LeBron would come to the sideline and they – during the timeouts, they would deploy, like, the guys who weren't playing would come over and fan him with towels. There would be, like, three of them fanning him with towels. And they would put, like, a wet towel, he was like a boxer coming to the sideline after every timeout because it was so hot in there. And so after the game, before he did media, he got an IV. But the huge factor in that game was no Ben Wallace. And by the way, if you go back and watch it, which it's periodically on NBA TV, I'm sure it's on YouTube, you probably just need to watch the fourth quarter and on. Like, there's a ton of horrible possessions by both teams in there.
1: That was sort of the standard way to play in 2007, which is partly why the rules have dramatically changed since then, because the aesthetics were not exactly high.
0: By the way, the Cavs had a super hot three-point shooting night that night. How many three-pointers do you think they took in that game?
1: 22. I'm going to guess 18.
0: They were 7 of 15.
1: Oh my gosh.
0: It was 109-107 in double overtime.
2: So that's a good quarter these days.
1: Yeah.
0: Right.
1: You know, the Knicks went 12 for 14 in the first quarter of game four the other day, and that's in one quarter. My story time about that game is I've never actually watched it because I was right after my senior year of college when I graduated. We didn't have cable at my house. The game was on ESPN, I believe, and I was listening to it on the radio and I was freaking out.
0: Gotta be Jim Durham and, Jack Ramsey.
1: I think it was Jim Durham and Dr. Jack Ramsey. I was freaking out to the point where my mom was like, what are you doing? Like, why are you yelling about whatever the hell you're listening to? Like, shut up. I said, Mom, LeBron James has just scored like 97 points in a row.
0: The Bontempses gathered around the radio in those days, McMahon. That's what they did.
1: And everybody else in the house was like, shut the hell up. It's a common refrain for me to tell Bontemps to shut the hell up.
0: All right. Well, Wendy's Storytime was brought to you by SoFi. Get your money right. Bontemps Storytime was brought to you by ESPN Radio 2007.
1: That's right.
0: All right. So here was the box
2: Radio
0: score.
2: 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Radio Shack.
0: Did you have to wind it? Do you have to wind that radio? He was out in the barn.
1: My dad actually set up this wild AM radio setup where I listen to AM radio calls from like half the country in my room.
0: Right. Well, maybe it was Joe Tate on 1100
1: It was Dr. Jack and it was the ESPN radio call. It was Jim
0: or George Dr. Blaha on 760, the great voice of the Great Lakes.
1: That's right.
0: Anyway. So LeBron in that game, 50 minutes, 18 of 33 from the field, 2 of 3 from 3-point range, 10 of 14 from the line. 9 rebounds, 7 assists, 2 turnovers, 2 steals.
3: I'm a little surprised. Only 14 free throws, to be honest with you.
1: It was a different kind of game then, bro.
0: And he won the game with a driving, like, underhand layup. The leading scorer for Detroit was Richard Hamilton. Richard
3: Hamilton. I was going to say Rip Hamilton.
0: 26. Big shot. Chauncey Billups, 21 points in that game. Okay. The only other Cav to have over 10 points in the game for the Cavs was Adrunas Ilgauskas with 16, and I think the only guy to score a basket in the second half of the fourth quarter in overtime other than LeBron was Drew Gooden, as I recall. So, okay, that's LeBron, 18 of 33, 10 of 14 at the line, 9 and 7. Donovan, last night, or I should say Monday night, 13 of 26, 4 of 12 on threes. Cavs took 15 as a theme. Donovan took 12. 13 of 15 at the line, 5 rebounds, 2 assists in 37 minutes. So 43 points. In the second half, which is really if you ever wanted to create some memorabilia, you should get Donovan to sign a second half box score. Do people still do that or is that passe?
4: 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They're coming in hot.
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0: Most of the other pieces that they might consider trading had no movement clauses. The key thing with Mathieu, I think, is that he's an attractive asset. 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And I actually had someone say to me this week, who works for an NHL team that I won't name, he said if we were trading right now, we would actually give up more for Mathieu Nyes than we would for Auston Matthews. With Matthews, we would know if he wanted to come to us that he was not going anywhere else, so we wouldn't be under the same pressure. 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He was just saying the value of knowing for sure you've got 5 or 6 more years of Nyes would probably force him to give up more in that trade than for Matthews.
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1: McMahon, you were in L.A. on Monday night. You watched a very spirited game where the Lakers and Thunder went down the stretch. When you get into clutch time, the Lakers are one of the best teams in the league. But without Luka and against the clutch time masters, clutch time player of the year, Shai Gilgeous-Alexander over there, it went the way that you would probably expect. But I felt that that was a impressive performance from the Lakers, all things considered. Did not lay down, fought till the bitter end.
2: Do they get another one of those bronze brooms for this sweep? I know you rewarded them one for their spirited effort getting swept by the Nuggets a few years back.
1: Yeah, well, the Nuggets, I believe, won the title that year. I think it was a, you know.
2: Well, the Thunder got a pretty good chance to win this title.
3: I did think that was very silly when we did that with the Nuggets series because people acted like, you know, the Lakers were on the verge of winning it when they got swept. I do think the Lakers did impress me in this series despite getting swept. I do think it was more competitive.
1: Sounds
3: than
1: like
3: I
1: that's
3: expected.
1: What he's doing, McMahon.
2: Bronze broom, baby. I love a good bronze broom. I looked up there. I found the in-season tournament, the NBA Cup ribbon. I couldn't find the bronze broom though.
3: I was impressed with the way the Lakers played and it was more competitive than I expected, but I picked the Thunder to win in four and the Thunder, much to McMahon's, delight as he gets more time to just chill at home and not work.
2: Chill at home, yes. Not work, no. Go on.
3: Yeah, listen, we know your deal. It's all right. The Thunder did what they do and took care of business. Including in the fourth quarter when it looked like there was a chance for a minute it might go five, and then all of a sudden Shai Gilgeous-Alexander closed the door, as he tends to do.
2: Montemps nailed this sweep. What about the one in the Eastern Conference?
3: That one I did not nail. Did not come close.
2: No,
3: unlike you, I make predictions. So you've now joined Windhorse and I don't make predictions camp. So
2: I'm just confused. I couldn't figure out what I was watching because the Lakers shot more free throws in this series than the Thunder did. The Thunder shot the fewest free throws of any team in the conference semifinals and somehow they still managed to pull out wins.
3: How'd they do that?
2: I don't know. But in all seriousness, the Lakers did a very good job of their primary goal in the first three games of the series. And that was don't let Shai get in a rhythm. And as Shai said last night, hats off to his teammates. The Lakers basically said, you know, we dare the rest of the Thunder to be able to, you know, to beat us. And they did it. And especially AJ Mitchell, AJ Mitchell had a great year this year. Don't get me wrong. This didn't come out of nowhere, but this was a breakout series and like, did they get a star in the middle of the second round a couple drafts ago? He played like a star, especially in L.A. I mean, he had 24-10 in game three and just dominated the stretch of the fourth quarter when Shai was resting up. That's when they really put that game away. And then he finished with 28. I forgot how many assists he had. But he just thoroughly outplayed Austin Reeves in their head-to-head matchup. He also was very good on Austin Reeves. Defensively, he more than held his own on the defensive end and was pretty dominant on the offensive end. Chet Holmgren has been great all playoff series long, or all postseason long, I should say. You know, Michael Martin, who is a Oklahoma media feller, pretty good pickup basketball player too, tends to win a lot when we're paired together. But anyways, you know, he asked Chet last night, and I didn't realize this. Do you know what Chet is shooting in the restricted area during the playoffs?
1: I do
3: 80%.
2: 97.1%.
1: Well, he made a big one last night in the final minute.
2: Yeah, and Hartenstein had five assists in the fourth quarter, including the one that was to Chet for the bucket that put him ahead for good. Hartenstein does a great job of being able to find him there. You know, Shai has done a great, you know, they pointed out to Shai after game three in Phoenix when he was like at 40 whatever and was just ridiculously awesome. But they pointed out to him in film, like, hey, there's times where you got Chet for dunks or layups and you know, you got to find him there. And that's why if you'll see every time Shai finds Chet for a dunk or a layup, he points at the Thunder bench. He's pointing to the coaches in the second row saying, I got it. I got it. But man, I mean, this is a juggernaut and like Aaron Wiggins barely played in this series. Aaron Wiggins would play 25 minutes for the Lakers. Like, that's not me guessing. I asked somebody on the Lakers staff, like, how many minutes would he play? They said at least 25. Kenrich Williams barely touched the floor. J.J. Redick said himself, the Thunder have 13 guys on the roster who would be top eight of pretty much anybody's rotation. Their depth is ridiculous.
1: Aaron Wiggins' salary goes down the next 2 years.
2: Yeah, I believe Isaiah Joe does as well. And by the way, AJ Mitchell, $3 million this year. I think it's 2.8 the next 2 years. The third year is a team option.
1: I was talking to somebody with the Thunder, and they were like, yeah, AJ was great, but, you know, he was upset that he wasn't shooting the three-pointer better. He was 3 of 16, or 4 of 16 on threes.
2: He
1: shot like 70% on twos.
2: I mean, he's got such good touch, such good feel. Like, dude, he's a big-time player, and he's a guy who wasn't even in their playoff rotation last year. I mean, there's circumstances. You know, had the midseason toe surgery and just never got back in the rotation. But as a fill-in starter for Jalen Williams, Shea said himself, he was the Thunder's best player in that series. This is a guy who started his career. This is a crazy thing. I didn't realize this. He started his career on a two-way contract, but he never played a second in the G League because he got to Thunder training camp and Dagenau's like, yeah, that guy is an NBA player now. And Dagenau was talking about, you know, on one of the off days, you know, obviously people ask him about AJ. He's like, yeah, he's making me look bad for not playing him during the playoffs last year.
1: All right. How about this? How about these stats in that series? 23 points, 6 assists. He had 7 steals in the 4 games. He had 24 assists to 4 turnovers.
2: He's a second year player who was a second round pick and started his career on a 2-way.
1: Hey, you know who else is a second year player? Jared McCain. He was 12 of 19 on threes.
2: I meant to look this up. Did he outscore the Sixers bench by himself in the second round?
1: Well, hold on. He had 46 points in the four games.
4: I don't think so. I could check, but I don't think so.
1: That doesn't sound like that's going to get
2: done. Whatever. It's probably not too far away. And look, yeah. I mean, we talk a lot about, like, these are for the new villains of the NBA, you know, with the OKC whistle crisis and all that. And Lou does, you know, Lou does some villainous type stuff on occasion for sure. But what a bunch of Boy Scouts. So game 2, when Jared McCain is just lighting it on fire in the second half, Dagenau decided, okay, I'm sticking with him. I'm skipping Isaiah Joe's rotation. So Isaiah Joe, significant contributor to a championship run last year, been a good, great program guy for them. I'm not going to say he got benched, but he got his rotation skipped. You know, he didn't get to play in the second half of that game. And he's over there on the bench and he's yelling at Dagenau, but he's yelling, run this play for McCain. Run this play for him. He's hot. And, you know, this is a play I love to get a three. Run that for him. And that to me kind of just epitomizes the kind of vibes that they have. I mean, they are as connected as any group, that you're going to find in the NBA.
1: Well, he's been adopted right into that OKC media right there. He's spent so much time there.
2: I've got OKC propaganda. This is straight. I used to call him chief of propaganda, but I forgot that's Tumbleson's job. Royce Young pointed out 6 conference finals now during the OKC era, which is only 18 years, which honestly, considering it was a rebuild when they started and they just went through a rebuild, you know, hitting 333 is pretty impressive.
4: It's also worth pointing out, since I'm in Chicago for the combine, that of the 11 guys who played in game 4, obviously Jalen Williams is out. Only one, Chet Holmgren, was drafted in the top 10. He went second. Casey Wallace,
1: he was a lottery pick. 12th?
4: He was the 10th pick.
1: 10th pick. Okay.
4: Yeah. Che was 11th. Jared McCain was 16th. And then 6 of the guys were drafted in the second round. And the other one was Lou Dort, who was undrafted.
2: Undrafted. I mean, and Caruso was undrafted.
4: And Caruso was undrafted. So of their 11 guys, it's not like they're a team. For all the draft picks the Thunder have, it's not like they're a team that's created from 5 picks inside
1: in
4: the
1: fairness,
4: top 6.
1: They did have lottery pick Josh Giddey, like a 7th pick that they traded for Caruso. So I'm going to put a star on that.
4: I mean, they went out and acquired some. Like Isaiah Hartenstein wasn't on their team. They went and signed him later. It's not like they drafted all these guys.
1: I mean, they did
4: guys.
1: Have Giddey, which they turned into Caruso. Just a footnote.
4: The point is that it's a team that's been constructed from all over the place through free agency, through trades, through it's a reminder that while everybody obviously was very focused on the lottery on Sunday and getting top players is obviously the most direct path to competing for championships. Like if you have Victor Wembanyama and Stephon Castle and Dylan Harper. But
2: way to go.
4: But there are other ways to do it also. And the Thunder are an example.
1: Yeah. There's a whole bunch of number one picks still playing. So the Lakers went out. LeBron said he's not sure what he's going to do, which is what he's been saying all year. Rob Pelinka and JJ Redick had their exit interview on Tuesday. Pelinka said, he wants to honor LeBron and give him the opportunity to decide how he wants to go. And we want to honor that. He's basically said that a number of times over the season. Here's the thing about LeBron, and we're going to talk about this a lot more when there's some space here. LeBron does have the right to take as much time as he wants and consider all of his options. However, the Lakers need to know what he wants to do relatively quickly if LeBron is going to want to get paid significant money, because the Lakers have cap space and they may re-sign their own free agents. They may go out and do another free agent, but they're going to need to know by the draft whether LeBron wants to come back, and probably have a pretty good idea of what they're willing to offer LeBron and what LeBron's willing to play for.
2: Well, and that to me is what it's going to come down to. Midway through the season, I didn't think there was any way that LeBron was coming back to LA, because I just didn't think the fit was there. You know, all the numbers that we went over at the time were pretty glaring. And then he accepted that third role, you know, the less is more third option role. Austin Reeves took off. Luka played at an MVP level. They had the, what was it, 15-2, 16-2, whatever it was in month of March. Now, do I think that that tells us that they're a championship contender? No, because the game where Luka and Austin Reeves got hurt, they were down 31 at the half in OKC. Like, they weren't beating the Thunder with Luka healthy. But all along, you knew there was a lot of work to do on the roster. And that's why, to me, it's not, hey, like, I thought it was lip service on them being wanting LeBron back. I don't think it's lip service anymore. But it can't be anything near the number he's at now, because this is their one swing at using cap space to upgrade the supporting cast around Luka and around Austin Reeves. And it's very clear that Austin Reeves is going to be Luka's long-term co-star unless things completely fall apart and, you know, turn the opposite direction.
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1: Okay, Daryl Morey and the 76ers, after six seasons, parted ways. They had a surprising run at the end, getting to the second round, but were completely outclassed by the Knicks. Nick Nurse will return. Nick Nurse, I thought, did an admirable job stitching this team together and had them playing their best basketball in that series against the Celtics. So
2: especially in light of his brother passed away in the middle of the series. So I don't know if we ever talked about it on the pod, but condolences to his family on that.
1: So really, when Daryl Morey invested $400 million in Joel Embiid and Paul George before the 2024-25 season, that, and I know ownership signed off on it and whatnot, but that decision to enter in with those two guys with long injury histories who are up. I mean, Paul George is in his 30s. Joel is, you know, sometimes looks like he's in his 40s.
3: And not in a LeBron kind of way.
1: He staked his tenure basically on that, and it hasn't worked out. And I mean, the Jared McCain trade is what he's been getting, ripped for recently. And with every three-pointer that McCain hit, and the Sixers bench issues, but.
2: And even more than the trade, which Daryl did fine on the trade, the thing that Daryl got ripped for, which I think Daryl would admit was a mistake, was saying that he sold high on Jared McCain in the presser after.
3: The arrogance.
2: Yeah. I mean, he got asked a gotcha question and he answered it and got. And that has stuck with him over the last couple months. And look, Daryl Morey obviously built some great teams in Houston. I think if you go through the 6 years in Philly, by and large, when he made the moves he made, he generally did a pretty good job. And it was a lot of people agreed with most of the moves he made. I certainly thought it was a good deal to go get Paul George at the time. Obviously, it has not worked out in hindsight, but it's not like people were saying that was a bad thing for them to sign him at the time when they got him.
1: I think the four-year max was the issue.
3: There's a reason the Clippers weren't willing to go there.
2: I understand, but it's not like the Sixers were panned in the moment for signing it. Like, they signed the best player available. They put him with Joel Embiid. They were trying to win right then with Joel Embiid, and it didn't work, right? Like, that's the point. Like, the bets didn't work, and it was a risky bet. But like, you can see why the moves were made when they were made. Ultimately though, he's paying the price for, a continuation of what's been a decade of disappointment for the Sixers and them falling short time and again. And, you know, they went into last season again, like essentially talking about load managing their way to winning the East, and they never got out of the starters block. And that was always going to be a hard thing to come back from.
1: And they load managed their way to the lottery.
3: Well, I was going to say, and that ended up actually being a great thing for them because they at least now have another guy in VJ Edgecombe
2: who's an absolute monster.
3: Yeah, who can be a long-term building block alongside Tyrese Maxey.
2: Yeah.
3: But they're just stuck in this weird situation where it's like, okay, you've got this great young backcourt, but man, you've got so much money invested in two guys who you don't know when or if they're going to be on the floor.
1: Well, I was just going to say, Joel in his exit interview the other day said, boy, when I was coming into this season, I thought my knee might have been cooked. And coming into this season, he had 4 years and $230 million on his contract. I mean, that's not good. And it is fascinating that Daryl Morey, regardless of, we're not going to enter the politics side of the retweet in Houston, but that retweet in Houston was devastating to your Rockets business, much less the NBA's business, regardless of anything. He survived that. Then when he came to Philly, he survived sticking his neck out and going and getting James Harden, a trade that didn't work out. Then he survived Harden, you know, declaring war on him.
2: I mean,
1: he declared that the acquisition of Harden and the trade of Harden was a mess. And
2: I'm going to push back on that. I'm going to push back on that. Ben Simmons was an absolute disaster when he left the Sixers, and Daryl sold on him at the right time.
3: Sold high.
2: What's that?
3: He sold high.
2: He did sell high on Ben Simmons. And I think it was a messy exit, but I think he did fine on the back end getting a Harden when he did also.
3: Well, I would
2: I'll
3: say,
2: give him a pass on
1: I'm
2: that.
1: I'm just saying that that was the whole thing was messy.
3: Well, the whole thing was messy. I would say the trade to get Harden wasn't a bad move, but the result and the mess and all that was a really bad move.
1: It's the Harden thing. The acquisition didn't work. The exit didn't work. He goes into last year with that huge investment, didn't work. He survives all of those things. Then this year, Embiid is a mess again. Paul George is suspended. They're stitching the team together and they pull off one of the biggest series victories in Philly history. And that's when he gets run out. I'm just saying it's amazing. Well,
3: and then there was something that what happened after that? They got swept and just humiliated on their home floor in game four.
2: I don't think this was because they got swept by the Knicks.
3: Oh, that helped his cause?
2: I think if they'd lost in six games, I don't think it.
1: I agree. It has been in the NBA chatter that Daryl was
3: since
1: might
3: Bob
1: not be
3: Myers
1: back.
3: Got hired to basically oversee things.
1: That's correct.
2: I mean, well, but I'm just saying, I don't think the last two weeks are why Daryl Morey doesn't have a job.
3: If they make you look smart, which is very hard to do, and win that series, is he still getting run out?
2: Probably not. Look, and Daryl's got a fascinating tenure too. Like, I mean, he was the one guy that really went after the Warriors, came close to getting the Warriors at their peak.
3: Daryl is a revolutionary, especially though, in terms of the analytics, and he's changed the league so much that what was always one of his biggest advantages is no longer, maybe not an advantage at all. If not, it's not the major advantage because in large part because of Daryl Morey, every franchise has an analytics department and in a lot of cases an analytics army.
1: It's actually not analytics anymore. It's now called strategy.
3: Okay. Same difference. Nerds. So,
1: all right. It's never easy to lose anybody in the NBA family, to lose two in the same day, including an active player. It's one of the more somber days that we've ever had in the NBA, quite frankly. Brandon Clark passing away of Memphis Grizzlies. You covered him quite a bit, McMahon. His last couple of seasons have just been ruined by injuries, but this is very upsetting and devastating to the Grizzlies, who was their longest tenured player.
3: And he was loved in Memphis. You see the outpouring of love from all his teammates, just like the joy and the energy that he played with. You know, he really connected with the Memphis community. Unfortunately, he tore his Achilles. That night in Denver when, there's other unfortunate things that happened for that franchise. And it was a very difficult road for him. Since then, we don't know all the circumstances of his death. Frankly, I don't know that all the circumstances are important. Just in this, it's just a tragic situation for like, forget about what was in his NBA future for a guy this young in life who had accomplished so many things, you would think would have most of his life in front of him.
2: Had given back a bunch in Memphis.
3: Yeah, and for it to be cut short, however, it happened at the end is just an absolute tragedy.
1: And then, unfortunately, the NBA also lost Jason Collins, who, between his playing career and coaching career, touched so many different organizations, so many different people, died of brain cancer. He announced it last year. Prognosis was terrible. He was able to have some time with some experimental treatment that he did. He did some interviews with our Ramona Shelburne talking about it. He actually did several interviews.
2: I went to college with Ramona at Stanford and I covered Jason Collins when he came out as the first active gay athlete in our in a male professional sports, at least in the States. And, that was a huge deal. Like when he played for his former teammate with the Nets, Jason Kidd, who played on those NBA finals teams with Jay Kidd. And, that was a wild thing to be part of and to see. And obviously there was a ton of attention on him for that. And he handled it all with, grace, and he and his brother Jaren, who had been played in the NBA for a long time. We all know Jaren from being an assistant, great dude. you know, but it, I mean, Jason had a massive impact on the league. And I just, you know, a lot of different parts of society, in light of doing that. So it was definitely a somber day for sure, having both of those things happen a few hours apart.
1: All right. So, our condolences to, those who are feeling this loss the most. Thank you very much to our producers who are staying up late and putting this together, Mark, Miles, and Jackson. Thank you to McMahon and Bontemps. Thank you for listening and watching the Hoop Collective. We'll talk to you later this week.
3: Adios, amigos.
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23: 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The Cavs and Pistons square off in a pivotal Game 5.
24: One-on-one on the other end. Cunningham dunks with two hands. Strews conceded, and that's 10 now for Cunningham in the quarter.
23: Stanley Cup playoff action continues in a clash between the Wild and Avalanche.
25: Sturm in over the line, a shot. Big rebound off Blackwood. Sturm gave it away. Through to the back post, and he scores!
23: Caitlin Clark and the Fever head westward. Duel with the Sparks.
26: And welcome back to Los Angeles, Caitlin Clark, the Hoop and the Harm.
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27: Another 2-2. And Varsho hits it high, deep left field. Simpson back at the fence. It's gone!
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1: Walking off in style, that's straight ahead. 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Four games into the Cavs-Pistons series, each game had belonged to the home team. Pistons with two wins in Detroit, Cavs winning the first two of the series, played in Cleveland. Series tied at two going into Wednesday's Game 5. Game 5 in Detroit should bode well for the Pistons.
2: Jenkins comes to help, strips it away from Mobley at the foul line. Lob for the rim. Alley-oop dunk thrown down by Ausar Thompson. The lead is 15 now for Detroit.
4: It's clear to see and you can feel who's the more aggressive team. It's the Pistons all over the Cavs right now defensively. Tough to think for the Cavs.
2: Driving, LeVert spins through his wing right for Jenkins. Left-hand dribble going to the cup. Tried to punch it. It is denied. Bodies go down. It's 4-on-4 to the other end. And another Harden turnover. Stolen by Cunningham. Hits Dern on the rim run, and he lays it in with the left hand.
4: I love that decision from Cade Cunningham. He could have laid that one up. Yep. He's like, let me get my big man to see one go in.
1: Pistons leading by as much as 15. The lead was 8 at the half, but through 3.
2: The Cavaliers down 8 at the start of the second half will go to the fourth up 4 with their largest lead of the evening.
4: Unbelievable.
1: Pistons starting to come alive again in the fourth, and they had about a 97% chance of winning with 3 minutes to go, according to ESPN Analytics. 3 minutes to go, they had a 9-point lead. But there was still those 3 minutes left to play.
2: 125 to go. Off the high ball screen, pick and pop with Mobley. Mobley for three. Good! Woo! Okay, it's 103-101 with 120 to go.
4: Yeah, pick and pop. You know they're going to double-team James Harden and pop out of there and shoot it with confidence.
1: Cavs pulling even at 103. And then in the closing seconds.
2: Now the double comes. They flash away from it. Mitchell drives Thompson to the foul line, to the broken line. Stripped by Thompson. And then fouled by Jared Allen. And they're not going to call a foul. They're going to let the clock expire. And at this rate, we're going to overtime. And Jamie Bickerstaff is at the half court screaming at Tony Brothers.
1: So, yes, we would be off to overtime, which turned out to be a bit one-sided.
2: Mobley shoved to the Mitchell. Corner right, pump fake from three, now fires, and hits. Donovan Mitchell's first three-pointer comes at 2:38 to go in overtime. Struce stole the inbound. Bounce pass to a slashing Mitchell who lays it in.
1: Wow.
2: It's a five-point trip. 112-105 Cleveland.
1: They would ultimately win by four. Sean Kelly calling it here on ESPN Radio. 117-113 in overtime as Cleveland wins on the road and takes a 3-2 series lead. The Game 5 winner of a series, a best-of-seven series, tied 2-2, has gone on to win the series 82% of the time. Pivotal Game 5, and this one goes to the Cavs. Cade Cunningham had 39 points in the loss for Detroit, 6 turnovers, had 2 points in the final 10 minutes of the game in the loss.
5: Yeah, I mean, it's definitely stings. Not doesn't feel good. Home court, you know, I thought we did a lot of good things tonight to put us in position to win. Just didn't close the game. You know, didn't play at the level that it takes to win this game. So, stings for sure. I mean, tonight was tough. Tough loss. Obviously, we wanted to protect our home court. We failed to do that. You know, being up 3-2 is an advantage for them. It's first of four wins, though. We know that. We've had our back against the wall before. And at the end of the day, I mean, if we can't win a game on the road, how far are we really going to get in the playoffs? How far are we going to get in this league? So, got to go win a game on the road. That's what we're going to go do.
1: Cade Cunningham and the Pistons losing at home. They fall behind 3-2, backs against the wall now. Cunningham with his 11th straight playoff game with at least 4 turnovers. Cavs, meanwhile, first road win this postseason. They're now 1-5 on the road. Close regulation on a 9-0 run, and they win it by 4 in overtime. James Harden, 30 points, 8 rebounds, 6 turnovers, but the Cavs do get the win, and he spoke with our Lisa Salters.
8: James, Donovan said I should ask you about the missed free throws, but you said I should ask you. No, you said I should ask you about what?
17: Missed floaters, free throws. It was I had a bunch of opportunities that I should be making that I work on. They didn't go in, but I'm happy. I'm proud of our team. I'll be playing, man.
8: First road win of these playoffs for you guys. Just what was the difference in overtime? How were you able to control the overtime?
17: That's what, like, we're finding out about each other. You know, we're a fairly new team for the most part, so we got to find out, you know, who we are in the moments, which is good for us. So this is our story. This is how we're shaping our story. Great time to win the game. Great time to have a first world win.
8: Yeah, we were talking about this morning that this is your first playoffs with the Cavaliers, yeah. So you're still working on things.
17: Yeah.
8: When it's Donovan's time, yeah. When it's your time, how did you know it was your time to control the game tonight?
17: You see what he did, you know, that second half of last game. So I'm already knowing, he kind of was a little exhausted, you know, so it was my opportunity to go out there and be aggressive and make plays, and I did that. So it's not going to be an easy game, but game six is there's some more.
8: Yeah, I was going to say, chance to close it out in Cleveland on Friday. Just what's going to be the key to that in game six?
17: Very, very, very crazy team defensively, and we've seen what they've done. They've come back from down 3-1, so from the beginning of the game, we got to make sure our mindset is right, and we do the small things, the small details in order to finish the series.
8: Good luck on Friday.
1: James Harden, first player in NBA history to record a 30-point playoff game with six different franchises. He had 30 points in the Game 5 win on Wednesday. Donovan Mitchell had 21 points. ESPN analyst Monica McNutt.
3: I got to give James Harden, a ton of credit. And people might even point to the fact that he still had six turnovers in this ballgame. But when his team needed him the most, he was able to step up. I mean, he shot the free throws really well. And he was just effective in terms of getting to the paint and knocking down big threes. When you look at that overtime period, though, it was Donovan Mitchell who had 7 points in the overtime that really carried his team through. He was fantastic in the clutch. But along the way, I thought that the Cavs found themselves. Max Strus was a huge role player down the street in the fourth quarter as Cleveland forced overtime. That was a really, really impressive win. And to me, it indicated, even though these guys have not had tremendous team success in the postseason, we saw the stat during the game that James Harden had played in 96 playoff games. The experience from the Cavs showed.
6: Okay, so if they found themselves, what are you going to say now about a Pistons team that had the lead and let it slip away?
3: The strategy from the first series began to rear its head. Cade Cunningham is having a terrific night until late, right? They obviously made him uncomfortable. I thought the exact opposite of what you saw from the Cavs. The inexperience showed up. And the Pistons were having sort of a dream night as far as their shooting is concerned. But in clutch time, that shooting began to dry up. And that wasn't just Cade Cunningham. And unfortunately, even though statistically they only were credited with one turnover in that fourth quarter, you could just feel the momentum of the moment sort of slipping away from them ultimately. So they are going to have their backs against the wall. I do think this team's grit and intensity is real. They are a legitimate number one seed. They are inexperienced, but I'm really excited to see how they come back out in game six.
1: Cade Cunningham, six turnovers in the game five loss at home in Detroit. 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These Pistons and Cavs playing game six. Our coverage gets underway at 6:30 Eastern time. That'll be followed by Spurs and Timberwolves game six. San Antonio, a win away from the Western Conference Finals. 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Right now, SportsCenter all night. To the ice, Colorado Avalanche holding a 3-1 series lead going into Wednesday with a chance to close out their series with Minnesota. Game 5 in Denver, but the Wild not rolling over.
25: Sturm at the end of his shift leads the rush ahead in a 3-on-2. Nico Sturm, left wing touch, fired one in the back post, and he scores! Nick Foligno on his backhand just muscled it in, and the Wild have a 2-0 lead. Ball step swung it around left wing side, Boldy hands it back, guarding through center ice, Nico Sturm. Sturm in over the line, a shot, big rebound off Blackwood. Sturm gave it a whack, threw it in the back post, and he scores! Nick Foligno's got another one! This one will count, and it's 3-0 Minnesota!
1: KFAN 100.3 Minnesota, a 3-0 lead in the first period. Third period, Avs were back within one.
7: Avs need a goal to tie. Natchez now with the circle. McKinnon. Short angle. He scores! The back attack is back, Jack! Goals in six straight for Nathan McKinnon. And with a minute and 23 seconds to go in the third period, ladies and gentlemen, boys and girls of all ages, this is a tie hockey game.
1: And that game-tying goal with less than a minute and a half to go in the third, so it would send game five to overtime. And just about 4 minutes into overtime,
7: Natchez towards the net, wants to wrap around. Natchez, far circle, Natchez, one-timer, two, he scores!
9: want to go home, but you can't stay here because this series is over. And the Colorado Avalanche are steaming right in to the Western Conference Final for the first time since 2022.
1: They'll get either the Golden Knights or the Ducks, but they win this one. Game 5 against the Wild. It's a 4-3 overtime win. Altitude 92.5 with the call. Brent Kulak scoring the game winner. 2:52 into overtime.
10: Brett, you're down 3-0 after the first period. It seemed like a big uphill climb for your group. You found a way to get it done. What was the message in the locker room after the first period that allowed you to come back?
11: Yeah, I mean, you got to credit them. They had a heck of a first period. They're, it was do or die for them. You know, you knew they were going to play well, and they did that. So, but credit to our group for, you know, sticking with it. We talk about staying positive in the intermission and just kind of resetting and just getting back to our game, trying to create momentum one shift at a time. And we chipped away at it, and, you know, some guys stepped up big.
10: You talk about some of the guys stepping up big. I mean, I know the big boys on this team obviously get all the headlines, but it seemed like the depth of your club here in the last couple of games has stepped up. Talk about how important, including yourself, to be able to chip in with this with some of the big boys.
11: Yeah, it's been awesome. I mean, ever since I got here, every line, every D pair has been contributing, and that's led to a lot of our success. It's we play a funny game, you know. We defend hard and pounce on our opportunities when they come. So it's been good getting that depth scoring.
10: Walk us through the game winner. Obviously, a good defensive play at one end, and then it leads to offense. Walk us through how you saw it.
11: Yeah, I mean, in OT, you know, you want to play on your toes, but you don't want to sit back either, and you don't want to try to do too much. But we kind of felt the momentum coming in the third, and we carried it into OT, I think, a little bit. Spent a lot more time in their zone and wore them down, and, you know, things just opened up for us.
10: You played on some good teams in Edmonton, some close calls for yourself. Now you get another great opportunity here in Colorado. Talk about this group and the chances that they have now, having gone past round two.
11: Yeah, pretty fortunate to end up here the way my year went, and for these guys to bring me in and give me the role they've given me, it's pretty awesome. So I've been having a ton of fun. The guys have welcomed me into the group right since day one, and, you know, we're building something and we're enjoying the run here. So we're looking forward to round three.
1: Kulak, 16th different player with a goal for the Avs in the series. Nathan MacKinnon, though, is a constant. He scored the game tying goal with a minute 23 left in the third. He now has goals in six consecutive games. The Wild, for the second time this postseason, losing when leading after two periods. Avs take the series in five. They will get either Vegas or Anaheim in the Western Conference Finals. SportsCenter All Night, ESPN Radio. Golf's second major getting underway in the morning, the PGA Championship. Marquee names in the field outside of Philadelphia. Something to keep an eye on? ESPN analyst Andy North.
12: I'm going to watch Scottie Scheffler very closely. He has been a lot of talk about Scottie's poor performances on Thursday. He ranks in the 70s in scoring average on Thursday. It gets much, much better on Friday. Then Saturday and Sunday, he's number one both days. So if he can get off to a good start, it's going to be dangerous for the rest of the field. And he can. Starting in the first hole, there's a bunch of birdieable holes early on. The first seven holes, he's got a chance to get 2-3 under par to get off to a great start. And then the golf course really starts.
13: You know what I found interesting? He didn't play Quail Hollow a week ago. He was out here Monday playing by himself. He appears to be in that different Scottie Scheffler mindset approaching this tournament.
12: Well, he loves really getting the work done the week before, figuring out exactly where his game is, and then coming here and really working on how can I shoot the best score I can, working around the greens, chipping, putting, that sort of thing. He looks like he's really ready.
13: All right, it's a par 70 here at Aronimink, only two par fives. You want to talk about blisters to your ego, it could happen on the par threes.
12: Oh, the par threes are just brutal. The fifth hole is sort of a normal par three. Then the other three are just brutally difficult. And the greens are diabolical, so you're hitting these long clubs into greens. You can't get it close. Making pars will be really, really difficult.
13: You think even par the whole... I don't think that's possible for somebody to go even par for all
12: If they
13: four
12: do, they might win.
1: 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Straight ahead... How to halt a slump. 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
1: 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Saw the Cavaliers win on the road, Game 5 in Detroit against the Pistons. WNBA in the regular season.
2: 30 seconds to play here in the third. Wilson, cross court, kick out. Young attacking, goes back to Wilson down low. Count the bucket. The foul is going to be on Morrow, and the four-time MVP is going to head to the free throw line.
1: On USA Network, saw the Aces a 29-point win over the Sun. 98-69. Sun falling to 0-3 for the second straight season. Asia Wilson, a season-high 22 points, 11 rebounds for the Aces. Their 16th 25-point win over under Becky Hammond, most in the WNBA since 2022. Indiana in L.A.
2: Now, this L.A. Sparks team has really had some moments defensively. Well, they had two turnovers in a row, but they couldn't make it happen on the other side of the court. Jaylen Clark from the wing for three. First of the night. She's hitting her head like, why did it take so long?
1: Kelsey Mitchell would have a 23-point game. Fever beat the Sparks 87-78 in a palindrome win on Wednesday night. Caitlin Clark finishing with 24 points and 9 assists. And a chat with USA Network.
3: Caitlin, they went on a big run there in the fourth quarter to try to make it close. What did it take to hold them off?
4: Yeah, we knew they were going to do that. They're a second-half team, fourth-quarter team. We got to be a little more disciplined defensively. Kelsey Plum did a tremendous job getting downhill. Cam came in and played some big minutes for them. So overall, proud of our fight. Like that's what the season's going to be like. So proud of our group.
3: You mentioned the defense, and I know that was a big priority for this group coming into this game. Did you sense any steps forward in that area tonight?
4: Absolutely. We're going to win a lot of games if the other team scored 78 points, so I'm proud of us.
3: Kelsey Mitchell, you told me before the game, fastest player in the league. What has she brought to this group over these last two games?
4: Man, can she score the ball? It's pretty incredible. One of the best scorers this league has ever seen, so really lucky to play with her. She makes my life really easy, so I'm just thankful and need to keep it going.
3: As far as pace goes, what did you feel about that in this game and how you guys were able to control it?
4: Yeah, I mean, the refs were calling it, and like I told you earlier today, I appreciate that. I think it's going to even out. I think the refs are doing a tremendous job. I deserve the technical they gave me. But I think it's great for the game. They're going to keep the hands off. They're going to make the play be good. Obviously, they called a lot of fouls tonight, but it's going to even out, so you got to give them credit. They're doing the right thing, and we just move forward.
1: Fever get the win by 9. Tempo, an 86-73 win over Seattle. Tempo picking up its first win.

0: It's Fernando Valenzuela at a .29 in 1981. Aspinall and Betts, back-to-back home runs in the third inning. Betts after the win with Spectrum Sportsnet Live.
1: Wait, so you and Santiago Espinal went back-to-back home runs off of Robin Ray. When you saw Santiago's at-bat, it basically was sent to the same pitch that you saw. And there's something you saw in his at-bat or something you were looking for to get that home run swing?
2: No. I'm just looking to get hits and try and help the boys. I mean, we've been going through it. I know I can help, and fortunately I did.
1: Yeah, of course we knew you were going to be a spark once you came off the IL. But what does that swing tell you as to where their swing is at just right now and how you're feeling at the plate?
2: I think we're close. I mean, you know, this is only the third game, so, you know, I got to give myself, you know, four or five games to kind of try and get into some type of rhythm. And at least it means we're heading in the right direction.
0: Dodgers a 4-0 win. Seventh time this season, the Dodgers have had multiple homers in an inning. Then there's the games that ended with one swing, like in Toronto.
3: Another 2-2. And Varsho hits it high, deep left field. Simpson back at the fence. It's gone! Let's go home! A walk-off grand slam! And the Blue Jays finally get the Rays, winning it 5-3.
0: Third walk-off grand slam in Major League Baseball this season. Blue Jays' third win after trailing in the ninth inning or later. Most among American League teams this season, they win at 5-3 and 10. Sportsnet 590, The Fan. In New York, Mets and Tigers.
4: Bench hits one hard off the middle. Base hit going into center. Here comes Ewing, sprinting like lightning. He scores standing, and the Mets win it in 10. Carson Benz brings home his buddy A.J. Ewing, who's now out with the rest of the team, chasing him between first and second. The Mets win it 3-2 in 10. They have won this series, the first two for the Tigers, and that makes 7 of the last 11 for the New York Mets.
0: 880 ESPN New York, 3-2 the final. Juan Soto day-to-day after falling a ball off his ankle and leaving in the seventh. Astros and Mariners went 10.
5: The 3-2. Pulled past the dive of Naylor and in the right field. Matthews can walk home, and the Astros walk off the Mariners. 4-3 in 10.
0: Astros snapping a four-game losing streak with the win. 4-3 the final. KBME 790. AM, Astros snapping a 9-game losing streak to the Mariners. Cal Raleigh 0-for-4 in this one. He's 2-for-44 since April 28th. Both of the hits coming Tuesday against Houston after he had showered Monday night in his full uniform to try and wash off the bad mojo. Players will try something odd or unique often to break out of a slump. ESPN insider Tim Kirchen.
6: Rob Murphy, reliever for the Red Sox in 1990, had a terrible eighth inning in Seattle. So in between the eighth and the ninth, he ran into the clubhouse and shaved his beard. He told me I went through four razors, but I came out a changed man. He got through the side in the ninth, picked up his first save of the year. And 5 years ago or so, I ran into Rob Murphy at an airport, and I told him about that game, and he went, oh yeah, May the 7th, 1990, and took me through the whole inning. He remembered everything about it, and that's what you do when you get out of a slump. It's such a relief when you finally can get over it.
0: Cal Raleigh trying to do that now, too. Finally a road win. That's next. It's ESPN Radio.
7: 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The latest from NFL insider Tom Pelissero, who joins us, and then we'll break down Game 5 between the Cavs and the Pistons on Thursday's Rich Eisen Show on Disney Plus, the ESPN app, and ESPN Radio.
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10: I think it's as simple as most of the other pieces that they might consider trading had no movement clauses. The key thing with Matthew, I think, is that he's an attractive asset. He signed for several years into the future, which is valuable to teams, and they could trade him to any one of the 31 clubs, meaning they could really conduct an auction for him. And I actually had someone say to me this week, who works for an NHL team that I won't name, he said if we were trading right now, we would actually give up more more for Matthew Nyes than we would for Austin Matthews. With Matthews, we would know if he wanted to come to us that he was not going anywhere else, so we wouldn't be under the same pressure. He's only got 2 years left on his contract, and we don't know what that's going to cost. He was just saying the value of knowing for sure you've got 5 or 6 more years of Nyes.

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1: Dodgers snapping a four-game slide, getting seven innings from Shohei Ohtani in their win on Wednesday. Avs and Cavs with good nights. Avs close out the Wild with an overtime win in Game 5. Cavs take Game 5 on the road.
2: And the Cavs fans starting to celebrate. Somebody's finally going to get a road win here in this series. And the Pistons fans leaving dejectedly.
3: Definitely stings. Doesn't feel good. Home court, you know, I thought we did a lot of good things tonight to put us in position to win. Just didn't close the game.
4: We're going to have to choke the life out of this team. Right? We're not going to go down without a fight. We're not going to go down without kicking, punching, crabbing, clawing. And we've been in this position before. I expect our guys to be ready mentally and, you know, bring this thing back here.
1: Cavaliers a 117-113 win over the Pistons on the road to take a 3-2 series lead back to Cleveland for Game 6. The Game 5 winner of a 2-2 series, that's a best of 7, goes on to win the series 82% of the time. Game 5 winner of a 2-2 series, that's a best of 5, wins 100% of the time. Cavaliers' largest deficit they've overcome in the final 3 minutes of regulation. They were down 9 with 3 minutes to go. They wind up winning this one in overtime. James Harden, 30 points. Donovan Mitchell, 21. For Mitchell, not the most beautiful of games, but he'll take it.
5: To be honest, I definitely think I'm going to put that in the scrapbook just because, like, that's what it takes. It doesn't matter, and I've said this all playoffs, it doesn't matter what you do as long as you win the game and how you impact the game. And I think this was a perfect example of just how deep our team is. Where you got Max, you got Ev, you got James, you got Jay, you know, Dennis coming in. Everybody did their part and made plays. But I want to give a big shout out to Max Schuster and Evan Mobley. We're not in this position without those two guys doing what they did at the end of the game.
6: Is there ever a time when you say, you know what, just like, you know, my second half of last game, I'm taking all the shots, I got to get 30, 40 points. Do you have that kind of mindset?
5: Yeah, you got to have a feel, right? You know what I mean? Like, I think last game called for that. I think tonight they did a better job of trying to take me out of it, you know what I'm saying, putting two on the ball. So just trying to make the right play. But, you know, Shaq, I'm always ready to go when my time is ready. But just feel the game. Every game is different. And tonight this is what the game called for, and go from there.
7: You and James are the leader of this team, and Coach Atkinson. Do you guys ever talk about y'all turnovers, man?
5: We do. We definitely do. I think the biggest thing, and a lot of it, you know, honestly, is when you add, you know, and I'm not making excuses. We got to be better. I'm going to start off right there. But a lot of it, too, is when you have a guy, you know, you bring in new guys, and a guy like James, you got to figure out positioning. And some of it is on him. Some of it's on me, too. Like, you know what I'm saying? So I don't want to take away from that. But just figure out where we are. So it's just as much as the ball handler as is. Guy spacing, for example, game 2, he had a crucial turnover late, but that's because I wasn't standing in the corner. You get what I'm saying? So, like, making it easy for each other, but then also the guys on the ball gotta make the right play.
7: What have you learned about this Detroit team that as all of a sudden now you've had success and success over the last couple of games, 3 out of 4?
5: I mean, they're a tough team. They got a group of guys who really play hard. So for us, trying to make it as tough on them as possible. Obviously, Cade is the head of the snake, and he had a good game tonight. But just trying to make it tough on them and then get out in transition as much as we can. I think that's the biggest thing.
1: Donovan Mitchell with the guys on Inside the NBA. Cavaliers' first road win this postseason. They are now 1-5 on the road, and we heard it here on ESPN Radio. Sean Kelly, Kalina Azubuki had the call for us. Back to a relatively quiet Detroit. Sean?
8: Jay, thank you very much. A road win for the Cleveland Cavaliers could not have come at a better time. In a 2-2 series, Game 5 belongs to the Cavaliers. In overtime, 117-113, James Harden had 30, a double-double from Jared Allen of 16-10, and Max Strus with 6 three-pointers at 20 off the bench. And here's Cleveland, almost dead here in Detroit, starting the fourth quarter 2-for-12, but found a way. Locked him up 103-103 at the end of regulation and then took a lead and never gave it back in overtime.
9: In hindsight, it did feel like the Cavaliers had momentum going into overtime because the Pistons were doing so well. The crowd was into it. This place was jumping. They were playing so well in the fourth quarter there. And the Cavs were able to fight back, get the timely stops, the timely buckets, and get the two stops at the end. So it kind of felt like, well, the Pistons should have won it there. It was kind of theirs for the taking, and they let it slip away, and the Cavaliers were able to stay in the game, tied up, and go into overtime. And James Harden was going to continue to do his thing and make the decisions and let them double-team him. And guys were ready to hit open shots on the backside. You had James Harden on the left side a lot of the time and Donovan Mitchell on the other side. He hit that pump fake, escape three. Max Strus played incredibly well. So you got to give the Cavs credit. This is a game won on mental toughness, grit. A wonderful defense, big time stops here and there, and the great decision making of James Harden. Even though he said it wasn't efficient, but he gave the game what it needed, and he got to the free throw line exactly when they needed to. And Donovan Mitchell didn't really play well. You would have thought Donovan Mitchell and James Harden needed to play like A plus games to win this, but you got the bench chipping in. 31 bench points. Obviously, Max Strus was most of that. Schroeder at times played well. But, man, I mean, you got a Jared Allen, you got Evan Mobley at times in the game playing extremely well, getting downhill, the ball screens, and invert the ball screens, let him get downhill. So, overall, the Cavaliers did enough to win it when it seemed like, again, it was the Pistons' game to win. They couldn't do it in regulation, and the Cavs took it in overtime.
8: Well, Detroit had a 9-point lead at one point in the fourth quarter, and Cunningham was rolling. He ended up with 39, but in a losing effort. So Cleveland here, trying to upend the one seed, has a chance to clinch on Friday night at home at Rocket Arena, where the Cavaliers are 6-0 at home this postseason. Detroit has won one road game this postseason. They'll have to come up with a big one on Friday night. But a thriller in Detroit. It took more than the four quarters. In overtime, the Cavaliers win Game 5, 117-113. For Kalena Azubuike, I'm Sean Kelly right here on your home for the NBA, ESPN Radio, and the ESPN app. Now let's go back to Jay Reynolds in the studio.
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12: The Cowboys, I think, would be set up to be the team that we'd be sitting there on Monday morning going, ooh, might they have something here.
1: The full NFL schedule coming out Thursday night. We've had a couple bits and pieces this week. Wednesday, we learned about the international games. 9 of them this coming season, ESPN insider Adam Schefter.
13: There's more money to be had internationally, and so you've seen an increase in international games culminating in more games played this upcoming season than there's ever been in any NFL season. And that's a trend that figures to continue in future years as the NFL looks to conquer the world, literally. So you're going to see London, Paris, Germany, Mexico City, Australia, over and over, places that we haven't seen games played before, like Paris. We'll have regular season games played there this season, and it may just be the start of it. If the league somehow can get its way and get to an 18-game season, we could get to the point one day where each of the 32 NFL franchises is playing at least one international game per year, and some have wondered if in the future down the line we might even see an international division. We'll see how it all shakes out, but the truth of the matter is the league is going to continue to send games abroad.
1: Games outside the U.S. this coming season, Australia, Brazil, France, Mexico, United Kingdom, Germany, Spain, and it starts with week one in Australia, in Melbourne, Rams, Niners, Thursday, September 10th, ESPN analyst Mike Tannenbaum.
14: I want to see 49ers at Rams.
15: Yeah,
14: 49ers are really intriguing. All those guys that got hurt, got Odazula. They get Dre Greenlaw, Mike Evans, and then we talked about the Rams earlier, this rebuilt secondary, and that's a big game to start the year in Australia.
15: Mm-hmm. Yeah, absolutely. That is a remarkably big game to be played a remarkable distance away. They do it, obviously, at the very start of the season. Lewis Riddick, what jumps off at you here?
16: I'll echo what Mike T said about 49ers-Rams, simply because the Rams travel so much this year. They have so many long-distance away games. Not only do they go, obviously, to Melbourne, they have to go, to the East Coast three different times. So how do they space those out? How is that team going to look from a fatigue standpoint as this season goes on, given all the expectations that people have of them coming off of what was a heck of a year last year? Look, that Pats-Lions game week 10, that's going to be a good one too.
15: Yeah.
16: That's going to be a good one too, because again, obviously everything surrounding that's going on with the New England Patriots, all the different additions that they made this offseason that are going to make this team better, and the Lions trying to recapture the physicality that they've been known for since Dan Campbell took over that football team, revamping this offensive line, trying to establish Jahmyr Gibbs as the guy, the number one option in that offense. That'll be a big game week 10.
1: 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Right now, SportsCenter all night. 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
9: Runner at second. 2-1. Hit in the air. High and deep. Out to right field. Jones back at the wall. Leaping at the fence, and it's gone. Just out of his reach. It is gone for Adley Rutschman. He wasn't sure. He stopped at second base. He's looking around. There go the lights. There goes the horn. Here come the fireworks. It's a goner for Rutschman.
1: WBAL with the call. Orioles a 7-0 shutout of the Yankees. 7-0 win. Their largest at home against the Yankees since 2016. Yankees are one hit. Max Fried pulled after three innings due to elbow soreness. He allowed five hits and three earned runs before leaving the game.
17: Just a little uncomfortable, tight, especially in between innings. It's hard for me to kind of warm up, loosen up. The first hitter of the inning would be like 88, 90, 91. And by the end, you know, fourth, fifth hitter, 20 pitches in, I'm able to kind of get things loosened up. I'm definitely planning on this thing being a sooner rather than later. Don't want to put any timelines or anything like that. Obviously, we'll find out tomorrow. But, yeah, where everything is and the initial testing, I'm not too worried about a super long-term thing. If I can, I would love to be able to make my next start, but, yeah, we'll see.
1: Not worried about it, but how should the Yankees manage it? ESPN analyst Tim Kirchen.
18: They have to be really careful with him. He is a number one starter. He is a crucial part of this rotation, and if he's out for any extensive period, that's going to be a major loss. However, the Yankees this year have had the best starting pitching in the American League. Cam Schlittler is a number one. He might be one of the five best pitchers in the game right now. Carlos Rodon is back. Will Warren is vastly underrated, and Garrett Cole is going to come back at the end of this month. That's going to give them a really good five-man rotation again. They really need to get Fried back, but they have to pitch exceptionally well because the team in front of them, the Rays, have won 16 out of 18, and they have great pitching also.
1: Max Fried leaving after three innings of the Yankees' 7-0 shutout loss. Padres went to the ninth inning down 1-0.
19: The 0-1 pitch, Sheet swings, sends it in the air, deep to right center field, Frelick is back, he's at the wall, this one, gonna go! Gavin Sheets gets it done! A three-run go-ahead homer here in the top of the ninth inning! Sheets pumps his fist as he hits third, and the Padres have done it again!
1: Gavin Sheets, the three-run shot, his sixth homer of the season. Padres beat the Brewers 3-1 on the back of that offense in the ninth. 97-3, the fan with the call. The Brewers have their five-game win streak come to an end. Braves, baseball's hottest team early in the season. Atlanta facing the Cubs.
20: 1-1 pitch. And he stings it well. Deep left field. Back to the wall. You in trouble now. It's a two-run homer. Mauricio Dubon just slammed it over the wall. And the Braves tack on two more and add on to this lead. It's now 4-1 Braves in the eighth.
1: Insurance in the bottom of the eighth inning. 680 the fan. Braves a 4-1 win over the Cubs. Atlanta the first team to 30 wins this season. First time they've done that since 2003. Mike Yastrzemski with the go-ahead pinch hit double in the eighth inning. Dubon then with the two-run home run. Braves seventh straight game with no more than three runs allowed. 4-1 against the Cubs, who are now mired in a season-long four-game losing streak, and that's on the heels of their 10-game win streak. Marlins a 9-5 win over the Twins. Marlins' fifth game with multiple runs in three different innings. Rangers a 6-5 win over the Diamondbacks. Rangers' third series win against Arizona in the last decade. Athletics Loud bats against the Cardinals.
0: Here's the 2-2 delivery. Kurtz waits, and he swings, lifts one to center field. Scott going back. Scott at the track, right to the wall, leaping, and it's gone! And it's a grand slam for Nick Kurtz! And just like that, the A's take a 4-1 lead.
1: Third career grand slam, first this season for Kurtz. Reached base now in 36 straight games. Grand slam will help. Talk 650 KSTE Athletics, a 6-2 win over the Cardinals on Wednesday. Do we care about the storylines? That's next. SportsCenter All Night continues. It's ESPN Radio.
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1: 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They're teeing it up in the morning near Philly for the PGA Championship. Second golf major of the year, Scottie Scheffler won the event last year at Quail Hollow. This year, Rory McIlroy won the Masters. He's currently, though, dealing with a blister on his toe. To the guys at PTI.
2: Wilbon, who's winning would make for the best story?
3: I don't believe in that concept and that dynamic. There are great stories all the time. You and I used to get paid to find just those great stories when they weren't obvious. The obvious stories are Scotty and Rory. I don't care about them or to root for them above others. The other people I may root for. I mean, the live guys, if one of them wins, that's going to be a big story. It may not be the story as many people like, but it would be a big story. There are 20 guys out there who can win the PGA, and often it's the most unknown of the winners of the four tournament majors that season who win that's the right. PGA. I don't need to latch on to somebody who has alleged stardom, who's got a Q rating and recognizable for it to be a good story. This is a great golf course. It's a great field. You got everybody in it. Have at it.
2: I'll just mention a couple of people. If Rory wins, that gives him seven majors. That is rare air. Also gives him a chance for the actual Grand Slam because he'd have won the first two majors. Between Scheffler and Rory, they've won four of the last five majors. They have been great players. I like, too. I like what you like. I like when a guy like J.J. Spawn, who nobody's ever heard of,
3: yes.
2: comes out of nowhere,
3: yes.
2: putts like a maniac, and wins the U.S. Open. But I'm going to ask you this. Did you look at the tee sheet? There's a group going off at 6:45 in the morning, Mike. Sunrise is at 6 o'clock in the morning, 6:45 in the morning. And two of the people in it are people that we know. Ben Griffin, who has won three times on the PGA Tour. You don't expect him at 6:45. The brother of your Northwestern boy, Matty Fitz, Alex. He's out there at 6:45 in the morning. Do you know when you have to get up to get on a golf course at 6:45 in
3: too
2: the morning?
3: Early.
2: Pro in a major? Are you kidding me?
3: Like
2: you need 2 hours of warm up. Mike, they gotta get up at 3 to 3:30.
3: It's too early.
2: I'm not even awake at 3 to 3:30.
3: You are.
1: 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Back to baseball. Nationals, a 10-inning win over the Reds, 8-7, their first win after trailing by five or more runs since a year ago, April, against the Mets. 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
0: 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Five.
1: Brewers had a five-game win streak going on, but had trouble with a 1-0 lead in the ninth against the Padres. 97-3 the Fan.
4: The 0-1 pitch. Sheet swings, sends it in the air. Deep to right center field. Frelick is back. He's at the wall. This one, gonna go! Gavin Sheets gets it done. A three-run go-ahead homer here in the top of the ninth inning. Sheets pumps his fist as he hits third, and the Padres have done it again.
0: Number four.
1: Make it a four-game losing streak for the Cubs. Braves notching another win. 680 the Fan.
4: 1-1 pitch. And he stings it well. Deep left field. Back to the wall. You in trouble now. It's a two-run homer. Mauricio Dubon just slammed it over the wall. And the Braves tack on two more and add on to this lead. It's now 4-1 Braves in the eighth.
0: Number three.
1: In Toronto, Blue Jays take care of a 3-1 deficit in the 10th with one swing. Sportsnet 590 the Fan.
5: Another 2-2. And Varsho hits it high. Deep left field. Simpson back at the fence. It's gone! Let's go home! A walk-off grand slam! And the Blue Jays finally get the race, winning it 5-3.
0: Number two.
1: On the ice, game five, Avs Wild. Minnesota had a 3-0 lead in the first, but that was in the first. It's not quite how it ended. Altitude 92.5.
5: Avs need a goal to tie. Natchez. Now at the circle, McKinnon. Short angle. He scores! The Mac attack is back!
1: the way back, and so off to overtime.
6: Natchez towards the net, wants to wrap around. Natchez, far circle, Natchez. One-timer, Kula! He scores! And you don't have to go home, but you can stay here, because this series is over! And the Colorado Avalanche are steaming right in to the Western Conference Final for the first time since 2022.
1: Avs close out their series in five, doing it at home. NBA, the Cavs can close out the Pistons in game six Friday in Cleveland. Detroit, though, needs a road win to keep the season going. 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
7: The Detroit Pistons had a great year, but they don't have the firepower that the Cavs.
3: Oh, are you burying them? Are you burying them right now? Is Emmett Golden singing their eulogies?
7: Oh, they're not winning in Cleveland. They're not winning in Cleveland.
3: Stay with your chest then. Yeah. Okay.
7: No, I don't think they can win in Cleveland.
3: Okay.
1: Cavs with the road win in Detroit in game number five to take a 3-2 series lead back home. Game six coming up on Friday. We'll have it for you on ESPN Radio. Up three, not insurmountable. That's next. It's ESPN Radio.
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0: 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The Cavs and Pistons square off in a pivotal Game 5.
14: One-on-one to the other end. Cunningham dunks with two hands. Strews conceded, and that's 10 now for Cunningham in the quarter.
0: Stanley Cup playoff action continues in a clash between the Wild and Avalanche.
15: Sturm in over the line, a shot. Big rebound off Blackwood. Sturm gave it away. Threw it to the back post, and he scores!
0: Caitlin Clark and the Fever head westward. Duel with the Sparks.
16: And welcome back to Los Angeles, Caitlin Clark, the hoop and the horn.
0: Plus, all the best highlights from a Wednesday in the majors.
17: Another 2-2. And Varsho hits it high, deep left field. Simpson back at the fence. It's gone!
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18: Walking off in style, that's straight ahead. 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Pistons with 2 wins in Detroit, Cavs winning the first 2 of the series, played in Cleveland. Series tied at 2 going into Wednesday's Game 5. Game 5 in Detroit should bode well for the Pistons.
14: Jenkins comes to help, strips it away from Mobley at the foul line. Lob for the rim. Alley-oop dunk thrown down by Ausar Thompson. The lead is 15 now for Detroit.
19: It's clear to see and you can feel who's the more aggressive team. It's the Pistons all over the Cavs right now defensively. Tough to think for the Cavs.
14: Driving, LeVert spins, throws wing right for Jenkins. Left-hand dribble going to the cup. Tried to punch it. It is denied. Bodies go down. It's 4-on-4 to the other end. And another Harden turnover. Stolen by Cunningham. Hits Dern on the rim run, and he lays it in with the left hand.
19: I love that decision from Cade Cunningham. He could have laid that one up. Yep. He's like, let me get my big man to see one go in.
18: Pistons leading by as much as 15. The lead was 8 at the half, but through 3.
14: The Cavaliers down 8 at the start of the second half will go to the 4th up 4 with their largest lead of the evening.
19: Unbelievable.
18: Pistons starting to come alive again in the 4th, and they had about a 97% chance of winning with 3 minutes to go, according to ESPN Analytics. 3 minutes to go, they had a 9-point lead. But there was still those 3 minutes left to play.
14: 125 to go off the high ball screen. Pick and pop with Mobley. Mobley for three. Good! Woo! Okay, it's 103-101 with 120 to go.
19: Yeah, pick and pop. You know they're going to double-team James Harden and pop out of there and shoot it with confidence.
18: Cavs pulling even at 103. And then in the closing seconds.
14: Now the double comes. They flash away from it. Mitchell drives Thompson to the foul line, to the broken line. Stripped by Thompson. And then fouled by Jared Allen. And they're not going to call a foul. They're going to let the clock expire. And at this rate, we're going to overtime. And Jamie Bickerstaff is out to half court screaming at Tony Brothers.
18: So, yes, we would be off to overtime, which turned out to be a bit one-sided.
14: Mobley shoved to Mitchell. Corner right, pump fake from three, now fires. And hits. Donovan Mitchell's first three-pointer comes at 2:38 to go in overtime. Struce stole the inbound. Bounce pass to a slashing Mitchell who lays it in.
18: Wow.
14: It's a five-point trip. 112-105 Cleveland.
18: They would ultimately win by four. Sean Kelly calling it here on ESPN Radio. 117-113 in overtime as Cleveland wins on the road and takes a 3-2 series lead. The game five winner of a series, a best of seven series, tied 2-2, has gone on to win the series 82% of the time. Pivotal game five, and this one goes to the Cavs. Cade Cunningham had 39 points in the loss for Detroit, six turnovers, had 2 points in the final 10 minutes of the game in the loss.
20: Yeah, I mean, it's definitely stings. Not didn't feel good. Home court, you know, I thought we did a lot of good things tonight to put us in position to win. Just didn't close the game. You know, didn't play at the level that it takes to win this game. So, stings for sure. I mean, tonight was tough. Tough loss. Obviously, we wanted to protect our home court. We failed to do that. You know, being up 3-2 is an advantage for them. It's first of four wins, though. We know that. We've had our back against the wall before. And at the end of the day, I mean, if we can't win a game on the road, how far are we really going to get in the playoffs? How far are we going to get in this league? So, got to go win a game on the road. That's what we're going to go do.
18: Cade Cunningham and the Pistons losing at home. They fall behind 3-2, backs against the wall now. Cunningham with his 11th straight playoff game with at least four turnovers. Cavs, meanwhile, first road win this postseason. They're now 1-5 on the road. Close regulation on a 9-0 run, and they win it by four in overtime. James Harden, 30 points, 8 rebounds, 6 turnovers, but the Cavs do get the win, and he spoke with our Lisa Salters.
21: James, Donovan said I should ask you about the missed free throws, but you said I should ask you. You said I should ask you about what?
22: Missed floaters, free throws. It was I had a bunch of opportunities that I should be making that I work on. They didn't go in, but I'm happy. I'm proud of our team. I'll be playing, man.
21: First road win of these playoffs for you guys. Just what was the difference in overtime? How were you able to control the overtime?
22: That's what, like, we're finding out about each other. You know, we're a fairly new team for the most part, so we got to find out, you know, who we are in the moments, which is it's good for us. So this is our story. This is how we're shaping our story. Great time to win the game. Great time to have a first road win.
21: Yeah, we were talking about this morning that this is your first playoffs with the Cavaliers, yeah. So you're still working on things.
22: Yeah.
21: When it's Donovan's time, yeah. When it's your time, how did you know it was your time to control the game today?
22: You see what he did, you know, that second half of last game. So I'm already knowing, he kind of was a little exhausted, you know, so it was my opportunity to go out there and be aggressive and make plays, and I did that. So it's not going to be an easy game, but game six is number one.
21: Yeah, I was going to say, chance to close it out in Cleveland on Friday. Just what's going to be the key to that in game six?
22: Very, very, very crazy team defensively, and we've seen what they've done. They've come back from down 3-1, so from the beginning of the game, we got to make sure our mindset is right, and we do the small things, the small details in order to finish the series.
21: Good luck on Friday.
18: James Harden, first player in NBA history to record a 30-point playoff game with six different franchises. He had 30 points in the Game 5 win on Wednesday. Donovan Mitchell had 21 points. ESPN analyst Monica McNutt.
1: I got to give James Harden, a ton of credit. And people might even point to the fact that he still had 6 turnovers in this ballgame. But when his team needed him the most, he was able to step up. I mean, he shot the free throws really well. And he was just effective in terms of getting to the paint and knocking down big threes. When you look at that overtime period, though, it was Donovan Mitchell who had 7 points in the overtime that really carried his team through. He was fantastic in the clutch. But along the way, I thought that the Cavs found themselves. Max Strus was a huge role player down the stretch in the fourth quarter as Cleveland forced overtime. That was a really, really impressive win. And to me, it indicated, even though these guys have not had tremendous team success in the postseason, we saw the stat during the game that James Harden had played in 96 playoff games. The experience from the Cavs showed.
2: Okay, so if they found themselves, what are you going to say now about a Pistons team that had the lead and let it slip away?
1: The strategy from the first series began to rear its head. Cade Cunningham is having a terrific night until late, right? They obviously made him uncomfortable. I thought the exact opposite of what you saw from the Cavs. The inexperience showed up. And the Pistons were having sort of a dream night as far as their shooting is concerned. But in clutch time, that shooting began to dry up. And that wasn't just Cade Cunningham. And unfortunately, even though statistically they only were credited with 1 turnover in that fourth quarter, you could just feel the momentum of the moment sort of slipping away from them ultimately. So they are going to have their backs against the wall. I do think this team's grit and intensity is real. They are a legitimate number 1 seed. They are inexperienced, but I'm really excited to see how they come back out in game 6.
18: Okay, Cunningham, 6 turnovers in the game 5 loss at home in Detroit. Playoff doubleheader on Friday here on ESPN Radio. These Pistons and Cavs playing game 6. Our coverage gets underway at 6:30 Eastern time. That'll be followed by Spurs and Timberwolves game 6. San Antonio, a win away from the Western Conference Finals. Postseason action on ESPN Radio and the ESPN app presented by Gusto. Right now, SportsCenter all night. To the ice, Colorado Avalanche holding a 3-1 series lead going into Wednesday with a chance to close out their series with Minnesota. Game 5 in Denver, but the Wild not rolling over.
15: Sturm at the end of his shift leads the rush ahead in a 3-on-2. Nico Sturm, left wing check, fired one in the back post, and he scores! Nick Foligno on his backhand just muscled it in, and the Wild have a 2-0 lead. Ballstead swung it around left wing side, Boldy hands it back, darting through center ice, Nico Sturm. Sturm in over the line, a shot, big rebound off Blackwood. Sturm gave it away, threw it in the back post, he scores! Nick Foligno's got another one! This one will count, and it's 3-0 Minnesota!
18: KFAN 100.3 Minnesota, a 3-0 lead in the first period. Third period, Avs were back within one.
4: Avs need a goal to tie. Natchez now at the circle. McKinnon. Short angle. He scores! The Mac attack is back, Jack! Goals in 6 straight for Nathan McKinnon. And with a minute and 23 seconds to go in the third period, ladies and gentlemen, boys and girls of all ages, this is a tie hockey game.
18: And that game tying goal was less than a minute and a half to go in the third. So it would send game 5 to overtime. And just about 4 minutes into overtime.
4: Natchez towards the net, wants a wraparound. Natchez far circle, Natchez. One timer, two. Yeah! He scores! And you don't have to go home, but you can't stay here because this series is over.
18: They'll get either the Golden Knights or the Ducks, but they win this one. Game 5 against the Wild. It's a 4-3 overtime win. Altitude 92.5 with the call. Brent Kulak scoring the game winner. 2:52 into overtime.
23: Brett, you're down 3-0 after the first period. It seemed like a big uphill climb for your group. You found a way to get it done. What was the message in the locker room after the first period that allowed you to come back?
24: Yeah, I mean, you got to credit them. They had a heck of a first period. It was do or die for them. You know, you knew they were going to play well, and they did that. So, but credit to our group for, you know, sticking with it. We talk about staying positive in the intermission, and just kind of resetting and just getting back to our game, trying to create momentum one shift at a time. And we chipped away at it, and, you know, some guys stepped up big.
23: You talk about some of the guys stepping up big. I mean, I know that the big boys on this team obviously get all the headlines, but it seemed like the depth of your club here in the last couple of games has stepped up. Talk about how important, including yourself, to be able to chip in with this, with some of the big boys.
24: Yeah, it's been awesome. I mean, ever since I got here, every line, every D pair has been contributing, and then that's led to a lot of our success. It's we play a funny game, you know. We defend hard and pounce on our opportunities when they come. So it's been good getting that depth scoring.
23: Walk us through the game winner. Obviously, a good defensive play at one end, and then it leads to offense. Walk us through how you saw it.
24: Yeah, I mean, in OT, you know, you want to play on your toes, but you don't want to sit back either, and you don't want to try to do too much. But we kind of felt the momentum coming in the third, and we carried it into OT, I think, a little bit. Spent a lot more time in their zone and wore them down, and, you know, things just opened up for us.
23: You played on some good teams in Edmonton, some close calls for yourself. Now you get another great opportunity here in Colorado. Talk about this group and the chances that they have now, having gone past round two.
24: Yeah, pretty fortunate to end up here the way my year went, and for these guys to bring me in and give me the role they've given me, it's pretty awesome. So I've been having a ton of fun. The guys have welcomed me into the group right since day one, and, you know, we're building something, and we're enjoying the run here. So yeah, we're looking forward to round three.
3: Kulak's 16th different player with a goal for the Avs in the series. Nathan MacKinnon, though, is a constant. He scored the game tying goal with a minute 23 left in the third. He now has goals in six consecutive games. The Wild, for the second time this postseason, losing when leading after two periods. Avs take the series in five. They will get either Vegas or Anaheim in the Western Conference Finals. SportsCenter All Night, ESPN Radio. Golf's second major getting underway in the morning, the PGA Championship. Marquee names in the field outside of Philadelphia. Something to keep an eye on? ESPN analyst Andy North.
5: I'm going to watch Scottie Scheffler very closely. He has been a lot of talk about Scottie's poor performances on Thursday. He ranks in the 70s in scoring average on Thursday. It gets much, much better on Friday than Saturday, and Sunday's number one both days. So if he can get off to a good start, it's going to be dangerous for the rest of the field, and he can. Starting in the first hole, there's a bunch of birdieable holes early on. The first seven holes, he's got a chance to get 2-3 under par to get off to a great start, and then the golf course really starts.
6: You know what I found interesting? He didn't play at Quail Hollow a week ago. He was out here Monday playing by himself. He appears to be in that different Scottie Scheffler mindset approaching this tournament.
5: Well, he loves really getting the work done the week before, figuring out exactly where his game is, and then coming here and really working on how can I shoot the best score I can, working around the greens, chipping, putting, that sort of thing. He looks like he's really ready.
6: All right, it's a par 70 here at Aronimink, only two par fives. You want to talk about blisters to your ego, it could happen on the par threes.
5: Oh, the par threes are just brutal. The fifth hole is sort of a normal par three. Then the other three are just brutally difficult. And the greens are diabolical, so you're hitting these long clubs in the greens. You can't get it close. Making pars will be really, really difficult.
6: You think even par the whole... I don't think that's possible for somebody to go even par for all
5: if they
6: four.
5: Do...
7: 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Traffic.
8: Heads up on the westbound 407 at Westney. We're dealing with a stall. The left lane is blocked. No delays. You make your way through that stretch. We still have some overnight construction on the westbound 401 at Guelph line. A couple right lanes are blocked. It is causing volume through that stretch. And on the southbound 427, the collector's ramp to Evans is shut down with road work. Traffic is slow. 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
5: AM 570 LA Sports. Dodgers wind up with a 4-0 shutout of the Giants. So Otani gets the win. He goes to 3-2. 7 innings of 4-hit balls, striking out 8, had a couple of walks. His ERA.

0: their swing is at just right now and how you're feeling at the plate?
1: I think we're close. I mean, you know, this is only the third game, so, you know, I got to give myself, you know, 4 or 5 games to kind of try and get into some type of rhythm. And at least means we're heading in the right direction.
2: Dodgers, a 4-0 win. 7th time this season, the Dodgers have had multiple homers in an inning. Then there's the games that ended with one swing, like in Toronto.
3: Another 2-2. And Varsho hits it high, deep left field. Simpson back at the fence. It's gone! Let's go home! A walk-off grand slam! And the Blue Jays finally get the race, winning it 5-3.
2: Third walk-off grand slam in Major League Baseball this season. Blue Jays' third win after trailing in the 9th inning or later. Most among American League teams this season. They win at 5-3 and 10. Sportsnet 590, The Fan. In New York, Mets and Tigers.
4: Bench hits one hard off the middle. Base hit going into center. Here comes Ewing, sprinting like lightning. He scores standing, and the Mets win it in 10. Carson Benz brings home his buddy A.J. Ewing, who's now out with the rest of the team, chasing in between first and second. The Mets win it 3-2 in 10. They have won this series, the first two for the Tigers, and that makes 7 of the last 11 for the New York Mets.
2: 880 ESPN New York, 3-2 the final. Juan Soto day-to-day after falling a ball off his ankle and leaving in the 7th. Astros and Mariners went 10.
5: The 3-2.
6: Pulled past the dive of Naylor and in the right field. Matthews can walk home, and the Astros walk off the Mariners. 4-3 in 10.
2: Astros snapping a 4-game losing streak with the win. 4-3 the final. KBME 790. AM, Astros snapping a 9-game losing streak to the Mariners. Cal Raleigh 0-for-4 in this one. He's 2-for-44 since April 28th. Both of the hits coming Tuesday against Houston after he had showered Monday night in his full uniform to try and wash off the bad mojo. Players will try something odd or unique often to break out of a slump. ESPN insider Tim Kirchen.
7: Rob Murphy, reliever for the Red Sox in 1990, had a terrible 8th inning in Seattle. So in between the 8th and the 9th, he ran into the clubhouse and shaved his beard. He told me I went through 4 razors, but I came out a changed man. He got through the side in the 9th, picked up his first save of the year. And 5 years ago or so, I ran into Rob Murphy at an airport, and I told him about that game, and he went, oh, yeah, May the 7th, 1990, and took me through the whole inning. He remembered everything about it, and that's what you do when you get out of a slump. It's such a relief when you finally can get over it.
2: Cal Raleigh trying to do that now, too. Finally, a road win. That's next. It's ESPN Radio.
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9: 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Traffic.
10: Heads up on the westbound 407 at Westney. We're dealing with a stall. The left lane is blocked. No delays. You make your way through that stretch. We still have some overnight construction on the westbound 401 at Guelph line. A couple right lanes are blocked. It is causing volume through that stretch. And on the southbound 427, the collector's ramp to Evans is shut down with road work. Traffic is slow. 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
28: Back to a relatively quiet Detroit, Sean.
29: Jay, thank you very much. A road win for the Cleveland Cavaliers could not have come at a better time. In a 2-2 series, Game 5 belongs to the Cavaliers. In overtime, 117-113, James Harden had 30, a double-double from Jared Allen of 16 and 10, and Max Strus with 6 three-pointers at 20 off the bench. And here's Cleveland, almost dead here in Detroit, starting the fourth quarter 2 for 12, but found a way. Locked him up 103-103 at the end of regulation and then took a lead and never gave it back in overtime.
30: In hindsight, it did feel like the Cavaliers had momentum going into overtime because the Pistons were doing so well. The crowd was into it. This place was jumping. They were playing so well in the fourth quarter there. And the Cavs were able to fight back, get the timely stops, the timely buckets, and get the two stops at the end. So it kind of felt like, well, the Pistons should have won it there. It was kind of theirs for the taking, and they let it slip away, and the Cavaliers were able to stay in the game, tie it up, and go into overtime. And James Harden was going to continue to do his thing and make the decisions and let them double-team him, and guys were ready to hit open shots on the backside. You had James Harden on the left side a lot of the time and Donovan Mitchell on the other side. He hit that pump fake, escape three. Max Strus played incredibly well. So you got to give the Cavs credit. This is a game won on mental toughness, grit, wonderful defense, big time stops here and there, and the great decision making of James Harden. Even though he said it wasn't efficient, but he gave the game what it needed. And he got to the free throw line exactly when they needed to. And Donovan Mitchell didn't really play well. You would have thought Donovan Mitchell and James Harden needed to play like A-plus games to win this. But you got the bench chipping in. 31 bench points. Obviously, Max Strus was most of that. Schroeder at times played well. But, man, I mean, you got a Jared Allen. You got Evan Mobley at times in the game playing extremely well, getting downhill, the ball screens, and invert the ball screens, let him get downhill. So, overall, the Cavaliers did enough to win it when it seemed like, again, it was the Pistons' game to win. They couldn't do it in regulation, and the Cavs took it in overtime.
29: Well, Detroit had a 9-point lead at one point in the fourth quarter, and Cunningham was rolling. He ended up with 39, but in a losing effort. So Cleveland here, trying to upend the one seed, has a chance to clinch on Friday night at home at Rocket Arena, where the Cavaliers are 6-0 at home this postseason. Detroit has won one road game this postseason. They'll have to come up with a big one on Friday night. But a thriller in Detroit. It took more than the four quarters. In overtime, the Cavaliers win Game 5, 117-113. For Kalena Azubuki, I'm Sean Kelly right here on your home for the NBA, ESPN Radio, and the ESPN app. Now let's go back to Jay Reynolds in the studio.
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33: The Cowboys, I think, would be set up to be the team that we'd be sitting there on Monday morning going, ooh, might they have something here.
28: The full NFL schedule coming out Thursday night. We've had a couple bits and pieces this week. Wednesday, we learned about the international games. 9 of them this coming season. ESPN insider Adam Schefter.
0: There's more money to be had internationally, and so you've seen an increase in international games, culminating in more games played this upcoming season than there's ever been in any NFL season. And that's a trend that figures to continue in future years as the NFL looks to conquer the world, literally. So you're going to see London, Paris, Germany, Mexico City, Australia, over and over, places that we haven't seen games played before, like Paris. We'll have regular season games played there this season, and it may just be the start of it. If the league somehow can get its way and get to an 18-game season, we could get to the point one day where each of the 32 NFL franchises is playing at least one international game per year, and some have wondered if in the future down the line we might even see an international division. We'll see how it all shakes out, but the truth of the matter is the league is going to continue to send games abroad.
28: Games outside the U.S. this coming season, Australia, Brazil, France, Mexico, United Kingdom, Germany, Spain, and it starts with week one in Australia, in Melbourne, Rams, Niners, Thursday, September 10th, ESPN analyst Mike Tannenbaum.
1: I want to see 49ers at Rams.
2: Yeah,
1: 49ers are really intriguing. All those guys that got hurt, got Odazula. They get Dre Greenlaw, Mike Evans, and then we talked about the Rams earlier, this rebuilt secondary, and that's a big game to start the year in Australia.
2: Mm-hmm. Yeah, absolutely. That is a remarkably big game to be played a remarkable distance away. They do it, obviously, at the very start of the season. Lewis Riddick, what jumps off at you here?
3: I'll echo what Mike T said about 49ers-Rams, simply because the Rams travel so much this year. They have so many long-distance away games. Not only do they go, obviously, to Melbourne, they have to go, to the East Coast three different times. So how do they space those out? How is that team going to look from a fatigue standpoint as this season goes on, given all the expectations that people have of them coming off of what was a heck of a year last year? Look, that Pats-Lions game week 10, that's going to be a good one, too.
2: Yeah.
3: That's going to be a good one, too, because, again, obviously everything surrounding that's going on with the New England Patriots, all the different additions that they made this offseason that are going to make this team better, and the Lions trying to recapture the physicality that they've been known for since Dan Campbell took over that football team, revamping this offensive line, trying to establish Jahmyr Gibbs as the guy, the number one option in that offense. That'll be a big game week 10.
28: 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Right now, SportsCenter all night. 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
4: Runner at second. 2-1. Hit in the air. High and deep. Out to right field. Jones back at the wall. Leaping at the fence, and it's gone. Just out of his reach. It is gone for Adley Rutschman. He wasn't sure. He stopped at second base. He's looking around. There go the lights. There goes the horn. Here come the fireworks. It's a goner for Rutschman.
28: WBAL with the call. Orioles a 7-0 shutout of the Yankees. 7-0 win. Their largest at home against the Yankees since 2016. Yankees are one hit. Max Fried pulled after three innings due to elbow soreness. He allowed five hits and three earned runs before leaving the game.
5: Just a little uncomfortable, tight, especially in between innings. It's hard for me to kind of warm up, loosen up. The first hitter of the inning would be like 88, 90, 91. And by the end, you know, fourth, fifth hitter, 20 pitches in, I'm able to kind of get things loosened up. I'm definitely planning on this thing being a sooner rather than later. Don't want to put any timelines or anything like that. Obviously, we'll find out tomorrow. But, yeah, where everything is and the initial testing, I'm not too worried about a super long-term thing. If I can, I would love to be able to make my next start. But, yeah, we'll see.
28: Not worried about it, but how should the Yankees manage it? ESPN analyst Tim Kirchner.
6: They have to be really careful with him. He is a number one starter. He is a crucial part of this rotation, and if he's out for any extensive period, that's going to be a major loss. However, the Yankees this year have had the best starting pitching in the American League. Cam Schlittler is a number one. He might be one of the five best pitchers in the game right now. Carlos Rodon is back. Will Warren is vastly underrated, and Garrett Cole is going to come back at the end of this month. That's going to give them a really good five-man rotation again. They really need to get Fried back, but they have to pitch exceptionally well because the team in front of them, the Rays, have won 16 out of 18, and they have great pitching also.
28: Max Fried leaving after three innings of the Yankees' 7-0 shutout loss. Padres went to the ninth inning down 1-0.
4: The 0-1 pitch, Sheet swings, sends it in the air, deep to right center field, Frelick is back, he's at the wall, this one, gonna go! Gavin Sheets gets it done! A three-run go-ahead homer here in the top of the ninth inning! Sheets pumps his fist as he hits third, and the Padres have done it again!
28: Gavin Sheets, the three-run shot, his sixth homer of the season, Padres beat the Brewers 3-1 on the back of that offense in the ninth. 97-3 the Fan with the call. The Brewers have their five-game win streak come to an end. Braves, baseball's hottest team early in the season. Atlanta facing the Cubs.
4: 1-1 pitch. And he stings it well. Deep left field. Back to the wall. You in trouble now. It's a two-run homer. Mauricio Dubon just slammed it over the wall. And the Braves tack on two more. Lead. It's now 4-1 Braves in the eighth.
28: Insurance in the bottom of the eighth inning, 680 the Fan. Braves a 4-1 win over the Cubs. Atlanta the first team to 30 wins this season. First time they've done that since 2003. Mike Yastrzemski with the go-ahead pinch hit double in the eighth inning. Dubon then with the two-run home run. Braves seventh straight game with no more than three runs allowed. 4-1 against the Cubs, who are now mired in a season-long four-game losing streak. And that's on the heels of their 10-game win streak. Marlins a 9-5 win over the Twins. Marlins fifth game with multiple runs in three different innings. Rangers a 6-5 win over the Diamondbacks. Rangers third series win against Arizona in the last decade. Athletics, loud bats against the Cardinals.
7: Here's the 2-2 delivery. Kurtz waits and he swings, lifts one to center field. Scott going back. Scott at the track, right to the wall, leaping, and it's gone! And it's a grand slam for Nick Kurtz! And just like that, the A's take a 4-1 lead.
28: Third career grand slam, first this season for Kurtz. Reached base now in 36 straight games. Grand slam will help. Talk 650 KSTE. Athletics a 6-2 win over the Cardinals on Wednesday. Do we care about the storylines? That's next. SportsCenter All Night continues. It's ESPN Radio.
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12: We're still dealing with issues through Ajax on the westbound 407 as you approach Brock Road. Look out for a stall blocking the left lane. Crews are on scene with that. And on the east 403, we have a new problem on the ramp to the east QEW. Look out for a collision. The partial left lane is blocked. It's the all-weather drive main event. 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From the News Talk 1010 Traffic Center, I'm Alexis Spiker.
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22: 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Nationals, a 10-inning win over the Reds, 8-7, their first win after trailing by five or more runs since a year ago, April, against the Mets. 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
22: Brewers had a five-game win streak going on, but had trouble with a 1-0 lead in the ninth against the Padres. 97.3 The Fan.
21: The 0-1 pitch. Sheet swings. Sends it in the air. Deep to right center field. Frelick is back. He's at the wall. This one, gonna go! Gavin Sheets gets it done. A three-run go-ahead homer here in the top of the ninth inning. Sheets pumps his fist as he hits third, and the Padres have done it again.
12: Number four.
22: Make it a four-game losing streak for the Cubs. Braves notching another win. 680 The Fan.
21: 1-1 pitch. And he stings it well. Deep left field. Back to the wall. You in trouble now. It's a two-run homer. Mauricio Dubon just slammed it over the wall. And the Braves tack on two more and add on to this lead. It's now 4-1 Braves in the eighth.
12: Number three.
22: In Toronto, Blue Jays take care of a 3-1 deficit in the 10th with one swing. Sportsnet 590 The Fan.
23: Another 2-2. And Varsho hits it high. Deep left field. Simpson back at the fence. It's gone! Let's go home! A walk-off grand slam! And the Blue Jays finally get the race, winning it 5-3.
12: Number two.
22: On the ice, Game 5, Avs Wild. Minnesota had a 3-0 lead in the first, but that was in the first. It's not quite how it ended. Altitude 92.5.
23: Avs need a goal to tie. Natchez. Now at the circle, McKinnon. Short angle!

0: laid back, and so off to overtime.
1: Natchez towards the net, wants a wraparound. Natchez, far circle, Natchez. One-timer, two left! He scores! And you don't have to go home, but you can't stay here, because this series is over! And the Colorado Avalanche are steaming right in to the Western Conference Final for the first time since 2022.
0: Avs close out their series in five, doing it at home. NBA, the Cavs can close out the Pistons in game six Friday in Cleveland. Detroit, though, needs a road win to keep the season going. 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
2: The Detroit Pistons had a great year, but they don't have the firepower that the Cavaliers.
3: Oh, are you burying them? Are you burying them right now? Is Emmett Golden singing their eulogies?
2: Oh, they're not winning in Cleveland.
3: No, okay. They're
2: not winning in Cleveland.
3: With your chest there. Yeah. Okay.
2: No, I don't think they can win in Cleveland.
3: Okay.
0: Cavs can close it out with a win tomorrow. Game six in Cleveland, we'll have it. We'll have both series tomorrow. That'll do it for SportsCenter All Night. I'm Jay Reynolds. Thursday, May 14th, Gronk is 37 today. PGA Championship getting underway. Our caddy, Michael Collins, among the guests on Unsportsmanlike. They're next. It's ESPN Radio.
4: 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The Spurs are a win away from heading to the Western Conference Finals. 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
6: We're still dealing with issues through Ajax on the westbound 407 as you approach Brock Road. Look out for a stall blocking the left lane. Crews are on scene with that. And on the east 403, we have a new problem on the ramp to the east QEW. Look out for a collision. The partial left lane is blocked. It's the all-weather drive main event. 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From the News Talk 1010 Traffic Center, I'm Alexis Feiger.
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0: time ever. The Jays win, the Tempo win, and Leaf fans win as well, as the guy they didn't really want to see back as the head coach is out. And what a day for sports radio. It's first up, it's TSN 1050, Aaron Korolnik and Carlo Colaiacovo. Coco, what a night, man. The Tempo get it done. Dalton Barshow, a grand slam. A wild, wild finish in Colorado, Minnesota that sees the Avs score a couple of goals with just a few minutes remaining. They win it in overtime, finish off the Wild. That was a crazy 45 minutes or so between like 9:15 and 10 last night, man. It was something. What's going on?
1: Including in my son's softball game or baseball game, because he plays with the hardball, where his team, the Reds, beat the Dodgers. Remember my son said that hasn't even heard of the Dodgers? So big night for them too, but.
0: Holy, what an evening.
1: You forgot to mention too, a unanimous Calder Trophy winner in Matthew Schaefer.
0: Our guy. We started Schaefer.
1: We did. We did. And you're right, man. Colorado down 3-0 first period in that game. You're like, wow, Minnesota's going to force this to a game six. And they scored 2 goals in the last 4 minutes of that game to tie it and then seal the deal in overtime. Brett Kulak, everybody's overtime hero, scores the overtime winning goal to clinch the series for the Avs.
0: Colorado's Corey Cross.
1: That's what he'll be known as forever. Nice.
0: People remember Kulak. Although the difference is Leaf fans are so deprived of playoff success. Again, Corey Cross, that was what, 25 years ago?
1: Yeah.
0: We still talk about that?
1: But we still talk about him.
0: Colorado has had so many Kulak moments over the last, I don't know, 5 years or so in the McKinnon era anyways. It's certainly dating back to, you know, their glory days in the early 2000s, if you want to call it that. So they don't know how much they remember the Kulak goal, but it was a big one. Because they had no business winning that hockey game. Minnesota, oof, my goodness. And McKinnon scoring into the empty net, should be with their net empty, at the end of the third was huge, and obviously they win it in overtime in Colorado. But I mean, the Dalton Barshow grand slam was so necessary. I don't think there was a person on earth who thought the Jays were going to win that baseball game.
1: Well, definitely not me.
0: No. Hoffman comes in, obviously does what Hoffman does, gets lit up as he always does. And they're down 3-1.
1: But you can't say Hoffman comes in, gets lit up. I mean, it was in the 10th inning, right? I mean, they're starting with a man on second base, right?
0: Yeah, he gave up a couple hits anyways, which usually he gets up home runs, so I suppose small victory.
1: What I felt terrible about yesterday was the Blue Jays potentially wasting another Dylan Cease.
0: Yeah.
1: Great outing on the mound. 9 Ks, 7 innings. And I'm like, can these guys just find a way to get this guy some run support? Like, come on. They're not going to lose another game with this. Like, where's this offense? And boom, one swing of the bat and all is good in Blue Jays land. And you just hope, like, again, like, you're always looking for a sign for something to turn around for the Blue Jays. Is that the sign? Is that the game yesterday where, I mean, it's Dalton Barshow, a guy who's struggled probably as much as any other Blue Jays, not named Okamoto, at the plate. Steps up in a big moment and comes up with a big hit at a time that you feel like the team most desperately needed it, because that would have been a 4-game sweep of the Tampa Bay Rays if they lost that game and you waste another Cease outing. And grand salami in the bottom.
0: A grand salami in extra innings. It was an opposite field grand salami.
1: I know.
0: Too.
1: And it had, off the bat, it had.
0: I didn't think it was gone. I thought it was
1: I mean, no look of it going out. Zero. And it sailed. It just absolutely sailed. And maybe that was the baseball gods saying, you remember that scene with, you ever watch Angels in the Outfield?
0: Yeah, of course, classic.
1: Where the one scene where like the ball is carried by the angel outside the park. It's almost like there was an angel in the stadium and somebody carried that ball out because it was a moment the Jays needed. I'm hoping that this is the game that turns the season around for the Blue Jays and their bats finally wake up and They reel off like a five to seven or eight game winning streak right now and get themselves right back in it.
2: Yeah, I think that'd be nice. I don't know how realistic.
1: Well, just look at the teams
2: that
1: you talked about, the teams that they're playing coming up.
2: Yeah, they've
1: got
2: Detroit starting Friday with Treya Savage on the hill, so that's certainly a positive there, and that's one where they should be winning. Savage is a total stud, and Dylan Cease is a total stud, too, and he put that on full display. Man, is he ever a dominant force, Dylan Cease. What a signing. Impossible not to love what this guy's done. He's been a strikeout machine all year long. Right near the top of the major league strikeout leaders, if not at the top after last night. He's been just incredible for Toronto. He's been really kind of the most consistent thing that they've had all year long, aside from Kazuma Okamoto, our guy. So that's been just great to see. And yeah, Varsho's a guy who I think his over-under to start the season was 29.5 home runs.
1: Wow.
2: That was the type of expectation on FanDuel.
1: Was that his third home run?
2: Yeah, he has not been producing power. Remember, it's a contract year for him as well, so he desperately wants to get it going. He needs some power production so he can cash in a major way. And I still
1: fifth home run for Varsho.
2: Yeah, so like he's been quite lackluster as far as power production goes. And for Varsho, that was a massive one. For the Jays, it was a massive one. And an Angels in the outfield reference, I think that that was Joseph Gordon-Levitt, who's the kid in that movie, if I'm not mistaken. And Texas 10-50-50.
1: I'll find out.
2: If I am indeed correct. And Joseph Gordon-Levitt's been in tons of movies, and maybe one of the bigger movie stars on the planet now. And he must have been, I don't know, 8 years old in that movie. I think Danny Glover's
1: Joseph Gordon-Levitt.
2: Yeah, Joseph
1: Roger
2: Gordon-Levitt.
1: Bauman.
2: Yeah, is Danny Glover the manager in
1: George Knox? Yeah.
2: Oh, okay, there you go. So yeah. I don't know how I remember that.
1: Matthew McConaughey was in
2: Matthew
1: Tony Danza. Remember Tony Danza is the pitcher for the Angels.
2: What a cast! An Angels in the outfield. Good movie.
1: Yeah.
2: Good movie.
1: Adrian
2: I don't know if
1: Brody.
2: I would rewatch it, but some good nostalgia in Angels in the outfield.
1: McConaughey's the one of the outfielders for the
2: awesome.
1: Angels.
2: What a stud McConaughey is. He's the best. He really is. So, a great win for the Jays. Man, they needed that one. That's great to see. Again, Colorado winning and the tempo as well getting it done.
1: First ever home win, first ever win. Huge crowd at
2: the tempo. It's amazing. Just draining threes.
1: This is
2: great to see. This is great to
1: see. WNBA Steph Curry.
2: Yes, that's right. Caitlin Clark, get the hell out of here. You're irrelevant.
1: You haven't heard much of Caitlin Clark anymore, eh?
2: Yeah, I think it's kind of wore off a little bit.
1: The buzz?
2: Yeah, I mean, it happened, right? And she came into the NBA, and she's WNBA. She's one of the best players. I think then it's kind of just faded away.
1: You know what was a good thing about the Jays is that they played in a dome with a roof? Because people actually were comfortable in that stadium last night. Dude, I had a moment last night where I was literally about to lose my mind. I was a frozen icicle. I was wearing a hoodie, a vest, and my hockey winter jacket. Okay? Freezing. I was eating sunflower seeds. And my hands were, I had to stop eating sunflower seeds. My hands were frozen, having to keep it exposed to the cold air. And all I'm thinking to myself is, it's May 13th, and I'm outside dressed like I'm in winter weather.
2: Well, we were on the phone last night, and I told your son, Leo, that he is an unbelievable committed father to his successes. And
1: yeah. Well, thank you for saying that. Yes, he did laugh.
2: Well, it's true.
3: I barely heard of the Dodgers.
1: There it is. Well, you beat the crap out of him last night, buddy. Good job.
2: Go Reds, go. Is it the Mississauga Reds? What are we dealing with here?
1: That's
2: all right.
1: Mississauga League, yeah.
2: Okay,
1: yeah.
2: Let's go.
1: And, all I kept saying to myself is like, when is this weather gonna end? Like,
2: this weekend. This weekend we're good. 20 degrees.
1: Buddy, I think I suffered hypothermia last night. Because I was so cold, I went from practice in a rink to outside for like 3 hours yesterday, frozen. I came home and I had to take a scalding hot shower. for 30 minutes just to warm up.
2: 30 minutes? That's a
1: And
2: long
1: I'm
2: shower.
1: Still cold.
2: Well, out of solidarity for you, because I know you're going to be inside, you're going to be working the World Hockey Championships, I'm going to also stay inside in spite of the great weather and just watch.
1: You're
2: going to
1: do that for me?
2: I'm not going to play any golf this weekend.
1: I hate you because I know you're lying.
2: And I just think I'm just really going to be excited about whoever Canada's playing in these early tournament games, like, I don't know, Latvia or some crappy team that they're going to smash.
1: Well, Canada starts the tournament off against Sweden Friday
2: at 10 a.m. I take it back.
1: Yeah, and then they play Italy on Saturday. Then they play Denmark, a team that...
2: Italy? Yeah. Who's on the Italian squad that they got this year?
1: I don't know. It's
2: anyone
1: question.
2: We know?
1: Well, I would imagine some guys... Well, Lark's playing. Not playing because he retired. But I would imagine somebody or a roster similar to the Olympics. It wasn't that far away. Yeah. Canada, they've got a pretty favorable group. They should win that group. I mean, Sweden's going to be their toughest matchup, and it's their first matchup on Friday.
2: Stenberg.
1: And then...
2: You're going to have the scouting report on Stenberg. Potential newest leaf.
1: Well, no. Frankie Corrado and Cammy Gaunce are going to have the scouting report on that one because they're doing that game. It's 10 a.m. I'm doing this show. So.
2: Oh, there you go. That's what I like to see.
1: I got the I got USA Switzerland against the home Swiss and Czechia Denmark. 2 o'clock tomorrow.
2: All right.
1: So, but before I get to that, I got to find a way to warm up, man, because like I have my heater.
2: Get some mittens out.
1: My Throw heater, on some, I have two layers on. I've got a hoodie and a t-shirt on underneath, sweatpants on. Like I am freezing, and I'm just so sick of it. Like I'm playing golf today, and I'm like, if I have to dress like I'm outside for winter again today, like I'm gonna lose my mind. Like enough's enough.
2: I think you probably will. I hate to say it. It won't be
1: really?
2: That bad today. It's in the mid teens. It's not going to be warm like the weekend, but we're getting there. We're progressing.
1: Jeez.
2: Now the weather at Aronimink looks pretty good, and we'll catch
1: up. Oh yeah,
2: Bob
1: PTA
2: Weeks.
1: Today. Let's. What time
2: Bob
1: does that start?
2: Weeks. Yeah, you got like just over an hour. Or just
1: so
2: an
1: is
2: hour,
1: it 7 a.m. first tee?
2: I believe so. And the weather looks good
1: baby.
2: There. Should be no concerns, even though a northeast.
1: So are we gonna play live replays or on the show? So we get to watch
2: we'll
1: golf.
2: Some live coverage. Some live coverage.
1: You know what we should do? We should play the John Chaika press conference.
2: In its entirety.
1: Over and over, yeah. And in its entirety on repeat when golf starts.
2: Well, we'll certainly talk about the John Chaika press conference on the other side because, although he didn't really say anything.
1: I was going to say, a press conference of saying a whole lot of nothing.
2: I actually really respect how John Chaika operates, especially compared to how Keith Pelley operates because they are completely different. Pelley will just fire from the hip and he'll just say whatever's
1: on his mind.
2: Yeah, and which I like from a content perspective, but I think John Chaika is a lot more.
1: You know, the answer that I enjoyed the most yesterday was here's the question. So John, what's your idea of what you're looking for in your next coach? Thanks. Great question. But, I don't think today's the appropriate time to get to that. We're here to talk about Craig and the great stuff that he's done. So I'll get to that at another point, but we're going to go through an interview process.
2: Yeah.
1: You just fired your coach. People want to know what type of coach you're looking for. Like,
2: yeah. So again, there's a lot of rumors around potential.
1: Today is not the day.
2: Hiring.
1: Well, when is the day to ask that question?
2: I guess when they hire the next coach, and there's a lot of rumors and speculation as to who that could be, and we'll get to that throughout the course of the morning. We've got Mike Johnson joining us at 7:45. Dave Festchuk's on the show at 8:30. The birthday boy, James Duthie, just after 8 a.m. Looking forward to catching up with JD. And a
1: By
2: special
1: the way,
2: wake up Woodbridge at 9 a.m. to talk about the Berube dismissal.
1: Oh, yeah. Love it. Open up the phone lines to our loyal and faithful audience. James Duthie turned 60, not 70, right?
2: No, yeah, he's not 70.
1: Because somebody sent out a tweet.
2: He would be the best-looking 70-year-old on the planet.
1: Somebody sent out a tweet wishing him a happy 70th birthday, and I don't know
2: I think
1: if it
2: that was
1: a
2: troll.
1: Joke.
2: I think that was Rennie.
1: One it of was Rennie.
2: Camera studs at TSN, yes.
1: And I had to, when I read it, because I saw somebody at TSN, I think it was Hayes or O-Dog, retweeted it, and I'm like, why would they retweet this if it was a joke?
2: Well, that's one of your shticks, Rennie, right? Like, hey, but, old man, like, you're old.
1: Then I read the name of who it came from. I'm like, Rennie is like the biggest prankster at TSN. So sure it was a joke. But yeah, 60.
2: Honestly, for 60,
1: God, he does not look a day over 40.
2: Unbelievable. Like, Duthie could roll into bars on King West if he wanted to. And he's a happily married man and do damage if you didn't know how old he was. But you do. We do. And we love him.
1: He probably
2: and
1: does.
2: We can't wait to talk to him just after 8 o'clock. Bob Weeks at 7:15, just over an hour from now. And again, the PGA Championship, the second major of the season, is upon us. That's a beautiful thing. It's first hour, first stop. It's Thursday morning here on TSN Radio.
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5: Starting to see delays on the West 401 as you pass the 412. If you're taking the 407 instead, there is a stall westbound approaching Brock Road that's blocking the left lane. They're still addressing the crash on the 403 eastbound ramp to the East QBW. If you're coming out of Hamilton, part of the left lane still blocked. Bit of a visual distraction. 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From the News Talk 1010 Traffic Center, I'm Dan Dealey.
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0: So the Toronto Maple Leafs looking for a new head coach. That news broke during our show yesterday at like 9:36, something like that. And
1: yeah,
0: we didn't really have time to delve deep into the conversation as we welcomed in hockey insiders, guys like Chris Johnston and Darren Dreger. And I don't think anyone should be surprised that Berube was fired. But I think the reason we were surprised is because there was a lot of reporting done that Berube was likely to come back.
2: Well, especially after
0: that's pretty much the only reason,
2: on the
0: right?
2: Weekend,
0: yeah,
2: right?
0: Exactly, exactly. Yeah. And they met with him, they did their due diligence, and they made a decision that Berube was not going to return. Again, everything pointed to him being fired, except for the reporting around it. Like there was nothing else that pointed to Berube coming back after the season that the Maple Leafs just had, and the way they approached the hiring of a new general manager in John Chyka, who, again, philosophically didn't really align with Craig Berube. It didn't make sense on paper. Mm-hmm. It was the idea of the financial commitment that Berube had coming back to him, $9 million remaining on his contract. That didn't matter, which I think is a great thing for Maple Leaf fans. The concept of Chyka and Sundin saving the bullet on a new coach that they could fire mid-season to maybe alleviate some pain and stress if the season was going awry. That didn't happen either. I think that's a very positive development for the Toronto Maple Leafs. And I think, at least based on who I'm talking to, John Chyka and Sundin, the era has started off very nicely. You win the number one overall pick. Unbelievable job, Mats. Yeah. You're in the process of hiring a new coach who I think is going to be somebody, this is based purely on a educated guess, it's going to be somebody

0: They are. And this all changed a week ago today, or a week ago yesterday, when we woke up and they had won the draft lottery, the rights to the first overall pick, get to keep their pick. We're not talking about Boston having to, you know, select in their position here. We're not talking about the Maple Leafs not having a first round pick in this year's draft. And now they get to add a significant player to this organization for the next 10 years. And is it going to be McKenna? Is it going to be Stenberg? What do they do with it? I think that's the exciting part about this revelation of them winning the first overall pick is now they've got options, right? And I think in a week's time since they've celebrated winning that pick, it was even talked about in the press release where there's been an organizational shift, right? And I think right now with the future of Austin Matthews in question, because they still haven't met in person and they still don't know if this is, if whatever Chyka and Sundin do this offseason is going to be enough to entice Matthews to stay here long term. This is a start, this is a chance for them to start completely fresh with everything. You're adding a significant piece. You go and meet with your coach. Everything seems like it was great, but I can just imagine that on their way out in an Uber, Chyka and Sundin, the first thing they say to each other, look at each other and say, yeah, I think we need a new coach. And no one should be surprised by that, right? I mean, when you have the season the Maple Leafs had, as bad as it was, both statistically and in real life, it's hard for people to keep their jobs for that. Now, what I don't like is this cycle in the NHL that we're living on a year-to-year basis where coaches don't even last 2-3 years anymore, right? Like that's it's
1: very rare. Like, especially if your team stinks, like the Leafs just did, right?
0: Right. Like there's no, I mean, with some teams, there's, you're allowed to have a mulligan year, but with other teams, you lose your jobs, right? And this is clearly a situation where the Leafs, where they had, after 9 years of playoff success, or playoff, with a playoff appearance, the 1 year they don't have one, everyone loses their job. So it is what it is.
1: Everybody loses their job. Do you see that picture of when tree living was introduced? What was that?
0: Yeah.
1: 3 years ago?
0: Tree living. Berube.
1: Pelly, Shanahan.
0: There's only one guy left.
1: All gone. Yeah. All gone. It's a new era. It's a new era of Maple Leafs hockey.
0: And so that's the exciting part about where the Maple Leafs are at was the winning of the draft lottery has presented this completely fresh new feeling around this team, including in the fan base, where there is excitement in the fan base now. Like before that, there was a lot of anger in the fan base. And now you're like, okay, if we're going to do this, we're going to bring in this new player. Let's do it by bringing in a new voice as well, too. And, you know, everyone can have their say and opinion on Craig Berube. I said it from the day he was hired. He was one of my favorite coaches I played for, even though it was a short period of time in Philadelphia. I saw the success that he had in St. Louis, which I wasn't surprised about because I felt like given the right team and the right opportunity, he could help lead a team to success. He almost did that last year in his first year here with the team. I mean, taking the team at the furthest it's ever been in this era. You know, game 7 of the second round, also winning the Atlantic Division. Like, there's a lot to be celebrating about Craig Berube's tenure here, but there's also a lot that, you know, leaves a bad taste in people's mouths because of how bad last year's, and it's not because of the coach. There was a lot of things that combined
1: part,
0: that.
1: He's part of it, but yeah.
0: The coach always pays the price for it, and here we are. You're right, John Chayka, he's got the keys to the castle right now. This is his team, Matt Sundin's team. A part of me is excited to see what direction they go, what vision they

0: have and what type of coach they do ultimately choose. Because if you're making this decision, okay, and you use the phrase organizational shift, it is to my understanding that you're choosing a young coach to build this team around with younger players.
1: Or at least a coach who has a different philosophy than Rube. Again, I think you'll hear a lot about data and analytics. And
0: Well, you hear data and analytics of the veteran coaches that are out there. None of them stand out that align with that.
1: You're right. And I really hope Peter Laviolette isn't hired, because I think he's an unbelievable guest on Overdrive, and I don't want to see him hired. I want to see him on that show as much as possible. But you'll hear names like Manny Malhotra. You'll hear names like David Carl, the coach of the University of Denver. You'll hear names like Jay Woodcroft's a popular name as well. I know he's coached in the NHL before.
0: That's a sneaky pick.
1: He's now with Anaheim. And again, you look at some of the Oilers stats from those seasons with Woodcroft. I mean, massive statistical years for guys like McDavid and Dreisaitl and Zach Hyman and Evan Bouchard. I mean, and again, that, we'll talk about getting back to where the Leafs were offensively with Matthews and Nylander, big point production, big goal production. That's
0: I think you could make a great case for both Malhotra and Carl. Carl, the amazing success that he's had coaching Denver University, winning all their college national championships. You could make a great case for Manny Malhotra, who's been in the organization, understands the city, understands the workings of being here, and has had great success as pretty much a rookie coach. He's only been coaching for 2 years. 1 year he won the Calder Cup in Vancouver system. But I kind of feel like Jay Woodcroft is the person of
1: favorite?
0: Focus here, because he's analytically driven and he had great success in Edmonton in his time as head coach, and he's finding a way to align himself with Joe Quenneville, one of the greatest coaches in NHL history, under that tree, and maybe that helps him find a head coaching seat either here or somewhere else. So I think if I was to make the selection here, those are the three names that I would focus on for the Maple Leafs, because they have winning pedigree, right? And I think they align with John Chayka and Matt Sundin's sort of
1: vision, yes.
0: Vision of how they want to build this team.
1: Yeah, I also think someone like Bruce Cassidy, again, he thinks he's probably going to Edmonton, would be my guess, right?
0: Bruce Cassidy, I think, is a guy that is more suited for a team like Edmonton.
1: A win now team.
0: Yeah. Yes. Sort of like how he walked into that Vegas job. Right? Team that was ready to win now. It took them to their first ever Stanley Cup. I don't know, like, I guess there's a way that he could be the Leafs coach. I wouldn't put too much stock into that, especially now that we're hearing that Edmonton's very close to changing their head coach in Knobloch. They're not going to change Knobloch if they don't have somebody ready to replace him.
1: And again, back to what you were talking about with regards to Berube, who had a great season and then an absolutely horrible season coaching the Maple Leafs. Knobloch took his team to the Cup final in back-to-back seasons. Has 1 year
0: maybe
1: where
0: he's
1: clearly
0: a candidate
1: Edmonton,
0: for the Leafs.
1: I suppose anything's possible. And then has 1 year where they made the playoffs. They did not have a good team, and that was reflected in their performance in that playoff series in the first round. Edmonton, and he is gone, seemingly gone. Again, the shelf life on coaches, especially in a competitive window for a team like Edmonton, is essentially zero. Mm-hmm. If you have something that goes awry, you're done. And McDavid was playing on a broken foot, broken ankle, whatever it was, Dreisaitl, clearly hampered, doesn't matter. You're gone. We're bringing in somebody else because we have no time to waste. This is it. It is pedal to the metal. We are going for a cup. We have 2 years of Connor McDavid left on his deal, and that's it.
0: See,
1: for
0: here,
1: the Leafs,
0: here,
1: it is a different thing for the Leafs, because they are not in the same win-now window. Although maybe they should be with Matthews' deal up, and are they actually capable of doing that? I don't think there's anybody on earth who thinks they are, but I think it's a different mentality for Toronto, rightfully so.
0: Yeah. And look, I kind of feel for Knobloch because I think he's the scapegoat or being labeled as the scapegoat here in Edmonton. Like, think of all the coaching changes they've made in the Connor McDavid era. Tons. And what's the one thing in that era that they still haven't found a solution for?
1: Their goaltenders?
0: Right.
1: Yeah.
0: How about before you make a move on a coach, you go out and you get a legit goaltender that a coach can play with?
1: It's hard, man. I'm sure they'd like to do
0: and
1: that.
0: And here's the other thing.
1: They've tried a bunch of different things.
0: It is very hard to win a Stanley Cup when you've got bad contracts on your team. And the Edmonton Oilers for years have had to navigate through the salary cap with bad contracts on their team. Like, really bad contracts on their team. Like, Trent Frederick, like, that 3.85.
1: Oh, you don't like that 8-year contract for
0: Adam Henrik at 36 years old? I mean, I get, you know, in his prime he was a good player, but like, that's $7 million
1: Nurse,
0: right there.
1: Nurse
0: Darnell
1: well,
0: Nurse, 9.25.
1: Tristan Jarry's
0: Jake
1: making
0: Walman.
1: Yeah.
0: They just gave Jake Walman $7 million a year for 8 years.
1: Yeesh.
0: Like, I'm sorry, man. To paint this, Tristan Jarry in net for the next 2 years at 5.35.
1: Nobody would deny that management for the Oilers has completely bungled the last calendar year. That is just a straight up fact. They have a lot of work to do this offseason. You heard McDavid and Draisaitl talk about it. They gotta improve this roster. And we talk about the Leafs, and we'll say the same thing about the Oilers, you say the same thing about the 30 other teams in the NHL beyond those two teams. Everybody's looking to do the same thing. But the problem is you are hamstrung in an NHL that is very resistant to player movement because of a number of different factors. Salary cap being a part of it, and no trade clauses being another part of it, and a lack of players in free agency.
0: And bruised egos.
1: Sure, yeah, and the lack of quality talent in free agency. So you could go out and say, oh, we want to do this, we want to do that, but going out and actually doing it is something that is completely
0: I'm sorry, different. Man. The real problem in Edmonton is the people in charge of roster decisions.
1: I agree.
0: Have not done a good enough job.
1: Those are the guys who make the call on the coach, and that's who they're going to blame.
0: And these guys trade first-round picks like candy at the deadline. Like candy.
1: You don't like the Dickinson deal in retrospect?
0: Dude, go out, make a big splash for a top-tier goaltender.
1: I know.
0: What are you waiting for?
1: They would like to have a Mulligan on their trade deadline in Edmonton, and maybe Mulligan here in Toronto as well. Mike Johnson in about an hour. PGA Championship kicks off. In less than 10 minutes, Alex Fitzpatrick, first on the tee at Aronimink Golf Club. And Bob Weeks is going to join us at 7:15 live from the golf course. And MJ's on the show, Duthie's on the show, Dave Fastchuk's on the show, Locked and Loaded. Ton of great Leaf talk coming up after the dismissal of Craig Berube. It's first up.
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3: Still starting to fill up right now on the 401, both directions, south 404 DVP, just the usual suspects, but it's the 407 westbound, approaching Brock Road, where we have a stall, it's blocking the left lane. 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From the News Talk, 1010 Traffic Center, I'm Dan Dealey.
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19: You ain't first, you're last.

0: congratulations to friend of the show, Matthew Schaefer of the New York Islanders, unanimous Calder Trophy winner. No surprise there. Guy was clearly the top dog when it came to rookies in the NHL. Not that Beckett Seneca and Ivan Demidov didn't have great years, but Schaefer is one of the best players in the NHL this year. And
1: he
0: was incredible.
1: He single-handedly led a team to the playoffs in his first year.
0: He was so, so good, and I can't wait to see what type of career he has. I'm certain he's going to be a superstar in the NHL, and as good as a player he is on the ice, off the ice, it's impossible not to be the biggest Matthew Schaefer fan, especially if you watched what happened yesterday on Good Morning America.
1: Yeah, that was an incredible scene. His family shows up surprisingly, and the Martin family is there as well, too. It's almost like he's the adopted son of that family. And you saw how emotional he got, you know, speaking about the impact that his mom has had in his life. And God bless her. She's no longer with them. But just what an unbelievably, like, incredible human being this guy is. Like, just the pride that he shows in being who he is and the work that he puts in outside of the game, giving back, you know, going to the hospital, sharing the trophy with some cancer kids. I mean, he's not only an amazing player on the ice, this guy, you know, oozes class off the ice. And sometimes we just have to remind ourselves he's still only 19 years old.
0: Unbelievable how young he is and how composed he is, how classy he is.
1: And how mature he is.
0: He's unreal. And if you haven't seen this Good Morning America clip, he was just there. And the Martin family was there, Matt Martin and Sidney Martin and their kids. And he lived with the Martin family in New York this year. He became part of the family.
1: He's the big brother of their girls.
0: And they're super close. It's just an incredible story. And then his dad, his bro come out. They present him with the Calder Trophy, which was a huge surprise. And everyone starts crying. It was an amazing scene.
1: Yeah.
0: And Schaefer, I love the guy. He's my favorite hockey player, and I don't think it's close. I love Matthew Schaefer. He's just a tremendous, tremendous human being. And I was getting emotional watching that, too.
1: I know.
0: It's just some special stuff, man. It really
1: is. So you see the results, and then you hear that it was a unanimous vote. When you see that come out, and then you start to reflect on the season, how much regret does the Hockey Canada brass have that this guy wasn't on the Canadian Olympic team? Unanimous!
0: A little bit.
1: Unanimous, AK!
0: Yeah, exactly. And it wasn't even up for debate. Would have been interesting if Schaefer was there. I can guarantee you he would have been playing big minutes. Maybe not the same role that Celebrini had where he was one
1: but
0: of
1: we don't know that.
0: Two or three. We don't. I mean, would that have been shocking
1: right?
0: if Matthew Schaefer was going over the boards for, you know, 22, 23 minutes a game in the Olympic Games? I wouldn't have been surprised if that ultimately is how it played out, but it didn't. But I can tell you he's going to be on every single best-on-best team for Canada going forward here for the next decade plus. That's a guarantee.
1: Yeah.
0: He's going to be a huge part of Hockey Canada going forward. It is a little bit disappointing that he's not playing for Canada at the Worlds because that would have been awesome to watch. But
1: for sure.
0: At the same time, let the guy have some time of his own, right? I mean, I don't think...
1: Well, it's understandable, too. Like, from playing only 17 games the year before and then to playing as much as he did this year, your body needs a break, man. It's science is what it is. And amazing, absolutely amazing.
0: It is. So we have the first up scoreboard coming up. We'll talk a lot about the Toronto Maple Leafs decision to fire Craig Berube and what John Chyka had to say. We'll get into that at the top of the 7 o'clock hour. Welcome Mike Johnson to the show for Leafs Breakfast Playoff Edition. Colorado eliminates Minnesota last night in overtime. Habs, Sabres tonight.
1: Oh, yeah.
0: Game number 5 from Buffalo. What a huge one. So excited for that. And also the Vegas Golden Knights look to eliminate the Anaheim Ducks in Anaheim tonight. So
1: kind of feels like that series is going 7, doesn't it?
0: I think so, too. I think I like Anaheim tonight. And you know I like the Sabres tonight, although I actually don't. I kind of like Montreal tonight. I wish I could pretend I like the Sabres, but I feel like the Habs are going to take a 3-2 series lead tonight. Can't wait for that game. Can't wait for James Duthie to join us, the birthday boy, just after 8 o'clock. 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
3: Volume delays continuing to build on the 401, especially eastbound from the 410, 403 at toward Keel, south 404 DVP, Finch to Lawrence, a little slow. East QBW as well from Mississauga Road to the 427. Minor problem, 407, westbound approaching Brock Road, stall left lane. Mr. Lou plus tires, the original no appointment oil change is locally owned at 100% Canadian. 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
0: A an epic third period comeback for the Colorado Avalanche last night in game number 5. Jack Drury scores with 3.5 minutes left. Nathan MacKinnon with the Colorado net empty with about 90 seconds left, leading to the Corey Cross of Denver. Brett Kulak scoring in overtime. Here's how it sounded.
1: Natchez, far circle, Natchez. One-timer, Kulak! He scores! This series is over! Brett Kulak with a bomb!
2: Who was the guy that's
0: like Scott Zolak sounding, the Patriots broadcast.
2: It sounded like he saw a ghost.
0: Yeah. Let's get a little isolation there.
1: Kulak! He scores!
2: That sounded like Bill Lindsay. Remember when Bill Lindsay, the audio
0: really?
2: Of
0: oh,
2: him
0: what a great
2: celebrating
0: clip that was.
2: The Panthers winning the cup?
0: I want to hear that. I want to hear Bill Lee Lindsay, our friend, the blonde bomber, I believe is
2: blonde bomber. Yeah.
0: We'll play that for you a little bit later. Cleveland winning in Detroit last night in overtime. Huge win for the Cavs.
2: James Harden going to leave Cleveland to the promised land or what?
0: Harden was a monster last night, too. 30 points, 8 rebounds, 6 assists for the Cavs. And
2: they win on the road. Crazy.
0: It's a little playoff exorcism at age 36, 37 for James Harden. Yeah. Wouldn't that be something? Wild stuff there. And in Major League Baseball last night, the Toronto Blue Jays looked like they were dead in the water. And wouldn't you know it, Dalton Varsho, a grand slam with one out in the 10th inning to give the Toronto Blue Jays a 5-3 win over the Rays, a team that has just dominated them so far in this season. And huge win for the Toronto Blue Jays. And hit that home run off of Aaron Brooks of the Rays. Remember Aaron Brooks, the NFL quarterback for New Orleans?
2: Of course I do. I thought you were going to ask me if I remember Aaron Brooks, the baseball player. I'm like,
0: no, I don't know anything about him, but I remember Aaron Brooks from the New Orleans Saints, the quarterback.
2: He had a gunslinger.
0: He can throw it a little bit. 20 Fingers has tracked down Bill Lindsay from the Florida Panthers. Here's how that sounded.
1: A dream 30 years in the making is a reality. The Florida Panthers have won the Stanley Cup.
3: Ron Stanley is coming home. You always will have a place in South Florida. Oh, my God.
1: The Panthers have won the Stanley Cup.
2: Now play the Colorado one again.
1: History.
2: Yeah! All right, let's play
0: not
2: the Colorado
0: quite the
2: one
0: same emotion
2: again.
0: From Colorado, but maybe close.
1: One timer, Kulak! He's gone!
0: Lord Stanley is coming home.
2: But you heard that scream and then he disappeared.
0: Yeah.
2: Did he fall off his chair or something?
0: Maybe he took a page out of Billy Lindsay.
1: Oh! History!
3: Yeah!
0: That's so good. So good. Hour 2 coming up. We'll talk about Chyka's press conference yesterday, speaking to the media following the dismissal of Craig Berube and what it could indicate about the future of the Toronto Maple Leafs.
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5: South 404 just squeezing through to the DVP or 401 westbound as we're looking at delays there. Both ways on the 401, but especially eastbound from Dixie toward Dufferin. QEW off and on delays eastbound as you pass Aaron Mills Parkway toward Dixie, and then a bit of a breather as you get to the Gardner. 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

0: This is the second hour of First Up Thursday morning here in the beautiful city of Toronto. A little chilly, but we're getting closer to the summer. It's Korolnik, it's Kuliakovo. We're brought to you by 2-for-1 Pizza and Coco. I think the last 24 hours, if you're a Toronto sports fan, you got to be feeling pretty good about things. Not only because the Toronto Blue Jays won, not only because the Toronto Tempo won, but I think first and foremost, not because Craig Berube was fired. I don't think that is why Maple Leaf fans should be smiling and a little bit more confident about how things are going to go in the Chyka Sundin era. But I think yesterday we saw that the influence of Keith Pelly is not as prominent as we thought it might be, which was a major concern for a lot of people, myself included. We thought Keith Pelly was going to make a call on Craig Berube. One, because of the financials. Two, because he was one of his guys. We thought the Pelly and Berube relationship was one that might be able to persevere in spite of new management. But Chyka and Sundin, they went through the process. They spoke to Berube for a number of hours. They spoke to a lot of the players around the Toronto Maple Leafs. And they made an informed decision. And I wasn't necessarily surprised at the result, but I was surprised that it ultimately happened, because I was kind of under the impression that Berube was going to come back, and that wasn't really what I was hoping for from a Toronto Maple Leaf perspective. But they will have a new head coach behind the bench on opening night, and this process is going to be an exciting one. It's a brand new era of Toronto Maple Leafs hockey, but I think the fact that Chyka was able to make this decision and not be hamstrung by those above him should have people feeling good, assuming you feel good about Chyka's decision-making, which remains to be seen.
1: Yeah.
0: But it's his team. He and Matt Sundin are calling the shots here with the Toronto Maple Leafs from a hockey operations perspective. And we'll see how that goes, but that is what is most enticing for me, the fact that they were able to make that call without having to answer to anybody else.
1: I think it'd be foolish for us to think that it was John Chyka's call on its own. I think there was heavy, heavy, heavy influence from Matt Sundin.
0: Yep.
1: To convince Pelly and the board that this is the direction that these two gentlemen needed to start with. Because again, a lot can be said without actually saying it. They do say actions speak louder than words. And I, like, again, people in my encounters in the public nonstop stop and ask me about my opinion of the lease and John Chyka and all the decisions that they made. And I know it's not popular, you know, the fact that Chyka did get the job, but my response to everybody asking me that question about my thoughts on it is like, look, what if this does work? For how critical this decision has been in the eyes of most people, my response to that is, look, I understand there's a past. I understand it's an out-of-the-box hire. It's not a popular name, but I'm at least willing to give it the chance to see how this plays out. Because what if it does work? What if John Chyka is the guy with his business that he's built with Stathletes that provides analytics and data for a number of hockey organizations in the world? What if him executing that sort of formula with this team allows him to put a better team on the ice, especially with the people that he surrounded himself with? So that's my perspective on this whole situation. Is I there's no need for me or you or anybody close to us to be critical about this. Let's see how this gets executed before we actually provide our real opinion on it. And I think if you go back to the initial quote from John Chyka's release yesterday, announcing the parting of ways with head coach Craig Berube, it says, Craig is a tremendous coach and even better person. This decision is more reflective of an organizational shift and an opportunity for a fresh start than it is an evaluation of Craig. So,
0: love it.
1: Clearly, over the last week, there's been discussions between ownership and management. Now that they own the number one overall pick, that it's like, hey, we have a chance to do something bigger and better here with this offseason. We need ownership to sign off on allowing us to execute the vision and the plan that we have with the information that we're dealing with right now. And so, as shocked as we were to hear the news yesterday, because all signs prior to yesterday pointed to Berube coaching this team this year, it shouldn't be a surprise that this is the direction that they went, because there is so much more optimism around the retool or rebuild of this team. And when I say rebuild, I'm not talking about scorched earth rebuild. This is a rebuild on the fly, because you have guys like Matthews, guys like Nylander, and you've got significant pieces to add. You still have Nyes. And by the way, how about the comment that Chris Johnston said yesterday on Overage about Matthew Nyes, saying that there's teams in the league that believe Matthew Nyes has more value than Austin Matthews?
2: He said there's one team that he spoke to who said that they would trade more for Matthew Nyes than for Austin Matthews.
1: Well, if that's the case, what are you waiting for?
2: Well, again, that's talking about one individual team, and maybe that team is stocked down the middle. Maybe that team is capped out, and they don't have any space to trade for Austin Matthews. Maybe that's a team that Austin Matthews wouldn't even consider going to if he were to be traded. So again, you kind of need to look at that one in a vacuum, but that wasn't overly surprising to me, because Matthew Nyes is a controllable asset. He's younger, and he's not going to cost as much as Austin Matthews would. And I know that is kind of antithetical.
1: But CJ also suggested six pieces.
2: So, you know what, why don't we just play the clip from Chris Johnston on Overdrive talking about Matthew Nyes' trade value? And I can guarantee you, John Chyka is well aware of just how valuable an asset he has in Matthew Nyes. You wonder if that's something he could look to execute on. Here is CJ from yesterday.
3: I actually had someone say to me this week, who works for an NHL team that I won't name, he said if we were trading right now, we would actually give up more for Matthew Nyes than we would for Austin Matthews. And it's nothing to do, obviously, with the gap and what the teams are. But, you know, he's like, with Matthews, we would know if he wanted to come to us that he was not going anywhere else. So we wouldn't be under the same pressure. And he said, you know, he's only got 2 years left on his contract, and we don't know what that's going to cost. He was just saying the value of knowing for sure you've got 5 or 6 more years of Nyes in his prime already signed, and would probably force him to give up more in that trade than for Matthews. So it's sort of hard for us to get our minds around, because obviously, you know, as we all think highly of Matthew Nyes, but he's not had the kind of career and is not going to have the kind of career Austin Matthews did. But, you know, when it comes to the value attached to that player, it's really, really high. And, you know, the discussions I know they had at the deadline, one team put 6 pieces, I believe, into an offer for Nyes. And obviously it wasn't good enough to meet what the Leafs needed to pull the trigger.
2: Interesting. Wasn't what are those 6 enough pieces? How many third rounders? Is it like a couple of players and, you know, 4 fourth round picks? I don't know what that means exactly, but what that says to me is that Matthew Nyes could be traded if the right offer.
1: But if you get offered 6 pieces for Matthew Nyes,
2: yeah,
1: what are you waiting for?
2: I mean, we don't know what those pieces are,
1: right?
2: But yes, I understand that you hear that and you are very intrigued, because you could, in many respects, be adding someone to play up front. You could be adding a top prospect, first round picks, guy who maybe plays on your back end. I guess the question is, Matthew Nyes, who is again a controllable asset, signed for less than $8 million a year on a long-term deal, is already an excellent player. Mm. Is that someone you want to move off of if you're the Toronto Maple Leafs?
1: No, absolutely not. But again, there's a price for everything, right? It's like you're never looking to trade somebody, but if somebody offers you a deal that's too good to pass up and, you know, it's hard to refuse, then yeah, you take a look at it and you entertain it. I just think we live in a world with hockey, and I see it firsthand every day, that forwards are more easily replaceable than defensemen. Like every year in the draft, you have a guy that has a mold of Matthew Nyes. Every year you've got a guy that can score 100 points in junior. Every year you got a guy that can be a 30 to 40 goal scorer that coming out. There's always those guys in the draft.
2: The Leafs don't have any draft picks. That's their only problem. Well, okay, but Gavin McKenna, number one overall. But the next couple of years.
1: Okay,
2: no
1: but like, you're, okay, if you're looking at trading Matthew Knies, who's a left winger, look at the two pieces that you're building around at left wing for the Leafs. You've got McKenna, if you decide to go with him, and you got Easton Gallen.
2: Pretty good.
1: Right? So again, you're not replacing Matthew Knies, but you have guys that are gonna fill in for that and be different players, but you go look for the next Matthew Knies in the upcoming draft, or you look for him in free agency, or whatever it is. Like, forwards are more easily replaceable than defensemen. Like, I wouldn't suggest that if it's like a stud defenseman that, that you have on your team. Because again, the Leafs are a great example of not being able to draft and develop a top defenseman since Morgan Rielly. That's what I mean about defensemen being harder to find. Right? So if I was running a team, I would make sure that every draft I'm drafting two or three defensemen like that, that I could see as NHL players. Because if you don't see them on your own roster, well, guess what you can use them as for everyone else in the league? Trade assets.
2: For sure. And I don't think Matthew Knies is expendable because the Maple Leafs have Gavin McKenna potentially joining their team, but maybe it could be something they would look to explore a little bit more than they did at the deadline when they didn't think they were getting the number one overall pick and adding Gavin McKenna. And we remember the deadline. It wasn't just Matthew Knies who was being discussed. It was also Robert Thomas. And I think Robert Thomas and Matthew Knies, I'd probably rather have Robert Thomas simply because he is a centerman.
1: Center.
2: But I think they're quite comparable, and Knies, I think, is 4 years younger than Robert Thomas as well. You'll see Robert Thomas playing for Canada at the upcoming Worlds, but those are two names I think you're going to hear a lot about with regards to trade rumors. And we know Thomas was almost traded at the deadline by St. Louis. They have a new person in charge there with Alex Steen running the show officially with the Blues. And I would think their respective values comparable. And I wonder if that's why the Maple Leafs were so intrigued by the prospect of moving on from Knies, because they heard, some teams offering this, this, this, and this for Robert Thomas. Okay, and Matthew Knies might be available too in the right deal. So that's something we're going to be tracking a lot over the course of this offseason.
1: And this is the exciting part of this time of year, especially with the Leafs that have been making headlines of all the moves around them. You know, new coach, new GM. Winning the first overall pick, like the options are endless right now of which direction that they want to go. And that's what excites me about the next couple of weeks is what direction do they go and how do they execute this?
2: More on this with Mike Johnson in less than 30 minutes. Bob Week standing by live from Aronimink Golf Course, where the PGA Championship is officially underway. We'll look at that with Bob, talk about Rory and Scheffler. Hopefully Rory's blister has healed to the point where he's able to go low today. Excited to watch him bombing around that golf course.
1: Did Yasiel Puig join the PGA Tour?
2: Why? Because of...
1: Well, because there's a Puig right now leading the
2: David,
1: tournament.
2: David Puig. I think it's Puig is how you say it, actually.
1: Oh, is that how you say it? Puig?
2: Yeah, I believe it is Puig. I think he's Spaniard or something like that. But Puig and Alex Fitzpatrick at one under par. And if you have Braden Shattuck in your PGA championship pool, not a good start for him. A double bogey on the first hole. We'll head down there to Pennsylvania, just outside of Philadelphia, where Bob Weeks is stationed for TSN. He'll join us next.
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5: The left lane is still blocked on the 407 westbound approaching Brock Road with a stalled vehicle. We do have help on scene right now. Off and on delays. Maybe some people have opted to work from home on a Thursday before a long weekend. I dig that. As we're looking at off and on delays on the 401, the East QEW, South 404 DVP. 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
0: 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And an early scoreboard update from Aronimink Golf Club just outside of Philadelphia. Alex Fitzpatrick, the brother of Matthew, but soon we might be calling Alex or Matthew Fitzpatrick the brother of Alex, the way that things are going for this kid. He is dialed in, 2 under par through two. Let's head down to the course now and catch up with TSN golf analyst from Golf Talk Canada, our man Bob Weeks, live on location. Hey, Bob, what's up?
21: Yeah, everything is up here. Actually, we had a little rain overnight. The course has softened up, so we should get some lower scores today. And as you said, Alex Fitzpatrick in the lead. He's, by the way, they just announced him as coming to the RBC Canadian Open later this summer.
0: Yes. Nice.
21: Yeah,
0: that's awesome. That is awesome. Yes. Both Fitzpatricks will be at PBC Toronto.
1: What a whirlwind for Fitzpatrick, eh? He wins the tournament with his brother, gets the PGA Tour card, is leading after two holes of PGA Championship, and he gets to come to the RBC Canadian Open and hang out with us?
21: There you go.
1: What
21: right?
1: a you're world gonna, for this have guy him right now.
21: He's a pretty underrated guy, I think. A lot of people thought he was just kind of riding on his brother's back when they won the team competition a few weeks ago. But he's showing some pretty good stuff. And I mean, getting his tour card on the PGA Tour is huge. Rather than He went to Miami instead of Turkey, I think. That was his choice, to going on the PGA Tour rather than the DP World Tour. So that's pretty good. That's pretty good play.
0: Yeah, unless you need a hair transplant, going to Turkey, probably not the most desirable location from a golfer. But why don't we talk about McIlroy here, of course, winning the Masters. He's been dealing with this blister issue all week. Have you gotten a look at this blister, Bob? I know you're an intrepid reporter. Have you gotten in there, seen what Rory's been dealing with, and how do you think that could affect him this week?
21: He wouldn't take his shoe off for me. I was kind of worried. He did take his shoe off for some people, but not the sock. So, you know, it is. Apparently it's like a blister under the nail, and he's actually wearing, I think on the foot that's on, he's got a shoe that's one size bigger than the other one. So it's not to rub against it, I guess. I don't know how much
1: snug.
21: This is going to play. Yeah. I don't know how much this is going to play into it, to be perfectly honest. I saw him on the range. He looked fine. He seemed to be walking around okay, but we'll see. Maybe after going up and down the hills here at Aronimink, it may affect him. But I'm not thinking it will. To be perfectly honest, I think it's a lot of fun to talk about, but describe, and kind of gross actually in a lot of ways. But we'll see. We'll see. I'm sure when Rory gets going and walks up the first hill, if he's limping or not, or if the shoe falls off if it's too big.
1: So what's the buzz around there on opening day? I mean, you just talked about Rory, but as you were talking, I was watching Jon Rahm walk into the golf course. Right before that, it was Brooks Koepka. Like, what's the buzz? Is it Scotty trying to defend? Is it the LIV players coming into this tournament after all the LIV news that we've you know, that we've heard over the last couple of weeks, or is it the challenge of this golf course? What's the buzz, Bobby?
21: I think the main kind of buzz is Scotty versus Rory. Now, both these guys have said, look, there's no rivalry, but they don't get to determine that. We do, right? I mean, I think that's those two guys, and then you start talking about everybody else. Not to say that there aren't a lot more talented players down there. I mean, Cam Young's playing great. Matt Fitzpatrick's playing great. But the two studs up at the top of everyone's sort of hit list, I think, has been Rory and Scotty. And, you know, they're very different guys. They're very different in their games. But they are, I think, the two best 1 and 2. They've been 1 and 2 in the world ranking since, March 2025. So well over a year now. And I think people are starting to hope that maybe we get something with these two guys coming down the stretch. There's really hasn't been that much of that. There was, you know, they played in singles at the Ryder Cup last year where Scotty won. But I think that's it. And then there's other players that sort of come after that in terms of attention, notoriety. That'll change once the leaderboard gets up there. But for now, that's who it is.
2: Bob Weeks with us live from Aronimink, the PGA Championship officially underway. You could watch the coverage on TSN. McIlroy did say it is a grip it and rip it week, meaning bomb and gouge. Just try to hit it as far as you can and you figure things out afterwards. And I wonder how much the weather overnight could affect things, at least for today when the course is softer, greens are more receptive, more birdies generally are made. But are you expecting one of these long bombers, maybe like a Bryson DeChambeau, to factor into this tournament here, Bob?
21: Yeah, I think, I mean, it is pretty moist out here. It's bordering on soggy. But I think, you know, it was going to be sort of a keep it out of the rough kind of week. The rough is pretty nasty here, and there's three different types of grasses, so you can get essentially three different types of lies. One where it just goes right down to the bottom and you're just hacking it out. I don't care how far you are. You've got your 60 degree and you're just trying to get it back in the fairway. And then other ones where you may have a chance to go for it. There's also a ridiculous number of bunkers out here, like over 150 bunkers or something. And they're spotted all over the place. So those are another factor. And then a lot of guys talking about the key here that I've talked to this week, a lot of guys saying it's the approach, because these greens are massive. They're 8,200 square feet average, which is like almost twice the size of something like Pebble Beach. So, you know, it's not good enough just to hit the greens. You got to hit the right part of the greens. And there can be some, you're going to see some long putts and some long winding putts, uphill, downhill. It's really interesting. So, but if I've talked to the players that I've talked to, say that's going to be the key, is getting it on the right part of the green. So we'll see if that plays out. I mean, if you're Rory, you can rip it as far as you can. And the

0: Well, I mean, either one of those two would be great stories. You know, they're both, I think, pretty much universally loved by the American public and the Canadian public, I guess, to that extent. I mean, you could throw Gary Woodland in there if he was ever to win this after what he's gone through and what he won earlier. He's playing some great golf. His caddy was Brendan Little, who's from St. Thomas, Ontario, was talking about how good he thinks his man is playing. So that's another one that you could add to it. And I think the Ricky Fowler one is probably the most legit. I think he's playing, if you look at some of his results lately, I think he's had last three tournaments he's been in the top 10. And it's kind of sneaky. Like I think we kind of feel like we've sort of lost him. We haven't really seen a lot of him. He's kind of gone out of the focus except when he's not wearing orange pants anymore. Yeah, exactly. He did wear it. I saw last weekend. He had the full orange ghetto going. I mean, it was great. Oh yeah, it was great. He was all pumped out in it. So maybe that's what he's trying to do to come back. But, if I was looking at the odds on him, they're not bad. So, he might be a good one. I think that would be a great story, to be perfectly honest.
1: I was Ricky Fowler for Halloween back in 2013. And let's just say, Bob, the ladies not very receptive to that costume. More so to Ricky than to yours truly. Sudarshan Yellamaraju. I love this guy. A lefty smooth swinger. He qualifies for the PGA. He plays a lot of golf at a TPC Toronto at Osprey Valley. I think lives in Mississauga. An unbelievable story. He's emerged from relative obscurity this year to be one of the best stories on the PGA Tour. Do you look at him as the top contender amongst the Canadians?
0: You know, you can make that case for sure. He is playing well. He's the top Canadian in the FedEx Cup standings by a bit of a margin. He's got a good enough game to play around here. And in talking with him and getting to know him a little bit, you know, he doesn't seem wowed by the fact that he's playing in a major championship. He just says, you know, I'm just going to go play golf and try and treat it like every other week. And I mean, I hear that from a lot of players here, but he really does seem like a guy who's able to just sort of take away all the outside stuff and just focus on his game. I talked to Taylor Pendrith, to Nick Taylor, to Corey Connors, and to get their impressions of him. And they're all suitably impressed by his game. You know, he hits it a long way off the tee, and he's a really good putter. So you put both ends of that. If he can get the middle part of the game going, it's pretty good. Nick Taylor brought up something that he likes about him, which was, you know, when he gets into trouble or when he makes a couple of bogeys here or there, he never really seems to let that sort of take away his entire game. He's always able to sort of fight back. And if you look at his scorecards, that does hold true. You know, he'll come off and make, you know, three bogeys in the first six or seven holes. And then he gets those back before the end of the game. So that's a really good talent to have if you can keep that going, to turn those, you know, 74s, turn them into 70s, which makes a big difference out here. So I'm going to keep my eye on him. I'm not sure if he'll be the top Canadian. Nick Taylor has got his putter working, which is great. He went away from his trusty red TaylorMade that he used to make that famous 72-foot putt. And now he's gone back to it, to the red one. And I think he's been putting well. In fact, if you look on DataGolf statistically, last week was his best strokes gained putting performance in over 2 years. So I'm looking out for Nick Taylor right now for a big week.
1: Can't wait. It's going to be a glorious tournament. Love major championship golf. You'll be covering it with Graham Dillette for TSN, for SportsCenter all week long. Enjoy it, Bob, and we'll catch up with you maybe later, or excuse me, early next week to see if Sudarshan Yellamaraju can get it done. Wouldn't that be an amazing story leading into the RBC Canadian Open in just a few weeks? Enjoy it, Bob.
0: Thanks, guys. Take care, everybody. Have a great day.
2: Ciao, Bobby.
1: Bob Weeks, TSN golf analyst. I did send you the picture of me dressed up as Ricky Fowler. Are you surprised the ladies weren't more receptive to that costume?
2: I mean, very surprised.
1: It's a pretty good look.
2: That's impressive. A very good look. Do you have that on Twitter?
1: That's on Insta, I think. This is from 2013. So yeah. This is the 13-year-old photo. It's actually, I'm looking at it right now in my parents' old house when I grew up.
2: It's good.
1: They sold that house many years ago.
2: You did pull that off pretty good.
1: Yeah. I look pretty deezed in that pic.
2: Full
1: too.
2: Orange.
1: I needed the belts. I was lacking the belt. I remember I'd go in Winners or Marshalls or something. Just
2: I hope I didn't make a mistake
1: pants when
2: Bobby said that about Fowler, because I joined my golf course always puts out like this pool that you can enter every major. And I had Ricky Fowler in there, and last night I changed it to Harris English.
1: Ew, why?
2: Because English.

0: was finished second last year at the PGA, right? I figured that he plays good at this event.
1: That's fair. That's fair.
0: Right?
1: Rick, I like Rick this week.
0: I know. If that's the move that costs me, I'm going to be very upset at myself.
1: Well, there's some awesome players teeing off early today. Again, you're going to see McIlroy on the tee at 8:40. John Rahm's on the tee at 8:40. So is Jordan Spieth. That's a huge one. Brooks Koepka, Xander Schauffele just before 8:30. Oberg's off in less than an hour or so. Studs going out early. So we'll see if anyone can contend with Alex Fitzpatrick, your leader in the early stages of the PGA Championship. We have Mike Johnson standing by. He'll join us in about 10 minutes. We'll talk about John Chyka's press conference yesterday, what it could entail for the Toronto Maple Leafs going forward. James Duthie just after 8 o'clock. Hour 2 continues Thursday morning here on TSN Radio.
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3: Cleared the stall on the 401 West Express in Kiel. It was blocking the right lane as we continue to see off and on delays, but in better shape than usual. How about the stall? It's been literally stuck on the 407 westbound approaching Brock Road for the last couple hours. The left lane is still blocked. Minor delays on approach. 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
20: You ain't first, you're last.
1: Mike Johnson, there we go. Mike Johnson, tough name to say. It's actually probably the easiest name to say. I did a hit with Frankie Corrado yesterday. We were talking about Uka Pekalukinen, and man, did I ever butcher it. And that's a tough one when you're taping a hit and you just completely screw something up. Everyone's like, oh, what a pigeon. Takiya's not available today. We're stuck with this loser. That's probably what everyone was thinking behind the scenes.
0: It's funny you say that because during the hot zone the other night after game four, we were doing a UPL pack and Frankie let it off and I had to chime. And the whole time Frankie was speaking, I was like, do I just say UPL or do I say Uka Pekalukinen? Because I didn't want it, like, this was late in the hit. The last thing you want to do is screw it up and then have to retape everything. Cause when you're that far into a segment and you screw up and you have to retape everything, the eyes that you get from people on the panel, it's not a good sight. Not a good sight. You just, everyone is like ready to throw daggers at you and saying, what are you doing? You idiot. They just want to call you an idiot out loud. And, that's one that, I don't blame you. It's one that sometimes you could mispronounce just because you got to say it so fast.
1: Exactly. It's difficult. Uka Pekalukinen. Like you could say it.
0: It's not difficult. It's pretty easy to say, like Uka Pekalukinen, but when you have to say it fast, you could mess up pretty badly.
1: Yeah. UPL. That's the easiest thing to do. And UPL will be back in the Sabres goal tonight as they take on the Montreal Canadiens in game number 5. What's your feeling on this one tonight? Because the last game, I mean, the opportunities were endless for Montreal. Yeah. They go 1-for-7 on the power play. And it was Zach Benson who scored a PPG in the third period, and Montreal had a million opportunities to tie it up. And there's some good fortune, of course, with Tage Thompson, that crazy bounce behind the net, into the net, off of the back of Jakub Dobish. Are you feeling good about your Habs tonight?
0: Yeah, I mean, the Habs all playoffs have shown that they can respond after losses. And nothing about tonight's game is going to change that feeling about them. I think too, like if you look at this series, like you just talked about the lucky bounces Buffalo got, like Montreal played a great game.
1: Yep.
0: In game 4. They should be up 3-1 in this series. So I'm going to still side with Montreal in this one because again, you talk about consistency in this playoffs. They've consistently bounced back after losses and I don't see why tonight would be any different.
1: We'll see if the Maple Leafs can bounce back next season, and perhaps the first cog in that machine was fired over the last 24 hours. Craig Berube is out. A new head coach will be behind the bench for the Maple Leafs. We'll talk about that decision with Mike Johnson on the other side and what we learned, if anything, from John Chyka speaking to the media. Leafs Breakfast Playoff Edition is next.
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3: Back to a problem-free drive, a busy go eastbound on the QEW as you pass Sarah Mills Parkway, out past Spadina on the Gardner, both directions on the 401 eastbound past Mavis, westbound past Morningside, south 404 DVP before Finch is slowed down to Richmond. Money Mart is rooting for you, making it simple to get the cash you need fast. 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
21: When many are confused, some see a clear path. 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
1: Aaron Kurulnik, Carlo Kuliakovo with you. It's hour two of First Up. It is Leafs Breakfast, playoff edition. And Coco, you know what one narrative I really find to be ridiculous and an unfair characterization of the Core 4 era? And there's a lot of things you could say about Matthews and Marner and Tavares and Riley and Nylander and how it's all played out over the last decade. But to call these guys coach killers, I find to be offensive and frankly wrong. And especially when you compare it to some of the other teams around the National Hockey League. This will be the fourth coach in the Matthews era, let's call it that, after Craig Berube was fired. Are you aware of how many coaches Connor McDavid will have gone through, assuming they fire Chris Knobloch?
0: Well, if they fire Chris Knobloch, it would be six, no?
1: That is correct. This will be McDavid's six. This will be Draisaitl's eighth coach. Sasha Barkov is on eight coaches as well. So this is just how it goes in the National Hockey League. Coaches.
0: Well, the players always
1: that's it.
0: Outlast the coaches.
1: Always, always. Surprised. The Leafs are not coach killers, but Craig Berube was indeed dismissed yesterday. To discuss that, joining us live from, I believe, Zurich, Switzerland.
0: Hey,
1: we
0: now
1: are international here on First Up, ahead of the World Hockey Championships. It's TSN hockey analyst Mike Johnson. What's up, MJ? How's it going?
40: I'm Paul Matin from Freiburg, Switzerland, where Canada is located, like 2 hours outside of Zurich. Just watched them practice. First line of Crosby on left wing, Celebrini in the middle, and Scheifele on the right side. They're pretty good. They're a pretty good team. Yeah, they're
0: Crosby
40: stacked
0: is playing
40: up.
0: The wing to Celebrini.
1: What a line. What a line to start it off.
0: What is that? So, Johnny, what does that indicate? Does that indicate that Celebrini is keeping the C?
40: I don't know what's going to happen. Like, you know what's going to happen, Carlo, is that Celebrini is going to say, I can't take this with Sid here. And Sid's going to say, I can't take this when you've already been given to it. And it's going to be a Canadian standoff that everyone's saying sorry to each other. And I don't know how it's going to work itself out. I thought maybe they just go two captains, but I don't think you're allowed to do that in international hockey. So, I don't know what's going to happen, but yeah. And then John Tavares for Canadian content, he's playing on left wing as well with Robert Thomas in the middle and Dylan Cousins on the right side, like just loaded lines. One after another,
0: They couldn't find any wingers? All center ice men?
1: It's all center.
40: I know.
1: That's the six centers in the top six. That is not something that you see all that frequently. Well, I'm sure the news of Craig Berube's dismissal, Mike, has made its way to Europe. What was your initial reaction when you heard that news drop yesterday?
40: I wasn't entirely surprised based on, you know, you look at the performance of the team last year. But more than just last year, you know, sort of look at the trend of the underlying numbers of this team, and they sort of got progressively worse. Even though they won the division, even though they got to the second round, sort of the sustainability of success numbers, it got worse the last couple of years under Craig Berube, and that was trending in the wrong direction. So you get a new GM and whatever Matt's title is, and not surprising they would want to probably get a new coach to take it in a different direction. I actually thought Chyka's presser where he was quite complimentary and respectful to Craig was nice and appropriate. Didn't talk too much about the next guy, but not surprised that they're going to start with a whole new fresh management team and coach being fully aligned on how they want to play and how they want to develop and tactically and everything else, because the way the team was trending was the wrong direction under Craig.
0: No, it's you can't dispute that. And I think to many surprise was the fact that after the meeting they had this weekend, things looked promising and everyone was suggesting that he was probably going to stay. And then something happened over the next couple of days. And I think the phrase organizational shift in the press press release was what made me believe that this move was appropriate for the direction that Chayka and Sundin envision with this group. Now, when you're talking about organizational shift, how do you define what that is? Is it them thinking that they need a head coach to get this team back into the playoffs, or is it them thinking that maybe they do retool a rebuild here on the fly?
40: It's interesting, Carlo, and I don't know if it necessarily means one or the other. I think if I were to interpret it, and it's open to interpretation, I would think it means we need to play differently. The organizational shift in how they play and the things that they need to prioritize in the styles that they execute or attempt to execute. And that's where they're thinking they got to go. I don't know if that means rebuild versus retool or shift that we're going to go for it again this year, whatever it might be. I just think it's the things that the management team sees a successful Toronto Maple Leaf team doing. They think a different coach would be better suited to try to get any group of players to do that. And that's how I interpret it. This idea of, you know, the only thing sort of Chyka has mentioned about on-ice stuff is he talked about needing to break the puck out a bit better and needing to transport up through the neutral zone a bit better, needing to be a better rush team. Like, he talked about those sort of three things. And I'm like, yes, that is exactly what they need to do better. And I think that's what the new coach will be tasked with, making whatever players he has be efficient at.
0: Is there a name of a coach that pops out to you that seems like could be the leading candidate in their next hire?
40: Yeah, I know Bruce Cassidy obviously is a very good coach, very structured, very detailed, and has always great sort of underlying numbers on his teams. So maybe built more defense to offense as opposed to offense back to defense, but he would be one that would maybe, you know, he obviously, there's Edmonton with him right now. There's LA. There's lots of options for him. And one other guy, you know, Jay Woodcroft, who's an assistant in the NHL right now, former Oilers coach. I think that he might be a guy that they could take a look at that would be an attractive option given the success of some of his teams and maybe the way that his teams played when he was their head coach. So, but yeah, I think the usual suspects, but I think Woodcroft is sort of a dark horse to me because I think they would look at the way his teams played, the numbers they put up, and say, yeah, we would like to replicate something like that.
1: Mike Johnson with us. Mike, for me, the reason I would be feeling pretty good about what's transpired here over the last 24 hours if I was a Maple Leafs fan is that I think we've learned, at least in part, that Keith Pelley isn't pulling the strings from a hockey operations perspective as much as we previously thought. And again, there was a lot of talk about the financial commitment to Berube. Would that be an impediment to replacing him? The idea that Pelley and Berube had a good relationship and that Pelley was going to insist that Berube was sticking around. The fact that John Chyka and Matt Sundin were able to do their due diligence, speak to the players, everybody involved around the organization, and make a cogent decision based on the facts, I think has to have you be feeling pretty good if you're a fan of the Toronto Maple Leafs, that if you believe in Chyka and Sundin and what they are going to espouse as far as their vision goes, they're going to have the leniency to do what they want and what they feel is best, and this move reflects that. What do you think about that?
40: Well, I mean, you're going to trust whoever more than you're going to trust Keith Pelley to make hockey decisions, right? Like, let's be honest.
1: I hope so.
40: So, you would hope so. So, yeah, I think financially is an interesting one because I think there's this perception maybe with the Shanahan and Masai Ujiri transactions that, you know, pairing financial obligations was a factor, not the factor, but a factor in some of the decisions. And obviously with Craig Berube with term on his contract, if that was a deciding factor, then they would not have elected to go this way. So I think that is probably, you know, a good sign as far as the organization is concerned. And yes, if you don't want Keith Pelley making the hockey decisions, you want him to make the organization decisions and empower the people that he hires to do it. And if that's what's happened, then that's good. I mean, you can agree or disagree or believe or not believe in what Chyka and Sundin are going to do, but they've been hired to try to do, to impart their vision. And this is part of it. And, making hard decisions, making decisions that cost the organization money to get out from contracts. That's all stuff that you need to let happen to take the team forward. So yes, I suppose in that sense, that is a positive development. It's been tumultuous. It's been a long time. Like, how long ago was Chyka and Matt introduced? It's like a week, 10 days. It seems like a month ago. A lot has gone on with the lottery win and the coach getting fired and all of it. So we'll see what happens next, but it's been a hectic couple of weeks in Leafland.
1: So Chris Johnston comes up on Overdrive yesterday and talks about Matthew Knies and how one executive around the NHL told him that Matthew Knies is actually a more desirable asset than Austin Matthews is for a variety of reasons. And Carlo and I were talking about this idea that at the trade deadline, when the Leafs were at least taking calls on Matthew Knies, they didn't have Gavin McKenna in the fold, a left winger, a potential franchise player. How much do you think that could alter what the Leafs decide to do with someone like Knies, who is young, controllable, clearly part of the foundation of the Toronto Maple Leafs, but considering the circumstances and what he could potentially provide in a return, could that alter the way that the Maple Leafs perceive things?
40: I think, AK, the only way it changes it is if, like, the direction of the team changes to that degree. Like, they're going to strip it all the way down, then, even though Matthew Knies is what? He's 23? He's very young. If they deem him sort of like, we can get so many other young assets that line up with the 18, 19, 20-year-olds we're gathering with the McKenna deal and any other deals they make, that maybe. I always am reluctant. I'm not saying CJ's lying. I'm saying I question the accuracy of that statement. Like, no, in no world is Matthew Knies better than Austin Matthews, okay? As good as he is, and he's really good. And in no world would a team say, I'd rather have Austin or Matthew Knies instead of Austin Matthews. Now, he might be more attractive to more teams because he doesn't have any trade protection. Okay, more teams could call about him. Or he might be more attractive because he makes less money. Okay, but don't tell me that more teams want him than Austin. That makes no sense whatsoever. As good as Matthew Knies is. But I guess it just sort of just, you know, do you want quality, AK, or quantity? Because you can trade Matthew Knies and whatever. If Montreal was a rumor, you go get David Reinbacher and Michael Hage or whoever. You know what I mean? Like two great, you know, you get two really good young prospects instead of just one. I guess that would make it feasible. But when you get to the playoffs and you are a good team, you're going to want players like Matthew Nyes on your team, a guy who has that kind of physical presence on the ice. And there's a reason why he would be in demand around the league, because he's really good in the regular season. He'd be really good in the playoffs. So I would be hesitant to trade him unless you don't think you're making the playoffs in the remaining, whatever, 5 years on his contract.
0: Well, we've spent a lot of time over the last 24 hours talking about the Maple Leafs and their head coaching vacancy and who the next guy is and so on and so forth.
40: Mm-hmm.
0: What about the mess that's going on in Edmonton, where you still have a guy as your coach there in Knobloch? There's a report that they're trying to talk to Cassidy.
40: Do you really have a coach? Like, it's crazy.
0: It's inevitable that Knobloch is going to be removed there as coach, is it not?
40: It has to be, Carlo. I mean, how do you go back? I mean, I guess you go back because you have to, but the fact that, I don't blame Edmonton for wanting to interview Bruce Cassidy. I get that. But how that leaks out is brutal. Brutal for the organizations involved. And Edmonton now has a coach who's a lame duck coach, would be to say the least. He's basically been essentially let go now because they're trying to find a replacement for him, even though he's still under contract. Like, can you imagine Carlo going back to Chris Knobloch and say, you know what, actually, no, we want you to come back next year. We believe in you. No, you don't.
0: Yeah.
40: You don't believe in me. You didn't want me. You don't think I can get the job done. And it's a really untenable situation. Now, I get it. Like, it's a business. He makes a lot of money. These are unpleasant situations. But it felt like, even if this is how it was going to go, he's going to get replaced by whoever, it could have been so much cleaner, so much more professional. And this conversation would just be, okay, they brought in a new coach and another coach got fired. That's how it goes in the NHL. That's not a problem. But for it to leak out how it is, and I get it. It's part of the gig, but he has a family. He has children. Like, you know, he's just, it's a brutal 4 or 5 days. And I'm reading yesterday that the plan was to maybe let him go by the end of day yesterday, although that didn't happen. It's just, all of it is just so messy, might be the best word for it, Carlo, and unnecessary for the Oilers. It does not reflect well on them.
0: And isn't that sort of the thing you look at? And why is Knobloch the guy taking the fall on this? Like, the organization as a whole has been a disaster. I mean, mm-hmm. You think of all the coaches that they've gone through, they still haven't addressed their biggest area of need in goaltending. I mean, what else is Knobloch or any other coach there supposed to do if management doesn't hold up to their end of the bargain? I said this to AK. It's really tough to win a Stanley Cup when you have bad contracts on your roster. Is there a team mm-hmm. in the NHL that has more bad contracts than the Edmonton Oilers? And why is the coach being the fall guy in this?
40: Well, because, Tyler, you know why. Because you can't make the players, because you can't trade those contracts you talked about. And it's the management making the decision, so they can either blame themselves or blame someone else. Who are they going to blame? They're going to blame
0: somebody else, right?
40: Man.
0: I don't get it.
40: But the alternative is to what? Say it's my fault. I'm going to fire myself. If you're a GM or a, you know what I mean? Like it's the easiest change to make, to impact your team in a significant way beyond, you know, a general manager putting the onus on himself, which no one's ever going to do. So I'm not saying it's fair. He went to the final 2 years in a row and had great numbers in those couple of years. Like, the way that the Oilers played when he took over and the next year were best in the league, best in class, defensively everything, Carlo. It's not like they completely disregarded Knobloch's coaching the previous couple of years. Just this year was a mess. But this is the easiest move to make. And maybe we're seeing that in Toronto as well. When it goes wrong, the easiest move to make is the coach. And so the teams do that.
1: Mike, Colorado advances last night. Epic comeback late in the third. Kulak scores in overtime. If I was to offer you Colorado versus the field to win the Stanley Cup, where are you on that one?
40: I'd take Colorado. Wow. Yeah, I think. Yeah, I mean, well, they're down to the final four, so it's not like the field's that big anymore. They're going to get through one more series. I think they're better than either team they play against, whether it's Vegas or Anaheim. And Anaheim has been every bit as good as Vegas in that series, even though they're down in it. I think they get through, like, I think quite likely they get to the final. And then they'll be, you know, whether it's Carolina or whoever, Buffalo, Montreal, they would be favorites against those guys. So I would take Colorado. I don't know what it is. It's probably, they're probably what right now? Are they, I don't know, plus 150 to win the cup? Like, it's probably pretty close to even
1: plus
40: money.
1: Plus 130 to win the cup on
0: guys, Fandor, guys, guys. Right? Sorry. Ryan Rashog just tweeted that Chris Knobloch has been relieved of his duties.
1: There you go.
40: Hang on.
1: Bruce Cassidy, what time press is it conference in this afternoon.
0: It is.
40: Yeah, for really?
1: Yeah. What time? 6 a.m.
40: It's 5 a.m. there.
1: Early.
40: 6 a.m. there.
1: Yeah. 6
40: a.m. Like, did they tell him at 6 a.m.? They didn't tell him last night?
0: Like, what? I don't know.
1: Maybe Rashog just woke up to the text.
40: I'm hoping that they told him last night and it's just sort of getting released this morning. Because, like, what are you going to call a guy at 5:30 a.m.? Hey, wake up. You're getting no need for that. And they are announcing Bruce Cassidy this afternoon. Is that correct? Is that part of the
1: that's my guess as to how it
0: all happens. You'd have to think now after all these shenanigans, they're bringing in Cassidy to
40: well, that's if Vegas lets them bring him in, right?
0: Yeah, I guess.
40: Like Vegas doesn't have to let him. Vegas can say, listen, we'll pay him. That's our obligation. We don't need to let him go coach anywhere else. Can be against the grain. Can be perceived as a jerk move. But I don't even hate it if I'm a Vegas fan. I'm like, okay, we're willing to eat $4 million a year just to not let our rival get a good coach.
1: What about Berube? You think they're able to take a look at Craig Berube in Edmonton?
40: No, I think it's too quick. I think, looking the way the Leafs played last year, I don't think the Oilers are saying that's the guy that's going to come clean up our mess because it was pretty messy in Toronto as well.
1: Very much so. Well, Mike, enjoy your time in Switzerland. The Alps are calling. And
40: yes,
1: I'm certain it'll be a great tournament. I mean, you broke down the lines early on for Team Canada. I know Carlo's part of the broadcast as well, so all the heavy hitters at TSN will be broadcasting what should be an amazing World Hockey Championships. Enjoy it. We look forward to the calls, and we thank you for doing this for us today.
40: All right, fellas, have a good weekend.
0: Enjoy Switzerland, buddy.
1: It's Mike Johnson. Again, the breaking news: Chris Knobloch fired as the coach of the Edmonton Oilers. Again. Just my guess that Cassidy is, again, they wouldn't do this if they didn't have the next person.
0: It almost seems inevitable that that's what's happening.
1: Yeah, and he's got 3 years left on his deal, does not work.
0: It doesn't even start till this upcoming season, his new contract.
1: I know. His new contract hadn't even begun. It was like the Russell Wilson deal. Remember when Russell Wilson, they got rid of him, and he hadn't even started his new contract in Denver. And they're just like, see you later. So we'll get back to that. In hour number 3, James Duthie standing by as well. The birthday boy will catch up with Dave Festchuk at 8:30. This hour, first up, brought to you by the big one-top combo from 2-for-1 Pizza. A large one-topping pizza, 2 bottle pops, and 2 dips, just $19.99. Hour 3 coming up here on First Up.
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3: A new problem on the 401. If you're heading westbound, the collector's approaching 1080 Road. Stalled vehicle blocking the right lane. It's a busy go if you're heading downtown. Believe it or not, we're in pretty decent shape. Just bumper to bumper. That's just normal on a Thursday. The 404 DVP southbound, QBW Gardner, all a bit slow. 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From the News Talk 1010 Traffic Center, I'm Dan Dealey.
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0: It's hour three of First Up. We're brought to you by Lease Busters. Aaron Kurolnik, Carlo Foliakovo with you until 10 a.m. James Dottie, the birthday boy, will join us momentarily. Are you seeing the side-by-side screenshots of Nathan MacKinnon's wide-open net in the Olympics with the gaping cage of Connor Hellebuyck, and then what happened last night,
1: the shot
0: where
1: that
0: there
1: he
0: was
1: made
0: virtually
1: last night?
0: No net. He just rips one to tie it up late in the third period, and you're thinking, couldn't have had that shot in the Olympics out there in Italy instead?
1: How do you put it in that tight, small corner, short side,
0: what
1: over Wallstedt, and you can't put it into the gaping, wide-open net? Look, when I saw that shot live yesterday, I'm like, what was Wallstedt doing? How did he give MacKinnon the whole glove side? It looked like Wallstedt was falling out of the net, but then when you saw the replay and you saw where he put it short side, I'm like, wow. Holy crap,
0: did
1: he pick
0: the
1: corner on that one.
0: Yeah, and what a goal, and Colorado goes on to win in overtime. Let's bring him in. Guy who we spoke to around this time yesterday, his second appearance of the week on this radio program.
1: What a lucky guy.
0: I'd like him to be a daily guest, personally, but he is very, very hesitant to do so. You don't want too much, James Duthie. Just the right amount. Let's bring him in. It is James Duthie. JD, good morning. A belated happy birthday to you. How were the celebrations yesterday?
2: You know, I have to say, in the moment when you woke me up on the one day of the week that I elected to sleep in, you know, there was a little bitterness, but I knew the intentions were good. And so, but in a shocking turn of events, you two may have saved my life.
0: Oh, wow.
2: I'll explain why. So,
0: please do.
2: I sleep in my underwear. I know too much information for the audience, but it's out there. There's an unusual amount of guys that sleep commando. I think Darren Drager does, which is just terrifying to me. But anyway. I get up when I was lying in bed. The phone rings. I see it to you guys, and I get out of bed because I don't, you know, I sound groggy enough in the morning that I don't want to sound like I'm asleep, so I want to stand up to talk to you. So when I get off the phone, my wife's like, what is that on your leg? And I go, I don't know what's on my leg. Like, what are you talking about? It's like probably a mole or something. I'm a freckly guy.
1: Don't
2: she says, no, no.
1: Me.
2: So I come on over. Giant ass tick embedded in the back of my thigh, which I don't know how that is possible since I've been golfing in long johns for pretty much the last 2 months. These suckers must have, you know, I must have hit one in the mush the other day and he must have scooted up the leg of my long johns, but who knows? I was probably 24 hours from Lyme disease and near death. And because you guys called me, the only reason, cause my wife never checks me out. So that's the only reason she would have seen the back of my thigh is because she happened to be awake as I woke up to stand up to take the call. So you guys are heroes in my book now and in my household.
1: Wow. So what did you do with it?
0: Well, James, I have had a tick before. When we went to Hamilton, when the RBC Canadian Open was there, I got a tick when we played in a practice round there, and that tick was in my groinal region. As we speak on.
2: Apparently, she says they do tend to head there. So then wanted me to do a full, I don't want to get into this, but there were none in my groin.
0: Okay. That's good news. You got to be very careful about the removal of ticks because you're right. Lyme disease. And again, depends on what type of tick you're talking about. I did extensive research when I had my tick. But
2: right.
0: Did you get the tweezers out? Like you got
2: yes,
0: it all?
2: She got the tweezers. Then we looked at a graph of ticks. I think it was probably one of the okay ones. It wasn't fully gored, so it hadn't been munching on me forever. So I'm okay. I know the Leafs Nation is relieved. Everyone listening to the program, it was fearful for a second there.
1: AK, but, we're heroes.
2: I use this as a warning to the golfers out there as the weather finally turns nice this weekend. My son, who like AK's had experience with ticks and he's done some research. Apparently they're going to be really bad this year. They've like migrated from the south for whatever reason, even though it's freezing up here.
1: That
2: so,
1: scares the crap out of me, man.
2: And the fact that they'd be out now when it's terrible weather out basically for the last 2 months means they're probably going to be bad in the summer. So golfers, before or after the round, especially when you're wearing shorts, check out those legs. Make sure you get them fast and extract them properly. So there you go. It's the more you know here today on First Up.
1: Wow.
2: Thanks for having me on, guys. I'll see you next
3: week.
2: Hey,
3: we feel like heroes. We feel like heroes. Thank you,
4: for the first time ever. We saved James Duddy's life on his birthday. What a birthday present.
2: All I got is a slightly engorged tick.
3: What a horrible start. You'll always remember your 60th birthday. Or hold on a second. Are you 70 50th. Or 60? How old are you?
2: 50. There's a lot of bad information out there on the internet.
4: Yeah. You don't look a day over 35 as far as I'm
2: concerned. I've had a lot of work done.
4: So also on your birthday was the news that the Toronto Maple Leafs relieve Craig Berube of his duties, and it's a very newsy day in the Duthie household between the tick and your birthday and Berube's dismissal. I mean, as far as where the Leafs go from here, I'm sure you saw John Chyka speaking to the media yesterday. He gives you nothing, and I respect it. There is very little that you can derive from a John Chyka press conference. It was the first solo standalone press conference from Chyka, but what was your take on how it all went down and what we could expect from here from the Toronto Maple Leafs?
2: Well, I think it was probably inevitable. It doesn't take rocket science to look at it and go that Craig Berube sees the game differently than John Chyka sees the game. And I think you could have done the old thing that a lot of general managers do and wait and just fire him 3 months into the season. To save one of your bullets, I suppose, but I don't know what the purpose is of that. So I think it's probably the right move, that they moved on. You know, Craig, like the team, didn't have a very good year last year. It's funny though. I was thinking this morning, you go back again, like we often do, to that Florida series a couple of springs ago when were they up? They were about to go up 3-1, right? In that one game.
3: They were up 3-1 in game three. They had a chance to go up 3-0 in the series.
2: Excuse me. Yes. Up 3-1 in game three, chance to go up 3-0. Correct. And I remember even thinking the time, like, wow, what a hire the Craig Berube was, right? He's finally taught this team, and they were playing great in that series, and he's finally taught this team to play playoff hockey right, and everybody's bought in. And I was just thinking what a genius move this was, and then for it to all go so south in the span of, basically 13 months or whatever is really unbelievable. But long-winded way of saying I'm not surprised at all that it's done now. And I, in some ways, I give Chyka credit for not, like, stringing him along and then firing him in November when they get off to a bad start.
4: Who do you think's more likely to have the role that they had with the Toronto Maple Leafs once again? Is it Tree Living as a general manager or Berube as a head coach?
2: Berube as a head coach.
3: Yeah, I'm going Berube too.
4: Yeah, I think I would.
2: Yeah. And I think, two really good men and, who I think handled their tenure here well with everything. I mean, all the criticism is fair of the jobs they did, but I mean, Brad, I think will probably get another gig or get an assistant GM gig or something at some point in time. And, I think Berube, you're still, those Stanley Cup rings shine for a long time in the eyes of, owners or GMs that are looking for a change and think they're close to a cup or whatever. And I think somewhere along the way in the next, maybe he'll sit for a year, but somewhere along the way, even though hockey's changing and analytics are creeping in more and more, I still think there will be someone who has a team that, is close halfway through a season, is maybe underperforming, and thinks they can, a guy like Craig Berube could take him over the line.
3: Yeah, no, I totally agree. And I'm not sure if you heard James this morning, just before you came on, the Edmonton Oilers made it, confirmed that Chris Knobloch has been relieved of his duties. I mean,
2: yeah, also not surprising. I mean, I think that it was over for him the moment that Connor and Draisaitl took to the podium for their end of season, news conferences. I think when those guys were done, it was pretty clear that those weren't, they didn't directly indict the coaches, but they certainly indicted management. And I think the coach sort of kind of went along with that a little bit, was grouped in with that. So, again, guy did a good job, comes in never having coached in the NHL, and they go to two straight Stanley Cup finals and come within a couple of goals of winning the Stanley Cup. But you know, in a team like that with that window, I think it's pretty obvious you need some sort of new voice in there.
4: So, James, the PGA Championship ongoing. Our boy Alex Fitzpatrick, a nice start. Well, he did fall back to one under par. He was at two under. And a lot of the big boys are teeing off for the next hour. What is the top storyline in this golf tournament that you're looking out for this week?
2: Well, I think this would be a captain obvious answer, AK, but, you know, I think like everybody, we all want the showdown between Rory and Scotty that has to happen at some point. Or maybe it doesn't, because look, when Tiger and Phil were in their primes, we never, you know, besides like, I think a couple of, you know, run of the mill tournaments, we never really got, you know, sometimes in a Masters, they'd sort of both be in the hunt a little bit, but we never got direct showdowns, and we've never gotten that with Rory and Scotty, really. Besides, you know, they played a singles match at Ryder Cup, and I think they were in the final group in one event, maybe a year ago or something, but we haven't got the true showdown where I think these guys have the capability where they're both five clear of the field and, you know, within one or two shots of each other on a Sunday. And I think that's, to me, that's what I think all golf fans want to see. That would be my number one storyline going in. You know, I'm still, Spieth has always been my guy. I still think, you know, he's playing better this year, but he's still always one swing away from a triple, and he can't string four rounds together still. So I don't know that he's even a story anymore, but he's playing well enough that, you know, if he got in the hunt on Sunday, a chance for the career Grand Slam would be, I think that's would be the number one story that would be the sexiest, but I think it's a lot more unlikely than, say, Rory versus Scotty on a Sunday.
4: Let's just hope everybody remains tick-free down at Aronimink, just outside of
3: crazy.
4: Philadelphia. Is there tick spray where you could... You
2: know, no, look, I was doing a lot of work yesterday. There's not direct tick spray, but bug spray works on ticks, so... Yes. It's not a bad idea, even if it's not, you know, mosquito season or whatever, to spray your calves. And there's a certain type, and I'm not going to be smart enough to remember. I looked it up on ChatGPT yesterday. Starts with a P. Certain type of bug spray that apparently works really well on ticks, or certain type of chemical that goes into certain bug sprays. So, kids, like I said, this has become a very educational program this morning.
4: Yes.
2: And be wary out there in the GTA, because the ticks, it's an infestation. It's a horror movie out there right now.
4: Gross. I remember with my tick bite, I looked down for months, and the remnants of the tick bite were there. And it was a constant reminder to always be checking for ticks.
1: Buddy, it scares the crap out of me, man. Every time my ball goes in, like, the high grass, I'm like... I'll
4: just take a drop.
1: Threatened to go in there because
4: it's
1: I'm like,
4: free drop, James.
1: You know,
2: I'm going to join the AK world of everything's a lateral drop now and never search for my ball.
4: Yeah. Don't laugh too hard, Carlo. Don't laugh too hard at that.
2: By the way,
1: what are you talking about? I don't take lateral drops.
2: Brooksy has now promised that every day during the summer when I go golfing, she's going to have to inspect me naked afterwards. So who's the real winner here?
4: Yeah, Brooksy, I can feel some ticks coming in certain areas.
2: Huge.
4: And the words may rhyme.
2: Huge win for Brooksy, really. Let's be honest.
4: That was a good joke. I think you guys missed it.
2: I heard it, but I ignored it.
1: You're going to get a life supply of glue now. Just
2: adolescent
1: gluing
2: level
1: stuff
2: of humor
1: on your skin just so she can check you out.
4: Welcome to First Stop. James, thank you for doing this. Enjoy your big birthday weekend. I know there's bottles on King West.
1: Yeah, when's the party, bud? Did we get invited or what? Come on.
2: It's going to be crazy. It's going to be crazy. I rented the same 7,000 person hall that you rented for yours, Carlo. Your 40th.
1: Hey, at least I can say I had one.
4: That's right.
2: Tickets are available at Ticketmaster right now. So.
4: Wow. All right. Now we're talking. That'll be a hot ticket. Thank you, James.
2: See you guys. Take it easy.
1: See you, pal.
4: That's James Dot, the Tick Man, as he will now be known.
1: You know why this scares the crap out of me? Because I got a haircut on Tuesday. Shout out to my boy Johnny. And while he was cutting my hair, he told me a similar tick story with one of his clients, where he was cutting his hair and behind his ear, he recognized there was this like new mole that he's never seen before. And lo and behold, he ended up finding out it was a tick.
4: Oh, God.
1: And if that guy, if he didn't cut his hair, he would have never known that there was a tick behind there.
4: And again, that's, it's dangerous. If they fester and get in wars for too long, it is a truly nauseating thing. I will never forget the moment when I discovered my tick. I was actually going to play golf with you and Turbo at Rattlesnake afterwards, and I'm in the bathroom at TSN, and I look down and I see it, and I am freaked out, as you can imagine. And I'm in the bathroom kind of just like wedging this thing out of my body. Then I go to Rattlesnake, I'm like hobbling around. Probably still shot 72, easiest golf course in Ontario, there so no big deal. But, yeah, that's scary. Again, be careful out there. And I hope James is wrong about the tick infestation in Ontario. If that is the case.
1: It's scary, man.
4: Yeah, it's nasty.
1: It scares
4: stuff.
1: The crap out of me every time I'm outdoors at a park, and now my son's playing baseball, I'm gonna be sitting in the grass and stuff like that. It scares the crap out of me. But when you said went to the bathroom and looked in your pants, the first thing that came to me, you know the movie, Varsity Blues, Tweeter?
4: I do, yes.
1: Where at practice, he looks inside and he's like, the hell is that?
4: Yeah, that was my reaction. It wasn't a pleasant day. But I'm tick free now. We'll see how long that lasts. But
1: take care of yourselves, people.
4: Most definitely. Most definitely. Dave Festchuk in about 10 minutes. We'll continue the Maple Leafs conversation with Dave. Wake up Woodbridge at 9 a.m. The number is 416-870-1050. We'll be taking your calls on Toronto's decision to fire Craig Berube, who you want to see replace him, and the overall direction of the Toronto Maple Leafs. It's the third hour, first up. 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
6: 401 West Collectors approaching Kennedy, stall vehicle right lane as we continue to see delays. Quite a busy go in and out of the city. The Gardner QBW 401, 404 DVP, even the 427 going north to the 401. 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

0: your superhero name. You are. Where did the thing go? Okay. Hot Take Hero. Gave me a bunch. Radio Reaper.
1: Okay.
0: The Ratings Ranger. But this one's great. Coronado. No? Coronado?
1: like a tornado? Is that the reference?
0: Yeah. Soundwave Aaron?
1: Soundwave Aaron. All right.
0: Broadcast Beast.
1: There we go. The Broadcasting Beast.
0: The Broadcast Beast.
1: That one we can go with. I like that one. I like that one. And if you missed what happened, Duffy woke up on his birthday and had a tick in his thigh, and his wife found it. And the only reason it was found because we cold called him on his birthday to celebrate and woke him up and probably ruined his day. But then the tick was found, and now we are heroes. Yeah. We saved James Duffy's life. I'd be surprised if, you know, at TSN there's that you get points and you can give them for special performances at Bell Media, our parent company. If we didn't get them from Duffy, I'd be really surprised. And you can use those points to buy things. I bought a pillow once, and that pillow was just brutal.
0: Really?
1: Threw it out very quickly.
0: My pillow?
1: No, I got a pillow, and it was the hardest pillow of all time. That was the only thing I've ever used to buy with my points that I accumulated over 14 years working here. But, yeah.
0: You want to hear the list of names for me?
1: Yes, I do.
0: Okay. So, Captain Koliakovo.
1: Okay.
0: Blue Line Titan. Ice Guard Carlo. Northern Shield. I don't know if I know that one.
1: I like Blue Line Titan.
0: I like that too.
1: The Blue Line Titan. That's what
0: the Broadcast Beast and the Blue Line Titan. That's our superhero names.
1: I'm in. Broadcast Beast.
0: And we are out to save the people we work with.
1: That's right. Maybe Dave Festruck has some superhero names for us. He definitely has takes in the Toronto Maple Leafs, which we'll get from Dave coming up on the other side. And again, wake up Woodbridge at 9 a.m. And we encourage people to write into the First Up inbox as well. You can text us 105050, your questions about anything. We'll open up the inbox tomorrow. I got a couple DMs yesterday that you're going to love, and you're going to be very resistant to answering those questions. But
0: okay,
1: we'll ask them to you.
0: I love it. So I'm the Blue Line Titan, and you are the
1: Broadcast Beast. That's it.
0: Here's a suggestion AI gave us for a duo theme: Captain Koliakovo and the Mike Knight.
1: Okay, the Mike Knight.
0: But I like ours better: Broadcast Beast and Blue Line Titan.
1: Lock it in.
0: That's our superhero names.
1: We need one for Dave Festruck too. He'll join us next.
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3: The 401 heading eastbound, the express past Winston Churchill, a crash is blocking the right lane. A little bit busy if you're coming out of the Milton area, and then you look westbound, the collector's approaching Kennedy, stalled vehicle right lane. Stall on the 427 southbound Derry Road, HOV and left lane block, police on scene. Tractor trailer 403 eastbound approaching Dundas, stalled there, left lane. True Green, stop doing it yourself. 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
3: You ain't first, you're last.

0: So our friends at FanDuel have odds as to who will be the next head coach of the Toronto Maple Leafs. Do you think Bruce Cassidy should be favored?
1: No.
0: Me neither. I would have Malhotra and Woodcroft as the favorites, based on virtually nothing.
2: Right.
0: But those would be the two guys I would look at. Again, Manny
2: what
0: Malhotra.
2: What are their odds?
0: Yeah. Well, I mean, it's Cassidy just under 2-1. Malhotra's not the favorite, but not far behind. And Woodcroft's a little bit further back at 5-1 on FanDuel. So
2: that's where I would be putting my money. And you know who else I wouldn't, you know, I wouldn't lose sight of is John Gruden, the coach of the Toronto Marlies.
0: He's won a Super Bowl. I mean, what else could you possibly want? I'm kidding. But yeah, with the Toronto Marlies. And again, you could look at Chyka's assistants or coaches when he was in Arizona, but that was so long ago. I don't really know if there's anybody of credibility that is still kicking around the NHL. I'm sure or the AHL. I'm sure there is.
2: I know John very well.
0: John Gruden, yes.
2: John Gruden very well. I know players that have played with him that absolutely, you know, marvel at the fact of and praise him for the great coach and great communicator that he was as a coach. And you think the guy, you know, coached under Barry Trotz, you know, has won an OHL championship, like he's been with the Marlies, like he's got a good resume. And he's in the system already. He knows the players that you're gonna need to come up. So maybe that's a guy that gets, you know, a little bit
0: of a look
2: here. Yeah.
0: Maybe our boy Jay McKee, cheese, the coach of the Brantford Bulldogs as well. And I think everyone expects he will be an NHL coach at some point. You wonder if this is the right opportunity. Let's take a listen to what John Chyka had to say yesterday on the value of experience with regards to his next hired head coach.
3: So yeah, I think we're going to start very wide and talk to as many people as we can with the varying backgrounds. As a general point, yeah, I think experience in the NHL in larger markets could be an asset and will be weighed, but I wouldn't discount anything at this time.
0: I love this guy. He will give you nothing.
2: Nothing.
0: It's like, yeah, maybe it could be. I mean, he's not going to be like, oh, experience is irrelevant. We're not looking for experience. It doesn't mean anything to us. It might, or it might not. And I respect everything.
2: Gives you both ends of the spectrum.
0: That's right. And they're not going to close any door. And I don't know what we could derive from the fact that Chyka was hired as the GM. Because if you asked me when they fired Berube, if John Chyka was going to be considered to be the team's next GM, I would have said there's no chance that's happening. That seems impossible. And they ultimately went in that direction. And maybe they go outside the box once again with regards to the next head coach in place of a very traditional hire in Craig Berube. Let's go to the phone lines now, where our man Dave Festruck from the Toronto Star is standing by. Hello, David. What's happening?
4: What's going on, gentlemen? Big day, PGA, big major. We got the Preakness weekend. We got crazy stuff going on in Leafland. What's not
2: maybe
4: to
2: a new head coach in Leafland, right?
0: I don't know, this weekend. I would imagine they probably, you know, do a bunch of interviews and reach out to a number of people. But when you heard the news that Berube was fired, Dave, was there somebody who came to mind immediately for you who could be a fit for this role going forward?
4: Well, you start thinking about all the coaches out there that are, you know, Stanley Cup bona fide, right? You know, starting with Bruce Cassidy, who, hey, he may be hired in Edmonton this afternoon by the time we get off the phone. But, you know, he'd be a guy you think about. There's so many guys out there. I was talking to somebody in the coaching business who was just pointing out that the sheer number of NHL coaches with head coaching experience that are on the market right now, and the list is incredibly long, right? Like, you know, from Bruce Boudreau, Gerard Gallant, Dean Evason, Jay Woodcroft, Peter Laviolette, Pat Bricoy. You go on, the list is just, you can keep naming names, and then you can start going into assistant coaches who've shown promise if you want to go that sort of the Spencer Carberry route to, you know, find the next great assistant who might be able to take you to the spot you want to get to. The list gets even longer. So, Chyka talked about a deep and thorough search. I mean, you could literally spend, you know, months you know, talking to people about this job because there are that many qualified people out there. It's going to come down to preference, and it's going to come down to vision and aligning those two things. And you know, I guess depending on how thorough they want to be, I'm not expecting it to be a short process.
0: And Chaika did cite an organizational shift as part of the reason why they moved on from Berube. But as far as the non-coaching related things that we are focused on and what John Chaika is focused on, what do you think is beyond coaching and who they hire as the coach, which is clearly a massive decision for the Toronto Maple Leafs? What do you think's next on his checklist, Dave, as far as things to accomplish?
4: Well, beyond speaking to the chef and getting the menu right, which is kind of a bizarre detail that he dropped yesterday. I'm assuming, given his financial stake in Wendy's, there'll be more Baconators on the menu. Very
0: yes!
4: Shortly, right?
0: Nice. Now we're talking.
4: And so, yeah, but that's got to be clearly up there in the priority list. I mean, this is a food services guy, and you can't take the food services out of the food services guy, even if he changed jobs. So I'm sure the menu in Leafland will be very appetizing very shortly. But look, you know, he doesn't give us a lot, right? Like yesterday, I kind of found it almost comical with the way he spoke about Craig Berube, because, you know, I guess maybe because he's got this reputation for not making a lot of friends in the business, he didn't want to make any more enemies yesterday. So he went out of his way to compliment Berube. And then the idea that this is not about Craig's coaching. Well, what's it about then? Like, yeah. This is not a comment on Craig's coaching. Of course it's a comment on Craig's coaching. It, you know, this was by every measure a poorly coached team last year. There's no way around that. As nice a guy as Craig Berube is, and can we just get over the fact that, can we get over the idea that we got to compliment people on being good men? Like, if they're not convicted criminals, aren't we all sort of good men? Like, why aren't we assumed to be good men? Like, is this something we don't know that they're covering up for, that they keep calling this guy such a good man? I mean, I found it a bit nauseating, to be honest with you. And I think it's kind of covered up for the fact that, you know, John Tyke doesn't seem like a guy who wants to say much publicly about anything. And maybe that's what we're going to be getting from John Tyke going forward.
1: So did you get a sense of a direction that the Maple Leafs are looking to go into? Like, they talked about organizational, you know, shift. Does that mean that they're looking to rebuild? I mean, I said it earlier. I think winning the draft lottery completely changed everything for this team moving forward when it comes to direction, when it comes to philosophy, when it comes to, you know, player personnel, coach personnel. Everything changed with that first overall pick. But, you know, you kind of, for me, the direction that I think I got out of that is that this team is looking to retool with a rebuild, like a short-term rebuild. What was your feeling on the direction, or did you sense that you got a direction?
4: Well, look, if you want to be optimistic about it, if you're a Leaf fan, clearly, and I'll say this, like, it's a great sign that John Chaika and Matt Sundin have the power to walk in there and say, look, this is going to cost us some money. This is a guy with 2 years left on his deal, something like $9 million or so. And it's, you know, obviously the new owner has the money. You know, Rogers is one of the biggest corporations, you know, in Canada, and one of the biggest in North America. They got the money, but you also have to understand who you're working for. And, you know, there's a very clear focus around that corporation around justifying the spend, right? Like, you have to justify why you want to spend that kind of money, like, very clearly. And so I think it's a good sign that they were able to go in there and make that case that this is for the best interest of the team. This will cost us some money. We're going to have to pay this guy, then we're going to have to pay somebody else. But the idea that it would have been sort of a more calculated Machiavellian, let's keep Craig Berube around and we can use that bullet when we need to, when this team struggles next year, I think, you know, this is a much less cynical way of looking at it. And I think, to your point, Carlo, it speaks to the idea that they think they can be good right away, right? That they don't want to be pulled down by a coach who might be, you know, playing a style that doesn't suit the talent on this team. They want to immediately jump out of the gate with a coach that they believe can be optimal for this team. So I think that might be, you know, one shift that comes to mind. And then the other idea is, hey, how about just a fresh start? I do think that was the other phrase he used, which I think there's a lot of merit to. Mentally, a fresh start for players, for everybody that walks into that dressing room on a daily basis. Craig Berube himself said his style was boring. Like that was a word he used to describe the way he wanted the Leafs to play hockey. That's tough to sell to players. The idea that you might have a little more excitement when you walk in the dressing room, a little more excitement when you come to work as a player, I think that's what the new coach has to bring. And that's what I think, you know, there's a very real possibility that could be happening around training camp this year.
0: Dave Fastrack from the Toronto Star, guest here in the third hour, first up. Let's steal a game from our colleagues on Overdrive. A little Jerry's percentage, Dave, that all of Matthews, Knies, and Nylander are playing for the Toronto Maple Leafs on opening night in October. What is the percentage likelihood that that happens?
4: Ooh, I like that one, AK. Look, I'd still give that a pretty high percentage just because we know how difficult it is to make moves on guys with no trade clauses. And, you know, and obviously two of these guys have full trade protection. The Knies being on the market obviously intrigues, but the idea, like, to me, you know, the idea that you move off a young guy at a reasonable price, which is what makes Matthew Knies an attractive trade target, you know, it doesn't make a lot of sense if you want to be good now, right? Like, and it's very clear to me they want to be good now. So, you know, I can't see them trading Knies. I could see them moving one of the other two if there was an agreement, but I do think that would probably take some machinations and some engineering. Obviously, the agents will control a lot of it, so it's not an easy transaction by any means. So I'm gonna give it like an 85%.
0: That's a good number.
1: 85.
0: That's a good number.
4: Why, you got a little low, Carlo?
0: Maybe a little bit low. Go ahead, Coco.
1: Sorry, was that Dave?
4: Would you go lower or higher?
1: I don't really know. I was just trying to do the math in my head and process that whole thing. I would go lower.
4: And
1: just because, like, there's all this speculation about Matthews, and I just feel like if he's the guy that is the trigger in all this, then who's to say that the other two don't move? And we talked about Knies earlier, and especially with everything CJ said, maybe the two guys, Sundin and Chayka, look at the young left wingers that are coming up in this organization. If they draft McKenna and they got Easton Cowan, maybe Knies is a piece that can help get you that defenseman that Chayka's looking for, or, you know, recoup some of the assets that you desire, because you don't have. I just think that one of those three, I think, if Matthews is the guy that they ultimately decide on, then all three are gone, in my eyes.
4: Well, then that would be a real organizational shift, right? if they're moving out all the good players, and saying, look, this is not happening anytime soon here. We gotta redo the Shannon plan, basically, you know, and go back to the days of 2014, 2015, where we say, look, this is not a thing we want to keep pursuing. Which I guess it would be one way of doing things. But, you know, look, we know that Keith Pelley conducted a search, having publicly stated his desire for a retool. I'm assuming he did not hire somebody who did not share that desire.
0: It's true. Dave, great stuff. Always enjoy your work on this radio program and in the Toronto Star. Have yourself a great weekend, and we'll do this again next week.
4: All right, guys. You didn't ask for my PGA pick, but I'm giving it to you anyways.
0: Please do.
4: It is the PGA Tour's current leader in strokes gained approaching the green, because this is a second shot course. This is all about hitting the right spot on the green, and that man is named Brooks Koepka.
0: Wow.
1: What?
0: Brooks can't putt.
1: What?
0: He's got 100 putters out there.
4: You don't need to if you're stiffing it, AK. You know that.
0: I don't, actually. I know nothing of the sport.
1: Oh, here's Brooksy on the first. Hold on. He's for par on the first hole, and he missed it. Bogey,
0: yes,
1: on one.
0: Take that, Fast Jack.
4: Three putt on one. Oops.
1: Yeah, bogey on one.
4: The odds are getting better as we speak. Live odds are getting better.
1: Live odds.
4: Cash in now.
0: I love it. Thank you, Dave.
4: All right, gentlemen. Have a great time.
0: Let's stay Fast Jack with the Toronto Star.
1: That was
0: Gary
1: a
0: Hall
1: pick.
0: And Michael Brennan, 2 under par,
1: and
0: leading the PGA.
1: Stephen
0: so
1: Jagger.
0: Far.
1: Right. Sahith just birdied. He's minus one.
0: No way. I always hope that Sahith wins so we could I could post that pic.
1: I know.
0: We had at Oakdale, me, you, and Sahith.
1: You should post the pic of you dressed like Ricky Fowler.
0: Only if he wins. Only if he wins. I have pictures for everything. I have my pick with Rory McIlroy when I was at the Oak Hill Media Day back in 2014.
1: That's how Heath won was with me, right?
0: Yeah, me, you, and Sahith Thagala. Yeah, that was at Oakdale. And who knows?
1: You know which one you need to delete off your phone, though? Is that one in me in the Kansas City Chiefs football jersey?
0: Because I was one of my favorite picks.
1: Because I was asked to do a picture for NFL Canada.
0: That's not how I remember it. 20 fingers is shaking his head. I could see him.
1: I don't care how you remember
0: it. I remember you came in like, hey man, like I'm now a Chiefs fan. I'm just gonna wear this jersey.
1: That is such a liar.
0: There's also the picture of you in the Philadelphia Eagles jersey as well.
1: Because I lost a bet to Kristoff.
0: I don't remember it like that either. I remember you saying I love the Eagles. I think that was when Nick Foles was their quarterback. You love the Eagles and you love the Chiefs, and that's it. And the Browns. And the Cardinals. You know what? We'll talk some NFL on the other side because the schedule release is official tonight, and the first game of the season is a total stinker. I can't believe they're going back to the Super Bowl matchup. Seriously?
1: Seattle and New England?
0: Debacle. Yeah, we'll get to that on the other side. Some of the other games that are official, including a Thanksgiving slate, which will blow the minds of the audience out there because it is magnificent. Wake Up Woodbridge coming up in 12 minutes. 416-870-1050 is the number. We'll take your calls on the Leafs. That and much more still ahead as we continue here on First Up.
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6: East 401 Express past Winston Churchill crash is still blocking the right lane. Pretty busy on the approach, but how about back-to-back collisions on the 427 southbound past Finch? That's blocking the HOV, and then up ahead at Dairy Road, the HOV at left lane still blocked with that earlier collision. Stalled tractor trailer resting on the 403 eastbound approaching Dundas. Left lane is blocked. Get 20 or 30,000 points at Shoppers Drug Mart, a $20 or $30 value. 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
0: Wake up Woodbridge in 10 minutes. Open up the phone lines, Chrissy. Let's get the people locked in. 416-870-1050. We'll take your calls on the Leafs in less than 10 minutes. But quickly, I want to let people know that the NFL season will begin and the schedule is leaking out seemingly minute by minute in the National Football League. A Super Bowl rematch between New England and Seattle. What I'm calling the Infidelity Bowl. Shout out to Mike. Shout out to Mike Vrabel. But I don't really know why they're doing this. That game was horrendous.
1: It was literally the worst game ever.
0: And it's not like the Super Bowl rematch is how the NFL begins its season historically. In fact, there hasn't been a Super Bowl rematch to start the season since 2016. And now we got to watch that horrible game once again?
1: Yeah.
0: Ew, gross. But Thanksgiving, looking ahead to Thanksgiving, it is the most epic slate of football of all time. Allow me to explain this to you. Thanksgiving Eve, you have Packers-Rams. That's an 8 o'clock start on Netflix. And then on Thanksgiving Day, this is on the Thursday, Bears-Lions, Eagles-Cowboys, Chiefs-Bills. And then on Black Friday, there's Broncos and Steelers. So I don't know why the Jets aren't involved. I mean, the Jets are winning.
1: Okay, so hold on a second. Here, but where's that Bills game? In Buffalo or in Kansas
0: City? The Bills
1: game
0: is in Buffalo, yes.
1: Wow, Bills get the prime time 8 o'clock game?
0: On Thanksgiving Thursday, yes.
1: Against the Chiefs.
0: At Buffalo, yeah.
1: Oh, my God, that's going to be epic. And who's the middle game? Dallas? Who's Dallas playing?
0: Dallas is playing the Philadelphia Eagles.
1: Wow. So Bears, Lions, Eagles. Wow.
0: I cannot wait to be at the National with your brother and the crew. I'm not leaving. I'm
1: just
0: staying there
1: eating our faces off.
0: Jeez. That Thanksgiving slate at the Nash is as good as it gets when it comes to a day's festivities. But the NFL, it's incredible how they're able to generate so much excitement based on the schedule release. And I'm really curious to see who the Bills will open with, because we know that the Lions will be in Buffalo to open up the new Highmark Stadium in week number 2. I have a hunch we might get Bills-Jets in week 1. And what a win that's going to be for my Jets. I think it will. Well, it's not going to be in Buffalo. We know that, because we know the home opener for the Bills is in week 2.
1: That's true.
0: So
1: that's true.
0: They're playing somewhere else in week number 1. And you would think it would be somewhere close to Buffalo, an easy flight considering they do play on the Thursday following. Mm. So just a hunch, and I can't wait to find out.
1: I like that hunch.
0: And you remember.
1: Start you off with an absolute beating.
0: You remember the epic Aaron Rodgers debut where he blew out his Achilles.
1: Sing that stupid New York song. I
0: don't think anyone has ever forgotten that. And thank God the Jets did win, because I would have had to sing Bill's Make Me Want to Shout, which is way tougher to sing than New York, New York was. It's not even close.
1: I don't know about that.
0: Who was the returner for the Jets who made that incredible play? I'm blanking on his name.
1: He got cut a couple of weeks later, didn't he?
0: Yeah, he wasn't very good. But he's a hero in my eyes. No. We'll look that up. We'll get that a little bit later.
7: New York! New York!
0: You're a good singer. You are the Blue Line Titan.
1: I'm the Blue Line Titan, and you're the
0: Broadcast Beast.
1: Broadcast Beast.
0: That's exactly it. All right, 416-870-1050. The phone lines are open for Wake Up Woodbridge. Your thoughts on Berube's firing, who they should hire to replace him, and the overall direction of the Toronto Maple Leafs in the Chyka Sundin era, which has been like 8 days, but they've won the number one pick. They fired their coach. They are moving and shaking. Not shaking. Jake,
1: nice.
0: I don't know how I just came up with that, but kudos to me. 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Now, thank you to 20 Fingers. Xavier Gibson, my hero. Should get a jersey, a Gibson
1: Xavier
0: jersey.
1: Xavier Gibson, where did he end up after that?
0: Yeah, he played a little bit, but what a return that was. What a night. What a night it was Jets. I can't wait for this season. It is going to be spectacular, as we'll wake up Woodbridge, which begins after this.
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18: Two crashes, 427 southbound, first pass Finch, HOB, and then at Derry, the HOB, and left lane is blocked. It's heavy coming out of Vaughan. Also looking at a collision, 401 East Collector Ramp to the south, 427, right lane's blocked. Stalled tractor trailer, 403 eastbound, approaching Dundas, blocking the left lane. And Toronto Police reporting Eglinton is closed east of Kiel for a fire investigation. 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Terms and conditions apply. From the News Talk 1010 Traffic Center, I'm Dan Dealey.
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31: Just keep watching.
1: So, before we get to Wake Up Woodbridge, my golf guys group chat has just been on fire this morning because everyone's mad about the weather and stuff like that. So it's turned into a chirp fest.
0: Uh-oh.
1: And now it's getting, like, heated, and guys are posting videos of each other snoring. Because did they go on golf trips and stuff in the past? There's been video recordings of each other snoring. And let's just say, like watching a video of somebody who's completely unaware of you video them snoring might be the funniest thing ever.
0: It's a tough one. I'm going up north on a golf trip this weekend, actually, with eight guys, or eight dudes going up to a cottage.
1: Oh,
0: and
1: yeah.
0: Some of the shenanigans that are going to go on when people are sleeping.
1: Oh, yeah. You got to video that.
0: Well,
1: got to video it.
0: Yeah, I know. Any videos of you snoring? Someone in this group chat, please send me that video. You have my socials, my phone number.
1: Don't put it on social media.
0: I won't. No. Man. I want the video for my own purposes.
1: Yeah.
0: And then if you really piss me off one day.
1: My wife's got a few.
0: Okay, yeah. Gee, I need one of these videos. Yeah. If I'm ever down in the dumps about something, I can watch that, and it will bring me right back. The number's 416-870-1050. Let's not delay another second. It's time for Wake Up Woodbridge.
19: Time to make the call.
32: Now, what's this number? Who might be this call? I don't know what's this number. What is this number?
19: Wake Up Woodbridge. Buongiorno.
1: Wake up! Woodbridge!
0: That's right. So wake me up. All right, the broadcast beast and the blue line titan continue here in hour four. It's better than Coral Nato, that's for sure.
1: I like that one. Coral Nato.
0: I know you do. I know you do. I don't know if that one's going to stick.
1: Or Arenado.
0: Yes, that could work as well. Let's begin Wake Up Woodbridge with Matt in Toronto, Ontario. What's going on, Matt?
33: Hey, morning, gentlemen. So I'm thrilled. I think, it's about time, we had a GM again that had the balls to make a move. But in terms of who the next coach should be, I really like this guy in the University of Denver, David Carl. The talk, and I don't know what it is, but I listen to this guy talk, and I think he understands the game today, and he understands young players, and maybe it wouldn't be the most popular hire for Mr. Matthews and Willie, but I think that's your, if you're going and hiring a Chayka and you want to pair him with a coach that's similar, I think he's the perfect guy.
0: Thank you for the call, Matt. And David,
1: I don't
0: Carl
1: think there's any disputing
0: the, was,
1: that.
0: Well, there was some reporting done about David Carl, how he was offered the Chicago job, big money and term, and didn't want to leave Denver. And I suppose the right opportunity could come along.
1: He won another national championship.
0: Which is great, but I'm sure he'd rather win Stanley Cups. And, I'm not saying coming to Toronto is a way to guarantee that, furthest thing from. But if the check is big enough, who knows? And David Carl, I can guarantee you they're going to at least attempt to speak to him for sure. The success that he's had, not only with Denver, but also with the Americans.
1: But I also get the sense, too, with Leafs Nation is that, given the position that they're in right now with owning the first overall pick and now a new manager, now a new coach, I think people in Toronto would absolutely be open to the idea of a new, fresh coach aligning with this management group and aligning with this first overall pick. There's a new acceptance in this market based on what the last 10 years have been, and yes, it's brought in playoffs, but it's also brought in an extreme amount of frustration. And I think people are ready for new optimism.
0: Absolutely. I couldn't possibly agree more. And it's almost hard for me to imagine a coaching hire that isn't met with renewed optimism, especially after what Leaf fans had to endure with Craig Berube behind the bench for at least the second half of last season, really the majority of the season, where the team was just a death spiral of ineptitude.
1: Well, it worked out for them. It got them the first overall pick. So.
0: It did. It did. In spite of their best efforts, they did get the number one overall pick. Let's head to Brampton, where the Eviscerator, I believe, is standing by. What's up, Marco? Good morning.
2: Good morning, boys. That's right. The Eviscerator. I've had my superhero name for a while now. Aaron, I already told you, you're Air Master. Carlo, you're Captain Sandy. Those are you, my boys. Okay. The Eviscerator wants the new coach, and I like the John Gruden idea. Our family follows the Marlies as well, because the Eviscerator wants to eviscerate the entire team. Let's wipe it clean. I loved O-Dog's take yesterday on Overdrive. Tired of us just going through coach after coach, GM after GM, even though these are... Unfortunately, he might not have been the right fit for this team. I don't think anybody would be the right fit to make this team work. Maybe I'm actually softening on Marner. He probably knew before anyone else where this was headed. I didn't like the way he handled things, and that's why I still got to eviscerate him, but it's a soft E of this evisceration rather than a big E. Boys, enjoy the rest of your day. Hopefully you're golfing soon.
0: Thanks very much, Marco and Brampton. I think there's a lot of valid points made there with regards to Marco. And John Gruden, again, with the Marlies, is going to be someone who will be considered. He'll get a look. And I think they're going to do a wide swath of different interviews and try to figure out, much like they did with the deliberations surrounding Berube. They talked to a bunch of the players, and I know Chayka was asked, did Matthews opine on this? And he said he had zero input and zero effect on this decision, but I don't know, you talked to Chris Tanev and John Tavares and guys who've been here for a long time, been around the NHL for a long time. I think that has to factor into a decision you make like Craig Berube, and maybe it factors into the next coach who they hire ultimately. Let's go to line number one, where Frank from Markham is on the line. What's up, Frank?
3: Boys, I was so sick yesterday, still feeling a little bit down, but what cures you? It's a brand new coach. Baby, what? Like, I love everyone at TSN. I don't listen down the station. I listen to you guys. I'm the new insider, boys. About a month ago, before Chalimin got fired, I called in and I said, the GM knows he's getting fired. The coach knows he's getting fired. Just a matter of when, not if. And it came through yesterday. if you're a Leaf fan, the last 10 days have been absolutely amazing. Matt Sundin back in the fold in a very important way. John Chyka, I'm starting to love the guy. They're paying Craig Berube $9 million to go away, something I didn't think was going to happen, but it happened. Who's better out there? Anybody? Anybody they bring in will be better, okay? And as far as the last caller, and I understand what's going on in the market and because it's Toronto, but can we stop saying, Matthews is a coach killer, Nylander's a coach killer? Can we stop doing that? Can we just look at the facts? Down in Edmonton, you want coach killers? Imagine if Austin Matthews sat up on a podium and did what Leon Draisaitl and Connor McDavid did to their head coach. Crucified here. Those two divas in Edmonton are on their 6th and 7th coach now. I believe, correct me, how many years is McDavid going in the league right now, Coco? 11? 12?
0: Yeah, I think you're right. This will be his 6th head coach after Knobloch was already fired. So this is number 6 coming up.
1: Hey, be careful calling him a diva, man. Toronto people might hate you. If he hears that, he might not
3: know.
0: We can't let that get out, Frank.
3: Carlo, I don't even care because he could have been a Leaf in July. He chose to stay back in Edmonton. And you know what? Every other year, that guy has a new head coach. That's just a fact now. So, in a way, my point is this. I know we got the first pick. Austin Matthews, from everything you hear, he wants to win in Toronto. He just wants to see a good team. Having McKenna, Nylander, Nice, Matthews, and a brand new head coach with a completely new system who's not going to play him like he's Bob Gainey in 1982, okay? You're going to have a whole new look with these guys. It's his 4th coach, not his 8th. How about like I said this to you guys before, now that we have a fresh new look, let's give it a try. And if we have another down year, okay, Dylan Larkin has missed the playoffs 10 years in a row. Are they talking about trading Dylan Larkin? Are they yelling and screaming to get rid of Dylan Larkin? No. They keep bringing in new coaches. Ovechkin took 13 years to get to a conference final. He was 32. Did they trade Ovechkin? Matthews can score like Ovechkin, have a Selke-like level defensive play. Ovechkin can't even spell defense in Russian, let alone English. So can we give it a try with a new look? And then if we suck, okay, Austin, you're gone in the offseason next year. But until then, positive voice, positive.
0: Yes. Wow. Yes, Frank. Thank you very much. A brand new tone from Frank. And I think he's very reflective of how Maple Leaf fans feel. People are open.
1: He just did one of two things. He either excited the fan base or completely pissed them off.
0: Well, the McDavid stuff maybe, yeah. But whatever. He's not in Toronto yet. And we'll worry about that in a couple of years or maybe sooner if that does happen. But I think tree living and Berube being gone has a lot of Leaf fans excited about what's to come. And I understand Chyka is someone who comes with a lot of questions as well. And maybe this new coach will too, but it's fresh and it's exciting right now for the Maple Leafs.
1: I get what he's saying, but the circumstances around Matthews are different. He says he wants to win here. Has he ever openly come out and said that? I mean, I've never heard Austin Matthews say that. Just based on what's being reported about where his mind is at right now, this is why you have people like us talking about Matthews and moving on from him, is because he's given no commitment that he wants to be here for the rest of his career. And you cannot let a Mitch Marner situation play out with Austin Matthews. And if you get an idea of where he thinks his future is going to be, you have to take advantage of recouping the assets that you're going to get for him now than you would a year from now. Based on where the it's a pipe dream to think that the Maple Leafs are going to be anywhere close to winning a Stanley Cup in the next year or two.
0: I agree.
1: With this roster. Do you see what's winning in these playoffs? It's speed. It's skill. It's it's youth.
0: It's great defense, I think, too. I mean, look at Montreal, look at Buffalo, young, mobile defensemen crushing, obviously, Colorado with McCarr and Devon Taves, amongst others on the back end. We've seen them have great success. That's not a coincidence, yeah. And that's the biggest question for the Leafs. Up front, I think they're going to be just fine, but the back end is old and slow, right. And that is what I'd be worried about more so than anything, and if they can address that, then maybe my tune will change.
1: If Austin Matthews sits here and commits himself to the Maple Leafs for the rest of his hockey career, 100% people in Toronto would accept that. They wouldn't say, no, you're not allowed. We need to trade you. But because there's been speculation about him looking elsewhere or wanting to play elsewhere or not feeling 100% sure about where they are as an organization here, this is why people are open to the idea of them moving on from him. It's been 10 years. 10 years and nothing's changed. Anyways, enough of us talking. Let's go
0: to Dominic. Dominic in the Hammer. What's up, Dom?
4: Hey, fellas. Hope everyone's doing well. First-time caller here. Been listening for a while. My perspective probably doesn't matter as much because I'm a Habs fan, but my group chat's been blowing up the last few days, obviously with all the Leafs talk and all the news coming out. Personally, wasn't surprised of the Berube hiring. I think they made a good choice doing it right off the bat. In terms of a next coach or someone who could fill that spot, obviously I'm biased to see the Habs, what they're doing with Martin St. Louis, more of a player-centric type of coach. You know, I could see that being the face of the next generation of wherever the Leafs go here, but I just don't think it's the coach, guys, to be honest. Like, O-Dog made a great point yesterday. The take was awesome. Like, how many times do these guys get the opportunity to see new faces? I just don't think that's the issue, but for whatever the next generation of the Leafs is, I would like to see more of like that type of coach, whether it's Rod Brendamore, St. Louis, that type of influence. And I don't know, maybe you go to Gavin McKenna or and see what those guys want, but definitely wouldn't be asking Matthew's opinion on it.
0: So you're a Habs fan. I imagine you're a Ticats fan as well, Dom?
4: A little bit. I mean, Hamilton's pretty culty when it comes to football, but not the biggest football fan, but yeah, I would say so.
0: That's very disappointing. We are enemies.
1: Eat them raw.
0: You know. Thank you very much for the call. It's great to have you as part of the show. Let's go to Patrick in Kitchener, Ontario. Hey, Pat.
6: Hi, guys. How you doing?
0: Good, Pat. What's up?
6: It's going to be a little unpopular, but Leafs fans are going to be very disappointed for a very long time. The problem starts at the very top. And I know everyone's excited about hiring Sundin. But basically, you have a guy that didn't want to trade his no-trade clause. That's an advisor. And now you're going to go ask all your players with no-trade clauses to waive. All that Matthews has to say is, sure, I'll sign me up for the same teams that Sundin signed up for. Right? I mean, unfortunately, you're stuck with the bed you made. Dubas screwed the lease for years to come because you got a bunch of anchors. And it's just going to be a until the Leafs can figure it out. Thanks.
0: Thank you for the call, Patrick. And you are revisiting things that happened, what, close to 20 years ago now with regards to Sundin and not being willing to waive his no-trade clause. I understand that is still something that people think about with regards to Mats. But, again, Mats was an icon, a captain of the Leafs, was around the team forever. And, yeah, he didn't want to waive in the middle of the season, and that was his right. And is he going to go to guys like Morgan Riley and say, we want you to waive? I guess the difference is now Sundin's in charge. Before, he was just a player.
1: Look,
0: and roles change and times change as well.
1: If there's one thing I can say about the Sundin situation is this was more of a one-sided decision where the organization was pushing Mats out. Not Mats wanting to think the player. Mats was a loyal soldier to this organization. Even in the position that they were in when they asked him to waive or wanted to move on from that core of players, he was openly saying that he wanted to be here and be the captain of the Maple Leafs. And then when he didn't waive at the deadline, they made the decision in the offseason that they weren't bringing him back. It wasn't Mats' choice not to come back. So there's a different, you know, a different perspective here and a different way to look at that where it's, you had two different opinions that were butting heads.
0: That's it. That's it. Okay, so here's what we're going to do. We're going to take a quick break. We're going to come back on the other side with Rob from Woodbridge, Rob from Coburg as well, and we'll let you hear what Mike Johnson had to say about the decision to move on from Craig Berube. All that ahead in the fourth and final hour. First up.
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8: Once again, the right lane is blocked on the 427 southbound at Derry, where we had a crash blocking the HOV and left lane. How about the 401 East Collector ramp to South 427? A collision there blocking the right lane. New problem on the QEW heading westbound. Pastor Paul Girl collision there blocking the left lane. Let's go east QEW, the ramp to Walker's Line, stall right lane. And if you make it to the 403, eastbound approaching Dundas, tractor trailer still blocking the left lane. Get 20 or 30,000 points at Shoppers Drug Mart at $20 or $30 value. 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Conditions in app. From the News Talk 1010 Traffic Center, I'm Dan Dealey.
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18: The rare double wake-up Woodbridge as we continue here in the fourth and final hour on this Thursday morning. Let's not delay another second. Our man Rob from Woodbridge is standing by to opine on the Toronto Maple Leafs and their decision to move on from Craig Berube, amongst other topics, I'm sure. What's up, Rob? Good morning.
19: Hey, good morning, boys. Merry Christmas. That's how it feels like outside with this weather. So, unbelievable. Anyway.
18: Agreed.
19: Listen, Carlo, you know what? You actually went through a whole bunch of stuff that I was going to go over this morning. I look at Matthews and, like, for me, he's already got 1 foot out the door. You can't tell me that he's not already had chats, you know, with his buddy Marner, or other players in the league. You just look at the way he's conducted himself. And to your point, he's never come out and said, yeah, listen, I'm loyal to the Maple Leafs. I want to be here. I want to win a cup. I need to lead them to a cup. You know, what are you going to do, Matthews, versus, well, I want to see what the organization is going to do. We've put up with you for 10 years. We've given you every single dollar you've asked for. We've changed coaches. We've changed GMs. How about you come to the table and maybe score, I don't know, 30, 40 goals a year, which you haven't been able to do? The guy you took the C from, John Tavares, scored 30 goals this year. And he's, what, 34, 35 years old? You know, I look back at that game when no one came to his defense. Come on, guys. There's a reason for that. Okay? I don't buy the whole, you know, oh, my God, I don't know. You know, we don't know what happened on the ice. They didn't come to his defense because they don't believe in the captain. They don't believe that he's the leader. So I think ultimately he is going to ask to leave. I hope he does it gracefully and you know, opens up, you know, the teams that he wants to go to. I just don't see him being a fit here. And to your point, Coco, listen, I've been watching these games. Oh, my God. I mean, the Leafs are nowhere close to any of these teams. I've been watching Anaheim, Minnesota, Colorado. You look at the Habs, as much as I despise them, the talent on these teams is incredible. Speed, like the way they carry the puck. The Leafs need to rebuild, and the only way you're going to do that is by trading some of these assets. I don't want to see Matthew Nyes go. I could see him as a future captain, and I keep hearing people, well, maybe then he's got to go as well. I don't know why I would keep him. He's still young. He's a power forward. But I think ultimately Matthews does need to go, and then it'll probably be Willie as well that will ultimately be traded. The only good thing is I think we do hold the leverage with Willie because, listen, what, 7 years left? And if he does want to leave, then it's going to be okay. Well, you got to give us a good, you know, selection of teams.
5: Did we lose Rob?
11: We lost him.
18: Well, anyway, listen, Rob's opinion is how it might go for the Leafs. That's the direction they might be pushed towards. And it might really be simple as a conversation with Matthews who says, listen, it's been a great run. I don't want to be a Toronto Maple Leaf for the rest of my career. Let's look at exploring other options. And if that's what happens, which it could, then that's a very reasonable outcome for the way that Rob laid it out. But I guess we're going to have to wait and find out what the captain has to say about this.

0: big. He's a strong boy. He's capable. He can do all those things. His play has been declining a little bit. The injuries are catching up, which I think could be a bit of a worry. And, you know, he's having this hesitation kind of mid-career versus late career, like you said, Carlo, with Sundin. Like, he's, you know, caring more about a championship anywhere versus a championship here. You know, and asking for dogs to surround him, it's not really a leader mentality. So I'll leave it at that. But to transition from the dogs, I just had an idea. I know we got the bulldog for Carlo, but what about the chow dog? He loves food. He says chow at the end of every show. He's a beast. And he's also got that kind of soft, fluffy Ooh. Side to him, you know?
1: All right. The chow dog. How do you feel about that, Coke? Are you into
2: Love
1: that?
2: It. Love
1: Chow.
2: Love yeah, it.
1: He also loves Olivia Chow, his favorite mayor as well. So, I mean, it just never ends. Thank you very much for the call, Rob. We really appreciate it. A lot of good nicknames. And did you see that tweet that somebody tagged us in of the new graphic for our podcast?
2: The AI photos?
1: It's beautiful. The AI photos.
2: How did I get better looking and you got worse looking?
1: You think I got worse looking? What a compliment. How good looking do you think I am? I think I got better looking as well.
2: Wasn't a compliment.
1: Yeah. I guess that's... That is fair. That is fair. A man who's better looking than both of us. We'll let you hear some of our conversation on the other side. He is TSN hockey analyst Mike Johnson, who joined us earlier from Switzerland ahead of the World Hockey Championships. That convo is next.
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4: Westbound 401 Collectors at Mavis. We have a vehicle fire. The two left lanes are blocked. Big delays on approach, and people are looking on the eastbound side. And east 401 Collector ramp to the south 427 collision right lane. QEW problems. Westbound past Trafalgar, a crash, left lane block. And then two eastbound ramps. Walker's Line stall right lane, and the ramp to third line stall right lane. Tractor trailer resting 403 eastbound, approaching Dundas, resting peacefully in the left lane. 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
11: You ain't first, you're last.
12: We like to, we like to, we like to. Yeah. Was that an 8? We like to make
13: it. I have my FanDuel best bets ahead of Habs Sabres game 5 tonight from Buffalo. That's coming up in less than 20 minutes. Earlier today, we caught up with our hockey analyst, Mike Johnson, from Switzerland, where he was in attendance for Canada's practice. I guess ahead of the World Hockey Championships, which begin tomorrow for the Canadians. And what an update MJ gave us with regards to the line combos for Team Canada.
14: A ball matin from Fribourg, Switzerland, where Canada is located, like 2 hours outside of Zurich. Just watch them practice. First line of Crosby on left wing, Celebrini in the middle, and Scheifele on the right side. They're pretty good. They're a pretty good team. Yeah,
15: Crosby is playing the wing to Celebrini.
13: What a line. What a line. Yeah. Started off.
15: What is that? So, Johnny, what does that indicate? Does that indicate that Celebrini is keeping the C?
14: I don't know what's going to happen. Like, you know what's going to happen, Carlo, is that Celebrini is going to say, I can't take this. We'll sit here. And Sid's going to say, I can't take this when you've already been given to it. And it's going to be a Canadian standoff that everyone's saying sorry to each other. And I don't know how it's going to work itself out. I thought maybe they just go two captains, but I don't think you're allowed to do that in international hockey. So I don't know what's going to happen. But, yeah, and then John Tavares for Canadian content. He's playing on left wing as well with Robert Thomas in the middle and Dylan Cousins on the right side. Like, just loaded lines. One after another, yeah.
15: They couldn't find any wingers? All center ice?
13: It's all center.
14: I know.
13: That's six centers in the top six. That is not something that you see all that frequently. Well, I'm sure the news of Craig Berube's dismissal, Mike, has made its way to Europe. What was your initial reaction when you heard that news drop yesterday?
14: I wasn't entirely surprised based on, you look at the performance of the team last year. But more than just last year, you know, sort of look at the trend of the underlying numbers of this team, and they sort of got progressively worse. Even though they won the division, even though they got to the second round, sort of the sustainability of success numbers, it got worse the last couple of years under Craig Berube, and that was trending in the wrong direction. So you get a new GM and whatever Matt's title is, and not surprising they would want to probably get a new coach to take it in a different direction. I actually thought Chyka's presser, where he was quite complimentary and respectful to Craig, was nice and appropriate. Didn't talk too much about the next guy, but not surprised that they're going to start with a whole new, fresh management team and coach being fully aligned on how they want to play and how they want to develop and tactically and everything else, because the way the team was trending was the wrong direction under Craig.
15: No, you can't dispute that. And I think to many surprise was the fact that after the meeting they had this weekend, things looked promising and everyone was suggesting that he was probably going to stay. And then something happened over the next couple of days. And I think the phrase organizational shift in the press press release was what made me believe that this move was appropriate for the direction that Chayka and Sundin envision with this group. Now, when you're talking about organizational shift, how do you define what that is? Is it them thinking that they need a head coach to get this team back into the playoffs, or is it them thinking that maybe they do retool a rebuild here on the fly?
14: It's interesting, Carlo, and I don't know if it necessarily means one or the other. I think if I were to interpret it, and it's open to interpretation, I would think it means we need to play differently. The organizational shift in how they play and the things that they need to prioritize in the styles that they execute or attempt to execute. And that's where they're thinking they got to go. I don't know if that means rebuild versus retool or shift that we're going to go for it again this year, whatever it might be. I just think it's the things that the management team sees a successful Toronto Maple Leaf team doing. They think a different coach would be better suited to try to get any group of players to do that. And that's how I interpret it. This idea of, the only thing sort of Chyka has mentioned about on-ice stuff is he talked about needing to break the puck out a bit better and needing to transport up through the neutral zone a bit better. Maybe be a better rush team. Like, he talked about those sort of three things. And I'm like, yes, that is exactly what they need to do better. And I think that's what the new coach will be tasked with, making whatever players he has be efficient at.
15: Is there a name of a coach that pops out to you that seems like could be the leading candidate in their next hire?
14: Yeah, I know Bruce Cassidy obviously is a very good coach, very structured, very detailed, and has always great sort of underlying numbers on his teams. So maybe built more defense to offense as opposed to offense back to defense, but he would be one that would maybe, he obviously, there's Edmonton with him right now. There's LA. There's lots of options for him. And one other guy, Jay Woodcroft, who's an assistant in the NHL right now, former Oilers coach. I think that he might be a guy that they could take a look at that would be an attractive option given the success of some of his teams and maybe the way that his teams played when he was their head coach. So, I think the usual suspects, but I think Woodcroft is sort of a dark horse to me, because I think they would look at the way his teams play and the numbers they put up and say, yeah, we would like to replicate something like that.
13: Mike Johnson with us. Mike, for me, the reason I would be feeling pretty good about what's transpired here over the last 24 hours if I was a Maple Leafs fan is that I think we've learned, at least in part, that Keith Pelley isn't pulling the strings from a hockey operations perspective as much as we previously thought. And again, there was a lot of talk about the financial commitment to Berube. Would that be an impediment to replacing him? The idea that Pelley and Berube had a good relationship and that Pelley was going to insist that Berube was sticking around. The fact that John Chyka and Matt Sundin were able to do their due diligence, speak to the players, everybody involved around the organization, and make a cogent decision based on the facts, I think has to have you feeling pretty good if you're a fan of the Toronto Maple Leafs, that if you believe in Chyka and Sundin and what they are going to espouse as far as their vision goes, they're going to have the leniency to do what they want and what they feel is best, and this move reflects that. What do you think about that?
14: Well, I mean, you're going to trust whoever more than you're going to trust Keith Kelly to make hockey decisions, right? Like, let's be honest.
13: I hope so.
14: So you would hope so. So, yeah, I think financially is an interesting one, because I think there's this perception maybe with the Shanahan and Masai Ujiri transactions that, you know, pairing financial obligations was a factor, not the factor, but a factor in some of the decisions. And obviously with Craig Berube with term on his contract, if that was a deciding factor, then they would not have elected to go this way. So I think that is probably, you know, a good sign as far as the organization is concerned. And yes, if you don't want Keith Kelly making the hockey decisions, you want him to make the organization decisions and empower the people that he hires to do it. And if that's what's happened, then that's good. I mean, you can agree or disagree or believe or not believe in what Chyka and Sundin are going to do, but they've been hired to try to do, to impart their vision. And this is part of it. And making hard decisions, making decisions that cost the organization money to get out from contracts, that's all stuff that you need to let happen to take the team forward. So, yes, I suppose in that sense, that is a positive development. It's been tumultuous. It's been a long time. Like, how long ago was Chyka and Matt introduced? It's like a week, 10 days? It seems like a month ago. A lot has gone on with the lottery win and the coach getting fired and all of it. So we'll see what happens next, but it's been a hectic couple weeks in Leafland.
13: So Chris Johnston comes out on Overdrive yesterday and talks about Matthew Nyes and how one executive around the NHL told him that Matthew Nyes is actually a more desirable asset than Austin Matthews is for a variety of reasons. And Carl and I were talking about this idea that at the trade deadline, when the Leafs were at least taking calls on Matthew Nyes, they didn't have Gavin McKenna in the fold, a left winger, a potential franchise player. How much do you think that could alter what the Leafs decide to do with someone like Nyes, who is young, controllable, clearly part of the foundation of the Toronto Maple Leafs, but considering the circumstances and what he could potentially provide in a return, could that alter the way that the Maple Leafs perceive things?
14: I think, AK, the only way it changes it is if, like, the direction of the team changes to that degree. Like, they're going to strip it all the way down. Then even though Matthew Nyes is what? He's 23? He's very young. If they deem him sort of like, we can get so many other young assets that line up with the 18, 19, 20-year-olds we're gathering with the McKenna deal and any other deals they make, that maybe. I always am reluctant. I'm not saying CJ's lying. I'm saying I question the accuracy of that statement. Like, in no world is Matthew Nyes better than Austin Matthews, okay? As good as he is, and he's really good. And in no world would a team say, I'd rather have Austin or Matthew Nyes instead of Austin Matthews. Now, he might be more attractive to more teams because he doesn't have any trade protection. Okay, more teams could call about him. Or he might be more attractive because he makes less money. Okay, but don't tell me that more teams want him than Austin. That makes no sense whatsoever, as good as Matthew Nyes is. But I guess it's just sort of this, you know, do you want quality, AK, or quantity? Because you can trade Matthew Nyes and whatever. Montreal was a rumor, and you go get David Reinbacher and Michael Hage or whoever. You know what I mean? Like two great, you know, you get two really good young prospects instead of just one. I guess that would make it feasible. But when you get to the playoffs and you are a good team, you're going to want players like Matthew Nyes on your team. A guy who has that kind of physical presence on the ice, and there's a reason why he would be in demand around the league, because he's really good in the regular season. He'd be really good in the playoffs. So I would be hesitant to trade him unless you don't think you're making the playoffs in the remaining, whatever, 5 years on his contract.
15: Well, we've spent a lot of time over the last 24 hours talking about the Maple Leafs and their head coaching vacancy and who the next guy is and so on and so forth.
14: Mm-hmm.
15: What about the mess that's going on in Edmonton, where you still have a guy as your coach, Darren Knobloch? There's a report that they're trying to talk to Cassidy.
14: Do you really have a coach? Like, it's crazy.
15: It's inevitable that Knobloch is going to be removed there as coach, is it not?
14: It has to be Carlo. I mean, how do you go back? I mean, I guess you go back because you have to, but the fact that I don't blame Edmonton for wanting to interview Bruce Cassidy. I get that. But how that leaks out is brutal. Brutal for the organizations involved. And Edmonton now has a coach who's a lame duck coach, would be to say the least. He's basically been essentially let go now because they're trying to find a replacement for him, even though he's still under contract. Like, can you imagine Carlo going back to Chris Knobloch and say, you know what, actually, no, we want you to come back next year. We believe in you. No, you don't.
15: Yeah.
14: You don't believe in me. You didn't want me. You don't think I can get the job done. And it's a really untenable situation. Now, I get it. Like, it's a business. He makes a lot of money. These are unpleasant situations. But it felt like even if this is how it was going to go, he's going to get replaced by whoever, it could have been so much cleaner, so much more professional. And this conversation would just be, okay, they brought in a new coach and another coach got fired. That's how it goes in the NHL. That's not a problem. But for it to leak out how it is, and I get it. It's part of the gig. But he has a family. He has children. Like, you know, he's just, it's a brutal 4 or 5 days. And I'm reading yesterday that the plan was to maybe let him go by the end of day yesterday. Although that didn't happen. Like, it's just, all of it is just so messy, might be the best word for it, Carlo, and unnecessary for the Oilers. It does not reflect well on them.
13: That was Mike Johnson, as heard earlier on First Up. All of my FanDuel best bets for you in just a moment, but should remind people, last night, the Cleveland Cavaliers beating Detroit by 4 in overtime. So Cleveland now up 3-2 in that best of 7. No hoops tonight on the slate, but on Friday night, it's game 6 between those two teams, and Minnesota looks to stay alive at home as they host the San Antonio Spurs. The NBA report brought to you by Bell, proud partner of the NBA. Bell, connection is everything. All of my FanDuel best bets coming up for Sabres Habs. Game 5 tonight from Buffalo. That's up next.
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17: The crash of the 401 West Express approaching the 404 DVP that was pushed to the right shoulder, now blocking the right lane. Then you head further westbound. The collectors and Mavis vehicle fire cleanup underway. Two left lanes are blocked. East 401 collector ramp to the south 427 collision right lane blocked there. How about the DVP? Southbound ramp to eastbound Lawrence. We have a stall. Ramp is partially blocked. Collision continues on the QEW. Actually watching it clear away as we speak. And then eastbound the ramp to third line stall right lane 403 east. Eastbound approaching Dundas, stall tractor trailer left lane. 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
1: Wow.
0: I like the Habs tonight. 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I think I've taken Montreal's opponent in every single game so far in the Stanley Cup playoffs, except tonight. We'll see how that works out for me.
1: You hate the Habs so much.
0: I do. It's true.
1: That you're betting on the trend that I shared with you earlier, that they have not lost back-to-back games. And you're like, I'm the biggest mush right now. I'm going to bet on them because I want them to lose.
0: Dude, 33-1, Montreal to win the cup. Come on, I'm holding a nice juicy ticket.
1: That's true.
0: I'm rooting for the Habs. Maybe I'll become a Habs fan by the end of this postseason.
1: Okay.
0: Don't think that's going to happen.
1: Yeah. Actually, I ran into somebody in the parking lot the other day, and they're like, please don't buy a Lane Hudson jersey. Please don't buy a Lane Hudson jersey.
0: You should.
1: Well, remember I said I wanted to because he's my favorite player.
0: I know. You love Lane. You started Lane.
1: I did.
0: Before he ever stepped foot on an NHL ice surface, you were saying this guy was going to be a stud, and he most certainly is.
1: Plus 900, rookie of the year.
0: I remember well. Thank you to
1: Rod. Back-to-back years, D-Man winning Calder Cup, or Calder Trophy.
0: Blue Line Titans, some may say. We'll be back tomorrow morning at 6 a.m. We'll see you then.
1: Ciao.
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3: 401 East Collector Ramp to the South 427 crash is still blocking the right lane, but how about three problems westbound? Past Salem Road, the latest stalled vehicle, right lane block. Crash up ahead, West Express, approaching the 404 DVP right lane, and a vehicle fire cleanup on the West Collectors and Mavis, two left lanes block. DVP southbound, the ramp to eastbound Lawrence, stall blocking part of the ramp. Stalled tractor trailer still on the 403 eastbound, approaching Dundas, left lane block. Eglinton closed east to Keele. Fire investigation. 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
12: 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Something going on in the NFL right in front of us. I don't know if it's getting enough attention. 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Gang's all here. Todd, Dylan in the back row, Marv, Paulie up front, yours truly in the back room, guys, as well. 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All right, 877-3DP Show. Operator Tyler sitting by. He'll take your phone calls. We discussed, among other things, in the first hour, I would move on from Aaron Rodgers if I'm the Steelers. I would move on from LeBron James if I'm the Lakers. If I'm thinking about this, taking the fandom out of this, just looking at this and saying, let's apply common sense to this. Can we maybe take a hit 1 year and that will help us get to a point where maybe we solve our quarterbacking situation for a decade? I mean, that's what my goal would be. Because you got to find your next Ben Roethlisberger at some point. With the Lakers, with LeBron still playing at a high level, you're a playoff team. But you're kind of like the Steelers. You're a playoff team, but you're not threatening. Do you bring LeBron back? Can you spend the money differently? You got to re-sign Austin Reeves. I would move on from LeBron James. Now, would I want to capitalize, I guess, with LeBron in a farewell tour? I guess you're already must-see TV, but I'd rather win. Like, that's what you want. It's nice to give people statues outside the building. I want banners in the building. Because if you get banners in the building, you can get a statue outside the building. And LeBron played well. That makes the decision a little bit tougher, a lot tougher. But at some point, you have to say, let's just move on. You know, maybe LeBron goes to Cleveland. Cleveland wins last night, dramatic fashion against Detroit, controversy at the end of regulation, and now Cleveland's got a chance to close out Detroit, and they'll be favored by 3.5 on Friday night. The Spurs in Minnesota favored by 4.5 on Friday night, because you have the scheduling launch party coming up. I mentioned Thanksgiving, now Thanksgiving Eve. You got Thanksgiving Eve, it'll be the Packers and the Rams. Thanksgiving, you get Bears, Lions, Eagles, Cowboys, Chiefs, and the Bills. And then there's Black Friday, the Broncos and the Steelers as well. I mentioned the trend that's happening because it wasn't long ago that I thought, will a team almost be counterintuitive to how defenses are being built? Used to be your defenses were big guys. You had your middle linebacker, you know, big up front. Now you go to leaner, quicker, off-the-edge guys. Your linebackers aren't really linebackers. They're edge rushers. And I said, somebody's going to decide to invest in a running game, and it was Derrick Henry. Because I thought, you're not going to stop Derrick Henry. Now, it doesn't matter how big your line is, but are we going to utilize that running back and bring them back into the forefront of you got to have a great running back? Now, has it changed what we expect? Yes. I want at least 1,000 yards. I want at least 500 yards in receptions. The Miami Dolphins extended Devon Achane, 4 years, $64 million. And if you look at it, Ravens, Lions, Seahawks, Bills, Eagles, Packers, Niners, all invested in running backs. Jahmyr Gibbs is going to get paid. Bijan Robinson is going to get paid as well. But running back was the one position that was devalued. Now they're becoming valued. Achane will make on average $16 million over his 4-year deal. Now you got wide receivers making more. Calvin Ridley, Jerry Jeudy, Michael Pittman Jr., Wandale Robinson, Romeo Doubs, Rashid Shaheed, Jaden Reed. Who would you rather have out of that group if I throw in Achane? And the answer is Achane, because he is a really good running back and a really good receiver. And I look at Saquon Barkley got paid. He makes $20 million. Christian McCaffrey, $19 million. Derrick Henry, $15 million. Kenneth Walker III, $14 million. Breece Hall got paid $14 million. Jonathan Taylor, $14 million. The running back is making a comeback, and I think it's great for football because I know that they're replaceable, interchangeable parts, and we can find a running back in the fourth round. And we have found running backs in the fourth round. But if I'm looking at guys, Saquon Barkley, Christian McCaffrey, Derrick Henry, Jonathan Taylor, Jahmyr Gibbs, Bijan Robinson, these are all high draft picks. And even when Jahmyr Gibbs was being drafted, and I said on the show that my one of my sources who's an NFL scout said he's a Marshall Faulk type running back. He is a Hall of Fame type running back. And he said, you know, people didn't realize when he was at Georgia Tech. And then all of a sudden, you know, you're at Alabama, and then all of a sudden people go, oh, man, that guy's really good. He said he is a Marshall Faulk type running back. And he went earlier than people thought. And I thought, this guy, that's why I had such high expectations and admiration for Jeremiah Love. Now, going to Arizona doesn't really help him, but maybe he's going to sell tickets. Jadarian Price, who's the backup to him, went to Seattle at the end of the first round. So running backs, now it feels like you have to have one that may do two things. If you can get that guy who's, all I want to do is put you in space. The NFL is all about matchups. Can I put that guy in space against that guy? And I can win that battle. That's all you want to do. My tight end against your linebacker or your defensive back, I like that matchup. That's all you're trying to do as a quarterback. Where is the weak spot? Where can I take advantage of that and have your guy who's not as good as my guy, and then maybe I can get a big play? And I think you're seeing that with these NFL teams. And I know, you know, people thought, well, you can't take Jeremiah Love as high as Arizona did. I wouldn't have taken him that high because I'm not ready to win. Now, if I'm Tennessee or I'm the Commanders, I would have jumped all over Jeremiah Love because he's the one guy, he can hit home runs. Every time he's on the field, he can hit a home run. How many guys are like that? Jahmyr Gibbs can hit a home run. Bijan Robinson hit a home run. Those guys are difference makers, and I would spend the money. Now, do I want a second contract? That's where we can have a discussion. Because if I'm going to use you and get touches where 300 carries and 65 receptions, that starts to add up on a running back. Yeah, Dylan.
13: Yeah, I think that's also such a luxury to have a pass-catching back. Like, you look at the Christian McCaffreys, even for a long time, the Alvin Kamaras of the world. It's like, that is a legitimate weapon, and Achane is that. He catches a lot of passes.
12: And he's a really good running back, but you don't know it because you would tune in to watch Tua Tagovailoa and their wide receivers, their quirky head coach at the time, and you would kind of go, man, that guy's good. Achane is good. But they're not going anywhere this year. And you get Malik Willis there. Like, I don't want, if I'm a Dolphin fan, I don't want to get to six wins. I want to ensure that we get four wins, and maybe we get Arch Manning. Unless it goes really, really well, which I don't think it will, then, all right, you brought it. And I like Malik Willis. I was high on Malik Willis. You don't have Tyreek Hill. You know, so your philosophy is different. Yeah, Dill.
13: Yeah, the Dolphins kind of had something there because they had Achane and Mostert in the backfield and Waddle and Tyreek Hill. It's like you had some legit weapons there. And I just think the Tua situation and maybe McDaniel, it just, they couldn't just figure it all out.
12: Well, they were close. And then all of a sudden, you know, you dismantle with, Waddle, Tyreek Hill, head coach, you know, Tua. So at least they're trying, it feels like. But I like Achane. I just don't know. That's kind of your offense. And that is a lot of money for a team that I want to add the running back. It's kind of like get your team and then get your quarterback. Kind of get your team, get your running back as well. Because I don't want to just have a situation like Ashton Jeanty with the Raiders where I don't know how good he is based off what we saw last year. I saw him in college. Yes, Marv.
14: going back 20 years, speaking of the Steelers, it was kind of like the Steelers when they got Ben Roethlisberger. They already had a team constructed. All they needed was a quarterback.
12: Yeah. Yeah. And Bill Cowher talked about that when he joined us in Pittsburgh. He was like, build the team, then get the quarterback there. Yeah, Paulie.
15: Going back to that running back stat, I went back and looked. 1,000 yards rushers per season. In 2017, 9. 18, 9. In 2019, there were 11. 2020, 9. 2021, 7. The past 3 years, it's been 12,000 yard rushers, 16, and this year, 17,000 yard rushers in the NFL. That's the most since 2010.
12: Yes, Dylan.
13: It's also with the Dolphins, like, they don't really have, I could see why you'd pay Achan too. It's like, they're not paying anyone right now. Like, Malik Willis is getting, what, 23 million-ish, something like that a year. Their three starting receivers are Malik Washington, Jalen Tolbert, and Tutu Atwell. When Tutu Atwell is your number one receiver, you need a spark wherever you can get it.
12: I guess. I don't know if Dolphin fans are going to go, come on, let's grab the kids. We're going to go see Achan. Like, it's not like you're watching Barry Sanders. No. Really good player. But they're getting paid now. Yeah, Marv.
14: We're talking about all these dual threat running backs. Is Marshall Faulk underrated?
12: I remember Peyton Manning telling me he's the smartest football player he was ever around. And that says an awful lot. Because unless Peyton was taking himself out of the equation, he just talked about Marshall Faulk knew where he knew everybody's assignment. But I remember first time I saw him in college, and I was like, how did this guy end up here? He's from New Orleans. Didn't LSU offer him a lot of money or somebody there? Yes, Paulie.
15: Marshall Faulk was a 5-time All-Pro. He never had a 1,500-yard rushing season. He'd always run for 1,300 yards, but then have 85 catches. He was one of those, I think he had 5 2,000-plus yard all-purpose seasons.
12: He was such a dual threat there. And I remember, you know, when we were down in New Orleans for that Super Bowl when the Patriots, they took Marshall Faulk out of the game. I mean, they basically said, he's not beating us in this game. And they did. They shut him down. That defense ended up winning that Super Bowl. Oh, boy. I have a college football schedule for 1 week that almost seems like it's not real. I got to check this during the commercial break. This schedule for this week that I have is unbelievable. Like, wow. I got to check and make sure that this is official here. Don't want any fake news here. 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Let's take a break. We'll come back with that. Also, I'm watching Jalen Duren lose millions and millions and millions of dollars right before our very eyes. We'll talk about that coming up as well. We're back after this Dan Patrick Show. 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

0: I have to admit, when I watch the Detroit Pistons play basketball, I am curious about Jalen Duren. Because the slump that he's going through right now in the playoffs will cost him millions this summer. Now, he's probably going to be an all-NBA selection, which means he'd be eligible to sign a five-year max contract beginning at 30% of the salary cap. So based on the current projections, his max deal could start as high as $49.5 million and be worth $287 million in total. If he doesn't make all-NBA team, he is limited to a max deal starting at 25%. So his salary could go as high as $41.25 million. If I'm Detroit, what I'm seeing here would be very concerning. Now, he's going up against a pretty good front line. Mobley and Jared Allen are good defenders. He was a 2010 guy during the regular season. Now he's half of that. I also look at somebody who's 22 years of age. He was a pleasant surprise for Detroit, an all-star. But you look at these players and the amount of money that you're going to be making at a really, really young age. And if you're the Pistons, do you want to go all in on this? Yes, Marv.
1: The scoring really wouldn't concern me because he gets a lot of those off of lobs and easy buckets from Cade Cunningham. The five rebounds would really concern me because to me, he's almost like in the Ben Wallace mode of if you score, that's great, but I really need you to rebound at least double digits.
0: It's a lot of money, but they're all getting paid a lot of money. I think sometimes you go, God, they're going to pay him that. Well, there's only what 13 or 14 guys on the team and they are making, you know, the TV partners are spending a lot of money and that money has to go somewhere. And these players are going to get, I mean, $50 million is nothing now in the NBA. Yes, Marvin.
1: In the playoffs, that's where you get paid. Tristan Thompson got a $64 million deal because he had a great playoff run. Bismack Biyombo got $72 million after playing well for the Raptors in the playoffs. That's when you get your money.
0: Wow.
2: Nice reference.
0: Bismack Biyombo. I didn't think we were going to get a mention with him today.
1: But we got it.
0: Who's next? Bol Bol?
1: He hasn't produced in the playoffs yet, so he's out.
0: I remember they were saying, oh, Bol Bol, he's better than his dad. I'm like, at what? Like, Manute Bol ended up being a three-point shooter at 7'7". And he blocked a few shots as well. There's also, you know, when I think of Bol Bol, I think of Gout Gout, because this is a kid in Australia who might turn out to be the fastest man in the world at some point. You know, there's already comparisons, Bolt, Usain Bolt. So you're looking at him and they, 60 Minutes did a piece on him, but Gout Gout is, probably going to be approaching, Bolt's records here. Yeah, Paulie.
2: I read a little background on him the other day. He's 18 years old. His family left Sudan. They were in Australia. And the name is more like Gwat, but it just changed over the years, and it was easier for people to say Gout, and they just stuck with it.
0: Yes, Dylan.
3: It's kind of an unfortunate Gout Gout.
0: Yeah, I know.
3: Double Gout.
0: Yeah. Maybe they weren't aware of somebody getting gout.
3: I'm guessing he does not have any issues with gout if he's that fast.
0: I hope not. Yes. Yes, Todd.
4: That's two strikes, you gout.
0: I see what you did. Sometimes silence is better.
4: It's a valid point.
0: Week 10 of the college football season. This is like bowl week. I got Miami and Notre Dame, Alabama, LSU, BYU, Utah. I got Penn State, Washington, Oregon, Ohio State, Georgia, Mississippi, Oklahoma, Florida. I got Virginia Tech, SMU.

0: because teams aren't afraid to lose three games anymore.
1: I just don't buy into that because I want to have a good seed. I want to make sure that the most I'm losing is two games. If I lose three or four, then I'm going to be on the road in the playoffs. And I think the regular season's still important. Yes, more teams will make the playoffs, but where you're seeded, you get to host a game, you get to host two games. You know, when we get to 24, you're going to be asking your fan base to travel a little bit more. And I think that's really difficult. If you have it, a home game at Ohio State or Notre Dame, it's going to be packed no matter what. But when you go to a neutral site, that's where you want to see, will your fan base travel? Because you got to have these bowl games. You got to have a packed house here. Yes, Paulie.
2: I think going forward, you may see a combination of those neutral site games like Notre Dame, Wisconsin, Lambeau, specialty games where you boost money and ratings. But then the next week, you'll play the cupcake. So you have a neutral site in Atlanta at the Ben Center. But then next week, you're playing Wofford.
1: Yes, Dylan.
3: We got a couple international games in week zero. You guys know who's playing in Ireland this year?
1: No.
3: Bill Belichick and the Tar Heels and TCU.
1: Okay.
3: And NC State and Virginia are playing in Rio de Janeiro.
1: Okay.
3: I don't know how they came up with that one, but.
1: Yeah, it's always where you go. Is there any connection here with anybody with Rio de Janeiro?
3: Virginia or NC State?
1: Yeah. Like, I get the NFL can do it. College football, it's a little trickier. Yes, Marvin.
0: I don't think the people at NC State love T.A. McClendon like that.
2: I respect the reference.
0: Wow. T.A. McClendon, running back. From, yeah.
2: Knee issues.
1: Okay. Yeah. All right. I'll give that to you. Bloop. Matt in New York. Hi, Matt. What's on your mind today?
4: Hey, Dan. How are you?
1: Great.
4: Nice to talk to you. Thank you. 6'1", 223, unfortunately. Todd, I'm doing my best. I just wanted to call in chat when you were talking about your son and what they did to the guy's hat. I find it completely uncalled for. No, I get it. I love sports. I love to play all the sports. And I get fandom, but when people act like mob mentality with this stuff and they get into fights over clothes, now I'm just going to, you know, take a page from Jerry Seinfeld. All you're doing is rooting for clothes. If you like the player, like i.e. LeBron, you got three jerseys hanging up. You're rooting for any team that he's on because you like the guy or the girl or whoever. But I just find it unfortunate that people group up and do stuff to people just because they're wearing the wrong clothes. It sounds like gang activity to me, but, you know, it's the world we live in, I guess, but rise above.
1: Yeah, and I even tell him, you know, he's a Packer fan, my son, and I say, he said, hey, I'm going to go to Philadelphia. Should I wear my jersey? And I go, no. Why not? You ask me the question, the answer is no. Can't wear it to a Jets game. There's certain places where you're just not wearing your colors. I wish it was, you know, more conducive to fans coming in, being able to enjoy a game. There's certain places where I would say, no, absolutely not. Yeah, Marv.
0: Wearing your jersey to an Eagles game is way different than wearing it to your son's school. And that should never be the case, right?
1: Yeah. Okay. I don't want to say too much because it's a long time ago that it happened and I was disappointed that it happened, but I had to let my son know if you're going to root in that rivalry, you're going to have stupid people. And that happened. It's unfortunate. I was aware of who I am in a situation like that. So that enough said with that. But yeah, it was tough. Very tough when your son comes home and he says what they did to his Red Sox hat. Aaron in Fort Wayne. Hi, Aaron. What's on your mind?
5: Hi.
1: Yes, Aaron.
5: Hey, Dan.
1: Yes, Aaron.
5: Hey. Yeah, let me turn the mower off here. Dan, I've been listening to you for a long time, but, you know, we need to go back to the 90s when people used to retire in, like, a dignified way. You know, we had Seinfeld and we had Michael Jordan and we got Dan Patrick. You know, you're going to, you know, walk away in 2 years as long as you don't try to Conan O'Brien Fritzy when he turns it into the Fritzy hour, you know.

0: or something like that. But I like that. I don't know what's going on with culture where it's like people just will not go away, you know, and I can't miss you if you're still here. You know what I mean? And that's a big part of it.
1: Thank you, Aaron. I never want to push somebody into retirement. If you want to play, because once you do that, then it's done. And there's a finality to that. I've seen way too many, been around way too many guys who retired who talk about maybe I should have played one more year. Most don't want to retire because it's really scary. Once you retire and you're 38, now what? Not everybody can be an analyst. Now what do you do? And I think there's that, wow, the rest of my life, now what am I going to do because I've done this for such a long period of time? I get it. I don't want LeBron to retire. I don't like seeing guys who are playing like Travis Kelce. Did I hope he was going to retire? Yes. But in his mind, he still wants to play. And he has every right to do that. If Kansas City wants him, great. I want great players to continue to be great until they know I can't be what I want to be out there. Yes, Dylan.
2: I think it was Dave McMenamin said it when he was on the other week that athletes die two deaths, and the first one's when they retire.
1: Yeah.
2: Because it's you're by all standards, a young person still, and you're just like, what do now?
1: What do now?
3: Yeah. What do now?
1: What do now?
4: What do now?
1: John in Florida. Good morning, John.
5: Good morning, Dan. I'm taking a bit of a left turn, I guess, here, but on Mother's Day, I turned 70 years old. Can you imagine being that old?
1: No.
5: No. So I didn't call to give you advice. I called to give you my experience. I have a daughter, Molly, and in November, we had a wedding on Cape Cod. And I told my wife, I've got my speech ready, and I'm going to read it to you. And I get through one sentence, Stan, and started bawling like a baby. I had to go in the other room and continued on and got through maybe three or four sentences and couldn't stop crying. So I know what you're talking about. You know, when you get older and you get very emotional. So I finally, the thing that worked for me, Dan, again, this is just my experience, not advice. I spent most of the morning while my wife and daughters and everybody, all the young ladies were getting ready in my room going over that speech over and over and over again. And it helped me a lot. So there you go. That was how I did it.
1: Well, thank you, John. Every single day. I think of it. And I'm going to see my daughter tomorrow, and I'll be thinking about it every single time I see her. It's consumed me. And I'm thinking maybe beta blockers, like something. The speech, I can get emotional. That's okay because it's my turn. I don't want to get emotional walking down the aisle because that's her moment. And that's the one I'm trying to go, how can I do it? Somebody said rubber band. Have a rubber band and keep pulling the rubber band and smacking it against your skin. I was like, can I get Botox so I won't cry? Can I get into a position where I can't cry? Do they do Botox in tear ducts? Yes, Paul.
3: Do you think a drink or two will help or hurt?
1: I'd say hurt.
3: Mm.
1: Yeah. Yeah. Yes, Dylan.
2: Is it going to be an outdoor ceremony or indoor?
1: Outdoor.
2: Sunglasses. There you go.
1: Yeah, but my wife will be like, no, no, no.
2: I think you just got to do it. I mean, sunglasses have saved me many a time.
1: Yeah, for other reasons.
2: For other reasons.
3: Hangovers.
1: Sunglasses would be, I just don't want to come off as pretentious that you got sunglasses on.
2: Well, you don't have to, you can borrow a pair of my Versace sunglasses, Dan. They're very understated.
1: I'm sure. Yes, Todd.
6: It's not about being pretentious. I just think that would kind of ruin all the photos that are going to be taken. You can't be in your sunglasses. You got to have your regular face and your eyes.
2: It's an outdoor wedding. Most of the people are probably going to have sunglasses on. I think that's an easy
1: fix. But my daughter's not going to have sunglasses on.
2: Get her a pair.
1: My wife is not going to have sunglasses on. And you're going to be able to hear me cry. You may not see tears because I got sunglasses on. If you just said I cried and I didn't, you know, have loud, then I'd be okay with that. It's every single day. Yes, Marvin.
4: But what about you do one of those really cool, when you're interviewing somebody and they get emotional? Excuse me. Just keep it like that. But are you just going to be, it's going to be like that?
1: It might be. It might be. And this is all, you know, I'm being sincere when I tell you this. Like, it's every single day I think of this. And then people are expecting me to cry. Now is it comes up in conversation. Like, I can't wait for your speech. I'm like, why? Oh, man, you're going to be a mess. Yes, I will be a mess. Yes, Pauline.
3: According to Medical News Today, which is a shaky website, there's certain ways to prevent yourself from crying in tense or uncontrollable situations. Slow down your breathing. Blink your eyes to work out the tears to keep them from going down the cheeks. Tense up right before you start talking. This is actually a tool that actors use right before they go on stage, or they tense up everything, and then by relaxing right before you start talking, it's the it's like a placebo effect that makes you think you're relaxed.
1: Yeah, I got no shot here.
3: We're trying.
1: No, I appreciate it. I'm in all sincerity. Yes, Marvin.
4: Will you feel better if you make everybody else in the audience emotional during your speech?
1: Yes.
4: Like, yeah. Crying is like yawning. It's contagious.
1: Yeah, I know. I mean, I'm hopeful that there'll be some sympathetic tears for me. And all the dads who've been in my position will be able to relate. So that might help. And then, you know, the ladies will love to see me cry, you know. Yes, Dylan.
2: Just think about baseball.
1: Why would it
2: works for other stuff. I think just, you know, take your mind off of what's going on.
1: Yeah, but then I'll be thinking about having a catch with my dad. My dad's not there.
2: I'm in professional baseball.
1: Yes, Paulie.
3: Bridal Magazine, Dan, tips for getting through the speech.
1: Ooh.
3: Writing it down. While you may think that people will be, oh, you have to write it down, you can't do it off the cuff, by focusing on the words, you'll replace some of the emotions.
1: I know. But my wife says, you know, you are a professional broadcaster. People are going to think that you should be just delivering a speech without...
3: Bring a couple Emmys with you. Put them right next to you. That'll prove the point.
1: Maybe if I sit on the top of the Emmy, then it's going to be painful, and then I'll be able to get through the speech. Yes, Todd.
6: There's always that one person, maybe that angry cousin or uncle, that's like, there's Dan crying. Come on, put it together, dude.
1: I don't know.
6: There's always someone in the crowd that you think everyone's all on your side. Dan's crying. Give me a break.
1: No, that sounds like it would be you, and that's why you're not invited to the wedding.
6: Get it together, man.
1: I know. I'm going to need somebody to yell out kind of something funny to break the tension in the room.
2: Get in the hole.
1: Yeah. Baba Booey. Yes, Dylan.
2: I don't think there's any harm in writing it out. I actually think it shows you took your time with it. You know, you cared. I definitely would go hand or like printed out copy or a scroll. Scroll would look cool.
1: Well, you know, the new thing though is off your phone.
2: Yeah, I know, but it always looks weird reading off the phone.
1: And then I don't want to have to put my code back in. Like, hold on. Okay. As I was saying.
2: Well, you're going to be scrolling a lot too, because I've seen the font size on your phone. You get about four letters per screen.
1: Yes, Marvin.
4: Yeah, I'm with Dylan, because maybe after the speech, I wish I would have mentioned this. And you won't have that issue if you really have it thought out, really have it thought out, and you write it down.
1: Okay.
4: And a scroll.
2: Yeah, scroll.
1: All right. I'll take it under advisement. Every single day. Can we get O's, the mentalist, and see if he could hypnotize me?
3: Like pre-hypnotize you? Before the event?
1: Yes, yes.
3: We'll make some calls.
1: I'm wondering if he could hypnotize me right before. What, Todd?
6: What if something goes wrong and someone makes a certain noise, we snap his finger and you start clucking or barking? You know how those things can be.
1: You're now a frog. Idip, idip.
6: Why is Dan bouncing around and hopping, acting like a frog?
1: How about we take a break here? We'll be back after this.

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0: Shohei Ohtani threw 7 starts this season, 44 innings, 50 strikeouts, ERA 0.82, and the opposition batting 161 against him, and that's second in baseball. Stat of the day brought to you by Panini America, the official trading cards of the program. He's really focused on winning a Cy Young, and Dave Roberts said that to us. I said, how important is the Cy Young? And he said, extremely, to Shohei when we talked to him a couple of weeks ago. The problem is the hitting. He got 7 home runs, and he's batting, what, under 240, I think, right now? Pitching-wise, he's great. ERA leads baseball. His whip is 3rd. Batting average, opponents, 2nd. Impressive numbers there with Shohei Ohtani. But he's got to deal with Paul Skeens. So that's the difference here. Pitching-wise against Skeens for Cy Young. MVP, that's where, is there somebody who's going to be able to match up with him? And the answer is no, he's got such an unfair advantage. Yeah, Marvin.
1: And the only thing that would prevent him from winning the Cy Young and MVP is if Paul Skeens leads the Pirates to a wild card. If they have like a great record because of him and he goes 22-4, anything like that, there might be some pushback for MVP award, but other than that, no contest.
0: Jay in Delaware. Hi, Jay. What's on your mind?
2: Hey, Dan. First off, I want to say that I agree with you that I think they should move on from Aaron, but I also think that us as fans and the media have too much of an expectation to have to get, you know, an explanation or transparency from the organization. Because from what I've heard is that, you know, McCarthy and Rogers, they talk every week. Omar Khan and Rooney and none of them have come out and said that they're waiting on, the organization isn't waiting on. I think they know what's going to happen with Aaron. And I've also heard McCarthy on multiple occasions say that he, from the tape that he's watched and being around him, he's really loved Will Howard. So even if Aaron doesn't come back, I think they're comfortable with Will Howard for the year. And even if he has already signed, he wouldn't be there. I mean, how many years has Aaron not shown up for, you know, voluntary workouts?
0: Oh, I know, but it's only one more year. My point is, then what do you do? Like, Aaron Rodgers is going to be there this year, and you'll probably have a first-round exit, and maybe you win 10 games. Okay. But you've been going through this for a decade now, and that's where it has to change. Unless you're fine with 10-7 in first round playoff exit. And I wouldn't be. Some tweets about wedding advice with my speech. Think of a funny scene in a movie, a good distraction to lighten the mood. How about you write something down? You can give it to your daughter to put in her wedding scrapbook. Nobody's listening to the speech anyway. They're just waiting for it to be over so they can grab a beer. Oh, no, this will be a big one. Trust me. How about a shock collar? And if you start to cry, then maybe somebody could shock you. Here's another one. To help with the crying, how about a shock collar? How about hypnosis? Somebody suggested that I get somebody who can do sign language and have them right next to me.
3: Like at press conferences?
0: Yes. No. That, and I don't know if anybody is going to be deaf there, but to have a person doing sign language is pretty funny. Yes, Dylan.
4: Hey, you can have your own interpreter.
0: Yeah.
4: Just don't let them know your bank account.
0: But I was also, wow. Okay.
3: All back.
0: Well, all right. A little shot. A little Shohei shot there. I'm also considering maybe bringing my oldest daughter up with me to interpret what I can't get through, because she's very funny, very quick, and she might add levity to it. When I start to stumble, then she fills in. You know, she taps me and comes in like a tag team partner. Yeah, Paul.
3: I like that move a lot, because your daughter could be there ready to go and fill in the blanks if it goes sideways.
0: Yes. Well, no, when it goes sideways.
3: When it goes sideways. Yes. But then you're covered.
0: Yes. James in Florida. Good morning, James. What's on your mind today?
5: Yeah, good morning, Dan. Hey, thanks for taking my call.
2: Hey, I just wanted to say about this marriage thing, or yeah, crying thing. You know, I married off 4 daughters, didn't cry at all. I just wanted to say, man, you got to suck it up. You know, it's her day. It's her day. Now you're talking about bringing your other daughter up there. I think it's a big show. You got to quit talking about this. You're 70 years old. Don't cry. I'm a physician. Your best bet would be to beta blocker if you have to do it.
0: All right, James, stop yelling. All right. Show off. Maybe you don't care about your daughters as much as I care about my daughter. That's why I'm crying so much. Nothing worse than jumping in your car or somebody else's and it just smells bad, like Dylan's. 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Meguiar's celebrating 125 years of keeping cars clean, shiny, and smelling great. I would pay $25,000 to not cry. And I know it's my daughter's wedding, James. That doesn't mean I can't, you know, get through it without crying. Yes, Todd.
5: I think crying is perfectly fine and you're overthinking it. And I think there's something showing genuine emotion, I think, is appreciated. If it gets to the point where you can't speak at all, that's a whole other story.
0: Well,
5: but
0: no.
5: A couple of sniffles here and there are showing some emotion. It's your daughter getting married.
0: I know. Thank you, Todd.
5: You're welcome.
0: Yes, Dylan.
4: I was about to tell that guy who called in to cool it, but then he said my car stinks, so now I'm on his side. I kind of like the daughter as a human shield thing, you know? Oh, Embiid did it in the interview the other day.
0: Yeah, I know. He caught grief. Yes, Todd.
5: Well, just put suck it up in bold letters above your speech before you start reading it. It's a reminder to be tough.
0: Stan Van Gundy's going to join us. What did he think of the way the Pistons-Cavaliers regulation game ended? I'm going into the confessional, by the way, if you're watching on Peacock. Back after this.
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23: The Wild 4-3 in overtime to advance to the Western Conference Finals. 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That's sports. I'm Rhonda Moss.
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2: 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I think that when Luka's Lakers tenure is over, there is a greater than 50% chance that the best teammate he ever had was age 40 and age 41 LeBron James.
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1: 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Operator Tyler sitting by. 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Dylan, poll question for the final hour of the program, and then we'll get to Stan Van Gundy and NBA on Prime game analyst.
3: Well, we got a couple up, Dan. More intense beef, Michael Jordan and Isaiah Thomas, 50 Cent and Ja Rule, 50 Cent and P. Diddy, and 50 Cent and Floyd Mayweather. 50% say Jordan and Isaiah Thomas.
1: 50%.
3: 50%. And then the Dolphins signing running back Devon Achane is smart or not worth the price tag. 61% say not worth the price tag.
1: All right. Tune in Friday, NBA on Prime, a pair of Game 6s starting Pistons-Cavs at 6:30 Eastern. That's followed by Spurs-Timberwolves. Stan Van Gundy will be on the call with Ian Eagle and Cassidy Hubbard. They tip off at 9:30 Eastern. Great to see you again, Stan. Let me start at the end of regulation last night. If you were the coach of the Pistons, J.B. Bickerstaff, what would you be saying to the official?
4: Oh, boy. I probably wouldn't have been as severe as J.B. would, because J.B. will give him an earful, but I thought it was a foul. I thought it was a clear foul. Great defensive play by Asar Thompson, and then with plenty of time on the clock, Jared Allen just runs into him. He should have been shooting free throws.
1: Yeah, I don't like that somebody uses the logic of, hey, the Pistons, they put themselves in this position. They were up 9 with 3 minutes to go. I'm like, that doesn't matter in this situation. And, oh, it's incidental contact. I think if they were both side by side, Coach, then I would say incidental, and I would have said, let's play on. Jared Allen is behind him and bumps him, and I don't care if you accidentally trip somebody. You can still accidentally foul somebody, and they have to call it in that situation.
4: Yeah, look, the intent is not the – you're exactly right. The intent is not the issue. I mean, most of the time when you foul guys, you're not doing it intentionally. And Asar Thompson clearly had the ball and was clearly ahead of Jared Allen. So it wasn't two guys going for a loose ball. Asar Thompson already had it. I think it's an unfortunate call, and especially coming on the heels of last year when they got the unfortunate no call when the Knicks ran into Tim Hardaway Jr. It just seems like in their own building, they're having a tough time getting calls at this time of the year.
1: Who do the Knicks want to face?
4: Philadelphia again. That's who they prefer to play. Yeah, Philadelphia again. And look, at the way the Knicks are playing right now, I honestly think it's a situation where they're just more concerned with themselves and they don't really care. Each team presents a different challenge. Detroit elite defensively, but I feel like New York thinks that they can score on anybody right now. And then Cleveland, the tougher team, on the offensive end of the floor, but the Knicks' defense has been outstanding. Neither one of these teams, Cleveland and Detroit, are currently playing anywhere near the level that New York has played at.
1: Who does OKC want to see?
4: Oh, OKC would much rather see Minnesota a little banged up than they would San Antonio, but my guess is virtually all of their preparation time mentally and on the practice court is going into San Antonio. And if that comes to be, I don't think Minnesota's done, but if that comes to be, that could be a great, great, great series and a precursor of what we might be watching for the next 5, 6, 7 years with OKC and San Antonio battling it out for the Western Conference Finals, but what will essentially be the NBA championship.
1: Is Wemby the best player in the NBA now?
4: He is the most impactful player in the NBA, I think, because if you look at both ends of the floor, so certainly Shai Gilgeous-Alexander, Jokic, Luka Doncic can match him at the offensive end of the floor for right now, but they don't come close to his defensive impact. Dan, I think Victor Wembanyama is the most impactful defensive player I've ever seen in this league. I mean, the entire game changes when he's in the game and when he goes out. And, you know, most of the time when you're an NBA coach and you're game planning, like, you're pretty set on what you're going to do offensively. You know, some wrinkles here and there against certain opponents, but most of your game plan stuff is how are we going to guard these guys. When you play San Antonio, you have to have a separate offensive game plan for when Victor Wembanyama's in on the floor because everything changes. You cannot score at the rim. Minnesota has shot under 50% on two-point shots every game of this series. I don't think I've ever seen anything like that, but it's all because of Wemby. Even the shots he doesn't block, you just take almost ridiculous shots just to try to get it over or around him. I mean, it's crazy what this guy does. Plus, he's not just a rim protector. Rudy Gobert is a great rim protector. This guy goes out on the floor and can move his feet and guard guards. I mean, it's phenomenal what he does.
1: I brought this stat up the other day. Shaq missed over 5,000 free throws in his career. I think Wilt Chamberlain missed over 5,000. And sometimes I'll hear people, fans or analysts say, well, their hands are too big. And I go, that's nonsense. Because Wemby is 7'4", 7'5", and has beautiful touch. Karl Anthony Towns, beautiful touch. I mean, I never bought into, like, Shaq just didn't have a good motion there. Wilt didn't have, he had a, like, a jerky motion, then went underhanded there. So when you hear that, oh, it's just because they have bigger hands, that means that they can't have a good touch.
4: No, I don't think that has anything to do with it, to be quite honest. I mean, there's some guys out there, smaller guys who have huge hands. Kawhi Leonard, who shoots, I mean, Kawhi Leonard's hands are as big as anyone's. He shoots the ball extremely well. No, it's not that. And I think what we've seen, right, has been a total transformation in how big men are developed in this day and age. And so, you know, when Shaq was coming up and even more so when Wilt was coming up, those guys played next near the basket and that's the skill set that was developed. Now these guys are developed like everybody else with well-rounded skills. And I think particularly a guy like Wembanyama, I've said for years, I think they do a much better job in Europe in terms of player development than we do here in the United States. So I just think that guy was brought up to with guard skills and he's 7'4". I mean, he's a true unicorn. We've never seen anything like this. I mean, some of the things he's done, they run pick and rolls when he's handling the ball. And, you know, he's rebounding and leading the fast break. I mean, the things that he does, they're running flare screens for him. I mean, he blows my mind. And I've been around this game a long time. You think you've seen it all, and then you see Victor Wembanyama.
1: Former head coach Stan Van Gundy, NBA on Prime. They'll have both games coming up on Friday night. Stan will be part of the crew that will bring you the Spurs and the Timberwolves. Is OKC beatable? And if so, how?
4: Well, I think they are beatable. I think that certainly San Antonio can beat them. The talent level is there. It'll be strange for OKC because they're still really young. They'll have a huge experience advantage on San Antonio. San Antonio, only one starter had gone into this playoff run with any previous playoff experience, and that was De'Aaron Fox, who played one seven-game series for Sacramento, and then they had Cornette and Harrison Barnes, neither who play a lot, who had been on championship runs. So this is all new to San Antonio. But talent level, they match up with anybody. I mean, and it's not just Wembanyama. They've got Fox, Castle, and Dylan Harper, who I don't know if anybody can keep them out of the paint. And then the roster has been very well constructed. They've got shooters like Champagny and Vassell around those guys. All of those guys continue to get better. I think these two teams are going to be battling it out for years and years and years. Both have great front offices. Both have great head coaches. They've done a great job not only in evaluation, but they've done a great job in developing their talent. And they're not only really good, they're both really fun teams to watch.
1: Yeah, it's important that we focus on the supporting cast with Wemby because it's easy to lose sight of those players. And Dylan Harper, right in front of us, is becoming a very good player. If you ran the Lakers and you had to make a decision today on LeBron James, what would you do?
4: Well, here's the thing. I think that fans sometimes forget this. It's always a decision of what are your other options? So do you truly, because they want to win now. I mean, Luka Doncic is in his prime. He's as good an offensive player as we've ever had in this league. Do you have a better option than LeBron James to help you win a championship right now? I don't think they do. So I think I would sign LeBron James. You're in a win now thing. You're not in a rebuild. And I just don't see how there's a scenario out there that's better. Now, maybe there will be. Maybe a trade will come up. But minus that, yeah, I'm signing LeBron James. And here's the thing I really liked about what LeBron did. He obviously still playing at a high level. But before the injuries, he willingly took a step back, Dan,
1: yeah,
4: and was playing as a third option and doing so efficiently and well, but he can still step up when need be. I don't know who their option would be out there. I know the rumor. They're going to get Giannis. Okay. I don't know if Giannis is the better guy around Luka Doncic than LeBron James because of shooting. Luka Doncic, you got to put shooting around him. I think the bigger thing for the Lakers coming up is they got to make sure they get Austin Reeves back. I know they want him back, but does Austin Reeves, as an unrestricted free agent, want to go somewhere where he can be the number one option and not a number two with Luka? I think that's the bigger issue for the Lakers.
1: Okay, so you're saying you would take LeBron back instead of if Giannis was available?
4: I would, yes, right now. And look, Giannis, obviously one of the top five players in the league. I don't think he's necessarily a really good fit for Luka Doncic. I think he's a guy that excels with the ball in his hands. And I think the Lakers, especially assuming they get Reeves back, already have two guys who need the ball in their hands. LeBron has been in your system with those guys and shown you he can play as a third option. And he's the far better perimeter shooter to space the floor for those guys. So if you want to win right now, yeah, I think so.
1: I asked Jamal Crawford earlier in the week, and I said, who is the best basketball playing analyst right now? And he said that he is the best player currently as an analyst. Okay. Is there any other analyst right now that you think could take Jamal Crawford one-on-one?
4: Wow. Well, you'd have to think age. Jamal's pretty close to, you know, he's more recently retired.
1: Could Dwayne Wade beat Jamal Crawford right now?
4: I don't think Dwayne stayed in great shape. I don't know if he stayed up enough on the basketball to be able to play him. He would probably be the closest. Blake Griffin
1: Carmelo
4: has stayed in great shape. Yeah, Carmelo, I think, still plays. Vince Carter. I mean, a lot of those guys, but I think Jamal would be at the top just because he's played more recently. He's younger than those guys. You know, I'm surprised my name hasn't come up in the conversation at all, Dan. I mean, I think people are sleeping on me a little bit, but if I'm not in the equation, I'd go with Jamal.
1: Okay, the best.
4: You know what? Here's another one, and he's on Peacock, Austin Rivers, but I think Jamal was just a better offensive player, but Austin is young and is recently retired also.
1: The best former coach right now, basketball players, who?
4: The best former coach player who's done both? Steve Nash.
1: That's right. He was a coach for a little while.
4: Yeah, Steve Nash has done both. And so, Steve, I think clearly, and Steve is another guy you could probably throw into that discussion. A lot of these guys have done, I just don't think Jamal still plays, that I know. A lot of them don't, but they've stayed in great shape. Like, if you look at the guys in our studio and just look at them, Dirk Nowitzki, Steve Nash, Blake Griffin, Udonis Haslam, they all look like they did when they played. Dwayne Wade, Candace Parker, I mean, they all look like they could go out and play right now. Maybe Candace would be the best matchup for Jamal.
1: Before I let you go, I think you were an assistant with the Heat in 03.
4: Yes, I was there. Actually, 03 is when I became the head coach for the 03-04 season.
1: Okay, the game plan against Kobe and Shaq, who was tougher? Well, maybe it's obvious, but, you know, in their prime, coming up with a game plan for Shaq or Kobe.
4: Listen, I mean, here's the thing I don't think people understand. Like, you could not play anything near your base defense against Shaquille O'Neal. It was just, he was too big, too strong, and too good. I think people, because of his size, underrate his skills. So you come in double. That guy was a great passer. He had quick feet, great footwork. I think his size has made him underrated as a player. Kobe was great, and there was no way to stop him either. But he was a more normal player. Shaq was just so far out of the norm of what you played against. I mean, you would look out there sometimes. You know, we had Alonzo Mourning, and you'd look at Alonzo against Shaq, and you would think sometimes, I thought Zoe was bigger than that. You know, I mean, it's just, and yet Shaq's feet were so quick. He could really pass. He had phenomenal hands, great touch around the basket. I think people focus on the free throw shooting because it was the only thing that made Shaq look mortal.
1: Great stuff as always, Stan. Thank you for joining us.
4: Yeah, glad to be here, Dan, and enjoy the games going forward.
1: Stan Van Gundy, NBA on Prime. They've got both games coming up tomorrow night. Pistons-Cavs, that'll be at 6:30 Eastern, and then the Spurs-Timberwolves at 9:30 Eastern on Amazon Prime. We'll take a break. 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
27: And when you're the biggest guy, like Yao Ming should have been better. Now, he doesn't get lumped in where Shaq is, but Shaq should have been better. And I think we look at the relationship with him and Kobe and say they only won three. It's like with Michael and Scottie, they won six. If they only won three, I think that we would say kind of what we say about Shaq and Kobe. Boy, they only won three? Sometimes we do that with teams. Man, they only won two? Or, you know, the 08 Celtics, they're kind of like the 85 Bears. Like they go, you won one, okay? Slow down here. Yeah, Paul.
28: With Shaq, can you say he could have done more?

0: And that was Wilt at, you know, sort of the end of his career. But to see Wemby against Shaq would be so much fun because it would be contrasting styles. And Wemby would be bringing Shaq out. Shaq wouldn't be able to guard Wemby, from the standpoint of Wemby would be on the perimeter and be, you know, crossing him over. And also he can hit that 3-point shot. I mean, that coaching philosophy, you know, that, you know, Phil Jackson would have to come up with of, okay, nobody can guard Shaq, but then who's Shaq going to guard? He's probably not guarding Wemby in that situation. Yes, Marvin.
1: I think at times when we say some team should have won more, it might be disingenuous. Say like the 85 Bears, there was the Giants, the 49ers, the then Redskins. They had to fight a bunch of really good NFC teams. The Lakers, they had to fight Duncan Spurs. So it's not like, oh, they should have won more. They should be grateful that they won those championships. Championships are hard to win.
0: Thank you, Marvin. Zach in Knoxville.
1: Wait.
0: Of course championships are hard to win.
1: No. But I'm saying it's disingenuous by saying, oh, the Bears should have won four.
0: No, they should have won one more at least, like the 86 Mets or the 86 Giants. They kind of dine out on one championship.
1: But that's why I say championships are hard to win, because people say, oh, you should have won more. Like, oh, they're just so easy to win.
0: I know. That's what I'm saying.
1: No, but you hit me with the, you talked to me like Todd.
2: Yeah, you got dismissed. How's that feel?
0: Yeah.
1: Oh, that hurt.
0: Yes, Paul.
3: But if you go back to 02 after the Lakers won their third straight, they were going to be favored the next few seasons. They were, with that lineup staying together and a healthy Shaq, they would have been favored the next couple of seasons.
0: Yeah. I said at the time when they broke up, we'll look back on what could have been, not what was. Zach in Knoxville. Hi, Zach. What's on your mind today?
4: ADP, thanks for taking my call. It was kind of interesting to hear Dan say that he thinks that they should bring Austin Reeves back. In my opinion, I believe that they should probably get a 3-and-D guy that's a little bit cheaper on the books and doesn't need the ball in his hands. What do you think?
0: Well, I think you got to decide what style you're going to play, and it's got to center around Luka. Luka wants to have that guy he can lob to. He said that. He had it in Dallas. He wanted to have that in L.A. They thought they were going to have that with DeAndre Ayton. They don't. You got to get somebody that will complement Luka with what he wants to do. He's going to have the ball. Do you want to have Austin Reeves? I thought it was interesting that Stan said he'd rather have LeBron than Giannis. Well, I get Giannis probably for a couple of years, where I might get LeBron for 1 year, maybe two. And we already seen what can happen with LeBron. Now, I know Luka's hadn't been healthy, but Giannis, it might not be a great fit, but it'd be an interesting fit, and it would be something that would be different for you. You got to counteract those other teams. You got to counteract what you have in San Antonio and OKC. I don't know if LeBron is going to change anything for you. Be great to see him play again, and I'm sure he'd average great numbers. But I got to kind of break this up, I think. I got to take a risk here. Now, you got to get Giannis. I don't know what you're giving up if you're getting Giannis. I mean, it's not like you're trading LeBron for Giannis, because that is not happening, obviously. Do you bring back Austin Reeves? Can you use Austin Reeves to get Giannis? If it went down that path, like, you know, that's why they make the money they make to make these decisions. But I think one more year with LeBron is kind of like the Steelers one more year with Aaron Rodgers. You kind of know what you're going to get. And that's where I might look at, do we do something big, something different, something drastic? Don in Florida. Good morning, Don. What's on your mind?
5: Hey, good morning, guys. First time caller, 62205. And, I always wanted that. I just want to make a comment. Dan, let me ask you something. Do you ever call yourself a bad radio host?
0: I've been down on myself as a radio host.
5: But do you do that on a regular basis? Do you say, oh, I'm a lousy radio host or I'm a lousy boss with these guys? Probably not. And so you're programming yourself by saying, yeah, when I cry, not if I cry, or when I lose it, not if I lose it. So you're basically doing two things. One, you're giving yourself an excuse to lose it. And two, you're not giving yourself a chance and giving your brain a chance to find a way out to not

0: losing.
1: Well, I appreciate that, Don. I think it's great advice. Yeah. No matter what Todd says negatively about me behind my back.
2: Wow.
1: It doesn't, you know, I try not to let it bother me.
2: You got to rise above. Nobody likes a sensitive person. You got to toughen up.
1: I know. Thank you, Todd. I need to be more like you.
2: Yeah, you can't like whine about every little thing and worry about what everyone's saying about you and just being super sensitive. No, that doesn't help anything.
1: Will you be able to get through a speech when your daughter gets married?
2: Very unlikely.
1: Okay. All right. See?
2: I may start crying as soon as she says she's engaged all the way through until actually going down the aisle.
1: By the way, Toddcast available. DanPatrick.com. Another episode yesterday. I made a cameo.
2: You did?
1: Yeah.
2: You didn't really say anything.
3: That was the quickest cameo ever.
1: Yeah, I don't know. I feel bad for your wife because, you know, you kind of single her out that she's not very...
2: You did mention something first thing in the morning. I don't know who's feeding her. I know she's not listening to it, so I don't know if someone, a friend or someone is giving the heads up. So what'd you guys talk about yesterday, she said. That was the first thing she said, not even good morning.
1: Yeah.
2: So I said we talked about, like, stealing things and stuff like that, and then I kind of threw it at the end and about, you know, like, am I some kind of sex addict? Cause I like, and she's like, you got to stop throwing me under the bus, she said to me.
1: I agree, Todd. I felt bad for your wife, who's a saint.
2: She really is.
1: A saint.
2: I got to come up with some other material besides going to the bathroom and not getting enough intimacy.
1: I know.
2: That gets old. You got to bring other things.
1: I know, but I was walking by and I heard him say, you know, I don't know why she doesn't want to be intimate with me and more than she does. And I wanted to say, Todd, would you be intimate with you?
2: I would probably look to find something else to do.
3: I think that is what happens.
1: I think you do get intimate with yourself. That's part of the problem.
2: I'm just looking for honesty. I'd rather hear that, I guess, than I'm watching this show, or I got a cold, or it was a long day with the kids at school.
1: Yes, Dylan.
3: Todd also said that he gets texts from his in-laws after the episodes, and then he proceeded to make zero adjustments, which I respected.
2: Which is a little awkward when the father-in-law says, that was funny what you said about my daughter. I could relate to that with my wife. I'm like, oh, no.
1: Yes, Paul.
4: She's been under the bus before, you know what I mean.
1: Wow.
2: Wow. That's a shot. That's a shot.
1: Beep, beep, beep.
2: I think that's a shot about me needing to drop some pounds. Is that what that is, Dylan?
1: It felt like it.
2: That's what it seemed that way.
1: Yeah, it seemed like that.
2: It seemed something along those lines.
1: It felt like that.
2: Because the bus is heavy.
1: Yes, yes, Marvin.
5: I love the fact that Fritzy makes no adjustments. So the backroom guys and myself, we're doing like kind of a weight loss challenge going into Tahoe. Hey, Fritzy, you want to get in on this weight loss challenge? Everyone's trying to get healthy, look a little better, feel a little better. No, that's all right. And proceeds to just eat a burrito.
2: I was facing the other half of my breakfast burrito.
1: Yes, there. Paul.
4: This is irony. The other day when the BRGs are putting together the weight loss challenge, they're talking about it, the rules and regulations. They asked Todd if he wants to be in it. He says, no, I'm not really up for that. And then he goes right out the door. He says, I got to leave. I'm going to get my physical. That's irony.
1: Chris in Hilton Head. Hi, Chris. Hey, Chris. Art in Washington. Hi, Art.
6: Dan, I've been a speaker at 125 Fortune 500 companies. I know something about speaking. Audiences care about speakers being genuine with their message. So for a dad celebrating their daughter's special day and crying totally fits. It's authentic. And there's no clock on finishing. You're not going to commercial. So no pressure about crying and then recapitulating and getting back into the message you want to share. How's that for an opening?
1: Well, thank you, Art. I appreciate that. Any advice that you have, I appreciate it. But I do have to be more positive, confident that I'm going to give a great speech, get through this. It's not going to be about me. It's going to be about my daughter getting married. I got to keep telling myself that. Yes, Dylan.
3: I think Paul may have been on something with like, have two cocktails before. No more, no less. Maybe three.
1: Maybe six. Yeah, I don't know.
3: I think two or three, you get a little loose, but you're fine. You're articulate still.
1: I just, you know, don't want to have somebody see me do body shots or something. And you know,
3: that's later.
1: Yeah. It's been a long time since I've done a body shot.
3: We could arrange that.
1: No, I don't. And I think it was with another guy, you know, so.
3: Always ends up that way for some reason.
1: Well, My wife might frown upon that if I said, yeah, you wouldn't believe I'm out with the Dallas Cowboy cheerleaders and we're doing body shots. Oh, really? Okay. Scott in New Mexico. Hi, Scott. What's on your mind?
0: Hey, Dan. First time, long time. A dad bod, 5'11", 240. Hey, I got a good idea.
1: Okay.
0: I don't know why I didn't think of it sooner. Try the nuclear loose method. Wear the garter belt, keep your mind off it.
1: Thank you, Scott. I'll already have that on. Richard in Georgia. Hi, Richard.
7: Hey, Dan. How's it going?
1: Good, good, good.
7: Real quick, I got to tell you about yesterday. So I'm in a work environment with one of my earbuds in, like the other five guys standing around for business purposes. Well, of course, I'm listening to you guys on Peacock. You spit out the Martin Luther chicken line. I don't know what it was about that, because I've heard thousands of funny things in your show from all you guys. I lost it just like a sneeze. It hit me, and everybody's looking at me. Well, I can't come out and go, they're like, what? I can't say, well, I'm listening to Dan Patrick instead of the business issue at hand.
1: Well, thank you, Richard. I think I got Marvin on that one when, you know, here's Lane Kiffin talking about segregation, and I called him Martin Luther
5: Kiffin. Oh, it was so good.
1: I came in this morning, and Marvin's like, yeah, my boys DM'd me yesterday after your Martin.
5: The text messages and stuff, and then afterwards, I was like, man, they both had a dream. Two different dreams, but yeah. A dream yet and still.
1: Yeah. Yeah, he was just dreaming that somebody would want to play at Ole Miss, and that their parents or grandparents would allow them to go there. Yes, Mark.
5: How many grandparents do you actually think said that? I'm sure it happened. I'm sure it happened, but I don't think it's like, this is the reason why I left, or one of the big reasons why I left.
1: Yeah, I just wish he wouldn't have thrown that in there. That's not why you left. Did it happen your first year there? And if so, why'd you stay? Did you do anything to, I don't know, make it better, make the situation, the climate better there? Did it just happen in your last year? That was the reason why you were leaving. You got a better job. That's all. And maybe it was word of mouth that you had some parents who were, you know, had some trepidation. Maybe assistant coaches told you, okay. But just don't put that in there as that's part of the reason why you left. Okay? Because you're eroding all the great things you did there. But you did quit on the team. In the end, you quit. You went for the money and a better job. There's no shame in taking a better job. Now, I wish you would have been able to coach those kids, because we talk about all these kids bouncing around. This is the ultimate here. You went for money and you quit on those kids. So I just grow tired of coaches talking about, oh, it's chaos, anarchy. These kids are going all over the place. When given the opportunity, so do coaches. Take a break. Last call after this. We take our grilling really serious around here, especially on Friday. Chef Greg coming in from RecTech, and he's going to whip up a birthday meal for me. 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
25: Last call for phone calls. What we learn, what's in store tomorrow. Oh, big day tomorrow. No surprises tomorrow, correct? Paul?
26: You don't want any.
25: No, no surprises.
26: Is this the fake
25: No, this is the real, I got a job to do, a show to do.
0: Let you focus.
25: Yeah, it's not about me tomorrow. It's about us. It's about our family. It's about this audience. Nothing special. Don't have to do anything, okay?
0: Wear large shirts, right?
25: You do whatever you want to do. We got a Rec-Tec grill to give away tomorrow. It's a Meat Friday. We got React to the NFL schedule release. We got to do our job here. You can't be goofing around all the time, all right?
0: Got it.
25: All right.
0: Sure.
1: Maybe.
25: Is anything happening at the PGA Championship? I don't have ESPN Plus, so I haven't been able to watch anything here.
1: I got a little update for you.
25: Okay, Dylan.
1: Stephen Jaeger's in first place, tied for first with Daniel Brown and Bud Cauley.
25: Okay. I saw where there was a golfer who showed up late, a minute late, and it cost him two shots. Yes, yeah. Paul?
3: South Africa's Garrick Higo was penalized two strokes for being late to his tee time. Now, Dan, you golf. His tee time was 7:18 a.m. He walked up at 7:19 a.m. and they had already called his name, but he was visibly present and walking towards the tee when his name was called, but he was not on the tee.
25: Okay. PGA Championship, the field is, I think, the largest of all the majors. So you got to get there, get on time, and look, there's a rule. Show up on time. Show up early. Yes, Paul.
3: PGA Tour Rule 5-3A, a player must be present at the starting point and ready to play with club and ball in his hand at the tee at your scheduled time.
25: Yes.
3: If you arrive anytime after that within 5 minutes, it's a two-stroke penalty on the first hole.
25: Dang. And you're not a big name, and you're getting there, and you're playing in a major, and you're getting ready to tee off. Yes, Paul.
3: After 5 minutes, DQ.
25: Yes, Dylan.
1: What if you tweak it slightly where it's like, if you're between 1 to 5 minutes, it's a one-stroke penalty. 5 to 10 is two strokes. Anything over 10, DQ.
25: Unless something, I don't know if there's any kind of rules board or committee where you can plead your case if you're in a car accident or, you know, you get arrested like Scottie Scheffler.
1: That does happen.
25: Yes, Paul.
3: There are exceptions, but you have to address them before your tee time. Let's say you were in a car accident or you had an injury that was being dealt with. You have to call ahead and let them know, and then they can make the exemption for you.
25: I saw Rory taking his shoe and sock off, and there had a doctor looking at the blister on his foot. Do you wear a new pair of shoes every round? Like, there's some athletes who wear a new pair of shoes for every NBA game or, you know, football game. I mean, I wear the same shoes I've been wearing for a long time with golf. But that's what's surprising if Rory's wearing a different pair of shoes. Yeah, Paulie.
3: I was watching the Golf Channel this morning, and they were saying, why would you bring in a whole new pair of shoes? Those have to be broken in. It would be more stiff.
25: Like, I don't bring out a new glove with every game I play. You want to break it in. Have it comfortable. Yes, Dylan?
1: I'd rather use a new glove every time. Having to break in a new pair of spikes.
25: No, I'm saying a new glove baseball.
1: Oh. Oh, yeah. Well, that one, yeah, that you want it nice and seasoned.
25: Of course you do. Chelsea in Denver. Hi, Chelsea.
4: Hey, DP. 5.5½, 122 hard. hey, I just wanted to say I think it's so sweet that you're so concerned about your daughter's wedding and crying, but it's going to be just as special for her as it is for you. She's probably going to cry whether you cry or not. Especially being a daughter myself, I think when I get married, my dad's going to kick me down the aisle, so... it's nice that you're concerned about it.
25: Well, thank you, Chelsea. I'm going to give the best damn speech. That's my approach. I am going to be unbelievable in that speech. I am going to dominate. It's going to be one of the greatest speeches of all time. They will compare me to Abe Lincoln, who I did portray in a movie. But I will give you my this will be my Gettysburg address. Did Lincoln cry at the Gettysburg address?
3: Checking.
25: By the way, I think the Gettysburg address is only like 4 minutes or something. I think it's a relatively short speech. Mine will probably be longer than the Gettysburg address. Do you have the time for the Gettysburg address, Paul?
3: Always, Dan. It's okay. On my screen.
25: Okay.
3: It's what I do here. 272 words, they estimate under 3 minutes.
25: Okay.
3: You want to Should we do a word count on your speech and see if you beat Lincoln?
25: Oh, I'm going to go. No, this is going to be more important than the Gettysburg Address.
3: You're going to smoke Abe?
25: Yes. Yes.
3: Wow.
25: Yes. I'm going to grow out my beard. I'm going to have a top hat on. Yes, Dylan.
1: Are you going to start it the same way as the Gettysburg Address?
25: Yeah.
1: 4 score and 7.
25: No, I'm not crying.
1: Are you going to catch the bouquet too?
25: I might throw it.
1: Yes,
25: Marv.
2: So the Gettysburg Address, I Have a Dream speech, your speech at your daughter's wedding. Three greatest speeches ever.
25: Not necessarily in that order.
2: So your speech.
25: I Have a Dream and then mine and then maybe the Gettysburg Address. Like as far as flair, delivering, theatrics.
2: All three would change history.
25: Yes, Paul.
3: Tebow's speech after the loss to Ole Miss.
25: Oh, yeah.
3: Got to get that in there, bud.
25: Yeah.
3: You're welcome.
25: What was that, Mississippi State they lost
3: to? I think it was Ole Miss. I'll check, though.
25: Yeah.
3: You will never see another player.
25: We will never lose another game. I care so much. And you're right. And he cried. Tebow cried.
1: He cried all the time.
25: I know. And as a result, Skip Bayless would cry too.
1: Yeah.
25: Oh. This day in sports history.
3: I wish it was the history of when Tebow gave the promise speech, as it's called. 1906, the White Sox won the World Series, and they opened the season the following year on this day to raise up the banner. The pennant broke and fell off the flagpole. The entire flagpole collapsed during the pennant raising. Can't get a break. That's it.
25: 2018, U.S. Supreme Court strikes down a federal law banning sports gambling in most states. Gambling podcast later on today, danpatrick.com.
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25: Hey, Todd, what did I learn?
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8: Yes Guy, episode 341 is all set. Adam Scully, Golf Talk Canada, in mere seconds. After that, Todd Crocker, the voice of the Marlies, and then Warren Saucu, the Yes Guy baseball guy. A couple of things before we launch into segment number one. Confirmed, Chris Knobloch and assistant coach Mark Stewart out in Edmonton. The Canucks will have a press red for. Unconfirmed, Ryan Johnson, the current assistant general manager, will take over. Unconfirmed, but highly likely. 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Let's talk some golf. Adam Scully is here from Golf Talk Canada and Sports Center. Adam, how are you today?
10: Hi, how are you?
8: Good, good, good. PGA Championship. So minus three is an interesting and popular score so far. What's your read on what's happened this morning?
10: The area in Philadelphia.
8: Gonna have some problems. Let's reconnect with Adam. Coming up later on, Todd Crocker, as they say, as the Marlies get set to open their second round series in Cleveland. And Warren Saucu, wasn't that an interesting baseball game last night? The Jays winning over the Rays in extras. Just what it looked like they were gonna give the game away thanks to the bottom of the eighth, bases loaded, and I think the only manufacturer to run. Just didn't look good, but then all of a sudden, boom, boom. That last at bat. I mean, I don't think there was a strike thrown. A lot of swings there. Varsho with the grand salami or the grande sausage. So Adam is there. Adam, welcome. And again, let's just sort of reset, what happened here in the morning. Minus three is a popular score.
10: Yeah, it is. Sorry, but hopefully the phone doesn't cut out there again. So we got some rain overnight in the Philadelphia area, which means the golf course is playing softer. The rough is lush, but these are crazy, to put it lightly, especially the 11th hole where DeChambeau, for example, was 35 feet above the hole, and his next putt was from 50 feet below the hole, and he barely touched the ball. So I'm really fascinated to see conditions change, because over the weekend, we're expecting temperatures closer to 30 degrees Celsius in Philadelphia, which is something you love to see. I know the temperatures are going to be a little better here in Toronto, too. But it's a course where Rory McIlroy said earlier in the week that it's going to be like a bomb and gouge. Hit driver everywhere, find it and hope from there. And that's what Rory's been doing so far. He's even par. So no one's going super low here early. I'm thinking the lead might be five under by the end of the day and a pretty congested leaderboard at that.
8: Yeah, from what I saw, I mean, there's a lot of pin placements that are right along an edge, and a lot of these are downhill. I mean, they're funky putts. You see a guy almost, aim away from the pin, and it'll come back. So, where you are in the green is kind of vital, isn't it?
10: It really is vital, and that's why strokes gained approach is going to be absolutely critical this week, and being precise with your irons, and like you can hit it all 18 greens on this golf course, not pretty easily, but these guys are pretty good at this game, obviously, so that they can hit a lot of greens, but you still might not score very well because the greens are A, very big, and B, very undulating, and to your point, Guy, that they're in some challenging spots. If you're 15 feet above the hole, you're guesswork to try to make a putt.
8: Yeah, I mean, it looks precarious. I was going to say, like, TPC at Sawgrass, where it's a shot maker's course, but this is all on the approach, isn't it?
10: It totally is. It totally is. And, it's so interesting, too, because this golf course, we haven't seen it really on the global stage since 2018, like Keegan Bradley won here. So let's see what happens going forward. When your Scheffler's tee off this afternoon, Tommy Fleetwood, Shane Lowry, Justin Rose, that sort of thing.
8: And I'm sure you caught the Rahm can from 101 yards out, classic shot. One bounce and the momentum carried it in.
10: You know what's so funny, and I'm sure you're the same way as me. Sometimes we run a little hot under the collar, and just before that hole out, Rahm was just so grumpy. He was so mad, and he unleashed that tee shot, a couple extra miles per hour of ball speed. He was sort of spewing, locking up, stomping his feet. And then what did he do? Of course, he hoops it. The eagle. And he came up a look on it. He's like, really? That just happened? And the ovation he got was pretty funny, too.
8: I mean, the highlight is, you're going to see the highlight all over the place. The ball has not much left on it. Momentum carries it forward, but it was right on the pin. It's a great shot. No question about that.
10: Yeah.
8: Take us through the Canadian hopefuls here. Taylor Pendrith last year was in good shape in this event, but has struggled since. So where are we with the Canadian hopefuls?
10: Yeah, so Pendrith is on the golf course as we speak. He birdied his final hole, actually. So Taylor Pendrith in the clubhouse at two over par 72 for Taylor Pendrith. To your point, finished T5 here at the PGA Championship last year, his best ever major finish. The other Canadians are in the afternoon wave with Corey Connors, with Nick Taylor, and the phenom, the rookie, Sudarshan Yellamaraju, who's in the last tee time this afternoon. And of the four Canadians in the field this week, they only have four combined top tens this season on the PGA Tour, which is not used to seeing Team Canada. And if we had a conversation back in January and we were talking about Canadian FedEx Cup standings, and if I told you that by the PGA Championship, Sudarshan Yellamaraju would be the top Canadian in the FedEx Cup standings, you would think I was crazy. Sudarshan Yellamaraju has been so impressive so far, six top 20 finishes, and he's got this cool, calm demeanor, this composure. He's spoken to Bob many times on our show, and he doesn't really give you much, and he just talks about wanting to play really great golf, and I think that level head, if you will work really well this week.
8: Yeah. Adam, I'm going to cut this short. It's, not your fault, but the sound, the connection is not very good. So I know that audio-wise, that's annoying to listeners. So thank you for your time. Thank you for your perseverance. Sorry about that, but we're going to move on. Adam, take care and have a great afternoon.
10: You as well, my friend.
8: Okay, thank you. Wow. Okay, it's I know you don't like listening to it, and neither do I. It's kind of annoying when that happens. Nobody's fault. That's a clip from Lou Lamorello. It's nobody's fault. It just happened. Lou might appear in the show later today via audio file. I know everybody's been waiting for this. The voice of the Marlies will be greeted by the voice of the region. Went into my audio archives last night and found an old clip from many, many decades ago from the very first station I worked at, and clipped it up and tried to spruce it up so it fits modern audio, but didn't quite get there. But nonetheless, that will be in the next segment. So I just want to go back to that Jays game last night. Boy, when Warren Sockeye appears at the bottom of the hour, I got a lot of questions to ask. I just found that fascinating, and it kind of reminded me, and maybe you as well, of what happened last year, where things just worked out in dramatic fashion. Bases loaded in the 10th inning, and boom. And I mean, every one of those pitches was high. I don't think there was a strike there, even though Varsho swung at a couple of them. But, boy, he clubbed that home run, and the place lit up. So a nice win for the Jays last night. We'll explore that as we move along. And as I say, the Marlies are opening in Cleveland tonight. It's a best-of-five series. And so let's just go through these matchups to sort of set the table for when Todd Crocker arrives here. This is 3-4. Cleveland was 3 in the standings. Toronto was 4. When you look around the league, there's a 2-6, and there's a 1-2 and a 4-2. So the 3-4 matchup, interesting. We'll see how that moves along. On the way out, clarity creates better outcomes. 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
8: 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Well, let's talk about the Marlies. Hello, Cleveland. Todd Crocker is there. Todd, welcome. How are you?
31: Hello, Toronto.
8: Yeah, hello. Oh, my soundboard has been taken over by Gremlin. So the voice of the Marlies. Are you ready for this one? Take a listen.
32: The voice of the region.
8: There it is. The voice of the region.
31: Oh, perfect. That is perfect. I love it. That has carried on as a theme for you for your entire career. I love the fact that I've been able to, you know, get on board with that in some fashion.
8: Well, I appreciate that.
32: The voice of the region.
8: Yeah, you know, that only goes back. I'm not going to tell you how far that goes back, but that goes back. And when I heard that, because that was the first station I was at, that meant I was about to go on the air, which meant like a complete nerve attack. I was petrified. Oh, no, the voice of the region. Now I got to fill the next 15 minutes with news.
31: Yeah, now there's going to have to be. There's expectations, darn it.
8: Oh, I'm just petrified. I could still actually recreate the feeling of being in the booth. It was like you were at the end of civilization because you couldn't, all you could see was the jock on the other side of the glass, but I mean, just bizarre. What a weird feeling. Anyway.
31: And those, those starts don't, they're, you know, we talked about it the other day. There's the idea that, I was talking to Terry Koshin. He started in Hanover, who now works for the Toronto Sun, obviously covering hockey, but, and he started in Hanover, Ontario, and, you know, just those papers aren't around, those little small stations aren't around to, you know, bust your chops and tell you, oh, you're not going to make it, or you'll never, you know, and then, you know, you get better and you scramble around and, I don't know how you make the mistakes in places that they matter, but you know, it's better than making them there than on the big stage. So it's tough. I don't know how people do it today.
8: Well, and I agree because we used to call that the minor league circuit because you could make a mistake there. I mean, a lot of people come out of school and work right in Toronto, and the mistakes are noticeable right away. So
31: yeah,
8: that's a tougher learning curve. That place I worked at was Simcoe, Ontario, and the newspaper was the Simcoe Reformer. And years later, Ralphie and I went back and spoke at a sports dinner, and I said I was warned about the Simcoe Reformer, but I never met him.
31: The Simcoe Informer.
8: Wait a minute. Let me say that again. I was warned about the Simcoe Reformer, but I never met him. There we go.
31: There it is. Yeah. Somebody's on board today. Just a little late, but somebody's on board.
8: All right. So against Cleveland, I mean, this is not an easy series, right?
31: No, absolutely not. I think both these teams finished going in the right direction. The Marlies, I don't know if you remember, finished 1 point back at Cleveland. They held on for that third spot, and then they, I think, upset the team that I think a lot of people around the American League thought had some serious depth in the Syracuse Crunch. They had some jam going into the playoffs. They were well coached, and I just thought, oh, my goodness, they are going to be the team to beat. Well, they beat them in four, and not one power play goal was scored in the series, and not, you know, the PK was perfect for both sides. So special teams weren't necessarily the factor that you might think, but as far as the, you know, as far as who they are and what they get done, they've only played four games. They've had 12 days off here, which, as you know, can be a positive and maybe a slight negative, but I think any team that gets time off at this time of the year like this, they usually use it wisely.
8: Well, and there are gaps. I mean, you know, it depends on your situation, but I mean, these are best of five series. It starts out two out of three and then two best of five series before you get to best out of seven. The gaps, I mean, it's almost if you get behind early, it's hard to rally.
31: It really is, and I think, too, in that series, they started off with two here in Cleveland and then went back to Syracuse, and it was the next week. So it was like, I think it was a Thursday, Saturday, and then another Thursday, Saturday. So, you know, at that point, the Marlies were on game three of their series, of their second series. So, actually, game two. So, you know, they had three more games between in those 12 days that have evaporated here to bring us to game one of the North Division final. And I got to say, I having been through that with the Marlies for a couple of years back in 2018 when they ran the table against Syracuse and then ran the table against Lehigh Valley before they got on to Texas in a seven-game run in the final, it really can help. But in the early going, I'm not sure it necessarily does. I think you want to get at it. I think you want to create momentum, and once you got that momentum, you don't want to let it go. But you have no choice but to kind of let it go and put it behind you. You've got to, you know, you've got to ramp it up almost from zero here.
8: Well, as I outlined earlier, you know, this is a 3-4. The Marlies being the four, the other series on that side is a 2-6. There's a 1-2 on the other side and a 2-4. So there's only one number one seed still alive, which may speak to the gaps.
31: Yeah, it really does, and I also think it speaks to just how tight the game is once you get down to the final grouping, that there's going to be somebody out there that has an edge from either team players that get sent down, and certainly you can look at that with Cleveland and Toronto. They got players back. Both Tampa and Montreal obviously deep in the playoffs, or at least into the playoffs, and didn't have players back. So Montreal did eventually send some folks back that contributed, but it really makes a big difference to get somebody back that is
1: a real driver, and that the rest of the team kind of says, oh, now we've got something here. We've got, you know, depth that we can use here, and I think that's happened in a lot of cases here in the playoffs.
8: So, you know, not going to put you on the spot, but with Craig Berube fired yesterday, I think John Gruden is a name that has to be looked at. I'm not asking you to do that, but I'm asking you to describe how he is as a coach, because maybe we can connect the dots after you finish your description.
1: Yeah, I really get along with John Gruden well. At this level, you get to know the guys a little bit more personally maybe than you would between a radio guy or at least a member of the media and the next level in the NHL. And, you know, so much separation these days. But for John, I really respect just his long view of the game, that there is, you know, on a nightly basis, he's not the guy that flies off the handle. He's not the guy that starts arguing things with officials back and forth. He's working a long game that takes an entire season, and I think, and in fact, season after season. So, you know, he has got a thought process. He knew he was going to have Logan Shaw for the whole time that he had his job here, and so that's a guy he knew he had to work with in order to produce the results they were looking for. They got better and better over the course of the 3 years. The young guys that come in, he knows them well because, you know, he's coached a championship at the junior level. And again, you know, you talk to those guys who work with him in junior, and it's the same thing. He was a season-long coach. There was nothing that, you know, threw him into the emergency situation where all of a sudden he had to peel out of the driveway and get down the street in a hurry. He's a guy that is measured. He is thoughtful. He is a guy who is working at the long term always, and I think that really has served this team really well this year. He does not get upset about small things that happen. He's seen it before. He was a part of that whole Boston situation where they had the incredible regular season, and I think that he understood from that. He gets a lot of information from Barry Trotz, who is one of his good friends, and I think that there's a similarity there of how to approach a team and building a team, and that's really, I think, the head coach in a hockey team has taken on that role more than anything else, especially you know, it's more of a almost like a football head coaching role where you're not exactly working on, you know, 1, 2, 3, you're working on the equation instead and what the equation might produce, and I think John Gruden's that coach.
8: Yeah, you had to say football with John Gruden, but nonetheless, I think we've both known this guy for a number of years. I remember him with the OHL team in Hamilton, and I always liked his demeanor. It was very calm, but controlled in terms of he wasn't going to fly off the handle. And then let's be honest here, when the Ottawa ownership changed and the Bulldogs owner bought the Senators and Steve Staios, the Bulldogs general manager, became the Ottawa Senators general manager, there was a lot of talk John would end up there. That's because of how well he was thought of. So I don't know where he goes, and I don't know if it's with the Leafs or not, and I'm not sort of advocating that, but he will get an NHL coaching job as a head coach at some point, in my opinion. Would you agree?
1: I would think so, just out of the sheer fact that, as you say, he's well-respected as a coach. I think for the way coaches go these days, that it is, you either morph into that idea that you are the guy working on the big equation and trying to make sure that everybody is on board. And I'll tell you, this is kind of, it's not going to sound like it connects, but it will. He runs a jukebox. You know, you can run a jukebox off your phone these days when you go into a place and there's a jukebox on the wall. And John Gruden I've sat with him at times, and he has run that jukebox better than anyone I have ever seen work it, because obviously most of the time we just want to play the songs we like, and so we just, you know, I'm going to put on all the best hits of Tom Petty, and that's all I'm going to play, and so other people in the bar start to look around at you like, oh man, are you controlling this thing? Well, John actually looks around the bar and he'll say, okay, you know, there's something for that person, I think this will work here, and he's trying to cobble together the best experience And I know that sounds like it doesn't connect, but that just speaks to the guy he is. He is thinking about just how this might affect the entire situation, and I think that's how he deals with his hockey team.
8: Oh, so a guy who walks into a room and works with what he has and figures out what's going to make that positive, as opposed to here's how you're going to do it.
1: Yeah, and you know, we all know that there are coaches like that, but I think John Gruden's, you know, just the opposite kind of coach. He's the guy who has looked at this team and said, you know, I know what there are shortcomings. I know that there are strengths, and we're not only going to play to our shortcomings, but we're going to try and put together something that makes sure that we don't expose the guys who maybe aren't at this level just yet. Even though you've got to play with them, you've got to have them in there because you know over the course of a season that's necessary.
8: So in the Marlies run to date, is there somebody on that roster who's really made some strides, really evolved?
1: Well, I think when I, you know, if you look at that, you know, grade 7 most improved player, you know, thing that people got, I think the player that has traveled furthest is Noah Chadwick. They're just testing out the sound system here in the rink here, but, I would say that Noah Chadwick has come from a guy who was probably, if there was a full roster, they probably were not going to, he was not going to get in as many games that he got into. But I think what happened to him is he got into the games and he just, every time he learned something and then did not do it. He did not make that mistake again. He got the information that was necessary to get and moved along and moved along and moved along. And his intelligence level is so high that I think he is the player that gained the most this season. And maybe Artur Ekimov as well. I don't think people expected him to be a starter here in the playoffs, but he has grabbed a hold of it, and he has been reliable.
8: Todd, thanks very much. Really enjoyed your work with us this year. This is the last week of show, so hope to bump into you sometime in the summer.
1: Terrific, Jim. It's always a pleasure to come on and be a part of the show.

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12: 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Well, that was a Yes Guy baseball performance by the Blue Jays last night, bottom of the 10th. A TSN turning point, a Yes Guy moment, perhaps. Let's bring in Warren Sockyu, the Yes Guy baseball guy. Guy, how are you?
13: Guy. Happy days today, buddy. I was walking the tightrope last night. Holy cow, that was, I don't know. I don't know about you, Jimmy, but I was like, wow, is it going to be six straight losses to Tampa Bay? I don't know how you stomach that. I of all teams.

0: That team is just, man, they are tough, and that pitching is so good. But boy, that was an exciting victory. I know you could just see the elation and the huge elephant that came off the shoulders of a lot of those guys.
1: I totally agree. Yeah. It brought you back to last year's excitement, and it was eerily similar. So let me ask you this, because I had a lot of things. I watched that game instead of the hockey. I picked up the hockey later on. And as I'm watching it, I'm thinking to myself, on the Varsho at bat, I don't think there was one strike thrown, even though he swung at a couple.
0: You're correct. He could have challenged, too. I know there was a strike that was called top end. He could have challenged that. I was surprised he didn't. I think one area that it told me was he was locked in. Now, pitcher that came in, he was only throwing 93, Jimmy. I say only 93. He wasn't on the top end 97, 98. And we saw Dalton has really struggled up in the zone with fastballs. It seems like he has such a flat swing, and he's under everything. And when he tries to elevate, he just can't get there. Like Jimenez, you might have seen him hit that high pitch, get his bat barrel up. I don't know if it's something with his shoulder, Jimmy, you know, his throwing shoulder. That's his front hitting shoulder as a left-handed hitter. I don't know if that impinges him where he can't get the bat up there, and therefore he just has a tough time getting to that pitch. But 93 up in the zone and out, he was able to get to. And, I mean, it was perfect timing. It was so, so wonderful for him, because I could see his face. The strikeout before, when he came to bat before, the frustration is palpable, because he knows this is a contract year. He knows he needs to perform, but the body is wearing down a little bit, right? And that's what comes with age and playing as hard as he does. Yeah.
1: Well, and he does play hard. He bounced under the wall on a catch, right? And so
0: absolutely.
1: You were hoping that he didn't pop his shoulder, which he didn't, because he came back and finished the game and hit the grand slam, or as I like to say, the grande salsich. The home run.
0: It's an Oppo taco, too, Jerry. That was an Oppo taco.
1: I like grande salsich. All right, well, leave that one alone. Okay.
0: Yeah.
1: So there's a couple things that I want to dive into. It's sort of like a baseball 101 for me last night. I love the challenge. I love the fact that you have to do that within a split second and you don't think about it. And I like that, you know, when you see the picture, you go, oh, that's perfect. But what it does create, I have to say this, is when I see the challenge and I see the picture, I actually, as a viewer, I want to see the picture on every pitch.
0: Oh, yeah, you want...
1: You do, right?
0: No, I know you do. But
1: just put it up in the corner of the screen.
0: No, you really want it. You really are not a friend to the umpire, then. You just want
1: the technology creates the monster. I mean, it's there. You know it's there. You know there's somebody in that building that sees every pitch. I want to be that guy.
0: Oh, come on, Jimmy. Like, look, can you imagine if you did that in tennis? As many balls that fly back and forth? No, I get it.
1: But there's somebody in the corner of the room, whether it's tennis or baseball, who could walk out, have a beer, and say, an umpire was awful tonight. And they go, well, what do you mean? I saw all the pictures. That guy was awful.
0: I don't know about you, but I believe, and I know in talking to people, and I know when you watch the game, and you hear, you talk to people around the game and with other teams and other analysts and other broadcasters, this is really benefiting the umpires as a whole. They have to be better, and they are becoming better. And I'm noticing, too, pretty much I'm generalizing here, but I would say for the most part, most of them are much better now in terms of consistency of a strike zone. I don't know what you think, but I do see more consistency at least now, and I don't see so many egregious misses of calls. So I do think that this is, for the general, good of the game, I think this is healthy.
1: I have to applaud all leagues with the replays, because I think there was, when it first came out, the original premise was that's going to undermine the authority on the ice, but the way they're handled, it does not. And specifically for baseball, when you see the fraction of an inch that it missed by or that he was correct by, you actually appreciate the guy behind the plate. I mean, we're talking slim margins here.
0: You're correct. And, Jim, I don't understand why, though, there are certain plays. I mean, I know they have to draw the line, I guess, on replay. But I don't know if you remember the game against the Angels where there was a foul tip that actually hit the ground. And the catcher, it popped up and he caught it kind of under his arm and he turned back around to the home plate umpire and said he caught it, you know, the Angels catcher. And he did a great job, kind of like, you know, like a quick trick magic show. Yeah. And he sold it so well that the home plate umpire called him out, but yet he kind of convinced the first base umpire that, yeah, I did see him catch it. But when you go back and look at the replay, it hit the ground. And so I don't know. And it was a non-reviewable play. I don't understand why that play can't be reviewed. Like, just review everything. What's the big deal?
1: Well, the big deal is you want to get out of there before tomorrow starts. I mean,
0: yeah,
1: I know. They've done all these things to speed up the process, and then you get the clog of replaying the game. And that game would still be going on if they replayed everything.
0: Yeah, I know. You're right. Of course. You're right. That's right. The almighty TV dollar and media dollar.
1: Has to happen, as we used to say in real estate, it has to happen in a timely fashion. Yeah, which meant it doesn't sit on the shelf for a week and a half. Let's get to it. And so now, baseball 101. You and I talked about Yesavage and his high release. I'm watching Rogers last night. And, you know, there haven't been, there's a reason why there aren't a lot of guys that pitch like that. I mean, it's got to be very difficult. So question number one is, how do you evolve to the point that you pitch like that? What creates that?
0: He had a pitching coach. I'm not sure if it was in college or when he got into the minor leagues. I think it was in college, actually, who kind of looked at him and realized that his, you know, let's call it three-quarter delivery, whatever he would have had. He's a tall, lanky pitcher, so there's a good chance he was kind of a slinger. We called him a slinger, right? You got a nice little run to your ball. But, you know, he probably didn't have enough arm strength. He's not a big individual in terms of strength. He doesn't have kind of the real lower half that you see on a Yesavage or you see on a Cease, right, where you see they're so planted, right? They're so dense in that core. You talked about it last time, you know, having that. So he's more of a wispy, kind of a bit of a slinger. And so what you do then for pitchers like that is you build upon what their natural capability is, how they release a baseball and where they're going to get the best movement. Now, they probably just started with a bit of tinkering, like let's drop to low three quarter. And all of a sudden you start to get a little bit of success. And then, you know, you get have a little bit of fun with it, right? Because you do this when you're playing catch and you start to see how much guys will do it. You know, you've probably heard of players doing with knuckleballs and things like, how's a knuckleball pitcher start to become a knuckleball pitcher? But you start to understand and the light bulb goes on and you're like, that's a movement. And all of a sudden that person trying to catch the ball is like, you know, he's moving his glove over 6 inches to catch that ball, probably jamming his thumb. And we're like, wow, we have something here. And then when you get a little bit lower and now he can start to make that pitch like look like it's on a rise, right? So it's coming up in the zone. So you'll see him get a lot of swing and miss up in the zone because that pitch is staying up there. It's not technically rising, but it's not dropping the way most pitches when you come over the top, they have that, you know, that vertical break. It doesn't have that. It stays up there. So you see it higher. And if it's got a little bit of spin to it, that's like kind of a little bit of a sweeping slider. And if it's tight at the end, you think it's a fastball. Next thing you know, it moves 3 to 4 inches. Bang, there's your strikeout. So, a lot of times it's somebody gives them a cue, you realize that you've hit a roadblock, you won't go any farther in the game, and if you're going to stay in the game of any sport, it's about adapting and adjusting and finding something that, as a pitcher, takes that, you know, that rhythm of a hitter and puts it out of balance. And that's the beauty of what great pitching is. It's taking a hitter off balance, out of timing, and out of rhythm, and that's unfortunately where Vladdy's been for quite a while now, out of rhythm, out of timing, and searching for his swing.
1: Well, I mean, it just makes sense that because of how you describe Yesavage in other shows with the high release, that if you took Trey out and brought in Rogers, I mean, talk about discombobulating the batter. I mean, the release points, you know, Yesavage is shoulder high pretty well, and Rogers is knee high.
0: And this is where hitters will tell you they can see certain pitchers and it can throw them out of whack for not just at bats, but games like a day or two. Like there's certain pitchers that put your swing out of whack because you're just not used to it. So all of a sudden you do something different. And what have you done? Now you've created a different kind of, you know, back path. You've created something different and, you know, out of your normal. And then you all of a sudden start adjusting yourself in a fact that, you know, it hurts you down the road. So that's exactly, that contrast is such a great thing for John Snyder and Pete Walker to have, especially if those two individuals go back to back within a game.
1: As we were talking there, I just Googled Dan Quisenberry and looking at his release, slightly above the knee. I mean, every once in a while you see an effective guy pitch like that. It's not very often, though, is it?
0: No, one that I grew up with was Kent Tekulve, you'll remember.
1: Oh, yeah,
0: Pittsburgh Pirates, right? Yeah. We Are Family, Willie Stargell. Kent Tekulve, it was another one that literally had that. And there aren't a lot of them, but, he has such a good temperament, and John talks about the fact that, you know, he's no nonsense. He tells you exactly what you need, what he needs, and, you know, it's easy. When you as a player make your ability and your, value to the team easy, and you give that manager and pitching coach the easy button, it's such a breath of fresh air, because a lot of players have to be, they have to be coddled, and they have to be, you know, told how great they are. And, you know, when you have a no nonsense, somebody who's just real self-effacing and just give it the way, I need to see it. I'll tell you when I'm good and I'm not good. It just makes your job that much easier with that specific player.
1: So one more on this. I don't want to spend the whole segment. I'm just intrigued with it, because when you look at how the ball comes out of his hand, it's almost the opposite of an over-the-shoulder delivery. How does he keep that ball from flying up high? I mean, it kind of defies physics, doesn't it?
0: Okay, well, the best thing, one thing that I learned at a critical juncture within throwing, and, you know, there was a time when I used to, you know, I'd think about throws, you know, you've seen that, guys. When you start to understand, Jim, what your finger placement does on the ball and where you end up with your finger release, as an infielder, you always want to have your fingers pointing at the target on top as you release. So if I throw a ball sidearm, I still want to make sure that I'm pointing my two fingers at the position. So if I were throwing Okamoto from third over to Vladdy, even if I give it the sidearm, I want to make sure the fingers and the wrist come and flip over top so that I get that true trajectory. Now, if you don't do that and you either leave it to the side or you stay underneath, this is where now you start to lose control. So it's all about finger pressure and your final release point and what you want to do. And it's taken a lot of time for him, obviously, right? He's had to develop this over his career. So he understands what the feel is like. And then he can start to work on what he needs to do to get spin on that. But always remember, those fingers still need to stay directly towards the target. You cannot throw and leave your fingers below the baseball, or that's when things start to happen, right? It starts to fly. It starts to drift over to the side. And so that's a bit of the mechanics behind how he can throw down there, but still get, you know, accuracy on his pitches.
1: So let's relive this. Going to the bottom of the eighth, 1-0 for Tampa. Mm. They have the bases loaded, only produce one run, tie it, and then in the top of the 10th, the Rays get two to have a 3-1 lead, and you're going, oh, no, guy. But, that, I mean, obviously the Grande Sozic, the base-clearing shot. I mean, but this was really eerily similar to last year, was it not?
0: Yes, it was around this time, and probably many a fan was thinking, okay, is this what, you know, did the dam need to finally burst open and there need to be a pressure release? Because the pressure was building, not only, you know, from, you know, player by player, but team wide, you know, front office wide, fan base, everybody's feeling the pressure because the expectation's there. Whenever you come with expectation, you got to live up to that expectation and try to exceed expectation. One of the most difficult things to do in any, I don't care, walk of life is to exceed expectations or even sometimes live up to them. So yeah, that was huge. I will say, and I don't know how you felt, I'm a little concerned about Jeff Hoffman. That slider to me, Jim, it has been his kryptonite across, you know, the, you know, last year and in the playoffs, and now I'm seeing it again. Every time he throws that little backup slider, it just something bad happens. And I don't know. I don't know how he resolves that, because I have seen him throw good ones. But boy, like, I almost want to say, can you shelve that? Because, you know, it's caused some of the biggest damage, you know, in Blue Jays' recent memory, is that hanging slider.
1: You wish there was a way they could sort of isolate him and have him work on things and not have to rely on his performance, but it doesn't seem like that's going to happen, does it?
0: No, he can throw his fastball. He was up 90, mid-90s, 99, you know, close to 100 the game prior. His off-speed comparison, and I know he throws the split, he just doesn't have enough, you know, I'll call it, you know, like when you look at somebody like a Savage, you know, or you look at a Gausman, who have, like, devastating, you know, tumbling, I mean, some of them are almost like forkballs. They're so hard. A forkball typically dives even more than a split. That's why they call it a fork. It forks down. Jeff can lead that pitch up, but it is better than his slider. I don't think you need a lot of pitches to be in Jeff's role. I just think if he needs better control on his fastball early in the count, then he can play off that with his split, and you could be a two-pitch pitcher. You know, with the short window of time that he needs to pitch. I mean, we've seen many a closer who only have, you know, or back into the rotation or back into the bullpen, individual that have had, you know, minimal pitches but are still very effective. I don't know. It's got to be such a difficult, balance for Pete and the pitching staff to work with Jeff through all of this.
1: Warren, stay where you are. We're going to play Yes Guy, No Guy next on the way out. Guy, great plays don't happen by accident. They're drawn up in the Fox 40 Smart Coach Hockey Clipboard, featuring a full-color write-on wipe-off surface. 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
7: Yes Guy, No Guy.
1: Well, ladies and gentlemen, boys and girls, drivers and passengers, time now for Yes Guy, No Guy and Yes Guy, the radio show. Warren, you all set?
0: Ready to go?
1: Okay, Q, here we go. Yes Guy, No Guy, last night was the TSN turning point, a.k.a. the Yes Guy moment for this season.
0: Yes Guy, it is. It has to be. I told you, you can't leave going on this road trip. You can't get out of May, potentially, without doing something. They were right on the edge of being, you know, listen, we won't say the winning the division. The Yankees or Tampa Bay looked to almost have a lock on that early, but it could really have gotten away from them. And then knowing the number of teams that they might have to leap to get across to get to even a wild card, I do think this was the TSN turning point. Yes, Guy.
1: Okay, there we go. Yes, Guy, No Guy. Vladdy will eventually get there. In fact, I guess over his career, he's going to be known as not the fastest starter.
0: Yes, Guy, he will get there. Far too good. Far too many things going on in his head right now. I want to see him. I want to see a free mind, and which allows him to start to have a full bat. A full mind is an empty bat, as my late father would always say. So, Vladdy, clean your mind, and good things will come.
1: Yes Guy, No Guy, number three, Hoffman will find his way.
0: I'll say Yes Guy, but he won't be the Yes Guy. He'll find his way, but I don't think Jeff's going to be that put away closer that people expected him to be. So I think Louis seems to have more in the tank when it comes to that, more of the put away. Jeff will find his way, but he will find his way to be what he needs to be for this team, because he's that much of a professional and that much of a stand-up person that he wants to contribute for this team. So he will find it, but it won't be at the back end closer role.
1: Okay, supplemental Yes Guy, No Guy. Because of what you just said, Yes Guy, No Guy, closer is at the top of the shopping list.
0: Yes Guy. Yeah. Has to be. They like Louis, multiple versions of Louis, right? He has four or five pitches he can throw. They'd like to be able to bring him into core situations, 6, 7, 8, or 9. If you keep him just at the back end, you lose the versatility. So absolutely, that and starting pitcher, pitching help potentially are on the top of the shopping list going into the trading deadline, or even farther before that.
1: Okay, we'll end on this. The Jays idle tonight in Detroit on the weekend, then into New York against the Yankees. Yes Guy, No Guy, the Yankees series is crucial.
0: Yes Guy, you're playing the best of the best right now. You cannot continue to fall behind teams in your division. Jim, you know how long it takes a team to come back from losing and being swept in a series against an interdivisional team with the expanse that Tampa and Yankees have put from the rest of the division. It is vitally crucial they at least get a split there, if not win 3 out of 4.
1: Warren, I want to thank you publicly for your time and what you've done for Yes Guy over the years, and more importantly, the last 4 weeks. Really appreciate that. Appreciate the friendship, and let's get a golf game in.
0: Absolutely. I'm looking forward to it. Thank you for having me on. You know how much I love it, and you're first class, and I can't wait to get on the course.
1: Thanks very much. Warren Sockew, the Yes Guy baseball guy. Show archives available at yesguy.com. Enjoy your afternoon.
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1: Hour number two, the Rich Eisen Show is on the air. 844-204-RICH is the number to dial. Let's take your phone calls over the next couple of hours, shall we? Chris Webber, top of hour number three, as the Detroit Pistons of his home state of Michigan, in deep trouble. Deep end of the Eastern Conference semifinal pool right now, having lost three in a row after a 2-0 lead on the Cleveland Cavaliers, who are suddenly getting vintage James Harden, vintage regular season James Harden, vintage not game seven James Harden.
28: Vintage not closing.
1: Yeah, right. Well, they're going to have to close at home. Yeah. We'll see what Chris has to think about the momentum switching there. Spurs trying to close out the Timberwolves. And obviously the drama that's going on down the street with the Los Angeles Lakers and the future of LeBron James and the NBA, certainly with that franchise, all that with Chris Webber. The NFL schedule shall get released in full later on tonight. We've got Andy Reid scheduled to be on tomorrow's program to help go over the Kansas City Chiefs schedule that reportedly includes a Thanksgiving night game in Buffalo. In Orchard Park, New York, in the Bills' new stadium. We already know there's a Monday night opener for the Kansas City Chiefs on ESPN at home against the Broncos. Big way to start the season there. So Andy's on Friday's program, and I will not be on Friday's program, as I am taking off to go interview Dan Patrick
0: in the state of Connecticut.
5: Yes.
0: I'm going to his spot for This Was Sports Center, the new show that I am hosting for Disney Plus and the ESPN family of digital networks, where I'm interviewing old school friends of mine from back in the day. And Dan is going to be the first one up, debuting on June the 5th, as we're just beginning to get this caper put together. So I'll be out of the chair leaving tonight. So that's what's going on. Susie Schuster sitting in for Chris Brockman, who left last night to be a celebrity in Kevin Rahm's celebrity tournament in support of St. Jude Children's
8: Very
0: Research
8: famous.
0: Hospital.
8: Very famous.
0: He's a celebrity. He's a celebrity. And we're slagging on Chris all day today, which he loves when he's not here. How are you, Suze? What's
8: I'm
0: going
8: great.
0: On? You good
8: I'm
0: over
8: great.
0: There?
8: Yeah.
0: I'm Jason Feller, good to see you.
8: Hey. Wondering how I'm going to keep the house rolling this weekend without you.
10: Wow.
0: Wow. Yeah, you won't notice much of a difference, probably.
8: I always notice the difference.
0: Okay.
8: You're a very hands-on dad.
0: So we're about to get to what's more likely. I've got a what's more likely to start. TJ, what's more likely?
5: Okay.
0: The two boxes. I said two boxes.
10: Okay. I said 2 p.m.
0: of donuts.
5: Okay.
0: That Susie brought for the crew here. And she always does whenever she appears here.
5: She's good like
0: or
5: that.
0: Or shows up here. Or and today, how many shows are you doing today, Suze?
8: How many
0: doing?
8: Two.
5: How many?
0: How many shows? You said?
5: She said two shows.
0: Two shows. That's what she's doing.
10: Women's, I said two!
0: Well, actually, that's at 6 p.m.
5: 6 p.m.
0: Women's
5: two
0: sports.
5: Two shows at 6
0: p.m. At 6 p.m. What's more likely? The donuts are for you to eat or for me to eat?
5: Oh, they're for everyone but you, I think. Not just me, but everyone but you.
0: Suze?
8: Why are you looking at me like that? You can do whatever you want.
0: I know that.
8: You're a grown man.
0: I have free will. I understand that.
8: Also, don't eat the donuts. They're not for you.
0: Right. Two boxes.
5: Two?
0: I have to, every time I walk in the back.
5: I mean, you are a grown man.
0: I
5: if
0: pass
5: you want
0: by.
5: A donut, you...
0: I understand that.
5: Grab a donut.
0: But she's right, you know.
5: Yeah.
0: She's right.
5: Life's
0: you're
5: too-
0: right. I'm going to stop talking about like you're not
8: like
0: here.
8: It's a Fredo thing.
0: Huh?
8: This feels like Fredo.
0: What do you mean?
8: Like, I want the donuts. I'm smart.
5: Smart, Mike.
8: Take the donuts. Take the donuts, Rich.
0: Okay.
8: Donuts.
0: Thank
11: it
0: you
11: It tastes
0: very much.
11: Great, in case you're wondering.
0: What do you have? Which
8: what
0: one?
8: Do you have?
11: I always go for the maple.
8: Me too.
0: You're having them.
8: And by me too, I mean I took pizza pasta.
0: Yeah, you're just taking a little bit. Suze is the queen of like ordering all sorts of desserts at dinner for the table and then not having a single one of them.
5: Really?
0: Yeah.
5: Well, she wants everyone else to be content.
0: I'm aware of that. Except me.
5: Except
0: when it comes to the desserts.
5: Yeah.
0: Very good.
5: You said, can I get some?
8: Oh my God,
5: she said, you can't get
8: river.
5: None.
8: So Chris is in the scene and suddenly this is some kind of attack on my...
0: No, it's not an attack.
8: Wifery?
0: It's called speaking the truth. But thank you for the donuts on behalf of everybody but me.
8: You're welcome.
0: Okay. It's time for the rest of What's More Likely, brought to you by Pella Windows and Doors.
27: What's more likely?
12: Never say never, but never.
0: All right, it's time for What's More Likely, presented by Pella Windows and Doors, and before he went out the door to be a celebrity in Kevin Rahm's celebrity golf tournament
5: in really
0: support of St. Jude Children's Research Hospital, Chris Brockman left behind a What's More Likely, presented by Pella Windows and Doors. Suze, you have the floor.
8: Yeah, the first one is What's More Likely?
0: Uh-oh.
8: You eat whatever you want, and I usually find... the wrappers in your car.
0: Uh-huh.
8: Or you really listen to what I have to say about stuff like that?
0: I don't know. There's a little bit of both.
8: Right.
0: It's probably the eat whatever I want, you find the wrappers in the car.
8: All right.
11: Weird one from Chris.
8: That, you
0: That's
8: know, it's funny.
0: What would right? Chris know about what's happening in my car? That's very weird.
8: Yeah, that was the first one he wrote. I thought, like, maybe stick with the NFL.
0: Okay.
8: Stay in your lane.
0: Okay.
8: Hey guys, how are you?
5: Hey, Suze.
8: Hey.
5: Good to see you, yo.
8: How are you? Okay, reportedly, here's the opening stateside game week one. Super Bowl team to miss the playoffs this season, Seahawks or Patriots?
0: Yeah, I heard about this game potentially being reportedly the first one. I always thought it was going to be Bears-Seahawks. Jesus. I know why he puts me in these positions right here. Because it's neither. Come on now. And he knows that he thinks that Drake May is going to take another step forward, and he knows that A.J. Brown is coming, so he's going to get that going for him, which is nice. But just because he's not here to defend himself, which is my favorite sport, I'll go Patriots. I'll go Patriots.
8: All right.
0: So and he knows that he's putting me in a position with you and with Cooper and your entire side of the family.
1: Mm-hmm.
0: But I'll go Patriots. And he also knows if I say Seahawks, then yesterday I already put the Seahawks third on my power rankings, and he thinks that I'm in the trash heap with the 12s to begin with. So this is what he does. This is his revenge for me to Brooklyn. Slag on him when he's not here.
8: He's needling you, Rich.
0: He is.
8: Getting in there.
0: I'll take the Patriots.
8: Okay.
0: Yeah.
8: Better record heading into Thanksgiving, the Eagles or the Cowboys?
0: I'm going to say it's your Dallas Cowboys. I'm going to keep doubling and tripling down on this, TJ.
1: I'm with it.
0: I still just need to know what the Eagles offensive coordinator is going to do with Jalen Hurts that's different than any other new offensive coordinator not named Kellen Moore or Shane Steichens come in. Now, as you know, it's usually the every other year thing for them. But I put the Cowboys above the Eagles in my way, way, way too early power rankings.
1: Way times three.
0: And I'm going to go with the Dallas Cowboys. I think they're going to have the better record heading into that game. Whether they're going to have the better record at the end of the season is anybody's guess. But I'll go Dallas on this front.
1: I'm not mad at that.
8: Good question.
0: I know
8: you're heading into your conversation with Andy Reid on the show tomorrow.
0: Thank you.
8: Talking about the Thanksgiving night game. Who's more likely to get back to the AFC Championship game, the Bills or the Chiefs?
0: I'll go Chiefs. Yeah.
1: I don't think that's a shock to anyone.
0: Why? The Bills are the ones that almost made the AFC Championship game last year.
1: Not to
0: pick up Broncos. The Bills are the ones that are probably improving. The Bills are the ones that are going to have a new home there, and I have no idea.
1: We know
0: if the train whistles there are actually going to be more intense. We have no idea. That's the cool thing about the Bills X factor this year is this new stadium. I imagine they have created it to make it louder. I bet you the design of this stadium is to make it louder. And we have no idea what that's going to look like. And Josh Allen is now a daddy. The power of fatherhood.
1: It's coming for your crown.
0: But I'm still going the Chiefs, man. I still think they have a very talented roster. And Mahomes coming back with a chip on his shoulder and a new knee. I kind of dig it.
11: Now you pissed off the producer.
0: I know I did, but Hoskins is sweet. And he's got his playoff beard, which makes him look more intimidating than ever.
11: It does.
8: He looks great.
1: I like the beard.
0: Do you like it's his Buffalo Sabres playoff beard.
8: Yeah. Okay. He looks great. Thanks. I went down on that one to show that I really mean it.
0: Okay, yeah. Very good.
8: they play on Thanksgiving Eve, these two teams. Who are more likely to win their division this season, the Packers or your Rams?
0: Why are you saying my Rams?
8: You're a very passionate Rams fan.
0: That's what Cooper keeps saying to me.
1: Well, he would know.
0: The Rams are an easy team to root for.
8: Rich, you love the Rams.
0: I love
8: Matthew Stafford.
0: I do indeed. I voted him for MVP.
8: You love
0: right.
8: Less. Like you are a passionate Rams fan.
0: Okay. What's more likely to win your division this year, Packers or Rams? I will go Rams. They're number one on my power rankings. I'm going to keep doubling and tripling down.
1: Easy then.
0: I'm going to keep doubling and tripling. I'm going to go Rams. What else you got over there, Suze?
8: Rich, who's the quarterback to have the better 2026? Is it Bo Nix or Aaron Rodgers?
0: Oh, I'll go Bo Nix. I'll say Bo Nix. I'm eager to see what's going on with Jalen Waddle, man, and him. I think that's going to be really good. And R.J. Harvey, I think, is going to take a step forward. And I think this offense is going to be better. Obviously, the X factors here is how Nix comes back from that ankle surgery. And then, of course, how does it look with Sean Payton apparently not calling the plays? But, yeah, I will do that. I'll go with the young buck rather than the OG of Pittsburgh, who's still not there. What else?
8: You've been talking about these international games with the Bengals and the Falcons.
0: I can confirm that I'm talking about it.
8: What's more likely? Who's going to finish top five in MVP voting this year, Joe Burrow or Bijan Robinson? That's a good one.
0: Boy, Bijan Robinson. Top five in MVP voting. I'll go Burrow. I'm going to go with the quarterback. Clearly, I'll go with the quarterback. I'll go with Burrow.
5: Joe Burr.
0: I'm going to go Joe Burr. Yeah. I'm going to go Joe Burr and the Bengals. And this is obviously an international game. This will be a matchup that the folks in Madrid will see.
5: But haven't we spoken about you thinking...
0: I'll go with Jose Burrow. What?
5: Haven't we spoken about you thinking Bijan's going to take that next level step?
0: I do think so, but to go ahead and crack the MVP top five?
5: I mean, yeah.
0: That's a tall order for a running back.
5: I still say we should just call it the most valuable quarterback.
0: I understand that.
5: Right.
0: As you know, the quarterbacks get the MVPs and the running backs or receivers get the offensive players of the year. Like, that's the way it is definitely shaping up.
5: So the quarterbacks get the cheerleaders and the MVPs. Okay. I mean, that's not fair.
0: What else you got over there, Sue?
8: And Joe Burrow is going to always bring his fashion sense. So will he dress as a matador coming in?
0: I like it. Look at you. I would like that.
8: Got to be a factor. All right. What's more likely to be the highest number? OKC losses this playoff or Rory McIlroy major wins this year?
0: Oh, gosh. Higher number will be Oklahoma City losses in the playoffs.
8: Hmm.
0: I mean, seriously. It's a good question. As you know, Rory's going for back-to-back majors this very week. PGA Championship. Friends at ESPN checking it out. Lots to talk about. It's happening round number one as we speak. So yeah, I'll go Oklahoma City losses in the playoffs. I think, don't you think that the Spurs are going to give them a series and then the Knicks could be able to take a couple games from them?
5: I think any one of the teams left has a great probability.
0: Don't you think?
5: Yeah.
0: Okay. Even Cleveland?
5: I tell you, I said this about 2 weeks ago. I admit I didn't watch a whole lot of Cleveland games this year, but as the playoffs have gone and I've watched this team play, I mean, it wouldn't surprise me, man. Yeah. It's a Harden factor, right?
0: Yes.
5: He's got to do it in one of these next two games for his legacy.
0: Legacy.
5: To get everybody off of his
0: back. Well, then he'll be in Madison Square Garden for an Eastern Conference Finals as the road team in the entire series. So.
5: Yeah, but I think James Harden is looked at as one of the top, greatest scorers, obviously, and players. But he has this thing that when the moment's there, he does not step up. He's got a chance to rewrite his own history.
0: I'll go Oklahoma City.
8: How many times has he let you down that you're still like even?
0: Yeah, I know.
5: Oh, I'm not necessarily like I've been beat down too much.
0: Oh yeah,
8: but
5: I'm hurt. Right. But like because I had it with the Clippers and the Sixers.
8: Yeah.
5: I'm just saying for James Harden, like he needs to come through in a huge way.
0: Yeah. Speaking, I mean, you would know again being a Clipper and a Sixer fan and a man who also has the same beard.
5: It's true.
0: You got one more over there, Suze?
8: I mean, I've got a bunch more, but I mean, I can go in different directions here. I mean, do you want to
0: keep going?
8: Do we have time? We've got time. Who's the team down? What's more likely, the team down 3-2 to force a game 7, Wolves or Pistons?
0: Pistons.
8: Yeah.
0: What else?
5: You said that real quick.
0: I did.
8: Who's more likely to win the National League Cy Young, Paul Skeens or Shohei Ohtani?
0: I don't understand. He thinks he should start giving up pitching, and he's saying he's in. I'll go Skeens. Yeah. I'll go Paul Skeens. Skeens is unbelievable. Although his ERA at 1.97 or 98 right now is a full run more than Otani's. But
8: 17 strikeouts, 0 runs in
0: what if Ohtani doesn't win MVP this year but wins Cy Young instead?
5: Could you imagine?
0: By the way, it's so stupid how it's a real thing that's happening right now. And he wants it to be discontinued because it affects his hitting. Get out of here.
8: He's a Maynard. Come on. He's got to be contrarian.
0: Okay. Very good. I like it.
5: Maynard.
0: Is it, you have any more? Is that it?
8: That's it.
0: Oh. Well, I mean, it's time for me to do the read then.
8: That's it.
0: What's more likely is brought to you by Pella Windows and Doors. When it comes to your home, Pella Windows and Doors always have the winning game plan. 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All right, before we get to Tommy P, Jimmy in San Antonio wants to chime in right here. Jimmy G here. I took the road team to be more likely to force a game 7, Detroit in Cleveland, rather than the T-Wolves at home against your Spurs. Did you hear that, Jimmy?
9: That's because you're a Michigan man.
0: Thank
9: you're
0: you,
9: not
0: sir.
9: Dumb.
0: Thank you, sir. Appreciate that. What's up, Jimmy?
9: Well, obviously I have to say hello to Suze. Let's not be rude, Rich.
8: Hi, Jimmy.
9: Hi, nice Suze. To chat How with are you?
8: I'm great. How are you, Jimmy?
9: I'm doing well. I'm packing up for 4 days at the lake house with my dog, Bex. We're going camping.
8: God, that sounds so nice. What kind of dog is Bex, Jimmy?
9: Half pit, half boxer.
8: Yeah, perfect. Have a great weekend. Yeah. That sounds delightful.
9: She's, by the way, those aren't great camping breed dogs. That's why we're practicing at the lake house. Because she'll run off and she gets distracted easy. We got to focus here, Bex. Come on.
0: Jimmy, is Bex named after David Beckham?
9: And Becky Hammond. I combined both of their nicknames, Bex.
8: Okay. Oh, Jimmy, I like that so much.
0: Let's tracking it down. What's on your mind?
9: Well, obviously, Suze, I have to give a shout out to Fernando Mendoza because we obviously have cohered.
0: Nice.
9: And I don't want Rich jealous of our cohering or whatever Fernando Mendoza said with his diverse vocabulary.
0: Yeah, I know. I didn't even know that was a word until he's used it. It's impressive. He's the first quarterback to teach me a word in my 23 years being with NFL Network.
14: Extensive.
9: Are we talking Wemby or what?
0: Yeah, man. Right?
9: Okay. Here's what I've learned about this kid watching him and, you know, growing up in our city, because he is growing up in our city. Do not piss him off. He plays, he can go to another level. And do not hope that he does not feel like he let his teammates down, because when he comes back from that, it's on. And he takes it to another level. For a 22-year-old, it's amazing to watch the progression of this guy and his maturity within his first playoff run.
0: Jimmy, I am so with you. He is exactly what this league needs, this association needs, which is international star, okay?
9: Yeah.
0: Fan curiosity, just to see him when he comes into town. You've got to just see him. Like, what does he look like in person?
9: We've already had, Rich, fans from Japan.
0: I bet.
9: France, all over the world coming to San Antonio just to see Wemby for like a two-game stretch over the weekend or something like that.
0: I bet. You also want to see him bring the ball up the floor. You want to see him dunk it from the free throw line without taking more than one step. You want to see him shoot threes. You want to see him do all of that. And then he cares about every regular season game. In a world in which we're talking about tanking and anti-tanking rules and how many ping pong balls and relegation zones, this guy, yeah, when he loses game 56, treats it like he has lost a game 6. In the playoffs.
9: Yeah, I guess a lot of young players coming into the league, to be honest, are like, well, damn it, now I have to step it up because this guy who can dominate all of us cares every night.
0: And he doesn't flop. He isn't flop. He doesn't tank. He's unbelievable. He's exactly what the doctor ordered for the moment, Jimmy.
9: Well, it's hard to flop because it takes so far to fall.
0: Nice. Good one.
9: He shouldn't do that.
0: Enjoy your weekend with Bex, sir.
9: I will. Susie, you have a great weekend, too.
8: Thanks. Don't forget to watch Women's Sports Now, please. Jimmy. You can watch it at the Lake House,
9: PM,
8: right?
9: 6 p.m. Eastern.
0: That's
8: great.
0: It.
8: Yes, please.
0: That's it. There goes
8: thanks, Jimmy.
0: Jimmy in San Antonio.
9: Nailed it.
0: They did. Nailed it. Very good. Good job.
5: Wow, Jimmy didn't
0: completely
5: say
0: ignoring
5: yep.
0: the other half of the room.
5: Thanks, Jimmy.
0: Now that the draft is in the books, teams are focused on developing future franchise players, fresh starts, and fine-tuning their final rosters. 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We take a break. This man makes our life brighter.
5: Tommy.
0: Look at him with the mug and everything. Tommy P coming up.
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0: some point in the process, there were just some hurdles in his rehab. He was experiencing stiffness in the knee. What they did, and this was not like yesterday, this was 3 or 4 weeks ago, I'm told, they did a procedure to clean up the scar tissue just to try to, you know, get some better mobility into that knee. Does not sound like that has set him back a significant amount. The hope is still that he's ready to roll in week one. You never want to hear about one of your young star players having one knee surgery, much less multiple procedures on the knee, but does not sound like this is cause for great concern given the fact that we're still about 4 months away from playing football.
1: So you think week one, no big deal, let's clean it up, he'll be out there, that's what you're hearing on that front?
0: Well, if the procedure was, again, I was told 3 to 4 weeks ago, so you're talking about 5 months from to early September when the season is beginning here. It seems like everything's on track. That's what I have been told here. Certainly worth monitoring just in terms of how they bring him along, what his reps look like, what his explosion looks like when he gets back out there doing football drills, but I wouldn't push the panic button on Malik Nabers.
1: All right, then. Let's not push any panic buttons. What else is happening in this world we should be talking about or knowing about?
0: NFL, well, we got schedule release, Rich. Yeah. This is now.
1: Look at us.
0: It is finally the halt. This is the fourth day of the holiday. You're lighting the candles so you can get the final one lit now.
1: I have no idea. Cause I was saying the drip, drip, drip is similar to a movie trailer that you see and you're like, I've seen the movie. Why do I need to now, you know, I just saw the trailer pretty much and it's the movie. So why do I need to see the movie now? You're saying it's the Hanukkah of sports.
0: That's right. And the biggest present, if I am familiar with the culture, would come tonight. And that is the other 257 games that have not yet been announced. Here's one interesting thing, and I've heard this more this year than ever before. There is, let's just say, some frustration among some teams about the international slate and specifically when teams learned they have to go and play overseas. This time of year has to be the most frustrating week for football operations people around the NFL because the announcements on the home teams, okay, for some of these games, for instance, the Saints knew they were playing the first ever Paris game. They found out in like January. The 49ers found out they were going to Mexico City Super Bowl week in, you know, late January, early February. But their opponents did not. The Steelers found out on Tuesday, hey, remember last year you went to Ireland to play the first game there? This year we're sending you to play the first game in Paris. So good luck. We're announcing it tomorrow morning. Do you want to, you know, make a comment on this? The Vikings, who last year became the first team ever to play back-to-back international games in two different countries, found out on Tuesday, hey, we're announcing tomorrow morning you're going to Mexico City and play the 49ers. And that's not to say these teams or the Colts find out after they played overseas, I think in Germany last year, now you're going to London. They found that out on Tuesday. It's not that the teams don't want to go on these trips. If you're the Vikings, for instance, Mexico City is basically the same distance as San Francisco. You actually don't even have to leave your time zone. It's still a road game because the 49ers are huge in Mexico. But it's not that different. It's more just the matter of, okay, it's all the operational things of going back to a city that, yes, the NFL has been to, but that team hasn't been to before. And, hey, didn't we earn a little something last year? We played those two games overseas. You wouldn't anticipate you have another one. Yet here it is. The Vikings find out on Tuesday you're going to play a week 11 against the 49ers in Mexico City. This is going to become, Rich, the norm for years to come. We know Roger Goodell has said repeatedly the ultimate goal is to have every team playing one game overseas. Right now, under the collective bargaining agreement, that would require some horse trading. Of course, they'll be back at the table sometime later. My belief, just me, no one has told me this, but my belief is ultimately teams may be playing two games per year overseas just because if you're playing that many, it makes sense to have pods, reduce the travel, establish those markets with multiple games instead of one. But this is going to be a core part, you know, of the next collective bargaining negotiation, which is going to be coming up in the coming years. If you're going to go to 18 games, is it one international game? Is it two? Right now, where it's the only thing that players get if they play multiple international games in a single year is a $5,000 stipend. That's your bonus for going and playing a second international game. You get $5,000.
1: Hey, it's better than zero.
0: Okay.
1: $1,000, you know, but I hear what you're saying. And it is for teams a logistical question in the world of controllables, control what you can control. You just, you know, you play them where you play them, what have you. But the scenes there when you get there, when you get to these places.

0: practices and the games, they are lit. That will be Steelers and Saints in Paris is going to be significant. And, you know, obviously, you never know what the games are going to be until you get there with it in terms of the record and what they're going to be. Thanksgiving also same way, but you could clearly see that the NFL feels like they got a nice taste of putting a huge game on Thanksgiving last year, and a rating smashed everything. You get the sense they want to break every record in the books. They're going for 60 million when they put the Eagles and the Cowboys on Fox in the middle of a Thanksgiving day, Tom. That's for sure.
1: There's no doubt, and I believe it's Lions, Bears that are going to be in the early game that day. So you're talking about two huge divisional matchups. Not to mention the night before, you've got the Packers-Rams game now on Thanksgiving Eve, the national biggest day for bars across America. Now will also be packed with NFL fans watching those games. So you want to talk about lit. There will be some people getting lit while watching the Packers and the Rams. It's all part of, you know, the broader strategy for the NFL. They've never espoused the idea of, well, we need to be playing seven nights a week. You know, it's not the NBA where they got seven different partners and, hey, your prime games on this day and NBC Peacock games are this day. But they are taking some parts of that model, which is any other places they can find to put a game where they feel like it's going to be advantageous, where you can draw a big audience with a big game. You don't know. I mean, you could be putting the Chiefs, Rich, on Christmas like you do every year, and then last year all of a sudden, hey, they're eliminated and, you know, this game doesn't mean anything. Those are the chances that you take. That's some of the unknowns. I was scheduling those games late in the calendar, but when it hits, it has the potential to be something really big.
0: All right. So what else jumps out at you from the schedule release, Tom? I'll give you the open floor.
1: Well, clearly, you know, the fact that you're opening up in Melbourne, we've known that for a while with a divisional game between the 49ers and the Rams. That's a pretty, substantial type of a thing. The fact that you have a Chiefs-Broncos game in primetime in week one. Not to say, I think that it's overstated. Sometimes the NFL has inside information on who's playing and what guy's going to sign with what team, but you certainly wouldn't think the NFL would want to be putting a Justin Fields versus Jarrett Stidham game in week one. It would seem to suggest they're pretty confident about Patrick Mahomes, whose goal has been to be out there in week one, and Bo Nix, who, again, another guy who had a second procedure in the offseason, but it sounds like everything is going in the right direction. You know, Sean Payton sometimes can be liberal with the truth, but in this case, it sounds like everything he said at his podium session the other day was true, that Bo Nix should be ready to roll. They'll be delicate with him through OTAs, but he should be ready to go for the season. Sometimes you get those little types of indications that help. I mean, there's so many storylines, Rich, in this offseason. So many quarterbacks and star players coming back from injuries. You got the opening of Highmark Stadium, which is going to be, you know, the first game on Thursday night, prime in week two against the Lions, and all the history, with those teams. Like, there's a ton of fun stuff on the schedule. And again, let me remind you, it may feel like we know the whole schedule, and if you're following the unofficial leaks, you may have half of it at this point. We do officially have 257 more games that will be announced tonight on ESPN NFL Network and the family of ESPN Networks.
0: Look at you, Tom. Something extra in the paycheck right there. Look at you. Look at us.
1: Somebody somewhere.
0: Look at us in our brave new world right here. So look just over the steering wheel here. When do we start hearing AJ Brown rumors? Like, when does that hit, Tom?
1: It'll be right around, you know, the June 1st date at which the cap consequences change substantially here. I would tell you, as of a couple of days ago when I checked in, doesn't sound like there's been any communication, much less negotiation, on A.J. Brown since before the draft. Everybody knows what the timeline is. There's really no reason to reengage at this point. The Patriots, you know, had an offer that they made months ago for A.J. Brown. Again, it didn't make sense for the Eagles to do anything at that point because they would have been, you know, slapped with a $40 million dead cap charge in 2026. Now the question is, all right, if you're not talking about a 2026 pick, you're talking about a 2027 pick in a draft that is stronger. What does that compensation look like? Howie Roseman was looking originally for a similar type of price that he paid to get AJ Brown 4 years ago from the Titans. He did not at that time have an offer that was comparable to that. you know, again, 2027 draft pick, there's a reason those were not really moved in this past draft, Rich, because this is a really good draft. But one of the teams, the team that got the highest 2027 pick, just so happened to have been the Eagles, who have, you know, already additional capital in that draft. That's what they're going to be trying to move A.J. Brown for. Is it a one? That's hard to imagine. Is it a two? They, you know, they could have had a two in this year's draft. There's still some moving parts, but it does still sound like the Patriots are the most likely team, if not the only team. Howie certainly could open it up and speak to others if somebody, let's say, has a need arise. And there's nothing to say, well, you have to take the best offer you have on June 2nd. This is Howie. He is going to make every phone call and get the most out of every deal. If he doesn't like what the Patriots offer is, whether that's today or in 3 weeks or in August, you know, he can also wait on this thing. But it does seem like we're headed toward resolution in the not too distant future. And it sounds like that resolution is going to be with A.J. Brown putting on a different uniform in 2026.
0: I did what's more likely today. You know, that's a Friday staple, as you will be sitting in this chair Monday and Tuesday next week. And then the following Tuesday, Wednesday, that's Susie right. will be sitting in this chair. I got the next couple of guest hosts, sitting right here on the show together. So just to wrap this up, Tom, what's more likely for you? Okay. What's more likely for you? Who, shows up first? Rodgers in Pittsburgh, AJ Brown in New England.
1: Aaron Rodgers in Pittsburgh is more likely to show up sooner. Because, and I've said this, Rich, for months on this show and elsewhere, the target date was never the draft. It was not the start of free agency. It was really May 18th for Aaron Rodgers. It was first day of OTAs. You want to max out the reps that you get on the field. This portion of the offseason, it's geared toward Will Howard and more recently Drew Aller in terms of the fundamental work that you get in phase one and phase two. Phase three is where you have a little bit more of a competitive environment, where a lot more of the players are present, though it sounds like they've had really good attendance so far in Pittsburgh. That's where, ideally, knowing how Mike McCarthy thinks, you'd want your starting quarterback to be there. You go all the way back to McCarthy's early days in Green Bay, 2006, and even more so in 2007. Brett Favre, who had spent off seasons on the tractor down in Mississippi for the better part of a decade, he showed up in 2007, not for all the OTAs, but for some of them. And that was part of a conversation that Mike McCarthy had with Brett Favre about, hey, we need to get everybody together here. It's important. I can't force you. It's voluntary and it remains voluntary, but it would be really good if you came. And I think Brett attended like 9 out of 12 sessions or something that off season. They got on the same page with a new group, a bunch of young wide receivers. It was Greg Jennings and James Jones and guys like that, in addition to Donald Driver, that were in the room at that time. And they made a surprise run to the NFC Championship game. Rodgers is in a similar part of his career where for years now there's been an aspect of when is he going to show? Is he going to show? More recently, what team is he going to be on? If Aaron Rodgers is not there next week, that would be the first time to me that the dauber would begin to go up on, is Aaron Rodgers potentially not going to show up? I still believe that he is. I still believe he's going to sign. There is nothing that I have been told that makes me believe the contract is going to be an issue with Aaron Rodgers. It's going to be a one-year deal. It's going to have a two in front of it, I believe. It's a pretty straightforward type of thing because this is not about money for a player who's made close to $400 million in his career. At some point, the patience is going to run out. It certainly seems like the patience for Steelers fans, just based on the feedback I get every time I talk about Aaron Rodgers, may already be running out for some people. For Art Rooney, for Mike McCarthy, mm-hmm. who's trying to get the team ready on the field, that patience may be tested. I don't believe that that has happened yet. If they don't have something in place by the start of next week, I think that we get there. I know Rodgers was reported to be in town last week. There was never a meeting or a visit set up, at least from the Steelers' end, for him to come in. He wasn't in the building. Nobody talked to him. Does that change? You know, keep an eye on it over the next, let's say, 72 hours here. See if Aaron Rodgers ends up moving forward and giving the commitment to the Steelers, which is the one thing left. It's not the contract. It's not about any conspiracy theories. It's about Aaron Rodgers deciding, yes, I 100% am committed to playing football in 2026, and I'm going to put in the time to make sure that I and everybody around me is ready to roll.
0: Tom, you're the man. Thank you for the time. We'll see you here next week. Thanks again.
1: Be there on Monday. Can't wait.
0: That's the day that brought you and Rodgers showing up at the same time. How about that?
2: Who knows? All right, Tommy.
1: May 18th, important.
3: But will he bring you breakfast?
2: No. I'm just saying.
3: He probably won't.
0: Probably not. Yeah. Probably not.
3: He won't.
0: All right.
3: But me and Tom, we might go have lunch later.
0: Right. Yeah.
3: All types of things.
0: By the way, this is not a competition.
2: Honey, everything is a competition. Everything is a competition. Tom, this
0: like a even Tom is like, what's up with that?
4: He's got granola to spare.
1: You know,
3: sounds like there should be food for me.
1: I feel for you because Rich doesn't pay attention to me either. You know, there are just times I feel like I'm a mere supporting character in his universe. I even, after our discussion last week, I was encouraged to wear the Canadian tuxedo for this. Not one comment. Didn't even notice that I delivered and remembered to show up looking good in my finest denim. Nothing.
2: He just tried to get his attention, Tom. He just wanted him to shower you with a little love and affection. I mean, I get it. Because everyone knows, everyone knows how.
3: Bring croissants on Monday, Tom.
0: We're up against it. We're out of time.
3: Croissants.
0: Take care, Tom. Safe travel. That's Tom Pelissero, everybody. Looking great in his denim. Is that better?
2: Yeah. Just tell Tom how handsome he is, Rich. He just wants to hear
0: from his hair and his, I don't have donuts. I show up in denim.
2: Double denim.
4: I'm sick of granola.
2: Canadian tux. Right. Tom went Canadian tux on you, Rich.
0: All right. Let's take a break right here on the Rich Eisen Show. 844-204-RICH is the number to dial.
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0: 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My New York accent just came back out there when I said interior.
2: Interior.
0: I heard that. Just slips
2: Picky
0: out.
2: Picky eyes from Staten Island.
0: It just slips out.
2: Forget about it.
0: Sort of like James Harden's unstoppable game sometimes.
2: Man.
0: Listen, all everybody's talking about, though, Asar Thompson, he got fouled. He got fouled, and it happened right in front of Tony Brothers, and he swallowed his whistle.
2: He did, but you
0: he
2: could...
0: He sure did. Jarrett Allen 100% fouled.
2: But you could also say that Thompson may have fouled Mitchell on the drive to the
0: bucket.
2: You could
0: say that. You could also say that there was one of the free throws that James Harden did make. He lane violated. When he shoots his free throws, he steps right into the lane.
2: He did.
0: I guess you could do all that.
2: Here's the deal, though, Rich.
0: Yes.
2: The Pistons should not have lost that.
0: That is correct.
2: They were up by 15 at one point. They were
0: up by three possessions with about two and change.
2: Yeah, I had to rewind a little. I'm like, what just happened? How did they lose this?
0: But that was a foul at the end. That was not called, and we go to overtime, and then they lose it in overtime.
2: Okay, but then we go back to this point, right? Do you want the ref to swallow the whistle at the end of the game when it's that close?
0: The NFL has no problem doing that.
2: Yeah.
0: Ever.
1: No, but the officiating's been all over the place, both in the W and in the NBA. I mean, it's been all over the place.
2: Usually is, yeah.
0: Well, I mean, it's becoming just a more physical game in the W, obviously in the NBA as well. But right in front of Tony Brothers, right in front of him, swallowed it. And now the Cavs go home with a chance to make the Eastern Conference Finals. Knicks fans very excited about that. Not like we want Cleveland, but... They want games 1 and 2 in Madison Square Garden, which would not happen if the Pistons advance. And for the Pistons to have this dream season potentially go down the tubes due to four straight losses to the Cleveland Cavaliers. Because they, don't forget, Pistons up 2-0. And Cleveland is yet to lose after losing game two. A 9-0 run to end regulation. 9-0 to force overtime. And Harden? Getting it done. This is what he had to say afterwards about how he's performing. It's kind of crazy about it. Hey, you're actually performing, you know, Hall of Famer. You're performing well in the playoffs. Yeah, hit it.
3: This is new for me. So, like, we keep talking about, you know, like, I've only been here 2.5 months. You know what I mean? So, like, the things that we were going through is all new. You know, so, like, learning how to be... You know, a second option and feed and play off Donovan, you know, when to be aggressive, you know, when he has it going. Like last game, second half, like he did some things that we haven't seen in a very, very long time. You know what I mean? So it's like, you know, and he's capable of doing that every single game. So, you know, finding when to be aggressive, when to be a playmaker and things like that. So, and then offensively finding what works for us, you know, for me to be successful, to get guys, you know, shots and open looks. So it all comes into together. And I think we're building in the right direction. And throughout that process, there's going to be some, you know, times where, you know, we don't look as great, but I think overall we all got the right mindset of wanting to help each other be better. And, you know, I think we're finding that as of lately.
0: 30 points, 8 rebounds, 6 assists, 3 blocks and a steal. That'll get you a game 5 win on the road. We'll talk about it with Chris Weber in just a moment.
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18: Good afternoon, everyone, and welcome to Gameplay. I am your host, Matthew Cause. We are
8: brought to you by FanDuel. Get more ways to play your game your way. And tonight is actually a sneak peek into the eventual lighter summer. There's no NBA playoffs. There's no Toronto Blue Jays. Now, there is two hockey games, Montreal and Buffalo and Vegas and Anaheim. That's enough. That's more than enough. But when you have the first round of the playoffs and the Blue Jays are playing and the NFL draft is going on, then you're kind of greedy. You know, it's like, if I don't have 17 games going on at once, I don't have nearly enough stimuli. One quick thing I want to bring up, and it's a pet topic because it impacts the Maple Leafs and it impacts all the Canadian teams, but it definitely impacts the Toronto Maple Leafs. And I'm not talking about who's going to be the next coach or how Chris Knobloch got fired by Edmonton. And Edmonton is, seems like they're even maybe in a tougher situation than the Maple Leafs. I mean, probably not because, well, you never know. McDavid to you, do. Anyway, subject for another day. Mark Masters did a really good interview with Jake Gardiner. And you have to watch the whole video. Because if you see some comments, it makes it seem like, oh, Jake Gardiner talked about how it was too intense in Toronto and it made it difficult to win. Jake Gardiner also talked lovingly about his time in Toronto, how much he misses the city and his teammates and the camaraderie and all that kind of stuff. So I would recommend go check it out, tsn.ca. Go to Mark Masters' account. It's a very thoughtful conversation. But again, it goes to the very weird thing that only exists in hockey. The player lament about the amount of attention where Gardner, not just him, a lot of people have talked about, it makes it more difficult to win. It's not just about lifestyle. It makes it more difficult to win. It's more, quote, it's more challenging to win there. This is something that only happens in hockey. Derek Jeter never talked about that. Okay, Matt, well, what about the social media era? Okay. Aaron Judge does not talk about that. Dak Prescott, and think of the focus the Cowboys get, doesn't talk about that. Has anyone on the Lakers ever brought it up? Has Mookie Betts? Mookie Betts went from the Boston Red Sox to the Los Angeles Dodgers. Those are two crazy sports markets for baseball. Boston's one of the craziest sports towns in North America. The Dodgers, not as much, but they certainly are when it comes to baseball. I don't hear that from him. Tua Tagovailoa, Jalen Hurts. They were in the microscope of being a quarterback at Alabama. You want to know what intensity looks like? An SEC football game on a Saturday. And I imagine, Owen, you can hop in on here. You know, maybe. You may know more about soccer than I do. Who's to say? You know, we'll never know. But it feels to me that they're pretty intense there when it comes to their local football team.
18: For sure. You look at what's happening at Real Madrid right now. I'm not sure if you're aware or not, but it's...
8: Can I say I am without you asking me a follow-up question?
18: You can. You can. We do that
8: on
18: the show.
8: Oh, yeah. I know what's going on with Real Madrid, but you tell everyone.
18: All the time. There's like a civil war going on with their own players right now. Like one of their players got unconscious after hitting his head as a result of a fight. There's players slapping each other. Kylian Mbappe is sitting out of games when he's healthy. But that's what happens when you give players power. Now it has nothing to do with hockey, obviously. But we've had the same conversation 20 different times, right? And they usually come at this time of the year as well. So my question to you is, what is the remedy to that in the National Hockey League? Like, what has to happen? What positive has to come along for that to overcome this sentiment of hockey players essentially hating attention, in the most basic sense of the term? Is it more money for all players? I'm not sure.
8: Yeah, it's one. A run of Canadian teams winning the Stanley Cup so everyone can see how players can see how awesome it is. So they'll just deal with the fact that there's a microphone every now and then in their face. And the other one is if there's a way to directly link more attention to more money for the players. Cause that's part of this. Like, listen, I talk about this a lot because I wonder about how it impacts the Maple Leafs. But there's also just, if you want to keep growing the game, you got to be out there. You've got to sell yourself, tell your story. And they don't want to do that. And it's just, To me, this is less about me being critical of hockey players and more, I'm just curious about why it is so different in hockey than it is in baseball, basketball, or football. So yeah, just wanted to get that out there. Everyone go check out the Mark Masters interview with former Maple Leaf Jake Gardner. But let's get to it. There was last night had three very different sports that had the exact same thing that happened. It was a sneaky great night in sports. Let's get to it. Open.
19: Time now for Matt's opening thought.
20: Oh, I'm sorry. Did I break your concentration?
21: And here we go.
19: I mean, it's really nothing more than a self-absorbed monologue, a chance for Matt to rant about something and pretend he's a serious radio personality instead of a gas bag. Let's face it, he stole this idea from Dennis Miller.
22: Now, I don't want to get off on a rant here.
23: I'm as mad as hell, and I'm not going to take this anymore!
8: By the way, yes, I know, that was a clunky opening when I said, let's do it. I've done 4,000 opening thoughts, I've never said, let's do it. That's a horrible audio cue for Owen. Let's give it up for the comeback. Last night saw three crazy comebacks in three different sports. The Jays were down 3-1 to the Rays in the bottom of the 10th. They're about to be swept by Tampa for the second time in 10 days. The Cavaliers, they were down 103-94 to the Pistons with 2.5 minutes left in the game after a Tobias Harris three-pointer. Honestly, I was watching that game. I think I was fiddling with something. I look up, I'm like, wait, we're tied? They were about to go down 3-2. To the number one seed in the East. The Colorado Avalanche were down 3-0 midway through the second period and 3-1 with less than 4 minutes remaining. They were about to breathe life in the Minnesota Wild. All three of those teams, they won. It was a hell of a night for sports. Who doesn't love a comeback? Unless, of course, you're a fan of the Rays, the Pistons, or the Wild. All three results have completely different implications for their teams and their sport. Let's do a quick deep dive, shall we? Let's start with the little local story, the Blue Jays. One out in the 10th inning, Vlad Okamoto worked some walks, Dalton Varsho, game-winning grand slam, joy. 3-1 deficit, and then they go on to win. A great game. Now, I know it's just one game. Toronto has 119 more of them. So what does it mean? Well, it means their day off. And by the way, today, their last day off until June 1st. It gets to be a more positive one. For a team struggling all year, a healthy dose of good vibes for 24 hours can only help. It means Jeff Hoffman is off the hook after giving up two RBI singles in the 10th. Maybe jumpstarts Varsho. This is his first home run of the month of May. Speaking of May, hell of a month for Dylan Cease. Three appearances, seven innings each time, 26 strikeouts, four walks. He's been one of the few bright spots on this team. A great signing by the Blue Jays. And just for fans, wasn't that fun? Didn't they give you vibes of 2025? Next, the Cavaliers. ESPN Analytics gave the Detroit Pistons a 96.8% chance to win when they were up by 9 late in regulation, 2.5 minutes. Once again, analytics has failed us in the playoffs. Are you listening, Keith Pelley? Evan Mobley, who's been more than down, has been more down than up in this series, in these playoffs. But he scores 7 of the 9 points for the Cavs. They find a way to lock down Cade Cunningham. We're headed to overtime. Donovan Mitchell gets to be a hero in overtime. 7 points, hits his only three-pointer to give the Cavs a 110-105 lead, and they would hold on. So what does it mean? Well, teams that win game 5 in basketball when a series is tied at 2, they win 81.7% of the time. Of course, as we just mentioned moments ago, maybe we just throw out all numbers. How crazy is that for a Cavs team that lost their first two games by double digits? They've now ripped off 3 straight wins, including their first road win in the playoffs. They couldn't beat Toronto in Toronto. Shout out to Raptors fans. The game, helped just minorly, but, you know, gave a little boost to the reputation for Donovan Mitchell on fire in game 4, struggling in regulation, but he was the best player in overtime. That win also helps the New York Knicks. Gives OG Anunoby more time to heal up. The former Raptor has been the best player for the Knicks in these playoffs before a hamstring injury took him out near the end of game 2 versus Philly. By the way, he was back at practice yesterday. Maybe the biggest implication is less about team Because let's face it, no one's beating the Oklahoma City Thunder. No one. Maybe it's more about the individual. And yes, Owen, let's have the conversation. Of course, I'm talking about James Harden. That's his best game with Cleveland, when they needed it the most, with Donovan Mitchell struggling in regulation on the road, and Harden puts the team on his back. 30 points, 8 rebounds, 6 assists, 3 blocks, and a steal. The first two games, he had 32 total points. He had 10 assists, he had 11 turnovers, he couldn't make a shot, all the jokes came out. And rightfully so. It's not like we just made up this reputation that he doesn't do well in the playoffs. It's earned. But he's gotten better with each game. What happens if he does it again? How much does it change the narrative of who he is in the playoffs? We talked about it before. James Harden, if you're not a basketball fan, let me give you a shorthand. James Harden equals Austin Matthews. That's who he is. Also, how strange is the life, the basketball professional life of professional nomad James Harden? Did you realize last night that was the 6th different team that James Harden has scored 30 points or more in a playoff game? No other player in the history of the NBA has even hit 5. He's done it 6 times. You see, usually when a guy is good enough to put up 30 in the playoffs, he sticks around with that team even more. That career, we're going to be studying when it's done. Finally, let's go to the ice. The Colorado Avalanche are moving on to the Western Finals, down by 3. Who gets it started? Oh, yeah, again, depth. Game 4 hero, 4th-line winger, Parker Kelly, tips in a goal. Now it's 3-1. 4th-line center, Jack Drury, scores with 3.5 left, 3-2. Then, 83 seconds left, it's Nathan MacKinnon. His shot goes top corner, game tied at 3. So depth, star, and then in overtime, it was a mix. Nietzsche's with a great setup. Brett Kulak, one-timer, overtime win. Kulak is a second-pair defenseman. So what does it mean? Actually, in this one, it doesn't really mean much. It just kind of confirms Colorado is better than everyone else. And I'm sorry, Carolina. The Hurricanes, you're a great team. You haven't lost. I know. But the Avalanche had 8 more points than you in the regular season. Their goal differential was 43 goals better than you. In the playoffs, they just took down the 7th best team in the league. And they took down the Wild with ease. Here's how easy it was. Bednar switched goalies, and no one noticed. Be honest. If you're being honest, did you 100% know who was in net last night or the game before? The Avalanche are so good, they could stick with Mackenzie Blackwood or Scott Wedgwood or any other goalie with Wood in their name, and they'll probably win. They could put Chris Pine in there, and they'd win. I just thought of that horrible joke off the top of my head. I'm giving myself a dab. Moving on. They beat you with stars, they beat you with depth, and they beat you with relentless play. All it really means, though, is we get fewer playoff games as Colorado gets the rest up. 3 games, 3 crazy comebacks, hell of a Wednesday, and that is my opening thought.
0: I'm finished.
8: We're in the backup studio, so I can't demand extra sound effects, but I feel I deserve one for off the top of my head. Blackwood, Wedgwood, any tree, Chris Pine, and they win the game. I threw my shoulder at Owen. I'm patting myself on the back for that joke.
18: You give yourself one sound effect, and I'm taking away one sound effect because last week you called Gavin McKenna Gavin McKinnon, and then this week you called Nathan MacKinnon Nathan McKenna.
8: Oh, is that my future? I saw that look on your face. Listen, I'm going to pull back the curtain. There is nothing worse for a host, whether it's in studio or remote. When I am doing a monologue, when I'm yammering, I can always tell when I screw up because you put on a face. Now, you're not as bad as Chris D'Avero, who does the most subtle. D'Avero does a slight shake of his head, it screams, I'm disappointed.
18: Yeah, it's like, just disappointment. Yeah, he's not mad, he's just disappointed.
8: D'Avero's look is when you're a kid and you spill milk on the new rug, and your dad just That's what D'Avero. But I can tell yours is, and this might sound crass, yours is the look of someone who just cut a fart in the elevator.
18: Oh,
8: and
18: my gosh.
8: Just, they're just a, ugh. And that's your look when I screw up. So I did Nathan McKenna. Is that really what I did?
18: You did. What was your favorite comeback last night?
8: Ooh, I mean, the obvious one is Blue Jays just because of the local tie-in. The least one is Colorado and Minnesota because that one was annoying because A, the series is done. We only get 5 games. B, it's Colorado, you have star players. Oh, your fourth line is scoring multiple goals. Good for you. But I can't believe Cleveland won that. When I heard this on the Rich Eisen show, they were talking about it. The Pistons go up by 9 and I don't know what I'm doing. I'm doing other work. I'm maybe getting set up for a wine podcast. I'm prepping for the show. I look down and then a minute later I focus back on the game. I'm like, how did it get tied in no time at all?
18: Yeah, that three that Evan Mobley hit with about, I think it was a minute and a bit, a minute 15 left.
8: Yeah.
18: And I think that brought the Detroit lead back to 1. To me, that was the biggest shot of the game. And I talked about it on yesterday's show. Detroit's lack of a second option is just really, really hurting them. And we also talked about it yesterday. Jalen Duren probably played himself out of a few more millions of dollars last night.
8: I feel bad for him. Because he is a young guy.
18: Yeah.
8: And he got benched. By the way, spoiler alert to Friday's show. Take the unders for Jalen Duren. He was benched in the fourth and overtime for their third string center, Paul Reed. I did not expect Paul Reed to talk on the show today, but imagine you're a young guy. You've made the All-Star team. You've had an incredible regular season. You helped Detroit to 60 wins. Poof, the playoffs start, and your game goes bye-bye.
18: You know who was rarely on the bench last night? Quinn Hughes. He averaged 30 minutes of ice time in the series. And I know there was a lot of memes and video of him kind of getting knocked around last night and throughout the series. But I thought he had a great series. He's had a great playoffs. Yep. And I think there's a real conversation around who the best defenseman in the league is right now.
8: Yes, I agreed. And there's no shame at all in losing to losing the Colorado Avalanche. Kristen Shilton will join us at 3:00. Also at 3:30, Kyle Connor is going to be on the show. Winnipeg Jets, Kyle Connor. The Jets went 2-2 against Colorado. We'll get his take on the Jets. Also his take on coaches getting fired. I will talk about Chris Knobloch, and I'll do my best not to call him Chuck Knobloch, former Yankee and Minnesota Twin. I'll do my best. But on the other side, Chris Johnston. Wait a minute. Who's got more trade value? Nyes or Matthews? What? We'll get that to you next.
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17: Welcome back, everyone. This is Gameplay. I'm your host, Matthew Cause. I want to play this sound. By the way, update, the Maple Leafs haven't hired a new coach. So here is Chris Johnston. This was yesterday on Overdrive, and I am assuming this is an executive trying to work an angle and trying to use our insiders for their gain. Because it's hard to believe everything being said here, but there's some fascinating tidbits from Chris Johnston, who again, shout out to him, and Jonas, and James Myrtle. Their coverage of the Maple Leafs has been incredible these last couple of months. But here is CGN Overdrive talking about Matthew Nyes and his trade value.
18: I actually had someone say to me this week, who works for an NHL team that I won't name, he said if we were trading right now, we would actually give up more for Matthew Nyes than we would for Austin Matthews. And it's nothing to do, obviously, with the gap and what the teams are. But, you know, he's like, with Matthews, we would know if he wanted to come to us that he was not going anywhere else. So we wouldn't be under the same pressure. And he said, you know, he's only got 2 years left on his contract and we don't know what that's going to cost. He was just saying the value of knowing for sure you've got 5 or 6 more years of Nyes in his prime already signed and would probably force him to give up more in that trade than for Matthews. So it's sort of hard for us to get our minds around, because obviously, you know, as we all think highly of Matthew Knies, but he's not had the kind of career and is not going to have the kind of career Austin Matthews did. But, you know, when it comes to the value attached to that player, it's really, really high. And, you know, the discussions I know they had at the deadline, one team put six pieces, I believe, into an offer for Knies. And obviously it wasn't good enough to meet what the Leafs needed to pull the trigger.
17: Here's my thought. One, that is someone trying to get the value of Matthews to go down. I'm just going to say it. Someone from the San Jose Sharks is floating that. Two, unless the deal leads to everyone, old school hockey people, analytics people, former coaches, current coaches, former scouts, other executives, all agreeing, wow, the Maple Leafs fleeced Team X in that trade for Matthew Knies, I don't trade him. He's 23 years old. You have him under contract for the next like 6-7 years. He's durable. He's missed 9 games in the last 3 years. He plays a style that works in the playoffs, and he scores a ton against the Tampa Bay Lightning as well. I don't know about you, Owen, but if the deal is considered, oh, that's a fair deal for both sides. No, no, no, no, no, no. It has to be one where every trade grade, A-plus Maple Leafs, B-minus other team.
15: Yeah, for me, when it comes to trades, I'm usually a everything is on the table guy. And if Matthew Knies can land you a straight up superstar, like I would have traded him for Mikko Rantanen when the Leafs were contending a couple of years ago.
17: That's a deal I would have done.
15: Yeah, and if he gets you an absolute haul, if Matthews goes and you want to restart a rebuild, sure. But to me, he's one of the least tradable assets on the team just based on where the Leafs are timeline-wise. Like, he gives you flexibility in terms of wherever you want to go. But the phrase, you're only getting 2 years of Austin Matthews, was a little bit wild to me, just based on where we are in the NHL in terms of length of contracts. Like, you're not getting an Ilya Kovalchuk contract anymore. Like, 2 years feels like the new 4 or 5 in the NHL for a lot of teams, unless you're super young. That was a bit of a weird statement to me. Like, 2 years for a guy with realistic 50 goal potential, you know, should carry a lot of value.
17: That's someone just looking to barter.
15: Yeah.
17: You know, that's someone in the market going, I don't know about this produce. And, you know, like that's what it is. That's it, which, by the way, no one is worse at that than I am. You get me to a market, and if it's like, how much is it? $8. I'll give you 10. You know, I am a bad barterer. I always feel awkward trying to do it. But that is clearly someone trying to fleece the Maple Leafs. Coming up on the other side of the show, one of our favorites, Joe House from The Ringer. His team won the number one pick in the NBA draft. The Maple Leafs won the number one pick in the hockey draft. We will talk drafts, ton of NBA news, and also there's a major going on in golf. How are we uninformed about this? Joe House, who covers golf for The Ringer, joins us next.
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14: 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This is Gameplay right here on TSN 1050. 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Our next guest, absolutely friend of the show. 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The PGA Championship kind of snuck up on me from Fairway Rolling Golf Podcast, from the Ringer Gambling Show. And also, I want to give him a credit from the Rewatchables Podcast. I listened to some old episodes. Joe House, fantastic job on the Tin Cup episode.
15: Hey, appreciate you, Maddie. Thanks for having me on as always. Still riding a high this week. You know, certain thing happened Sunday afternoon, you know, very unexpected, but yeah, the Tin Cup rewatchables was very fun.
14: Also, skinny Phil Mickelson is weird just to stare at him as he was in that movie.
15: Well, he's been weird through the years. I mean, talk about guy that's kind of like reinvented his look a half dozen times.
14: Yeah. No, it's a good point. Actually, yeah, he is kind of a strange guy. Okay, let's just get to the main thing right now. Here in Toronto, we're thrilled that the Maple Leafs somehow got the number one overall pick. But as we know, getting the number one pick in hockey is nowhere near as consequential as it is in basketball. One guy can control winning or losing more in that sport than in hockey. So, Joe, how you doing? How you feeling? What does this mean for the Washington Wizards?
15: Yeah, Matty, you know, what do they say? If it lasts longer than 4 hours, you're supposed to go see a doctor. I probably need to jump off this call and head straight over there. It's been a tremendous, you know, handful of days here since the Wizards landed the entirely stupid combination of ping pong balls. What a way to, you know, chart the course for teams worth billions of dollars, but this is what we do, and the truly gratifying element of it for Washington fans is we finally have here, for the first time in what feels like three decades, some decision makers who came up with

0: a plan that made sense, that they communicated to the fan base, and they executed on that plan by being the worst team in basketball this most recently completed season. And then the ping pong balls fell in our favor. So that's a very rare kind of experience here for fans of the Washington basketball team, I can tell you.
1: Now, normally I'd be upset because the amount of gross rosters that Washington put out this year, which I followed, I had a very weird fascination with tanking teams. I would be more upset. Bam Adebayo scored 83 on you guys. But the fact that I don't think you've ever won the lottery or ever really moved up, it didn't really bother me as much that Washington got it.
0: That's very gracious of you. We did win the lottery in 2010 with John Wall. Now it's different version of the lottery, but this is the through line that made this also very gratifying. John Wall, when he departed the Washington basketball team, it wasn't under the best of circumstances, but John and the team have made up. John's arguably one of the top three players in Wizards history, Bullets history. And for him to be the representative of the team that was physically there when they unveiled the envelope and revealed that Washington had selected that pick, there was a kind of karma, feels like, that was present there. The basketball gods were looking favorably upon the franchise.
1: Normally, I wouldn't do another follow-up on the Wizards, but what just where you guys were at the beginning of the year to now, who knows what's going to happen with the roster, but the number one pick, Trae Young and Anthony Davis, game one of the NBA season, is this what you expected the Wizards roster would look like on May 14th?
0: No. I would say, there does remain to be written a couple chapters about the Anthony Davis situation and relationship here in Washington.
1: Yeah.
0: It's entirely fair for him to want to be with a contender. He doesn't want to be with a team that's more in kind of project mode, who's going to be really competitive a couple years from now. But this Washington roster, the excitement in Washington is twofold. In the first place, it will be the first time in a decade that, you know, there will be genuine interest and curiosity about the Washington team for reasons other than its suboptimal play or stories that are untoward. And on top of that, the team is committed to winning. It's been a minute. I mean, three straight years of at least 64 losses. It'll be interesting to see a basketball team that's trying to win basketball games.
1: No, that's very exciting. And, thrilled because, the team's been really bad. So thrilled for the fans. All right. I need you, Joe. And I feel bad, but we really need your help here. I don't know. Maybe it's because the Maple Leafs fired Washington Capitals legend Craig Berube or just general playoff action. The PGA Championship completely snuck up on me. I'm wondering, for you, what were some of the bets you made, and what were the top storylines going into this?
0: Yeah, so in the first place, Maddie, you're not alone. There has been, in the golf industry, some wondering aloud about this spot in the schedule that the PGA Championship occupies here in May. It was previously in August. The tradition was that the PGA Championship was the final major of the season. And the PGA of America did a deal with the PGA Tour to move this championship into May just a handful of years ago, because the PGA Tour wanted to conduct its so-called playoffs with the race for the FedEx Cup in August and not have that compete with the PGA Championship. Well,
1: okay.
0: As we look at it, we're not sure that this experiment is 100% success, because in the first place, folks have barely caught their breath since the Masters. And, people are not ready. The PGA Tour itself conducted three of their so-called signature events after the Masters, where these are supposed to be the so-called very best players in these limited fields that's supposed to generate interest amongst golf fans because you get to see the best players play more often. Well, you know, to your very astute observation, this championship is arising in a context where folks are already, you know, the sporting public is already kind of inundated.
1: Oh, I think we lost him. Oh, okay. We'll get Joe back on. Joe House from The Ringer. I just wanted to give it an extra second, an extra beat of silence before I jump back in. And I'm not going to lie to you. I am so thrilled that, that Joe is sort of confirming what I think a lot of us thought, just because majors have a rhythm to it when they come and go. And I'm going to be honest. In the last segment, when I mentioned, oh yeah, Joe House is going to join the show and we are going to talk about a major that is going on, I was that vague because in my brain, as I was going to break, I couldn't decide. Is it the PGA? Is it the U.S. Open? Which one is it? Like, no, it can't be the U.S. Open. I would know about it. But it's just strange that a major felt like it snuck up and I felt guilty. Am I derelict in my duties? At the very least, I should know about when a major is going on. And the fact that I didn't was kind of a little bit, like, I thought it was a little bit embarrassing. And I'm like, please don't let that just be me. And so, yeah, the first round is going on. Most, I'd say about 50% of the golfers have completed the first round. Xander Schauffele is tied for fifth. He has shot a 2-under 68. Jason Day is 1-under. Brooks Koepka is 1-under with a 69. And, you know, they just, this is supposed to be a big deal. Rory McIlroy, not the best start for him. He shot a 4-over 74 at the PGA Championship, which is going on in Pennsylvania. So yeah, Joe, I'm so glad with your answer there because I felt I was a bad sports host, that I was completely taken aback that the PGA Championship had started.
0: Not at all. And I'm sorry for, I was going so long winded, the PGA Tour decided to cut me off. but we can proceed right to the picks and the storyline. So one storyline was how are the LIV guys going to perform? That's always a storyline when it comes to the majors. But since the Masters, one of the biggest storylines in golf is the, imminent dissolution of the LIV Tour, it seems, because the Saudis have decided to stop just pouring money down that black hole. And so how might John Rahm play? How might Bryson DeChambeau play? John Rahm finished under par already, and Bryson DeChambeau shot 6-over par. So we're still waiting for those guys to show up and really be competitive. 1-under by Rahm, he's going to end up, you know, pretty high up the leaderboard after this Thursday round. So that's a good thing. Jordan Spieth is a storyline because he needs to win this championship to complete the Grand Slam for his own career.
1: Right.
0: And he had a very nice 1-under today, except for it should have been a 4-under or a 5-under. He bogeyed a bunch of holes coming down the stretch, but the golfing world has their eyes on Spieth because he's been trending a little bit. And then, of course, you look at Scottie Scheffler and Rory McIlroy. They finished 1-2 in the Masters. Rory went out and shot a very, scratchy 4-over today, and Scheffler just got going. A lot of this will depend on whether the wind picks up this afternoon, if that's going to impact scores. The guys are not going as low as some people forecasted. Some folks forecasted that this golf course might not be able to pose much of a challenge, but it's cold here in the Mid-Atlantic right now, and there is some wind, so the leaders are all at 3-under. But those are some of the storylines we're tracking.
1: All right, thank you for keeping me up to date with it. I promise to do better. And hey, live golf, it survived longer than the XFL. Joe, moving over to the NBA, is the number one storyline today that James Harden, now for a 6th different franchise, has scored 30 points or more in a playoff game. No other player has done that even 5 times. Harden has now done it 6. Cleveland, 3 in a row against Detroit, and can take out the number one seed tomorrow night.
0: So it's really remarkable because the prevailing wisdom, the prevailing sentiment around Harden is playoff choker. But
1: that's right.
0: When you look at the balance of his resume, yes, there are many moments where he came up short and his teams, you know, faltered as a result, directly or indirectly. But he has been, on balance, a high-performing player in the playoffs. And the big story to me, in addition to that remarkable stat you just shared, he's the veteran in the locker room dragging a young team and a superstar in Donovan Mitchell towards a level of success that those guys are unfamiliar with and not that comfortable with. James Harden was the principal architect of the 9-point comeback that Cleveland came up with. They were down 9 with 3 minutes left, and then they tied the game and had a chance. They had the ball with a chance to win the game in regulation, but they went into overtime, and Harden was masterful in overtime, setting guys up and you know, getting himself to the free throw line. James Harden, as playoff veteran, as veteran that's going to take Cleveland over the number one seed in the East, that would be a new story, and that really is a fascinating twist to these whole playoffs.
1: Oh yeah, you can just feel the narrative at least starting to shift a little bit. And Harden's been great in these last three games. Before I let you go, FanDuel has the Oklahoma City Thunder at -290 to win the West. Spurs are next at +240. That gap is around the same as it is right now for the Knicks versus the Cavaliers to win the East. And it's a long way of me just asking you, Joe, how much of a gap in your mind is there between Shai Gilgeous-Alexander and the Thunder and Victor Wembanyama and the Spurs?
0: So begrudgingly, I have to come around to recognizing the validity of this Spurs team. You know, I'm an old head. I subscribe to the old NBA wisdom, which is, you know, yet these young teams with these rising superstars, they need to pay their dues in the playoffs. You know, they come in after a great regular season and then playoff basketball, which is a pretty radically different brand style, because you're just playing one team in a series of games, and they try and take away what you're best at. But look, man, the way that the Spurs have made their adjustments against the Timberwolves and have dealt with the physicality of the Timberwolves, I'm not prepared to underestimate the Spurs any longer. In terms of a wager, you just have to have a little exposure to the Spurs, because at that price, you're getting value on this unknown. You know, you're buying into this Wembanyama phenomena that we just haven't seen before. The NBA has never seen a guy like this before. And the only games that Minnesota can win, really the only times that the Spurs have lost, are games where he hasn't played the second half. So if he can play, you know, full games, complete games, it's going to be a really competitive series, much closer than what those odds imply.
1: Joe, as we let you go, do you want to yell and scream at the Maple Leafs for firing a coach who once had 305 penalty minutes for the Capitals in 1994?
0: No, he'll always be in my heart. The beloved Berube, he was a genuine tough guy, not a very big guy, but a tough guy, a real throwback to the old school hockey days. I can have that love in my heart, and Toronto can go on along its merry way. Best of luck with that number one pick.
1: Where do people go, Joe? More than ever, people should be listening to Joe House to get caught up on all things golf like we have already today. But where do people go to listen to you?
0: Yeah, we'll have a Fairway Rolling Recap show Sunday evening immediately after the Wanamaker Trophy for the PGA Championship has been awarded. And then back next week on the Ringer Gambling Show Wednesday, another Fairway Rolling next week, because the golf just keeps rolling along. And who knows when I'll invite myself on to Bill Simmons, probably next week once again.
1: Love it. Always love hearing you on, whether it's basketball or Kevin Costner. All the best. Have a great weekend.
0: Thank you, Maddie. You too.
1: Take care. That is Joe House. All right. I do feel better about my lack of knowledge of the PGA Championship. We'll take a break. On the other side, I want to play a couple of the Colorado Avalanche goal calls, because hearing that enthusiasm, it made me think of one local legend. We'll talk about that next.
2: Koodo 5G has arrived with super affordable 5G coverage from coast to coast. Hello, 5G. Goodbye, awkwardly holding your phone up to the sky just to send your friend a...
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18: Now at the circle, McKinnon. Short angle. He scores! The Mac attack is back, Jack! Goals in six straight for Nathan McKinnon!
1: Welcome back, everyone. This is Gameplay. I am your host, Matthew Cause. The Colorado Avalanche were down 3-0 to the Minnesota Wild. And then they get two goals from the depth players, Nathan McKinnon, with 83 seconds left, ties the game at 3. Now let's play the overtime winner, second pair defenseman, and I think former Edmonton Oiler, Brett Kulak with the winning goal.
11: Natchez, far circle, Natchez. One-timer, Kulak! He scores! This series is over! Brett Kulak with a bomb!
1: And yes, Brett was there from 21 to 26, including on their two Stanley Cup runs with the Oilers, and they got rid of him. Anyway, but the bigger point here is, Owen, when I heard those clips, I didn't actually think about the excellence of the Avalanche or how bummed out I think a lot of people are that we don't get a Game 6 or a Game 7 against the Wild and the Colorado. My first thought was, I felt bad for Joe Bowen. How much fun are those broadcasters having when not only they get to call a team where the odds are they're going to win? Go look at FanDuel. They're the favorite to win the West. They're the favorite to win the Stanley Cup. And you've got tons of talent. And you've got depth guys showing up. And about 15 or 16 players on the team have scored. I mean, how much fun would Joe Bowen be having if that was the version of the Maple Leafs?
19: You didn't have to go there. You really didn't. I'll go even further. Former Maple Leafs contributing. Nazem Kadri, 2 goals, 4 assists, 6 points. Nick Waugh, 3 goals, 3 assists, 6 points. And one of the many unfortunate parts about the last Leafs season was that they had a few things that they were missing in previous years. You had your 3C and Nick Waugh, who they obviously had to trade. You had a fun story in Scott Laughton as well, a guy you probably would have liked to see in a few more playoff games. But yeah, I wish you didn't go there. Like that's the equivalent of like bringing up the Blue Jays World Series at this point.
1: Hey, don't you do that.
19: I knew
1: don't
19: you'd react
1: you.
19: That way.
1: Oh, God, we don't need to hear that whatsoever. But, yeah, Parker Kelly, Jack Drew, anyway, all scoring. As for tonight, Montreal plus 100, Buffalo minus 120. I like taking Montreal. You know, what if they 1-for-7 on the man advantage? They can be better than that. I mean, a lot of this is about special teams. But if Tage Thompson doesn't have that fluke goal, there's an excellent chance Montreal wins that game and they're up 3-1. Montreal was the better team in the first three games, and then Buffalo held on to win game 4. So I don't know about you, Owen. I would take Montreal plus 100. I think they're 4-2 on the road as well. And it's Buffalo struggled at home against Boston.
19: I'm with you. The Habs still haven't lost back-to-back games in these playoffs so far, which is very uncharacteristic for a team that's on the younger side. Yeah, so I like that. Crazy. I'm with you.
1: All right, Kristen Shilton is going to join us in the next segment, NHL reporter. And then at 3:30, Kyle Connor is joining the show. He's got this cool sponsorship with Kentucky Fried Chicken, so I'll talk to him about that, playoffs, his career, and coaches getting fired in the NHL. That's coming up next.
20: Why BDC for my business? The timing's right. Everything's in motion. Economy's changing. It's all about automation, AI. So I said to myself, take the plunge. Yes, I know.
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14: Good afternoon, everyone, and welcome to the second hour of Gameplay right here on TSN 1050. We are brought to you by FanDuel. Whatever your game, play it your way with FanDuel Sportsbook. And tonight, you do have two games. It's an NHL night. There's no NBA. There's also no Toronto Blue Jays. So Montreal at Buffalo, that series is tied at 2. Vegas at Anaheim, the Golden Knights are up 3-2 on the Ducks. And join us now to talk all things hockey, and I do have a Chardonnay update for my next guest, NHL reporter with ESPN, former TSN 1050 alum, it is Kristen Chilton. Kristen, good afternoon. Thanks for being on the show.
15: Of course. How are you doing, Max?
14: I'm doing very well. So before we talk about the series, I want to do a couple just big picture questions with you. And I think one we've discussed before, and maybe you don't have a theory. There might not be one. But why is it that hockey leads all professional sports in shortest tenure for coaches? Now, Craig Berube, you can see the argument for it. The team really cratered. All the numbers were horrible. But now Chris Knobloch is fired, and it wasn't the best year, but they get the 2 Stanley Cup finals. And it seems like hockey, once you have a bad 90-game stretch, seems like you're always gone if you're a coach.
15: Yeah, it's quite funny. This is a very perhaps niche reference for your audience, but all I could think today when I saw Knobloch got let go, I was like thinking about the Sex and the City episode where Carrie says, well, when did we all get so quick to jump to the dump? And that's really what the NHL have kind of become, is that it's there's no working on things anymore. There's no let's try to figure it out with what we have. It's just, but I think it starts not with the coaches, but with management, because it's all these, the management turnover seems to be so high, and every new manager who comes in wants to pick their own coach. And, you know, it just, it snowballs, right? And it's just that you, but then you look at the teams, even this playoffs, who are, you know, I guess Tampa being the outlier in that they obviously aren't playing, but you look at Jared Bednar and you look at Rob Brind'Amour and you look at John Cooper and you see the teams that have perennial success and they're sticking with their coaches. So I don't think it's, it really just seems to come from at the top down. The changes seem to be happening quickly with management, and then management wants to pick their own coach, and then management is getting let go, and then there's it's a vicious circle, I think. But,
14: yeah.
15: But in the NHL, there's just no real working on things anymore. It's just, nope, we're going for something new.
14: It is crazy, just the level of impatience that we see throughout the league. And by the way, on the Edmonton side, considering they're on the clock with McDavid in the two-year deal and the team being very honest, saying we were average, we took a step back, and the way they handled the firing of Chris Knobloch, where they were, you know, clearly, oh, okay, wait a minute, let's do this as Sex in the City. I mean, when Carey was cheating on Aiden with Mr. Big, shame on you, Carey Bradshaw. That's kind of how I feel about the Edmonton Oilers flirting with Bruce Cassidy. I'm not going to lie to you. I'm a little too proud of myself of that analogy.
15: But I think it's a good one. Like, it's like they just believe that there's always going to be something that just immediately clicks. Like, but then you also, like, let's use the Leafs as an example. Keith Pelly, when parting ways with, you know, Brandon Shanahan, and he says, we have everything in place. He's got Tree living here. He's got Berube's in. It's like, everything is in place and we're going to be great. And then 8 months later, apparently everything has fallen apart. And in October, it's Dan Bowman giving Knobloch an extension that hasn't even kicked in yet. And yet suddenly now, here we are in May, and oh no, he's not the right guy. He was the right guy to extend for 3 years, 8 months ago. Now he's not even correct at all. The guy just took you to 2 Stanley Cup finals. It's not his fault that you can't systemically get a defense together that can support, or the goaltending. That's the manager's job. That's not the coach's job. So it's really a reflection of what these teams don't have. And again, if you want to look at the common thread, goaltending and poor defense seem to be the fastest way to get fired in this league, because it's the common thread that you're seeing in all of this turnover. You look at Vegas, you look at the Leafs, you look at now in Edmonton. But again, it's the manager's job. You're doing the grocery shopping. All that the coach is trying to do is cook the meal, but he's not picking the ingredients. That's you. So what comes first, the chicken or the egg? Is the problem the ingredients, or is the problem the cooking? And that's where it feels like in the NHL, more than any other sport, they just can't seem to get the recipe right at both ends. You know what I'm saying?
14: Oh, God, yeah. And then it seems they throw all the food out and just order from McDonald's. And they
15: exactly.
14: Just
15: you're going for Uber Eats, because that's the fastest solution. You're just like, let me dial up a new coach. But you can bring in a new chef. But if you just keep buying bad ingredients, the food is never going to be good.
14: Yeah. Oh, yeah. You know, we are doing a – I'm not going to lie. I'm going to give us both credit. There's some good analogies going on this interview with Kristen Chilton from covers the NHL for ESPN. Speaking of bad defense and goaltending that went away, that's kind of why Craig Berube is fired. But I'm just curious, Kristen, how weird is it? Like, just sort of a big picture thought about the Maple Leafs. Less than a year ago, Craig Berube was getting set to coach Mitch Marner and a team that Brad Treliving helped build against Florida, and that the presence of Brandon Carlo meant that the team would not have a first-round pick in 2026. All of that was going on less than a year ago to where we are now.
15: Yeah, I know. And this is my thing, though, is that what the Leafs showed over two seasons is how much it's not the coach that's the problem. it's the players themselves have to take some accountability at some point here for, you know, these short tenures, because the Leafs proved last year with Berube that they can play defense, a whole team defense collectively. They can be that team. They chose not to be this year. And I say they chose not to be because you proved you can do it. So it's not a question of do we have the talent, do we have the ability. You have to have the buy-in. And it's also that players can't just arbitrarily decide, well, I don't like this guy. Not everybody likes their boss all the time in any walk of life, in any capacity. But you can't just decide, oh, we're going to just sort of ignore the messaging because we know that if we do, it will eventually lead to getting in somebody new, and maybe that's what you want, because maybe you don't want a hard-nosed coach, because hard-nosed coaches generally want good defense. But look where good defense gets you. It gets you to the second round of the playoffs. The Maple Leafs got their brains scrambled by Sergei Bobrovsky. That happens, I suppose. But it's not for a lack of ability. That's the thing. But if you give the players too much power, then they know that if they just stop doing certain things, you're going to fire the coach and get somebody new. And that is the mindset, the mentality that has to stop for teams like the Leafs, where it's like, this guy's coming in and this is who you get. For the next however many years, this is who you get, so make the best of it. But that's not the precedent that they're setting. And that's the problem, I think, in when it comes to internal accountability.
14: And on top of that, Babcock, tough guy coach, Sheldon Keefe, players coach, Craig Berube, tough guy coach, and you know, now they just go back and forth. And as I always do, the Goldilocks analogy, the porridge is never right. So tonight, Montreal at Buffalo, I'm wondering, to me, I kind of feel that Montreal, even though they lost, should feel pretty good. I think on the aggregate, they were the better team in the first three games. And then that Tage Thompson crazy goal certainly played a part in Buffalo winning 3-2. I'm not taking anything away from the Sabres. They're a good team. They've had a great season. But if I'm Montreal, I don't know. Do I feel good or do I feel like I blew this opportunity to go up 3-1?
15: That is a question that I have been pondering as well, from just the perspective of what does the momentum shift mean? Because I really thought that the Habs had Buffalo on the ropes in that game. And if it went their way, having all that time to get the goalie interference call because of the review, which I don't think they would have gotten if there hadn't been like a 10-minute long stoppage there. And then you see the way that I didn't think Buffalo was playing with a ton of confidence. And then suddenly you get the Thompson goal and it feels like things have shifted in the Sabres' direction. They come back to home ice. They're going to have, you know, a great crowd here tonight, although, you know, it has actually been Montreal fan heavy as well. But still, it's just, it feels tonight like Montreal has to start well, but also if Buffalo gets them on the ropes early, I just don't know that the Canadiens will be able to recover. So I guess to answer your question about whether they should feel good, yes, they should feel good, but I don't think that they're in the best position that they could have been,
14: right. Considering
15: that game four, I think they did let slip away from them. And I just wonder, I think that the first 10 minutes of this game is going to be so critical in just showing, A, is there, I mean, whatever, you know, you believe about momentum, especially in the playoffs, does it exist? Some coaches and players say yes, others say no. I think that it does. I want to see who takes hold of it in the first 10 minutes, and I also want to know whether Montreal just tries to attack UPL and really get, you know, the goaltending, you know, get in the goaltender's head, because I think that the goaltending depth has been so huge for Buffalo all season, but you look at the way that Montreal has performed in net, and it's unreal that they've had a rookie who has done as well as he has. Rattling the goaltender might be Montreal's biggest task early in this game.
14: Yeah, it was a big move by Lindy Ruff to put Ukko-Pekka Luukkonen in. Oh, I almost nailed the name. I didn't even need to say the name, Kristen. I was trying to show off that I could do it. By the way, as we end this, Are you more of a Carrie, Charlotte, Miranda, or Samantha? What is Kristen Chilton? If she has to choose one of those four paths on Sex and the City, where does she go?
15: You know what? I am a hybrid Charlotte Miranda. I think that I have the doe-eyed. I would just say I'm a hybrid. What are you? Are you an Aiden or are you a Big?
14: I like to think of myself more as a Samantha. As long as I'm not Steve, he was the worst character in it. And as we end this, I'm going to give a quick plug to a local farmer and winemaker. We were chatting before. Her name is Kelly Mason. Her new Chardonnay is getting released very soon. I highly recommend because it's something we talk about offline. And I was just visiting her today, and it was drinking fantastically. So local plug to a farmer and a winemaker. And Kristen, as always, appreciate. As always, this has been a lot of fun.
15: Thank you so much, Matt. I love to chat with you.
14: Take care. From ESPN NHL reporter Kristen Chilton. Owen, before we go to break, on the other side, we'll do, Stardom, Sit 'em, Cut 'em. We could do Sex and the City characters. That would play really well with our base audience. Do you have an answer, Owen, of which member of the cast you most identify with?
13: I do not.
14: Taking a break. On the other side, Stardom, Sit 'em, Cut 'em.
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0: Good afternoon. Heavy delays on the westbound 401 getting across the city. Problems on the approach to Yonge Street in the express. It's a collision in the left lane. Eastbound 401 express lanes right at the 427. There's a stalled truck in the center lane. Delays from Dixie all the way through towards the Allen. And then filling in from the Allen towards Leslie. Northbound DVP looking at slowdowns from Bayview Bloor up to the 401. Victoria Park and McNichol Avenue. Crews are on scene for a crash. From the News Talk 1010 Traffic Center, I'm Jennifer Young.
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25: Today we're gonna have you play a fun little game called F*** Marry Kill.
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25: For this game, we'll show you pictures of three people, and you have to decide which one you want to have sex with, which you'd marry, and which one you'd kill.
27: Oh, okay. That sounds fun.
28: Welcome back, everyone. This is Gameplay. The host, Matthew Kaws, two-time NHL All-Star Winnipeg from the Winnipeg Jets. Kyle Connor is going to join us on the other side. But time now for Stardom, Sit'em, Cut'em. What do you got, Owen?
29: Matty, as you know, there are currently four playoff series left in the second round in the NHL and NBA, two each. Yep. So I'm going to give you three players from each series, and you're going to tell me which one you have the higher expectations for in terms of the rest of the series. We'll start off with Pistons Cavs. Who are you expecting to step up in these last two games? Cade Cunningham, James Harden, Donovan Mitchell.
28: Ooh. This is a hard one because you can make a case for all of these guys. Harden has been great in the last three games. But we know, I feel like I'm just doing Leaf talk, but with Harden. Cade, I'm not going to lie. This may be the hardest one you've done. Who do I expect the most from? Cade is the best player. Harden's been the most up and down. Donovan has had so many crazy. Okay, I'm cutting Donovan Mitchell. I am sitting James Harden. I'm starting Cade Cunningham. Cade Cunningham was incredible last night, close to 40 points. He carried the Pistons. If they can get anything, if just a little bit from Jalen Duren. So yeah, I'm starting Cade. That was a hard one.
29: You said you wanted to avoid Leafs talk, or not doing it with this one. Golden Knights, Anaheim Ducks, Mitch Marner, Jack Eichel, Jackson Lacombe.
28: See, I want to start Jackson Lacombe because then that puts me in a real sort of hipster place.
29: It does.
28: I was like, oh yeah. Did you see the job Jackson Lacombe did on Connor McDavid and Draisaitl? In fact, if you look at the minutes when they're on the ice together, Connor McDavid's even strength number. Okay, we're cutting Jackson Lacombe. You're the youngest guy. Get out. No. Question is, who do I have the highest expectations for? I'm cutting Marner. I'm sitting Lacombe. I'm starting Jack Eichel. I love what Marner's done so far, but if you want to get rid of it, if you want to get rid of the moniker, there's still more work that needs to be done. Again, both things can be true. Marner's been great in these playoffs and wasn't nearly the player he was in the playoffs as he was in the regular season for the Maple Leafs.
29: A massive game five tonight between the Buffalo Sabres and Montreal Canadiens. But who do you have the expectations for? Tage Thompson, Nick Suzuki, Cole Caulfield.
28: I'm cutting Tage Thompson. I'm sitting Cole Caulfield. I'm going to start Nick Suzuki. It's a tough one. Suzuki second on the team, but he's a minus four. Now I'm going to start Nick Suzuki, who is a whole 1 year older than Cole Caulfield. That's a tough one as well.
29: I didn't put Lane Hudson in there, but Lane Hudson has passed all of the tests so far. And, my expectations for him for the remainder of the series are very high.
28: 26 minutes a night in the playoffs.
29: Yeah. This is an interesting one because to me, there's no obvious three here. Victor Wembanyama, Anthony Edwards, and I'll throw you a De'Aaron Fox. I was thinking about going with Dylan Harper, who's had a really good series for a rookie point guard so far. I've talked about on the show before, one of the hardest roles in sports is a rookie point guard. And much like Lane Hudson, he's passed all the tests so far. But I'll go Wemby and De'Aaron Fox for this Minnesota-San Antonio series.
28: We got to cut De'Aaron Fox. They can win it all, and he could be a C, and that's fine. The game's in Minnesota. Who have I? You know, I'm just going to play it straight. It's Anthony Edwards. I'm starting Victor Wembanyama. I don't know how you can't. By the way, the crazy thing is, normally we hate the guy who's a bully. And what Wembanyama did 2 games ago with the elbow to Naz Reid, and then we're all celebrating him being on the floor and being great in game 4, it's weird. Usually there's backlash. There really hasn't been any. And that is start him, sit him, cut him on the other side of the show. You got a couple minutes. Google, check out YouTube of Kyle Connor plus Kentucky Fried Chicken. If you haven't seen the ads, they're hilarious. We'll chat with him a little bit about that. Playoffs, Colorado Avalanche, his experience. Winnipeg went 2-2. Winnipeg might have had a bad year, but they went 2-2 against the Avalanche. And also, what's it like as a player when your head coach gets fired? Happened in Edmonton today, happened in Toronto yesterday. Kyle Connor next.
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1: Busy afternoon on the eastbound 401 getting across the city past the 410 to the 427 in the express. Stalled truck has the two center lanes now blocked. Good news, the westbound 401 collision approaching Yonge Street in the express lanes has now been cleared away. South 400, though, on the ramp to east 401 had a collision blocking the left lane. Westbound on the Gardner, heavy delays out of downtown. Looks like troubles just past Park Lawn on the shoulder adding to the delays. Are you planning to dig? 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From the News Talk 1010 Traffic Center, I'm Jennifer Young.
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10: All right. Hey, everyone. Welcome back to Gameplay. I'm your host, Matthew Kaas. We'll take a moment away from talking about who the Leafs' next head coach will be. NHL, NBA playoffs. Because it's rare when you get to talk to someone about chicken, charity, and the hockey playoffs. Two-time All-Star. Coming into his 10th year with the Winnipeg Jets and doing a really cool ad campaign. It is Kyle Connor. Kyle, good afternoon. Thanks so much for being on the show today.
11: Hey, yeah, no problem. Happy to be here.
10: Yeah, well, I mean, there's a lot to get to. And I'm going to say right off the top, people should go to the website, team81.ca, to find out more. And we'll talk to you about it, about the fight and all the work you do with Parkinson's. But I'm wondering, because this got on our radar a little while ago, can you tell us how it went from Jets fans coming up with a kind of not safe for work KFC-inspired nickname to now you partnering up with KFC Canada?
11: Yeah, yeah, it's been a really fun partnership and pretty cool last couple of years. It kind of started back in, really before the playoff run last year. My agent, Rich Evans, over in Wasserman, connected with the KFC people and, came up with a collaboration of the bucket hats. I don't know if you guys saw those. They were very well received and, the fans just loved them. And throughout that playoff run, they brought in the Colonel to the games and, his get up saw the whole whiteout. So it fit right in with the street party and it was just a ton of fun. That's the best part and, kind of what I've enjoyed most about our partnership. It's always lighthearted and, it seems to be, create some buzz and ever have everybody talking about it and, some good laughs as well. I mean, if you, go into a whiteout party and you see Colonel Sanders out there, it doesn't get better than that, right?
10: And it's so true.
11: Yeah, then we did the commercial obviously this year and just kind of building off last year and same kind of thing. One, I'm not a great actor, so they did a great job of making it easy for me. So appreciate that on their end. And it was the same kind of vibe, just lots of fun and, trying to create something memorable and obviously you have such a short time window in these commercials. So doing all these shots and that was kind of my big real first experience with something like that. And it was just a great deal of fun.
10: Okay. See, I got to stay on this longer. I want to talk hockey and coaches and all that kind of stuff. But like in the ad, originally because your initials KNC and when you're doing well it was KFC. I think we can all know what sports fans meant with the letter F, and then that led to KFC Canada. And the ad is you walking out in the Colonel Sanders outfit. I have to ask you because you don't say a word. Originally, did you demand speaking lines or were you happy just being the calm, silent type?
11: No, I was just whatever they had for me. I was there for the ride. So they also, they put it all together, and from that aspect, I mean that's great. Right? It's I get paid to play hockey, not too much of the acting side of it. So it was good work and lots of walking in the boots and stuff and different shots and I thought it came together awesome.
10: Also, I loved you said early when you just mentioned and the Colonel would show up. I just started laughing. There is something funny about it. And by the way, no offense to Vancouver Canucks fans, but if I have to choose between two Canucks fans in green Speedos trying to distract opposing players in the penalty box, I will take Colonel Sanders 10 times out of 10. Would you ever wear that outfit? Saturday night, hockey night in Canada, because we always see the shots of the players

0: getting off the bus, going to the locker room, would you wear that for a random Saturday night?
1: Yeah, I mean, definitely wouldn't rule it out. It's, you know, I've kind of stuck along with the suits throughout the whole year and kept it simple, kept the same for me. So, yeah, maybe big game down the line. You never know.
0: I love it. Also, Halloween is now set for Kyle Connor. You know, you that is, if you ever need a costume, you can always break that out again. Speaking of the playoffs, I'm wondering, what is it like for you? Because I know some players, they want to detach and just get away from, you know, from hockey because it is all-encompassing from so many months. What are the playoffs like for Kyle Connor?
1: Yeah, definitely detached from it a bit, but, you know, still following along and checking scores. And if, you know, if I'm not busy or doing something or hanging with friends and family, you know, have the games on. So I'll catch here and there. And, you know, I'm obviously not just glued to the TV and, you know, mentally as well. I think it's just from a long season and, you know, you take a break from that aspect, but, you know, it's not like I'm, you know, totally dark here. And so I've been keeping an eye on it. It's been real interesting for sure.
0: I'd be curious to get your thoughts on the Colorado Avalanche. You guys went 2-2 against the best team in the NHL this year. Just your thoughts on the hardest thing when it comes to trying to go toe to toe with Colorado.
1: Yeah, you know, just an elite team all around. That, you know, it starts with those two guys, McKinnon and McCarr. They play a ton of shifts together, and when they load them up, it's, you know, you get, every time you step on the ice, you got to be aware. So, I mean, the first things foremost, the matchups, you know, coaches, home ice is a big deal. You know, you want to get those matchups, whether you're playing a checking line against them or another top line against them, you know, you want to come out positive in that. But the biggest thing is, you know, they're so deep this year too. They're getting scoring from everywhere. And just, you know, the biggest thing I noticed you playing them is just the pace of play, and they really try to get that speed through the middle of the ice. And, you know, obviously McKinnon and Nelson and all those guys coming up the middle, like it's tough to defend. And just like every team now, it's a 4-man rush and they're getting up the ice. But I just say the pace that they play and just, you know, those top end players are their best players. And I would say the biggest thing that separates them, you know, last couple of years to their run is how deep they are. You know, every line can contribute, and it's tough to do when they're just rolling over and coming at you in waves. So that's kind of what I've seen this year. That was really different.
0: Yeah, God, it's gotta be demoralizing. You know, McKinnon and McCarr don't score, and then one of the guys on the fourth line's getting a goal and assist. Like, we did everything we're supposed to. That has to be, you know, a little bit demoralizing. I wanted to ask you, because the big news obviously here in Toronto yesterday, the head coach got fired, which, you know, Craig Berube, which isn't a shock. In the NHL, I believe coaches have the shortest tenure of any of the four major sports in North America. I'm just wondering, how weird is it as a player, you know, when you find out a coach gets fired? Because it's such a, your environment is so different than 99.9% of everyone who's listening to this interview. What is that like as a player?
1: Yeah, it's, you know, as a player, it's a lot of, the biggest thing is probably communication that I see as a coaching. You know, a lot of teams now are playing pretty much a similar system. You know, you got a handful of teams that, whether it's either man on man or it's, you know, zone for defensive coverage, and it's, you know, neutral zone. There's a couple technical things, but it's almost just another voice. And you know, you're having meetings every day. The coach is setting the tone every single day and you know, what that's going to be, what we're going to focus on. And then, you know, depicting video and breaking it down and seeing what areas to focus on and how to improve. So there's a lot to it. And it's, you know, everybody, every person, every coach has a different mentality of how to approach certain things. And that day to day kind of, you know, guidance of what the team needs to do is really the biggest thing. And yeah, for some reason, it kind of seems like that 2 to 3 years is a lot of the coaches have been staying on or being let go. And it just kind of, you know, filters through, and for whatever reason, you know, and as a player, all you can do is show up and be the best player you can. And obviously a new coach coming in is going to want everybody's feedback and how to improve and be the best team they can be.
0: Yeah, it's such a strange work environment, Kyle, that you and all your players are in. All right, I want to get to this because I mentioned off the top, and just doing the research on you, I enjoying all the KFC Canada commercials. You do white very well. But then the other side, the work you do with team81.ca. I was wondering if you could tell people that maybe don't know this story, your relationship and just the work you have done for Parkinson's.
1: Yeah, it started, a couple years now, and it's cool to see it grow. And it all started with an idea. And, it's the great thing I love about is Winnipeg is, you know, it starts kind of with our owner's sense of tone. Mark Chipman does a lot of community work, and he's got a lot of programs that, as players, we can invest in. And it seems through the years, and obviously being there for a long time now, I just, you know, wanted something that I can lean into a little more. And Parkinson's was always real close to me. My dad had it, my grandpa had it, and so I've seen firsthand how it affects people and, really wanted to, you know, use my platform and, you know, my status in Winnipeg to shed some light on that. And, there's a couple of good organizations that, that really do great work in Winnipeg. It's, Parkinson's U-Turn. It's all about movement. Yep. and helping people's mobility. And so they actually opened up a facility last year, and it's beautiful. They're seeing a lot of growth and they're really focusing on, you know, they did a bike race across Canada one year. They've just been growing like crazy. It's really cool to see. Then also there's a movement center in Winnipeg that, we work with as well. And so yeah, it's been awesome. It's a ton of support and it's awesome to be able to give back and see that community and see the effects it's had over the years.
0: You know, as we end this, you know, the most obvious question, but that must be just so rewarding for you. I mean, just how using your platform as a all-star hockey player and also getting the support from your owner to be able to give back. I mean, that must just be, I mean, just a thrill for you and your family.
1: Yeah, it's, definitely part of it. And, you always want to be able to give back to, especially a city that's given me so much. And, obviously it's a real close city and very proud of it. And, look forward to that game every year and every chance I get to talk with all those guys in the organization. It's always great.
0: Everyone, go to team81.ca, just one of the places that people can go to find more information. Go to YouTube if you haven't seen it, KFC plus Kyle Connor. You'll find the ad. You'll find the white suit. It's fantastic. It's a great marketing campaign. Kyle, all the best. Enjoy the off season, and hopefully next year both the Jets and the Maple Leafs are back in the playoffs. It was weird not having them in it this year. All the best, and thank you so much for taking the time to be on the show today.
1: All right. Thank you.
0: Take care. That is Kyle Connor, again, two-time All-Star, like 750 games played, well over 700 points. We got to take a break. Back again, Leafs, coaching, playoffs, that's all coming up. I'm Matthew Cause. 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
3: Still problems on the southbound 400 ramp to the eastbound 401. Left lane is still blocked with a collision. It's quite jammed from Finch. Also, you'll find the 401 heavily traveled both ways across the city. Between the 410 and the 404, a couple of earlier issues cleared out. Southbound DVP past York Mills, problems are on the shoulder and problems past Eglinton. So looking at heavy delays from Finch. 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From the News Talk 1010 Traffic Center, I'm Jennifer Young.
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10: 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Sound of the day, sound of the day. Here comes the sound of the day.
11: Welcome back, everyone. And yeah, thanks again for Kyle Connor joining us in the last segment. So, you know, the big news today was Edmonton, the firing of their head coach, Chris Knobloch. Edmonton handled it horribly, openly flirting with Bruce Cassidy. So we knew this was something that was going to happen. And Edmonton's in a tough spot. You know, the Trent Frederick contract, relying too much on McDavid and Draisaitl, horrible goaltending might be the number one issue with them. As for tonight, in the playoffs, Montreal at Buffalo. Buffalo minus 120 on FanDuel. Series tied at 2. I kind of like Montreal at plus 100. And then on the other side of things, it's interesting. Vegas is up 3-2. They're in Anaheim. But this series is even. Earlier today on FanDuel, I haven't checked in the last couple hours, it was both minus 110. Can Carter Hart repeat the what he did in Game 4? 34 saves on 36 shots. We'll get back to hockey. But sound of the day, yesterday, bad day in the NBA. Brandon Clark dying. Jason Collins passing away. And on the NBA, on, I guess it's ESPN, it's no longer TNT. I'll probably still make that mistake. Owen, let's hear from Charles Barkley and Kenny Smith talking about the impact of Jason Collins.
12: There is such animosity toward the gay community, and that's what's really unfortunate. But anybody think him, and I know a couple other soccer players that came out, if you think there are not more gay players in the NFL, Major League Baseball, and the NBA, you're just stupid.
13: I didn't know Jason very well, but on the occasions where I would see him at certain events, guy was just nice. He was just a gentleman.
12: Yes.
13: And a guy firm in his beliefs, and a guy who really, through his words and through his actions, has told us all, you don't have to live in the shadows.
12: No, you do
13: and,
12: not.
13: And he said, your life is so much better when you just show up as your true self.
11: Really well said. And you can go online, and you know they talked about it a lot more. And yeah, just a lot of emotional conversations from them and Shaq and everyone. And yeah, Ernie Johnson always absolutely nails it. Yesterday, and we'll get back to the fun stuff in a second, but yeah, no, that was a very difficult day yesterday in the NBA with the passing of two men way, way too soon. Awkwardly transition from that. There is no NBA tonight. There is no Toronto Blue Jays tonight. And the Blue Jays, you know, we talked about at the top of the show. Yesterday was the day of the heroic come-from-behind performances. I mean, let's face it. We all thought Toronto was going to lose. It's a 1-1 game going into extras. The Jays were 1-for-10 with runners in scoring position. They left 9 men on base. It felt like this was going to be another annoying loss to Tampa. And worse than that, Dylan Cease was great again. 7 innings pitched, 3 hits, struck out 9, 3 walks, only 1 earned run. So Cease was excellent, but it didn't matter. Down or tied at 1, Rays score 2 off of Jeff Hoffman. Now they're down 3-1, and the offense, though, Vlad gets a walk on four pitches. Okamoto, a really good at-bat. It was a only six-pitch walk, but he laid off a couple ones that easily most hitters would have swung. And then Dalton Varsho, grand slam home run, his first home run in the month of May, and just as important, he worked it from an 0-2 count, and he gets the home run. Then you move over in the NBA. Tobias Harris hits a three-pointer for the Pistons. They're up 103-94, under 3 minutes to go. And yet Cleveland finds a way. And it's Evan Mobley three, and they tie it, and they win in overtime. Donovan Mitchell, the hero in overtime, bad in the first half, not much in the game, hits his first three-pointer in overtime. They win. Or they're going to win, but it's the James Harden story. 30 points, 8 rebounds, 6 assists, 3 blocks, and a steal. Went to the free throw line 14 times. The nomad that is James Harden. Sixth franchise that he's gotten a 30-point performance with. Oklahoma, Houston, the Nets, 76ers, and the Clippers. And that's a weird thing. If you are able to score 30 in playoff games, that means you are an elite player. And the fact that he's been on six teams speaks so much about his weird career and just who knows what makes this guy happy. It is bizarre when you think about James Harden, but he has a real chance. It's not like he completely changes the narrative, but at the very least, it's on its way. Like, Owen, if Cleveland wins tomorrow night, how much does that change how we view Harden?
3: I think it changes it a lot, right? Because for me, this is the biggest prove-it series for James Harden in a very long time. The pressure was kind of off of him in LA for the last couple of years because they weren't expected to do well, and we know how good he's been in the regular season. Like, for me, he's one of the best regular season floor raisers. He's literally never missed the playoffs, but we all know the discourse around James Harden in game sixes and sevens. And so for him to claw back after those first two games in Detroit where it kind of looked like we were getting an early edition of playoff James Harden in those first two games. Yeah, this is huge. This is huge for him and Donovan Mitchell as well. Like, Donovan Mitchell is officially on his deepest playoff run of his career, despite him being on two different 60-win teams. Like, he was a first seed with the Utah Jazz. A lot of people forget that Gobert Donovan Mitchell team. So both of those guys, one of the best, backcourts in the NBA, and both of them, have a lot to prove.
11: And meanwhile, Cade Cunningham did all that he could, but all for naught on the hockey side. So yeah, the Jays came back, Cleveland comes back, and Colorado down 3-0, and down 3-1 with like just over like 3.5 minutes.
3: Yeah.
11: And then Nathan MacKinnon ties it with like 83 seconds. But of the three, that one feels the least remarkable. And it's nothing against the Wild, who are an excellent team. It's just because how dominant Colorado is.
3: Yeah, like out of the three comebacks last night, that one was, I think, the one that you kind of brand as a blown lead. And the Wild tried to do their best Montreal Canadiens against Tampa Bay Lightning impression by having just 7 shots on goal in the last two periods and overtime. That obviously didn't turn out very well. That overtime, that was probably the most chaotic 5-on-5 overtime I've ever seen. Like, it felt like a 3-on-3, but it wasn't, obviously.
11: Yes.
3: Yeah, it kind of, and I usually hate saying stuff like this, like, it's so sports cliche, but it kind of truly felt like Minnesota folded or threw in the towel or whatever cliche you want to use.
11: And I mean, of course, you feel so bad from the season they had and Colorado in the second round. As for tonight, I said it before, Montreal plus 100, I'll take them on the road in Buffalo on FanDuel. You know, I think Montreal blown a lot of opportunities. We saw in the series against Tampa, They were up 2-1 on the Cole Caulfield power play goal at the end of the first period, and then they were not able to capitalize on so many penalties by the Buffalo Sabres. As for the other game, I don't have a read on it. Vegas at Anaheim, that series even, minus 110 for both. Vegas is up 3-2, so they can end their playoff series tonight. But it kind of feels destined that both will end up going 7. I think we deserve that with Carolina not losing a game, with Colorado ending in 5. We need more hockey because tonight, and we just need more playoffs. Yeah, as I said, we've been spoiled. We've absolutely been spoiled with all the games, but that's going to get smaller and smaller. Anyway, I want to remind everyone that we've been brought to you by FanDuel. Whatever your game, play it your way with the FanDuel Sportsbook. That'll do it for me. Enjoy your night. Overdrive is coming up next.
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8: Still problems on the southbound 400 ramp to the eastbound 401. Left lane is still blocked with a collision. It's quite jammed from Finch. Also, you'll find the 401 heavily traveled both ways across the city between the 410 and the 404. A couple of earlier issues cleared out. Southbound DVP past York Mills. Problems are on the shoulder and problems past Eglinton. So looking at heavy delays from Finch. Money Mart is rooting for you, making it simple to get the cash you need fast. 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From the News Talk 1010 Traffic Center, I'm Jennifer Young.
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0: 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Brian Hayes, Yo Dog, Jeff O'Neill, Jamie Noodles McLennan.
1: What's going on today?
0: How are we feeling this afternoon?
2: I feel like we played with one of the greats of the game today.
1: Did you?
0: Which one? Because we played with two of the greats.
2: If there was a raffle, and you could play with the great Stumpy Thomas and the Matador Greggy, how much would you pay for it?
0: Much as I possibly could.
2: If it was
0: two of the best guys of all time.
1: You ask Leaf fans.
0: Stumpy's
1: right near the top.
0: Yes.
1: If not the top.
0: Stumpy had so many incredible goals in the playoffs in 99,
2: legend.
0: 2000.
2: And one of the greatest guys. We had the privilege
0: just
2: of
0: an all-time
2: being
0: great
2: Stump
0: guy
2: today at his course.
0: Yes.
2: The legend.
0: Yeah, and he looks like he could still throw a couple of hits and a couple
1: like
0: of
1: he was
0: punches
1: always
0: through
1: jacked.
0: Man, he was tough.
1: Tough as nails.
0: Yeah, Stumpy was tough. Remember, Ray's told us that story where he thought, oh, I'll take on this guy when they got
1: smaller
0: into a scrum.
1: Smaller guy.
0: Stumpy just pumped Ray. Back in the day. Him and Greggy are the best.
2: Dude, Greggy.
0: Two awesome guys.
2: There's not there's just not a better guy to play golf with than Greggy. He helps you look for your seed.
0: Yes, he does. And we needed a lot of help.
2: Complimentary, the best.
0: Tell Noodles what he brought to you on the first tee. What did he offer you up as an icebreaker on the first tee?
2: Greggy, the Matador. Brought me a bag of sour keys.
0: So, really? Snickers for me, sour keys for him. You may have been away when he announced that he used to take down 23 sour keys.
1: I was away, but that filled my
0: timeline. Yeah.
1: Where I watched that, where I was horrified when you admitted to 23 to 24 sour keys full size.
0: One night, laying down.
1: And we did, didn't you guys do, you did the calorie and sugar intake of that. Which was like 3,000 calories or something. Or
0: way higher 5,000 calories. It was like 5,000 calories and enough sugar to take like a large dog down.
1: Yeah, an elephant.
0: Know, an elephant down, possibly.
1: Basically.
0: Like that much sugar.
1: That was your nightly routine? Or not nightly, every second?
2: Dude, it was every other night. Like,
0: yeah, it was like a playoffs in the 90s.
1: Yeah,
0: every other night.
2: Like, run through the Red Wings, and then the next night you got to play Detroit.
0: Yeah. Borshevsky on a Tuesday night, Game 7. Dougie Gilmore against the Blues on the Thursday night.
1: And that's you, Sour Keys, 23 or 24.
0: Absolutely.
1: Wow.
0: And so we're at one of the great establishments in the city, throughout the country in terms of clubs, and just unbelievable place. Connor was there. We saw him and met him. And this guy's walking around with a bag of sour keys. So it was great.
1: Well, Stumpy
0: had a great time. Stumpy's an all-time
1: and
0: great.
1: And he's a Leaf legend. Like, think
0: he
1: about
0: is a
1: it.
0: Leaf
1: he's
0: legend.
1: Well-known. I played with him.
0: Yes, on the island,
1: on
0: right?
1: On the island, my rookie year. And, you know, you're a young, impressionable kid. I remember thinking, like, he's one of the coolest guys I've ever met, like from a cool factor.
0: Yeah.
1: We had Pat Flatley. We had Glenn Healy was there. You know, guys like that were legends and really good guys. But Stumpy had this, like, cool factor. Like, he was just, he had the long salad. Like, I don't know what he's doing with his salad nowadays.
0: Oh, he's still, it's flowing, man.
1: He had, like, the salad going, and he had the look.
0: Well, he was an undrafted player.
1: Really?
0: I was not aware of that until I was looking up his HockeyDB out of curiosity, because I knew he started, he was with the Marlies, and then he started his career with the Leafs.
1: Yeah.
0: And undrafted, but played over 1,200 games in the league.
1: He told me a story, I think I've shared it before, where this is old school warm-up. When you go out before practice, he said, I believe it was like Dave Farish and like Gary LaRivière or something like that, would skate around in their gear with a coffee.
0: Yes.
1: Before the coach came out on the ice.
0: Having a
1: He's
0: coffee.
1: Like he got called up from
2: warming up.
1: Like that's, you're out on the ice.
0: I love
1: gloves on the board, helmet on the board.
0: Yeah.
1: And guys have a coffee skating around like it's leisure.
0: Here's the best part. Probably no helmet.
1: No, no bucket.
0: Like, there's no way. Even if you had to play in a helmet, they weren't practicing in helmets back then.
2: Dude, when I was a kid, I was at North York Arena, and the Oilers with Gretzky skated out for practice. Nobody had a bucket on.
0: Yeah.
2: Honestly, nobody had a bucket on back in that day.
0: I love it.
1: You think of how
2: it was just like practice. 3-on-2s, 2-on-1s, off they went.
0: Just working out. Like, probably Grant Fuhr didn't have a helmet on. Like, no bucket today. Pads and lower.
1: Outrage. I mean, the game has changed
0: so great.
1: A lot.
0: No, I love buckets. That no helmet. No helmet in practice, and no one would bat an eye at that.
1: Well, this Nathan MacKinnon.
0: Man, well, I got the bar play list coming up, and I got to say, he's on it. Wow. I mean, needless to say, MacKinnon is on it. And
2: what
0: listen,
2: a game.
1: I felt slightly bad for Minnesota last night.
0: 3-0 in the first period, and Foligno's scoring, and it's like, wow.
1: And they get a goal call back and still find a third goal.
0: Yes.
1: So really, Blackwood got beat 4 times in that, and then they pull him, and then you could just see Colorado start to...
0: They
1: had 10 shots on goal after.
0: Exactly. Like, the second and third period, Minnesota just never got any attack, and it was almost as if you could hear them... Colorado say, we're not going back to Minnesota.
1: Yeah, not getting on the bird.
0: It's not, because I was thinking about our confirm or deny the other day, where we had a confirm or deny, will anyone push Colorado to a game 6?
1: Yeah.
0: And after the first period, I'm thinking, yeah, I guess Minnesota, to their credit, said we're not going down without a fight.
1: Yeah.
0: And then of all guys, Brett Kulak wins it in overtime,
1: which is just
0: a wild OT winner.
1: This Netches. Man, he's
0: Nature
1: a player.
0: Nature's
1: a player.
0: He's a
1: driver. Like, as much as MacKinnon can skate and, you know, Makar from the back end, Nature's is all over the ice.
0: What a crazy, like, set of events when you think Rantanen is, I still think, the best of them all, but maybe Nature's is as good. Like, maybe that's what you're suggesting.
1: That's what I'm suggesting. It's just a different player. Like, I think Nature's might fit that mold. The way that they like to play better than Rantanen right now, because Natchez is a burner, where Rantanen is a big, strong, the moose, his nickname is the moose or whatever it is.
0: Yeah. But like, such a playoff performer,
1: unbelievable.
0: Rantanen.
1: But it was a lateral move, but Natchez just, I've watched him live several times this year and watched him a lot, obviously. That Natchez is a burner. Like, he could skate.
0: Yet all of them are happy because Stan Coven's been great in Carolina.
1: Agreed. Agreed.
0: So, like, Rantanen, Carolina to Dallas. Of course, Dallas is like, hey, we got him for, you know, 7 more years at $12 million, and he's a great player.
1: Yeah.
0: And he was phenomenal in the playoffs for them last year. He was injured, you know, down the stretch this year. But I think all parties are pretty happy. And Colorado's through. I don't know who's going to slow them down. I think Vegas has a better chance than Anaheim, with all due respect.
2: Minnesota's a hell of a team, and to a man, they all said afterwards. They were just better.
0: Yeah. Like, the Quinn Hughes deal, I'm doing that 10 days out of 10.
1: Yeah.
0: They still have him for another year, and they're going to do everything they can to sign him long term. They got 5 playoff wins.
1: Yeah, I read that too.
0: 5 more than Vancouver.
1: And now...
0: In the end, 5 more wins than Vancouver.
1: What they're praying is he extends.
0: Yeah.
1: And then you've got Quinn Hughes and...
0: Totally.
1: But he's... That team, like, Minnesota's not far off. The goalie's 22. And he looked 22 near the end of the game. He did look a little bit overwhelmed. You got to give credit to Colorado.
0: They were wave after wave.
1: It was, like, I thought, with 4 minutes left, I'm like, Minnie might pull this off, 3-1. And like you said, Colorado's like, we're not getting on that plane. The minute that MacKinnon scored, they might as well, like, Minnesota should have just said, like.
0: Felt inevitable at that point.
1: Oh, it did. And even Kaprizov in overtime there, he's got a 2-on-1. He's force-feeding that pass. 80 feet across the ice, and they don't get a shot on goal. It goes the other way, and that's curtains. Like, Colorado is serious, man. Like, I still believe what you said yesterday. Like, I think Carolina's going to give them everything. Like, I think it looks inevitable that those two teams, unless somebody surprises us, because I'll tell you what, don't sleep on this Habs or Buffalo team.
0: Like, big one tonight in Buffalo.
1: What do you feel on that one? I can't get a feel.
0: Don't have a great feel.
2: I think it's going to be similar to the last couple of games, where it's going to come down to a power play or a goalie or an individual play. Like, it's a pretty evenly matched series. First goals are big.
0: Yeah. I could see overtime tonight. Like, I fully expect a close game.
1: Mm-hmm. Yeah.
0: Like, that's the way the two teams are built. And
1: we were talking off air, though. Dobish has had such a run. Now, we've seen Buffalo change the goaltenders and you know, Lion give up whatever it is, 10, 11 goals in two games. Dobish has been unbelievable. He might be due for one. I don't know if that's tonight or if it's game six or even if it gets to a seven. That's what worries me, because a goaltender playing that well, you're just going to have an off night.
0: Do you think it's just his night, though, or his net now? Like, can anything happen where Marty St. Louis looks at Fowler and thinks, you're going in?
1: I think the leash, if you believe the leash was short going into the playoffs, it's continued to extend, because the guy's a player, and he's found something there. He's become a cult hero there.
0: Absolutely.
1: And rightfully so. He's been unbelievable. But as good a bounce as he's gotten, he had the bad bounce last game, and, you know, they ended up losing. But eventually, you're going to have an off night, and maybe the team can bail you out. Maybe it's just a 6-5 game where it's like, team goes and gets a bunch of goals. That's where you need Caulfield, Slafkovsky, Suzuki, Demidov, Hudson to go, you've bailed us out, we're going to bail you out.
0: Yeah.
1: But at the start of the playoffs, I don't know how you guys felt. I'm sure we had conversations going, probably going to see this Fowler kid at some point.
0: I'm almost surprised we're this deep into the, I know it's only the second round, but I thought we'd see him in the first round. And I
2: but
0: thought,
2: the other guy's been so good.
0: Even I understand that.
2: If the Fowler goes in for mop-up duty, it's like...
0: That's not what I'm suggesting. I'm not saying...
2: You thought they would have turned to him.
0: Before the playoffs started, I kind of just had that feeling that there was this aura about Fowler. And, you know, maybe I got caught up in the history of the Habs with Waugh
1: and Price,
0: Dryden and Price. Yeah, you know, like young goalies showing up with all this hype and they throw the team on their back. They haven't had to do that. And Dobish has been great.
1: Unbelievable.
0: So I'm with you. The leash is getting longer with Dobish. I think even if he got shelled tonight, and let's say he got pulled, he'll go back in for game
1: six. Absolutely. I don't think that's a scenario where, you know, unless, again, there's some weird things, and Labby laid it out for us.
0: Start over. Well, you see guys in practice.
1: And you know, maybe a one game. Hey, we're going to give a one game scenario because we've liked this guy, or he needs a break physically. Because you're not used to playing that many games in
0: game
1: a row.
0: Game six, if it's a must win, though, it's dangerous to throw Fowler
1: unless,
0: in.
1: Unless, though, this is a dumb thing, but say Buffalo starts quick and Dobish gets pulled and Fowler comes in and they come back and win.
0: That's a different
1: story.
0: Now
1: you're going for a game six.
2: You then heard Lavi, the other day.
1: Well, that's what I was
2: like,
1: saying.
2: I just had a good vibe.
1: Right.
0: That's a different story. Like, that's painting a different picture. But, yes, if Fowler goes in, they win 5-4, he plays great late, and maybe it opens the door. But
1: it's nice to have those options. Lost in all this is... Montepulciano played 61 games for them last year.
0: He was on the Canadian team.
1: Four Nations.
0: He was at the Four Nations.
1: And he's a very good goaltender. But it's just he's been squeezed out by their depth.
0: Yeah.
1: They've got two younger guys. And you look at Montepulciano, I think he's 29 now. Dobish, 24. Fowler, 21.
0: Just packed.
1: They are just set up.
0: Montembeau's got no future there. I can't imagine.
1: No, but I mean, he has a future.
0: Yes,
1: he'll
0: be in the league. Yes, for sure.
1: Yeah.
0: So I guess the inevitable became official this morning. Chris Knobloch is out in Edmonton. And so I saw the stat, and this gets into what we were talking about the other day with the Leafs and just the nature of turnover in the game. But when they hire their next coach, Ryan Nugent-Hopkins will have 10 coaches in 15 seasons.
1: Yeah.
0: This will be his 10th coach.
1: That's a team that
0: in
1: got
0: 15 years.
1: First overall pick after first overall.
0: No, I know that, but like.
2: I'm telling you.
0: Dude, there's guys he probably doesn't even remember were his coach. Ricky Henderson stuff.
2: We could talk about getting different players on a team, which some teams need.
1: Yeah.
2: But there are GMs in the National Hockey League that are getting away with murder. Okay?
0: Yes, the GMs are doing a horrible job and blaming the coach. Is that what you're saying?
2: You don't think that there's circumstances? You're telling me Stan Bowman can go out there, the guy that scored the game winner, Kulak, last night, they just had to get rid of him and bring in some different pieces. They had some money with McDavid kind of taking a discount. You know who they signed? Jake Walman.
0: And Trent Frederick.
2: Trent Frederick they had to give an 8-year deal to. So, really?
1: There's mistakes.
2: Mistakes there, and you just got to gas the coach.
1: Well,
2: and I get it. There's no structure, no accountability. Same players doing the same thing.
1: Yeah.
2: But I just find that, but what does the owner look down and say, oh, yeah, I'm going to look the other way when I look at that roster. Who put that roster together and just people just look away?
1: No, everyone has to own it. And
2: it seems like the GMs never do. It's like, just fire the coach, get rid of him.
1: Well, I think what you point out is it puts everybody on the clock there. Because the owner is probably not happy that Chris Knobloch is going to be sitting at home potentially for the next 3 years. getting paid because his extension kicks in this summer.
2: Imagine not even making it to the start of your extension.
1: But wow. You know what? This is a team that they needed a coaching change. They need something. They need different players. I agree. But they'd hit a wall. Structurally, they'd hit a wall. And I think they need something different. Different players, again, I'll come back to it. Goaltending, another D, another forward. But at the end of the day, they're in a window to win. And we say it all the time. Cup or bust. This is bust. People's heads roll. And
0: yes.
1: I feel bad. The way you pointed out the other day, it should have never gotten to a point that it got public. And they had to, you know, if they were going to fire Chris Knobloch, they should have fired it the day after the season.
0: Yeah.
1: And then you start looking for coaches.
2: Like, that's just embarrassing. Like,
1: that's a bad look.
2: That's a classic.
1: Well, that's a bad look.
0: He was in big trouble. Now, a lot of it, what you're saying, is based on the X's and O's and watching them play and all that kind of stuff.
1: Right.
0: When McDavid started, McDavid's had some pretty heavy comments publicly that caught the ire of a lot of people, and I'm sure they caught the ire of the owner, management. Like the John Cooper love fest, I know the next day he said, hey, just whatever. It was just, you know, that was like almost so blatant. Now,
2: Connor McDavid's like Tiger Woods. He never compliments anybody else, but he went out of his way to say, they're so well coached. Everybody's in the right position. Everybody knew what they were doing. And it was like, Leon Draisaitl after the game in Calgary, I believe it was before the Olympics, saying, from the coaches on, we need to
1: put everybody on blast. Everybody.
0: Yes. Yes.
1: Everybody on blast.
0: But when those guys say it, it's going to carry more weight. Like, you're effectively a dead man walking the second that happens. Because you're right. Draisaitl had said that, like, well, it starts with the coaches. You don't hear players say that a lot. And McDavid followed up his Cooper stuff with, when asked, well, how do you guys get there? He goes, well, that's a question for Knobloch. Go ask him.
1: Yeah.
0: Like, in other words, go talk to the coach why we're not doing that.
1: They need a hardened coach there. That is, I keep telling you.
0: I know you keep saying that, but again, and maybe those two players, that's what they want. Like, maybe that's what McDavid and Draisaitl want.
1: It's not what you want. It's what they need.
0: I know, but
1: at some point, you got to say, you know what? You want to complain in the media? Get in your position.
0: Sure.
1: Play better in defensively and don't skate by things. Don't circle by things. If you want to get away with it, fine. You too, but not third line left winger gets to do that, all of that. Because we've seen it for years. You hear stories out of other markets. I'll bring it to this one. Different set of rules for Matthews, Marner, Nylander, and Tavares, the rest of the team. Well, that's not how they do it. These guys do it.
2: But let me ask you this.
1: How about a team being on the same page?
0: Sure.
2: Do you think that's the case in Colorado? Do you think there's
1: no.
2: I think they all are on board. Like, I think Nate McKinnon or Sidney Crosby or Jonathan Toews, I think they understood, like, I got to be the guy leading the charge in doing the right things as opposed to, I do whatever I want, you guys got to do that.
1: Exactly.
2: I don't think that's the way it works. Especially come playoff time or come winning. And obviously, they went to a game seven. They went to two finals. They're not complete idiots.
1: But the thing is,
2: you can't have two sets of rules.
1: You go to the finals 2 years in a row, you should be building off of that, going, okay, we got close here, but what do we need to adjust? What do we need to adjust? If anything, the adjustments weren't there, whether it was the coach trying or the players not executing or the lack of players that were brought in that couldn't do it. But something has to change there. It starts there with the coach. Same thing we talked about yesterday. We had a big argument start our show yesterday.
0: Exactly.
1: About.
0: But I'm in agreement with you guys in some ways. But, you know, in Toronto, there's this sense that while Matthews, you know, didn't want Berube or whatever, or Matthews.
2: For what?
0: You know, maybe usage for starters. Like I said,
1: right.
0: Like the guy, he's got the toughest minutes in the league or close to it.
1: Right.
0: In terms of who he's going up against all the time. Zone starts, all this kind of stuff. Like, if you're always starting in your defensive zone, killing penalties under Berube, he never used to do that.
1: Right.
0: Right. And again, there's a lot of positive in that, in saying, hey, you're capable of doing it and it's going to help us win, getting back to your point, buying in, et cetera. But it hasn't helped them win.
1: Right.
0: And it's seen his play fall off, where, you know, the play didn't fall off with McDavid and Draisaitl and Knobloch. They still put up outrageous numbers and statistics.
1: Right.
0: It did in the playoffs. Draisaitl was okay. McDavid didn't play well.
1: Yeah.
0: Like, he was hurt, I get it, but he didn't play well. Like, he just, you know, it didn't go so well. But I think it's more likely those two guys, their voices had a bigger role in this than Matthews maybe did in Toronto.
1: I don't disagree with that.
0: Like, I think those two were pretty vocal.
1: 100%
0: in Edmonton.
1: But they're on notice there. Like, McDavid didn't sign a 6-year extension. He signed it a 2-year extension. Now they just chewed up a year. They got 2 years.
0: Mm-hmm.
1: You're on blast. Draisaitl said it. That was probably, if you get a chance to watch Draisaitl's 15-minute presser.
0: Yes.
1: Go back and watch it. Guy's just candid. Like, very candid. This is what I see. We're on notice because that guy's got 2 years left on his deal here. And he's pointing at everyone. I need to be better. Everybody needs to be better. Thing is, you can't have the lip service. You could, like, he won that press conference. Doesn't matter. They're still sitting at home watching.
0: Yeah. What now, those two, if they're healthy, they're gonna put up numbers and
1: for
0: be
1: sure.
0: a dominant player.
1: For sure.
0: But it's going to be a crazy offseason.
1: I said it yesterday, but I feel bad because I said, trade deadline's going to be crazy. Wasn't. It was a ghost town. We sat there like
2: idiots. We've said that for 4 trade centers in a row. It's going to be nuts, though.
1: But what about this year?
0: This is the
1: summer. The cap is going up.
2: You know how many summers we said that?
0: I'm just telling you.
1: This is the summer that all hell could break loose. Because there's a lot of teams that think that they're either close and they've got money to spend or maybe some currency and some teams that need to shuffle the deck around. That means lots of movement, potential movement. That's what I'm looking for.
0: That's what I'm looking for as well. I look forward to it all. Listen, we got coach vacancies, right, in Toronto and in Edmonton.
1: LA.
0: Vancouver, they announced. LA, they're looking for a head coach. Vancouver, they announced that Ryan Johnson is going to be, I guess, the GM. He's been within that organization for a long time. But the Sedin brothers are going to play a much bigger role.
2: Co-presidents.
0: And listen, they're legends in that town.
1: They are.
0: And they live there, and they're committed to it, and they love the Canucks.
1: Good guys.
0: So it's kind of like Rutherford stepping away, and those two are going to step in.
1: Yeah.
0: But it's kind of like the Sundin thing here, right? We've seen it with other kind of star play, legacy guys in different markets that get back into their front offices. And
1: Joe Sakic.
2: Coaches' interviews are going to be fascinating because what if you don't know what your team's going to look like?
1: Yeah.
2: Like we've talked about high-end players, marquee players that possibly are waiting, making decisions. How could you possibly go through a coach's interview when you don't know what the future holds? I guess it's going to be, you want to coach this, but can you also coach that? Like, you know what I mean?
1: Fair?
2: It would be difficult.
1: Would it be fair if you, let's say John Chyka calls up Lavi and says, come in, I want to talk to you. Would it be fair for Lavi to say, what type of team are you building here? Like, what type of players am I working with?
0: I think preparing for the
1: philosophy. Interview. What is your philosophy for this next season, you know, year 3 and year 5? What does this team look like? Are you going to be burners? Are you going to go back to, you know, Kyle Dubas's style? Kyle Dubas had a style, if you look at it.
0: And Sheldon implemented that style.
1: Sheldon implemented. So they worked hand in hand together. But if you look at it, you know, certainly Brad Treliving had a style. And it more worked with Chiefs, you know, straight line, bigger bodies, all of that type of stuff. What's John Chyka's? So I think that's the question that the new coach will say, type of players you're putting in front of me.
0: Big time.
1: And then I'm going to adjust to what you're putting in front of me.
0: Yeah. Well, and having the first overall pick in some cases would affect the coaching conversation.
1: Well, you got a good player coming.
0: Yeah, but if, as we talked about, the plan in Toronto is we want to get right back on the saddle and be competitive, then it's not the same as like who was coaching Connor Bedard 2 years ago.
1: Right.
0: Or 3 years ago, or Celebrini, where you knew the team had been awful, was likely going to be really bad for a couple of years.
1: The transition,
0: exactly. And it's like, hey, we're still building for 5 years from now, surrounding this guy. Where McKenna, let's say they take McKenna and Matthews stays and Nylander stays, he's down the pecking order in terms of,
1: right,
0: you know, impact players and marketable players and players with a voice and, you know, how the coach is going to possibly utilize that guy. So I'm, you know, but yet he is going to factor in. Like, whoever you're going to take, you're planning on being a big name player for you for a long time.
1: Exactly.
0: Right? You're hoping is a star for the next 10 to 12 years.
1: And now in today's game, you have to develop that player at the NHL level.
0: Well, exactly. He's probably stepping right in and playing.
1: You're teaching him how to play.
0: Big time.
1: Live time.
0: All right, Darren Dreger in studio just after 5. Couple games again in the Stanley Cup playoffs. The Jays with the man, Varsho needed that last night. The Jays needed that last night. Just crept over the number. The 7.5, I said I'm on the under. Cease was phenomenal. Like, there was no offense whatsoever. And then, of course, a grand slam walk-off to push it over the number.
1: Yeah.
0: But the Jays were the big win. They needed that last night. And now they've got the Lions, or they've got the Tigers coming up, and then they're at Yankee Stadium early next week.
2: Tigers are a bit of a mess.
0: They're not playing great either. No one in the American League is really playing great. Tampa's been very good.
1: Not a lot of separation.
0: Yankees have been okay. Yeah, pretty good. And everyone else, it's not that good right now. So Dregs is coming up. I've got my list coming up. Richie Larea is going to be in studio. Team Canada defender, Toronto FC defender. We're inside a month for the FIFA World Cup right here on TSN. So we'll catch up with Richie as well. Overdrive continues, TSN 1050 and up on TSN 5.
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4: Heavy delays on the westbound Gardner from Jarvis all the way out to the 427 onto the west QEW right through towards here, Ontario. It's slow. Eastbound QEW delays Aaron Mills into Dixie. Eastbound Gardner filling in around the Humber towards Yonge Street. Northbound on the DVP volume delays Bayview Bloor up to the 401. In Mississauga, eastbound Burnhamthorpe, all lanes closed off through Kipling for a crash investigation. Signet Drive closed north of Finch also for a crash. It's the all-weather drive main event. 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From the News Talk 1010 Traffic Center, I'm Jennifer Young.
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0: All right, Dreg's coming up just over half an hour. Jay's off today in Detroit tomorrow. Games in the Stanley Cup playoffs. Got my bar playlist still to come.
1: Nice.
0: And I'm going to be doing one during the FIFA World Cup.

0: fly or is going to take a long time?
1: No, I think it's going to fly between, you know, the games for club are almost over for MLS and for the European guys. So we'll get together here in 2 weeks or something like that it is. So, no, I think it'll fly by with just our everyday lives within the game. And I think more than anything, we're all just ready for the game to honestly be here on June 12th.
2: Can you feel the energy, you know, building up? And you will see it obviously getting closer to the games. But we were talking off air about, you know, playing against Messi, and you said how big of a circus it was down there. That's going to be times 10, it seems like, leading up to the games. How are you going to be able to deal with that?
1: Yeah, I think it just goes back to what we've done for a long time through Copa America, through Nations League, through Gold Cups. Obviously, the World Cup is more grand of a stage, but yeah, just focusing on ourselves. We have this kind of message within the group that we're calm, we're composed, and we're ready. So that's been ringing off for the last 6 months now within our group. So yeah, it's going to be a lot going on, but I think as the game gets closer, we're going to be able to shut out all the distractions and noise and just get ready to play.
3: So you've had, you know, a unique experience leading up to this because you're from Toronto, you play for Toronto FC, and the first game is at BMO Field. Have you allowed yourself to kind of dream of what that's going to look and feel like, kind of walking onto the pitch for the first time?
1: Yeah, I've allowed myself maybe for 10 seconds at most to dream about what that's going to be like, and then quickly, you know, shut it back down and get back into the day-to-day of what I need to do. But yeah, it's impossible to ignore. You know, it's going to be a special feeling, special opportunity for all of us. You know, a majority of the team is from in and around the GTA, so a lot of families and friends will be in attendance. So yeah, it's impossible to ignore. But yeah, I think for all of us, we're trying to keep it day to day so we don't make it too grand.
3: How do you, hold on 1 second. You said a lot of people in the GTA.
2: Floaters.
3: Aunts, uncles.
0: That's what I was going to ask. How outrageous is the ticket request? Like, I remember I played for the Toronto Maple Leafs for 2 years, and all of a sudden people start crawling out from rocks and they're like, hey, any tickets? And I'm like, absolutely not.
1: Yeah, it's been interesting. It's been, obviously it's nice. Everyone wants to come to the game. Everyone wants to support. But we only get given so many, so I'm going to have to make some tough decisions even for my family, honestly.
3: I like that.
0: It's hard trimming down the list, man.
1: It is, yeah. Some of my friends and extended family may have to get online and look for tickets.
3: That's exactly. All right. They can come to FanFest. We're going to be down there. we'll be down there. Richie Larea with us. So the group stage, you know, it's been discussed a lot over the last number of months, ever since it was established. How did you view the whole, it was a crazy show, man. It went on forever. There was some weird stuff going on there. But what do you make of your competition in the group stage?
1: Yeah, I think obviously opening day against Bosnia, that's a team that just beat Italy, you know, which is a good opponent. So it's going to be a tough game. It's a World Cup. Every game will be tough in all honesty, but even more so a team that was able to knock off, you know, a big European team is going to be a good match. So I think between them, Switzerland's a very good team as well, as everyone knows, and Qatar is also a good team. So I think, again, we're just going into this, taking it game by game, but knowing that it's a group that you can't underestimate anyone. And again, it's a World Cup. You know, everyone's come in and has the exact same idea that they want to go as far as possible, dreams of winning the World Cup. So, yeah, we just have to do as we've done the last 2 years under Jesse and start fast, start strong, play our way, get our crowd into the game, and yeah, just really capitalize on such a great opportunity we have to play in front of our home fans in our country in a World Cup.
2: How's Jesse as a coach?
1: He's great. He's
2: we've had him on a few times. Yeah. It's unbelievable.
3: Yeah. Big energy guy.
1: Yeah, exactly. That's the word I was going to use. His energy kind of just, it beams around the group, you know, since he's come on board. He's said some things that sound borderline crazy to us because of the opponents that we had to go play against, especially in his first camp. We played Netherlands and France, you know, two giants in the world of football. And some of his messaging before the games on how it was going to go, we were all looking around like, this guy is crazy. Like, we're playing against the best teams in the world. Like, it's not going to be a walk in the park. But then, you know, as we stuck to it, as we grew quickly, even in that camp, we went from, you know, conceding a lot of goals against Netherlands, which we could have turned around and did the exact same thing against France and concede a lot, but we actually draw 0-0 and probably have the better of the chances than the world champions previously to Argentina. So, yeah, he's instilled this great attitude within the group. No one really fierce who we're playing against. And

0: kind of just focus on us. So he's been a great addition to our team.
1: Richie Larea with us in studio. How much pride do you take in, you know, the way Canada is now perceived around the world in terms of soccer? I mean, obviously getting there to the World Cup 4 years ago was very significant. The last time we went as a country was in 86. Keep moving up the world rankings. You mentioned Copa America and the showing you guys had there. You know, as you play with the beauty of the sport is you're playing with people on your team against, you know, your team from players all around the world. The image of Canadian soccer today compared to maybe a decade ago when you broke in with the camp, how much pride do you take in that, and what do you see yourself as today compared to 10 years ago?
0: Yeah, I think that's the biggest growth I've seen within the program, because when I first joined, I debuted against Cuba at BMO Field, and there weren't many fans. And then, you know, fast forward, it happened pretty quick, actually, but then in 2021, now we're in the hex trying to qualify for the World Cup, and now we're the stadiums at BMO are sold out. We're going to Edmonton, it's sold out, you know. So it just quickly kind of got into a really good way. But I think more so what excites all of us about that is what it means for the youth soccer here now in Toronto. You know, I think people now...
2: Has it taken off recently?
0: It has. You know, I think whenever you're out and you see the kids, it seems like everyone's gravitating towards soccer now. I know it's Canada and it's big on hockey, and rightfully so, you know, we're very good at hockey. But now I think soccer is very close behind. So I think... Yeah, these last 2 years, I think especially, like you mentioned with Copa America, I think it really got people to believe. And I think even more so now with the friendlies we had, like I mentioned, Netherlands, France, Colombia, Wales, we played such big teams, and they now look at us like, oh, these are serious competitors. This is going to be a walk in the park. So I think that's the greatest honor, especially the little camp we had over in Europe where we beat Romania and Wales. You could see... After both games, both teams were like, wow, like that was a really tough game. That's a really good team. So right. I think every camp we've had, we start earning more and more respect. And I think for me personally, even this last one, playing Iceland and Tunisia, you see how they view and look at you as a team and the way they speak about the team in the press. It's like, I don't want to use the word scared, but they're respecting us. They're not just coming in and being like, oh, it's Canada, we're going to walk all over them. I think that messaging is left a long time ago now, which is good.
1: Awesome to hear. Do you guys allow yourself to set like a goal for this tournament, or is it like championship or bust? Like where are we at? Getting out of the group stage? What has kind of the messaging been as we get closer to kickoff?
0: Yeah, I think just within the group, there's a lot of confidence. So we've sat together numerous times, and if you're in a tournament, you never come to a tournament and say you just want to compete or... You want to win your first game. You want to make it out of the group. We're in a tournament to win. So that's a message. Yeah,
1: love it. What are we hearing on Alfonso and his status? Are you going to join you boys, or what's kind of the plan for him moving forward?
0: Yeah, I've been heard all too much. Been in my own bubble.
1: Yeah, of course.
0: Trying to recover myself, but it seems like he should be able to. I know from his injuries, he's healed quicker than most would. He's a specimen, so I would expect come June 12th, he would be. In and around the team. So,
3: how many group chats do you guys have separate? Do you have, you know, team, all of that type of stuff?
0: Yeah, we have a good couple of them. Yeah, it's hard to keep up.
1: As you should. How are you feeling in particular? Like, are you feeling like you're getting closer to go time as well? You'll be ready to rock?
0: Yeah, day by day it gets better. Hasn't been. I think it's just been 3 weeks now. So yeah, I think any time now I should be feeling even better than what I feel like right now, and yeah, just be ready to go.
1: Perfect.
2: When I take the suit jacket off when I get home, I like tracksuits.
1: That is as good as it gets, the one Richie's wearing right now.
2: Before we came on air, we declared that that's a large tracksuit.
1: Yes.
2: So what are we looking at to fit on me in that? We're 4X, isn't it?
0: No, I think XL. You're good in XL.
1: XL? Well,
2: yeah?
3: XL.
2: That's a confidence guy. You're my man.
1: That's a confidence boost.
3: The keys, the sour keys?
1: Yes. Oh, yeah. We got a bunch of people that are like, what kind of snacks is this guy putting back?
2: Straight XL. I love it.
1: Dude, that's athletic. Like anything XL down is an athlete.
3: That is an athlete. And we were going to train with your coaches.
1: I got you.
3: Where are you? Remember Jesse invited us out?
1: Yeah, I think he probably had second thoughts. Almost immediately
3: is
1: after
3: any type of training that we could do that you'd be like, those three idiots could make it through
1: No.
3: This drill.
2: Or what's the one drill you do that would kill us? Is there like a down
0: I'd
2: and
0: love,
2: back?
0: I'd love to see you guys do a beep test, actually.
2: Okay. That's horrifying. That's
3: line to line?
0: Yeah.
3: On ball or no ball?
0: No ball.
2: What level do you get cardio. To?
0: I haven't done it in a little bit, but obviously
2: I was an automatic level 12.
0: Yeah.
2: No, I'm not kidding. I was
4: XL?
2: No, an XL the beep jump test. Suit? I got to level 12. That was like the standard. You had to get to 12.
0: I think our test starts, like, they start the beeps at 11, maybe, so you would have...
2: serious, man.
1: This guy played in the NHL in the 90s, dude. Like,
3: you deal with
1: they
3: a
1: were
3: smoke.
1: Smoking cigarettes while they were playing. Exactly. Start Let me put running. This dart out, and I'll start that beep when I light this thing
2: there
1: up.
2: There was always a lazy slob that would fake blowing his knee out at 8. Oh, can't go. Can't keep doing it.
1: I love it. Richie Lurie of Toronto FC and the Canadian national team, World Cup on TSN. Less than a month. We cannot wait for it. Best of luck. Great seeing you. And we'll do it again down the road.
0: Thank you very much.
1: You
0: nice
1: got
0: to
1: it.
0: See you guys.
1: There he is, Richie Lurie. Overdrive continues up on YouTube Live.
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6: Jammed on the northbound 400, troubles just past Highway 7. In the express lanes, three left lanes are blocked with a multi-vehicle crash. All kinds of emergency crews on scene. Weston or Jane, better options to swing around the situation. You'll find the 401 heavy going both ways across the city. No new problems. Signet Drive is still closed north of Finch for a crash. Weston Road, crews are on scene just south of the 401 also for a collision. 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
0: Now, back to Overdrive with Hayes, Noodles, and the O-Dog.
5: All right, Overdrive continues, powered by FanDuel. And I have my bar play list that I will get to. I will get to it.
14: I'll tell you what's not on the bar play list. There's a meme out there where it's like, do this or rap in Jamaican. Have you ever seen that meme? And then all of a sudden it says, it's the guy rapping in Jamaican.
5: Yes.
14: I was going to tweet out, Joe from the Bridge, try to get the video of the guy rapping in Jamaican because it's hilarious. I was going to tweet out, Hayes with a wedge in his hand to make a par, just put it on the green, and two putt or birdie, or rap in Jamaican.
5: And there's me.
14: And then there was the guy, oh, ba-da-ba-da. Like, that's what I was going to tweet out, but yeah. I'm not on Twitter anymore.
5: Yes, you're right. Well, that would have been a great tweet, say, but you're not on there.
14: You're driving it like Tiger Woods. You gotta work on the wedge game.
5: You should have seen me on one today. I hit a ball. I mashed it 40 yards past anyone, including this guy.
14: Dude. And Stumpy's like, Tiger Woods is here.
5: First shot I've ever hit in front of Stumpy Thomas. Yeah. Which is a big, you know, yeah, like I love Stumpy.
14: And Noodles, this guy's got 80 yards down the gut to like just to
5: with a massive
14: that
5: green.
14: Same, yeah, pin that
5: a
14: same
5: gap
14: come
5: wedge
14: get
5: in my
14: me.
5: Hand. Yeah.
14: And backstop behind it, and you flare one, and then he just absolutely
5: stalled one
14: over Stump's head across a road, and then he blasted it back in the fairway, and Stump's like, what is this guy?
5: It was crazy.
14: It was a crazy scene from the best drive of the day.
5: Because honestly, like, Stumpy and our boy Greggy was like, they were like, man, this guy is a player.
15: Yeah, a player.
5: Like you couldn't place a ball better than I did on one tee.
14: No.
5: The starter was there. People were like, man, that's Brian Hayes. Like the Overdrive boys were here. Man, I've heard he's not bad, but that's like, wow, what a drive.
15: And then they watched
1: I block a wedge, skull a wedge, fly a wedge.
14: And right Stumpy over and Stumpy's skullet.
1: Twice.
14: Yeah, it went right through his skullet twice.
1: The first one saw, like, beamed the tower, and Stump was like, and then the second one, I was so far away, he had to give me the hit it here move.
14: Yeah.
1: Like when you can't see the green and the guy's like, just right over my head. Yeah.
14: And then you blew that one by his ear and you were back in the fairway almost where your drive was.
1: And I stopped, dropped, and rolled and said, I'm better, done.
14: He would have torched gave it to
1: and
14: you.
1: And he should have. Because it was
10: you guys didn't
1: literally
10: have a good day.
1: Tiger Woods. Well, other than that, it was a great day.
14: Great day.
10: Yeah, but you guys
1: outside of that, it was phenomenal.
10: He's dropping it around. I mean, it wasn't your
1: dude. It was wild. I couldn't believe I did that because I was standing over that thinking I'm going to throw this to 5 feet and send.
14: And I'm
1: going
14: to put on a show today to Stump.
1: Yes.
10: And you did for one shot.
1: For one shot, and then after that, it
10: you
1: was
10: were Tommy Kite. Tom Kite.
1: Tom Kite.
10: Off the tee.
1: Exactly. It was a Gerald Ford shot. That's a Gerald Ford shot.
10: Gerald Ford.
1: I don't even know what that really means, but remember that was the call. Like the guy goes, I've never seen
10: but
1: that before.
10: But it went
1: before.
10: Straight left.
1: Yeah. Almost, and hit people, I think.
10: Yes. Anyway. Well, poor Stumpy.
1: Yeah. What a beauty.
10: Well.
1: So anyway, now I got to try to redeem myself in the future because that would have been a great meme. But you're not online.
10: Did you get the invite back, though? At some point, are you going to, will that
14: be
10: a
14: we're
10: going
14: to take Stump and Greggy out to Coppinwood.
1: Yes, we'll reciprocate. Get them to Coppinwood someday. Soon. Sooner than later.
10: All right.
1: Fair enough. Has to happen. Greg's going down. He's going down to Sabres halves tonight.
10: There's a lot of people going down.
1: Yeah.
10: I was thinking about that. This Buffalo, you know, you can see their fan base is so excited. But Montreal, like the Leafs, like Edmonton, like some of these teams, travel well. And, you know, in Buffalo, in games what 1 and 2, if you look at it, there were a lot of fans, Habs fans there.
1: Big time.
10: That's a 5-hour trip from Montreal?
1: Yeah, about that. I mean, I think you're driving through Toronto about an hour. It's six hours.
10: There's people doing that.
1: That's a road trip all day. And tonight, like game 5 tonight, is game Saturday? Is game 6 on Saturday night?
10: Game 6 Saturday, Monday game 7. Game 6 Bell
1: on
10: Center?
1: Saturday at the Bell Center. You asked me earlier how much would I pay to play.
10: Yeah.
1: That's something you would pay
10: a lot of
1: money.
10: That's a bucket list
1: to.
10: Thing if you're
1: Saturday night, especially if both cases it's wild, but if the Habs win tonight and that's a closeout game. Cuz they're running out of captains to come out with the torch. Right, like they do such a phenomenal
14: job. I don't
1: think
14: it's all captains. I think Knuckles Nyland went out there.
1: Did Nyland do it? Okay, yeah. I didn't know that because I saw Carbonneau and Mullins. Kirk Muller did it.
10: Yeah, Kirk Muller.
1: Yeah, I guess it's just been legends. But for the most part, I have seen the captains do it. I haven't seen all of the games.
10: Yeah,
14: I think that's really cool to start the game with those guys walking out there.
1: It's incredibly
14: cool. Incredible.
1: Yeah.
10: Who from modern day could send? Like, would Carey Price walk?
1: I think Shea Weber would get a big pop.
14: I think Carey Price, I think you get him in for the night. Like, if they go back.
10: Game 6.
14: Well, they got to go
10: back. Going back.
1: Well, that's it. Like, game 6.
14: You wheel Carey Price out there, watch out. I think it'll just, and please don't come at me with saying there's so many people ahead of Carey Price. That's fine. I just think Carey Price would light the
1: place. Well, I don't think you can go wrong with Carey Price. Sure, there are other guys who also would be big.
10: Yeah.
1: Yeah, I don't know. It's a good question.
14: Patrick Waugh?
1: I'm thinking Koivu.
10: Patrick Waugh.
1: Patrick Waugh would be crazy. But
14: who would be crazier?
1: I don't think he'd do it.
10: The owner's not having that, regardless.
1: But Molson didn't own the team back then.
14: I think Jeff Molson would love to do it.
1: I don't know. It's a great question. I know what you were about to ask. Who gets a bigger pop? I would think it's Waugh because he's French Canadian and he won 2 cups.
10: Yeah.
1: Like he was royalty, man.
10: Yes.
1: Like that ending obviously was crazy, but he was St. Patrick.
10: St. Patrick,
1: Montreal.
10: For sure.
1: So I would think you bring Patty Waugh out with
10: he's
1: a torch.
10: He's not doing it, though.
1: I think he'd say no dice.
10: No, thank you.
1: But what if it's Colorado-Montreal Cup Final and he does both? Torch in Montreal?
14: Can't do both, dude. You gotta.
10: He's got his own street in Colorado, isn't it? Doesn't he have Patrick Waugh way?
1: Possibly. There's got to be a Sakic and a Forsberg and a Foote Boulevard
10: or
1: something.
10: I'm sure there's a street that they named in Colorado after him.
14: Let me ask you this, Hazy, because I know you don't like statues and stuff. If Austin Matthews chooses to go away this year and play somewhere else, does he go up on Legends Row?
1: Yes.
10: I say yes, too.
1: Yeah. I think it's already been established.
10: Hart, Rockets.
1: Well, you look at the guys who are up on there. You know, some of them spent like their whole career or close to it here in Toronto. But he's like 10 years and he's got, yes, he won a Hart, Rookie of the Year, established the goal scoring record, yeah, captain of the team.
14: Yeah, he's going up there.
1: Like there, yeah. I get what you're saying, that the, if there's an exit that is not clean or, you know, leaves some people with kind of not the greatest feelings.
14: I think with that resume, regardless of how you leave.
1: But I think Patrick Waugh is an example. Like, I'm not sure people in Montreal loved the way he went out. And yet now, 30 years later, it's like, hey, bygones will be bygones. Let's get Patrick Waugh back into the fold.
10: Yeah.
1: You know what I mean?
10: Interesting to see. Like, here, you can go home again. Like, Patrick, yes, I think, would be welcome with open arms.
1: Oh, like, yeah, just, for sure.
10: You know, the way it ended was tough. That was the point.
1: Well, and it was just a weird, like, getting shelled like that and getting the Bronx cheer and then saying, I'm out of here.
10: That was Mario, get to the Bell Center. Mario Tremblay, the coach, wasn't it?
1: Yeah, I believe so.
10: Yeah, because he was my assistant coach. He was my assistant coach.
1: Like, where's that guy going?
10: In Minnesota. Yeah, going by me to talk to the owner.
1: Yeah, the president, I think it was.
10: President, and say, I'm out.
1: Get me out of here.
10: That was a tough look.
1: Get me out of here.
10: Yeah.
1: You know who they should get at the Bell Center? Doug Gilmore out there. Dougie G on a Saturday night.
14: Get him to smash the penalty box glass.
1: Yes. He's a Hab.
10: There's lots of legends there.
1: Lots of legends. All right, hour two coming up. Darren Dreger will join us. Overdrive continues. TSN 1050 and up on YouTube Live.
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16: Still jam solid northbound 400. Problems in the express past Highway 7. The three left lanes are off limits. Delays back to the 401. Jane, Weston taking a lot of the overflow to get through the area. Eastbound 401, busy 410 right across to Kennedy. West 401 delays from Warden out to the 427. Shepherd and Leslie crews are on scene for a crash, as well a collision on Birchmount just south of Shepherd. It's the all-weather drive main event. 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From the News Talk 1010 Traffic Center, I'm Jennifer Young.
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0: FanDuel, Brian Hayes, Yodog, Jeff O'Neill, Jamie Noodles McLennan, and Darren Dreger, our TSN Hockey Insider in studio. What's happening, Dregs?
1: Oh, just warming up for another hot zone.
0: Oh, I hot, zone. Hot zone after yeah. the Habs game. I love it.
1: Yeah.
0: Okay.
1: A couple of us will be on it. Yeah. Yeah.
0: A hot zoning tonight.
1: Bringing the heat.
0: Well, it's been a lot of heat in the National Hockey League this week.
1: Geez.
0: Coaches getting fired. People getting hired. Like, what do you make of it? How much more can we expect?
2: What, like, first off, like, yeah. What do you make of the handling of the Chris Knobloch situation?
1: Unfortunate, sketchy. Yeah.
2: I think it's as bad as it gets, Darren.
1: Yeah, well, look, I mean, I'm not pointing fingers at how leaks occur. I mean, that's part of what I do for a living and have done it for a long time.
3: Right.
1: That's where it really came off the rails, right? Because in the perfect world, if the Vegas Golden Knights give the Edmonton Oilers permission to get to Bruce Cassidy, chances are you fire and you hire on the same day, and it's a big splash, and everybody moves on.
3: Right.
1: It feels like Edmonton was backed into it. You know, I mean, look, I mean, I guess Vegas doesn't have to feel any sense of obligation to cut Bruce Cassidy loose and give him permission to speak with the Oilers or any team for that matter. But because the information was out there.
3: Right.
1: Now Edmonton's in that jam up. All right. You know, you've already made the decision. You're moving on. You know, I mean, coaching is, you know, a problem, obviously, for management of the Edmonton Oilers. So how do you back out of it? Right. And that's where it comes off the rails.
3: But that's where we were talking about. If you've made the decision to move on from Chris Knobloch and you just want to interview Coach X.
1: Yeah.
3: You should probably relieve him of his duties first and then just say, hey, we're going to have a wide range of, you know, the John Chyka, what he said in his media was that yesterday. I feel like they've all lumped together. Mm-hmm. Said, hey, we're going to have a wide scope here and take a look at it. What happened because of the leak you mentioned? It made it look like it's embarrassing. Chris Knobloch sitting on his couch or wherever, and there's information coming in. Hey, they've already looking at Cassidy, and they won't get waived. To me, that it's a poor look on everybody, and Knobloch didn't deserve that. He doesn't deserve that. No. Like, you know, in essence, you're going to move on. Great coaches get fired. I see that all the time. But he deserves the respect to go him go, then move on.
1: I will never forget when Paul Maurice was fired by the Toronto Maple Leafs years ago. I mean, Paul and I had a long-standing relationship, so he reaches out to me, you know, as soon as he learns his fate, and he goes, can you do me a favor? He goes, please don't report anything. I'm on my way to my kid's school. I want to get to my kids first, so can you please not say anything until that happens, right? That's what as I've gotten older, I appreciate more and more. So, look, I mean, Chris Knobloch's going to be fine.
3: Yes.
1: By and large, I don't know Chris Knobloch. I think he's a good coach. He's respected. He's got a deeper coaching background and arsenal than what I knew about until I started poking around with those who work with him. But you wonder about the young family that he has and things like that. And look, I also think that there's a narrative out there that, okay, well, maybe the stars didn't align. So McDavid and Draisaitl didn't necessarily align with the coaching philosophy of Chris Knobloch.
2: You know what exactly they didn't align with about that? Putting them on the ice for 30 minutes each?
1: No, I don't. Well, I think what we're saying the same thing. I don't buy that for a minute. So when we hear Connor McDavid speak the way he did and Leon Draisaitl just drop the gauntlet in his end of year media address, that's directed at Jeff Jackson and Stan Bowman as general manager. That's not directed at coaching. That's saying, look, you know, you took a swing at goaltending and missed. Yep. And a piece that you had to throw into the deal, Brett Kulak, is now a pretty big player for the Colorado Avalanche. And it created a hole in our defensive group. So a miss, right? So how are you going to fix those roster problems? That was the frustration that was bubbling out of Leon Draisaitl and Connor McDavid.
0: Those guys are still there and Knobloch isn't.
1: Yeah,
0: like how to stay in Bowman. I know, like Bowman just keeps working out there, and it's all good. Like he walked into an incredible job. Like you got McDavid and Draisaitl, and we're knocking on the door for the Cup final. And
3: well, whoever
0: they've gone backwards.
3: Well, whoever lost the offer sheets, Like, I don't know if that was Bowman.
0: That was Bowman.
3: No. It was Jackson because
0: right,
3: there was
0: that in between. But Ken Holland had left.
1: It was Jeff Jackson.
0: Holland was gone.
3: But that's the thing. Like, there's a little TSN turning point right there because now you've got to fill those holes right away.
1: Two good players.
3: And two good up-and-coming players. You'd already moved out players that you felt like you're going to move past in the McLeods and left shot. Yeah, exactly. Yeah. So, to me, there has been mistakes, but you've got to find a way to fill them. I don't disagree in the coaching change. I think they needed something, but you've got to get it right. And we were talking about it in the last hour. They're on the clock. Like, Draisaitl said it in his 15 minutes.
1: Yeah.
3: Everybody's on the clock in that organization.
1: Have to be.
3: And rightfully so.
1: And look, I mean, Darrell Cates, the owner of the Edmonton Oilers, is as demanding an owner as there is. I'm not saying that he felt like there needed to be some bloodletting in the disappointment of this season, but it kind of has that feel to it, right? Sure. And you know, in talking to those who have worked in Edmonton and worked for this owner, even though they've been slow and methodical through their process, as Stan Bowman alluded to, at the end of the day, come on, you're firing a guy that's going into a 3-year contract extension. I mean, is that going to turn things around in Edmonton?
3: Money too. I was telling Brian off air, like outside of the actual business of this is there's real money involved. Like there, Knobloch could sit at home for
1: $7+ million.
3: So there you go. Let's call it
2: $8 million. That's the thing, guys. In any regular business, like if you piss away $7 million, you're fired.
3: You got to answer for it.
2: You signed Trent Frederick for 8 years. You're fired.
3: You got to answer for these things, and that's the. From an actual business standpoint, you got to look at it and go, we didn't get the Game 7 home gate where they were probably hoping for.
1: Right.
3: When you go into Anaheim and you lose that.
1: Yeah.
3: That's a gate that they probably were expecting.
0: It's a lot of money. Every home game in the playoffs is a lot of money.
3: It's a lot of money. That's why there's so much pressure in today's world when teams are like, make the playoffs.
1: Yeah.
3: Do this because it's money in the door for these owners. That's just the business side, not just the actual... Yeah. Wins and losses.
2: Are we just living in a world now where you have one disastrous season, it's game over for a lot of people? Like, is that what we're doing here now?
1: It has that feel to it.
3: Sounds
1: it definitely has that feel to it. Not with every owner. And some are more loyal than others, and some are more mindful of the millions of dollars that are being pissed away, right? I mean, at the end of the day. And, Toronto's a little bit different for me in the Berube situation because... He was part of a regime that didn't work, okay? And you guys have talked about this. I don't want to go back down that path. But I guess what I would submit, you can appreciate what John Chyka and Matt Sundin are going to do without knowing who they're going to hire, right?
0: They got to have some idea of who they might hire.
1: I'm not saying one guy in particular, but... They would have a long list established right now, and then you go through that process.
2: People say they have these long lists.
1: Yeah.
2: Like, what's the sense of the courtesy interview with 8 different guys? Like, you know they're not. Your inkling is right. Like which way you want to trend as soon as there's coaches available.
1: But who, like, and I would say this of Edmonton, and Edmonton maybe more so because it feels Edmonton needs a closer type of coach.
3: Right. Exactly.
1: What if Bruce Cassidy ultimately gets permission but doesn't want to go to Edmonton?
3: Right.
1: That's possible. Like he might look at the Los Angeles situation, and there's a sense that, Kenny Holland might just extend the interim tag on DJ, depending on how things go. You know, maybe Vegas doesn't give Cassidy permission to speak to a division rival like Edmonton. So then when you get past Bruce Cassidy, who's better? Like, who's better for the Edmonton Oilers than Chris Knobloch?
3: The only two guys that I can think of personally is Lavi and it's Cassidy. And not because of...
1: Well, maybe you throw Berube into the mix now. I'm just saying
3: tactically.
1: Yeah.
3: Like, they need a detailed tactician. You had Lavi. Hard.
1: Yeah.
3: Fair. But tactician. I think what they needed was a different look and voice. I tongue-in-cheek say this. I would call Daryl Sutter's 60 kilometers down the road. 1-year deal. Come in.
1: Fix.
3: He might piss some people off. But, I mean, Daryl Sutter, that's a closer. Like, and he'll upset the apple cart.
1: Sure.
3: But I am tongue-in-cheek because, again, maybe Daryl's past that. Yeah. But they need somebody who's hardened. That's what
0: do you think the Leafs need, Dregs? Like, what do you think lines up with where Chyka might take this coaching pursuit?
1: Yeah.
0: And how much money do they have? You know, like, one of the big names that everyone's like, hey, go get that David Carl out of University of Denver and blah, blah, blah. Can they get him if they offer
2: him? I think that guy makes like four sheets.
0: That's what I'm saying. Can they offer him $6 million a year and would he come? Like, you know, and how much money are they willing to spend on a coach now that they're still paying Berube?
1: I had an exchange with David a while back, you know, just to gauge, and I'm talking about a month or so ago, and I just wanted to, it was after Denver won again, right? And I'm like, okay, you know, you weren't ready to join Chicago a year or so ago. Are you ready now? And he didn't really answer the question. This guy's a sharp young guy. He really, truly is. There's a sense from some around him that for family reasons, it's not quite right. But that's not specific to Toronto. That's just a jump to the NHL. I mean, maybe he could be convinced financially that the time is right. I don't know, but that's the sense that I'm getting. So beyond David Carl, who deserves that sort of level of attention, I do think that that is the type of coach that Toronto would be looking at. You know, somebody young, somebody relatively inexperienced from a pro perspective, perhaps.
3: Manny Malhotra name?
1: Well, how can he not be considered, right? But I don't like firing coaches, and I don't have information to suggest that Adam Foote isn't going to be retained and remain head coach of the Vancouver Canucks. But given what we've just seen with the changes there, I know that Henrik and Daniel have a lot of time for what Ryan Johnson did and what Manny Malhotra did in their American League system. Yeah. So if you're going into this full rebuild, you'd better believe that Adam Foote is the guy to take you to the next level. Otherwise, you can't hold Manny Malhotra back.
3: Right.
1: And by all accounts, he's ready to be an NHL head coach. So it wouldn't make a whole lot of sense for me for them to cut him loose. But if they did, he'd have to be a man of interest. And look, I mean, I kind of threw it out there with Ryan Rashog and Gino Arretta during our hit earlier today. Like, I don't think that Chris Knobloch would be automatically on Toronto's list, but developmentally, like, here's a guy too that I didn't realize. I talked to a guy today who knows him very, very well, how much he leans on analytic support in Edmonton as a coach. And, you know, the line combinations, the matchup game that you're building going into your next game, playoffs, all of that stuff. Does that move the needle for John Chyka to at least have a discussion with him? You know, maybe it does come down to money here, Brian, too, right? You know, you're on the hook for Craig Berube for 4.5 for the next 2 years.
0: Mm-hmm.
1: You know, if you can get somebody for 2.5-3 schmil on a 3-year deal, I don't know.
3: I think everything's on the table, though.
0: Sure, yeah.
3: You think everything's on the table for the Leafs?
1: It has to be.
3: You got to have.
0: Well, but it also depends on what, like we talked about earlier, what their objective is for next year.
3: What team you're building.
0: And then 5 years down the road, so to speak. Like, are you hiring a guy where it's like, we got to get back in the playoffs next year and prove that last year was just a blip?
3: Bump, yeah.
0: So, yes, he's not a long-standing guy. And how many guys are, like, sure, it'd be great if you could find the next John Cooper. Go ahead. That'd be amazing.
1: Yeah.
0: But, you know, hire a guy and keep him here
1: you
0: for 10
1: or 12
0: years.
1: You have to have a patient ownership and board
0: To do that.
1: Like,
0: yes. And a very good team. Let's not forget, Cooper stepped in with Vasilevsky and Kucherov. Like, his team was loaded when he got here.
1: Yeah.
2: Do you think all the hirings are going to start, like, trending? And I think Lavi's going to work in the league again, obviously.
1: Yeah, Cassidy. And he should.
2: But do you think it's going to start trending to fresh stuff, like if a GM, like all of it? It seems like in the next 5 to 6 years, there's going to be a lot of new blood.
1: Yeah.
2: And running things.
1: I agree with that. And I'm open to some of the names that are going to be suggested. Like, we're just, again, kind of skimming over the surface here. You can look at guys who are assistant coaches. You can dive into the American League. You know, maybe you can dive into major junior hockey. You know, I look at the guy who coached Kitchener as an example, right? I mean, I don't know. Are these guys ready to be? But I would, if
2: the GM's a smart guy, too.
1: Yeah. I'm just saying, but if you're willing to, okay, we all have nothing but time for Daniel and Henrik Sedin and for Matt Sundin.
3: Right.
1: Matt's has zero experience as an executive in the National Hockey League. That doesn't mean he's not going to make qualified and educated decisions or provide advice and influence. Why can't that sort of leadership in your front office, hockey operations, drift over into coaching?
3: Yeah.
1: You know, why can't it? So I have time for inexperience, but for me, it depends on where you're at as a team. If you take it back to Edmonton, I think they need somebody who's already proven that they can drag that team over the hump,
0: mm-hmm.
1: and it gets complicated.
3: But it comes back to what Brian's saying. If John Chyka's mandate, we don't know it, and he's not going to share it with us, but if his mandate from Keith Pelley was like, we thought we had an offseason because of injuries and inconsistencies, you go out and get four or five different players, and we're right back in the mix in the Atlantic, and we're a playoff team, and we're this and that, it's a lot different story. Because it comes back to how you're going to build your team. And it comes down to the meeting that you're going to have with Austin Matthews. And look, you know, you're talking, are you going to talk to Morgan Riley and see what his thought process is moving forward?
1: You know, you mentioned Manny Malholtra, though. And and now that you say that, and I've had a minute or two to digest, I do think that there are, like, people pay attention to what Steve Ott did in taking over Springfield.
3: Right.
1: In a relatively short period of time in the American League, right, in the St. Louis organization.
3: Yeah.
1: You know, there's a guy that people are talking about. Ryan Craig. You know, Vegas is pretty stingy with letting their people out of their deals. And you know what? Ryan Craig might be the next coach of the Vegas Golden Knights. You know, let's see what they do with John Tortorella. But for me, you have to, because the door has been kicked open on some of these outside of the box hires and management, why can't that drift into the possibility of coaching at the NHL level?
0: Sure.
3: That's fair.
0: Maybe it's a package deal. They hire Manny and take his son first overall.
3: Player, his son's a player, right?
0: He's going to be a top 10 pick, more than likely.
3: Craig raves about him.
0: Yeah, Caleb.
3: Isn't he ranked at 3?
0: Yeah, well, he's in the top 10. I mean,
3: according to Craig,
1: you trade first overall to either San Jose or Vancouver.
0: Mm-hmm.
1: You get something as part of the juice, and then you allow Vancouver to take Gavin McKenna. They get a splash if they choose.
0: Mm-hmm. Interesting.
3: That's getting crazy here. That don't could. Start.
0: Anything's possible.
3: That's the headline already. Right.
0: Anything's possible.
2: You just radioed yourself.
1: No, Doogie and I have an agreement now.
3: I'm just
0: Doogie
3: saying.
0: Doogie is on high alert.
1: Too many times. It's happened too many times.
0: Doogie's on high alert.
1: No, we're good.
0: Quinn Hughes and the Minnesota Wild. Where do you see this one going? He's got a year left on his deal.
1: Yeah.
0: So I can't imagine he doesn't play for them next year, but as of July 1st, they can talk extension.
2: Yeah. I guarantee you, he'll flat out, if he doesn't want to re-sign there, he'll be telling Billy G that.
1: He's not messing around.
0: Think they flip him then?
2: Yeah, like he got traded to Minnesota. He didn't want, like, it wasn't his preferred destination. Billy G talked about the hockey's got to be good. It has been. Disappointing end of the season. But if that's not his preferred destination and you've only got one chance to pick your own destination, he will tell Billy G that.
0: And he has all the right in the world to do that. So if that's the case, and he goes, not sure it's going to be here, do you Kawhi Leonard with him next year for Bill Guerin and say, we're just one last dance. We got a good enough team to win a cup next year.
1: Yeah.
0: But you're not winning it unless you got Quinn Hughes.
1: Right.
0: Or do you trade him?
2: I would just run it back one more time.
1: Yeah,
2: and walk and blow your brain, like blow the gasket out, like just add.
3: He looks pretty comfortable there, though.
0: Yeah, he looks very comfortable.
1: I'm with you. He would have to just not like living there,
3: right?
1: Because you know the hockey. As long as Billy Guerin is there, is going to be competitive. You're going to have a chance to win.
0: Got a great D partner.
1: That's
0: 5 years.
1: Right? You know, the coach loves him. He plays all the time. Like, the hockey couldn't be better for him, really. And I would, like, where's his destination of choice? New Jersey? Because he wants to play with his brothers? I don't know. I mean,
3: the only thing I think about playing with his brother Luke is pretty damn good. He's not Quinn, but he's pretty damn good.
1: But he's getting better.
3: And he's getting better. You'd actually jump in the way of your brother.
1: Yeah.
3: Like, literally, because Luke is the guy that is going to be running that for many years.
1: Yeah.
3: Would be great to have the three there. I get that. But ultimately, you're right. If that's not in the cards, Minnesota's probably the best destination for him to stay there, because you've already got a manager that has shown the kahunas to go, I'm not done. Wait until you see what I do with my next move or my next free agent signing to make this team better to get over the hump. Because he's got currency there. They've got still some good young players. They got a goalie they might be able to wheel. because they've got two good young goaltenders there. They've got a lot to work with there. So he might, Billy Guerin might say, extend with me because I guarantee you, you're going to get a chance to be a damn good team here for many years.
1: You know, Toe's point though, man, like, there's some wild stuff that is going to happen, no pun intended. You know, Matthews, McDavid, like, I mean, the juicy and the salacious, we're just getting warmed up with some of this
3: stuff. There's three captains with two years left in their deal in Canada alone.
1: Yeah.
3: Because Brady's got 2 years left.
1: Although I chuckled, I was going through social media very quickly this morning, less and less every day, by the way. And it was suggested to, yeah, I see that.
0: Yeah the O-Dog. Yeah. He doesn't even know what you're talking about.
1: I know, I'm not that far away from O-Dog's strategy. I have to do it to do
2: I
1: my job.
2: Yeah, I still look at it, and I like the news, it's instant information, but as far as communicating and having the idea of some moron in his parents' basement respond, I'm not doing it ever again.
1: Yeah. But, it was floated that, Tampa Bay would be a destination of, you know, if Matthews is going to hit the market, Tampa Bay will be one of the, Toronto's not going to have a say in if Austin Matthews hits the market. Like, I mean,
0: You're saying, like, the suggestion was the Leafs would say, we're going to trade you to Tampa?
1: Well, I think it was, somebody forwarded to me, it was suggested that if he were to hit the market, Tampa Bay would be one of those teams that would be deeply interested.
3: Well, sure.
1: Of course. But
2: every team would be.
1: He's not going to hit the market. Like, the only way he hits the market is if he says to the Maple Leafs, as we've talked about at length over the last several days, is, okay, this isn't working out for me. Here's the team or two teams that I want to go to. That's not hitting the market. That's calling your shot.
3: That's working in a partnership.
1: Going here, so work out the deal.
3: Working in a partnership and going. And that's
1: but that's what we're dealing with for the next several weeks on all of these guys.
3: All these managers have to sit down with the player and the agent and go, if it's not going to work out here, give me four teams because I don't want to be painted into a box.
1: Yeah.
3: And let's work together.
0: Do you think you can get four teams? I know, but I think that's significant, though. That's what I'm asking. Like, and let's say you do Matthews, McDavid, whoever it is. No. You think it'd be one? You think it'd be two? Because four, you can get a bidding four going.
1: Yeah,
0: but four is great.
3: The problem is if you get one team,
0: that one team sniffs it out. He's only going there. Yeah. What are you getting in return?
3: Might get a little lesser, but
1: I think I've heard you guys talk about this, and I don't think that there's any chance that Matthews isn't playing in Toronto unless they come to him and say, look, we're reconsidering here and we are going full rebuild. And I don't think they're going to do that, but that is like, I mean, he's still committed to the Toronto Maple Leafs. It's just, you know, a little bit of pressure to make sure everybody's paying attention and try and make the team better as quickly as possible.
0: Which, listen, fans, are kind of caught up in all this. That it could be beneficial to the fans if that's their hope and plan. It's like, hey, let's get competitive again next year. This year sucked. It was very difficult to endure. And if Matthews is kind of a driving force in, hey, get it, do this, do that, or not necessarily this coach, that player, this trade, that signing, but I'm going to put your feet to the fire to make sure that you make our team competitive quickly.
3: Right.
1: Can I give you some fodder as I think you're probably going to wrap up with me here?
0: Go ahead. What do you have?
1: This wouldn't be a surprise, but we know that New York's trying to get off the contract of Trocheck, right?
0: Mm-hmm.
1: Toronto's among the teams that have some interest for sure.
0: Is that right?
3: Now, does he have interest?
1: Well,
3: that's the question.
0: What's
3: different?
0: Does he have a no move and no trade and everything? Like, what would his language be?
1: But if you think about it, you know, he's an older guy.
0: Veteran center.
1: Could he play the two hole and then Tavares slides to three? Oh?
2: You know what's a factor?
0: He's a gamer, that guy.
2: You know what's a factor?
1: I love his game when he's healthy.
0: A feisty gamer.
2: You know what's a big factor right now? Where is he from?
3: America.
1: USA.
3: That is something that has. We can have a different talk about that another time. But that I have talked to a few managers that are mindful of.
2: Yeah, if you don't think that's a big time factor now.
0: Well, according to JP, he has a 12-team no trade list.
3: Yeah,
0: you think seven of them are north of the 49th?
3: Who knows?
2: JP, do you know the teams?
3: No, he's making.
0: How would he know that?
3: Back there, he's just.
1: Maybe Team USA captain would have some influence.
3: Yeah,
0: I like that.
1: That's what Noodles is saying.
0: I like that. Well, and what if you hire an American coach? Peter Laviolette. He played really well under Peter Laviolette. Yeah. See, now everything's starting to come together here. Yeah.
3: There you go.
0: Laviolette, Procheck.
2: Hey,
0: it's all making
3: again,
0: sense.
3: Who else is?
0: Why would they?
2: Why
0: do
2: would
0: that?
2: Procheck be American?
0: Yes, I like it. It's all coming together.
3: Adam Fox coming too.
1: I know. I know.
3: Got a. That's a.
1: Didn't hear that.
3: You need somebody to pass project. Those guys the puck.
0: Yes, that's I agree.
2: The $8 million reclamation project.
0: Well, he did win a Norris.
2: He did. He's been a ghost ever.
0: He
2: since.
0: He hasn't played well the last 2 years. Has not played well. All right, Dregs. Good stuff. We appreciate it. Nice. Great seeing you. There he is, Darren Dreger, our TSN Hockey Insider. 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You got my bar list coming up?
3: Yes.
2: Yep, and before we go to break, Joe from the Bridge, I want you to have this thing ready for me.
3: Oh, yeah?
2: Hazy B, put it on the green from 80 yards and two putt for a par. Or rap in Jamaican.
0: That would be me. Because hitting the green from 80 yards out with a gap in my hand.
3: I haven't seen
0: not
3: that.
0: Possible.
3: Is that a TikTok thing? Or
0: it's just something that's it's trending, but he's not online, so I don't know how you know that.
3: How did you find that out?
0: Forget it's not online, man.
2: That
0: you
2: is
0: sure know
2: everywhere.
0: A lot of things.
2: It's like, you know, my dad pay for dinner or rap in Jamaican, and then it's just really my, then it says my dad, and then they post that guy.
3: That's really
0: I got
3: funny.
0: You. All right, Dregs.
1: Okay.
0: There he is, Darren Dreger, a TSN Hockey Insider. 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
5: Still have emergency crews trying to clear up this crash on the northbound 400 express lanes past Highway 7. Three left lanes are blocked. It's jammed solid from the 401. East 401, heavy delays continue from the 410 all the way across to Kennedy. You'll find west 401 delays as well beyond Warden heading right out towards Kipling. Eastbound Shepherd as you approach Leslie Street, there's a stalled vehicle in the right lane. Still had crews on scene for a collision on Birchmount just south of Shepherd. True Green, stop doing it yourself. 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
1: Now, back to Overdrive with Hayes, Noodles, and the O-Dog.

0: All right, best bets coming up. Going to get to our Hazy B listing bar play edition. It is a Thursday. But I saw this earlier this afternoon that a report courtesy of Yahoo Sports, the NFL will not be reviewing teams' videos for jokes surrounding New England Patriots head coach Mike Vrabel ahead of Thursday night's annual schedule release.
1: You have to break down what that actually like you're so, talking about, like, in stadiums, teams are going to do memes and stuff on the
0: telling you. And what the NFL is saying, and the report continues, the league is letting teams use their own judgment regarding potential content about Vrabel's connection with Diana Rossini. But when the schedule gets released, Pats are playing the New York Jets. Jets' social media account could be, hey, Vrabel, who else is coming with Coach Vrabel and the Pats when they...
1: I thought it's Roger Goodell would have said, don't even touch it.
0: I guess they're saying, use your discretion, which may be code for, like, come on now, but we're not going to actually put this on paper that you can't do anything, but wink, wink, nudge, nudge. We've talked to all the owners, make sure nothing's going to happen. But it could be floodgates for Vrabel to get absolutely destroyed online.
2: What organization wouldn't care about that?
0: Well, the
2: Cleveland
0: Jets.
2: Or, like, you know, like, is somebody that where it's like, who cares? We're just going to torture
0: this guy. I mean, there's some social media accounts. A lot of people are pointing to the Chargers, and I don't know if they're playing the AFC West this year. I don't know.
1: What's the Chargers media account going to say?
0: There's something about, I guess, the Chargers social media and the way that they reveal their schedule every year is always kind of top notch.
2: Yeah,
0: exactly. They do a really great job. Like, this is a massive review. It speaks to the magnitude of the NFL that a schedule release.
2: Yeah.
0: It's like, set your alarm. I can't wait. Even though you kind of know who every team's going to play, but you don't know primetime games, when they're going to land, you know. And I'm curious who's playing U.S. Thanksgiving and, you know, opening night and all that kind of stuff. But, yeah, I guess Mike Vrabel and, by extension, Diana Rossini.
2: So fair game. That's basically what they're saying.
0: Effectively, yeah, if you want to goof on Vrabel whenever you're tweeting or texting or posting on Instagram or whatever, social media in general.
1: That'll get ugly.
2: Let me ask you this. Was there anything in place publicly, certainly I don't remember anything like that, for Bobby Kraft?
0: I don't remember one, but you're right. I mean... Like old Bobby Kraft, if they ever play the Dolphins,
2: you know, like you say stuff like that, like you're like, you got to be careful. And I think publicly
0: they play the Dolphins every year in Miami.
2: Well, exactly.
1: Nichiwa.
0: Where is Bob Kraft while the game is ongoing?
2: Exactly. Like that's my point. Is where's the line? And they're probably saying publicly we can't suppress free speech.
0: Yes.
2: But privately, they're probably going, smarten up here. Don't make...
0: Yes, and I do think an owner is different than a coach, right? Like, I think ultimately, going at the owners, that's when your own owner might say, excuse me, I've had some stuff happen in the past that I don't need people...
2: These social media accounts are run by young, creative people.
0: And that's in a lot... I get the impression they kind of have carte blanche. You know, like, hey, go out there and do your thing. Make it go viral.

0: for us. It's like a marketing tool for teams.
1: No, but to say that they are open, like wide open for like for business.
0: I'll believe it when I see it. I'll believe it when
1: now,
0: I see it. But
1: what has come of that? It's kind of it was a 3-day cycle of news, and people have moved on. Like
0: every week, there's a new video. This week, they rented a boat,
1: and yeah,
0: she was pregnant reportedly at that time.
2: That one is.
0: That's
1: well, and they've dug up old
0: wild
1: tweets.
0: Report.
1: And,
2: wild.
1: Yes, yeah. I get it.
0: That's a wild one.
1: That's tough.
0: So I would guess there's probably more coming. You know, I wouldn't be surprised. It sounds like the two of them have, you know, had a close relationship for a while.
2: I was thinking about Ball, and I know you guys give me a lot of trouble that I jump on bandwagons.
0: Mm-hmm.
2: So I think that the only thing I need to do is just, like, start from the bottom. Like, be a Browns fan and say...
0: You're going to be a Cleveland Browns fan and, what, work your way up?
2: If you guys always say, oh, that team's good, so now you're a fan. So give me the biggest dumpster fire where I...
0: Vegas. Mark Davis.
1: Mark Davis.
0: You and Mark Davis
1: get the same haircut
0: forever. Yes.
1: You
0: get
1: know what?
0: His haircut
1: you
0: in
1: you
0: support.
1: Showed up with the Lloyd
2: so
1: Christmas.
2: You would direct me to Vegas and say...
0: They got a new quarterback, Fernando Mendoza, right? They got a stud quarterback, Tom Brady, Mark Davis, and the O-Dog.
1: At Halloween,
0: that's a trifecta.
1: You can dye your hair red and comb your hair forward. And
2: his hair is
1: white.
2: Not red. His it's like
1: is
2: a
1: it red
2: golden
1: or white
2: golden,
1: or what is
0: it? I think
1: orange.
0: It was kind of red at one point.
1: It's not red?
0: I don't know. It's a good question. I'm not sure.
1: I thought it was blondish, like strawberry blonde.
2: We'll call it.
1: And then
2: it
1: you
2: is.
1: Put a white coat on with a white. What else?
2: I might kick off the NFL season with a white coat, a strawberry blonde Lloyd Christmas wig,
0: and jumping on the Raiders bandwagon.
1: And that's your team.
0: That's a good one, because they were literally the worst team in the league last year.
2: Okay, so not Cleveland,
0: Well, Cleveland is particularly cruel, I think. Because just you're not going to last in Cleveland. Although there were reports based on the camp a couple weeks ago that Deshaun Watson is now back in the driver's seat to be the starting quarterback again in Cleveland.
2: Ooh. Dude, he was so bad the last year he played.
0: He was horrendous, and he's been injured for
2: a year
0: and a half.
2: And by the way, posting the most outrageous vacation
1: him
2: picks.
1: In bed there.
2: No, dude,
0: married now.
2: I don't know, but this guy was traveling the world with this gorgeous woman and just vids on the balcony of hotels, and I was like, there was a time if you were injured,
1: yeah, you
2: when don't. Me and this guy were playing in the NHL, you were nowhere. Nowhere.
0: Right.
2: No one wanted to see you Malakoffing the ski hills.
1: Yes.
2: Like, you were nowhere to be seen.
1: Yeah, this guy is enjoying his life.
2: And it was outrageous. He was like, season's over, and season-ending surgery, right to just Hawaii, all of it, dude.
0: Wow. Well, he's making $50 million cash guaranteed every year.
1: Yeah.
2: People largest say in our worst trade kind of bracket,
0: oh, yeah.
2: that one might be.
0: That one, I got to write that one down.
1: Is that a trade or a signing?
0: No, it was a trade. The Browns traded picks, like a bunch of picks.
2: They had to get him.
0: Yes. And at that point, remember, he had already been, he was out in Houston. Like, he wanted out, but then he had all, you know, the issues, clearly.
1: Had the
0: all
1: massage?
0: He had a lot of massage
1: issues.
0: Therapist.
1: Yeah.
0: Which was strange.
1: I remember that. Yeah. Okay.
0: Yeah. Yeah. And there were a lot of, obviously, allegations, and it didn't go, it wasn't a good scene for him.
1: No. They had to give him $250.
0: But Cleveland not only traded for him, gave him the most guaranteed money in NFL history. Yeah. Crazy. All right. Tough transition, but bar playlist. Stanley Cup playoffs. Right. This is actually the toughest one because Carolina's out. You know, not playing. Like, there's certain series that aren't, I don't mean they're out. I mean, they're not, like, available to be in this because they were there on Monday, but they're not playing anymore.
1: Let me guess. You got a couple Avalanche for sure.
0: I do.
1: McKinnon, maybe.
0: Yep.
2: Fire them up. Give me number five.
0: Okay. This one is making up for a misstep earlier in the week.
2: I know what you're going to say.
0: Zach Benson.
1: Yeah.
0: I scored a big goal the other night.
1: Good hands and tight.
0: Yep. And, like, he was a name growing up in BC. Wasn't he? Did he go first overall in the WHL?
1: Might have.
0: I thought he was like a kind of stud coming up, and then Anyway, they took him. And he was a first round pick, I believe. Like
2: I remember really watching his first year, and I'm like, this is risky because I don't know if this guy's ready to play.
1: He was 5'10", went 13th overall in 2023.
0: Right. But he's a gritty player, dude. He is a gritty little animal out there, and he scored a big goal the other night.
2: One of my favorite players. He's an up and comer on team My Guy. I love him.
0: Yeah. Zach Benson at 5. I've got his teammate UPL at 4. Now, this could have gone higher, but I think you'll understand why it didn't. That's a big one, man. UPL stepped in there in a tough, tough spot in Montreal, must-win game, and got them a win.
1: And played very well. Made some big saves. The one thing, when you had suggested the other day, I agreed with you because they needed to give a different look to Montreal. That's the one thing in net, because Montreal had gotten a bunch of goals by Lyon. And it wasn't Lyon's fault, but all of a sudden you're thinking, when you're shooting at the net, Lyon's 5'11", UPL's like 6'6".
0: Yes.
1: He's a big monster in the net. So it's just a different look, and it paid off. Now they're down 2-1 after the first period. I didn't love the Caulfield goal. Kind of goes through him, and he's late on the play. But he made some big, big saves. Right shoulder saves. Suzuki, I think, hit the post. Now they're going to come back with him tonight.
0: As they should.
1: Yeah.
0: You got to go back. You got to go to him. You got to go with the winner.
1: But they're a tandem, too. That's the thing.
0: So UPL at number 4. Number 3, I got Brett Kulak.
1: Yeah.
0: He scored a series-winning OT goal at home.
1: Yeah.
0: Bar play through the roof.
1: Big time.
0: Especially as a stay at home.
2: Say it again. I always liked him in Edmonton. He seemed to be
0: plays every single
2: steady
0: game.
2: Yeah, steady
0: never
2: influence back there. And just
1: and
2: good soldier. And just had to get rid of him for some young skill guy from Nashville or whatever the hell they did.
1: Spencer Stastny. He's going to be UFA. So they had to sign him. And that's the one thing. He's going to get paid in the offseason.
2: Kulak?
1: Yeah. He didn't settle in Colorado. It took him a while to settle in, but he's
0: settled in now.
1: He's a great skater.
2: Yeah.
1: There's
2: a guy right there that should just look at his situation and be smart about it with his agent, and don't go try to be a number two D-man somewhere, and then everyone's going to hate your guts before Christmas. Find the right situation. Make sure the money's good. Be a second kind of third pairing guy. Be what you are and
1: five.
2: Be good at it.
1: He's a 5.
2: Yeah, he's a 5. So don't go to a situation where someone's going to try to doctor you up and doll you up into being a 2 or 3, because you're not.
0: Mm-hmm.
2: Yeah. So think about it.
1: Good player, though.
0: Yeah, really good
1: skater.
0: Player.
2: Love him.
1: Good skater. And good for him.
0: Listen, he hit the middle of the net, but that's all he had to do. Yeah. Right? Like, Nate just made an unbelievable play.
1: That's what you need to do.
0: Score, and he did.
1: But, yeah, like what
0: wide open. It was a brilliant play.
1: What a play,
0: Kulak got it off. Sticking with the OT theme, Dorofeev at 2.
1: Oh, yeah.
0: Pavel Dorofeev scores the OT winner at home.
2: Might be getting paid, too.
0: Man, he can shoot the puck.
2: I think he's a UFA.
1: He can. You know what he can do is he's a finisher.
0: Like, he scores.
1: About Ottawa needing a guy.
2: There's a guy.
1: You need somebody that gets the puck and had one opportunity back of the net. That's a finisher. And now they have him set up through the seam on the back door on the power play. He's got a lot of goals through that because he's a finisher. Give him the puck and he does it. He's been a real nice player there for Vegas.
2: Yeah.
0: He's been really good. Yeah. He's a goal scorer. He's a pure goal scorer, and he scored a massive goal to tilt the series in the favor of the Vegas Golden Knights.
2: I know who's at number one. Dobesh.
0: This guy's got flippers on and a mask.
1: Nate McKinnon.
0: Walking through bars in Denver.
2: No gear.
0: Well, not asking for drinks.
1: Speedo.
0: Where's the pool? He's walking through lobby bars saying, direct me towards the pool.
2: I guess he gets all
0: Nathan
2: the boys.
0: Nathan McKinnon.
2: I gets all the boys in the flips to get rid of the lactic acid.
0: Whatever he's doing, it's working. Because that cat scores literally every single night.
2: Yeah,
0: every night
2: I read a stat this morning. I don't know what it was. He has the most goals in a stretch in the playoffs, other than Mario or
1: 46% of the goals. 46% of the games he plays in the playoffs, he scores.
0: Yeah,
1: so it's one every two games.
0: Scores all the time
1: in the playoffs,
0: and he's on a streak right now, scoring every single night. And last night was a big, big one. Clearly,
1: this won't happen. But your boy Dorofeev is going to get paid. He's an RFA. Offer sheet to jam them up.
0: Jam up. Interesting. Because what are they going to do with Rasmus Anderson? Do they pay him?
1: Again, the one thing I've heard from in talking to managers and that is a lot of teams have more money now because of the cap going up, so you're not going to see offer sheets.
2: Yeah, but unless you know a bunch of teams are going to have internal camps, caps where they're just not going to go.
1: They might not go.
2: Some good markets, too, that are just going to say we're not spending to that.
1: But what I'm saying is if you get offer sheeted, a lot of teams might match it just based on they do have that money. But you could jam up a team. You know, you start looking at teams that either have young players pushing through and you got a guy in an RFA that's sitting there. And you're like, we might part with him anyways. Yeah. An offer sheet that guy.
2: You call the biggest offer sheet miss of the last maybe decade or one of the ones. It was Anthony Cirelli, and Ottawa could have offer sheeted him.
1: Or
2: a bunch of teams could have, and nobody did. Because it was at that time that a bunch of Tampa Bay players were getting paid.
1: Tampa was pushed
2: and up. And you could have jammed them up, and you could have pushed them up against the wall. Nobody did.
1: Now, the player has to sign it, too. That's the one
0: that's
1: thing.
0: That's a big part that doesn't come up.
1: The player has to go, I'm ready to move on to organization X because I'm getting paid quadruple what I'm getting paid here.
0: Best Bet's coming up. First update of the day. We've been so busy here. PGA Championship. Your boy, the Potkeater, is 3-under. The Potkeater... Sculling shots all over Augusta National.
2: Well, what about that smelly Jerry Higo? Tell Noodles what he did.
0: Garrick Higo showed up to his tee time late and got hit with a two-stroke penalty.
2: Couldn't make his tee time. He was late.
0: Yeah, and then afterwards he goes,
2: I don't need to be.
0: It's not my job to be there 10 minutes early.
1: What?
0: Yeah, actually it is. It's a major championship. You're not playing a pitch and putt.
1: So,
0: like, guy shows up late. He was 1-under. He'd be in the lead.
2: Buddy, I know you just playing casual amateur golf.
0: Look at this guy's salad, too. He's just got a wild look.
2: To be penalized to start a major championship like that, you would have smoke coming out of
1: this
2: your
1: guy's ear. Got a pony and everything. Is he from Australia?
0: He's South African, I think.
1: He looks like he had a time the night before.
0: Yeah, there's a pony. He's got the Steven Seagal going. That might be the case. He just had a huge night the night before. Would be on tilt. You're right.
1: Jimenez.
2: By the way, have a good championship. You're
0: I'd be out.
2: Two.
0: Yeah, right off the bat. You're two over before you put a peg in the ground.
1: That's crazy.
0: Crazy. And yet he responded well at Augusta when he sculled a ball over the first tee. Shot 80 that day. He was like, I can't do this
2: anymore. Things
0: could
2: change, but there was a lot of people talking like they were going to destroy this course.
0: I know.
2: Not on day
0: one.
2: Up.
0: So Justin Thomas, 3-under, my boy. Scotty Scheffler, 3-under. That's scary that Scheffler's still out there.
2: Cam Young?
0: I don't see Cam. I see Corey Connors at 2-under out there.
1: Nice.
0: Your boy Patty Reed's 2-under.
2: Cheating Patty Reed in that deep rough.
0: Yep.
1: Dropping balls in there.
2: He'd be playing soccer underneath that grass.
0: Yep. Koepka, 1-under. Spieth and Rahm, 1-under. Schauffele, 2-under. So a lot of big boys are out there and still playing and putting up numbers. Bob McIntyre with the worst gear on tour. He's out there at 1-under.
2: Bobby McIntyre, please call our boy Donnie Nichols, please.
0: Yes. Sam Burns is out there in his Peter Millar gear looking like $1 million, and he's even par. I don't see... Where's Cam Young? Oh, Cam Young's even par. He's still out on the course. Yes. Also in Peter
2: Millar. Bobby Mack's clothing company, and they're like, we're out with the new stuff for a major, and they take a pic of Bobby Mack, and it's the same orange shirt that he always wears.
0: Yeah, he's still wearing, like, the 06 summer line.
2: Yeah, he's got emails that he doesn't check that says, Bobby, you're 8 years behind on your gear. You have packages at the wrong house or something.
0: You're wearing the same gear you wore at the Scottish Open in 2014. Yeah,
2: at the USM you participated in.
0: All right, Best Bet's coming up. Overdrive continues, powered by FanDuel.
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4: Still a collision cleanup on the northbound 400 in the express lanes past Highway 7. The two left lanes off limits. Northbound 427 in the collectors jamming up through Burnham Thorpe. Have a stalled vehicle in the left lane. Heavy delays along the 401 both ways across the city. Same with the DVP and the Gardner, both into and out of the downtown core. Birchmount south of Shepherd had crews on scene for a collision. From the News Talk 1010 Traffic Center, I'm Jennifer Young.
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0: All right, really fun show today. Richie Larea came into studio. It was awesome to see him. Yes. We want to thank Quaker Canada for hooking that up.
1: Great.
0: I love Quaker. It's the best.
1: Every morning. Start. I'm a shake guy, but I'm all about oatmeal.
0: I will crush an oatmeal in the morning. You're an oatmeal guy.
1: Yeah, I can tell that's an oatmeal guy.
0: You're not a microphone
1: you
0: guy,
1: do the
0: though.
1: You do
2: I do the packets.
0: Oh, beautiful. I know you do.
1: Beautiful. You do it at night, though. See, I used to be a cereal guy before bed. It's oatmeal now.
0: Oatmeal is so phenomenal. Quaker. Shout out to Quaker and Richie Larea for coming in. Best bets powered by FanDuel. I'm on the over in the Habs Sabres game.
1: You think lots of goals?
0: Right? I do feel like it's going to be an electric night. It just feels to me
1: they
0: like
1: talked a 4-3. That maybe the goalies weren't.
0: I could
1: have a
0: see
1: night.
0: Something like that happening. Yeah. I could see a backup going in, like you know, three goals on nine shots. You're out. It's 3-1.
1: Blackwood out last night. Doesn't matter. They still win.
0: That's just. Colorado's got such a heat. Like, they must be, they're terrifying teams right now.
1: Yeah.
0: But I'm on the over in that game. 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All right. Big hockey games tonight. NBA playoffs continuing. Jays in Detroit tomorrow. Go time.
1: Golfing
0: go time.
1: Tomorrow? Golfing tomorrow?
0: No, I don't think so.
1: No, Stumpy.
0: I don't know. We got to see when we get him back in the fold.
1: Awesome.
0: Right? We'll see what we can do about that.
2: Shout out to Greggy, the Matador.
0: Yes, absolutely. All right. Thanks to everyone behind the scenes for helping out. We appreciate it. 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We're out of here. Enjoy your evenings. Enjoy the games tonight. 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
3: Troubles have now cleared on the northbound 400 past Highway 7 from the express lanes. It's really heavy, though, from the 401. Again, Jane or Weston picked up a lot of the overflow. 401 eastbound, heavy delays. 410 right across to Kennedy. West 401 delays through the 404 out to the 427 into Milton. West 401 approaching Highway 25. There's a stalled vehicle in the center lane. Still haven't had a clear on problems on the northbound 427. In the Kalachis approaching Burnham Thorpe, it's a stalled vehicle in the left lane. CAA members always save at Shell with 3 cents off per liter. It's a match made at the pump. 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
1: 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Brian Hayes, Yo Dog, Jeff O'Neill, Jamie Noodles McLennan.
7: What's going on today?
1: How are we feeling this afternoon?
8: I feel like we played with one of the greats of the game today.
7: Did you?
1: Which one? Because we played with two of the greats.
8: If there was a raffle, and you could play with the great Stumpy Thomas and the Matador Greggy, how much would you pay for it?
1: Much as I possibly could.
8: If it was
1: two of the best guys of all time.
7: You ask Leaf fans.
1: Stumpy's
7: right near the top,
1: yes,
7: if not the top.
1: Stumpy had so many incredible goals in the playoffs in 99,
8: legend.
1: 2000.
8: And one of the greatest guys. We had the privilege
1: just
8: of
1: an all-time great
8: Stump
1: guy
8: today at his course.
1: Yes.
8: The legend.
1: Yeah, and he looks like he could still throw a couple of hits and a couple of punches.
7: He was always jacked.
1: Man, he was tough.
7: Tough as nails.
1: Yeah, Stumpy was tough. Remember, Ray's told us that story where he thought, oh, I'll take on this guy when they got
7: smaller,
1: into a scrum.
7: Smaller guy.
1: Pumped Ray back in the day. Him and Greggy are the best.
8: Dude, Greggy.
1: Two awesome guys.
8: There's just not a better guy to play golf with than Greggy. He helps you look for your seed.
1: Yes, he does. And we needed a lot of help.
8: Complimentary, the best.
1: Tell Noodles what he brought to you on the first tee. What did he offer you up as an icebreaker on the first tee?
8: Greggy, the Matador. Brought me a bag of sour keys.
1: So really? Snickers for me, sour keys for him. You may have been away when he announced that he used to take down 23 sour keys.
7: I was away, but that filled my
1: timeline. Yeah.
7: Where I watched that, where I was horrified when you admitted to 23 to 24 sour keys full size.
1: One night, laying down.
7: And we didn't you guys do, you did the calorie and sugar intake of that. which was like 3,000 calories or something, or
9: way 5,000. It was like 5,000 calories and enough sugar to take like a large dog down.
7: Yeah. An elephant.
9: An elephant down, possibly.
7: Basically.
9: Like that much sugar.
7: That was your nightly routine, or not nightly, every second.
8: Dude, it was every other night. Like,
9: yeah. It was like a playoffs in the 90s.
7: Yeah,
9: every other night.
8: Yeah, the Leafs, other night. Like, run through the Red Wings, and then the next night you got to play Detroit.
9: Yeah. Borshevsky on a Tuesday night, Game 7. Dougie Gilmore against the Blues on the Thursday night.
7: And that's you, Sourkeys, 23 or 24.
9: Absolutely. Wow. And so we're at one of the great establishments in the city, throughout the country, in terms of clubs, and just unbelievable place. Connor was there. We saw him and met him. And this guy's walking around with a bag of sour keys. So it was great.
7: Well, Stumpy
9: had a great
7: is
9: time.
7: One of the
9: Stumpy's
7: best.
9: An all-time
7: and
9: great.
7: And he's a Leaf legend. Like, think
9: he
7: about
9: is a
7: it.
9: Leaf
7: he's
9: legend.
7: Well-known. I played with him.
9: Yes, on the island,
7: on
9: right?
7: On the island, my rookie year. And, you know, you're a young, impressionable kid. I remember thinking, like, he's one of the coolest guys I've ever met. Like, from a cool factor.
9: Yeah.
7: We had Pat Flatley. We had Glenn Healy was there. You know, guys like that were legends and really good guys. But Stumpy had this, like, cool factor. Like, he was just, he had the long salad. Like, I don't know what he's doing with his salad nowadays.
9: Oh, he's still, it's flowing, man.
7: He had, like, the salad going, and he had the look.
9: Well, he was an undrafted player.
7: Really?
9: I was not aware of that until I was looking up his HockeyDB out of curiosity, because I knew he started, he was with the Marlies, and then he started his career with the Leafs.
7: Yeah.
9: And undrafted, but played over 1,200 games in the league.
7: He told me a story, I think I've shared it before, where this is old school warm-up. When you go out before practice, he said, I believe it was like Dave Farish and like Gary LaRivière or something like that, would skate around in their gear with a coffee.
9: Yes.
7: Before the coach came out on the ice.
9: Having a
7: He's
9: coffee.
7: Like he got called up from
8: warming up.
7: Like that's, you're out on the ice.
9: I love
7: gloves on the board, helmet on the board.
9: Yeah.
7: And guys have a coffee skating around like it's leisure.
9: Here's the best part. Probably no helmet.
7: No, no bucket.
9: Like, there's no way. Even if you had to play in a helmet, they weren't practicing in helmets back then.
8: Dude, when I was a kid, I was at North York Arena, and the Oilers with Gretzky skated out for practice. Nobody had a bucket on.
9: Yeah.
8: Honestly, nobody had a bucket on back in that day.
9: I love it.
7: You think of how
8: it was just like
7: practice.
8: 3-on-2s, 2-on-1s, off they went.
9: Just working out. Like, probably Grant Fuhr didn't have a helmet on. Like, no bucket today. Pads and lower.
7: Outrage. I mean, the game has changed
9: so great.
7: A lot.
9: No I love buckets. That no helmet. No helmet in practice, and no one would bat an eye at that.
7: Well, this Nathan MacKinnon.
9: Man, well, I got the bar play list coming up, and I got to say, he's on it. Wow. I mean, needless to say, MacKinnon is on it. And
8: what
9: listen,
8: a game.
7: I felt slightly bad for Minnesota last night.
9: 3-0 in the first period. And Foligno's scoring, and it's like, wow.
7: And they get a goal call back and still find a third goal.
9: Yes.
7: So really, Blackwood got beat 4 times in that. And then they pull him, and then you could just see Colorado start to...
9: Well, they
7: had 10 shots on goal after.
9: Exactly. Like, the second and third period, Minnesota just never got any attack. And it was almost as if you could hear them... Colorado say, we're not going back to Minnesota.
7: Yeah, not getting on the bird.
9: It's not, because I was thinking about our confirm or deny the other day, where we had a confirm or deny, will anyone push Colorado to a game 6?
7: Yeah.
9: And after the first period, I'm thinking, I guess Minnesota, to their credit, said we're not going down without a fight.
7: Yeah.
9: And then of all guys, Brett Kulak wins it in overtime, just a wild OT winner.
7: This Netches. Man, he's
9: Nate
7: a player.
9: Nate
7: is a player.
9: He's
7: a driver. Like, as much as MacKinnon can skate and, you know, Makar from the back end, Nate is all over the ice.
9: What a crazy, like, set of events when you think Rantanen I still think the best of them all, but maybe Nate is as good. Like, maybe that's what you're suggesting.
7: That's what I'm suggesting. It's just a different player. Like, I think Nate might fit that mold. The way that they like to play better than Rantanen right now, because Natchez is a burner, where Rantanen is a big, strong, the moose. His nickname is the moose or whatever it is.
9: Yeah, but like, such a playoff performer,
7: unbelievable.
9: Rantanen.
7: But it was a lateral move, but Natchez just, I've watched him live several times this year and watched him a lot. Obviously, that Natchez is a burner. Like, well, he could skate.
9: Yet all of them are happy because Stan Coven's been great in Carolina.
7: Agreed.
9: So, like, Rantanen in
7: Dallas,
9: Carolina, Carolina to Dallas. Of course, Dallas is like, hey, yeah, we got him for, you know, 7 more years at $12 million, and he's a great player.
7: Yeah.
9: And he was phenomenal in the playoffs for them last year. He was injured, you know, down the stretch this year. But, yeah, I think all parties are pretty happy. And Colorado's through. I don't know who's going to slow them down. I think Vegas has a better chance than Anaheim, with all due respect.
8: And Minnesota's a hell of a team, and to a man, they all said afterwards, they were just better.
9: Yeah. Like, the Quinn Hughes deal, I'm doing that 10 days out of 10.
7: Yeah.
9: They still have him for another year, and they're going to do everything they can to sign him long term. They got 5 playoff wins.
7: Yeah, I read that too.
9: 5 more than Vancouver.
7: And now,
9: in the end, 5 more wins than Vancouver.
7: What they're praying is he extends.
9: Yes.
7: And then you've got Quinn Hughes.
9: Totally.
7: But he's, that team, like, Minnesota's not far off. The goalie's 22, and he looked 22 near the end of the game. He did look a little bit overwhelmed. You got to give credit to Colorado.
9: They were wave after wave.
7: It was, like, I thought, with 4 minutes left, I'm like, they, you know, Minnie might pull this off 3-1. And like you said, Colorado's like, we're not getting on that plane. The minute that McKinnon scored, they might as well, like, Minnesota should have just said, like,
9: felt inevitable at that point.
7: Oh, it did. And even Kaprizov in overtime there, he's got a 2-on-1. He's force feeding that pass 80 feet across the ice, and they don't get a shot on goal. It goes the other way, and that's curtains. Like, Colorado is serious, man. Like, I still believe what you said yesterday. Like, I think Carolina's going to give them everything. Like, I think it looks inevitable that those two teams, unless somebody surprises us, because I'll tell you what, don't sleep on this Habs or Buffalo team.
9: Like, big one tonight in Buffalo.
7: What do you feel on that one? I can't get a feel.
9: Don't have a great feel.
8: I think it's going to be similar to the last couple of games, where it's going to come down to a power play or a goalie or an individual play. Like, it's a pretty evenly matched series. First goals are big.
9: Yeah. I could see overtime tonight. Like, I fully expect a close game.
7: Mm-hmm. Yeah.
9: Like, that's the way the two teams are built. And
7: we were talking off air, though. Dobish has had such a run. Now, we've seen Buffalo change the goaltenders and you know, Lion give up whatever it is, 10, 11 goals in 2 games. Dobish has been unbelievable. He might be due for 1. I don't know if that's tonight or if it's game 6 or even if it gets to a 7. That's what worries me, because a goaltender playing that well, you're just going to have an off night.
9: Do you think it's just his night, though, or his net now?
7: Like, I think
9: can anything happen where Marty St. Louis looks at Fowler and thinks, you're going in?
7: I think the leash, if you believe the leash was short going into the playoffs, it's continued to extend, because the guy's a player, and he's found something there. He's become a cult hero there.
9: Absolutely.
7: And rightfully so. He's been unbelievable. But as good a bounce as he's gotten, he had the bad bounce last game, and, you know, they ended up losing. But eventually, you're going to have an off night, and maybe the team can bail you out. Maybe it's just a 6-5 game where it's like, team goes and gets a bunch of goals. That's where you need Caulfield, Slafkovsky, Suzuki, Demidov, Hudson to go, you've bailed us out, we're going to bail you out.
9: Yep.
7: But at the start of the playoffs, I don't know how you guys felt. I'm sure we had conversations going, probably going to see this Fowler kid at some point.
9: I'm almost surprised we're this deep into the, I know it's only the second round, but I thought we'd see him in the first round. And I
8: but
9: thought,
8: the other guy's been so good.
9: Oh, I understand that.
8: The Fowler goes in for mop-up duty. It's like,
9: That's not what I'm suggesting. I'm not saying
8: you thought they would have turned to him
9: before the playoffs started. I kind of just had that feeling that there was this aura about Fowler, and, you know, maybe I got caught up in the history of the Habs with Waugh,
7: Barry Price,
9: Dryden, and Price. Yeah, you know, like, young goalies showing up with all this hype, and they throw the team on their back. They haven't had to do that. And Dobish has been great.
7: Unbelievable.
9: So I'm with you. The leash is getting longer with Dobish. I think even if he got shelled tonight, and let's say he got pulled, he'll go back in for game 6.
7: Absolutely. I don't think that's a scenario where, you know, unless, again, there's some weird things, and Labby laid it out for us.
9: Start over. Well, you see guys in practice.
7: And you know, maybe a one game. Hey, we're going to give a one game scenario because we've liked this guy, or he needs a break physically. Because you're not used to playing that many games in
9: game
7: a row.
9: Game 6, if it's a must-win,
7: that's
9: though,
7: the thing.
9: It's dangerous to throw Fowler
7: unless,
9: in.
7: Unless, though, this is a dumb thing, but say Buffalo starts quick and Dobish gets pulled and Fowler comes in and they come back and win.
9: That's a different
7: story. Now you're going for a game 6.
8: You heard Lavi, the other day.
7: Well, that's what I was saying.
8: I just had a good vibe.
7: Right.
9: That's a different story. Like, that's painting a different picture. But, right. Yes, if Fowler goes in, they win 5-4, he plays great late, and maybe it opens the door. But
7: it's nice to have those options. Lost in all this is Montepulciano played 61 games for them last year.
9: He was on the Canadian team.
7: Four Nations.
9: He was at the Four Nations.
7: And he's a very good goaltender. But it's just he's been squeezed out by their depth.
9: Yeah.
7: They've got two younger guys. And you look at Montembeau, I think he's 29 now. Dobish, 24. Fowler, 21.
9: Just packed.
7: They are just set up. They're
9: Montembeau's got no future there. I can't imagine.
7: No, but I mean, he has a future.
9: Yes, he'll be in the league. Yes, for sure. For sure.
7: Yeah.
9: So I guess the inevitable became official this morning. Chris Knobloch is out in Edmonton. And so I saw the stat, and this is gets into what we were talking about the other day with the Leafs and just the nature of turnover in the game. But when they hire their next coach, Ryan Nugent-Hopkins will have 10 coaches in 15 seasons.
7: Yeah.
9: This will be his 10th coach.
7: That's a team that
9: in
7: got
9: 15 years.
7: First overall pick after first overall.
9: No, I know that, but like.
8: I'm telling you.
9: There's guys he probably doesn't even remember were his coach. Ricky Henderson style.
8: We could talk about getting different players on a team, which some teams need.
7: Yeah.
8: But there are GMs in the National Hockey League that are getting away with murder. Okay?
9: Yes, the GMs are doing a horrible job and blaming the coach. Is that what you're saying?
8: You don't think that there's circumstances? You're telling me Stan Bowman can go out there. The guy that scored the game winner, Kulak, last night, they just had to get rid of him and bring in some different pieces. They had some money with McDavid kind of taking a discount. You know who they signed? Jake Walman.
9: And Trent Frederick.
8: Trent Frederick they had to give an 8-year deal to. So, really?
7: There's mistakes.
8: There's mistakes there, and you just got to gas the coach.
7: Well,
8: and I get it. There's no structure, no accountability. Same players doing the same thing.
7: Yeah.
8: But I just find that, but what does the owner look down and say, oh, yeah, I'm going to look the other way when I look at that roster. Who put that roster together and just people just look away?
7: No, everyone has to own it, and I think.
8: I know, but it seems like the GMs never do. It's like, just fire the coach, get rid of him.
7: Well, I think what you point out, is it puts everybody on the clock there. Because the owner is probably not happy that Chris Knobloch is going to be sitting at home potentially for the next 3 years getting paid because his extension kicks in this summer.
8: Imagine not even making it to the start of your extension.
7: But you know what? This is a team that they needed a coaching change. They need something. They need different players. I agree. But they'd hit a wall. Structurally, they'd hit a wall. And I think they need something different. Different players, again, I'll come back to it. Goaltending, another D, another forward. But at the end of the day, they're in a window to win. And we say it all the time. Cup or bust. This is bust. People's heads roll. And
9: yes.
7: I feel bad. The way you pointed out the other day, it should have never gotten to a point that it got public. And they had to, you know, if they were going to fire Chris Knobloch, they should have fired it the day after the season.
9: Yeah.
7: And then you start looking for coaches.
8: Like, that's just embarrassing. Like,
7: that's a bad look.
8: That's a classic.
7: Well, that's a bad look.
9: He was in big trouble. Now, a lot of it, what you're saying, is based on the X's and O's and watching them play and all that kind of stuff.
7: Right.
9: When McDavid started, McDavid's had some pretty heavy comments publicly that caught the ire of a lot of people, and I'm sure they caught the ire of the owner, management. Like the John Cooper love fest. I know the next day he said, "Hey, I'm just whatever." It was just, you know, that was like almost so blatant that now.
8: Connor McDavid's like Tiger Woods. He never compliments anybody else, but he went out of his way to say they're so well coached. Everybody's in the right position. Everybody knew what they were doing, and it was like
7: that's an.
8: But before that, Leon Draisaitl after the game in Calgary, I believe it was before the Olympics, saying from the coaches on, we need to
7: put everybody on blast. Everybody.
9: Yes. Yes.
7: Everybody on blast.
9: But when those guys say it, it's going to carry more weight. Like, you're effectively a dead man walking the second that happens. Because you're right. Draisaitl had said that, like, well, it starts with the coaches. You don't hear players say that a lot. And McDavid followed up his Cooper stuff with, when asked, well, how do you guys get there? He goes, well, that's a question for Knobloch. Go ask him.
7: Yeah.
9: Like, in other words, go talk to the coach why we're not doing that.
7: They need a hardened coach there that is, I keep telling you.
9: I know you keep saying that, but again, and maybe those two players, that's what they want. Like, well, maybe that's what McDavid and Draisaitl want.
7: It's not what you want, it's what they need.
9: I know, but I'm
7: saying. At some point, you've got to say, you know what? You want to complain in the media? get in your position.
9: Sure.
7: Play better in defensively and don't skate by things. Don't circle by things. If you want to get away with it, fine. You too, but not third line left winger gets to do that, all of that. Because we've seen it for years. You hear stories out of other markets. I'll bring it to this one. Different set of rules for Matthews, Marner, Nylander and Tavares, the rest of the team. Well, that's not how they do it. These guys do it.
8: But let me ask you this.
7: How about
8: you,
7: a team being on the same page?
8: Sure. Do you think that's the case in Colorado? Do you think there's I think they all are on board. Like, I think Nate McKinnon or Sidney Crosby or Jonathan Toews, I think they understood, like, I gotta be the guy leading the charge in doing the right things as opposed to, I do whatever I want, you guys gotta do that.
7: Exactly.
8: I don't think that's the way it works. Especially come playoff time or come winning. And obviously, they went to a game seven. They went to two finals. They're not complete idiots.
7: But the thing is,
8: you can't have two sets of rules.
7: You go to the finals 2 years in a row, you should be building off of that, going, okay, we got close here, but what do we need to adjust? What do we need to adjust? If anything, the adjustments weren't there, whether it was the coach trying or the players not executing or the lack of players that were brought in that couldn't do it. But something has to change there. It starts there with the coach. Same thing we talked about yesterday. We had a big argument to start our show yesterday.
9: Exactly.
7: About.
9: But again, we're kind of, I'm in agreement with you guys in some ways. But, you know, in Toronto, there's this sense that while Matthews, you know, didn't want Berube or whatever, or Matthews.
8: For what?
9: You know, maybe usage for starters, like I said.
7: Right.
9: Like the guy, he's
7: systematic
9: got the toughest
7: play.
9: Minutes in the league or close to it.
7: Right.
9: In terms of who he's going up against all the time. Zone starts, all this kind of stuff. Like if you're always starting in your defensive zone, killing penalties under Berube, he never used to do that.
7: Right.
9: Right. And again, there's a lot of positive in that, in saying, hey, you're capable of doing it and it's going to help us win, getting back to your point, buying in, et cetera. But it hasn't helped them win.
7: Right.
9: And it's seen his play fall off where, you know, the play didn't fall off with McDavid and Draisaitl and Knobloch. They still put up outrageous numbers and statistics.
7: Right.
9: It did in the playoffs. Draisaitl was okay. McDavid didn't play well.
7: Yeah.
9: Like he was hurt. I get it, but he didn't play well. Like he just, you know, it didn't go so well, but I think it's more likely those two guys, their voices had a bigger role in this than Matthews maybe did in Toronto.
7: I don't disagree with that.
9: Like I think those two are pretty vocal.
7: 100% agree. But they are on notice there. Like McDavid didn't sign a 6-year extension. He signed it a 2-year extension. Now they just chewed up a year. They got 2 years.
9: Mm-hmm.
7: You're on blast. Draisaitl said it. That was probably, if you get a chance to watch Draisaitl's 15-minute presser.
9: Yes.
7: Go back and watch it. Guy's just candid. Like, very candid. This is what I see. We're on notice because that guy's got 2 years left on his deal here. And he's pointing at everyone. I need to be better. Everybody needs to be better. Thing is, you can't have the lip service. You could, like, he won that press conference. Doesn't matter. They're still sitting at home watching.
9: Yeah. Now, those two, if they're healthy, they're gonna put up numbers and be a dominant player.
7: For sure.
9: But it's going to be a crazy offseason.
7: I feel bad because I said, trade deadline's going to be crazy. Wasn't. It was a ghost town. We sat there like
8: idiots. We've said that for four trade centers in a row. It's going to be nutso.
7: But what about this year?
9: This is the summer.
7: Because the cap is going up.
8: You know how many summers we said that?
9: I'm just telling you.
7: I think this is the summer that all hell could break loose. Because there's a lot of teams that think that they're either close and they've got money to spend or maybe some currency and some teams that need to shuffle the deck around. That means lots of movement, potential movement. That's what I'm looking for.
9: That's what I'm looking for as well. I look forward to it all. Listen, we got coach vacancies, right, in Toronto and in Edmonton.
7: LA.
9: Vancouver, they announced. LA, they're looking for a head coach. Vancouver, they announced that Ryan Johnson is going to be, I guess, the GM. He's been within that organization for a long time. But the Sedin brothers are going to play a much bigger role.
8: Co-presidents.
9: And listen, they're legends in that town.
7: They are.
9: And they live there and they're committed to it and they love the Canucks.
7: Good guys.
9: So it's kind of like Rutherford stepping away and those two are going to step in.
7: Yeah.
9: But it's kind of like the Sundin thing here, right? We've seen it with other kind of star legacy guys in different markets that get back into their front offices. And
7: Joe Sakic.
8: Coaches' interviews are going to be fascinating because what if you don't know what your team's going to look like? Yeah. Like we've talked about high-end players, marquee players that possibly are waiting, making decisions. How could you possibly go through a coach's interview when you don't know what the future holds? I guess it's going to be, you want to coach this, but can you also coach that? Like, you know what I mean? Fair? It would be difficult.
7: Would it be fair if you, let's say John Chyka calls up Lavi and says, come in, I want to talk to you. Would it be fair for Lavi to say, what type of team are you building here? Like, what type of players am I working with?
9: I think preparing for the
7: philosophy. What is your philosophy for this next season, you know, year three and year five? What does this team look like? Are you going to be burners? Are you going to go back to, you know, Kyle Dubas's style? Kyle Dubas had a style, if you look at it.
9: And Sheldon implemented that style.
7: Sheldon implemented. So they worked hand in hand together. But if you look at it, you know, certainly Brad Treliving had a style. And it more worked with Chiefs, you know, straight line, bigger bodies, all of that type of stuff. What's John Chyka's? So I think that's the question that the new coach will say, type of players you're putting in front of me.
9: Big time.
7: And then I'm going to adjust to what you're putting in front of me.
9: Yeah. Well, and having the first overall pick in some cases would affect the coaching conversation.
7: Well, you got a good player coming.
9: Yeah, but if, as we talked about, the plan in Toronto is we want to get right back on the saddle and be competitive, then it's not the same as like who was coaching Connor Bedard 2 years ago.
7: Right.
9: Or 3 years ago, or Celebrini, where you knew the team had been awful, was likely going to be really bad for a couple of years.
7: The transition,
9: exactly. And it's like, hey, we're still building for 5 years from now, surrounding this guy. Where McKenna, let's say they take McKenna and Matthew stays and Nylander stays, he's down the pecking order in terms of,
7: right,
9: you know, impact players and marketable players, yep, and players with a voice and, you know, how the coach is going to possibly utilize that guy. So I'm, you know, but yet he is going to factor in. Like, whoever you're going to take, you're planning on being a big name player for you for a long time.
7: Exactly.
9: Right? You're hoping a star for the next 10 to 12 years.
7: And now in today's game, you have to develop that player at the NHL level.
9: Well, exactly. He's probably stepping right in and playing.
7: You're teaching him how to play.
9: Big time.
7: Live time.
9: All right. Darren Dreger in studio just after five, couple games again in the Stanley Cup playoffs. The Jays with the, man, Varsho needed that last night. The Jays needed that last night. Just crept over the number. The 7.5, I said I'm on the under. Cease was phenomenal. Like, there was no offense whatsoever. And then, of course, a grand slam walk off to push it over the number.
7: Yeah.
9: But the Jays with a big win. They needed that last night. And now they've got the Lions, or they've got the Tigers coming up, and then they're at Yankee Stadium early next week.
8: Tigers are a bit of a mess.
9: They're not playing great either. No one in the American League is really playing great. Tampa's been very good.
7: Not a lot of separation.
9: Yankees have been okay. Yeah, pretty good. And everyone else, it's not that good right now. So Dragson is coming up. I've got my list coming up. Richie Larea is going to be in studio. Team Canada defender, Toronto FC defender. We're inside a month for the FIFA World Cup right here on TSN. So we'll catch up with Richie as well. Overdrive continues, TSN 1050 and up on TSN 5.
6: TSN 1050, traffic.
10: Still heavy delays on the eastbound Gardiner coming in around the Humber towards Jarvis. Westbound on the Gardiner delays beyond Jarvis, still towards Strawn, and then bunching up towards the 427. Northbound DVP delays continue from Bayview Bloor up to the 401. Little ways to go to clear out the volume on the east 401 from Dixie to the 404. Westbound 401 slowdowns continue beyond Yonge Street out towards Kipling. Steeles and Keel had reports of a collision. 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Conditions in-app. From the News Talk 1010 Traffic Center, I'm Jennifer Young.
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12: 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If you're a Leaf fan, buckle up because it could be wild, man. 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
9: All right, Dregs coming up just over half an hour. Jay's off today in Detroit tomorrow. Games in the Stanley Cup playoffs. Got my bar playlist still to come.
7: Nice.
9: And I'm going to be doing one during the FIFA World Cup. A consistent tally of who runs the bar scene in Toronto, preferably featuring members of the Canadian national team.
7: Absolutely.
9: The perfect segue because we have one of those gentlemen in studio right now, obviously a big part of Toronto C as well, Richie Larea. What's happening, Richie? How you doing?
33: I'm good. How are you guys doing?
9: Doing very well. Inside a month. Can you believe it? It's been a big build up here.
33: Yeah, no, it's the preparation, I think, to get to this point has been great from the group. It doesn't even feel real that it's only a month out now. It felt like it was a year and 2 years not too long ago. But, yeah, I think we're ready. Everything's in motion.
8: What's the anxiety like getting close to it? It's like you think about it, you talk about it for so long. Then it's around the corner. Do you think this next month is going to fly or is going to take a long time?
33: No, I think it's going to fly between, you know, the

0: focus in on ourselves. We have this kind of message within the group that we're calm, we're composed, and we're ready. So that's been ringing off for the last 6 months now within our group. So, yeah, it's going to be a lot going on, but I think as the game gets closer, we're going to be able to shut out all the distractions and noise and just get ready to play.
1: So you've had, you know, a unique experience leading up to this because you're from Toronto, you play for Toronto FC, and the first game is at BMO Field. Have you allowed yourself to kind of dream of what that's going to look and feel like, kind of walking onto the pitch for the first time?
0: Yeah, I've allowed myself maybe for 10 seconds at most to dream about what that's going to be like, and then quickly, you know, shut it back down and get back into the day-to-day of what I need to do. But yeah, it's impossible to ignore. You know, it's going to be a special feeling, special opportunity for all of us. You know, a majority of the team is from in and around the GTA, so a lot of families and friends will be in attendance. So yeah, it's impossible to ignore. But yeah, I think for all of us, we're trying to keep it day-to-day so we don't make it too grand.
1: How do you, hold on one second. You said a lot of people in the GTA.
2: Floaters.
1: Aunts, uncles,
3: that's what I was going to ask. What? How outrageous is the ticket request? Like, I remember I played for the Toronto Maple Leafs for 2 years, and all of a sudden people start crawling out from rocks, and they're like, "Hey, any tickets?" And I'm like, "Absolutely not."
0: Yeah. Yeah, it's been interesting. It's been, obviously, it's nice. Everyone wants to come to the game. Everyone wants to support. But we only get given so many, so I'm going to have to make some tough decisions even for my family, honestly.
2: I like that.
3: It's hard trimming down the list, man.
0: It is. Yeah, some of my friends and extended family may have to get online and look for tickets.
1: That's exactly. All right. They can come to Fan Fest. We're going to be down there. we'll be down there. Richie Larea with us. So the group stage, you know, it's been discussed a lot over the last number of months, ever since it was established. How did you view the whole, it was a crazy show, man. It went on forever. There was some weird stuff going on there. But what do you make of your competition in the group stage?
0: Yeah, I think obviously opening day against Bosnia, that's a team that just beat Italy, you know, which is a good opponent. So it's going to be a tough game. It's a World Cup. Every game will be tough in all honesty, but even more so a team that was able to knock off, a big European team is going to be a good match. So I think between them, Switzerland's a very good team as well, as everyone knows, and Qatar is also a good team. So I think, again, we're just going into this, taking it game by game, but knowing that it's a group that you can't underestimate anyone, and again, it's a World Cup. You know, everyone's come in and has the exact same idea that they want to go as far as possible, dreams of winning the World Cup. So, yeah, we just have to do as we've done the last 2 years under Jesse and start fast, start strong, play our way, get our crowd into the game, and yeah, just really capitalize on such a great opportunity we have to play in front of our home fans in our country in a World Cup.
2: How's Jesse as a coach?
0: He's great. He's
2: we've had him on a few times. Yeah. He's unbelievable.
1: Yeah. Big energy guy.
0: Exactly. That's the word I was going to use. His energy kind of just, it beams around the group, you know, since he's come on board. He's said some things that sound borderline crazy to us because of the opponents that we had to go play against, especially in his first camp. We played Netherlands and France, you know, two giants in the world of football. And some of his messaging before the games on how it was going to go, we were all looking around like, this guy is crazy. Like, we're playing against the best teams in the world. Like, it's not going to be a walk in the park. But then, you know, as we stuck to it, as we grew quickly, even in that camp, we went from, you know, conceding a lot of goals against Netherlands, which we could have turned around and did the exact same thing against France and conceded a lot, but we actually draw 0-0 and probably have the better of the chances than the world champions previously to Argentina. So, yeah, he's instilled this great attitude within the group. No one really fears who we're playing against, and we kind of just focus on us. So he's been a great addition to our team.
1: Richie Larea with us in studio. How much pride do you take in, you know, the way Canada is now perceived around the world in terms of soccer? I mean, obviously getting there to the World Cup 4 years ago was very significant. The last time we went as a country was in 86. Keep moving up the world rankings. You mentioned Copa America and the showing you guys had there. You know, as you play with the beauty of the sport is you're playing with people on your team against, you know, your team from players all around the world. The image of Canadian soccer today compared to maybe a decade ago when you broke in with the camp, how much pride do you take in that, and what do you see yourself as

0: today compared to 10 years ago?
1: Yeah, that's, I think that's the biggest growth I've seen within the program, because when I first joined, I debuted against Cuba at BMO Field, and there weren't many fans. And then, you know, fast forward, it happened pretty quick, actually, but then it's 2021. Now we're in the Hex trying to qualify for the World Cup, and now we're, the stadiums at BMO are sold out. We're going to Edmonton, it's sold out, you know. So it just quickly kind of got into a really good way. But I think more so what excites all of us about that is what it means for the youth soccer here now in Toronto. You know, I think people now...
2: Has it taken off recently?
1: It has, it has. You know, I think whenever you're out and you see the kids, it's, it seems like everyone's gravitating towards soccer now. I know it's Canada and it's big on hockey, and rightfully so, you know, we're very good at hockey. But now I think soccer is very close, close behind. So I think... Yeah, these last 2 years, I think, especially, like you mentioned with Copa America, I think it really got people to believe. And I think even more so now with the friendlies we had, like I mentioned, Netherlands, France, Colombia, Wales, we played such big teams, and they now look at us like, oh, these are serious competitors. This is going to be a walk in the park. So that's, I think that's the greatest honor, especially the little camp we had over in Europe where we beat Romania and Wales. You could see... After both games, there were, both teams were like, wow, like that was a really tough game. That's a really good team. So right. I think every camp we've had, we start earning more and more respect. And I think for me personally, even this last one, playing Iceland and Tunisia, you see how they view and look at you as a team and the way they speak about the team in the press. It's now it's like, I don't want to use the word scared, but they're respecting us. They're not just coming in and being like, oh, it's Canada. We're going to walk all over them. That, I think that messaging is left a long time ago now, which is good.
0: Awesome to hear. Do you guys allow yourself to set like a goal for this tournament, or is it like championship or bust? Like, where are we at? Getting out of the group stage? What has kind of the messaging been as we get closer to kickoff?
1: Yeah, I think just within the group, there's a lot of confidence. So we've sat together numerous times, and it's, if you're in a tournament, you never come to a tournament and say you just want to compete or... You wanna win your first game. You wanna make it out of the group. It's, we're in a tournament to win. So that's a message. Yeah,
0: love it. What are we hearing on Alfonso and his status? Are you gonna join you boys, or what's kind of the plan for him moving forward?
1: Yeah, I've been heard all too much. Been in my own bubble.
0: Yeah, of course.
1: Trying to recover myself, but it seems like he should be able to. I know from his injuries, he's healed quicker than most would. He's a specimen, so I would expect come June 12th he would be. In and around the team. So,
3: how many group chats do you guys have separate? Do you have, you know, team, all of that type of stuff?
1: Yeah, we have a good couple of them. Yeah, it's hard to keep up.
0: As you should. How are you feeling in particular? Like, are you feeling like you're getting closer to the go time as well? You'll be ready to rock?
1: Yeah, day by day gets better. Hasn't been. I think it's just been 3 weeks now. So yeah, I think any time now I should be feeling even better than what I feel like right now, and yeah, just be ready to go.
0: Perfect.
2: When I take the suit jacket off when I get home, I like tracksuits.
0: That is as good as it gets, Richie's wearing
2: before
0: right now.
2: Before we came on air, we declared that that's a large tracksuit.
0: Yes.
2: So what are we looking at to fit on me in that? We're 4X, isn't it?
1: No, I think XL. You're good in XL.
0: XL?
3: Yeah?
2: That's a confidence boost. You're my man.
0: That's a confidence boost.
3: The keys, the sour keys?
0: Yes,
3: oh
0: yeah. We got a bunch of people that are like, what kind of snacks is this guy putting back?
2: Just straight XL. I love it.
0: Dude, that's athletic. Like, anything XL down is an athlete.
3: That is an athlete. And we were going to train with your coaches.
0: I got you.
3: Where are you? Remember Jesse invited us out?
0: Yeah, I think he probably had second thoughts. Almost immediately
3: is
0: after.
3: Is there any type of training that we could do that you'd be like, those three idiots could make it through this drill?
2: Or what's the one drill you do that would kill us? Is there like a down
1: I'd
2: and
1: love,
2: back?
1: I'd love to see you guys do a beep test, actually.
0: Okay.
2: That's horrifying.
3: That's line to line?
1: Yeah.
3: On ball or no ball?
1: No ball.
2: What level do you get
1: cardio.
2: To?
1: I haven't done it in a little bit, but obviously
2: I was an automatic level 12.
1: Yeah.
2: No, I'm not kidding. I was
0: XL?
2: No, the beep test, I got to level 12. That was like the standard. You had to get to 12.
1: I think our test starts, like, they start the beeps at 11, maybe. So you would have.
0: Serious, man. This guy played in the NHL in the 90s, dude.
3: You're dealing with
0: they
3: a
0: were
3: smoke.
0: Smoking cigarettes while they were playing. Exactly. Let me put running. This dart out and I'll start that beep when I light this thing
2: there
0: up.
2: There was always a lazy slob that would fake blowing his knee out at 8. Oh, can't go. Can't keep doing it.
0: I love it. Richie Lurie of Toronto FC and the Canadian national team, World Cup on TSN, less than a month. We cannot wait for it. Best of luck. Great seeing you. And we'll do it again down the road.
1: Thank you very much.
0: You
1: nice
0: got
1: to
0: it.
1: See you guys.
0: There he is, Richie Lurie. Overdrive continues up on YouTube Live.
4: 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Traffic.
5: Still slowdowns. Northbound DVP approaching Don Mills up to the 401. Southbound 404 DVP combination busy from Finch down to Lawrence. East 401, little ways to go to clear out the volume from the 410. Right across to the 404. Westbound 401 delays Avenue Road out through Kipling. Northbound 410 delays still from Steeles up to Williams Parkway. 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
7: 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And kind of the unknown as to what's going to transpire here between now and free agency. If you're a Leaf fan, buckle up because it could be wild, man. 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
0: All right, Overdrive continues, powered by FanDuel. And I have my bar play list that I will get to. I will get to it.
2: I'll tell you what's not on the bar playlist. There's a meme out there where it's like, do this or rap in Jamaican. Have you ever seen that meme? And then all of a sudden it says, it's the guy rapping in Jamaican.
0: Yes.
2: I was going to tweet out, Joe from the Bridge, try to get the video of the guy rapping in Jamaican because it's hilarious. I was going to tweet out, Hayes with a wedge in his hand to make a par, just put it on the green, and two putt or birdie, or rap in Jamaican.
0: And there's me.
2: And then there was the guy, oh, blah, blah, blah. Like, that's what I was going to tweet out, but I'm not on Twitter anymore.
0: Yes, you're right. Well, that would have been a great tweet, say, but you're not on there.
2: You're driving it like Tiger Woods. You got to work on the wedge game.
0: You should have seen me on one today. I hit a ball. I mashed it 40 yards past anyone, including this guy.
2: Dude. Stumpy's like, Tiger Woods is here.
0: First shot I've ever hit in front of Stumpy Thomas. Yeah. Which is a big, you know, yeah, like I love Stumpy.
2: And Noodles. This guy's got 80 yards down the gut to like just to.
0: With a pin massive that same, green.
2: Yeah, pin that same.
0: Gap
2: come
0: wedge
2: get
0: in my
2: me.
0: Hand.
2: Yeah. And backstop behind it, and you flare one, and then he just absolutely
0: stalled one
2: over Stump's head across a road, and then he blasted it back in the fairway, and Stump's like, what is this guy?
0: It was crazy.
2: It was a crazy scene from the best drive of the day.
0: Because honestly, like, Stumpy and our boy Greggy was like, they were like, man, this guy is a player.
3: Yeah,
2: a player.
0: Like you couldn't place a ball better than I did on one tee.
2: No.
0: The starter was there. People were like, man, that's Brian Hayes. Like the Overdrive boys were here. Man, I've heard he's not bad, but that's like, wow, what a drive.
3: And then they watched.
0: I block a wedge, scull a wedge, fly a wedge, and
2: right
0: Stumpy
2: over
0: and
2: Stumpy's skullet.
0: Twice.
2: Yeah,
0: over
2: it
0: his
2: went
0: head.
2: Right through his skullet twice.
0: The first one saw like beamed the tower and Stump was like, and then the second one, I was so far away, I'm he had to give me the hit it here move.
2: Yeah.
0: Like when you can't see the green and the guy's like, just right over my head.
2: Yeah. And then you blew that one by his ear and you were back in the fairway almost where your drive was.
0: And I stopped, dropped, and rolled and said, I'm
2: better,
0: done.
2: He would have torched gave it to
0: and
2: you.
0: And he should have. Because it was
3: you guys did
0: literally
3: have a day.
0: Tiger Woods. Well, other than that, it was a great day.
2: Great day.
3: Yeah, but you guys
0: outside of that, it was phenomenal.
3: Dropping it around. I mean,
0: yeah,
3: it wasn't your
0: dude. It was wild. I couldn't believe I did that because I was standing over that thinking I'm going to throw this to 5 feet and send.
2: And I'm
0: going
2: to put on a show today to Stump.
0: Yes.
3: And you did for one shot.
0: For one shot, and then after that, it
3: you
0: was
3: were Tommy Kite. Tom Kite.
0: Tom Kite.
3: Off the tee.
0: It was a Gerald Ford shot. That's a Gerald Ford shot.
3: Gerald Ford.
0: I don't even know what that really means, but remember that was the call. Like the guy goes, I've never seen that before.
3: But it went straight left.
0: Yeah. Almost, and hit people, I think.
3: Yes. Anyway. Well, poor Stumpy.
0: Yeah. What a beauty.
3: Well.
0: So anyway, now I got to try to redeem myself in the future because that would have been a great meme. But you're not online.
3: Did you get the invite back, though? At some point, are you going to, will that
2: be
3: a
2: we're
3: going
2: to take Stump and Greggy out to Coppinwood.
0: Yes, we'll reciprocate. Get them to Coppinwood someday. Soon. Sooner than later.
3: All right.
0: Fair enough. To happen. Greg's going down. He's going down to Sabres halves tonight.
3: There's a lot of people going down.
0: Yeah.
3: I was thinking about that. This Buffalo, you know, you can see their fan base is so excited. But Montreal, like the Leafs, like Edmonton, like some of these teams, travel well. And, you know, in Buffalo, in games, 1 and 2, if you look at it, there were a lot of fans, Habs fans there.
0: Big time.
3: That's a 5-hour trip from Montreal?
0: Yeah, about
3: five?
0: That. I mean, I think you're driving through Toronto about an hour. It's six hours.
3: There's people doing that.
0: That's a road trip all day. And tonight, like game 5 tonight, Is game Saturday? Is game six on Saturday night?
3: Game six Saturday, Monday game seven. Game six. Bell Center.
0: Saturday at the Bell Center. You asked me earlier how much would I pay to play.
3: Yeah.
0: That's something you would pay.
3: That's
0: a
3: bucket
0: lot of money
3: list
0: to.
3: Thing. If you're
0: Saturday night, especially if both cases, it's wild. But if the Habs win tonight and that's a closeout game, because they're running out of captains to come out with the torch. Right, like they do such a phenomenal
2: job. I don't think
0: it's
2: all captains. I think Knuckles Nyland went out there.
0: Did Nyland do it? Okay, yeah. I didn't know that because I saw Carbonneau and Mullins. Kirk Muller did it.
3: Yeah, Kirk Muller.
0: Yeah, I guess it's just been legends. But for the most part, I have seen the captains do it. I haven't seen all of the games.
3: Yeah,
2: I think that's really cool to start the game with those guys walking out there.
0: Incredibly
2: like,
0: cool.
2: Incredible.
0: Yeah.
3: Who from modern day could send? Like, would Carey Price walk?
0: I think Shea Weber would get a big pop.
2: I think Carey Price, I think you get him in for the night. Like, if they go back.
3: Game six.
2: Well, they gotta go back.
3: Going back.
0: Well, that's it. Like, game six.
2: You wheel Carey Price out there, watch out. I think it'll just, and please don't come at me with saying, there's so many people ahead of Carey Price. That's fine. I just think Carey Price would light the
0: place. Well, I don't think you can go wrong with Carey Price. Sure, yeah. There are other guys who would be big.
3: Yeah.
0: Yeah, I don't know. It's a good question.
2: Patrick Waugh?
0: I was thinking Koivu.
3: Patrick Waugh.
0: Patrick Waugh would be crazy. But
2: who would be crazier?
0: I don't think he'd do it.
3: The owner's not having that, regardless.
0: But Molson didn't own the team back then.
2: I think Jeff Molson would love to do it.
0: I don't know. It's a great question. I know what you were about to ask. Who gets a bigger pop? I would think it's Waugh because he's French Canadian and he won two cups.
3: Yeah.
0: Like he was royalty, man.
3: Yes.
0: Like that ending obviously was crazy, but he was St. Patrick.
3: St. Patrick,
0: Montreal.
3: For sure.
0: So I would think you bring Patty Waugh out with
3: he's
0: a torch.
3: He's not doing it, though.
0: I think he'd say no dice.
3: Oh, thank you.
0: But what if it's Colorado-Montreal Cup Final and he does both? Torch in Montreal?
2: Can't do both, dude. You gotta.
3: He's got his own street in Colorado, isn't it? Doesn't he have Patrick Waugh way?
0: Possibly. There's got to be a Sakic and a Forsberg and a Foote Boulevard
3: or
0: something.
3: I'm sure there's a street that they named in Colorado after him. And
2: let me ask you this, Hazy, because I know you don't like statues and stuff. If Austin Matthews chooses to go away this year and play somewhere else, does he go up on Legends Row?
0: Yes.
3: I say yes, too.
0: Yeah. I think it's already been established.
3: Hart, Rockets.
0: Well, you look at the guys who are up on there. You know, some of them spent, like, their whole career or close to it here in Toronto. But he's, like, 10 years, and he's got, yes, he won a Hart, Rookie of the Year. Established the goal scoring record, captain of the team.
2: Yeah, he's going up there.
0: Like there, I get what you're saying that if there's an exit that is not clean or, you know, leaves some people with kind of not the greatest feelings.
2: I think with that resume, regardless of how you leave.
0: But I think Patrick Waugh is an example. Like I'm not sure people in Montreal love the way he went out. And yet now 30 years later, it's like, hey, bygones will be bygones. Let's get Patrick Waugh back into the fold.
3: Yeah.
0: You know what I mean?
3: Interesting to see. Like, you can go home again. Like, Patrick, I think, would be welcome with open arms.
0: Oh, yeah, for sure.
3: You know, the way it ended was tough. That was the point.
0: Well, and it was just a weird, like, getting shelled like that and getting the Bronx cheer and then saying, I'm out of here.
3: That was Mario,
0: get to the Bell Center.
3: Mario Tremblay, the coach, wasn't it?
0: Yeah, I believe so.
3: Yeah, because he was my assistant coach. He was my assistant coach.
0: Where's that guy going?
3: In Minnesota. Yeah, going by me to talk to the owner.
0: Yeah, the president, I think it was.
3: The president and say, I'm out.
0: Get me out of here.
3: That was a tough look.
0: Get me out of here.
3: Yeah.
0: You know who they should get at the Bell Center? Doug Gilmore out there. Dougie G on a Saturday night.
2: Get him to smash the penalty box glass.
0: Yes. He's a Hab.
3: There's lots of legends there.
0: Lots of legends. All right, hour two coming up. Darren Dreger will join us. Overdrive continues. TSN 1050 and up on YouTube Live.
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5: Still slowdowns. Northbound DVP approaching Don Mills up to the 401. Southbound 404 DVP combination busy from Finch down to Lawrence. East 401, little ways to go to clear out the volume from the 410. Right across to the 404. Westbound 401 delays Avenue Road out through Kipling. Northbound 410 delays still from Steeles up to Williams Parkway. 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
22: 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If you're a Leaf fan, buckle up because it could be wild, man. It could be completely out of left field. Again, the hiring of Chaika itself was completely out of left field. 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So Toronto Maple Leafs are as intriguing as it gets right now from an organizational perspective.
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22: Aaron Kulnick, Carlo Koliakovo with you. It's hour two of First Up. It is Leafs Breakfast, Playoff Edition. And Coco, you know what one narrative I really find to be ridiculous and an unfair characterization of the Core 4 era? And there's a lot of things you could say about Matthews and Marner and Tavares and Riley and Nylander and how it's all played out over the last decade. But to call these guys coach killers, I find to be offensive and frankly wrong. And especially when you compare it to some of the other teams around the National Hockey League. This will be the fourth coach in the Matthews era, let's call it that, after Craig Berube was fired. Are you aware of how many coaches Connor McDavid will have gone through, assuming they fire Chris Knobloch?
7: Well, if they fire Chris Knobloch, it would be six, no?
22: That is correct. This will be McDavid's sixth. This will be Dreisaitl's eighth coach. Sasha Barkov is on eight coaches as well. So this is just how it goes in the National Hockey League. Coaches...
7: Well, the players always
22: that's it.
7: Outlast the coaches.
22: Always, always. Surprised. The Leafs are not coach killers, but Craig Berube was indeed dismissed yesterday. To discuss that, joining us live from, I believe, Zurich, Switzerland.
7: Hey,
22: we
7: now.
22: Are international here on First Up, ahead of the World Hockey Championships. It's TSN hockey analyst Mike Johnson. What's up, MJ? How's it going?
8: I'm Paul Matin from Fribourg, Switzerland, where Canada is located. Like 2 hours outside of Zurich, just watch them practice. First line of Crosby on left wing, Celebrini in the middle, and Scheifele on the right side. They're pretty good. They're a pretty good team. Yeah, they're
7: Crosby
8: stacked up.
7: Is playing stacked. The wing to Celebrini.
22: What a line. What a line started off.
7: What is that? So, Johnny, what does that indicate? Does that indicate that Celebrini is keeping the C?
8: I don't know what's going to happen. Like, you know what's going to happen, Carlo, is that Celebrini is going to say, I can't take this with sit here. And Sid's going to say, I can't take this when you've already been given to it. And it's going to be a Canadian standoff that everyone's saying sorry to each other. And I don't know how it's going to work itself out. I thought maybe they just go two captains, but I don't think you're allowed to do that in international hockey. So, I don't know what's going to happen, but yeah. And then John Tavares for Canadian content, he's playing on left wing as well with, Robert Thomas in the middle and Dylan Cousins on the right side, like just loaded lines. One after another. Yeah.
7: They couldn't find any wingers? All center ice?
22: It's all center.
8: I know.
22: That's six centers in the top six. That is not something that you see all that frequently. Well, I'm sure the news of Craig Berube's dismissal, Mike, has made its way to Europe. What was your initial reaction when you heard that news drop yesterday?
8: I wasn't entirely surprised based on, you know, you look at the performance of the team last year, but more than just last year, you know, sort of look at the trend of the underlying numbers of this team, and they sort of got progressively worse. Even though they won the division, even though they got to the second round, sort of the sustainability of success numbers, it got worse the last couple of years under Craig Berube, and that was trending in the wrong direction. So you get a new GM and whatever Matt's title is, and not surprising they would want to probably get a new coach to take it in a different direction. I actually thought Chaika's presser where he was quite complimentary and respectful to Craig was nice and appropriate. Didn't talk too much about the next guy, but not surprised that they're going to start with a whole new fresh management team and coach being fully aligned on how they want to play and how they want to develop and tactically and everything else, because the way the team was trending was the wrong direction under Craig.
7: No, you can't dispute that. And I think to many surprise was the fact that after the meeting they had this weekend, things looked promising and everyone was suggesting that he was probably going to stay. And then something happened over the next couple of days. And I think the phrase organizational shift in the press call or in the press release was what made me believe that this move was appropriate for the direction that Chaika and Sundin envision with this group. Now, when you're talking about organizational shift, how do you define what that is? Is it them thinking that they need a head coach to get this team back into the playoffs, or is it them thinking that maybe they do retool a rebuild here on the fly?
8: It's interesting, Carlo. And I don't know if it necessarily means one or the other. I think if I were to interpret it, and it's open to interpretation, I would think it means we need to play differently. The organizational shift in how they play and the things that they need to prioritize in the styles that they execute or attempt to execute. And that's where they're thinking they got to go. I don't know if that means rebuild versus retool or shift that we're going to go for it again this year, whatever it might be. I just think it's the things that the management team, C sees a successful Toronto Maple Leaf team doing. They think a different coach would be better suited to try to get any group of players to do that. And that's how I interpret it. This idea of, the only thing sort of Chaika has mentioned about on-ice stuff is he talked about needing to break the puck out a bit better and needing to transport up through the neutral zone a bit better. It means being a better rush team. Like, he talked about those sort of three things. And I'm like, yes, that is exactly what they need to do better. And I think that's what the new coach will be tasked with, making whatever players he has be efficient at.
7: Is there a name of a coach that pops out to you that seems like could be the leading candidate in their next hire?
8: Yeah, I know Bruce Cassidy obviously is a very good coach, very structured, very detailed, and has always great sort of underlying numbers on his teams. So maybe built more defense to offense as opposed to offense back to defense, but he would be one that would maybe, he obviously, there's Edmonton with him right now. There's LA. There's lots of options for him. And one other guy, Jay Woodcroft, who's an assistant in the NHL right now, former Oilers coach. I think that he might be a guy that they could take a look at that would be an attractive option given the success of some of his teams and maybe the way that his teams played when he was their head coach. So, I think the usual suspects, but I think Woodcroft is sort of a dark horse to me, because I think they would look at the way his teams played, the numbers they put up, and say, yeah, we would like to replicate something like that.
22: Mike Johnson with us. Mike, for me, the reason I would be feeling pretty good about what's transpired here over the last 24 hours if I was a Maple Leafs fan is that I think we've learned, at least in part, that Keith Pelley isn't pulling the strings from a hockey operations perspective as much as we previously thought. And again, there was a lot of talk about the financial commitment to Berube. Would that be an impediment to replacing him? The idea that Pelley and Berube had a good relationship and that Pelley was going to insist that Berube was sticking around. The fact that John Chaika and Matt Sundin were able to do their due diligence, speak to the players, everybody involved around the organization, and make a cogent decision based on the facts, I think has to have you feeling pretty good if you're a fan of the Toronto Maple Leafs, that if you believe in Chaika and Sundin and what they are going to espouse as far as their vision goes, they're going to have the leniency to do what they want and what they feel is best, and this move reflects that. What do you think about that?
8: Well, I mean, you're going to trust whoever more than you're going to trust Keith Pelley to make hockey decisions, right? Like, let's be honest.
22: I hope so.
8: So, you would hope so. So, yeah, I think financially is an interesting one, because I think there's this perception maybe with the Shanahan and Masai Ujiri transactions that, pairing financial obligations was a factor, not the factor, but a factor in some of the decisions. And obviously with Craig Berube with term on his contract, if that was a deciding factor, then they would not have elected to go this way. So I think that is probably, a good sign as far as the organization is concerned. And yes, if you don't want Keith Pelley making the hockey decisions, you want him to make the organization decisions and empower the people that he hires to do it. And if that's what's happened, then that's good. I mean, you can agree or disagree or believe or not believe in what Chaika and Sundin are going to do, but they've been hired to try to do, to impart their vision. And this is part of it. And making hard decisions, making decisions that cost the organization money to get out from contract, that's all stuff that you need to let happen to take the team forward. So, yes, I suppose in that sense, that is a positive development. It's been tumultuous. It's been a long time. Like, how long ago was Chaika and Matt introduced? It's like a week, 10 days? It seems like a month ago. A lot has gone on with the lottery win and the coach getting fired and all of it. So we'll see what happens next. But it's been a hectic couple of weeks in Leafland.
22: So Chris Johnston comes up on Overdrive yesterday and talks about Matthew Knies and how one executive around the NHL told him that Matthew Knies is actually a more desirable asset than Austin Matthews is for a variety of reasons. And Carlo and I were talking about this idea that at the trade deadline, when the Leafs were at least taking calls on Matthew Knies, they didn't have Gavin McKenna in the fold, a left winger, a potential franchise player. How much do you think that could alter what the Leafs decide to do with someone like Knies, who is young, controllable, clearly part of the foundation of the Toronto Maple Leafs, but considering the circumstances and what he could potentially provide in a return, Could that alter the way that the Maple Leafs perceive things?
8: I think, AK, the only way it changes it is if, like, the direction of the team changes to that degree. Like, they're going to strip it all the way down. Then, even though Matthew Knight is what? He's 23? He's very young. If they deem him sort of like, we can get so many other young assets that line up with the 18, 19, 20-year-olds we're gathering with the McKenna deal and any other deals they make, that maybe... I always am reluctant. I'm not saying CJ's lying. I'm saying I question the accuracy of that statement. Like, no, in no world is Matthew Knight better than Austin Matthews, okay? As good as he is, and he's really good. And in no world would a team say, I'd rather have Austin or Matthew Knight instead of Austin Matthews. Now, he might be more attractive to more teams because he doesn't have any trade protection. Okay, more teams could call about him. Or he might be more attractive because he makes less money. Okay, but don't tell me that more teams want him than Austin. That makes no sense whatsoever, as good as Matthew Knight is. But I guess it just sort of just, you know, do you want quality, AK, or quantity? Because you can trade Matthew Knight and whatever. Montreal was a rumor, and you go get David Reinbacher and Michael Hage or whoever. You know what I mean? Like two great, you know, you get two really good young prospects instead of just one. I guess that would make it feasible, but when you get to the playoffs and you are a good team, you're going to want players like Matthew Knight on your team. A guy who has that kind of physical presence on the ice. And there's a reason why he would be in demand around the league, because he's really good in the regular season. He'd be really good in the playoffs. So I would be hesitant to trade him unless you don't think you're making the playoffs in the remaining, whatever, 5 years on his contract.
7: Ryan Rashad just tweeted that Chris Knobloch has been relieved of his duties.
22: There you go.
8: Hang on.
22: Bruce Cassidy, what time press is it in conference Edmonton? This afternoon.
7: It is. Yeah.
22: It's oh, really? Yeah. What time? 6 a.m.
8: It's 5 a.m. there.
22: Early.
8: 6 a.m. there.
22: Yeah. 6
8: a.m. Did they tell him at 6 a.m.? They didn't tell him last night?
7: I don't know.
22: Maybe Rashad just woke up to the text.
8: I'm hoping that they told him last night and it's just sort of getting released this morning. Because, like, what are you going to call a guy at 5:30 a.m.? Hey, wake up. You're getting a message. No need for that. And they are announcing Bruce Cassidy this afternoon. Is that correct? Is that part of the...
22: That's my guess as to how
7: you would have to think. Okay, you would have to think now, after all these shenanigans, they're bringing in Cassidy to
8: well, that's if Vegas lets them bring him in, right?
7: Yeah, I guess.
8: Like, Vegas doesn't have to let him. Vegas can say, listen, we'll pay him. That's our obligation. We don't need to let him go coach anywhere else. Could be against the grain, could be perceived as a jerk move, but I don't even hate it if I'm a Vegas fan. I'm like, okay, we're willing to eat $4 million a year just to not let our rival get a good coach.
22: What about Berube? You think they would take a look at Craig Berube in Edmonton?
8: No. I think it's too quick. Looking the way the Leafs played last year, I don't think the Oilers are saying that's the guy that's going to come clean up our mess, because it was pretty messy in Toronto as well.
22: Very much so. Well, Mike, enjoy your time in Switzerland. The Alps are calling. And
8: yes,
22: I'm certain it'll be a great tournament. I mean, you broke down the lines early on for Team Canada. I know Carlo's part of the broadcast as well. So all the heavy hitters at TSN will be broadcasting what should be an amazing World Hockey Championships. Enjoy it. We look forward to the calls, and we thank you for doing this for us today.
8: All right, fellas. Have a good weekend.
7: Enjoy Switzerland, buddy.
22: It's Mike Johnson. Again, the breaking news, Chris Knobloch fired as the coach of the Edmonton Oilers. Again, just my guess that Cassidy is, again, they wouldn't do this if they didn't have the next
7: seems
22: person.
7: It inevitable that that's what's happening.
22: Yeah, and he's got 3 years left on his deal, does not work.
7: It doesn't even start till this upcoming season, his new contract.
22: I know. His new contract hadn't even begun. Like, it was like the Russell Wilson deal. Remember when Russell Wilson, they got rid of him, and he hadn't even started his new contract in Denver. And they're just like, eh, see you later.
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10: Strawn Avenue remains closed both ways north of the lakeshore to Fleet Street because of emergency road work. No word yet from Toronto Traffic Services as to when they will be finished with this. Eastbound Shepherd Avenue approaching Leslie, a stalled vehicle is blocking the right lane. Westbound 401 and the Express at Meadowvale Road, we have a stalled vehicle blocking the right lane, and a stopped truck on the southbound DVP past Eglinton is off to the right shoulder. CAA members always save at Shell with 3 cents off per liter. It's a match made at the pump. From the News Talk 1010 Traffic Center, I'm Lex Tan.
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0: What's happening, Richie? How you doing?
11: 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How are you guys doing?
0: Doing very well. Inside a month. Can you believe it? It's been a big build up here.
11: 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Everything's in motion.
3: We were talking off air playing against Messi, and you said how big of a circus it was down there. 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

0: Hour 3 of First Up. We're brought to you by Lease Busters. Aaron Kurulnik and Carlo Foliakovo with you until 10 a.m. James Duffy, the birthday boy, will join us momentarily. Are you seeing the side-by-side screenshots of Nathan MacKinnon's wide-open net in the Olympics with the gaping cage of Connor Hellebuyck, and then what happened last night,
1: the shot
0: where
1: that
0: there
1: he
0: was
1: made
0: virtually
1: last night.
0: No net. He just rips one to tie it up late in the third period, and you're thinking, couldn't have had that shot in the Olympics out there in Italy instead?
1: How do you put it in that tight, small corner, short side
0: what
1: over Wallstedt, and you can't put it into the gaping, wide-open net? Look, when I saw that shot live yesterday, I'm like, what was Wallstedt doing? How did he give MacKinnon the whole glove side? It looked like Wallstedt was falling out of the net, but then when you saw the replay and you saw where he put it short side, I'm like, wow. Holy crap.
0: He
1: picked
0: the corner
1: on that one.
0: Yeah, and what a goal. And Colorado goes on to win in overtime. Let's bring him in. Guy who we spoke to around this time yesterday, his second appearance of the week on this radio program.
1: What a lucky guy.
0: I'd like him to be a daily guest personally, but he is very, very hesitant to do so. You don't want too much James Duthie, just the right amount. Let's bring him in. It is James Duthie. JD, good morning. A belated happy birthday to you. How were the celebrations yesterday?
2: You know, I have to say, in the moment when you woke me up on the one day of the week that I elected to sleep in, you know, there was a little bitterness, but I knew the intentions were good. And so, but in a shocking turn of events, you two may have saved my life.
0: Wow.
2: I'll explain why. So
0: please do.
2: I sleep in my underwear. I know too much information for the audience, but it's out there. There's an unusual amount of guys that sleep commando. I think Darren Drager does, which is just terrifying to me. But anyway. I get up when I was lying in bed. The phone rings. I see it to you guys, and I get out of bed because I don't, you know, I sound groggy enough in the morning that I don't want to sound like I'm asleep, so I want to stand up to talk to you. So when I get off the phone, my wife's like, what is that on your leg? And I go, I don't know what's on my leg. Like, what are you talking about? It's like probably a mole or something. I'm a freckly guy.
1: Don't
2: she says, no, no.
1: Me.
2: So I come on over. Giant ass tick embedded in the back of my thigh, which I don't know how that is possible since I've been golfing in long johns for pretty much the last 2 months. These suckers must have, you know, I must have hit one in the mush the other day and he must have scooted up the leg of my long johns, but who knows? I was probably 24 hours from Lyme disease and near death. And because you guys called me, the only reason, cause my wife never checks me out. So that's the only reason she would have seen the back of my thigh is because she happened to be awake as I woke up to stand up to take the call. So you guys are heroes in my book now and in my household.
1: Wow. So what did you do with it?
0: Well, James, I have had a tick before. When we went to Hamilton, when the RBC Canadian Open was there, I got a tick when we played in a practice round there, and that tick was in my groinal region. As we speak on.
2: Apparently she says they do tend to head there. So then wanted me to do a full, I don't want to get into this, but there were none in my groin.
0: Okay. That's good news. You got to be very careful about the removal of ticks because you're right. Lyme disease. And again, depends on what type of tick you're talking about. I did extensive research when I had my tick. Did you get the tweezers out? Like you got
2: yes,
0: it all?
2: She got the tweezers. Then we looked at a graph of ticks. I think it was probably one of the okay ones. It wasn't fully gored, so it hadn't been munching on me forever.
0: Ugh.
2: So I'm okay. I know the Leafs Nation is relieved. Everyone listening to the program, it was fearful for a second there.
1: AK, but, we're heroes.
2: I use this as a warning to the golfers out there as the weather finally turns nice this weekend. My son, who like AK, has had experience with ticks and he's done some research. Apparently they're going to be really bad this year. They've like migrated from the south for whatever reason, even though it's freezing up here.
1: That
2: so,
1: scares the crap out of me, man.
2: And the fact that they'd be out now when it's terrible weather out basically for the last 2 months means they're probably going to be bad in the summer. So golfers, Before the, after the round, especially when you're wearing shorts, check out those legs, make sure you get them fast and extract them properly. So there you go. It's, the more you know here today on, wow. First Up.
1: Wow.
2: Thanks for having me on, guys. I'll see you
1: next
2: week.
1: Hey, yeah. We feel like heroes. We feel like heroes. Thank you, James.
3: For the first time ever. We saved James Dottie's life on his birthday. What a birthday present.
2: Yeah, that was all I got is a slightly engorged tick.
1: What a you'll always remember your 60th birthday. Or well, hold on a second, are you 70 50th. Or 60? What? How 40, old are you?
2: 50. There's a lot of bad information out there on the internet.
3: Yeah, yeah. You don't look a day over 35, as far as I'm.
2: I've had a lot of work done.
3: So, also on your birthday was the news that the Toronto Maple Leafs relieve Craig Berube of his duties, and it's a very newsy day in the Duthie household between the tick and your birthday and Berube's dismissal. I mean, as far as where the Leafs go from here, I'm sure you saw John Chyka speaking to the media yesterday. He gives you nothing, and I respect it. There is very little that you can derive from a John Chyka press conference. It was the first solo standalone press conference from Chyka, but what was your take on how it all went down and what we could expect from here from the Toronto Maple Leafs?
2: Well, I think it was probably inevitable. It doesn't take rocket science to look at it and go that Craig Berube sees the game differently than John Chyka sees the game. And I think you could have done the old thing that a lot of general managers do and wait and just fire him 3 months into the season, to save one of your bullets, I suppose. But I don't know what the purpose is of that. So I think it's probably the right move that they moved on. And, you know, Craig, like the team, didn't have a very good year last year. It's funny, though. I was thinking this morning, you go back again like we often do to that Florida series a couple of springs ago when were they up? They were about to go up 3-1, right, in that one game? And
1: they were up 3-1. They were up 3-1 in game three. They had a chance to go up 3-0
2: right.
1: in the series.
2: Excuse me, yes. Up 3-1 in game three, chance to go up 3-0, correct. And I remember even thinking the time, like, wow, what a hire the Craig Berube was, right? He's finally taught this team, and they were playing great in that series, and he's finally taught this team to play playoff hockey right, and everybody's bought in. And I was just thinking what a genius move this was, and then for it to all go so south in the span of, basically 13 months or whatever is really unbelievable. But long-winded way of saying I'm not surprised at all that it's done now. And I, in some ways, I give Chyka credit for not, like, stringing him along and then firing him in November when they get off to a bad start.
3: Who do you think's more likely to have the role that they had with the Toronto Maple Leafs once again? Is it Tree Living as a general manager or Berube as a head coach?
2: Berube as a head coach.
1: Yeah, I'm going Berube too.
3: Yeah, I think I would.
2: Yeah. And I think, two really good men and, who I think handled their tenure here well with everything. I mean, all the criticism is fair of the jobs they did, but Brad, I think, will probably get another gig or get an assistant GM gig or something at some point in time. And, I think Berube, you're still, those Stanley Cup rings shine for a long time in the eyes of, owners or GMs that are looking for a change and think they're close to a cup or whatever. And I think somewhere along the way in the next, maybe he'll sit for a year, but somewhere along the way, even though hockey's changing and analytics are creeping in more and more, I still think there'll be someone who has a team that, is close halfway through a season, is maybe underperforming and thinks they can, a guy like Craig Berube could take him over the line.
1: Yeah, no, I totally agree. And I'm not sure if you heard James this morning, just before you came on, the Edmonton Oilers made it, confirmed that Chris Knobloch has been relieved of his duties. I mean,
2: yeah, also not surprising. I mean, I think that it was over for him the moment that Connor and Draisaitl took to the podium for their end of season, news conferences. I think when those guys were done, it was pretty clear that those weren't, they didn't directly indict the coaches, but they certainly indicted management. And I think the coach sort of kind of went along with that a little bit, was grouped in with that. So, again, guy did a good job, comes in never having coached in the NHL, and they go to two straight Stanley Cup finals and come within a couple of goals of winning the Stanley Cup. But, you know, in a team like that with that window, I think it's pretty obvious you need some sort of new voice in there.
3: So, James, the PGA Championship ongoing. Our boy Alex Fitzpatrick, a nice start. Well, he did fall back to one under par. He was at two under. And a lot of the big boys are teeing off for the next hour. What is the top storyline in this golf tournament that you're looking out for this week?
2: Well, I think this would be a captain obvious answer, AK, but, you know, I think like everybody, we all want the showdown between Rory and Scotty that has to happen at some point. Or maybe it doesn't, because look, we never, when Tiger and Phil were in their primes, we never, you know, besides like, I think a couple of, you know, run of the mill tournaments, we never really got

0: this year, but he's still always one swing away from a triple, and he can't string four rounds together still. So I don't know that he's even a story anymore, but he's playing well enough that, you know, if he got in the hunt on Sunday, a chance for the career Grand Slam would be, I think that's would be the number one story that would be the sexiest, but I think it's more a lot more unlikely than, say, Rory versus Scotty on a Sunday.
1: Let's just hope everybody remains tick-free down at Aronimink, just outside
2: that's
1: of
2: crazy.
1: Philadelphia. Is there tick spray where you could...
0: No, look, I was doing a lot of work yesterday. There's not direct tick spray, but bug spray works on ticks, so... Yes. It's not a bad idea, even if it's not, you know, mosquito season or whatever, to spray your calves. And there's a certain type, and I'm not going to be smart enough to remember. I looked it up on ChatGPT yesterday. Starts with a P. Certain type of bug spray that apparently works really well on ticks, or certain type of chemical that goes into certain bug sprays. So, kids, like I said, this has become a very educational program this morning.
2: Yes.
0: And be wary out there in the GTA, because the ticks, it's an infestation. It's a horror movie out there right now.
1: Gross. I remember with my tick bite, I looked down for months, and the remnants of the tick bite were there. And it was a constant reminder to always be checking for ticks.
2: Buddy, it scares the crap out of me, man. Every time my ball goes in, like, the high grass, I'm like... I'll
1: just take a drop.
2: Threatened to go in there because
1: it's
2: I'm like,
1: free drops, okay. James.
2: You know, and then when I come out,
0: I'm going to join the AK world of everything's a lateral drop now and never search for my ball.
1: Yeah. Don't laugh too hard, Carlo. Don't laugh too hard at that.
0: By the way,
2: what are you talking about? I don't take lateral drops.
0: Brooksy has now promised that every day during the summer when I go golfing, she's going to have to inspect me naked afterwards. So who's the real winner here?
1: Yeah, Brooksy, I can feel some ticks coming in certain areas.
0: Huge,
1: and the words
0: huge,
1: may rhyme.
0: Huge win for Brooksy, really. Let's be honest.
1: That was a good joke. I think you guys missed it.
0: I heard it, but I ignored it.
2: You're going to get a life supply of glue now. Just
0: adolescent
2: gluing
0: level
2: stuff
0: of humor
2: on your skin just so she can check you out.
1: Welcome to First Stop. James, thank you for doing this. Enjoy your big birthday weekend. I know there's bottles on King West.
2: Yeah, when's the party, bud? Did we get invited or what? Come on.
0: It's going to be crazy. It's going to be crazy. I rented the same 7,000 person hall that you rented for yours, Carlo. Your 40th.
2: Hey, at least I can say I had one.
1: That's right.
0: Tickets are available at Ticketmaster right now. So.
1: Oh, wow. All right. Now we're talking. That'll be a hot ticket. Thank you, James.
0: See you guys. Take it easy.
2: See you, pal.
1: That's James Dothy.
3: 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Traffic.
4: Eastbound Shepherd approaching Leslie. A stalled vehicle is still blocking the right lane. Strawn Avenue remains closed both ways north of Lakeshore Boulevard because of emergency road work. Two problems southbound DVP. First, past York Mills, a stalled vehicle off to the right shoulder, and then past Eglinton, a stalled truck also on the right shoulder. The Ford It's a Big Deal event is on now. 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From the News Talk 1010 Traffic Center, I'm Lex Tan.
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1: 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If you're a Leaf fan, buckle up because it could be wild, man. 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

0: So our friends at FanDuel have odds as to who will be the next head coach of the Toronto Maple Leafs. Do you think Bruce Cassidy should be favored?
1: No.
0: Me neither. I would have Malhotra and Woodcroft as the favorites, based on virtually nothing.
1: Right.
0: But those would be the two guys I would look at. Again, Manny
1: what
0: Malhotra.
1: Are their odds?
0: Yeah. Well, I mean, it's Cassidy just under 2-1. Malhotra's not the favorite, but not far behind. And Woodcroft's a little bit further back at 5-1 on FanDuel. So
1: that's where I would be putting my money. And you know who else I wouldn't, you know, I wouldn't lose sight of is John Gruden, the coach of the Toronto Marlies.
0: He's won a Super Bowl. I mean, what else could you possibly want? I'm kidding. But yeah, with the Toronto Marlies. And again, you can look at Chyka's assistants in, or coaches when he was in Arizona, but that was so long ago. I don't really know if there's anybody of credibility that is still kicking around the NHL. I'm sure there, or the AHL. I'm sure there is.
1: I know John very well.
0: John Gruden, yes.
1: John Gruden very well. I know players that have played with him that absolutely, you know, marvel at the fact of and praise him for the great coach and great communicator that he was as a coach. And you think the guy, you know, coached under Barry Trotz, you know, has won an OHL championship, like he's been with the Marlies, like he's got a good resume. And he's in the system already. He knows the players that you're gonna need to come up. So maybe that's a guy that gets, you know, a little bit
0: of a look
1: here. Yeah.
0: Maybe our boy Jay McKee, cheese, the coach of the Brantford Bulldogs as well. And I think everyone expects he will be an NHL coach at some point. You wonder if this is the right opportunity. Let's take a listen to what John Chyka had to say yesterday on the value of experience with regards to his next hired head coach.
2: So yeah, I think we're going to start very wide and talk to as many people as we can with the varying backgrounds. As a general point, yeah, I think experience in the NHL in larger markets could be an asset and will be weighed, but I wouldn't discount anything at this time.
0: I love this guy. He will give you
1: nothing.
0: It's like, yeah, maybe it could be. I mean, he's not going to be like, oh, experience is irrelevant. We're not looking for experience. It doesn't mean anything to us. It might or it might not. And I respect everything.
1: Gives you both ends of the spectrum.
0: That's right. And they're not going to close any door. And I don't know what we could derive from the fact that Chyka was hired as the GM. Because if you asked me when they fired Berube, if John Chyka was going to be considered to be the team's next GM, I would have said there's no chance that's happening. That seems impossible. And they ultimately went in that direction. And maybe they go outside the box once again with regards to the next head coach in place of a very traditional hire in Craig Berube. Let's go to the phone lines now, where our man Dave Festruck from the Toronto Star is standing by. Hello, David. What's happening?
3: What's going on, gentlemen? Big day, PGA, big major. We got the Preakness weekend. We got crazy stuff going on in Leafland. What's not
1: maybe
3: to
1: a new head coach in Leafland, right?
0: I don't know. This weekend, I would imagine they probably, you know, do a bunch of interviews and reach out to a number of people. But when you heard the news that Berube was fired, Dave, was there somebody who came to mind immediately for you who could be a fit for this role going forward?
3: Well, you start thinking about all the coaches out there that are, you know, Stanley Cup bona fide, right? You know, starting with Bruce Cassidy, who, hey, he may be hired in Edmonton this afternoon by the time we get off the phone. But, you know, he'd be a guy you think about. There's so many guys out there. I was talking to somebody in the coaching business who was just pointing out the sheer number of NHL coaches with head coaching experience that are on the market right now, and the list is incredibly long, right? Like, you know, from Bruce Boudreau, Gerard Gallant, Dean Evason, Jay Woodcroft, Peter Laviolette, Patrick Roy. You go on, the list is just, you can keep naming names, and then you can start going into assistant coaches who've shown promise if you want to go that sort of the Spencer Carberry route to, you know, find the next great assistant who might be able to take you to the spot you want to get to. The list gets even longer. So, Chyka talked about a deep and thorough search. I mean, you could literally spend, you know, months you know, talking to people about this job because there are that many qualified people out there. It's going to come down to preference, and it's going to come down to vision and aligning those two things. And you know, I guess depending on how thorough they want to be, I'm not expecting it to be a short process.
0: And Chaika did cite an organizational shift as part of the reason why they moved on from Berube. But as far as the non-coaching related things that we are focused on and what John Chaika is focused on, what do you think is beyond coaching and who they hire as the coach, which is clearly a massive decision for the Toronto Maple Leafs? What do you think's next on his checklist, Dave, as far as things to accomplish?
3: Well, beyond speaking to the chef and getting the menu right, which is kind of a bizarre detail that he dropped yesterday. I'm assuming, given his financial stake in Wendy's, there'll be more Baconators on the menu.
4: Yes!
3: Right?
0: Nice. Now we're talking.
3: And so, yeah, that's got to be clearly up there in the priority list. I mean, this is a food services guy, and you can't take the food services out of the food services guy, even if you change the job. So I'm sure the menu in Leafland will be very appetizing very shortly. But look, you know, he doesn't give us a lot, right? Like yesterday, I kind of found it almost comical with the way he spoke about Craig Berube because, you know, I guess maybe because he's got this reputation for not making a lot of friends in the business, he didn't want to make any more enemies yesterday. So he went out of his way to compliment Berube. And then the idea that this is not about Craig's coaching. Well, what's it about then? This is not a comment on Craig's coaching. Of course it's a comment on Craig's coaching. This was by every measure a poorly coached team last year. There's no way around that. As nice a guy as Craig Berube is, and can we get over the idea that we got to compliment people on being good men? Like, if they're not convicted criminals, aren't we all sort of good men? Like, aren't we assumed to be good men? Like, is this something we don't know that they're covering up for, that they keep calling this guy such a good man? I mean, I found it a bit nauseating, to be honest with you. And I think it's kind of covered up for the fact that, you know, John Chaika doesn't seem like a guy who wants to say much publicly about anything. And maybe that's what we're going to be getting from John Chaika going forward.
1: So did you get a sense of a direction that the Maple Leafs are looking to go into? Like, they talked about organizational, you know, shift. Does that mean that they're looking to rebuild? I mean, I said it earlier. I think winning the draft lottery completely changed everything for this team moving forward when it comes to direction, when it comes to philosophy, when it comes to, you know, player personnel, coach personnel. Everything changed with that first overall pick. But, you know, for me, the direction that I think I got out of that is that this team is looking to retool with a rebuild, like a short-term rebuild. What was your feeling on the direction, or did you sense that you got a direction?
3: Well, look, if you want to be optimistic about it, if you're a Leaf fan, clearly, and I'll say this, like, it's a great sign that John Chaika and Mats Sundin have the power to walk in there and say, look, this is going to cost us some money. This is a guy with 2 years left on his deal, something like $9 million or so. And it's, you know, obviously the new owner has the money. You know, Rogers is one of the biggest corporations, you know, in Canada, and one of the biggest in North America. They got the money, but you also have to understand who you're working for. And, you know, there's a very clear focus around that corporation around justifying the spend, right? Like, you have to justify why you want to spend that kind of money, like, very clearly. And so I think it's a good sign that they were able to go in there and make that case that this is for the best interest of the team. This will cost us some money. We're going to have to pay this guy, and then we're going to have to pay somebody else. But the idea that it would have been sort of a more calculated Machiavellian, let's keep Craig Berube around and we can use that bullet when we need to, when this team struggles next year, I think, you know, this is a much less cynical way of looking at it. And I think, to your point, Carlo, it speaks to the idea that they think they can be good right away, right? That they don't want to be pulled down by a coach who might be, you know, playing a style that doesn't suit the talent on this team. They want to immediately jump out of the gate with a coach that they believe can be optimal for this team. So I think that might be, you know, one shift that comes to mind. And then the other idea is, hey, how about just a fresh start? I do think that was the other phrase he used, which I think there's a lot of merit to. Mentally, a fresh start for players, for everybody that walks into that dressing room on a daily basis. Craig Berube himself said his style was boring. Like that was a word he used to describe the way he wanted the Leafs to play hockey. That's tough to sell the players. The idea that you might have a little more excitement when you walk in the dressing room, a little more excitement when you come to work as a player, I think that's what the new coach has to bring. And that's what I think, you know, there's a very real possibility that could be happening around training camp this year.
0: Dave Fastrek from the Toronto Star, guest here in the third hour, first up. Let's steal a game from our colleagues on Overdrive. A little Jerry's percentage, Dave, that all of Matthews, Knies, and Nylander are playing for the Toronto Maple Leafs on opening night in October. What is the percentage likelihood that that happens?
3: Ooh, I like that one, AK. Look, I'd still give that a pretty high percentage just because we know how difficult it is to make moves on guys with no trade clauses. And, you know, and obviously two of these guys have full trade protection. The Knies being on the market obviously intrigues, but the idea, like to me, you know, the idea that you move off a young guy at a reasonable price, which is what makes Matthew Knies an attractive trade target. You know, it doesn't make a lot of sense if you want to be good now, right? Like, and it's very clear to me, they want to be good now. So, you know, I can't see them trading Knies. I could see them moving one of the other two if there was an agreement, but I do think that would probably take some machinations and some engineering. Obviously, the agents will control a lot of it, so it's not an easy transaction by any means. So I'm gonna give it like an 85%.
0: That's a good number.
1: 85.
0: That's a good number.
3: Why, you
0: maybe
3: got
0: a little low,
3: Carlo?
0: Maybe a little bit low. Go ahead, Coco.
1: Sorry, was that Dave?
3: Would you go lower or higher?
1: I don't really know. I was just trying to do the math in my head and process that whole thing. I would go lower.
3: Okay.
1: And just because, like, there's all this speculation about Matthews, and I just feel like if he's the guy that is the trigger in all this, then who's to say that the other two don't move? And we talked about Knies earlier, and especially with everything CJ said, maybe the two guys, Sundin and Chayka, look at the young left wingers that are coming up in this organization. If they draft McKenna and they got Easton Cowan, maybe Knies is a piece that can help get you that defenseman that Chayka is looking for, or, you know, recoup some of the assets that you desire, because you don't have. I just think that one of those three, I think, if Matthews is the guy that they ultimately decide on, then all three are gone, in my eyes.
3: Well, then that would be a real organizational shift, right? If they're moving out all the good players, and saying, look, this is not happening anytime soon here. We gotta redo the Shannon plan, basically, you know, and go back to the days of 2014, 2015, where we say, look, this is not a thing we want to keep pursuing. Which I guess it would be one way of doing things. But, you know, look, we know that Keith Pelley conducted a search, having publicly stated his desire for a retool. I'm assuming he did not hire somebody who did not share that desire.
0: It's true. Dave, great stuff. Always enjoy your work on this radio program and in the Toronto Star. Have yourself a great weekend, and we'll do this again next week.
3: All right, guys. You didn't ask for my PGA pick, but I'm giving it to you anyways.
0: Please do.
3: It is the PGA Tour's current leader in strokes gained approaching the green, because this is a second shot course. This is all about hitting the right spot on the green, and that man is named Brooks Koepka.
0: Wow.
1: What?
0: Can't putt.
1: What?
0: He's got 100 putters out there.
3: You don't need to if you're stiffing it, AK. You know that.
0: I don't, actually. I know nothing of the sport.
1: Oh, here's Brooksy on the first. Hold on. He's for par on the first hole, and he missed it. Bogey,
0: yes,
1: on one.
0: Take that, Fast Jack.
3: Three-putt on one. Oops.
1: Yeah, bogey on one.
3: The odds are getting better as we speak. Live odds are getting better.
1: Live odds.
3: Cash in now.
0: I love it. Thank you, Dave.
3: All right, gentlemen. Have a great time.
0: Right. That's Dave Fast Jack with the Toronto Star.
1: That was
0: Gary
1: a
0: Hall.
1: Pick.
4: 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Traffic
5: Strawn Avenue remains closed both ways north of the lakeshore to Fleet Street because of emergency road work. Eastbound Shepherd Avenue approaching Leslie, a stalled vehicle is blocking the right lane. Two problems southbound DVP. First past York Mills, a stalled vehicle on the right shoulder, and a stalled truck past Eglinton also off to the right shoulder. The Ford It's a Big Deal event is on until June 1st. 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
0: I'm Christine Lisi. Second round of the Stanley Cup playoffs, a crucial game five in a series tied 2-2. Sabres leading the Canadiens 3-2 at the first intermission. Konsa Hellenius with the go-ahead goal. Ducks facing a must-win at home tonight in game six versus the Golden Knights. Vegas will be without one of its top defensemen as Braden McNabb will serve a one-game suspension for a late hit in game five. The NBA, via its last 2 minutes report, said officials were correct in not calling a foul on Cleveland's Jared Allen in the closing seconds of regulation of game five of that second round playoff series. Cavaliers went on to beat the Pistons in overtime 117-113 to take a 3-2 lead. Pistons facing a bit of a dilemma with their primary big man ahead of that must win in game six against the Cavs. What to do about Jalen Duren? He's had a lackluster postseason so far, kept on the bench in OT in the loss last night. ESPN NBA analyst Kendrick Perkins.
1: He's asked to do something that he wasn't ready for. He's not ready for this moment. He's asked to be a Robin to Cade Cunningham in a crucial part on the biggest stage in the postseason. He's not that, but he's only 22 years old. He's going to learn and grow from this.
0: Pistons Cavs game six tomorrow, 6:30 Eastern ESPN Radio, followed by Spurs up 3-2 at the T-Wolves in game six. Scottie Scheffler, Martin Keimer among those tied for the lead of the PGA Championship. Justin Thomas is two back. Rory McIlroy, after a rough round one, is seven back. On to baseball. Mets recently called up rookie A.J. Ewing, hit his first big league home run, 2-for-4 in the 9-4 win over the Tigers.
2: Hey, this is Rich Eisen. 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
1: 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You're listening to Amber and Ian. 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Zaslow's here. He's hanging out. He's filling in for Ian today.